0: snow. Cleanness beyond belief. High above everything in the world. How beautiful it was.
1: It's nice to think we had a few marvelous moments.
0: A few? Well, we had heaps, really. Only they slipped away into the background when one only thinks of the bad ones.
1: What fools we were to ruin it all. What utter fools.
0: Do you feel that way, too?
1: Of course.
0: Oh, why did we?
1: The whole business was too much for us.
0: We were so ridiculously over in love.
1: Funny, wasn't it?
0: Horribly funny.
1: Selfishness, cruelty, hatred, possessiveness, petty jealousies. All those qualities came out in us just because we loved each other.
0: Well, perhaps they were there anyhow.
1: No, no. It's love that does it. The devil with love.
0: The devil with love.
1: And yet here we are, starting afresh with two quite different people. In love all over again, aren't we? Aren't we?
0: No.
1: Elliot.
0: We're not in love all over again, and you know it. Good night, Amanda.
1: But don't, Miss Elliot, come
0: on. I must go and find Sybil.
1: I must go and find Victor.
0: Well, why don't you?
1: I don't want to.
0: Oh, it's shameful. Shameful of us. But I've never loved anyone else. Not even for an instant.
1: No, you mustn't, Elliot. Stop. You mustn't.
0: No, you love me too, don't you? There's no doubt about it anywhere, is there?
1: No, no doubt anywhere.
0: Well, you're looking very lovely tonight, you know. This moonlight. Your skin is clear and cool and your eyes are shining. You're growing lovelier and lovelier every second I look at you. You don't hold any mystery for me, darling. Do you mind? There isn't any of you that I don't know, remember, and want.
1: I'm glad, my sweet.
0: More than any desire anywhere, deep down in my deepest heart, I want you back again. Please.
1: Don't say no more. You're making me cry so desperately. Oh, darling, what now?
0: I don't know.
1: What now?
0: I'm utterly lost.
1: Well, we must think quickly. Oh, quickly.
0: Escape.
1: Together?
0: Yes, of course. Now.
1: Oh, no, it would break Victor's heart.
0: Well, and Sybil's too, probably, but they're bound to suffer anyhow. Think of the torture we'd lead them to if we stayed. Infinitely worse than any cruelty in the world, pretending to love them and loving each other so desperately.
1: Oh, this is sheer raving madness. Something's happened to us. We're not sane. Where shall we go?
0: Yeah, Paris first. My car's in the garage already.
1: Oh, we're being so bad. So terribly bad. We shall suffer from this. I know we shall.
0: Well, it can't be helped.
1: Starting all those awful rows all over again.
0: No. We're older and riser
1: now. Well, what difference does that make, darling? The moment either one of us gets a bit nervy, off we'll go again.
0: Well, stop shilly-shallying, Amanda.
1: Well, I'm trying to be sensible.
0: But you're only succeeding in being completely idiotic.
1: Idiotic, indeed. What about you?
0: Now, look here, Amanda.
1: Oh, no.
0: Darling, I didn't.
1: I won't move from here unless we have a compact. A sacred, sacred compact never to quarrel again.
0: Easy to make, but very difficult
1: to
0: keep.
1: No. It's the bickering that always starts it. Now, darling, look, the moment we notice we're bickering, either one of us, we must promise on our word of honor to stop dead. Oh, I know. We'll invent some a phrase or catchword, which when either one of us says it, automatically cuts off all conversation for at least 5 minutes.
0: 2 minutes, dear, with an option for renewal.
1: All right, darling, what should it be?
0: Let's see, what should it be? I've got it. Solomon Isaac.
1: That'll do.
0: Well, come on.
1: What should we do if we meet out on the way downstairs?
0: Well, we'll run like stags.
1: What about clothes?
0: Well, I've got a couple of bags I haven't unpacked yet.
1: I've got a small trunk.
0: Well, send the porter up for it.
1: Oh, this is terrible.
0: Well, come on. Don't waste time.
1: Well, oughtn't we to leave notes or something?
0: No. We'll telegraph from somewhere on the road.
1: Oh, no, darling, I daren't. No, I daren't. It's too wicked of us, baby. I simply daren't.
0: Kiss me.
1: Oh.
0: There. Now would you behave?
1: Yes, but Elliot, darling.
0: Solomon Isaacs. Now let's run.

0: Thank you, Robert Cummings. You were really divine, darling. And as for you, Tallulah, darling, I'll talk to you when I get home. I knew I'd wind up one day on this program talking to myself.
1: Oh, Tallulah.
0: Yes, Jimmy?
1: I just had a beastly idea. How would you like to see me play that scene from Private Lives?
0: How beastly can you get?
1: Pretty beastly. Because Judy Holliday is going to play it with me.
0: Well, Judy and the Beast. Go ahead, darling.
1: This is the story of a boy and girl who are married, but not to each other. They're sitting on two fire escapes. The boy and the girl look at each other. They recognize each other, and in a voice choked with emotion, the girl says...
2: Yoo-hoo!
1: Amanda!
2: Idiot!
1: What are you doing here?
2: I'm on my honeymoon. What are you doing here?
1: I'm on my honeymoon.
2: How horribly.
1: Are you, happy? What do you mean,
2: Ecstatically.
1: Where's your husband?
2: He's in the room sleeping.
1: So, what are you doing on the fire escape?
2: The room is on fire.
1: How chic. Cigarette?
2: Why not?
1: Match?
2: No, thanks. I'll get a light off my husband.

0: a beautiful music. Use Ajax, the foaming cleanser.
1: Amanda.
0: Yes, idiot.
1: You always did have a lovely voice, and you kept a clean sink, too.
0: How sheer, whimsy. Would you like a cocktail?
1: Shrimp or tomato juice?
0: Hey, where's your wife?
1: She's inside unpacking her wedding tussle.

0: I blush to tell you, she's young, only six. She plays the piano.
1: Big deal. What's her name?
0: Syllable.
1: Mine's name is Victor. He plays too.
0: What instrument?
1: The phonograph.
0: RCA Victor. That's my boy.
1: How utterly.
0: I feel a nostalgic coming on.
1: You still bothered with that? It's the night air. Come on inside and lay down.
0: I was thinking of the time before I was married to Syllable. And you were married to Victor. That was before you were married to Reggie. And I had just left Millicent to elope with Sophie while you were leaving Reggie to marry Winston in that little church on the hill. That was the day before Evelyn divorced Evelyn. Remember?
1: How come you left out Max?
0: Amanda!
1: Yes, idiot.
0: Let's you and me escape down this fire escape together. I'll go first and you meet me over at Lowe's Pitkin Theater.
1: What's playing there?
0: King Solomon Isaac's Mines. That'll be our password.
1: King Solomon Isaac's Mines? I can't go with you. It's all off. I already seen the picture.
0: Amanda, you've been an ugly brick through this whole mess.

Darlings, that was a delight. Idiot's delight. And now, ladies and gentlemen, we have a treat for you. Meredith Wilson has written a new song. And when Meredith Wilson writes a new song, that's news. Because this is the same Meredith who wrote our closing theme for the big show, May the Good Lord Bless and Keep You. Now, for the first time anywhere, Meredith Wilson with the Big Show Auction Chorus in It's Easter Time. It's an inspiring song that, strangely enough, begins with the story of a little man who came down from Mars.

A pleasant little fellow came from Mars to pay a visit. And he remained the whole long winter through. Each Sunday he'd proceed to a different church and creed. And he always found himself an empty pew or two. In fact, he often noticed quite a few. Yet far from being tiring, all his Sundays were inspiring. Then one sunny day, all innocent indeed, he tried to pay his normal Sunday visit. But the church was jammed with people, from the cellar to the steeple. And the poor bewildered man cried out, "What is it?"

0: Meredith, darling, for once I find myself at a loss for words. Come here. Maybe this kiss will tell you how I feel. Well, Meredith, how was that?
1: Well, sir, Miss Bankhead.
0: Well, sir, after a kiss like that, I'll take that up with you later, darling. But this just about completes our show for this week. And now we're all off on a plane for Hollywood, from which point we will bring you our next Sunday. And our next guests will be next Sunday. They will include the Andrew sisters, Joan Davis, Judy Garland, Dean Martin and Jerry Lewis, Groucho Marx, Gordon McRae and others, and, of course, our very own Meredith Wilson and the Big Show Orchestra and Chorus. Until then, darlings, may the good Lord bless and keep you, whether near or far away. Judy.
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5: What's the matter?
4: All these short stories without any endings drive me crazy. Here's one where a mysterious voice keeps calling this fellow on the telephone. You never do find out who it is.
5: Oh, are you sure you finished the story?
4: Oh, sure. I even turned the page like a big dope.
5: Well, here, read this. You'll like it. It's a complete story in one sentence. And every word is true.
4: Let's see it. Oh, of course. America's finest silver plate is 1847 Rogers Brothers.

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0: wonder if Ozzie and Harriet have been playing hide the button. There they are in the living room. Harriet opens the desktop, closes it. Ozzie scratches his head. Harriet opens the big bottom drawer, closes it. Ozzie scratches his head. Whatever she's looking for, it isn't in there. Uh-oh, she's headed for the dining room. Ozzie's right behind her. Now she's searching the china closet.
1: Not there, huh?
2: Doesn't seem to be.
1: How about behind the serving tray?
2: No, I don't think so.
1: Well, it's got to be someplace. Have you looked inside the buffet?
2: No, not yet. Might just be in here.
1: Any luck?
2: No, darn it.
1: Yeah, I wish we could find it.
2: So do I. I'll probably remember where I put it. Thanks very much for helping me look.
1: No, it's no trouble at all.
2: You know what I'm looking for?
1: I haven't the slightest idea.
2: Think it might help if you did know?
1: Well, it might, but don't tell me. I like surprises.
2: Wait a minute. I think it's starting to come back to me.
1: Oh, you may as well tell me. What did you lose?
2: Don't interrupt me. The kitchen.
1: Oh, Harriet, you haven't gone and lost the kitchen again.
2: I remember now. I was in the kitchen. Come on.
1: I'm right behind you. Signal if you're going to stop suddenly. You still haven't told me what you've lost.
2: $5. And I haven't lost it. See, it's right where I left it.
1: Now, wait a minute. You mean this is a regular thing with you, hiding money in the teapot?
2: What's wrong with that? Besides, I don't always put it in the teapot. Sometimes I use a sugar bowl. Or if they're nice new bills, I sometimes hide them in the encyclopedia or the dictionary. What are you laughing at?
1: Oh, the female conception of money matters is just such an amazing thing.
2: What's wrong with it?
1: Hey, it's okay with me just as long as women don't go into the banking business.
2: Who says they aren't?
1: Well, it's common knowledge. All the big bankers are men.
2: Oh, who handles your paycheck every week?
1: You do. What's that got to do with it?
2: Well, look what your big bankers are married to. Women.
1: Naturally, they're married to women. What other choice has a man got?
2: Oh, now, don't give me that masculine superiority stuff now. It's just like my grandmother used to say. If there were no women in the world, you'd have nobody to sew the buttons on your pants.
1: Sure. My grandfather used to say, if there were no women in the world, we wouldn't have to wear any pants.
2: I know a wonderful way to stop the discussion and solve my problem. Since men are so good at handling money, why don't you take care of my $5 for me?
1: Well, if you think I'll relieve your mind, Denny, I'll be glad to.
2: Okay, here you are, dear. That's a big burden off my mind. Tonight I can go to sleep knowing my money is in the capable hands of First National Nelson, the Rock of Rogers Road.
3: Hi, Mom. Hi, Pa.
2: Hello,
4: hello, fellas.
2: What have we got? $2.
3: Mr. Randolph gave it to us just for cleaning out his garage.
2: Let's see it. Hey, good for you. $1 apiece.
1: What are you going to do with it? Nothing foolish now, I hope.
4: Oh, no. I'm going to buy ice cream with mine.
1: Ice cream? A whole dollar's worth?
4: Oh, sure. I like ice cream.
1: Well, I like ice cream, too, but you can't eat a whole dollar's worth. That's kind of silly.
3: That's his idea, Pop. I'd like to put our money together and get a $3 baseball.
1: Well, a baseball's certainly a better choice than ice cream.
2: Especially if you're going to hit it with a bat.
1: I mean it. Dave is on the right track. He figures on using his money sensibly, getting the most out of it. You take your $2 and buy a $3 baseball. Well, just how do you do that, David?
3: I was figuring maybe you'd give us the other dollar.
4: Thanks, Bob. I'll get Mom's first.
1: Now, wait a minute, boys. It seems to me this whole family needs a little lesson on the value of money. You want a $3 baseball, but all you have is $2. Does it ever occur to you you might save up for it?
3: Well, why don't we borrow it from you and pay it back?
1: I think you get much more satisfaction out of saving it first. Now, your mother was faced with a similar situation a little while ago. She found an excellent solution. Harriet, tell the boys about that idea you came up with.
2: I'm letting your father take care of my money.
4: Pop? Pop?
1: The way you guys say that, you think I make weekly trips to Mexico with a briefcase.
3: Gosh, if we want to save it, can't we just put it in our cigar box?
1: Cigar box? How safe is that?
4: Nobody ever took any of the Beatles we had in it.
1: Money's a different thing. Look at it this way, boys. I'll be your bank. I'll keep your $2, and from time to time, you'll come to me with more money. Maybe only nickels and dimes, but your $2 will grow. Pretty soon you'll have $3 and $4, $5, $6, so on. Doesn't that seem pretty good?
2: Yeah.
4: Only one thing, though. How does anybody ever get a baseball?
5: Hi, Oz.
1: Oh, hello, Thorny. Say, I want to ask you something purely out of curiosity, just to confirm a statement I made.
5: Yeah, what is it, Oz?
1: If you were a burglar and you just entered a house, what would be the first thing you'd head for?
5: Well, I don't know. You've been a burglar longer than I have.
1: Probably the teapot or the sugar bowl or a cigar box. I just had a little discussion with Harriet about the silly places women hide their money.
5: Well, that may be, Oz. As for myself, I've got the best place in the world to hide money.
1: Oh, where's that?
5: You promise not to tell?
1: Of course I promise.
5: Cross your heart?
1: All right, cross my heart. Where do you hide your money?
5: In my wife's purse.
1: You consider that a safe place?
5: Absolutely.
1: You think it's burglar-proof?
5: Well, I've never been able to get anything out of it.
1: Well, maybe Catherine's different. I seem to be the only one with any sense of financial responsibility at our house. See, Harriet and the boys gave me $7 just a little while ago.
5: What for?
1: Well, I'm their bank, so to speak. See, I'm holding on to their money for it.
5: See, that's an idea. Maybe you can help me.
1: What's on your mind?
5: Well, you see, I've got $10 that's been burning a hole in my pocket. I've been keeping it to buy Catherine a birthday present.
1: You want me to take care of it for you?
5: Would you mind, Oz? Otherwise, I know darn well when Catherine's birthday comes, the money will be gone.
1: When is her birthday?
5: Well, it's not very far off, but frankly, I'm not so good at holding on to money.
1: Yeah. When is her birthday?
5: Tomorrow. Here you are, Oz. I sure do appreciate this.
1: Oh, I'm glad. Say, wait a minute. Where did you get this $10? You didn't hold out on Catherine, because I don't want any hot money in my bank.
5: Certainly not, Oz. As I said, all the money goes right into Catherine's purse. This little fella just wouldn't get in there.
2: Ozzie, you've changed clothes.
1: Yes, I just felt like a dark blue pinstripe today. Did I tell you Thorny gave me $10 to keep for him? That makes 17 altogether.
2: Say, you're becoming quite the banker.
1: All right. Yeah, I'll see who it is.
6: Hello, Mr. Nelson.
1: Oh, hello, Edgar.
6: I'm collecting for the paper, Mr. Nelson. $1.30.
1: All right, sir. I think we have the necessary assets to finalize this transaction.
6: What's that?
1: That's bank talk, Edgar. Holy smokes, I've lost my money.
6: There's a man down the street and he never pays me.
1: I had changed suits. I remember taking the money out of the pocket of the other trousers. And here, my coat. The strangest thing I ever heard of.
6: A man down the street never pays me, but his wife does.
1: Look through these pockets again.
6: His wife says she gives him the money, but he spends it. Sometimes he make believes he lost it.
1: Took the money out of the other pants.
6: Could I speak to Mrs. Nelson, please?
1: On the chair.
6: Mrs. Nelson?
1: Now, Edgar, there's no need of dragging Mrs. Nelson. Could you come back tomorrow, please?
6: Will Mrs. Nelson be home then?
1: Edgar, if you please come back tomorrow, I promise you I'll give you your money.
6: I want to talk to Mrs. Nelson.
1: No, Edgar, come back tomorrow. Mrs. Nelson is busy.
6: Mrs. Nelson?
1: Edgar, get your foot out of the door. Now, come back tomorrow. That's a good boy. Goodbye, Edgar. Downstairs. I went in the dining room.
2: What are you looking for, dear?
1: No, Harriet.
2: What are you looking for?
1: Have you seen my little gold collar pin?
2: Yes, you have it on.
1: Oh, so I do.
2: Now what are you looking for?
1: Have you seen that pair of black shoelaces I bought the other day?
2: Yes, they're upstairs on your brown shoes. Where are you going?
1: Just out to the kitchen.
2: What are you looking for?
1: I'm just looking, that's all. Looking is a wonderful way to find things. You see, even if you're not looking for anything in particular, sooner or later you'll find something. For instance, if I were looking for money, which, of course, is ridiculous, but if I were looking for money, yeah, I'd look in here. Take off the lid, put in my hand.
2: Oh, Ozzie.
1: Fine thing. You put your hand in the teapot and get money. I get hot tea.

0: Aren't you glad you don't have your money in the Nelson National Bank? Sure you are, because now you wouldn't know where it was. And you couldn't go downtown tomorrow and get in on the most wonderful thing that's happened in 8 years. You know what that is? 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
1: Federal Bureau of Investigation reporting. No clues on Nelson case as yet. Brown, Washington office.

0: table. 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
1: Junior G-Men reporting. No trace of Nelson money. We are still searching. This is Reed, boy counter spy and child actor. That is all.
0: Hallo, hallo, hier ist Berliner Stationhaus. Wir haben Nelson Geld nicht gesehen, aber ich habe einen Onkel in Amerika. Hier ist Johann Müller, auf Wiedersehen.
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3: Not under there. Maybe the Davenport.
4: Hi, Pop.
5: No, boys. Did you guys want something special?
4: Well, yeah, Pop. Remember the day we gave you our money to keep for us?
5: Well, of course I remember. And I hope you guys realize the responsibility I've assumed. Handling your money is quite a load. Quite a load.
4: Well, you tell him, Ricky.
6: We'd like to unload you.
4: We'd like our money back now, please.
5: Boys, sit down on the couch for a minute.
6: Oh, please, Pop, don't talk us out of it.
4: They're selling those baseballs for $2 now. We don't have to wait.
5: Just a minute, fellows. Now, let's be sensible about this. As an investor, you have every right to ask for your money. I simply want to point out a few things. Now, believe me, I have no intentions of keeping your money if you really want it.
6: Can we have it?
5: No.
4: But, Pop...
5: Now, look at it this way. Why don't you draw on my experience? With shrewd management on my part, it's very possible you can double your money. Even triple it. Perhaps we can make a few investments and quadruple it. Make a lot of money.
4: Why don't we buy our baseball today? Then maybe some other time we can make a lot of money.
5: Boys, I may as well tell the truth. After all, as my investors, I owe it to you. The reason I don't want you to withdraw your money is because you'll buy that baseball, won't you?
4: That was our idea.
5: Well, after all, I'm your father. Why can't I buy you a baseball? In fact, I've been considering it for some time now.
4: Oh, gee, Pop, that's swell.
5: I thought that'd satisfy you. See, I'm not trying to hold your money back.
4: As long as we got our baseball now, we can spend our money for a bat.
5: A bat? I wish you wouldn't, David. I'm buying you a bat, too.
6: Oh, boy, now we can buy a catcher's mitt.
5: No. Let me buy you a catcher's mitt.
4: What else can we have? Boy, this is better than Christmas.
5: No,
4: How about some ice skates?
5: No,
6: yeah, me too.
5: Ring the alarm, somebody. They're robbing the bank.

0: Could have been kicked under the bookcase, I guess. Gotta be someplace. Come on in, Thorny.
1: Well, hello there, Nick boy. Nice fella. Nice doggy.
0: Oz, where are you?
1: Nice doggy.
0: Thorny, stop patting me on the head.
1: Why, it's Ozzy. I didn't recognize you down at all. I wondered why Nick was all dressed up, though.
0: Anything special you want, Thorny? I'm pretty busy for those.
1: This will only take a second, Oz. I'd like to have my money back.
0: Thorny, sit down. I want to have a talk with you.
1: I can't, Oz. There's a guy waiting on my porch with a COD package.
0: Oh, let him wait.
1: But I can't, Oz. It's Catherine's birthday present. Please, Oz, let me have it.
0: Now, as I understand this, Thorny, you're hinting you want your money back.
1: Come on, Oz. The guy's waiting.
0: Thorny, look at it this way. Your bank isn't merely to deposit money and then snatch it right back again. Why don't you also take advantage of my friendly counsel and advice on money matters? Now, how long ago did you order this package?
1: About an hour ago.
0: An hour ago? And they're sending it out already? Boy, they sure are anxious to get rid of it. Probably junk they can't move off the shelves. Now, you see how lucky you are you came to me for my financial advice?
1: Oz, please.
0: You just better think it over, Thorny. Come back tomorrow. Still want your $10, I'll be very happy to give
1: it. Oz, will you please give me my money before the guy goes away?
0: Now, Thorny... Just a second, Thorny.
1: What's the matter?
0: Gosh, Thorny, old man, old pal, I'd like to give it to you, but you know, regulations...
1: What regulations? I want my money!
0: Shh, Thorny, Thorny, wait. Sorry, Thorny, all banks close at 3:00.
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3: Oh?
2: That's nice. What is it?
3: Well, just go to Pop and tell him you want your money back. And boy, you get all sorts of things.
4: You better write out a list first. We could have got more.
2: Boys, I'm afraid you've been taking advantage of your father's misfortune. Now, I'm going to let you in on something.
3: It'll have to be awful good to be better than ours.
2: Well, your father's a very capable man. He's always careful with money, and he probably had a good reason for leaving it in the middle of the living room floor. I'm playing a little trick on him.
3: You mean you've got our money?
2: Well, I don't have it, but I know where it is. Now, don't tell now. I hid it in the telephone book.
4: Are you playing a joke on Pop?
2: That's the idea, Ricky. Tonight at dinner, we'll all laugh about it.
4: Will Pop laugh?
2: Certainly. We may not hear it, but deep down inside of him, he'll be roaring. Yes?
5: Hello, I got your new phone books for you.
0: Oh, fine, thanks.
5: There's a hitch to the deal, though. You got to give me your old ones.
0: Oh, sure. Just a second. I'll be right back.
5: Sure.
0: You just hum a little tune.
5: Oh, I will.
0: Here you are.
5: Oh, okay, I got them. Hey, you're not a bad doodler. You got some pretty good stuff here on the cover.
0: Well, I just draw those little pictures while I'm talking.
5: Any numbers on the cover here? You want a copy before I take these?
0: No, I don't think so. Just
5: You didn't leave anything in the books, did you?
0: Oh, no. There's just a couple of doodles here and there, but you're welcome to them.
5: You'd be surprised at things some people leave in phone books, you know. My partner Steve found 2 football tickets last year. Found a phone number on the cover, too. He called her up and took her to the game.
0: Well, see you about next August. So long.
5: Goodbye.
0: Keep your doodles up. Harriet.
6: Yes, dear?
0: I have a surprise for you. Look, brand new phone books.
6: New phone books? What about the old ones?
0: Old ones? Well, the men took them away. Right now, they're being chopped into little pieces. Then they go into the incinerator. What's the matter? What are you so excited about?
6: Oh, this is terrible. I was trying to play a silly little trick on you, and I did a ridiculous thing.
0: Don't say anything more. Let me tell you. You found the $17 I lost, and you put it in the phone book.
6: Well, yes, dear. How did you know?
0: Because that's where I found it.
6: Oh, you found it?
0: Well, of course I found it. I suppose you think I'm so dumb that I don't know what goes on around here. Suppose you thought I was going to get worried. I know you picked up the money. And I knew you put it in the phone book.
2: How did you know?
0: Well, I found it in there while I was looking up the number of a loan company.
2: Well, I guess you win, dear. That's the last time I'll ever try to fool my husband. You're just too smart for me.
0: Well, I wouldn't have found it if you hadn't have filed it so cleverly, putting it there on the page with the finance companies. Connecting finance and money. That's pretty smart.
2: Oh, no, you're mistaken. I didn't put it in the classified book. I put it in the green book under Doe. John Doe.
0: Well, you couldn't if it was in the yellow book. I've got the money right here. See? $17. A 10, a 5, a 20, and 3 ones. $17.
2: No, $38. Who put that in there?
0: Oh, Harriet, stop it. It's so obvious. You're playing one of your little jokes on me.
2: No, honestly, I'm not. My little joke is about being chopped up into little pieces.
0: Holy smokes, then we're out $17.
2: No, we're in $21.
0: Oh, yes, keep your voice down. Harriet, this is miraculous. Money is springing up from nowhere.
2: Well, there's only one possible explanation. At some time or another, one of us put $38 in the phone book and forgot about it.
0: But that seems so unlikely. I've got it. Hello?
7: Is this Mr. Nelson of 1847 Rogers Road?
0: Yes.
7: I looked up your number. I'm the fellow who picked up your phone books today.
0: Oh, I'm glad you called. Did you find...
7: Easy, Mr. Nelson. Yeah, we found it. I knew you should look through those books.
0: Harriet, they found our $17. Well, I certainly appreciate your honesty.
7: Well, I got it right here, Mr. Nelson. A 10, 2 5s, 4 1s, and a 20. $44. We'll mail it out to you. Guess you'll be able to sleep now.
0: Sleep? Well, the money is just starting to come in.
2: They found our $17.
0: No, they found our $44. The $17 hasn't shown up yet.
2: Oh, Ozzie, this is ridiculous. There must be some sensible explanation.
0: Sensible? We don't have time to think of one. Get your coat.
2: What for? Where are we going?
0: Out to buy all the phone books we can find. We're going into the banking business.

0: Fozzie and Harriet will be back in just a minute. Say, I guess there must be money in telephone books. Maybe I better look through mine.
1: Well, I've been keeping my extra pennies in a teapot, just the way Harriet did.
0: Yes?
1: But tomorrow morning, first thing, they're going right down Rogers Road to Mr. Jonathan Silverware's store. I'm going to turn them into extra open stock pieces for my set of 1847 Rogers Brothers.
0: Hey, isn't that something, though? Open stock pieces of 1847 Rogers Brothers are again available for the first time in 8 years.
1: And what I want is that new 1847 Rogers Brothers completing set with those 8 butter spreaders, 8 ice drink spoons, and 8 oyster forks.
0: Oh, that's a wonderful set. And it comes in all 4 1847 Rogers Brothers patterns, too. And it costs only $26. But, of course, you don't have to stop there, you know. You can get all the other extra open stock pieces you want, and at 1941 prices, too.
1: Mr. Smith, do you suppose every woman who owns 1847 has heard about this wonderful news?
0: Well, let's tell them again. Attention, everybody. You can now get open stock pieces of 1847 Rogers Brothers.
1: In all 4 lovely 1847 patterns.
0: For the first time in 8 years. That's 1847 Rogers Brothers, the finest silver plate in America.
2: Harriet, are you awake?
3: Of course I'm awake.
2: So am I.
3: Have you tried counting sheep?
2: Oh, I've counted hundreds of them. Little green ones, then the little yellow classifieds. Finally figured out where the money came from.
3: Well, please tell me.
2: Well, it's really so simple. See, there was $38 in one book, $44 in the other book. That makes $82. There was originally only $17. That's a difference of $65. And here's what happened. David and Ricky got $65 and played a little trick on us. It was all a joke.
3: Well, of course, that's exactly what happened. Ozzie.
2: Harriet, I know the question that leaps into your mind. Where did David and Ricky get $65? Don't ask it. It's 4 o'clock and we've got to get some sleep.
3: You mean to say we're going to say goodnight without explaining all this money?
2: Don't be so naive. Don't you ever listen to the radio? Nothing under $25,000 needs any explanation. At least this is a happy ending. It's not canned goods and things.
3: I hate to say this, dear, but I'm a little disappointed in you.
2: You mean to say you want everything that happens to us completely explained and solved?
3: Yes.
2: Well, don't be so corny. We're living in a modern age. The age of the unfinished short story. You said so yourself.
3: But I don't like those. They leave you hanging in the air. I like to turn the page and find an ending there. I like everything explained.
2: Okay, I'll explain where the money came from. You see, David and Ricky wanted their money back to buy a baseball. So when I found it in the phone book, I gave it to them. But they changed their minds and saw something else in the store they liked better, and they bought that instead.
3: How does that explain the money?
2: I'm afraid our son David has inherited a peculiar artistic talent. Especially pictures of Lincoln and Washington. Probably got it from some member of your family you've never even told me about. Anyway, the printing press goes back tomorrow morning.
4: Marvelous, ain't it?
2: You see, they bought the printing press. They made counterfeit money.
3: Ozzie. And...
2: Yes?
3: I'm sorry I turned the page.
0: Tune in again next week to another adventure of Ozzie and Harriet, starring Ozzie Nelson and Harriet Hilliard.
1: And remember, America's finest silver plate is 1847 Rogers Brothers.
0: Yes, Harriet, America's finest silver plate is 1847.

0: Blair, Hans Conried, and Alan Reed, Jr. The original music was composed and conducted by Billy May. You know, you've got to hand it to the doctors. They've taken on the toughest opposition they could find, heart disease, America's number one cause of death. And they need your help, folks, to carry on their research and other efforts to combat heart disease. So contribute all you can to the American Heart Association, Box 500, New York City. This is Vern Smith speaking.
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0: Originally, when I came to New York, I lived alone in a boarding house. It wasn't bad, but before long I was talking to myself. Right then and there, I decided to find a roommate. That's how I happened to be living with Irma Peterson. Now I have someone to talk to. You know, the conversation made more sense when I was talking to myself. For instance, a few minutes ago, I said, Irma, you know, I don't think those wall brackets give us enough light. Why don't we buy a bridge lamp? And Irma said,
1: a bridge lamp? But, Jane, what if we want to play gin rummy?
0: These things I never answer. I just pretend I'm back in the boarding house living alone. Or to steady my nerves, I pick up a newspaper and read.
1: Jane?
0: Yes, Irma?
1: What are you doing with a newspaper? Reading?
0: Yes, honey.
1: What are you reading?
0: Oh, it's just an article on psychology as applied to marriage.
1: Well, it must be wonderful.
0: Psychology?
1: No, marriage. What'd you say?
0: Well, it's just a series of questions designed to see if a girl and the man of her choice are suited for each other.
1: Well, isn't that unusual?
0: No, why should it be?
1: Well, when Al and I sit on the sofa, he never asked me any questions, and we get along fine.
0: Well, honey, you know, there's more to it than that. This article approaches the problem of compatibility with scientific introspection.
1: Oh, that's nice.
0: What did I say, Irma?
1: Something about an inspection, but I didn't get it.
0: Well, let's just forget the whole thing,
1: huh?
0: Oh,
1: no, Jane, please, please read me some of the questions, because I've been very worried about how Al and I will get along after we're married.
0: Oh, Irma, are you still thinking seriously of marrying that unemployed moocher?
1: Oh, what can I do, Jane? I love him. Ever since I've known him, I've been in a trance.
0: Oh, come now, you haven't known him that long. I mean, well, honey, you know, if you're really worried about how the two of you will get along, why don't you try this test on yourself?
1: Oh, I want to, Jane.

0: Please read it to me.
1: All right, sweetie. Let me see. Does the man you intend to marry keep appointments? Is he punctual?
0: Punctual? Why, Al is in line for his unemployment check even before the office is open.
1: Mark down one.
0: One.
1: Yeah, now. Is he the type of man you would ever be ashamed to be seen with?
0: No, because we never go anyplace.
1: No, honey, if you want to take this test, now, you've got to be honest with yourself. Now, what do your friends think of Al?
0: What do I care? I can get new friends.
1: Well, you better give yourself a zero on that one.
0: Gee, this is just like school. I'm getting zeros again. What's the next question, Jane?
1: Do the two of you like to participate in sports?
0: Well, I like swimming and tennis.
1: Yeah, and what about Al?
0: Jane, is tilting pinball machines a sport?
1: Well, if they catch you, yes, and you may have to sprint up a few alleys. Irma, so far, you see you and Al have very little in common, psychologically speaking.
0: Well, there must be something that attracted us to each other. Well,
1: I know what attracted Al to you.
0: What?
1: You've got a job. Look, now, Irma, just prove it to yourself. Now, answer the questions they have here, honey. Do you like dancing?
0: Yes.
1: Does your boyfriend?
0: No.
1: Do you like to go to the theater?
0: Yes.
1: Does your boyfriend?
0: Only when he has a pass.
1: Well, according to this psychological test, the two of you just don't click.
0: Maybe you're right, Jane. Lately, I've been having my doubts, too.
1: Yeah. What are you going to do about it?
0: Well, Al will be here any minute, and I'm going to give him one more chance. Either he will change, or this is the end.
1: Well, that's up to you, honey.
0: Come in.
2: Hello, Jane. Hiya, chicken.
0: Hello, Al, honey.
1: Well, I've got to run along, kid.
2: Hey, hold it, Jane. You mean you don't even want to hear about my new deal?
1: Can't wait.
2: You will love this. It's a racing form printed on a large cookie. So after a day at the track, you still got something to eat. Sounds good, huh?
1: Irma, I can only say if you find you have anything in common with this man, get rid of it.
2: Snooty day. She ain't ever going to amount to anything.
0: Al, I would like to go to the theater tonight. Will you please take me?
2: Chicken, why this sudden request?
0: Al, it's very important for us. You see, you and I are psychological cases.
2: What are you talking about, Chicken?
0: Al, please take me to the theater.
2: Well, Chicken, why can't we just sit here on the sofa and discuss world politics?
0: Al, I insist you take me to the theater.
2: But, honey, I haven't got a pass. They got a big doorman. And to clinch it, they're painting the fire escape.
0: Well, let's pay our way in.
2: Pay? Chicken, you are tampering with my principles.
0: There's no use, Al. We have nothing in common. We might as well face it. You and I need a scientific inspection.
2: What?
0: We're not combustible.
2: Don't you mean compatible?
0: What's the difference what I mean? We're just not meant for each other.
2: Chicken, you mean that?
0: Yes, Al. Let us just consider this experience an interlude. A motel on the highway of life.
2: Chicken, you're nuts.
0: That's beside the point. This is the end, and I think we should break completely.
2: Well, Chicken, I don't know what to say. But if you think you'll find more happiness with another, here's your ring back.
0: Thanks, Al. And here's a pawn ticket for the one you promised me.
2: Maybe you'll change your mind someday. Well, goodbye, Irma. You're a swell kid. I won't ever forget you.
0: Oh, he's gone. He's gone.
1: Honey, I just passed Al in the hall and he... Oh, honey, you're crying. Don't feel sad, sweetie.
0: I can't help it, Jane. I always feel sad when I'm crying.
1: Now, listen, Irma, the worst is over. Now, you must try to forget it. Believe me, it's for the best.
0: I know you're right, Jane, but I never had a man walk out on me before.
1: That's silly. He didn't walk out on you. You walked out on him.
0: How can you say that? I'm still here.
1: now, look, honey, don't carry on. So, you know, you're really in an enviable position. You have the whole world before you. You're footloose and fancy free.
0: Footloose and fancy free?
1: Sure. Now, come on, you dry those tears and let's have a smile. Come on. Come on, now, let me hear you laugh. That's more like it, honey. Be gay. Come in.
3: It's only me, Professor Kropotkin.
4: Hello, Janie and Irma, my two little jigsaw puzzles. One complete and one a few pieces are missing.
1: Why, Professor?
4: Excuse me, a little joke I picked up in a toy store. What's new, Irma? What's this?
0: Professor, I'm footloose and fancy, and it's free.
1: Irma! Oh, Professor, Al and Irma have parted, and she's trying to be gay.
4: Oh, so it finally happened. I knew it would someday, but don't feel too badly, Irma. Oh, I remember when I broke up with that nagging wife of mine. She went out and found somebody else.
0: Did the new fellow make her happy?
4: No, he made me happy. He beat her up every day.
1: Why, Professor.
4: It's only a little kidding to cheer Irma up. Irma, my little bit of honey, you've got to learn to face the unpleasant things of life, too. Take that room I live in upstairs. It's full of bats and mice and rats. And the rain comes through the roof. But do I take a gloomy view? No. Where else can a man go hunting and swimming without getting out of bed?
0: But I'm afraid I'll miss Al.
4: Now look, Irma, before I go, I want you to remember an old saying. A stitch in time will save nine.
0: Well, how does that apply to me?
4: It don't. This is a slogan for tailors. But there's a very old saying I like. It takes a heap of living to make a home.
0: Well?
4: Well, I think I'll go up to my home and clean out that heap so I can live in it. Goodbye.
0: Oh, Jane, I made a mistake. I'll never find another man like Al.
1: Now, you made a decision, Irma. Don't be a weakling.
0: Guess you're right, Jane. I'm just going to look around for someone else.
1: Good. Who can that be?
0: Maybe it's Al coming back. Come in.
5: Hello, dearie.
0: Oh, Amber Lipscott, what a surprise. You remember my roommate, Jane.
5: Yeah. You mind if I take my shoes off, Irma? My feet are killing me.
1: If you don't mind, I think I'll leave.
5: What's the matter, dearie? Ain't you never seen feet before?
1: Yeah, but not in such quantities. I'll see you later, honey.
5: Gee. Ain't it wonderful the way we hate each other? But that's not important. You know why I rushed over, dearie?
0: Look. Oh, Amber, an engagement ring.
5: 14 karat gold.
0: Oh, Amber, what a beautiful setting.
5: Yeah. Next year I get the stone.
0: Amber, I wish you all the happiness in the world.
5: Why are you crying, dearie?
0: Well, you're engaged, and Al and I just broke up.
5: So what? This town is crummy with guys. Look, Irma, if you want a fella, do like I did. Write to the Lonely Hearts Club.
0: Lonely Hearts Club?
5: Sure, they got stuff lying all over the place. And it's perfectly confidential. They give you a number. And if you're lucky like me, they don't ask for a picture.
0: Oh, you mean I could get a number if I wrote to them?
5: That's right, dearie. Nobody uses a name. Look, say you're number 12. Then the fella might be number 34. And all mail goes right to a box, so he don't even know where you live. And vice versa.
0: Gee, do you think I ought to try?
5: Dearie, don't waste no time. Inflation is coming. You don't know what you'll get. Just do like I say, huh?
0: All right, Amber. I'll do anything to meet some new fellow.
5: Oh, you can't miss, dearie.
0: And wouldn't it be wonderful if my husband and I ran into Al someday and I could say, Al, congratulate me. I'm Mrs. 94.

0: Say, ladies, would you like to have a luxurious mink coat? Well, then, find out about the exciting Lever Brothers $100,000 Fur Contest.
1: Hello? Oh, hello, Dottie. Say, listen, how would you like to have a real mink coat? No, I'm not kidding. You really can get one by winning one of the Lever Brothers Fur Contests. Well, all you do is tell why you like Swan Soap, Lux Flakes, Lux Toilet Soap, Life, Foy, Rinso, or Spry. 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
3: Well, Irma has enrolled in the Lonely Hearts Club. I don't know why she did it, but I suppose if it was good enough for Amber Lipscott, it's good enough for Irma. So, already she has a number, 75. Irma's kind of worried about her number. She's afraid if she signs her letter 75, she won't get a man under 80. So I explained that the number has no personal significance, and right now Irma's writing her first letter to the club. It'll be forwarded to some unknown man.
4: Dear to whom it may concern, I am a lonely girl, my heart is broken. I have blonde hair and blue eyes and nice legs and would like to meet a man in the same condition.
3: No, sweetie, no.
4: What's wrong?
3: Well, you put all your eggs in that basket, but they're scrambled. You better let me help you, sweetie.
4: All right, Jane.
3: Good. Dear sir, I am 22 years old, blonde, considered attractive, and I'm quite lonely. I should like very much to make the acquaintance of a gentleman who is also lonely. Now, sign it.
4: With best wishes and all my love, 75. P.S. This has nothing to do with my age.
3: No. No, sweetie, just sign it sincerely, number 75, huh?
4: All right, Jane. Do you think I should spray a little perfume on it? You know, the bottle Al gave me?
3: Irma, I have smelled that perfume. It will not only keep men away, but also mosquitoes. No, honey, you just mail as it is.
4: All right, Jane.
3: Come in.
5: Hello, girls.
3: Oh, hello, Mrs. O'Reilly.
5: This letter just came for you, Irma. I didn't mean to peek, but it says Lonely Hearts Club on the envelope.
4: Oh, it's here.
5: But, Irma, I don't understand. What about you and Al?
3: They broke up.
5: Oh, well, Irma, darling, don't feel too badly.
3: Yeah. Go on, honey, go on. Read the letter from the Lonely Hearts Club. I'm just dying of curiosity. Go on.
4: All right. My dear Miss 75, in answer to your letter, I too am lonely. What can we do about it? Signed 33322. Oh, Jane, that's a wonderful number.
3: What do you mean, wonderful?
4: We'll have a big family.
3: I don't follow you, sweetie.
4: Well, in poker, three threes and a pair of twos is a full house.
5: I know, Irma, but don't go jumping to conclusions. You don't even know this man.
4: Oh, Miss O'Reilly, I'm so excited. Imagine getting an answer so quickly.
6: It's only me again. Hello, girls. Why do you all look so happy?
5: Irma has a new boyfriend.
6: Wonderful, Irma. What's his name?
4: 33322.
6: Irma, a convict. Listen to me. Go back to Al. At least he wasn't caught yet.
3: No, Professor. Irma's been corresponding through the Lonely Hearts Club, and everyone has a number.
6: Oh. Congratulations, Irma. And take the advice of an old man. Find out what the man is like right away before you get involved.
4: Oh, I'm going to. But first of all, I'm going to find out one thing. If he has a job. You know what? I just went through with my ex.
3: Your ex?
4: Yes. I want to even forget his name. Of course, my ex was very sweet to me. And my ex made me happy. And I loved my ex. I dreamed of that day I would marry my ex.
3: Irma, you're slipping. Now remember.
4: Oh, yes, I must be gay.
3: Now, honey, there's no time to waste. Come on, let's answer the letter.
4: All right.
6: Come on, Mrs. O'Reilly. They want to be alone. Let's you and I run around the block.
5: Oh, that's silly. Who's going to run around the block?
6: You are. You'll ask me for the rent, and when I give you my answer, I guarantee you'll chase me around the block. So let's start now. Goodbye, and good luck, Irma.
3: All right, honey, let's get started with your letter. Well, Irma has finished her letter, and I'm proofreading it for her. It says, Dear 33322, do you mind if I call you Dear 32? I feel I know you well enough to call you by your initials. I was thrilled to get your letter, and I hope you turn out the way I picture you. Of course, your writing is very small. Are you short? I hope not, because I'm considered the right height for 5'4". I wouldn't want anyone shorter than 5'4½ because I want someone I can look up to. What else is new? Have you got a job? I have, and hoping to hear the same from you, I remain affectionately 75.
7: Yes, sir. What can the Lonely Hearts Club do for you?
8: Well, my name is Al. My number is 33322. I'm corresponding with a girl numbered 75. Any mail for me?
7: I'll look in the box. Oh, yes. Here's a letter for you, 33322. By the way, how are you getting along with your correspondents?
8: Well, frankly, the dame seems a little cracked. But I'm so anxious to get over this lump in my heart. You know, the girl I love jilted me, that I'll try anything.
7: Oh, here you are. Good luck.
3: Well, for the past 3 days, I've been hearing nothing but 33322 and 75 until it's just coming out of my ears. You know, if those two ever get together, I think they'll have to be married by a bookkeeper. But of course, since the letter that Irma's expecting today should contain valuable information about her new phantom boyfriend, I was just as excited as she was when she said,
4: Jane, the letter, it came.
3: Oh, isn't that wonderful? Come on, honey, read it.
4: No, you read it to me. I'm too excited.
3: All right, I will. Dear 75, thank you for your letter. I was hoping the girl I was corresponding with was a Vassar graduate, but it seems quite impossible since I noticed you spelled considered with a K. However, none of us is perfect. He spells perfect, P-E-R-F-E-K.
4: Oh, go on, Jane.
3: All right. You ask me, have I got a job? Well, 75, as number to number, let me inform you that I have worked hard and steadily all my life as head of a big steel corporation, and now I'm prepared to retire. How are you fixed financially? I am perfectly healthy, tall, and so handsome it's disgusting. Yours devotedly, 33322.
4: Well, what do you think, Jane?
3: I don't know, sweetie. This is either a genius or a crackpot. But anyone should be an improvement over Al. I beg your pardon, your ex.
4: Shall I answer him?
3: You know, I think it's about time you met him.
4: All right, Jane, I'll write him to come up here.
3: No, honey, not for two reasons. First, if you don't like him, you know, after you've met him, we don't want him hanging around here. And secondly, we want to make a good impression on him.
4: Well, how do I go about that?
3: Yeah. Well, Richard and I are having dinner at the Papillon Club tomorrow night. He can be our guest.
4: But how will he recognize me?
3: Well, write that you'll wear a green hat.
4: But what if someone else is wearing a green hat? He's liable to marry the wrong girl.
3: Yeah. Well, tell him that you'll leave your number with the head waiter, and Henri will bring it to our table.
4: All right, Jane, I'll sit down and write him a letter right away.
3: Yeah, honey. And listen, in your letter, try to make yourself attractive. Show an interest in what he's doing.
4: Well, if he's in the steel business, what can I say?
3: I don't know. Say that you realize that steel is the backbone of this country and that you're fascinated by blast furnaces and trust he finds you interesting.
4: I got it.
3: Now, what are you going to write?
4: It must be interesting to steal blast furnaces. I trust you will like me because I have one of the nicest backbones in the country.
3: Hold it, honey. Just hold it. Just invite him to dinner at the Papillon Club. Well, we're at the Papillon Club, Richard, myself, and number 75. We're waiting for 33322. I must say, 75 looks adorable. She's wearing a green hat. She's taking no chances. On it is a 75. She took a label from a can of Heinz beans that said 57 and reversed the numbers. And since this dinner is costing Richard a pretty penny, I, too, am very curious to see what Irma's landed. Honey, Irma, smile. Come on, look happy.
4: I'm sorry, Jane. I was just thinking.
3: But, Al, now, Irma, what did you promise?
4: Ha, ha, ha, ha, ha, ha.
3: It's better.
9: Irma, you say this Mr. 33322 is in the steel business?
4: Yes.
9: Well, then I must know him.
4: Oh, I'm sure you do.
9: Well, it's going to be wonderful to have dinner with an old friend.
3: Oh, sure. You know, every time we've been out together, I'd look across the table, and who would I see? Ow!
8: Chicken, you're wearing a green hat.
4: And you're wearing a carnation.
8: 75.
3: Al, you're not 33322.
8: Well, I sure am.
3: What a roundabout way to get a free meal.
4: Oh, Al, I'm so glad to see you.
8: Me too, chicken.
3: Now, just a minute, Al. You have your nerve working steady. A steel magnet.
8: I don't even know what I wrote. I didn't even know it was Irma. All I know is I was going crazy for missing her. Lots of guys turn to drink. I turn to the Lonely Hearts Club.
4: Oh, well, it's all my fault in that psychological test.
8: Ah, what's the difference, chicken? Just wanted you to know I love you and I always will. And now, Jane, if you want me to go, I'll go.
3: Sit down, Al. Sit down and order.
8: No, thanks. I'm not hungry.
4: No wonder you ate half my platter while you were talking.
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3: Well, Irma and Al are back together on the sofa, and they're as much in love as ever. They're making gooey talk. He says,
8: "How's my darling little 75?
4: Oh, just fine, my great big 33322.
3: And if that isn't nauseating enough, Irma is now making with more numbers.
4: 14. No, I don't like that. 32. Yes, 32 and 33.
3: Irma, I know Al is 33322 and you're 75. What are those other numbers?
4: Oh, I'm just picking out names for the children.
3: Well, with language like that, what can I say but 23 Skidoo to my friend Irma.
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2: Mary Anderson speaking.
3: Mary, this is Oliver. Get over to the nursery and buy 2 dozen rose bushes and plant them as soon as you can.
2: Rose bushes? Are you all right, Oliver?
3: Of course. I just have to have them in the ground by the time I get home.
2: But the girls are here from the auxiliary.
3: Well, send them home then. Anything. But get those rose bushes planted.
4: Uh-oh. Here we go again, folks.

0: Now let's visit the Anderson family. Well, this whole thing started when Oliver Anderson returned to work from lunch. Everything seemed quiet and peaceful, but unfortunately, things were in a chaotic condition underneath the Serenity.
1: Thompson, Torrance, and Tufts, good afternoon.
2: Hello, Teddy.
1: Oh, yes, Mr. Anderson. Come here a minute. Thompson, Torrance, and Tufts, who? Mr. Tufts? He's in Washington. Sorry. No, nothing important. He goes there every year. Oh, Mr. Anderson, I left a note on your desk in there. Mr. Thompson wants to see you as soon as you get in.
2: See me? Nothing serious, I hope.
1: And so do I. Thompson, Torrance, and Tufts, who's your party?
2: Is it something personal?
1: I don't know exactly. All I know is he just had Mr. Mills in there. Wanted to know about some roses, but Mills didn't know a thing about them. Poor fellow.
2: Roses? Poor fellow? I don't get it.
1: Oh, Mrs. Thompson again. Been calling for the last week. He's been trying to find some special rose bush for his wife's birthday. It's her hobby.
2: Well, why doesn't he call someone who sells them?
1: Mr. Anderson, believe me, he has. He's made 10 calls already this morning. He's fit to be tied.
2: Well, maybe I better go on in and see what it is he wants.
1: Shall I plug your calls in his office?
2: No, just hold him. I'll be right out, I'm afraid. Come in. Good morning, Mr. Thompson. You wanted to see me?
3: See you? Oh, yes. Yes, I do want to see you. Sit down.
2: Thanks. I hope everything's going well.
3: Around the plant, yes, but... Can you keep a secret?
2: Secret? I guess so. What is it?
3: I am slowly going batty.
2: Huh?
3: No, it doesn't show in my face. It's something deeper than that. Have you ever had something keep you awake nights and have you pacing the floor days?
2: I sure have, but he's grown up now.
3: I don't think you understand. Here's the whole thing in a nutshell. But first, let me ask you a couple of questions. You like it here, don't you?
2: Well, you mean, do I like to work for you people?
3: Well, that's it exactly.
2: Well, yes, I've enjoyed my association with you.
3: And you don't think it too presuming of me as your employer to ask a special favor or two once in a while?
2: Of course not.
3: Good, I'm glad you feel that way. Hmm. I may as well tell you that I've already consulted 3 of our best men on the subject. All I've received so far is nothing, absolutely nothing. Anderson, if there's one man who can hit in the pinches, it's you.
2: Well,
3: I'm going to ask you to do something special for me.
2: Well, I can try.
3: Splendid. Now, you know my wife has a hobby of raising roses. Best collection in the state.
2: Yes, I know. I've seen some of her roses. They're wonderful.
3: You have. You know, I always say, you can depend on a man who grows flowers.
2: Well, thanks. I've often admired those crimson condiments that you have in your coat lapel.
3: Crimson condiments. Oh, I see.
2: It's a graft. It's crossed between the red bower and the crimson phthalus.
3: Anderson, you're a genius! Huh? At last! Eureka!
2: Well...
1: Did you call me, sir?
3: I did not. Close the door. And stop listening.
1: Yes, sir.
2: Well, now, if I can be of any help, I'll be only too glad to do it, Mr. Thompson. I dabble a bit in roses myself. In fact, I'm quite an authority on them.
3: Anderson. Oliver, my friend.
2: Well.
3: You have no idea what this means to me. As you know, my wife didn't win first place at the annual garden show.
2: No.
3: Yeah. Oh, she complained that her collection wasn't complete.
2: Well.
3: Now she determined that she'll include a yellow rose next year. It's a very unusual plant, and it seems to be unfindable. I'd give $500 for a bush of that kind.
2: $500?
3: Let's see, I have the name of the rose here somewhere. Let me see. Here's that light bill. Of course, eyes for Jeanette. Let's see. Yes, sir. It's called the Dawn of Yellow Bud.
2: Well, yes. That's pretty rare, I guess.
3: Rare or not rare, I must find one.
2: Well, I know I don't have any in my collection.
3: My. It's wonderful to have a hobby like that. Oliver, I'd love to see your rose bush.
2: You would? Well, I mean, sure, anytime.
3: Anytime, huh?
2: Yeah.
3: You know, that gives me an idea. My wife is over in Paddington for a few hours, scouring the nurseries for this dawn of yellow bus.
2: Mm-hmm.
3: So I'll just accept your invitation for this afternoon.
2: Huh?
3: But tell Mrs. Anderson not to fuss. Oh, I could eat anything.
2: You mean you're coming to dinner?
3: Oh, come now, I'm not fussy.
2: Oh,
3: no
2: well.
3: Special plans for me? Great Scott, Anderson. Oliver, what I'm most interested in is your roses.
2: Well, what
3: a find you are, Anderson. With your help, I know we can find that Dawn of Yellow Bus. We can't fail.
2: I was afraid of that. Well, we'll see. Hey, get me Mrs. Anderson right away, will you?
1: Yeah, see, Mr. Anderson, I'm sorry to hear it. You've been with us so long, too.
2: I'll take it to my office.
1: Don't worry about it, Mr. Anderson. My boyfriend can get you a job out to Consolidated Iron.
2: I'm not fired. Hello, hello. Mary?
4: Oliver? Well, what's wrong?
2: Look, now, don't ask questions. Go out and buy a dozen or two of rose bushes and plant them.
4: Are you all right, Oliver?
2: Of course I am. Get a dozen rose bushes and plant them before we get there.
4: We? Who's we?
2: The boss. I got mixed up in a rose deal and... Look, I can't explain it now. Just get the bushes and plant them.
4: Plant them where?
2: Plant them anywhere. I don't care. Dig a hole and put them in and throw some dirt around them.
4: I can't do that, Oliver. The girls are here from the auxiliary, and I can't walk out on them. I'll get Junior to run over to the nursery and get some.
2: No, not that. They'll sell the boy anything. He doesn't know what to ask for. You go.
4: I simply can't.
2: Oh, all right. Send Junior, but I can imagine the mess.
4: I'll ask Mr. Meister next door to help Junior plant them. I'll pay him a dollar or two.
2: Okay, I'll leave it up to you then. Oh, by the way, what are we going to have for dinner?
4: Dinner? Why, nothing special, dear. Tuna on toast, I guess.
2: Tuna on toast? Oh, no, not for the boss.
4: The boss? You don't mean...
2: That's exactly what I mean. The boss is coming out for dinner.
4: You know I don't have the time now to get anything ready. He'll just have to eat what we have and like it. No more notice than that. It's not fair, Oliver.
2: Well, I didn't know any sooner, Mary. He invited himself, practically. And look... I'll stop and buy a few rose bushes on my way home just in case Junior doesn't bring home the right thing.
4: I don't understand anything about this, but I'll do it. Hope you know what you're doing.
2: Look, and tell Junior to have him leave those little paddles on the bushes so I can tell the names of them.
4: Anything else?
2: Well, that's all. I'll be home before the boss gets there and check on everything. Goodbye. Mary! Mary!
5: Out here, Oliver, out by the garage.
2: What are you doing?
5: Homer's helping me plant the bushes.
2: Oh, hi, Homer.
6: Howdy, Oliver. Gee, Willikers, what's all this sudden garden business
2: well,
6: all about?
2: I'll explain it to you a little later, Homer.
6: Yeah?
2: How many you got planted, Mary?
5: Well, we just started. I think this is the third one.
2: Where are the other two?
6: Well, right around on the other side of the garage.
2: The other side of the garage? What are you trying to do, hide them? They're not that bad, I hope.
5: They're just bushes. These two here have a rose on them.
2: Well, they've had a hard season, too. Do all roses droop like that?
5: Look, as long as you're here, there's nothing to help keep you from helping us, is there? Here, take this shovel.
2: The bushes should be along this side of the garage, where you can see them when you walk into the backyard.
6: Yeah, but I know, but you can't spade it. It's too hard there.
2: That's silly. Give me the spade.
5: Is this bush all right, dear?
2: Well, it's in the ground all right. Why does it have to lean over like that?
6: Well, sir, you know, it's a funny thing about them things. They all lean a little bit like that. You start packing them down.
2: Well, let's pour some water on them. Make them look like they've been here a long time. He'll be here in half an hour.
5: While you're working, Oliver, suppose you explain what good these bushes are going to do.
2: Well, look, he thinks I know about roses, and he can find a special kind of a rose bush for his wife.
5: Why do you get into these things?
2: I didn't get into them. He thinks I'm interested in roses, too, so I have to give that impression. This is a sick-looking bunch of rose bushes.
6: Well, sir, they all look that way when you first put them in, and then they snap right up in a month or two, yeah?
2: A month or... Look, these are going to have to snap into it in the next 30 minutes or I'm a goner.
6: Well, sir, you know, Oliver, way back in North Platte, that's in Nebraska where
2: North
6: I come from.
2: Platte, North...
6: Well, sir, I love to raise kumquats. Oh, I love my kumquats. Well, sir, those are the fastest-growing things you ever seen, kumquats. They grow right up and push the roof right off.
2: Look, Homer, dry up a minute. Here, hand me that shovel, will you? Yeah. You'll get round-shouldered leaning on it that way.
6: Shovel?
2: Yeah.
6: Oh, yeah, sure. Uh-huh. Here. You know, it's too hard to dig along this side.
2: Yeah, you said that once.
6: Yeah. Hey, hold me.
2: Well, it's a little hard. I'll move over here a foot or so.
5: Now, do you believe it's too hard to dig through?
2: Oh, it could be done, I guess, but... Well, I don't have time right now.
5: Now, those two bushes over there by the clothes pole are Junior's. He worked like a Trojan planting them. He just wants everything you have, Oliver.
6: Oh, me. Yep, a chip if ever did see one.
2: Looks like they've had a bad night, too.
5: Oh, Oliver, how can you say that? Junior worked hard on them.
2: Oh, well, a rose is a rose, I guess, by any name.
6: Yep, you know, Oliver, I could get me a garden plow and turn this plot over a bit, you know.
2: Not now, Homer. We don't have time to do it. Just make a hole. Put in the rose bush and we'll trust to luck that the light is bad out here.
5: Well, while Homer does that, I'll go in and get some dinner, sorry.
2: Oh, yeah, that's right. I forgot about dinner. What's it going to be, Mary?
5: Well, just what I told you on the phone, dear. Cream tuna fish on toast.
2: Oh, no, Mary, not that. Why don't you get a couple of steaks or something?
5: With what, may I ask?
2: I left you plenty of money this morning.
5: You said get a dozen rose bushes, so I got a dozen rose bushes. $1.50 apiece. That's $18. Huh. Would have bought half a cow.
2: You kidding? Gee, now we are stuck. Offering the boss tuna fish. Hey, wait a minute. He's a fisherman himself. Maybe he likes tuna, huh?
5: Are they honking for you?
2: I can't see. Hey, hey, it's the boss. Hi, come on in. Just throw off the anchor there, mate.
5: What a way to talk to the boss.
2: Oh, he's okay. Run in, Mary. I'll go meet him and keep him in the house till Homer's finished out here. And get dinner going.
7: You certainly have quite a place here.
2: Oh, yeah, I'm doing a little here and a little there. It'll look pretty good when I finish with it. Come on in.
3: I don't see your roses.
2: Roses, yeah. That is, I put them in the back. The sun is too hot for them out front.
3: That's funny. It's the same sun, isn't it?
2: Well, yeah, I suppose it is, but they do better near a garage.
3: Is that so?
2: Yeah.
3: Maybe that's what's wrong with our roses. We have them out in front.
2: Well, I wish you'd come in first and see Mary. She hasn't seen you nor the missus in quite a while.
3: Oh, yes, Mary, my wife often speaks of her, and... Oh, that wonderful meal we had here. Braised ribs, I believe.
2: No, it was braised sirloin. Well, come on in.
3: Hey, where's the little fellow? Junior, I believe?
2: Oh, he's around somewhere. Here, I'll close it.
3: Oh, thank you.
2: Just sit down right there, Mr. Thompson. Have a cigar.
3: No, thanks, Anderson. I'll just smoke my pipe, I guess.
2: Not the same pipe you smoke at the office.
3: Wouldn't smoke any other.
2: Mm.
3: Nearly lost it one time when I was fishing for swordfish.
2: Oh. Did you catch one that day?
3: No luck, Dratted. I did, however, catch a large tuna. Great, shining denizen of the deep.
2: That's well. You probably love tuna, then, as a food, I mean.
3: Tuna! Don't mention the name to me.
2: Huh?
3: I never ate so much of one fish and got so thoroughly disgusted with tuna in my life.
2: Oh.
3: I can't stand to stomach it. Why, what's wrong, Edison? You look faint.
6: Do I? Well, maybe that's because I am.
0: Now back to the Andersons. Well, Oliver invited his boss to dinner and to view some rose bushes, which Oliver almost didn't get set out in time. Mary and Oliver have just cleaned up the creamed tuna, and the boss has been eating peanut butter sandwiches to fill out his meal.
8: Well, Mrs. Anderson, I feel as though I'd partaken of a 7-course dinner at the Rex.
5: Well, it's nice of you to say that, Mr. Thompson. However, the next time you come, I hope Oliver has enough foresight to let me know in time.
8: Oh, tut, think nothing of it. I'm crazy about peanut butter. That is, I get it so seldom at home. Diet and all that rot, you know. Well, what do you say we go out and see the rose bushes while it's still light? Oh, I'll bet they're pretty.
2: I hope so. Yeah. Well, let's go.
5: I'll just stay in, if you don't mind, Oliver, and clean off the table.
2: I wish I could help you.
3: Oh, come now, Anderson. Don't tell me you're domestic, too.
2: This corner.
3: I still don't see the roses, Anderson.
2: Well, no. You see, they're out back of the garage.
3: Back of the garage? Surely you're joking, Anderson.
2: Oh, no. I find if you keep them in the shade these 3 months and transplant them after that in a sunny place, they do much better.
3: They do?
2: Yeah.
3: My, I'll have to tell that to my wife. She's been doing it all wrong. Mm-hmm. She has them in the sun and sprinkles them with some foul-smelling stuff to make them grow.
2: Oh, you mean plant food?
3: Well, that could be it. I don't know.
2: Now, there they are. Just a few of them.
3: Peculiar, I must say. Why do they lean in different directions?
2: Different directions. Oh, yeah. Well, look. A great raiser of roses once told me that roses were individual.
3: Oh?
2: If placed in straight rows in upright positions, they lose their individuality and don't do so well.
3: Aha. I think you have it, Anderson.
2: Yeah.
3: My wife has her roses planted in a direct row.
2: Well, now, you take the pizzicata crimson.
3: Yeah.
2: They're sort of a nonchalant type. They'll thrive in just any company.
3: Is that so?
2: Yeah.
3: I wonder how my wife has had such good luck in recent years. Look, straight row, in the sun, and no individuality. Oh, I suppose she's had unusual luck.
2: Oh, well, now, over there is a... let me see that tag.
3: Huh?
2: Petaluma pink.
3: Yes, a Petaluma pink.
2: Yeah.
3: I've heard my wife mention that one. They have a tendency to drop the petals before maturity, I believe.
2: Sort of temperamental, huh?
3: Yes, Luma.
2: Well, I guess you've seen most of them now. Shall we go in the house?
3: Why, I'm a little disappointed, Anderson, in your assortment.
2: Hmm?
3: I don't know why, but I had presumed from our conversation at the office that you had a large collection.
2: Oh, no. I'm sort of a beginner in this. Well, shall we go in?
3: I believe I've seen everything.
2: Yeah.
3: By the way,
2: huh?
3: Those two bushes by the clothes prop over there.
2: Oh, those. Oh, that's just an experiment. We're trying to cross a rambler with a petunia, I believe it is. Shall we go in?
8: Oh, come now. That's impossible. Crossing a rose with a petunia. Anderson, you scoundrel, I believe you're hiding something from me.
2: Me? Why, I wouldn't hide anything from you, Mr. Thompson. They're just a couple of throwaways. Shall we...
8: But that yellow rose.
2: Oh, that one. Well, that's just a hangover from better days, is all.
8: Let me look closer at that.
2: A little wooden tag on it there.
8: So I see. Can't see very well without my glasses.
2: Let's see.
8: Yellow Bus Dawn. Yellow Bus Dawn? Anderson, is this some sort of a trick? Huh? Are you trying to conceal the fact that you have a Dawn of Yellow Bus?
2: Dawn of Yellow Bus?
8: You know it is! Of all the deceitful, underhanded tricks, Anderson, this is it.
2: Well, how are you?
8: I wouldn't have that rose bush if you offered it to me free.
2: I always said,
8: you can find out about a man among his flowers. I shall see you in the morning.
2: In the morning? You mean...
8: I think I've made myself clear.
2: Oh. Junior, just a minute. I want to talk to you.
9: Oh, gee, I can't wait now. The kids are waiting for me, Pop.
2: Let them wait. Now, you went to the nursery and bought some rose bushes, right?
9: Mom told me to.
2: I know. But how did you get hold of a Dawn of Yellow Bus?
9: Yellow Bus?
2: Yeah.
9: Is that bad? I don't know, Pop. I just picked out a dozen bushes and the man wrapped them up.
2: Well, where did you get those little paddles that were on them?
9: Oh, the paddles.
2: Yeah.
9: Oh, yeah. I got them on the window ledge in the garage. I just put them on as I came to them.
2: That's all I wanted to know. That little gesture on your part is apt to cut off our feed.
9: Uh-oh. You mean you're fired again, Pop?
2: I am not fired again. But there's no excuse for your interfering with those paddles.
9: Yeah, I'm wrong. But the kids are waiting for me.
2: I know that.
9: Oh, I get it. This is pretty serious, huh, Pop?
2: It certainly is. Now, why did you put that Dawn of Yellow Bus paddle on the bush by the clothes post?
9: Well, gee, I don't know. Well, hey, maybe it came on it. Some of them did have paddles on them.
2: I see. Well, now, look. You tell those kids you're not coming out tonight. And you're going to cut the grass tomorrow and clean the yard.
9: Tomorrow?
2: Yes, tomorrow.
9: Oh, gee. We were going to a show tomorrow, Pop.
2: Well, it's off. Might as well learn now. Life isn't just a long string of pleasantries. What you've just done is serious. It may change our whole pattern of life.
9: Well, looks like you got an airtight case there, so... Okay. I'll accept your verdict, Pop. But I'd like to appeal it.
2: No appeal this time, son. You overdid it.
5: Admirably done, Oliver.
2: It was? Well, why don't you try to help me, instead of just sitting, saying nothing?
5: There was nothing to say. It would just confuse the issue.
2: You let me do all the punishing.
5: That was your idea, not mine.
2: Well...
5: I knew he was only trying to help.
2: Oh, you feel that I've been unjust, I
5: suppose. Let's say a bit hasty.
2: Well...
5: He planned all week on that serial picture tomorrow.
2: Well, what could I do? He's too big to argue with.
5: But the punishment was too great for the deed, Oliver.
2: What shall I do now? Go to his room and apologize?
5: Well, no.
2: Let's make just one thing stick, shall we?
5: Maybe this is one of Junior's friends.
2: Don't tell him he's tired. Or something.
5: Good evening.
10: Mrs. Anderson?
5: That's right.
10: I sold your boy some rose bushes this afternoon.
5: Oh, yes. Come in.
10: Among those rose bushes was one outstanding plant. And in fact, a lady had called and offered me a lot of money for it.
2: Oh, yeah. Was it Mrs. Thompson?
10: Oh, yes. I believe it was. And I gave it to your boy by mistake.
2: Well, now, sit down, brother. Here. Have a cigar.
10: I don't smoke.
2: Well, have a cup of coffee. I'm glad to see you.
10: Goodness, is something wrong?
2: Now, look, mister. I'm going to give you that bush back for nothing on one condition.
10: Well, what's the condition?
2: That you tell Mrs. Thompson that the only Dawn of Yellow Bus in town is owned by me. I bought it. She'll have to deal with me.
10: Well, would that be honorable?
2: Now, look, don't be naive.
10: Well, I'd do anything to straighten this out.
2: Fine. Just call Mrs. Thompson, tell her I bought it, and that's all you have to do. I'll collect the money for you. Now, go ahead. Get busy. There, you see, Mary? I'm getting action right away.
5: Mm-hmm.
2: Yes?
11: Hello, Anderson. I want to apologize for my nasty temper this afternoon.
2: Oh, it's all right.
11: I don't know what got into me.
2: Oh, skip it. I'll drop by your office one of these days and talk it over with you.
5: Oh, what are you saying?
11: Look, Anderson, I was upset about the Dawn of Yellow Bus, my wife, and just everything.
2: Yeah, I know. But your actions were naughty.
11: No, wait, Anderson. You can't talk to me that way.
2: I don't think I want to talk to you. Goodbye.
5: Well, you certainly burned the bridge that time.
2: Not me. I know just what he'll do.
5: So do I.
2: He'll talk to his wife about it, and when he doesn't come up with a rose bush...
5: Wait, Oliver. I'll take it. Yes, Mary Anderson speaking.
11: Now, look here. Oh, it's Mary. My, I'm sorry.
5: I know.
11: Look, Mary, if you can talk to that stubborn lord of the manor out there and don't let him know I'm phoning on my knees...
5: I know just what you mean.
2: Hang it up, Mary.
11: Luella, bless her heart, is sitting here beside me as I phone. Someone called her and said you own the only Dawn of Yellow bus in town. Please, Mary.
5: Well, Oliver and I talked it over and... You've done so much for him.
2: Mary, how can you lie like that?
11: Oh, I knew you'd come through, Mary. And, oh, yes, if I can get that bush tonight, I'll add another gold stripe on Oliver's time card.
5: I know that'd thrill him to death. Mm. So just come on out and get the bush. Goodbye.
11: You've no idea what you've averted, Mary.
5: Yeah, I think I do. Good night.
2: What happened?
5: Well, as you said, darling, just think. He's going to add another gold stripe on your time card.
2: He is? Great. Oh, I'll have three then. Top man at the clock.
5: But let's not forget, Junior had a lot to do with this.
2: Junior? Oh, yeah. I'll go and have a little talk with him.
5: You know what to say.
9: Oh, hi, Pop.
2: Kind of stuffy in here. You better open the window.
9: No. When a guy's getting punished, he should go all the way.
2: Yeah.
9: Don't sit there, Pop. I've just glued those parts of the plane.
2: Oh, excuse me. You know, Junior, one of the greatest traits in life is knowing when you're wrong and admitting it.
9: I don't think you fluffed it, Pop. After all, I did botch up the whole deal.
2: I didn't mean that. The whole thing worked out all right.
9: Don't lean on the box, Pop.
2: Huh?
9: The glue,
2: oh, yeah.
9: Yeah.
2: Now, listen, I'm going to tell you this if it takes all night.
9: Well, I'm sorry.
2: Oh, okay. Now, I've decided that the grass isn't long enough to cut tomorrow.
9: Pretty ragged, Pop.
2: I hadn't noticed it.
9: And anyhow, I said I would, so...
2: I don't care what you said. You know, you're going to fool around until you do cut that grass now.
9: Ah, gee, you get so upset over little things,
2: Well,
9: Pop.
2: These are not little things.
9: Yeah, I know, but...
2: So tomorrow, you go to the show with the kids. If you want to go over to Butch Chapman's tonight, go ahead.
9: Nah, it's pretty late now.
2: Well...
9: I didn't want to go out very much anyhow. I'd rather glue my plane model.
2: Oh, you would?
9: Yeah. It'll probably be a corny picture tomorrow. If I'm going out for football, I better mow the grass to build me up.
2: Oh. Well, I just thought I'd mention it all.
9: Good night, Pop.
2: Yeah, good night. What's fun?
5: You.
2: Yeah, yes, I am. I just missed another chance to be a good guy in there.
5: No, you didn't, darling. It's those foolish little episodes which kids carry all through their lives. Their memories of their pop.
2: They do?
5: Why, of course.
2: Why, Mary, you're just plain sentimental.
5: Yes, I know. By the way, darling, the moon is out. I'd like to walk through our lovely rose garden with you in the moonlight.
2: Rose garden? Oh, yeah. Out back of the garage. What a laugh.

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Others in the cast were Doug Young and Jenny Johnson. Music by Gordon Kibbe, sound effects by Ray Erlenborn, and your announcer is Ken Peters. 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
5: From Hollywood, California, we bring you the Smiths of Hollywood. 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
7: No, I heard it was a dull picture. The heroine only bumps off four of her husbands.
5: Harry Von Zell as Bill Smith.
8: Oh, so even you are getting tired of homicide. Hollywood better start producing better pictures. People are revolting.
9: They certainly are, William. People are most revolting. I much prefer gophers.
5: And that was Uncle Cecil from England, played by Arthur Treacher. And if you're tired of homicide, relax and listen to The Smiths of Hollywood, with music by Charles Hathaway.

0: Well, dial twisters, you can take a breather. It's the Smiths of Hollywood. And now, here's Nancy Smith.
1: Hi. You know, I was brought up with the idea that if you couldn't say something nice about a person, you shouldn't say anything at all. This worked fine till Bill's Uncle Cecil moved in on us. His theory is that if you have something to say that's nice about a person, you're slipping. Now, all of us sort of picked up Uncle Cecil's philosophy. I noticed it first at lunch one day.
2: Well, Uncle Cecil, it's only lunchtime. What got you out of bed? Insomnia?
3: Quiet, William, or I'll sick my frightful hangover on you.
1: Now, what would you like for brunch, Uncle Cecil?
3: Oh, the usual.
2: Yes, you mean two aspirins, sunny side up?
1: Oh. Say, Bumps, don't dip your bread in the gravy. It's bad manners.
4: Maybe it's bad manners, but it's good taste.
1: Oh, you're getting worse every day. I've never seen such a sloppy child. Even your room looks like a little pig lives in it.
3: A little pig does live in it.
4: You should talk. You never put away anything.
2: He doesn't put anything away. Who put away my last bottle of scotch last night? We were saving that for a special day, too.
3: Oh, really? My birthday?
2: No, the day you go back to England. Listen, Uncle Cecil, if you intend to stay here, you could help around the house. How about making a bed once in a while?
3: Fine, yes, fine. Give me a hammer and saw and I'll be glad to try. Oh, I say, don't you think that was rather good, William?
2: No, I don't think it was rather good, William.
3: Oh, too bad, yes. I thought it might put you in a merry mood. I was about to discuss something painful.
2: Yes, your hangover again, I suppose.
3: No, my wallet. Could you spare $10 for a month-old boy?
2: Don't be silly. What would a month-old boy do with $10? You hear that, Nancy? Didn't you think that was rather good, Uncle Cecil?
3: No,

0: Didn't think that was rather good, Uncle Cecil. Really, William, I'm in quite desperate straits. Could you lend me $5?
1: No.
0: I'll give you an IOU.
1: Oh, Uncle Cecil. Your IOUs turn up in places that Kilroy hasn't even heard of.
0: Kilroy? Who's he?
1: Never mind. Listen, how about that $10 you borrowed last week? I'm getting tired of asking for it.
0: Good, I'm tired of having you ask for it. William, my boy, money flows from your hand like water in a river. I'm talking about the Los Angeles River, of course.
2: Oh, this is getting on my nerves. If you two don't stop, I'm going to scream.
0: William, I'm sorry I said money flowed through your hands like the water in the Los Angeles River.
1: Yes, well, you'd better apologize.
0: Apologize? I understand now and then there is a little water in the Los Angeles River.
1: Why?
2: I said I'm going to scream.
0: Oh, by all means, old girl, scream. Now then, where was I, William? Oh, yes, you were about to advance me some money.
1: I was not. I wouldn't... You could... Bumps, what are you writing down?
3: This conversation.
1: Our conversation? What for?
3: So when I get sent to a psychiatrist, he can see from my notes how it all began.
0: You don't need a psychiatrist. You need a hairbrush. Backside to backside.
3: Well, get to talk about hairbrushes. From Uncle Baldy, of all people.
2: Hey, that's enough. Bumps, one more word from you and you go to your room, do you understand?
3: Yes, ma'am.
0: That was a word. Make her go to her room.
3: Honest, Mom, I didn't mean to say nothing.
0: Didn't mean to say nothing? What atrocious grammar.
1: Oh, you shut up, too. One more word and you go to your room, understand?
2: I'm sorry I was short-tempered, Bumps. You can stay and finish your lunch.
0: Appeaser?
3: That was a word. Make him go to his room.
0: What a vile child.
2: Any more of this and I'll need a psychiatrist. Now, from this point on, if we can't speak nicely to each other, we just won't speak.
0: Quiet, isn't it?
2: I mean it. In fact, we're going to start a penalty system. I'm going to buy a piggy bank, and anyone who says something nasty has to put a dime in it.
1: Oh, if Uncle Cecil stays around, I'll have to cash in all my war bonds.
2: Now, look, we're going to start right now. Till we get a bank, we can use the vase on the mantle. Now, every gripe costs a dime.
3: And it ought to be half price for little children?
0: Oh, you little scavenger, you. You have enough cash in that swine vault of yours to buy and sell the rest of us twice.
2: Uncle Cecil, that'll cost you a dime. Here's the vase. Drop it in.
0: But, Nancy, all I said was... Very well.
1: Oh, Nancy, you're a genius. A dime already. Guess that'll teach old Uncle Sourpuss to think twice before he...
2: Sourpuss?
1: Huh?
2: Here's the vase, darling.
1: Oh, no.
0: Oh, William! You tight-fisted scoundrel, you...
1: Yes? What were you saying?
0: William! Sweet, sweet William.
1: No, you don't.
2: Too late. Too late. Both of you owe the kitty another dime. Come on, pay up.
0: I say, what becomes of the money we take in?
1: Oh, you would think of that. I mean, you would think of that.
2: That was a nice recovery, darling.
3: You better not keep the bank where a certain person can get to it. From the experience I've had with my piggy bank, I know...
0: Empty up, you little monster!
3: I didn't mention any names.
0: We know who you meant. Who else would steal pennies from a child? I say... What am I saying?
2: Well, that's how the gripe bank started. A dime here, a dime there. And sometimes, like when Uncle Cecil drove through the garage doors with a car, and Bill said... Well, in no time, the gripe bank was full, and Bill and I went into a huddle about how to spend it.
1: Gee whiz, there must be a fortune in here, Nancy. What do we do with it?
2: Well, why don't we all go out and have a celebration?
1: Hey, oh, you mean Uncle Cecil, too?
2: Well, sure, why not?
1: And let that old fossil cash in on my well-chosen swear words?
2: Old fossil, ante up, dear.
1: Yeah, oh, I haven't got a dime, only got a 50-cent piece.
2: You know how to make change.
1: Yeah, all right. Here's the 50 cent. Now, why should that fat-headed, muddle-brained...
4: Ladies and gentlemen, broadcasting restrictions make it necessary to forcibly delete the next few lines of the Smiths of Hollywood program. What you hear now is a censored version of Bill Smith's opinion of his Uncle Cecil. After it has gone through the censor's hands.
2: Oh, darling. You really shouldn't lose your temper. It makes you black in the face.
1: It does? Well, all right, Nancy, you win. I never got so much fun out of a half a dollar before, though.
2: Well, then you agree with the way I want to spend the money from the Bright Bank?
1: No, I don't agree, but if you want to do it, it's all right.
2: Well, look, we can have dinner at the Brown Derby and get some theater tickets.
1: Yeah.
2: There's no school tomorrow, so Bumps can come along with us, huh?
1: Okay. Look, we'll start the evening off with champagne. Hey, how about that imported bottle we've been saving before the war?
2: Just the thing.
1: Oh.
2: Oh, look, let's surprise Uncle Cecil and not tell him about it till later, huh?
1: Yeah. I'd like to watch him squirm a little. Look, let's tell him we're going out and he has to stay home with Bumps.
2: That'll please him. Oh, wait a minute. I think it's kind of a dirty trick.
1: Yeah, that'll please me.
3: Pop!
1: Yeah?
3: Can I have a nickel for an old man that's outside crying?
2: What's he crying?
3: Ice cream cone, 5 cents.
1: No, now just forget the ice cream for now, Bumps, and we'll let you in on a deep, dark secret.
3: Oh, am I finally going to get a baby brother?
1: Bumps, there. This is going to be a surprise for Uncle Cecil. We're all going out to celebrate tonight.
3: How come? Is Uncle Cecil leaving?
2: Oh. No, we're all going out together to spend the money in the Gripe Bank. Here comes Uncle Cecil. Now, don't say a word.
0: Uncle Cecil's got a beautiful ruby-tinted nose. Well, why all the sudden silence? Talking about me again?
1: Well, as a matter of fact, we were, Uncle Cecil.
0: And have you paid the kitty for what you said about me?
2: Well, we were wondering if you were going to be busy tonight.
1: Yeah, Nancy and I had something planned.
0: And I suppose you want me to stay home and take care of your dreadful child.
1: Well, it's been a long time since Nancy and I have gone out on the town.
0: You mean you're going out for an evening of merrymaking while I sit home with your, I say, William, can you spare me some change to finish a sentence?
2: Oh, Uncle Cecil, don't be a bad sport. You can never tell what'll happen.
0: While I stay home doing housework, eating bread and water, you two are celebrating at the Brown Derby.
1: Derby, Uncle Cecil, Derby.
0: That's what I said, Derby.
1: Come on, Nancy. Didn't you say you wanted me to drop you at the hairdresser's?

0: away and his 10 loose screws playing that new hit, "They Say My Hair Is Getting Thin, But Who Wants That Hair Anyway?" Blue. And now, a word from our sponsor. Stick around.
1: I wonder what would happen if I didn't.

0: And that was the sponsor of The Smiths of Hollywood. Now back to Spike Hathaway.
1: Spike Hathaway? Yes, I did. Most wonderful thing about radio is the switch that turns them off.
2: Uncle Cecil, I'm going upstairs and do my hair for tonight.
1: For me? What a sweet thought. I shall shave.
2: Oh, I didn't mean for you.
1: Oh, a secret romance already,
2: You'll find out tonight.
1: Maybe she'll elope and somebody else will have to put up with her. I think I'll see what's in the icebox. Probably not a lick of food in the house. For all they care, I could starve. I see, a bottle of champagne. What a delightful, what a perfectly delightful surprise. Yes. I wonder what it's doing in there. Somebody ought to drink it before it gets too cold. Yes. No. Good vintage. Yes. Awfully dusty, though. Yes. Shouldn't put it back in the icebox without dusting it. William will thank me for taking off these cobwebs. I say, what tenacious cobwebs. Seem to be made of wires.
3: Yes.
1: The cork seems a little loose, too. I suppose I'd better twist it back into place. Not many men have a willpower like mine. I'm a man of strong character, luckily. There, the cork's in solidly. Now, I say, how in the world did that happen? Oh, dear, William will hardly believe this was accidental. Well, now that it's in the glass, there's no use letting it go flat.

0: a little buttercup, dear little buttercup, deedle-doo-doo-doo-doo.
1: Uncle Cecil, did you drink that whole bottle of champagne?
0: No, child, I put a little in my fountain pen. You see before you bumps the victim of a most unfortunate accident. I was just standing there at the icebox minding my own business when all of a sudden...
1: What?
0: Can't you understand English, dear?
1: Uncle Cecil, you ought to be ashamed of yourself. After Mom and Pop made plans to take you out for an evening, you drink up all the champagne.
0: Child, you sound like you'd had the bubbly. They never even gave me a thought.
1: They did, too. It was going to be a surprise for you, and the champagne was part of it.
0: Oh, dear, dear, now I've spoiled everything. Unless I can replace the champagne before they return. Bumps! Charming Bumps! Wonderful Bumps!
1: No, I don't have any money.
0: No, neither do I. Well, whatever will I do now?
1: How about hawking something?
0: Child, you have a brilliant brain at times. I know just what will bring in some cash. I'm off to the hawkery.
2: No. In the first place, it ain't worth $15, and in the second, why are you trying to pawn a woman's fur jacket?
0: Doing it for my niece, see? Oh. Now, she's been gambling heavily. Big bingo games in the church basement.
2: Oh.
0: Ran into a heavy losing streak. She stutters, you see. And by the time she says bingo, she's on her way home broke. I simply must have $20.
2: Yeah, well, I can sympathize with you.
0: Glad to hear it.
2: Yeah, my first wife, or maybe it was my second, I forgot. Anyway, her bingo binges drove me into this business. I'll give you the 20, Mac.
0: Thank you. Well, Bumps, here we are. Champagne to replace the bottle that accidentally opened itself.
1: Shh, not so loud. Mom and Pop are home.
0: Oh, dear. Did they see the champagne was missing?
1: No, well, I kept them away from the icebox. You'd better put that in the refrigerator, quick.
3: Uncle Cecil! Get your hands off that champagne.
0: Yes, I was just...
4: special. Nancy will be here in a minute, and we'll open it.
0: Open it? How delightful. I simply love champagne.
4: Yeah, so do I. It's been years since I've had any.
0: Me too, William. Can't remember when I last tasted champagne.
1: I can tell you.
0: Quiet, child. Oh, what a nasty child. Oh.
5: Everybody waiting for me?
4: Oh, yes. This was your idea, darling. I wanted you to break the news to Uncle Cecil.
6: Oh, how nice. Uncle Cecil, we're all going out tonight in honor of you. And to start things off, there's champagne in the icebox.
0: How delightful. Let's have at it, hmm?
6: Would you want it now?
0: Now, by all means. Now is always the time for champagne.
6: Well, if you say so. But we have to get dressed. I'm going to really get decked out in your honor, Uncle Cecil. My anniversary clips and earrings. My fur jacket.
0: Oh, how delightful. The fur jacket. Nancy, isn't it a little warm for fur?
6: Uncle Cecil, this is California. Come on, let's open the champagne.
0: Now? Before we dress? Oh, how uncivilized.
4: What are you talking about? You were the one who wanted to open it now.
0: Me? I never drink before I dress. I say you two start and I'll join you right away.
4: Uncle Cecil, refusing a drink? Are you sick?
0: No. But I just remembered a little last-minute detail. I won't be long. I'll be right back.
2: I don't get it. Now you're in here with a man's tuxedo, trying to trade it for the woman's fur jacket you pawned. Say, looky, is this hot?
0: I don't know. I never worn it. It's my nephew's, you see. He's taking up bingo, too. I want to trade this for the fur jacket.
2: Well, why do you need the jacket, Mac?
0: Well, you see, it's for my niece. She's going to Pasadena to the society bingo game tonight. And you don't want her to go in rags, do you? She's a very sensitive girl.
2: Yeah, but...
0: And have other women make catty remarks and give her a complex. I hope she blames you in the suicide note.
2: She doesn't even know me.
0: It would be a police investigation, too, if you want that. The publicity, the notoriety, your children forever disgraced.
2: Mac, I don't even have any children.
0: Yes, I see what you mean, yes. Now if you'll hand me that jacket... Thank you, yes. Now, here's the tuxedo, and God bless you. You have a heart of gold.
2: Well, thank you. Say, what am I thanking him for?
4: Well, Uncle Cecil, it certainly took you long enough.
0: Well, I'm terribly sorry to keep you waiting. Well, let's have it the champagne, yeah. Huh?
6: Oh, but you said you never drank before you dressed.
0: Well, can't a man change his mind? Open the bubbly, William. I say this is awfully jolly.
4: Well, I don't know. I think I'd better have mine after I dress. It's been so long since I wore that tuxedo, I doubt if I can get into it after champagne.
0: Oh, you look fine in it. Tux, did you say tux? William, you've betrayed me.
6: Oh, you won't have to dress if you don't want to, Uncle Cecil. But Bill and I so seldom dress. Well, are we or aren't we going to have the champagne now?
0: Oh, later. No, I mean now. No, I mean later.
4: Uncle Cecil, listen, if I didn't know better, I would think you'd already had some champagne.
1: Pa, sometimes you're uncanny.
0: Oh, quiet, child. I forgot something. Now, you go right ahead with the champagne and don't dress till I get back. My, this is fun, though, isn't it?
4: Is that guy out of his head?
2: Say, you back again?
0: My good man, you're talking to a person of means.
2: Mm-hmm. Oh, so somebody finally won at bingo. What is it, penny ante?
0: Now just count out your money and restore the rest to that gripe bank.
2: Gripe bank?
0: Yes, it's a wonderful idea. Makes having a nasty personality pay. Now count out your fee and give me that tuxedo, please.
4: Well, Nancy, shall we drink the champagne or wait for Uncle Cecil?
6: Well, they say champagne improves with age.
4: Mm-hmm. But not Uncle Cecil. Let's drink it. Oh, here he is. If it isn't Uncle Dasher. Are you coming or going?
0: Well, well, well, I was afraid the champagne would be gone by now. Glad to see it's still here. Shall I open it?
1: That's one thing he has a know-how for.
0: Oh, what a delightful, what a perfectly delightful sound. Bumps. What's that vile concoction you're pouring for yourself?
1: Water.
0: Water? Straight? Oh, how is it?
6: Oh, that's enough champagne, Uncle Cecil.
4: Yeah, well, I propose a toast to the most wonderful person I know.
0: Well, thank you very much, William.
4: Who said anything about you? Nancy, dear, to you, the most wonderful woman in the world.
0: Bravo, well said.
6: Oh, thank you. Thank both of you. Now, may I propose a toast? To the Gripe Bank. It brought peace, and it's paying for our night out on the town.
0: Bravo, a wonderful idea. Let's drink. What did you say? What did you say, Nancy?
6: Oh, Bill and I decided we'd surprise you. The bank's full. We'll go to the Brown Derby and then to the theater.
4: Oh, dear.
1: If I know that look on Uncle Cecil's face, we'll go to the Greasy Spoon and then the Penny Arcade.
0: Yes, well, now let's not open the bank tonight. Now, let's wait till it's full.
6: Oh, but it is full. Go get the bank, Bill, and show him.
0: Oh, dear, oh, dear.
4: Hey, where is the bank? It's gone.
0: By some strange coincidence, I happen to have it here in my pocket.
4: Let me see that. Uncle Cecil, you robber. You old senile delinquent.
6: Bill, contribute to the bank.
4: I will not. Uncle Rob will cease it. Uncle Cecil Rob.
6: Now, wait a minute. The bank is still in effect no matter what. Now, you contribute, Bill Smith.
4: No.
0: William, my boy, let me explain.
4: Oh, you can't.
0: I had to borrow some funds.
4: Well, you'd better have an airtight reason.
0: Oh, an excellent reason. I did it all for you.
4: For me? How come?
0: Well, I had to get your tuxedo out of hock.
4: Well, I know that, but you... Yeah. My tuxedo? How did my tux get in hock?
0: Quite simple. I had to hock your tux to get Nancy's fur jacket out.
6: Well, there, Bill, you see. What? My fur jacket in hock? Why, you thieving old reptile.
4: Nancy, adios.
6: I will not.
4: Who was it who just said the bank was still in effect no matter what?
0: Your fur jacket is back, Nancy. Absolutely safe.
6: Yes, but why did you have to pawn it in the first place?
0: Why, to get some cash to buy a bottle of champagne to replace the bottle I accidentally drank this afternoon.
4: Oh, no. You drank my vintage champagne. That tears it. Why, you...
6: Careful, darling. You're getting black in the face.
4: I don't care. You champagne-filching blackguard.
6: Censor! Come muzzle my husband.
4: Of all the thieving...
0: No, let him go. No, here, William. Here's the bank. Speak your mind, old boy, and there'll be enough money to buy barrels of champagne. Ha, ha, ha, ha, I say, pass the champagne. I want to toast the Gripe Bank. Who says crime doesn't pay? Who...
7: And now, a word from our sponsor.

Well, to say what he thinks of Uncle Cecil will probably be worth what it costs Bill. Remember the gripe bank when you're talking about the Smiths. It might cost you. But anyway, be back with us with some dimes next week. The Smiths of Hollywood with Arthur Treacher, Brenda Marshall, Harry Von Zell, and Jan Ford is written by Dick Nosselman, directed by Robert Fresnell Jr., with music by Charles Hathaway, and produced by Andrew Hickox. Also in tonight's cast was Charlie Lund. And this is Tyler McVeigh saying good night from Hollywood.

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4: 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And would you really care if 500,000 people died on the other side of the world? I mean, come on, really, would you? If it wasn't for this 24-hour news and sensationalist front-page stories, we'd probably never even hear about it. 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Okay, let's go to the phones now and take our first call. And it's from Serena O'Neill in West London. Hello.
5: Hi.
4: How are you doing?
5: I'm doing really well, thanks. I was just ringing up about cosmetic surgery.
4: Yeah.
5: The sort of idea of cosmetic surgery. I think it's really wrong that we can do all these kind of face plants, completely change ourselves. I mean, if my friend came up to me with a new face and said, "Hi, Serena, it's me, you know,
4: yeah.
5: Charlotte." I'm going to be, "No, it's not Charlotte. That's not you at all. It doesn't look like you at all." But, you know, I mean, can you imagine if your friend came up to you and said, "This is me, here. I'm with a new face." That's just wrong.
4: No,
5: I mean, I understand that sometimes the skin, you know, all cosmetic surgery is for a good thing. I mean, I've got a friend who had a motorbike accident, yeah? He went across and fell off his motorbike and skidded all the skin off his the tips of his fingers. All the skin, and I had to do a graft skin transplant from his arm to the tip of his fingers. And so now, actually, it's quite funny. He has hair growing from the tip of his fingers
4: because
5: the skin come from his arm, and he has to shave his finger every so often.
4: That is
5: bizarre. Really don't understand, in other ways, why you'd want to change your face. If you're very ugly, I suppose.
4: I dread those people.
5: You know, you wake up and you think, "Good Lord, if I look like that, I wouldn't go out." I mean, so, I do actually dread them. And I suppose if I did look like that in the morning, I would consider having a face mask. Or possibly, if I had the chance, though. Actually, it's quite expensive, so I probably would choose something else. Probably have, like, a boob job or something else like that. I mean, what would you do if your girlfriend got a boob job?
4: What was that?
5: What would you do if a girlfriend got a boob job? Would you mind?
4: Yeah, no, probably not. They're quite small.
5: No, probably not. But would you prefer to get a face job or a boob job? I mean, I know you've got a moustache and everything.
4: Boob.
5: Does that bother you? Does that tickle when you kiss her? Does it? That'd be so funny. Oh, but no, because you've got one too. That'd be like a double one. How weird is that?
4: Yeah.
5: Is that not really weird?
4: Fine. Thanks very much for your call. Bye. My God, that was like some kind of verbal tsunami. Actually, I'm not quite sure if I can still say that, to use tsunami in that way. Is it offensive or not? Matt, can I have a little fertile around on the tinternet, see if I can still use that word? Okay, I've got Ian Bishop from Kings Lane. Hello, Ian.
6: Hello there, Ian. I want to talk about plastic surgery. Say, where is it going to end?
4: Where is it going to end?
6: Where is it going to end? Exactly. Where, you know, how far is it going to go? You know.
4: Yeah.
6: Say, how far is it going to go? Because, you know, you say you've got to get a bloke who's born ugly.
4: Yeah.
6: He's going to have plastic surgery to make himself look better.
4: Yes.
6: His woman sees him, thinks, "Oh, he's handsome, I'm going to marry him." He doesn't know. His wife was, she was born ugly. She's had plastic surgery. She's got two people who are horrifically ugly. They go get married. They're going to have children. Think, you know, the ugliness is going to be multiplied like fourfold.
4: Yeah.
6: They're going to get these extremely ugly children. So they're going to have more and more plastic surgery. Just make them even look normal, let alone look good looking. There's a whole problem with it. It's going to be plastic surgery on top of plastic surgery. Because all these ugly people breeding and mating and all that stuff. And then where's it all going to end? I'm going to say, where's it all going to end?
4: I don't know. Where is it going to end?
6: Where's the end of it?
4: Here's the end of it. Right, I've got Alan on the line now who wants to talk about people dying on the other side of the world.
7: Hello, Mr. Bellamy.
4: What's your point, Al?
7: I have to say that when there is something on television about disaster or whatever it might be, I do find it highly entertaining, you know. I mean, the fact is, you can watch this on the telly, you get yourself a sausage sandwich or something, you know, a nice cup of tea. You come in and you've got, like, a disaster there unfolding in front of you all evening. I mean, it's much more interesting than watching some boring programme like Casualty or, you know, She Knows It's Not Real. I know a lot of people might not think this is a very nice thing to say, but I do find it extremely entertaining. I prefer natural disasters. You know, I don't like a shooting or a...
4: That's not fun.
7: Well, it's not fun. It's just you don't get to see a lot. You get to see a lot of policemen hiding behind a car or something like that.
4: It's boring, isn't it?
7: In a disaster, you get a lot. You get people covered in mud. You might get a woman wailing. You get a child screaming and a man crying or whatever like that. You know, you might get a dog trying to ferret out a body or something like that.
4: Well, I do appreciate your honesty, and I think you have... I hate to say this, you've got a slight point. My question is, though... What if one of your family was in some kind of natural disaster, you know, big wave or a hurricane?
7: Well, yeah, but the thing is, my family are not, shall we say, travellers. They do not go to different parts of the world where that sort of event would take place. Though, to be perfectly honest with you, I wouldn't be terribly upset if a lot of my family was involved in a disaster, I saw you, because you want to spend Christmas with the bastards. But anyway, getting back to the point, what I like about, and I don't say this in a callous way, I'll say in a considered way.
4: Okay.
7: What I like about disaster is, especially if it's something like in an Arab country or something like that, not because of Arab people, because of Arab people, they express their feelings.
4: Yeah.
7: And I find that highly entertaining, because you can sort of look at sort of a more European approach to this. People tend to be more sort of self-contained.
4: Yeah, reserved.
7: An Arab woman would throw herself on the floor, rolling about, and you think, oh my goodness, what's she going to do next? Like, you know, jumping up and screaming and carrying on.
4: I'd like to say, don't you think it makes you feel better about yourself? Because you see that, you think, at least that's not happening to me.
7: Well, of course. You think it's not happening to you, and also you think to yourself, well, at least I had the sense...
4: Not to go.
7: Well, not to live in such a stupid area.
4: Right, brilliant. Well, thanks very much for your call. I've got a very interesting caller now on down the line who has actually had a face transplant. Hello, what's your name?
0: It's Eliza.
4: Yep.
0: I had it done in your face because my auntie was born with the abnormality.
4: So hang on, you've had a face transplant?
0: Yes. I was born with the abnormalities, and then they decided the doctor would give me a new face. You know, I said, this will do fine, but they gave me the face of a whore.
4: They've given you the face of a horse? Sorry, is that right?
0: It's me in the street.
4: Is that what you're saying?
0: And my life is miserable.
4: What?
0: But they gave me the...
4: Sorry.
0: The face of a whore.
4: Oh, a whore. Oh, right, they've given you the face of a whore, right, and have they done a bad job? I can't really hear you very clearly. Is your mouth in the right place?
0: I think so.
4: Did they put your lips in front of your teeth?
0: Excuse me, you're laughing at me. Do you not think I've been through enough for it? Are you laughing at me?
4: I'm not
0: I
4: laughing.
0: I could hear you sniggering.
4: Not sniggering. I just can't, I find it very hard to understand you.
0: But the detective, I think this kind of treatment is disgusting.
4: I get people
0: laughing at me in the street. I don't expect to be laughed on the radio as well, because this is the cruelest blow.
4: That is awful. I make out from that call that she had a face transplant of a prostitute, and now she gets spat at in the street. I mean, I do wonder about people's attitudes sometimes, and it makes me very, very sad and a little bit ashamed, to be honest. Right, my next caller is Midge, and he wants to talk about people dying on the other side of the world. Hello, Midge.
3: Hello, Gary, how are you? Yes, Midge.
4: Hello, Midge. What? I'm fine. Why are you whispering? Talk up.
3: Well, I'm on a team.
4: Oh.
3: I'm on a quiz.
4: Okay.
3: You're alone to actually use my mobile. Well, so I'm having a whisper.
4: Okay, fine. Right. Okay, well, what's your point?
3: Fork are looking at me in front of you, Gary.
4: Well, look, why don't you move to another part of the train?
3: I'm losing my seat, Gary.
4: Right, well...
3: See, now, I fear there's a chap coming over to tell me I have to terminate the McGraw. What does it, pal?
8: Come on, Gary.
3: I'm sorry, I'm on the phone to the award-winning Gary Bellman.
8: Gary, it's a better way.
3: Aye, fair enough. I put that f***ing heat on you, you poofter.
4: Thanks for your call. Okay, my next caller wants to remain anonymous.
9: No name.
4: What's your point?
9: I like to make the point, you don't have to be a surgeon to give someone a face transplant. In my neck of the woods, it's called the Chelsea Smile. All you need is a razor blade and a passing nonce.
4: Thanks very much for your call. Next caller is Urquhart Voller. Hello?
10: Good day to you and greetings.
4: Greetings.
10: Talking this matter when people are dying on the other side of the world, do we care or in our heart of hearts?
4: Yeah.
10: Well, I can understand that perhaps in the way that we are alienated and removed from one another. But in the larger picture, we are all one. And that if one section of the people is hurt in one part of the world, it is part of me that is being hurt.
4: Not really, though.
10: Yes, it is like perhaps losing a limb or a very important finger.
4: It's not really like that, though, is it?
10: For those of us who are sensitive enough to experience this, it is. It is
4: a
10: mini death.
4: Right, I'm cutting him off there. See, didn't feel a thing. Okay, who's my next caller? Hello?
11: My name is Thomas Gladbury.
4: Right.
11: I'm from Aldershot, and I would like to ask you, why haven't they invented a proper robot, like in the film Silver Robot, which works as a butler, and sleeps in the evening when you turn him off and he helps around the home?
4: Why, I don't know, why haven't they?
11: Well, I have no idea, I'm a child.
4: Yeah, you're not really a child, though, are you?
12: No.
4: Right. Matt, can you please, please try and screen these calls a bit more effectively, yeah? It's hard enough being interested in the ordinary callers, let alone people like that ringing in. When this show works, it's great, yeah? But, you know, when it doesn't, I find these people quite irritating, to be honest. Okay, who's our next caller? Hello?
13: I don't like to give my name out.
4: Oh, right.
13: But I think you know who I am.
4: Yeah.
13: Talking about people dying on the other side of the world. A lot of these people are ringing in with their opinions. They don't know what they're talking about.
4: No.
13: I have literally driven a van packed full of explosives into a bunch of people on the other side of the world. Kaboom.
4: Why would you want to send a load of explosives into a...
13: I come from a military background. That's what I do. Listen, I was trained to kill. I'm not a piecer. I'm a killer. The British Army's not trained to peace. We're trained to kill.
4: I am a killer. Right, and you're proud of that?
13: Of course I'm proud of it. A member of the British Army. Keeping people like you safe by killing around the world if we have to. All right, some of you pussies in your radio land, you won't know how to do. All right? I do it. I put my life on the line. Mm. I blow people to pieces for you. Goodbye.
4: Thanks for your call. Okay, I've got Mr. Fenwalter on the line. Hello, Mr. Fenwalter.
14: Hello, I'm a practicing surgeon. I'm ringing up. But there is a hierarchy that exists within the world of surgery.
4: Mm-hmm.
14: I thought I'd run them down for you. Would you be interested in that at all?
4: Yes.
14: Right, okay. Well, unsurprisingly, at number one is the brain surgeon. The brain surgeon is followed by the ophthalmic surgeon, who in turn lords it over the nerve specialist and neurological surgeon.
4: Mm.
14: It's followed closely by the heart surgeon, and backing him up, as it were, is the lung specialist. Below him, where I come in, my specialty is pancreatic surgery. And in the surgery hit trade, as it were, at number seven is the gynecological surgeon. Below him, in turn, is the liver specialist, who bosses it over the orthopedic surgeon. And every single one of those fellows looks down upon the cosmetic surgeon. The cosmetic surgeons really are the mongrels of the surgery world and are only a notch or two above the tree surgeon.
4: Thanks very much for your call.
14: Thank you.
4: Well, I've learned something new there. The surgery top 10. And a lot of people have accused this show down the line with me, the award-winning Gary Bellamy, of dumbing down Radio 4. Well, that was a very interesting and educational call. Now, I don't live in a vacuum. I check the Radio 4 message boards, and I know some of you are very opposed to Down the Line. Many of you feel that the opinions aired on the show are puerile, but we reckon that they are a genuine reflection of the views of a large cross-section of the great British public. Far from dumbing down Radio 4, we feel that Down the Line sets the agenda for difficult and meaningful discussions on such issues as race, religion, and urine in toothpaste. So why not give us a ring, 0800 068 7060, or email us at downtheline@bbc.co.uk, or even leave a message on the message board and tell us how great you think we are. Because you know what, sometimes it's nice to read some compliments. And it's not just me that reads the message boards, it's also the big wigs and the bosses at the BBC. And we are waiting to hear about a third series, so why not say a few good things about Down the Line for a change? Even if you don't like it, ring in and say you do. Okay, I've got David Raven on the phone now, who wants to talk about plastic surgery. Hello, David.
15: Hello, Gary. I'd just like to say, I really don't know what all the
6: fuss is about with cosmetic surgery. Why do people get so worked up about it? I mean, we wear makeup, we style our hair, we wear nice clothes, we go to the gym, we do as much as possible to make ourselves look nice and attractive, and we do. And what are we going to say? All right, we mustn't ever shave again, we mustn't... so what, you know, someone's nose, they don't like the nose, it makes them lacking in confidence. What does it really matter if they want to reduce it? Why does everyone get so upset about cosmetic surgery? Gary.
4: Yeah, sorry. Sorry, so I wasn't really listening. Because you're talking about cosmetic surgery and things, yeah? Sorry, it is difficult sometimes. And sometimes I'm not just interested in the subjects that people are talking about. I mean, I've got my own problems. My back's a bit dodgy.
6: Oh, how long have you had that?
4: Not long, and I'm only 32.
6: The thing about the back is that a lot of emotional problems can be expressed through the back. You can tense up, there'd be stress, and that comes out in the form of back pain. So it could be that you're going through some emotional problems at the moment?
4: I am, yeah.
6: What sort of things? Problems with a loved one?
4: Problems with problems with
6: we're talking about sex.
4: That and generally, I mean, basically, I spend so much time
6: How long have you been together?
4: I just talk about myself all the time. And this, you know, and ever since we won the gold award, I've kind of had my head in the clouds, really, and I've sort of neglected her.
6: That can happen. If one partner becomes more successful than the other one can feel left behind or dissatisfied in some way. Does she have a high-powered job? What does she
4: do? No, she doesn't do anything. She's quite lazy.
6: Okay, well, maybe we better make that the end of this call. We'll go to the next caller, yeah?
4: Okay, thank you very much for your help.
6: Thank you very much. So who's our next caller, please?
12: It's Valerie. No, it's,
6: Who?
12: Sorry? It's Jim.
6: Jim?
12: Yeah.
6: Okay.
4: So, it's okay, David. I can do it from here.
6: Oh.
12: I'm calling up about... it's a bit difficult, actually. I haven't spoken to anyone about it, but I used to... Well, I'm half... I'm nearly a man, but not quite.
4: Right, so you're having a sex change.
12: Yeah, it sounds shocking when you put it like that, but yeah.
4: So you were a woman first, and now you're turning into a man.
12: I've still got... I've got the voice box of a man, but the box of a woman.
4: Oh, have you?
12: Yeah, but I'm going to get that sorted out.
4: You're going to get that sorted. Yeah. Okay, and do you have a partner?
12: What do you think? I'm looking, but my head's not right at the moment, because I don't know...
4: Your head's in a different place to your bottom half.
12: Well, yeah.
4: But this is obviously, you've chosen this path,
12: yeah,
4: have you?
12: Yeah, I want to do it really badly.
4: So you want to be a man?
12: Of course.
4: And you want to love women, or other men?
12: I want to love women.
4: Okay, do you love women?
12: Blondes.
4: And was this a very costly operation?
12: Well, I was going to wait on the NHS, but I couldn't. I just had to get it done. So I spoke to a friend who knew some people.
4: And do you have your family supported you through this period?
12: No.
4: No. Are they ashamed of you?
12: Yeah, all right. Don't you say it as well. Everyone says it.
4: I'm really sorry.
12: What's to be ashamed of? You know, I'm going to look great. I'm really going to look great.
4: Well, why don't you call me when you've finished? When you've done it, why don't you call me when you finish, when you're fully done?
12: Yeah, well, it might... Yeah, okay.
4: All right, well, thanks for your call. What's your name again?
12: It's Jim, but I'm not sure if that really suits me or not, but...
4: Depends on what you look like when you're finished.
12: I'm going to be pretty manly.
4: Take care. Thanks for your call. Okay, I've got Khalid on the line. Hello, Khalid.
15: What is point plastic surgery? What is point?
4: Well, the point is, if you've got a disfigurement or you're not very happy with yourself, you can get corrected and be confident and happy.
15: What is point? Happy, confident. What is point?
4: Well, to be happy and confident...
15: What is point?
4: You are a miserable sod. Okay, I've got Kenny Hogger on the line. Hello, Kenny.
16: What's your... Yeah, how you doing, mate? All right?
4: Yeah, fine, thanks.
16: Same players, right? They let their country down. Every one of them. They let their country down. They should be ashamed of themselves. They should draw the curtains, they should shut the doors, and they should sit there and think what they have done to the people of this country.
4: Yeah, but listen, the World Cup was quite a long time ago. Now, surely, you know, we're moving on from there, and this isn't really about football.
16: It burns in me.
4: Look, Kenny, we are actually talking about cosmetic surgery.
16: I ain't. Them players let their country down.
4: All right.
16: They let their country down, and God help them, because we'll rise up one day, I tell you. We'll jump all over that field.
4: Yeah.
16: You say, yeah, mate, but I tell you, throwing coins, that won't be nothing. Like, we got things
17: planned.
4: What do you mean you got things planned?
17: I'll leave it at that.
4: Thanks for your call.
17: Yeah, they let their country down. They let
4: okay,
17: their country
4: our next call
17: down.
4: Is Mr. Walsingham. Hello, Mr. Walsingham.
18: I'd like to take exception to an earlier call you took from Gordon Fenwater. I know him well, a pancreatic specialist, claiming that the plastic surgeon is at the bottom of the list. I myself am a plastic surgeon, and as a plastic surgeon, I can say that we absolutely look down on pancreatic surgeons. Pancreatic surgeons, as far as we're concerned, are merely one step above the rectal surgeons. And similarly, I think he demonstrated quite clearly that he was talking out of his proverbial.
4: Thank you very much for your call.
18: Thank you.
4: Okay, hello.
19: Hello, Gary.
4: Mm-hmm.
19: I'm a Christian, very devout Christian.
4: Right.
19: And I can actually feel when somebody's in pain on the other side of the world. Mm. I can feel it everywhere.
4: Can you really?
19: I can actually feel, I feel about 20% of the actual pain. I'm like a sponge.
4: A sponge of pain. So what happens, what does it feel like for, when 10,000 people die in an earthquake? How does that make you feel?
19: It's like a very bad migraine.
4: And I think you might...
19: If there's a volcano, I find myself coming out in a cold shower. If there's a flood, I've got tonsillitis or bad sinuses sometimes.
4: And you can feel all these feelings.
19: Mm. Oh, something happened then. I think, oh, I can feel it in my shoulder.
4: Oh.
19: I think someone's had their arm bitten off by a tiger or a lion or something in, I don't know, Borneo.
4: Mm. My next caller is Early D.
20: Hey, Bellamy, I've got a big yacht, man. I tell you, man, you're dangerous, innit? You know that, innit?
4: Yeah.
20: You know that, man. You are dangerous, man. You're safe, man. You know that, innit?
4: Dangerous and safe.
20: You're dangerous, man. You're safe.
4: Do they both mean the same thing?
20: No, man, what it means is that you're the man, innit?
4: Oh, yeah.
20: You're large. You've got to large up yourself, man. Large up yourself all the while, innit?
4: Big it up.
20: Large up yourself, Dredd. Listen, to me, right, if a man is over on another side of the world and all heap of people get killed over there, man, I don't care nothing, Dredd, right? It's survival of the fittest, innit? Don't bother me with that. Don't stress me with that, right? Come out of my road, man. I don't need that. I've got to live my own life. I've got to struggle my own struggles, right? That's nothing to do with me. You know, there's a man, what him call again, you know that man who writes Survival of the Fittest, innit?
4: Darwin, Charles Darwin.
20: Darwin's, yeah. He had the answer, man. You don't bother with not other people things, right?
4: Right, he was largely talking about tortoises.
20: No, man, he was talking about everything was born on the earth, innit? For instance, I'll give you this, right?
4: Yeah.
20: Say, if a lion, right, or come outside my yard, right? Say if I'm in my yard and I got a little bit of roast duck or roast pig or whatever in there, I got all my mans in there, right? I got all my mans and all my people and we're bigging up ourselves because our pocket is nice, man, and we're just chilling, you understand, right? And then a lion come outside and says, oh, boy, why go on early, do you have a nice roast suckling in there and everything? And the lion tried to come jump over the fence and eat up my suckling pig. May I for dash the lion out, Dredd. May I for kill it, make it come out. Because that lion never put it on any pocket to nice up my pocket to say it could put some money on my table to make me buy my suckling pig, innit?
4: What are you talking about?
20: What do you mean what I'm talking about?
4: Well, two things. Where do you live where a lion jumps over the fence and eats your duck or pig? You live in Kilburn. He says here, Early D in Kilburn. How many lions?
20: No, hold on. I'm telling you, right, because you're talking deep, and I respect you for that, Dredd, right?
4: Thanks.
20: What I'm saying is, I'm giving you a for instance, like, it's a parable. It's a parable.
4: Here's the parable that you're having. Look after number one. Pull the ladder up, Jack, and leave the rest to walk. Thanks very much for your call, Early D. It's been great.
20: Nice.
4: Hello, I've got Chuck Perry on the phone now. He wants to talk about if he would really care if a million people died on the other side of the world. Hello, Chuck. Hello, Chuck. How would you feel if a million people died on the other side of the world? Thanks for your call, Chuck. Okay, I've got a John from London. Hello, John.
21: Hi. Yes, I wanted to discuss the cosmetic surgery issue.
4: Yeah, cosmetic surgery, yeah.
21: Because I have seriously been considering cosmetic surgery.
4: Oh, that's unusual for a man.
21: Yeah, I mean, my looks have blighted me my entire life.
4: Right, so you must be you're pretty ugly.
21: I'm extremely handsome.
4: Right.
21: And it just gets in the way of everything. No one will take me seriously because they just stare at me because of the extreme physical beauty that I've been afflicted with.
4: So hang on, you want to have plastic surgery to make yourself ugly?
21: Not ugly, just slightly less fantastic looking than I am at the moment.
4: Well, how good looking are you?
21: Well, you know, women just throw themselves at me and swoon. And the homosexual men that you see out and about in London, I've got nothing against them.
4: No.
21: They also take an extreme fancy to me at all times.
4: So are you doing this mainly to get to sort of stop attracting homosexuals or to stop attracting women? What's causing the biggest problem?
21: I would just like to stop attracting everyone generally so that I can be taken seriously.
4: But what exactly do you do for a living?
21: I'm a policeman.
4: And do you think that your looks have helped you in the police force?
21: No, absolutely not. People just will not take me seriously. And if you're attempting to bring some gravitas to a situation, when you see that people are entranced by your handsomeness and your charisma, they you know.
4: Why don't you think about being, say, an actor or some kind of model if you're that good looking?
21: Well, I've always felt that my talents and my interests lie in serving the wider community.
4: That's very nice.
21: And locking up, you know, criminal filth.
4: And it must be, I mean, it must be very difficult for you on a Friday night, for example, when you've got all those drunk men and women out there on the streets and you looking so handsome. I mean, how do you keep them off you?
21: I have sometimes adopt a variety of disguises, but obviously the basic police uniform doesn't allow you too much in the way of customising.
4: Have you spoken to anyone yet about this surgery you're going to be having?
21: Yes.
4: I don't think maybe a surgeon would be that sympathetic to you. You know, you've got what everyone wants, yet...
21: Well, the thing about cosmetic surgery, as you know, it's elective surgery.
4: Yeah.
21: And if people are allowed to have it to subjectively make themselves look better, I think I've got no reason why I should not be allowed to do it to make myself look slightly worse.
4: Right.
21: And, you know, when they perfect penile surgery, I shall probably have that done as well.
4: What, have yours reduced?
21: Yes, of course.
4: Yeah, you're making a lot of people very jealous, I would have thought, out there.
21: Well, you see, I have never had my condition taken seriously as long as I've been alive.
4: Do you have children?
21: Yes.
4: Are they good-looking?
21: They are, but I did carefully pick a rather ugly wife so that the children wouldn't be quite as handsome as me.
4: But
21: unfortunately... It's a mixture of the two of us.
4: Oh, it's a mixture of the two.
21: Yeah.
4: Okay, well, listen, thanks very much for your call, John. It's been fascinating.
21: You're welcome.
4: Thanks, John.
21: Bye.
4: Bye. Okay, we've still got time for a couple more calls. Who's there? Hello.
1: Yes, my name's Marcus, and I'm ringing about, you know, would we miss people?
4: Yeah.
1: If there was a world calamity or something. And I would say, Cheryl Baker.
4: Hey.
1: Ian Storymore. In fact, the whole Nottingham Forest team from 1971. Tony Orlando from Dawn.
4: Right.
1: The Henry chap who defeated, Cassius Clay.
4: Henry Cooper.
1: Cooper, that's the man.
4: You didn't defeat him.
1: I don't think we've missed any of them.
4: No, but listen, we're actually talking about not individual people who you want to be killed, basically.
1: Well, I don't think we'd miss them if they were killed. I mean, we'd all be very sorry, but if they were killed, I think they've made their contribution to humanity.
4: Fine, but what about the millions of people who might die in some kind of hurricane or tornado or tsunami on the other side of the world?
1: Well, would they have played for football teams?
4: They might have done in their own country.
1: In the first division.
4: What are your problems with these people? Why do you want them dead?
1: No, I don't. I think they made a marvellous contribution, but it's over. And we're very grateful to them, but that's it.
4: And we're very, very grateful for you, and that's it for you. Thank you very much for your call.
1: Yes, thank you.
4: Bye. Hello, I've got another call now about cosmetic surgery. Hello, who's there?
2: Jay Stretford Gurney.
4: Hello.
2: Yes, well, I'm the second best rectal surgeon in Europe. Of some chap in Belgium, and I take huge exception to the comments made by Mr. Gordon Fenwalter and Mr. Alexander Walsingham. Rectal surgery is an art. We are at the very top of the surgery tree, and I will not say another word about it. This matter is now closed. Goodbye.
4: And this edition of Down the Line is now closed. I was a little bit low in the middle there, but your calls lift me right back up where I belong. You are the wind beneath my wings. Good night.
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2: Good morning, everyone. I'm Giles Wembley Hogg, two M's, two G's, and I'd like to welcome you to your skiing holiday with Utterly Peaced. Oh, peace! I said peace. Oh. The drive to the resort should be about 2.5 hours, but we normally do it in just over 6. I should warn you, as we get near to the resort itself, it can get pretty hilly. If you'd like to say hello, our driver today is Pascal.
3: Hello, Pascal.
4: Good morning, everyone.
2: He won't understand you. He's a French. Oh, easy, Pascal. Too small, more and more. Now, quick check to see who's here. We should have the Langdale party. And the Patterson family.
5: Hooray!
2: And the De Montforts.
6: Yep, we're both here, thank you.
2: Good. Now, the Langdale party, you are staying at the Rouge Renard, and your chalet girl is Stephanie.
7: Rouge Renard! Rouge Renard! Rouge Renard!
2: Yeah, okay. Patterson's and De Montforts, you're with me! Is this thing on? I said Patterson's and De Montforts, you're with me! Okay, we're staying at the Castor Gris. That's the grizzly beaver to you and me. Say, ooh, ah, Castor Gris. Say, ooh, ah, Castor Gris.
4: Could you sit down, please, Monsieur Wembley Hogg?
2: Yeah, sorry.
4: And maybe stop dancing.
2: Oh, fair enough.
4: Idiot.
2: Sorry, I don't speak French. Now, any questions? Yes?
8: Where do we go to get our skis waxed and itched?
6: It's all right, Sophie, darling. I'll do this. Hi, Jeremy De Montfort. Where do I go to get my skis waxed and edged?
2: Stephanie goes on a Tuesday to get her bikini line waxed and edged, so I'd go with her.
6: And will she tighten my bindings?
2: Oh, almost certainly, yeah. Any other questions? Yes, Nikki.
9: It says in the in the brochure that the chalet is ski in, ski out.
2: It isn't. There's a door, and unless that's open, you stand no chance. Any other questions?
10: Yes, Tim Patterson. What are the conditions like?
2: Not good, I'm afraid. There's been an awful lot of snow, so it's pretty hard to get anything done. Now, according to the sketch, this is where I pass amongst you doling out the hot glue vine. So, Jeremy?
11: Ow! Ooh,
2: sorry, anyone else?
11: Ow!
2: Ooh, hold her steady, Pascal. I nearly dropped the vat. Anyone else?
11: Ooh,
2: I've dropped the vat.
12: So why am I, Giles Wembley Hogg, les deux M et les deux J, working in a French ski resort? Well, ever since I was a boy, I've always wanted to be a chalet girl. I'm not actually a girl or a chalet, but it's what they call what I'm going to be doing. I've been skiing since before I could stand, let alone ski. And as it happens, my friend Toby Buntsticks got a dad, and he's just bought a group of ski chalets called Utterly Peaced.
2: Oh, dear me. Oh. It gets me every time. Anyway, Mr. Bunsticks fixed me up to run a chalet for a Madame Duval. She sounds a bit French, but I can't imagine it's that difficult, especially for a man with a degree in Canadian studies. I narrowly scraped a Desmond on my way into the exam hall, actually, but despite the pain, I still managed to get a 2-2. Anyway, it's up to me to make sure Toby's father's clients have a holiday they'll never forget. Toad said the whole thing should be a complete doss, or a piece of peace, as he said, hilariously. Free skiing for 6 months and wages of up to €70 a week. It's all downhill from here. Quel result.
13: Well, I'm here in Madame Duval's house. She's got her rubber gloves on, and I'm about to be induced in how to be a chalet girl.
14: Bon, Giles. Vos responsabilités au Castor Gris comprennent cuisiner, nettoyer, faire les lits, les courses, être guide, conduire, s'occuper du linge, l'hospitalité et la plomberie élémentaire. Ça ira.
13: Bonjour.
14: Charles, you do speak French, yes?
13: Asseyez-vous.
14: What?
13: It means what did you say?
14: No, it means sit down.
13: Could I?
14: I cannot believe you have come to work in France and you don't speak even basic French.
13: Me neither. Still, as my father, Peter Wembley Hogg, always says, in at the deep end. Hang on to the rail, call for help, and edge your way round to the shallow end if you can.
14: Right. Well, Giles, your responsibilities at the Castor Gris include cooking, cleaning, bed-

0: making, guiding, laundry, and some basic plumbing.
1: Ah, hence the rubber gloves.
0: No.
1: Oh. Well, don't worry, Madame Duvel. I'm going to really try and give our guests top service a la Wembley Hog. Morning, everyone. Have I missed Brekker?
2: No. That's what we're sitting here for.
3: I've made a start. The girls were hungry. I hope you don't mind.
1: No, you carry on. What are we having?
3: I'm
1: sorry, who are you people?
2: The Pattersons. We're staying here.
1: Oh, right. Me too.
3: We're your guests. I'm Tim. This is Nikki.
4: Hi.
3: That's Charlotte, our daughter.
4: Whatever.
1: Oh, yes, from the coach yesterday. What happened to...
2: Jeremy and Sophie.
3: Oh, well, we definitely heard them last night.
2: Yes, she's très vocal, as it were.
4: Don't be so embarrassing, Mother. They've gone skiing.
1: Whoop, Sieg Heil, slope Nazis ahoy.
4: Well, the lifts did open 2 hours ago, Giles.
1: Right, yeah, thank you, Charlotte. Actually, I've got a sister called Charlotte.
4: Don't be so disgusting, I'm 15.
1: Right then, I'll give you a hand, Tim. You do the bacon, eggs, sausage, mushies, grilled toms, croissant and toast. I'll be Mother, see who wants tea.
3: Yeah, sorry, shouldn't you be doing this, Charles?
1: No, Tim, it's your holiday. Be my guest. Now, who's for tea?
4: Well, duh.
2: Any chance of a coffee?
1: I'll ask Chef. Tim, are you doing coffee? Probably not. Chef's a bit testy this morning. Day 3. Snowy. I'm in the chalet and I'm definitely getting the hang of things. The breakfast rota's working a treat. Tim does it. And they've started making their own beds. Classic. It's almost 5 p.m, so they should be back from the slopes any minute. Now, for the first time this week, I'm ahead of the game. Tea's on, coffee's on, and the cake's in the oven, which is off. Oh, mad.
5: Oh, we're back.
1: Oh, hello, Jeremy. Sophie, up here. Good day.
5: Yeah, great conditions. Oh, it was warm enough for a bit of a lie down in the snow this afternoon.
2: Jeremy!
5: Oh, you lot.
2: Whoa! Jeremy did some extreme skiing this afternoon. He's so amazing.
5: Not really, Swiggy. I'm just breaking in a new set of carvers, so I dropped in off a 10-foot couloir onto an off-piste vert and strict-lined the top 2 Ks off the Vallée Blanche.
1: Right. I made a cake.
5: Really?
1: Nearly.
2: Oh, yum. Is this it here?
1: Yeah.
2: Oh, it's a bit... sort of runny.
1: Yeah, it's a French thing, café avec batter.
5: Fancy an early bath, darling.
2: Jeremy, I can't believe you've got the energy.
5: Well, I'll see what I can muster up for you. No, but you'll have to go at the tap end.
1: Right, well, I'll just hoover loudly.
2: New song's Returnal.
1: I'm sorry, you can't come in here.
2: It's only us, Giles.
1: Oh, right. Sorry, thought you were foreign.
2: Oh, thank you.
1: Ah, how did you get on today, Charlotte?
4: Don't be so disgusting. I'm not interested, okay? I'm like 15, yeah?
1: Right, you are. Any hot chocolate knocking around? Tim, you are a god. I would love one.
3: Well, I...
2: Did you fair do ski today, Giles?
4: Tim?
1: Well, actually, I did drop in off a 10-foot couloir on some new carvers and straight-line an off-piste vert for the first 2 miles of the Vallée Blanche.
2: Wow, that sounds pretty extreme.
1: Not really. Should have seen me last week.
2: Why, what did you do?
1: Same thing, but on a sledge.
3: Good. Then you can finally take a ski guiding tomorrow.
2: Oh, yes.
1: Can't tomorrow.
3: Why not?
1: Cheese.
3: What?
1: The cheese man cometh.
4: Don't be so disgusting.
1: What?
4: Ever.
2: Oh, you could get us some of that fromage de la région. It seems a shame not to try some while we're en vacances, as it were.
1: You don't like the Dairy Lee, then?
2: Not much.
1: Triangles?
2: Even so.
3: Well, Mr. Chalet Girl, you can buy the cheese tonight and take us guiding tomorrow.
1: Fine. Good. Oh, Tim, bathroom's free if you want it.
3: Oh, super. Great.
1: It's 7 o'clock in the evening and I'm shopping. I had hoped that all the shops would be shut by now, but they all seem to be open. Which is very unhelpful and typically French. I adore cheese, but I have to say, trying to buy it in France is much harder than the smell would have you think. I did manage to get a couple of lumpy salami-type things completely covered in pepper, but I think I can pick most of that off before I get back. Now, a drop of vino.
6: Bonjour.
1: Bonjour, monsieur. Comment ça va?
6: Oh, oui, je...
1: Look, I'm just going to be totally honest with you and say I'm English. Very, very English. And I would like to buy some wine. So what do I do?
6: Of course. What are you looking for? Red or white? What are you eating with it? Do you like rosé?
1: No way, that's for girls.
7: What I'd really like is something French. Have you got anything like that?
6: Oui, yes, I think so. I mean, I don't have any English wine, if that's what you mean. English wine is, how you say it, like...
7: Oui?
6: Oui.
7: It really is. You should try my father's Bramley and Elder Root brew. That really is like piddle, but with a foul, yeasty aftertang.
6: Okay, how much do you want to spend?
7: Well, how many glasses would I get out of, say, that one?
6: Maybe five, maybe six.
7: And what about that one? The big one in the window, that looks very good.
6: This is a Jeroboam. It is the same as six bottles in one big one.
7: Then I'll take it. Bosh, wine done. One bottle and it's a whopper. What a nice man. Let's suppose you do cheese, do you? I've had no luck at all with the whack in the cheese shop.
1: Day four. Tim snitched to Madame Duval about the guiding and she sat me down in front of the grizzly beaver and told me in no uncertain terms that it's part of the job. So, I'm going to be the best ruddy guide in the whole of France. Now, where am I?
8: Louis! Giles! Giles, over here! EC!
1: Ah, thank God. Morning, everyone.
9: Whatever.
10: Giles, there you are. We were waiting.
8: So, Monsieur le Guide, qu'est-ce que c'est le plan?
1: No, I'm sorry, Nicky, I didn't get any of that.
10: Where are you taking us skiing?
1: Well, I had a little look at the map de piste. Hilarious. My feeling is we head up this ski lift here, then at the top we'll beat the queues and head for the Café des Alpes for the best hot choc in the Mont Blanc region. No offence, Tim. Mm. A cracking start to a big day on the hill.
10: That seems a bit soon for a stop. Mm.
1: Exactly, hence no queue. Then from there, we get on the Grand Mont bubble car up Le Solier, because the view at the top is incredible.
11: Ooh.
1: And we'll stop there for a steamy van showed and a bit of a sit-down before we crack on to the next.
10: Ah, then we finally make use of our £200 ski passes.
1: Well, my suggestion is we dump the skis and take the cable car to Charlie's place for an early lunch. The trick there is to get your poles, skis, hats and gogs onto as many of the lounges as you can, and then it's into Charlie's for his famous spag bol and a tarto pom that'll make your eyes water. Now, in the afternoon, I suggest we take it easy, because you don't want to overdo it. That's when accidents happen. But I have bought a little Après-Midi pick-me-up in the old Ruckersacker.
10: Oh, what on earth is that?
1: That, Tim, is a Jeroboam of French wine. Always good to have a snifter in the afternoon, I think. And if you're paying for lunch, it's the least I can do.
10: Look, Giles, you are supposed to be guiding us. We come on one skiing holiday every 2 years, and it's not cheap. We've really pushed the boat out here.
1: Yeah. On a ski trip?
10: Will you please get on the chairlift and do some proper guiding? Now!
1: Yes, right, yes, sorry. Okay, everyone on the chairlift.
9: Disgusting.
1: It's a four-seater. You get on this one. I'll hop on the next with the Vino. Right, me next.
6: Allez, shuffle forward. Allez.
1: Steady now, steady. It's coming. Brace.
6: Allez,
1: No. I've fallen off. Tim, I've fallen off. Stop the lift. Nicky.
12: Oh, for God's sake.
9: Is he okay?
1: I think I've landed on my Jeroboam.
7: Oh, I'm shattered. My legs are stiff, my knees are shot. Still, you know what it's like on the slopes? 8 solid hours of trying to get on the ski lift. Oh, pooped. I wonder how Tim and Nicky got on.
13: To be honest, Madame Duval, the food's been pretty terrible.
14: I'll take care of this, darling. Hi, Jeremy de Montfort. To be honest, the food's been pretty terrible.
13: Well, I must tell you.
15: Hello, everyone. Madame Duval. Right, well, busy. Tea, coffee, hot chocolate, anyone want anything? You know the form with this chalet girl, you only have to ask.
13: And then get it yourself.
15: Exactly.
13: Hello. So, I have 2 unhappy customers here and 3 unhappy Patersons come this afternoon to complain.
15: Yeah, I knew that Tim was a snitchy McGritch.
13: Giles, I'm going to ask you a straight question. Can you ski?
7: What do you mean?
13: Can you ski?
7: No. Well... Not on hills, no.
13: Okay. Tomorrow, I'm enrolling you in a ski school with my nephew, Jean-Claude.
7: Oh.
13: Yes, and Giles, I have asked Mr. Bunstick to come here to speak to you tonight from Moutier.
7: Oh.
13: And what is more, you will learn to run a cuisine.
7: Cuisine? Oh, that's all right. 2 teams, 8 rounds each. I've got some killer questions on Canada.
14: No, bro, she means the cooking.
13: Yes, and finally, tonight you give these poor people a real taste of life in a traditional French chalet.
7: Yumsk. What are we having?
13: Fondue du fromage de Savoie.
7: Da-da-da-da-da-da-da! Lish. What is it?
13: Melted cheese.
7: No problem.
1: How do I do that?
2: Oh, bon Dieu!
13: I will set it all up. Just bring everyone to my chalet at 8. Bonsoir!
1: Blimey. Pop the kettle on, someone.
15: Well, Madame Duval has let us use her chalet for the big melt-off, and the fondue's very much on. Now, the good news is that Madame Duval herself has had to go out and, I don't know, strangle some chickens or something. But the bad news is that Toby's dad, Mr. Buntstick, my boss, is here, and he scares me.
11: So I gather from Madame Duval that you can't ski, Charles?
15: No, Mr. Buntstick. I mean, yes, I mean, I can't.
11: God, you're not a snowboarder, are you? Lift up your chin. No, goatee, you can't be. Bottom line is, you could try snowboarding, but I wouldn't recommend it. Unless you're mentally defective. Come on, Wembley Hog, get some bloody drinks poured.
15: Right, yes, sir.
11: And melt another lump of fromage.
15: Right.
11: Ow!
15: That's Fondue 7, Giles 0. I've been pretty badly burned up as far as the elbow, and every time I lose my bit of bread in the cauldron, I have to drink a mug of schnapps. I can't feel my face.
13: Oh, could someone pass moi le pain?
15: Sorry, Nicky, there's only bread, I'm afraid.
3: Well, everyone, this is a bit more like it.
11: I bloody love cheese fondue. I once had a girlfriend I called Camembert. Her real name was Susan, and I always said that they sounded similar. You know, Susan, Camembert, Camembert, Susan. They don't, of course, but it made her unhappy, and that's the main thing.
2: Wow, quite boozy, that fromage, isn't it?
11: That'll be the cure. They make it down the road in Argentière.
2: Gosh. You sound as if you were born on a ski slope.
11: No, you clot. I moved out here after I divorced what can only be known as the third Mrs. Buntstick.
15: Shall I do another wedge of Roquefort?
4: That's revolting. Oh, goodness, all this wine and melty cheese is making me a bit gooey.
16: Do you want to go and have a little...
15: Sex?
11: Giles, don't be so bloody French.
15: Sorry, must be the schnapps talking. Or the cheese.
5: That's all right. I think we'll head back while the chalet's empty. This is likely to take a while. We had a sly one on the chairlift this afternoon, and I'm still a bit spent.
15: Oh, sorry, everyone. Wait. You haven't seen my bit of bread amongst the goo, have you?
11: What? Bread in the pot. Four fit. Snaps him, ladies.
15: Oh, what was that for?
4: Sorry, I thought he said slap it.
3: John. Giles, how much kirsch did you put in the fondue?
15: All of it, at least. And a fair bit of wine.
3: So it is, in point of fact, more than possible that you have succeeded in getting both my wife and my daughter drunk.
15: No, they must have been drunk before they got here.
3: How dare you? And you? I thought you were in charge of the company.
11: Yup, utterly peaced. Like your lovely wife.
3: What did you say?
4: Dad, take a chill pill, right?
3: Charlotte, Nicky, I want you back in the Grizzly Beaver. Now.
4: Yes, dear.
15: I'll turn up the gas on the fondue, see if I can burn off some of the alcohol.
11: Whoa! Ah, we seem to be on fire.
15: Yup.
11: Right, who wants the last of the cherubim before we lay it? Whoa!
15: Does anyone know how to put out cheese, fat and booze? Really going. Day 5. Cheese bound at ski school. I'm in hell.
17: Okay, ski school, stand up please, get out of the snow. Oh, you are the idiot who burned down my aunt's house, no?
15: Oh, you heard.
17: I am ski instructor, but also part-time fireman, and also mountain rescue.
15: Right, much luck with the ladies then.
17: Yeah. So we begin with the snow plow for safety, the baby move, regard, put the tip of your ski together,
15: right.
17: And the backs far apart,
15: right.
17: Bend your knees, and then you start to slide down the hill.
15: Right, slide down the hill, tips together, what do I do if the front of the ski...
17: Cross. If the skis cross, well, they stick in the snow and you are, catapult over the top, yes?
15: Well, I got that bit right then.
17: Okay, Macroof!
15: I don't know why you keep saying that, it's only me here.
17: Yes, please! This time we do snowplow and then we make a little turn and after we snowplow again and then we make a little turn and after we snowplow again and then we make a little turn until the bottom, okay?
15: Good. I have been skiing before, you know.
17: Bon, then we give you promotion, chalet burner boys. Ski school, advanced group. Follow me, please. Now we go on the mort noir.
15: The what?
17: Black death. Ready?
15: Don't push me.
17: Allez!
15: Oh. No, I want to stop.
17: Faster.
18: snowplow!
17: I want to stop! Snowplow!
18: No, no snowplow! It is too deep! The DWCs, they were caught!
17: There's something in my ear. Oh, it's my foot.
1: Day something. Definitely less than a week now. This is one seriously upset chalet girl.
19: Absolutely.
1: I've come to Mr. Bumpstick's office to resign.
19: Okay, well, we are doing a special...
20: Oh, come in, Giles.
19: Good God, Wembley Hog, what happened to you?
1: There was a fight with Jean-Claude, and the doctor got the ski pole out eventually, and now the neck brace, so all in all, a bit of a mixed bag.
19: Yeah, and Madame Duval here tells me that you burned down her house.
21: You were there.
19: Yeah, do you know what? I think I probably was.
21: Mr. Bunstick, I have run chalet out here for over 35 years. Please get rid of this idiot.
1: I'm with her. Seriously. I'm a danger to myself and other skiers, let alone fondueers.
19: Look, I have you on contract for the rest of the season at €70 a week.
1: Yeah, I was hoping we could overlook that, seeing as I'm an old friend of Toby's.
19: Toby?
1: Your son?
19: Oh, right. Here's what we're going to do. Tomorrow I'll take the whole of the Grizzly Beaver skiing and get us a table at the most expensive restaurant on the hill, and we can watch the inter-resort downhill slalom challenge. We'll do the whole thing utterly pieced.
1: Yeah, somehow even the larious name of the company can't make me smile today.
19: Rubbish! Utterly pieced! Utterly pieced!
1: Oh, my neck!
22: Morning, everyone. Hey. Right, now, this is probably an earlier start than most of you are used to. Did Giles get some breakfast in you before you came out?
5: Yes. Yeah, but Sophie and I missed it for some reason.
23: Jeremy, you're disgusting.
15: Well, while you were having even more...
5: sex?
15: Yep. We all had pain au chocolat. Sort of.
22: What do you mean, sort of?
15: Well, I was a bit late at the boulangerie again, and I missed out on the pain au choc, so I had to get the croissant and spit Marmite up them with a straw.
3: Pain au yeast, as it turned out.
23: Disgusting.
15: I quite like them.
23: I think I've got candida.
22: Good. Well, as long as everyone's had something, we've got a big day ahead of us. We're going to skis the restaurant, and then we're going to watch all the races.
3: And may I say how pleased we all are to finally be starting this rather costly holiday with no stupid interruptions from your chalet girl.
15: Whoops.
22: Giles, what is that?
15: Sorry, it's my new ski trousers. They've got an avalanche alarm built in, so if I get buried again, they can find me. Quite clever, actually. Every time there's a major impact in my trousers, it goes off.
23: But we're just standing still.
15: Yes, I think it might have been the Marmite.
23: That is disgusting.
22: Aha! The first lift of the day. There we go. Anyone up for a little pre-descent pick-me-up? Cherry brandy?
23: Oh, well.
3: It's 7:45 in the morning and we're here to ski. On we get! Giles, are you with us?
15: Yeah. Right. Bend the knees. Here it comes.
17: Got it! I'm on! What the... Whoa!
23: See you up there!
15: Well, I'll say this for Mr. Bunstick. He's drunk. But he has navigated Tim and Co. to the restaurant, and for the first time, everybody seems to be happy. I, of course, have stayed behind to give Nicky a little bit of a helping hand on the old slope.
23: Oh, dear, Giles! Oh, come on, let's get you up! You know, you're definitely improving, Giles. You went quite a long way that time.
24: Double disgusting.
23: How many times have you fallen over?
15: Let's see. Those are my tracks there on the right.
23: Oh, and what are all the holes?
15: Impact craters. So that's one at the top of the lift, another just below that, and again to the right. Then the big one near the middle of the track, then the long one where I slid for about 10 metres.
23: Looks more like 20.
15: Yeah. Then the deep one, fell over, got up, fell in my own hole. That's 8. 9, 10 and 11 are all pretty close together, and this one makes a round dozen. As long as you don't count the ones where I dropped my pole or sat down because I panicked or blew off.
23: Yes, but it's definitely coming along, isn't it? Mm. Have you seen the others?
15: Jean-Claude and Tim have gone on to the restaurant.
24: So disgusting!
15: I think that's Charlotte swearing at those Germans.
24: Don't be so bloody gross, Fritz!
15: And Sophie and Jeremy are... that might be Jeremy.
23: Oh, yes. Oh, and that must be Sophie's feet.
15: Yep. That's either very deep snow or he's heavier than he looks.
23: I hope she's all right.
15: Yep.
23: Yes. Woo, right. Right, well, that must be the restaurant just down there between the red and the blue runs, and Mr. Bunstick said to be there at one, so, I'll see you in there, darling.
15: Okay.
1: Lunch, at last. Right, now, if I just aim between the tables on the sun terrace, I should be all right as long as I don't overshoot. Now, point the planks down the hill, build speed, bit more, and... Yes, 20 metres to go, lie on the snow, and here we go! Slider in, plenty of pace now, nearly there, hell of a lick now, step! Yes, door, open the door! And we're at the restaurant. And there go the trousers.
0: Giles, you maniac!
1: Hi, Tim.
0: You've ruined the meal and our holiday. I'm beginning to wish I'd never clapped eyes on the grizzly beaver. I'm going to take this up very firmly indeed with Mr. Buntstick the moment he gets here.
1: I think that's him now.
0: Good! At least he's not an irresponsible idiot.
1: He's certainly got the pace.
6: Made it. Cherry brandy, anyone?
1: Nice technique, Mr. B.
6: The old speed, sit and slider in.
8: You, it's Mr. Golf, Giles Wenry Ugg.
15: Madame Duval?
8: Are you responsible for this?
15: Not that I'm aware of, but going by experience, yes, probably. Responsible for what?
8: Complaints about drunken Englishmen and women and children crashing about the piste, and a couple of them acted like poodles.
15: Well, it's not all down to me.
8: Come here, Giles.
15: Oh, she's going to be strict.
8: In a more enlightened age, I would pull down your trousers and give you a sour smacking. What is that noise in your pants?
15: My avalanche alarm. It detects any major disturbance.
8: But there are hundreds of people on the slopes. Clear the piste.
15: Actually, it may not be an avalanche that set it off.
8: Avalanche, Aline!
15: No, it's my trousers.
8: Wonder is of quick. Look like son Jean-Claude.
15: Hang on.
10: Avalanche.
15: Oh, my word, it is an avalanche! I can hear it! Take cover!
8: It's the sound of many people coming down the slopes in our direction. What are these enormous holes in the snow?
15: Those are mine.
8: But if they hit the holes at that speed, stop! Go back! Stop!
15: I'm trapped. Buried. I don't know how deep. Must be under 5, 6, 7 skiers at least. Just have to wait until someone comes to unpick us.
8: Giles, is that you?
15: Madame Duval?
8: Can you move?
15: No.
8: Can you move your ski stick?
15: That isn't a ski stick.
24: Disgusting.
1: Well, my career as a chalet girl may not have been a total success, but I am determined to master at least this before I beat it back to Budley. So, knees bent, goggles on, here goes, and... No, I've fallen off the ski lift again.
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10: What are you laughing at all yourself, you damn fool?
11: I just thought of a good riddle.
10: Riddle? Didn't I tell you to see how many of them suits of heavy wool underwear we got left?
11: Yeah, that's what I was doing.
10: Yeah, you can't count and think up riddles at the same time, can you?
11: I guess it was the underwear that made me think of the riddle.
10: Never mind. I can give you a good riddle about that underwear, too. How are you going to get rid of them before the summer sets in?
11: I don't know. There's 26 suits.
10: 26 suits?
11: Yeah.
10: Why, dagnabbit, we can't carry all them over to next winter.
11: So what are we going to do about it?
10: That's just what I'm trying to think. We got to get our heads together and work it out.
11: Yeah. How'd this do?
10: What?
11: It lets run an ad in the Gazette about them and offer a back scratcher free with every suit.
10: Yeah, now that might be something. It might be something that, all right. Now bring a pencil and some paper over here and we... good morning, Mr. Gaylord.
12: Good morning, monsieur. Do you have in your store the Amica?
10: I'm afraid we need. And say, what made that bump in your head?
12: No, I have suffered this small accident. It is for what I want, the Arnica.
10: Oh, you mean Arnica? Sure, you got that. Bring a bottle of Arnica over here. Yes, we'll fix you up.
12: A thousand thanks, monsieur. Oh, it is very painful.
10: Hurts, eh? Looks pretty bad. How'd it happen?
12: I will explain fully. As you know,
11: here's the Arnica.
10: Yeah, sit down in the chair there, and I'll take the top off it there. Just over there a little bit. Yeah, this ought to help. How's that?
12: William, monsieur, merci. Please, do not hold up so hard. Oui?
10: Yes, I guess must be pretty sure, all right. Say, bring one of them clean rags you have that we were using to wash the windows, and I'll tie his head up.
12: Oh, a thousand thanks, sir. A thousand things. My head, she feels better now.
10: Yes, yeah, that Arnica's good stuff, all right. Now, tell us, what hit you?
12: Well, to start at the beginning, you remember I am to make the small model of this statue, oui?
11: Did you get it finished?
12: Oui, I finished it.
11: I'd like to see it.
10: Yes, Mr. Gilroy, we both like to see it here. Where is it?
12: Oh, monsieur, you will never see it. And what a pity. She was beautiful, wonderful, a magnificent masterpiece.
11: Did you get the chickens in?
12: A dozen of them, and so natural. One could almost hear them, what you say, cackle, oui?
11: Oh, that's nothing. I know a fella that painted a picture of a hen once. It was so natural, it laid an egg.
12: Oh, really, monsieur, that was wonderful. Maybe one of my chickens would also, put down an egg, but now it is impossible.
10: What happened to it?
12: Oui, monsieur, I am coming through that. It was terrible. When I have the model finished, I wrap her most carefully so as to break not one little tat and take her to the house of the Senator Bunge.
10: To Senator Bunge? Why, dagnabbit, I thought you was going to bring it over here first so Evan, me, and Hector could see it.
12: That was the plan, monsieur. But yesterday evening, the Mademoiselle Bon called at the hotel and she said...
11: I was afraid that dang girl would ball things up.
10: Shut up, will you, Nick, to find out what happened. Go on, Mr. Gaylord.
12: Oui, monsieur. See, what you say, dang girl, she come to see me. And she say the mother must first be sure to her and visit the door.
10: Well, didn't she see it last night?
12: No, monsieur. I tell her she cannot see till she is finished. I tell her it is a masterpiece.
10: So you took it over this morning, huh?
12: Me, monsieur. But when I arrived, the senator, he is not there.
10: Was the Iona there?
12: Me, but I tell her I prefer to wait the senator's arrival before I display the matter. Didn't the mademoiselle give me what you call it, the idea for you?
10: Full of what?
12: Oh, many things, monsieur. She says her family is the only one that amounts to anything in constant health.
10: What? She said that? Why, dagnab that gal, she's going just a little mite too far, that's
11: and
10: all.
11: Did she tell you how her pa got run out
10: and
11: of
10: now, town? Now, Ed, better keep your trap shut.
12: Oh, she also speak about two, I forget the word, two boobs who have heard the general story. Do you know them?
10: Boobs?
11: I'll be danged if I'm going to stand for that, Zeb. No. I'm going right over to
10: the
11: house.
10: No, you just keep your shirt on now. We'll tend to her later,
12: Zeb. If you refer to the Mademoiselle Bon, monsieur, I would advise you to remain away from her residence for the present. She is not in what you call it the pleasant frame of mind.
10: Yeah, what's the matter? Did she get mad at you?
12: No, oui, monsieur. But that was a little later. Then she tell me about the Monsieur Smith. Ah, perhaps it is the Hector Smith you have mentioned, oui?
11: Yes, that's who it is, all right. What'd you say about him?
10: I wish Hector was here to get this.
12: She see, Monsieur Smith has more money than brains.
10: Yeah, he ain't that way now. What else she say?
12: Monsieur, she tell me something which I cannot understand the meaning. Perhaps you can explain to me, oui? She say, people of Concentre are just a bunch of nanny goats.
10: What? Why, of all the... Did she say nanny goat?
12: Oui, monsieur.
11: Nanny goat? Gosh darn it, she can't say, where's my hat?
10: Where are you going now?
11: I'm going out to find Hector.
10: No, you ain't. You come back here and let's get the rest of this. We can tell Hector when he comes in.
12: You can explain what the mademoiselle meant, monsieur?
10: Yeah, I could, but I ain't going to. What else she say?
12: Well, by that time, the senator arrived, and he is in a very happy mood.
10: Yes.
12: He say he is all prepped up about the statue.
11: Well, he ought to be, getting Hector to pay for half of it.
10: Keep your trap shut and let Mr. Gaylord tell us what happened.
12: Yes, oui, monsieur. And very soon she happened. Oh, monsieur, it is very, very sad.
10: Yes, well, you showed him the model, huh?
12: No, oui, monsieur, but I endeavored to make it very impressive. I placed the model on the table, and I have arranged the paper so I can lift it up similar to the unveil of a real statue. Clever, monsieur, oui?
10: Yes, I suppose it was. But what happened when he saw it?
12: Oui, not impatient, monsieur. Then I make this speech. I tell him how I am one of the great sculptors in the country. And
10: yes, I know, but what...
12: One moment, monsieur. I tell him that the model which I have made is unique. No other statue like it has ever been designed. The great sun nectar shone with his favorite hobby. So natural, so lifelike, so real.
10: Yes, but can't you tell him...
12: I tell him that the statue will make him famous. That it is a masterpiece.
10: Yes, but what did you...
12: Then, monsieur, with the grand flourish like this, I unveil the model.
10: Well, I'm glad you finally got it unveiled. Now what?
11: Yes, how do you like the chicken?
12: Monsieur, as I have said, it is very, very sad. The senator, his face turned a beautiful shade of purple. And I am afraid he has the stroke. But the mademoiselle, she is not affected that way.
10: She wasn't, huh?
12: Well, she makes tease my arm like this, and she say, who tell you to make the model like that?
10: Well, you didn't tell her, did you?
12: Oh, oui, monsieur. And when I tell her it is Monsieur Winterbottom and Peters, oh, it is Very, very sad, monsieur. Yeah. When I tell her that, she sees the model with both hands like this, and what you say, wham! She crushed the model on my head, and it flies into 2 million pieces.
0: He holds you fast. So that's how you got that bump in your head, huh?
12: Oui, monsieur, but that is not the saddest part.
0: Well, what do you mean, Mr. Gayrod? Did the senator take a crack at you, too?
12: No, monsieur. But after this happened, the mademoiselle, she say I must make the new model according to our instruction. And that since I have made such a mistake, she will not pay $4,000, but only $2,000.
0: Well,
12: it is very, very sad, monsieur. But what can I do? I have agreed.
0: Well, why consign her hide? Why dead burn her anyway? That means Hector's paying for the whole blooming thing.
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1: Hello, my name is Patrick Litchfield. 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Automatic flash, light meter, and focus. 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Automatically, it selects the subject you've chosen, snaps it, then trots off to the chemist, pays for the food, and visits all your friends and bores them senseless for you.

0: We present Son of Cliché, written by Rob Grant and Doug Naylor, starring Christopher Barry, Nick Maloney, Nick Wilson. 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
1: Spanish television presents
2: ASSO.
1: ASSO, Spanish detective.
3: It was 4 a.m. I stood naked on the balcony, looking down at some people looking up. Carimalinas, some dirty city. I pulled on a cigarette and gulped down some more coffee. What could be better than Spanish cigarettes and Spanish coffee? Except maybe having your whole body vigorously rubbed by a man with a cheese grater. Some case this had turned out to be. I looked at the woman in my bed. She was sleeping soundly. No wonder. I had given her the best 2 minutes of her life. I called her name softly. Mother. Her name was Jane Mother. Some funny name. I had to go. Silently, I slipped a pair of socks down the front of my underpants. And I pulled on my white flared trousers. As I lined up the edge of my shirt collar with my shoulder, I started to think back to the beginning of this case. I was in my office playing my harp. There was a knock on the door. Come in.
4: Hey, you asshole.
3: What's it look like? He was about 5'7", 160 pounds, dark hair. He had the kind of face that said, "Hi, I'm a face."
4: Louis the Smirk wants to see you. He needs something. Says you owe him one.
3: Where?
4: By the wharf at midnight. He'll be driving a Spanish car.
3: Si?
4: A white Paella convertible. He says come alone and don't come packed.
3: Hey, what harm is a pair of socks down the underpants?
4: I don't know. Orders.
3: So, Louis de Smirk was calling in a favor. Louis was the biggest mafia boss in Torremolinos. He owned 3 deck chairs and the sunglasses. Gee, the sunglasses stand as well. This was not a guy to fool around with. I arrived at the stroke of midnight. Louis? That you, Louis?
5: Hey, asshole. I helped you out when you was in trouble.
3: That's right.
5: So now I'm calling in that favor.
3: Sure.
5: Asso, I want you to wash my car.
3: What? Here? At midnight?
5: You're not going to back out, are you?
3: No, no, I'll do it. So, that was the end of another case. What a disappointment. I thought it was going to be exciting with guns or something. But no, it was just a car wash job. I was feeling sad for some reason. I figured maybe I'd go back to Jane. She could make me feel better. But then I remembered. I was still in a flashback and I hadn't even met her yet. What a bummer. See you around.
6: And now, meet tonight's guest host, the human sound effect on Son of Cliché, Mr. Chip Harris.
0: Thank you very much. I must just explain, I produce sound tapestries, but I create these audio pictures without the aid of electronic equipment. It's purely my voice and the microphone. The first little vignette I like to call A Journey on the London Tube. Thank you. I woke up one morning. Turned off my alarm clock and walked downstairs. I fried myself an egg. I buttered some toast and ate my breakfast. Sip of coffee. dip one of my little soldiers in the egg. I ate it. I looked at my watch. It was time to go to work. I opened the door. I walked down the gravel path. On my garden hedge, I noticed a man whistling. But right next to him was our old friend. A woman trying to get her little boy to have a wee-wee. At that moment, I noticed the postman next door was having problems. Because guarding the gate was a girl possessed by the devil. I jumped in my car. It was a Toyota. Then suddenly, I'd gone completely insane. Thank you very much. See you later.
3: Now the continuing saga of two students in their first year at university.
7: Freshers.
0: It's really great being a fresher, isn't it? First week of university. It's really exciting.
7: Well, I mean, I'm quite used to being away from home, you know.
0: Oh, yeah, of course, of course.
7: So I don't miss my mum much at all, you know what I mean?
0: What A-level results did you get then?
7: Hey, listen, I can't remember. What about you?
0: Oh, I don't think I can remember either. So, did you get in through clearing too then?
7: I wanted to come here anyway. I mean, this is my first choice, Partick Thistle University.
0: Me too. I was lucky to scrape in, really. I had to resit my UCA form 3 times. I'm really glad I'm here.
7: Right, right, yeah. Well, I mean, they treat you much more like adults, you know. And lecturers are really different from teachers.
0: Yes, they've all got beards.
7: No, I mean, you know, it's a more of a one-to-one dialogue relationship, you know?
0: Got more adult, yeah.
7: Yeah, yeah. I mean, it's an adult situation.
0: That's right, they treat you more like an adult, yeah. They don't smack you.
7: Yeah, well, that's a setup, isn't it?
0: The thing that I really like about university, though, is you don't have to wear school uniforms. So much more relaxing being able to wear your own casual clothes, isn't it, Timothy?
7: Yeah, that's what I'm saying. You can be an individual.
0: I must admit, I love your Brian Nylon turtleneck jumper.
7: Yeah, I like yours too.
0: Do you get all your clothes from In Gear?
7: Yeah, well, I mean, they've got so much good stuff in there.
0: Oh, yeah.
7: I mean, you know, they sell windcheaters and anoraks.
0: Yeah. And they sell really great Iron Maiden and Whitesnake patches you can get your mum to sew on the back of your denim jacket for you.
7: Right, right.
0: I wonder who they are.
7: Yeah, I wonder.
0: Hey, what do you think of halls, then?
7: It's great, you know, it's great. I mean, it's really great having your own individual room, you know, with the sink. And the wardrobe behind the bed, you know. And the little partition. Mm. And the study table with the little lamp on it.
0: Yeah, my individual room's like that too. Have you got your posters up yet?
7: Yeah, I mean, I've got some really groovy posters.
0: Yeah?
7: You know, they're not the usual kind you see in every student's home, ooh. You know what I mean? I think it's important to be that little bit different.
0: What you got then?
7: I've got a Desiderata poster. A chimpanzee sitting on a toilet. And a girl rubbing her bottom with a tennis ball.
0: Yes, I've got them.
7: But I've taken the last one down. Because the girls told me it's sexist.
0: Yeah, I have too. You're a feminist then, are you?
7: Absolutely.
0: Oh, yeah.
7: Absolutely. I think you've got to be these days if you want to sleep with any girls.
0: Why, have you slept with any girls? Huh? I mean, this term. this week. Today.
7: I can't really remember, actually. Why, have you?
0: Well, I'm not really sure.
7: Oh, my God, is that the time? I better get back. I've got a lecture first thing tomorrow at 3:30 in the afternoon.
0: That's funny, I'm doing sociology too.
8: This is your captain, Abdullah Fatima. Welcoming you aboard Air Egypt Flight 637 for Cairo. Please have a pleasant flight, spend a lot of money, and return quickly, you English pigs. In 2 hours precisely, we will be landing in Cairo, Egypt. Egypt, famous for its pyramids, its ancient civilization, and the invention of sodomy. During the flight, our stewardesses will be mingling among you and picking your pockets. If you care to look out of the right-hand window, you will notice how the money disappears from your left-hand pocket. If you now look left, you will notice the air hostess whistling and pretending to act nonchalantly. But now I will just run through the emergency procedure. In the event of any mishap befalling the plane, will all passengers kindly remain in their seats with their safety belts fastened, leaving the gangway clear so I can run quickly down the aisle and parachute out of the emergency exit. Thank you.
9: Okay, Reverend, ready to go?
0: Yes, I believe I am, thank you.
9: Well, thank you, studio. First cue music, second cue voice. Quiet, please.
0: Sorry.
9: And cue.
10: Night Thoughts with the Reverend Alexandros.
0: You know, people often ask me, if there is a God, why is it he allows so much pain and needless suffering? Well, ooh!
9: Sorry, Reverend, are you okay?
0: Oh, cramp. Nothing to worry about, just a spot of cramp. Sorry. Oh, that's better. Can we take it again?
9: All right, still rolling, everyone. Shut up!
0: Sorry.
9: And you.
0: Yes. Why does he allow this needless kind of suffering? Does he allow it because he doesn't care about us?
9: Reverend, are you okay?
0: Yes, I'm all right. Don't worry.
9: Well, that's a nasty-looking mass of burnt scar tissue.
0: No. No, please, let's continue.
9: Okay. Thank you, studio. Shut up!
0: Why is it he allows so much pain, so much hurt, so much needless suffering?
9: Cut, Dave. The bloody light's fallen on him. Yeah, white with 2 sugars. Lunch is soon, everyone, as quickly as possible. Get the ambulance, will you?
0: No, please. Let me finish the recording.
9: All right, still rolling. Final take before lunch. And cue.
0: So much pain and needless suffering. Is it because he doesn't care about us? Yes, it's bleeding is. Good night.
6: And now, meet again tonight's guest host, Chip Harris.
0: Thank you very much, thank you very much. The next tableau I'd like to do for your entertainment. An oral painting entitled A Small Yorkshire Village on a Sunday Afternoon. Thank you. I was walking down the cobbled street in my carpet slippers when I looked up and saw the local colliery brass band

0: They were awful. Thank you, and now I'm with the show.
1: Ah, David, I'd like you to meet Sergiev Belinsky,
2: the novelist. Mm. My God, you are absolutely brilliant. I've read everything you've ever done.
3: I pulsate with eager rhythmic delight. You should say so. Thank you.
1: Sergiev's over here at the moment seeking political exile.
3: That is, I hope your government will slowly spread their white welcoming ties and accept me.
2: I must say, your English is most impressive.
3: What?
1: You speak English very well.
3: I'm sorry, I don't understand.
2: Your command of our language is excellent.
3: Perhaps I am being thick and proud, but I'm not sleeping with you.
1: Your English.
3: English? I'm English. I learn myself. I learn from your filthy English dirty girly magazines. They smuggle them into my country.
2: Oh, wonderful. So, what are your plans for the future?
3: Well, I plan to insert myself in England. Grow to my full throbbing size as a novelist.
2: And you plan to go on writing about the oppressions of the Soviet system?
3: Yes, I must rhythmically thrust myself into my new book. It is all about the Stalin enemas.
1: The purges of the 30s.
3: Oh, yes. Oh, yes. Oh, yes. Oh, yes. Oh, yes. Please. Please. Please. Please. Faster.
2: Are you at all worried about reprisals from your own country?
3: Oh, yes. My fear is so big you could hardly get your hand around it.
4: Another drink, sir.
3: Ah, yes, thank you. Stop that waiter! He is a KGB agent! He has stabbed me with his meat dagger!
1: What? Are you all right?
3: No. I am throbbing and subsiding and going limp. Goodbye, big boy.
5: Saturday Serials proudly present the more further continuing reasonably exciting adventures of Captain Invisible and his trusty sidekick, the See-Through Kid. This week's episode, Attack of the Vegetarian Piranhafish. We join the captain and the kid in the kitchen of their secret lair.
6: Bum, bum, bum, bum, bum. Cap, breakfast is ready. Time to get up, Captain Invisible. Captain Invisible, I've made your
3: kid,
6: breakfast.
3: Kid, I'm already here.
6: Oh. Oh, sorry, Cap. Well, let's eat. Hey, Cap, would you like some of the breakfast cereal that makes you go to the toilet a lot?
3: Better make it a double helping, kid.
6: Okay.
3: Being a superhero, constipation is my worst enemy. I need to be able to think clearly and move freely at all times.
6: Right,

0: have three portions.
1: No, kid. Because no superhero can afford to be too regular. You won't have time for your duties, or rather, you won't have time for anything else.
0: Oh, gee, Cap. I've got so much to learn. Talking of which, I think I'll turn on the invisible radio.
1: That's by Dowes.
0: Sorry, Cap.
2: We interrupt this silly music for an important news bulletin. A sensation in Cosmopolis today as Hamster Man, Pimple Boy, Budgerigar Girl, and the Human Swing Pool, together with other members of the Legion of Stupid Heroes, have all been kidnapped. Silent Man was unavailable for comment. But now return you to the silly music, although you'll probably turn off.
0: Weird.
1: Very weird. Look out!
0: What?
1: The room is vibrating.
0: Oh.
1: There's a strange humming sound. It's almost as if we're being trapped in some kind of trans-dimensional transporting device.
0: You mean the strange vibrations and the weird humming sound?
1: Yes.
0: Well, that's just the washing machine. It's gone into the tumble-dry sequence.
1: Oh. No, wait. I was right first time.
0: Oh! We're being hurled through space.
1: Oh, all of history is passing before us, kid. Look. Look over there. There's the Roman Empire.
0: There's the ancient civilization of Egypt.
1: There's the Simon D. Show.
0: We've landed. What is this? It's some sort of strange arena, Captain Invisible.
1: My gosh, kid. This can only be the work of one man. The most depraved, deranged, kink lunatic in the universe. The evil Dr. Naughtiness.
3: Welcome, Captain Invisible. We've been expecting you. Hello? Captain Invisible? Are you there, damn it?
1: Yes, I'm here, Naughtiness.
3: I've been expecting you. To amuse myself, I've decided to pit the Legion of Stupid Heroes against each other in the Super Olympics. For the winner, life. For the loser, death. For the runner-up, a fantastic Sony Walkman stereo cassette. And for third place, a beautiful cut glass decanter and six sherry glasses.
1: My gosh, Naughtiness. Is there no end to your naughtiness?
2: And so, the captain and the kid are pitted against each other in the Olympics of death.
1: Well, kid, I don't know how, but we managed to win the Olympics of death.
0: Yeah, but most of the heroes of the stupid Legion have been wiped out, Captain Invisible. Sticky back paper man, bucket woman, and the human spoon.
1: Even our sob. Old buddy, Captain Yogurt. His sell-by date's up.
0: Cap, there's just one thing I don't understand.
1: What's that, see-through?
0: What happened to that really exciting scene that should have gone before this one?
1: That's something we'll probably never know. And now, for the final time, human sound effect, Chip Harris!
0: Thank you. Oh, that is nice. Well, I hope you've enjoyed the show. One last audio picture, a recreation of the magic of Torville and Dean. Thank you. Good night.

There they go, the engine room doing the needful. The music was by Peter Brewis. Turns up time to time again, sporting that mainly Mozart T-shirt. And the man in the middle today, producer Alan Nixon, this huge lion-hearted Scotsman. He's got a man-eating stride. They call him the Butcher. No one knows why.

And a huge roar goes up as the final whistle blows on. Son of cliche. Let's take a look at the seven-man lineout. The show star, the vastly experienced, unflappable Chris Barry. What a cool customer he is. Number two, Nick Maloney, all 6 feet seven of him, the perambulating lighthouse of the Son of cliche three-quarter line. And finally, young Nick Wilton, the diminutive home county's fullback. Fair burst of speed, paddles along fairly quickly. And as we enter the second quarter of the closing credits, the show is written by Rob Grant and Doug Naylor.

Well, that's the end of the show. We're going to do something now that we don't normally do because it isn't. We must stress, it's not our policy, this is an exception, to reply to listeners' letters. But we're going to make an exception tonight for Mrs. Fisher, who comes from Essex, because Mrs. Fisher is the mother of the continuity announcer who's coming on next. And basically, she wants to know, why don't you get in touch since you moved to London and got a job with the BBC? She is your mother, after all. She isn't well. I mean, I know you're busy. But maybe just a little card on Mother's Day, you know, to remember her birthday, something like that. Some flowers. A few pence towards her operation wouldn't have gone amiss. And you know, she can't come down and see you because of the pain, for one thing. And all she wants, I mean, she doesn't want much, is for you just to say, you know, on the air, hello, I love you. Hope to see you soon. So go on, do it. Don't be heartless. I mean, it sounds to me like you've got too big for your boots since you've become a continuity announcer. It's nothing to be ashamed of, loving your mum and showing it. Now, go on. I know she's tuned in specially. Look, no one is going to think any the less of you if you get a little bit sentimental.

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3: 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Charlie says, really rings the bell. Charlie says, love my good and plenty. Don't know any other candy that I love so well.
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0: You're up early.
1: Well, I woke up, so I thought I'd get on with some work.
0: Well, how's it going?
1: Well, I've joined up all these paper clips.
0: Oh, very nice. Hardly a miniseries, is it?
1: No, I should have turned over and gone back to sleep.
0: All these bits of paper. How do you manage to get everything in such a mess?
1: It's a knack, I suppose.
0: This was tidy last night.
1: Yes, Daisy did it before she went home. Very efficient girl, Daisy.
0: Good.
1: Very helpful, too. She always asks the right questions.
0: Oh, really? What kind of right questions?
1: Well, the ones that get into the black hole I call a memory. I mean, it's not easy to remember details of things that happened 38 years ago, but she just, I don't know, asks the right sort of questions. She seems to draw things out of me.
0: Good.
1: Well, it has nothing to do with her looks.
0: I didn't mention her looks.
1: I know you didn't mention them. Ah, that'll be Daisy.
2: I'll go.
3: Good morning. Gwen Flack.
2: Oh, yes. Mrs. Flack, do come in. I'm Jean Pargeter.
3: Oh, I only know you by repute, of course. I've been sent by your other branch. Apparently Daisy wasn't found completely satisfactory.
2: No, apparently not. Do come through. Mr. Hardcastle's in here.
3: Oh, good morning, Gwen Flack.
1: Good morning.
2: Mrs. Flack is Daisy's replacement.
1: Replacement?
3: Apparently Daisy wasn't found completely satisfactory.
1: Wasn't she?
2: Look, Mrs. Flack, there's some fresh coffee in the kitchen over there. Why don't you go and help yourself to a cup?
3: Oh, well, that's very kind, very kind.
1: Who said Daisy was not satisfactory?
2: Unsuitable was the word I used.
1: You don't know anything about her. You only saw her for 5 minutes yesterday morning.
2: She seemed a facetious sort of girl.
1: I just told you she was bright and helpful.
2: Well, you didn't mention that when you met her.
1: Well, how could I have done? What was I supposed to say? Good morning to her, and isn't she bright and helpful to you? What do you mean, facetious?
2: Well, feather-brained. Look, I'm only trying to help you to get a good temp.
1: No, you're not. You're just trying to make sure I don't keep a temp who looks like Daisy.
2: Well, it's all Sally Curtis's fault. She only sent a girl like Daisy to get under my skin.
1: Well, she succeeded, didn't she?
3: Sorry to be presumptuous, but I saw a custard tart on the side. I love custard tarts. Would it be all right?
1: How many are there?
3: Three.
1: Very well, then.
3: Thank you very much.
2: I bet you'd have given Daisy your last custard tart.
1: Just what did you imagine was going to happen today? Did you imagine I was going to jump on her the moment you were out of the door?
2: Of course not, but I thought she might distract you.
1: What, by being facetious?
2: Well, supposing she jumped on you.
1: Oh, now we really are in fantasy land.
2: Well, whose fantasy?
1: Land.
2: All right, all right. I'll ring Sally Curtis and I'll get Daisy back for you and look a complete fool.
1: Good.
2: Oh.
1: Now, I'm sure Mrs. Flack and I will get along famously.
2: Oh.
1: Provided she doesn't eat all my custard tarts.
2: Oh, you can be very understanding sometimes.
1: Yeah, I just want a quiet life.
2: Oh, see you this evening.
1: Okay. And, if Mrs. Flack jumps on me, I'll ring you at the office.
4: Good morning.
5: Good morning.
4: Morning.
5: Sorry I'm late.
4: Well, you're the boss.
5: Total power.
2: Sometimes I feel like Miss Jean Brodie with a class of kids. Why are you two sulking?
5: We're not sulking. We're angry with you.
4: And me. I mean, I'm angry with you as well.
2: Oh, I see. Going to give me an explanation? Or are you just going to pout your way through the day?
5: Sally Curtis just phoned. She sacked Daisy.
2: What?
5: And don't ask why, Mum, because you said that she was useless and you wanted her replaced.
2: I did not say she was useless. I said she was unsuitable.
4: Well, they're one and the same thing to Sally Curtis. Oh, and by the way, I shall be wearing trousers all the time from now on.
2: Well, I presume that's got something to do with something.
4: Yes, job security. You told me once that Lionel said my knees kept popping in and out of his head. But if that carries on, I'll be out in my ear.
2: Look, this has nothing to do with Daisy's looks.
4: Oh, really?
2: She just wasn't right for Lionel.
5: Oh, well, that's funny, because Lionel was just saying how good she was last night.
2: He's impressionable.
5: He's not a boy.
2: I know that.
4: Talk about trust.
2: Look, I don't think it's any of your business.
4: Oh, right.
5: Fine. We'll just be quiet.
2: Good. Oh, hello. Sally Curtis, please. Good morning, Sally. Jean Pargeter. Sally, you have absolutely no grounds for sacking Daisy.
0: Yes, I know I said she was unsuitable, but I didn't mean unsuitable in an unsuitable sense. Jealous? Well, of course I'm jealous, but we're not talking about me. Look, I just simply want you to get on the phone and reinstate Daisy. Countermanding your decision, yes, I am, yes. Of course you run the branch, but don't forget that I run the company. Goodbye. You look like two Cheshire cats.
5: You feel better now, though, don't you?
0: Well, as a matter of fact, I feel a fool.
4: And does Lionel get Daisy back?
0: I don't feel that much of a fool. Look, could we just get on with some work?
3: And there he was in the kitchen with his little head stuck in the bread bin. But his little tail was still wagging.
1: How extraordinary, Mrs. Fleming. Could you read back the last thing I said, please?
3: Certainly. I asked my company commander to leave.
1: To leave?
3: Yes.
1: No. For leave. I asked my company commander for leave.
3: Oh, I thought it sounded a bit odd.
1: It would have been suicidal. So the line would read, sir...
3: I went out with a leading seaman once.
1: Did you really?
3: He was in the Navy, of course, not the Army.
1: Yes, he would have been.
3: This was before Mr. Flack came on the scene, of course. Tiny little feet he had. What was his name now? Cyril something.
1: As I said, the line should read, sir, I wonder if there's any chance of a...
3: Proudfoot. Cyril Proudfoot. I should have remembered that because it's an odd name considering his tiny little feet.
1: Look, Mrs. Flack, this is all very interesting.
3: Yes, it is, isn't it? I always think that looking back is interesting. What do you call those trousers?
1: What trousers?
3: Sailor's trousers. Not flares.
1: Bell bottoms,
3: of course. Do you know they used to completely cover his little shoes? When he walked along, you couldn't see any feet at all.
1: Would you excuse me?
3: Certainly. Cyril Proudfoot.
6: Hi.
1: Come in, Alistair. It's good to see you.
6: You don't usually say that.
1: Well, compared to the Secretary Jean sent me, you are a beacon of sanity. Gwen Flack, Alistair Deacon.
6: Hey.
3: Pleased to meet you.
6: Are the words flowing then, Lyle?
1: Yes, you could say the words are flowing.
3: We were just talking about leading seaman Cyril Proudfoot.
6: I haven't heard of this character before.
1: No, you wouldn't have.
3: He was on a Sweeper, HMS something.
1: Mrs. Flack, would you think it an imposition if I asked you to make us all a nice cup of tea?
3: Oh, no, not at all. I may be a modern woman, but I'm not a feminist.
1: My God, that woman runs off at the mouth.
6: You say that Jean chose it?
1: Yes. She thought the previous one was facetious.
6: A dish?
1: You've got it. I'm not sure I shall get through the day without throttling Mrs. Flack.
6: Then think of me as your good fairy, Lie, because you and I are going to have a long lunch with Willy Wenders. Lie, your Dutch publisher is in town.
1: Quiet people, the Dutch.
6: Is that bad?
1: No, it's wonderful. What does he want?
6: You promoting the book in Holland.
1: I'm not wearing clogs.
6: Nice one, Lie. Nobody said anything about clogs.
1: Well, I just thought I'd lay down a few ground rules.
6: Let's go then, Lie. My limo awaits.
0: Lionel, what are you doing here?
1: I've come to take you home. I've just finished lunch with Alistair.
0: 5:30?
1: Yes, we went on longer than expected. My Dutch publisher was there.
0: Oh. So you didn't manage to get much work done on the script, then?
1: I'd prefer not to answer that for fear of incriminating Mrs. Flack.
0: Are you sure you weren't just miffed because she wasn't Daisy?
1: Well, she talks, you see. She talks and talks and talks.
0: Oh, I'm sorry. I feel responsible.
1: Well, you are.
0: Well, I'm going to bite the bullet. Would you like Daisy back?
1: Yes, please. But I don't want Mrs. Flack described as unsuitable. I mean, she doesn't know she's doing it. Just find some... Oh, my God.
0: What?
1: Well, I just walked out of the house this morning without telling her I was going.
0: She's still here. Fast asleep.
1: She's eaten my custard tart.
0: Is that all you can say?
1: Well, I only had 3.
0: The poor woman stayed here all day. And all you can think about are your custard tart.
1: Look, I didn't ask her to stay.
0: Well, you didn't ask her to do anything.
1: No. You're quite right. Rather dedicated, isn't it?
0: Extremely. Aren't you going to wake her up?
1: No.
0: We can't leave her here.
1: No, I mean, you should wake her up. She might panic if I do, you know. Strange man.
0: You're a dying breed, Lionel. Mrs. Flack?
7: Uh-huh.
0: Mrs. Flack?
7: Oh, I'm so sorry. I must have dozed off.
1: Mrs. Flack, I'm the one who's sorry. I forgot all about you.
7: Oh, I did wonder.
0: You should have gone home.
7: No. My only concern was Harriet, but I took the liberty of telephoning him.
1: Harriet?
7: My Yorkshire Terrier.
0: How can you telephone a Yorkshire Terrier?
7: I have an answer phone.
1: Will you ask or shall I?
7: Harriet hears the message. He understands every word I say.
0: What did you say?
7: I told him that I was sure that Mummy would be home soon.
1: Extraordinary.
7: Are we picking up from where we left off?
0: No, Mrs. Flack. You are going home to Harriet.
1: Absolutely.
7: Well, thank you very much. Oh, I have a confession.
1: It's not about telephoning Harriet, is it?
7: No, but I'm afraid I ate the rest of your custard tarts.
0: Oh, that's a small price for Lionel to pay, Mrs. Flack.
1: What are a few custard tarts?
0: Bravely said.
7: Cyril Proudfoot liked custard tarts, funnily enough. I remember once we were sitting on top of a tram, and you know how they swayed about? Well, Cyril had two custard tarts in a bag, and do you know what happened?
6: He sat on them.
7: That's right! How did you guess?
0: Well, he is a writer.
7: The late Mr. Flack, on the other hand, was an apple turnover man. I remember once at Southsea it was.
1: Oh, God.
7: No, I tell a lie. It was Southport.
0: We mustn't keep you any longer, Mrs. Flack. You must get home and give Harriet his tea.
7: Yes, I will, thank you. We're having spaghetti this evening.
1: It's very kind of you to take it so sportingly, Mrs. Flack. I can only apologise once again and say...
7: See you tomorrow.
1: Yes. See you tomorrow.
7: I see this as a nice working relationship. We've got on well from the start, haven't we?
1: Yes, indeed we have.
7: Well, good night then. Good night, Miss Pargeter.
0: Good night.
1: Good night, Mrs. Flack.
0: You've just talked yourself out of Daisy.
1: I know. It's the fact that she stayed here all day, I suppose. At her post.
0: If this had been a sinking ship, I think we'd have come home to find her clinging to the only bit of wreckage left above water.
1: Smiling cheerfully.
0: Oh, I'm too tired to do the cooking.
1: Yes, and after that lunch I'm not really hungry. I'll get you a takeaway.
0: I'll come with you. Oh, what on earth could that be? Mrs. Flack!
7: Good morning. I'm sorry I'm early, but there was a bus strike.
0: Oh, I see.
7: Is it all right if I go through?
0: Yes, of course.
7: Yes, only the bus strike was in New York, you see.
0: You live in Chiswick.
7: But I didn't realise it was in New York when I heard it on the radio last night. You know how it is when you're on your own. You listen to the radio in bed and sometimes you doze off and you don't get things right. I just got it into my head that the bus strike was here, so I set off early to walk here.
0: But you didn't walk here when you found out the buses were running.
7: Oh, no. When I realised my mistake, I hopped on one.
0: Which is why I'm early.
7: I did feel a fool.
0: Oh, well, I wouldn't. It's the kind of thing that can happen to anyone. Look, Mrs. Flack, now that you are here, I'd like a word regarding you and Mr. Hardcastle.
7: You've been to New York, haven't you?
0: Well, once or twice, yes.
7: Yes. Were you mugged? Because most people are, apparently.
0: No, I must have been the exception. Now, about you and Mr. Hardcastle...
7: Oh, he's been to New York, hasn't he? To talk with the American people about the script he's writing.
0: Well, Los Angeles, actually. You see, regarding Mr. Hardcastle's work...
7: Oh, he's doing ever so well. Except for sometimes when he loses track of what he's saying.
0: Well, perhaps something makes him lose track of what he's saying.
7: You went with him.
0: Where?
7: To Los Angeles, he told me. Did you see any film stars?
0: No, well, not really. You see,
2: When you're working, when you're trying to concentrate, it isn't good to have too many distractions.
7: Oh, I see.
2: Good.
7: So you didn't look for any?
2: Any what?
7: Film stars. I mean, if you'd gone out looking for film stars, that would have been a distraction, wouldn't it?
2: Well, will you excuse me?
7: I used to like Warner Baxter, but I suppose he was before your time.
2: Oh, yes.
1: Did you have a word?
2: Sort of. I had a sort of word.
1: And?
2: I got sidetracked.
1: Well, that's what she does to me.
2: But I think I've laid the foundations for a sensible discussion.
1: Which you are now going to have.
2: Now, I've got to get to work.
1: Well, incidentally, why is she so early?
7: Do you remember Warner Baxter, Mr. Hardcastle?
1: Warner Baxter?
2: Now, see you later. Mrs. Flack will explain why she's so early.
7: You won't believe this, but it was because of a bus strike in New York.
1: She did say a bus strike in New York, didn't she?
2: Bye.
8: Yes, Mr. Milner, that'll be absolutely fine. Thank you. Bye-bye. So, Mum, why didn't she check to see if there was a bus strike?
2: Oh, I didn't get round to asking that. She'd moved the conversation on by then. Once Mrs. Flack moves the conversation on, it's very difficult to get it back to where it was.
8: Poor old Lionel.
2: Well, you just have to be firm with her, that's all.
8: Like you were.
2: Well, it was the thought of her lying in bed listening to the radio all on her own.
9: Daisy's here. Can she see you?
2: Daisy? Oh, yes, of course.
8: Lionel's dream secretary. I think I'll go in the other office.
2: No, stay. Oh, come in, Daisy. Sit down.
9: Thank you. Oh, I feel silly.
2: Oh, well, I wouldn't worry. I felt silly all morning. What is it?
9: Well, may I come off your branches books and onto yours, please?
2: Why?
8: Sally Curtis.
2: I was asking Daisy.
9: Sally Curtis. I don't want to sound disloyal.
2: Well, you may have to, but we'll call it being frank. Go on.
9: It's the job she gives me. Well, take recently. One moment I'm working at your house for Mr. Hardcastle and seeming to get on well. Then yesterday I'm told by her that I was unsuitable.
2: Yes. Well, that was a mix-up.
9: Then the other jobs she gives me, they're all... Well, it's always working for a man. And when I turn up, I always find that she's described me as bright and attractive. And it's the attractive bit that doesn't seem necessary. I just don't see that it's relevant, do you?
2: Well,
9: I mean, you wouldn't describe a secretary as bright and plain, would you?
2: No, I wouldn't do that.
9: Well, I just get the feeling that Sally Curtis is using me as some kind of showpiece. Quite honestly, I'm fed up with it.
2: You know, Daisy, when I was a nurse, the male patients used to flirt with me, and I used to be quite offended when they didn't.
9: That was a long time ago, though.
2: I wasn't in the prime year with Florence Nightingale.
9: Sorry.
2: But you're right, times have changed. All right, I'll put you down on our books, and I will only describe you as bright.
9: I'm ever so grateful.
2: I'll get Sandy to look in our books and see if there's anything suitable for you.
9: Thank you, Miss Fargeter.
8: Why don't you send Daisy back to Lionel?
2: Oh, it's too late. Anyway, Mrs. Flack is perfectly efficient. If Lionel can't just quieten her down a bit, that's his affair.
8: You're the boss?
2: Yes, I am. Don't you forget it.
6: Not disturbing you both, am I, Lionel?
1: No. Come in, Alistair.
7: Oh, I'll leave you two to chat, then. I'll find something to do. I'll finish telling you about my cousin with the inflamed tendon later, Mr. Hardcastle.
1: She will as well.
6: I have to say, Lionel, it's difficult to know where that lady's coming from.
1: I just wish she'd go back.
6: Give her the big E.
1: The what?
6: The elbow.
1: Well, how do I do that?
6: Simple. Just look her in the eye and say, hey, we don't mix. Let's jump into different bowls.
1: I can barely understand that. I'm sure Mrs. Flack wouldn't.
6: Look, can we move on to more interesting areas?
1: Like what?
6: Sex.
1: Sex?
6: Right. I've been talking to the American producers in L.A. They want you to spice up the script.
1: Alistair, I'm not making a curry.
6: No, like, I mean, liven up the part in the script where you and Jean... Hey, hey, for the first time.
1: Yes?
6: But I've reread it myself, and to be super honest, it doesn't actually say what happened that night.
1: We slept together for the first time. What do you think happened?
6: We're missing each other, aren't we?
1: We frequently do.
6: Look, mate, it's a love scene. And the sexiest line you've got in it is, shall I ask for a morning wake-up call? Have another look at it, please.
1: I refuse to be explicit.
6: Nobody's talking explicit. Just X. Try a little rewrite. Just for me. Mm. And the money.
1: Now you're appealing to my finer nature. Time to call it a day, I think. Good night, Mrs. Flack.
7: What about something like, she trembled as he slowly unbuttoned her blouse? It slid unnoticed to the floor as his hands moved towards...
1: Mrs. Flack, please. I'm not going to write anything like that.
7: Are you sure you don't like my idea of putting lots of gasps in either?
1: I'm not enamoured, no. I'll think of something.
7: Oh, I'm sure you will. It's something to look forward to tomorrow, isn't it?
1: Absolutely.
7: That's what the late Mr. Flack always used to say, you know. There's always tomorrow, Gwen, he used to say.
1: Did he really?
7: Then, of course, one day there wasn't a tomorrow. Not for him. See you tomorrow.
1: Yes. Good night, Mrs.
7: Oh, I never did finish telling you about my cousin's inflamed tendon, did I?
1: No.
7: How we got on to talking about steam engines, I don't know. It's funny the turns conversation takes, isn't it?
1: Yes, isn't it? Good night, Mrs. Flack.
7: Good night. I'll bring you up to date on the inflamed tendon tomorrow.
10: Oh, Mrs. Flack.
7: Hello, Miss Padgett. Just off.
10: Would you like our cab?
8: Yes, free now.
7: Oh, no, I can't run to taxis. I shall get the bus, take Harriet for a walk, and then get our tea.
10: You're fond of Harriet, aren't you?
7: Of course I am. He's my best friend. Good night.
8: Good night.
10: Good night.
8: There's something rather indomitable about Mrs. Flack. And her best friend is a Yorkshire Terrier.
10: Mm. She's lonely.
0: Do you still think Daisy's a good idea? What are you busy at? Rewrite?
1: No, I'm writing to Mrs. Flack.
0: Mrs. Flack? She was here half an hour ago.
1: I've told you, she doesn't listen to a word I say. I'm hoping that the written word might prolong her attention span.
0: Oh, Lionel, you can't.
1: Well, either she goes or I go.
0: Well, you can't sack her.
1: Look, working with her is like trying to swim in treacle.
0: There's a way round it.
1: What?
0: Well, I haven't worked it out yet.
1: So why can't we just sack her?
0: Because her best friend is a Yorkshire Terrier.
1: Well, that's hardly a sound commercial reason.
0: Well, I know it isn't, but because she's a lonely woman who likes working for you. And she likes talking, too.
1: Well, I don't want her to talk to me. I'm not a lady's companion.
0: You can't sack her, Lionel. I honestly don't think you can do it.
11: Mum, could I have a word?
0: Yes, of course.
11: It's a bit awkward. Someone's been going through my things. My clothes.
0: Lionel?
1: Well, don't look at me. I may be many things, but I'm not a cross-dresser.
0: Well, so who could it be?
1: Mrs. Flack.
11: But she was with you all day.
1: Not all day. Not when I was talking to Alistair. Not when Alistair and I went to the pub to seek sanctuary. I must say, I didn't think she pinched clothes on the side.
11: No, nothing was stolen. It's just things were just rearranged.
1: Well, come to think of it, my latest packet of custard tarts has moved from one cupboard to another.
11: Seems she's a compulsive tidier.
0: It's a bit weird, though, isn't it?
1: Where will it end? I'll tell you this. I don't want her rearranging my pants.
0: Nor mine. Well, that settles it. She has to go.
1: At last.
0: Lionel can tell her in the morning.
1: Thank you.
0: Well, I'll see you tonight, then. Now, you will talk to her. You won't just write her another letter.
1: No, I'll talk to her. Goodness knows what I'm going to say.
0: Well, I'll just leave it up to you. But let her down lightly, won't you?
1: Any more advice and I'll lock you in a cupboard till she arrives.
0: There is a reward for all this, you know. Daisy.
1: Daisy?
0: Well, she's on my books now, and you did like her.
1: Yes, I did.
0: Yes, and if she's pretty, well, she's pretty. I could live with that.
1: Yes, so can I.
0: Yes.
1: Well, she's very bright as well. She's so helpful.
0: Yes, well, you'll be able to get on with your rewrites.
1: Hopefully, yes.
0: Well, I forgot to ask, what bit does L.A. want rewritten?
1: Oh, it's just a scene, really.
0: Well, which scene?
1: The bedroom scene.
0: I see.
1: Well, you did ask.
0: Yes, I did ask. Well, I'll talk to Daisy today, then.
1: Thank you.
0: Right, I'm off. Now, you're not to go soft on Mrs. Flack.
1: Nothing Mrs. Flack can say or do will make me go soft on her, I promise. She can... Oh, Lord.
0: What?
1: On the pavement. Coming towards us.
7: Look at me. It's Harriet's fault, bless him. His lead got twisted and I went over. Broken ankle.
3: still here I am, crutches and all, ready to go.
11: I've gone soft.
1: So have I.

0: sounds of many things. As
1: you've been listening to As Time Goes By, written by Bob Larbey and starring Judy Dench as Jean and Jeffrey Palmer as Lionel. Judith was played by Moira Brooker, Alistair by Philip Bretherton, Sandy by Jenny Funnell, Mrs. Flack, Vivian Martin, and Daisy, Zoe Hilson. The producer was Martin Fisher.
0: As time goes by.
1: As Time Goes By is a DLT Entertainment production in association with the Theatre of Comedy.
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14: Well, morning, Freddy.
15: Oh, yeah, right. Hi, Maddox.
14: Fatal killing, Freddy.
15: Sorry?
14: Your piece on the Deptford murders contains the phrase fatal killing. I think if you were to ask a nurse, Freddy, you would find that on the whole, all killings are fatal.
15: Honest. The things you care about.
14: Oh, Amelia.
15: What?
14: This story about the Prime Minister's visit to Chichester yesterday, opening a new primary school. Did we actually have a reporter there on the ground?
16: No, of course not. Took it off the wires. Didn't matter as it happened, because...
14: Because he never got inside the school. There was a security alert and he was driven off.
16: Exactly.
14: Amelia, there's something very odd about this.
15: Oi, Maddox. Don't be late for conference. Today, it is starring I, Freddy.
14: Really? Then I may be very, very late.
17: Electric Ink by Alistair Beaton. Starring Robert Lindsay as Maddox Bradley.
18: Morning, everyone. Morning. If we can launch straight in today.
19: Excuse me. Sorry.
18: Just as soon as Maddox has settled.
19: You're lucky I'm here at all, actually.
18: Let's kick off, shall we? Politics. Good report on the Tory split over Europe. Well done, team. Though I know about the bet, and I am docking from your wages the £50 you won for getting the word sprouts into the same para as Brussels. Aww. I would fire the sub who let it through, except he was made redundant last night. Picture desk. The Chinese culture is vast, ancient, and diverse. Can we please stop using a picture of Cato from the Pink Panther in every Chinese story? Sadly, I have to announce the death of our crossword compiler. That's the second one this year, so that's two down. Get it? Two down. Yeah, never mind. We're on the lookout for a new compiler, so if anyone has a reclusive uncle living in Bognor Regis who's the owner of a sad pair of slippers and the complete edition of the OED, please offer him £10 a crossword. Yeah, better make that £5. Now, before we get on to tomorrow's edition, I'm going to hand over to the head of online content, who has an important statement to make. Freddie!
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15: This is well different, Maddox. Look, a buzzword is a word in a story that makes it interesting to the search engine. So when someone Googles that word, the search engine flags up your article, and then more people click on it and get directed to our site. And I is going to email you all every week with a list of the most Googled words so you can put them in your stories.
11: Ah, really? How humiliating.
15: Now, to make this understandable to all you shufflers, I has tried to put it in a frame of reference germane to your cultural milieu. So hang on just one second, yeah? Here we go. Greetings, pot pickers. And here we go with this week's most Googled words.
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15: And back in the charts at number 10, it's Angelina Jolie. No changes for Botox at number 9. Still no movement there. Shooting up the charts to number 8, it's bankruptcy. In at number 7, the man with the X Factor, Simon Cowell. Up 3 to number 6 is Diana Murder Conspiracy. 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
20: Great stuff. Not half.
15: 9/11 and Twin Towers are joint equal at number 6. New entry at number 5, it's Paris Hilton.
20: What about that?
15: Down 3 places to number 4 is Jihad. Viagra is holding firm at number 3. Still up there at number 2 is Barack Obama, and are you ready for this, pot pickers? At number 1 for the 453rd week running, it's free porn! And that was Pick of the Buzzwords, pot pickers. Get them in your copy.
20: Ta-ra for now!
11: Oliver, please, the child Freddie is hurting my brain.
18: Maddox, we need the increased traffic on the site, and if this is what it takes...
11: We were a serious newspaper. How on earth am I supposed to get free porn and Viagra into an article about the Liberal Democrats? Sorry, bad example. But, you know, I can't believe our morning conference has been taken up with this rubbish.
18: Just do your best, Maddox.
11: Bollocks.
15: Number 24, pot pickers, just below boobs at number 23.
11: Oh, please, give me strength.
15: Don't knock the concept, man. Tits means hits.
18: Yeah, thank you, Freddie. I think everyone's got the message now. Right, tomorrow's edition. What have we got?
11: I still don't follow this story, Amelia. Prime Minister doesn't even get out of car. Seen glancing nervously out of window. In the car for nearly 10 minutes with his head of communications. And then suddenly driven off, leaving 200 very disappointed under 10s.
16: Or relieved.
11: And all because of an unspecified security threat.
16: Whatever you say.
11: Ah, maybe Class 5D were making weapons of mass destruction out of Play-Doh and toilet roll tubes.
16: Can you let me get on, please, Maddox?
11: But what exactly was the security threat?
16: I don't know.
11: I mean, isn't that a question we should be asking?
16: Maddox, I have about 10 other stories to deal with. I have to find someone to cover the sale of Tate Modern to Saudi Arabia, and I have no one free. And then I have to find someone to cover the turnip story.
11: The turnip story?
16: Yes, there's some new disease decimating the turnip crop, and we don't have an agricultural correspondent anymore. Do you think you could quickly run up 600 words on turnips for me?
11: 600 words?
16: Yes.
11: On turnips?
16: Yes.
11: Amelia, I am a political journalist and an associate editor. Turnips do not come within my purview.
16: I know, but we all have to be multi-skilled nowadays, Maddox.
11: Not that multi-skilled.
16: Look, I've done all the research. I've got all the info for you on this new disease. What's it called? Turnip crinkle virus.
11: Are you making this up?
16: No, Maddox, it's for real. Half of East Anglia is being laid low by turnip crinkle disease. It's an important story. It just needs pulling together. Please. Oh, please, please.
11: All right, then, just this once.
16: Thank you, Maddox. Oh, thank you.
11: Bloody turnips.
16: Now I've got to find a reporter and photographer to go to Bedford to see the saint's statue that weeps blood. Yes, I know it doesn't, but there were 70,000 people there on Tuesday, and we've got to cover it. Oh, and then there's the latest banking crisis and the floods and the collapse of the East Coast Rail Line and Jeremy Clarkson running over those two orphans, and I don't have enough staff. And does that mean a lowering of standards? Yes, it does.
11: Everyone else's coverage of the great Chichester mystery is equally crap. When did journalists stop asking questions?
16: When everybody halved the staff and doubled the workload.
11: Yes, I know that makes everything much harder, but...
16: Maybe you just like asking awkward questions.
11: Yes, yes, I do. We're journalists. That's what we ought to do all the time. Ask awkward questions. That Amelia is our raison d'etre.
16: Not becoming a conspiracy theorist, are you, Maddox?
11: All this took place in Chichester. Have you ever been to Chichester? It's not exactly a hotbed of radical Islam. Are we supposed to believe there's a major Al-Qaeda cell operating out of West Sussex? Or perhaps it was a threat from angry octogenarians in blazers and grey flannels. A secret cell of suicide pensioners, perhaps. Their Zimmer frames brimming with high explosives.
16: Maddox, there was a security threat.
11: Oh, my God! The government uses the magic word security threat and you fall into line. They pass new laws to protect us from terrorism and then use them against people who put their dustbins out on the wrong day or who wear T-shirts they don't approve of or who heckle them at party conferences. Our emails are tracked, our phones are tapped, our movements are watched. It would be Orwellian, except they're too incompetent to be properly Orwellian. We're supposed just to shut up and accept what we're told as soon as the words security threat are uttered. Well, not this time. Not this journalist.
16: Okay, look into it then, Mr. Bob Woodward, though I think you'll find it's not going to be Watergate.
11: Maybe not, but I intend to find out. I'm off to that school to ask some of those awkward questions.
0: Freddy, I think you go too far. I'm astounded Oliver's allowing your buzzwords.
21: He's world desperate, Masha. He don't want the print edition to die. But it's plunging down a mountainside and someone's got to get hold of the rope, innit?
0: But the free porn, that is not nice. And the references to the personal places, not nice. All these dirty buzzwords, these I do not approve of.
21: But they don't have to be dirty, Masha. It depends how you use them, innit? I mean, you need to be smart, know what I'm saying? In yesterday's piece on fashion, I managed to use that weird old expression, the fair sex. You know, the sort of phrase used by old shufflers, bingo. Sex gets recognised by the search engines, and up goes my hit count, yeah? I didn't have that piece on exports. All I needed to do was talk about the erection of trade barriers, and whoosh, liftoff. Though maybe it did help saying the trade minister was quite explicit in his views.
0: This is enough of the filth, Freddy. You are nice boy and clever boy, but please not to slum in the lower depths. Play by Gorky? Lower depths? Very boring. Don't ever go. Now, I have many comments to moderate. I must get on. And please, to choose your buzzwords more carefully.
21: I will. I'm working on a story about the housing crisis.
0: This is good. This is respectable.
21: Yeah. I was going to say the minister behaved like a pussycat, and it's time the banks shaved another percentage point off mortgages. Man, me hits is going to go into orbit.
16: Oliver, what did you want? I'm very short-staffed.
22: Amelia, come in, close the door. I have something to tell you.
16: What?
22: I found an apartment for us to set up home together.
16: What?
22: And before I exchange contracts, I'd like you to come and look at it, though I'm sure you're going to love it.
16: But I don't want to set up home with you, Oliver. I'm quite happy with arrangements as they stand.
22: Oh.
16: It's perfect. We visit some rather nice restaurants. We have the occasional weekend away. We sleep together every now and then, which is quite pleasant.
22: Quite pleasant?
16: Well, sometimes it's very pleasant. We haven't had too much to drink. But I wouldn't go further than that. Oh, let's face it, Oliver. As a lover, you're never going to set the world on fire.
22: I beg your pardon?
16: I just think it's working rather well as it is. I have my independence and you have your wife.
22: But I don't want her. I want you. I'm leaving her.
16: Well, that's up to you, Oliver, but I'm certainly not setting up home with you.
23: Oliver, I need a decision.
22: What is it? I'm busy.
23: Oh,
1: on, Hermione? Are you all right? You look cross.
16: No, just very, very irritated.
1: Oliver, you know that Japanese company that came up with a Pilates software?
22: Not really, Tasneem, no.
1: Well, they're about to launch a new product that will take interactive gaming to new levels. You see, they've developed a program that allows you to simulate sexual intercourse in the privacy of your own home.
16: Oh, looks like you're sorted, Oliver.
22: Amelia, please. Tasneem, what are you talking about?
1: I suggest we give tokens away, and once you've collected 10, or maybe more, maybe 25, you get to buy the brand new software for half price. It's going to be all the rage.
22: The thing is, Tasneem, I mean, should we be associating ourselves with a sex game?
1: I don't see why you always have to criticise me, Oliver. I'm doing my best in a very difficult market.
22: I'm not criticising you.
1: We broke all sales records when we put a free DVD of A Lover's Guide in the Saturday issue, and that was entirely my idea.
22: Of course it was.
16: Just a pity it was the gay version.
1: I'm not responsible for what happens in the warehouse, but we absolutely must have giveaways. People want more from their papers now. We can't just offer them news.
22: No, of course not. Okay, try to do a deal with them, Tasneem.
1: Okay, we'll do.
22: Don't pay too much.
1: Oh, for heaven's sakes, I'm head of marketing. I know more about budgeting than all the rest of you put together.
22: Of course you do.
1: Sometimes I wish I'd never left Tesco's.
22: I'm feeling rather hurt, Amelia.
16: Well, stop buying apartments, then. You can't come up with ridiculous suggestions and then feel hurt when somebody says no.
22: Who is it? Oliver!
3: We need to talk.
22: Oh, God, why is everyone so needy today?
16: Perhaps he wants to share a flat with you, Oliver.
22: Just be quick, Maddox, all right?
16: And tell the editor why you've been wasting time in Chichester.
3: Oliver, he couldn't get out of the car.
22: Who couldn't get out of what car?
3: We have a Prime Minister with issues.
16: All Prime Ministers have issues.
3: No, not mental health issues.
16: Of course they do. They all go mad in the end. But this one isn't there yet.
3: No, sorry, I have evidence that the current Prime Minister is suffering from depression. Yes, in fact, he's so depressed, he was unable to get out of his car when he arrived at a primary school in Chichester yesterday.
16: If you were Prime Minister at the moment, would you want to get out of your car?
22: Wait, Maddox, how do you know this?
3: Because I'm a journalist, and I investigate, and here's what I found out. After the primary school fiasco, the PM was driven back to a hotel they'd hired for the day.
22: So?
3: Where he remained. In his car, in the car park, for over 2 hours.
22: Maybe he was dogging.
3: I twice called Downing Street for a reaction. They promised to call back, but I heard nothing. So I went to the hotel. I found a maid who'd taken 18 pictures on her mobile phone of people trying to persuade the PM to leave the vehicle.
16: Where are the pictures?
3: In my pocket. I couldn't work out how to transfer everything, so I just bought the mobile phone from her. I'll need reimbursing on her.
22: How much did it cost?
3: $5,000. Had to give her a cheque.
22: What? $5,000 for a mobile phone?
3: Yes, but there's still 48 free minutes on it.
22: $5,000 for 18 photos of someone not getting out of a car? For $5,000, I want him out of the car and dancing naked on the roof with two leather-clad lesbians.
3: Oh, I have something much better than that, Oliver. Who should turn up but breakfast television celebrity psychotherapist Dr. Jaime Gupta? Yes. He arrives, sits with the PM for 15 minutes before helping him out of the car, at which point the maid, God bless her little white cotton apron, decides to video the scene. Now look, here. Oh, here they are, getting out together. Wrong button. Sorry.
16: There.
22: He's got his arm around the Prime Minister.
16: Who looks like a broken man.
3: Yes, look. Look at those red, puffy eyes. He's been crying.
22: This is good. This is hot. But we don't know what was said.
3: I emailed Dr. Gupta's agent.
16: Agent?
3: Being a psychotherapist who earns more than $1 million a year from television, newspapers and magazines, he does, of course, have an agent. And here's the reply I got. Dr. Gupta, for ethical reasons, cannot discuss his client's condition. Note the wording. He tells everything we need to know. Cannot discuss his client. Our Prime Minister is in psychotherapy.
16: Bit of a slip-up by the agent.
22: Well, maybe he thinks it will boost his client's earnings if the whole world knows one of his patients is the Prime Minister.
16: It's not a crime to see a therapist, you know.
3: No, but if you're a Prime Minister and you're suffering from depression, you can't get out of a car. Well, the nation needs to be told. I mean, the man's chairing next week's climate change conference. What if he has a panic attack about rises in sea levels? We'll be 20 foot under before he makes a decision.
22: Yes? Who? What? Oh, yes, I'll hold.
3: Oh, isn't it wonderful, Amelia? We're on to the biggest story of a decade, and we're left standing around like prunes while our editor takes phone calls from all and sundry.
22: Oh, for God's sake, shut up. It's Downing Street. Good afternoon. Yes, speaking. Oh, of course. Of course I'm aware of the story. I'm the editor. No, Maddox Bradley is one of our finest journalists. Well, he's one of our journalists. Utterly reliable. Really? I see. Well, that's a possibility, I suppose. And you guarantee she'll see us in person? Right. In an hour from now. Yes, yes, I confirm that we have an understanding. Goodbye. Prime Minister's wife is offering a meeting in 1 hour's time. This is brilliant. Oh, well done, Maddox.
14: It's all right. I do the legwork, break the story, go $5,000 into the red, and you swan off to have tea at number 10. Oh, well, that's how the world is, I suppose. Oh, great. I wish you luck.
22: Don't wish me luck, Maddox. You're coming too.
3: What?
22: She insists.
3: No, no, oh, my God, I'm not dressed for it.
16: You have stains on your shirt.
3: I have stains on my shirt.
16: An egg on your tie.
3: An egg on my tie. No, actually, I think it's bacon fat.
12: You'll have to lend him a shirt and tie, Oliver.
22: No way, there is a limit. Just go grubby, Maddox. You'll be impressed by an authentic journalist of the old school. OK, we leave in 15.
14: Freddie,
3: what?
14: Stand up.
3: What?
14: Come on.
3: I need
14: the shirt off your back.
3: You what? Hey, get off me, Maddox. I told you. I am not having sex with you.
14: Get the shirt off, Freddy. Oh. This is important newspaper business.
3: I'll take you to a tribunal.
14: Ow!
3: Come on. It's way too small for you anyhow. What is I meant to wear? I can't go around the office bare-chested. The women will go crazy.
14: You can, here, have my shirt.
3: Oh, that is a disgusting thought. You're a pervert, Maddox.
14: I'm going to Downing Street, and I need to look smart. Right. Why won't the shirt do up?
3: Because you is fat, man.
14: I'll just breathe in a bit. It'll be fine.
3: Why is you going to Downing Street?
14: That, Freddy, cannot be divulged to a person of your status.
3: Well, before you go, you've got to do something about your turnips.
14: My turnips are none of your business.
3: I'm about to upload it. It got no buzzwords.
14: Oh, not this again.
3: Look, if you don't start taking buzzwords seriously, there won't be no paper for you to write in.
14: No, no. Freddy, sorry. I will not pander to the masses.
3: Pander's good. Buzzword number 84. Cute animals is always good. Oliver wants you to make an effort with this, Maddox.
14: All right, all right, all right. 5 minutes is all I have. I'll see what I can do. Yeah, ooh, how does this shirt look?
3: Tight, man. Tight.
16: So you see, gentlemen, I'm not trying to suppress the story. I'm just asking you not to print it.
4: Oh, that's nearly funny. I mean, that could raise quite a titter at conference.
5: Yes.
4: Sorry.
16: Let's be frank, shall we? All three of us know that my husband is suffering from depression.
4: Too many meetings with the Queen.
6: We have no desire to intrude upon private family matters, but...
16: And that's exactly what it is. A private family matter. I want his privacy to be respected.
4: Really? Well, I want the electorate to be respected.
6: I agree. If the Prime Minister of Great Britain is too emotionally unstable to get out of a car to address a load of 10-year-olds, the nation needs to know.
4: I can't think why it's a problem dealing with 10-year-olds. Have you met his backbenchers?
16: What if such a revelation were to push him over the edge?
6: Oh, well, naturally, we wouldn't want him to,
4: top himself?
6: Do anything silly, mm-hmm. But it's true, we have a duty to the public.
4: We do. We absolutely do.
6: We have to run this story, I'm sorry, but we will handle it sensitively.
4: We promise not to call him a nutter.
6: We're a responsible paper, you know.
4: Yes, I mean, imagine how it would be dealt with by one of the red tops.
16: But Mr. Bradley, are you all right? You seem to be having difficulty with your shirt.
4: Yeah, I'm sorry. Sorry, it's new, slightly ill-fitting.
16: It's a question of basic human decency.
4: Okay, I'll try to tuck it back in.
16: Of course, I've learned not to expect decency from the press.
6: Well, I think that's a bit unfair.
16: You must have the national interest at heart, surely. This news could wreck his ability to host...

0: want the entire human race to be snuffed out, all for the sake of a few column inches?
1: Oh, I think we'll get at least 5 pages out of it,
2: Manners. Pull up your shirt, your belly's showing.
0: He's a very sensitive man. An honest man. A decent man. I beg you, do not publish this. I just don't know what he'd do. We've already removed all the sharp objects from the house.
1: That's what I did when he got elected.
2: I really have to tell you, we can't agree to suppress the story.
0: I'm just a simple wife who loves her husband very much. Please don't harm him. You don't want to be the people who killed a prime minister, do you?
2: Sorry. I apologise for my colleague's tone, but, you know, basically he is right. I'm so sorry, but thank you for your time.
0: Oh, no, please. I beg of you. Look into your hearts. Is there no spark of compassion still to be found?
2: Come along, Manners.
3: Right, thank you, thank you. Goodbye. Oh, God. Oh, look, Oliver, all the buttons are coming off my shirt.
0: No! Don't go! Damn. It's me. It didn't work. Sorry, darling, it'll have to be Plan B.
2: Back to the office, fast as you can, driver.
4: God, she pulled every string, didn't she?
3: Well done for standing up to her, Oliver.
4: Thank you, Maddox. I was much boosted by your unbending determination.
3: Oh, well, very nice of you to say so.
4: It's what being a newspaper editor is all about, making tough decisions.
3: Oh, God, I haven't switched the BlackBerry back on. Time to clear the front page, I think. We have an exclusive. Best $5,000 we ever spent, Maddox.
4: Thank you.
3: Am I in line for a pay rise?
4: Shouldn't think so. Maybe a bottle of champagne. You better make that Prosecco. Now, what's going on? 5 calls from Amelia in the last 5 minutes. Hang on a sec. Amelia, what's up?
5: What? Right. No, that's brilliant. But of course we agree to it.
6: Well, tell.
4: The PM is offering to talk to us at 7 tomorrow morning, provided we don't go to press with the story tonight.
5: Good! Sounds great!
4: This is going to be big, Maddox. This is going to be huge. What a scoop. PM admits to depression in exclusive interview with veteran journalist Maddox Bradley.
7: I am very upset about your piece on the turnips, Maddox.
3: Yeah, well, there are more important things going on, I can tell you.
7: You are a very bad man and put in the many not right buzzwords.
3: Yeah, but you took them out, right? I mean, that was just a little joke to reveal the essential absurdity of this asinine exercise with buzzwords.
7: But your piece came in late. I missed it, so it went up online and was there for many hours.
3: Oh.
8: You is the man, Matt.
3: Freddy!
8: You is a gleaming diamond in the sky. I thought you'd just do the same old garbage that you've been doing for the last 100 years, but you has proved me well wrong. You has taken the buzzwords to heart. Your turnips piece has the most hits online today. No. You got every single top 10 buzzword in.
3: No, it was a joke. I never thought it would go online.
8: I am so proud of you, Maddox. I want you to keep my shirt.
3: What? No, I can't possibly keep it. No, please, here, have it back now. I'm afraid a couple of buttons have gone. It's a bit sweaty, but apart from that,
8: No, keep it, Maddox. No, I'm saying, I definitely want you to keep it.
2: And it goes on to say...
9: Yes, I know what's in it, Oliver. It was never meant to be published. You see, look...
2: It goes on to say... When turnip crinkle virus strikes, the leaves develop unpleasant yellow patches, something that has probably never happened to Angelina Jolie. The leaves then wither and die, as did Princess Diana in a still unsolved murder conspiracy. When the roots begin to rot, the plant becomes unstable, though not as unstable as the Twin Towers on 9/11. Not everybody likes turnips. In fact, asked to choose between a free turnip and free porn or free Viagra, very few people would opt for a free turnip. Barack Obama probably doesn't eat turnips, and neither does Paris Hilton. Jihad is as nothing compared to an angry farmer facing turnip crinkle virus and bankruptcy and Simon Cowell all at the same time. Ends.
9: I'm sorry, Oliver. I'm so sorry.
2: Sorry? Don't be sorry. I love this. Terribly clever.
9: What? Oh, I thought you were going to be angry.
2: Oh, come on. How am I going to be angry with the man who's bringing me the balls of the Prime Minister tomorrow morning at dawn?
9: Yes, that thought did occur to me, actually.
2: Shall we have a little drink, Maddox, shall we?
9: Mm-hmm.
2: Let's see what I have in the cabinet.
0: Oliver, Maddox. Ah,
6: You're looking happy.
5: Of course we are, Amelia.

0: Do you want us for a drink?
1: You haven't seen the news, then?
0: No, little well-earned relaxation going on here.
1: The Prime Minister has just done a live special, an exclusive interview with Fern Britton, revealing that he suffers from occasional bouts of depression.
0: Is this a joke?
1: Well, if only. He's admitted the whole thing. He feels it is brave and sensible to confront depression and, in his own humble way, try and shine a ray of hope into the lives of millions of fellow sufferers.
0: We have been shafted.
1: Yes, we have.
0: There goes the biggest circulation boost for about 10 years. Maddox, you did get clearance to spend $5,000 on that mobile phone, didn't you?
2: Bloody hell! The single biggest story of my life right at my fingertips, and I'm double-crossed by the Prime Minister and Lady Macbeth. And after the dribbling twaddle he's now issuing by way of explanation, our hapless sentimental populace will doubtless adore him, and he'll probably go up 10 points in the polls. This is exactly the sort of emotional bollocks that goes down well with a pour it all over me society. Tony Blair was wrong and the Queen was right. She should have followed her instincts and had the wit to stay in Balmoral, hold on to the stiff upper lip and sob the weeping millions. I'm sorry, we've become a nation of emotional blubberers, and I blame Diana.
0: You just can't let those buzzwords go, can you, Mallet?
3: In Electric Ink, Maddox was played by Robert Lindsay and Oliver by Alex Jennings. Amelia was Elizabeth Berrington, Freddie Ben Wilbond, Masha Debbie Chazen, Tasneem Zita Sattar, and the PM's wife, Janice Aqua. Electric Ink was written by Alistair Beaton with additional material by Tom Mitchelson. The director was Sally Abens.
4: 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See? With the Polaroid Land camera, you get bright, sharp pictures in 15 seconds. 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It's that easy. Is there any better way to get pictures of the family?

0: 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And if this is what you had in mind, you don't even have to pay that kind of money for the new Skoda Super Estelle.
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5: English as She Spoke.
6: It's night to get up in the morning when the sun begins to shine. Four or five
5: are you washing the dishes?
6: No, I'm riding a bike.
5: Oh, yes, I can see you real life. Oh, sorry, it's your nose. Can I give you a hand? Dry for you?
6: Why? What have you done wrong?
5: What do you mean?
6: When you offer to do any work for nothing, you're either broke, in trouble, or sickening for something.
5: Well, I like that. Me granddad. Me own flesh and brown ale.
6: All right. Get hold of the tea towel, then. And try not to break anything.
5: I haven't broken a single cup all day. Anyway, why are you washing up? What's the matter with my sister, Scraggy Annie?
6: Scraggy Annie? Your sister just took it off in the front room. And I said I'd wash up. It was either that or talk to Alfie.
5: Oh, I see what you mean. You'd sooner be with the dishes than a crackpot.
6: Well, you've got something there. You know, I think he was vaccinated with a gramophone needle.
5: Oh, well, I like Alfie.
6: Well, I'm not surprised the money you've wheedled out of him.
5: Hey, stick your tongue out, will you?
6: What do you mean?
5: You've left a bit of egg on this plate.
6: All right, sling it back.
5: Right, catch!
6: Jimmy, don't throw! Look what you've done, you wee idiot.
5: Well, you said sling it back. You should have caught it.
6: You'll catch it when your mother gets back from the shops.
5: Oh, well, you can get another one. Alfie bought three of those last week after he washed up.
6: Alfie broke three plates?
5: Yeah, he can't catch either.
6: Look, now, we'd better get this swept up before your mother sees it.
7: I'm back!
5: I'm off.
7: Oh, the shops get more packed every day.
5: Well, don't stop, Mum. Just go straight through and have a lie down.
7: Yes, I think you... What's that on the floor?
5: Lionel, I think.
7: I mean the broken plate.
5: Oh, the one me granddad dropped.
7: Oh, really, Father, why don't you let Susan wash up?
6: Look, Pat, he threw the plate and...
5: After you said sling it over.
6: I didn't mean throw it.
5: You meant sling it?
6: Yes. Not you're asking for it, my lad.
7: All right, Father. Just leave the dishes on the draining board. I'll dry them later. And you go into the living room.
6: Now, look, don't talk to me like that. Oh, I'll finish the job myself so long as you take that young scamp out of here.
5: Oh, come on, Mum. It's no use offering to help. I've tried.
7: Get into the room till I unpack my bag.
5: All right, I'm going. There's no need to... Just my luck. My granddad's upset her now. If there's anything I hate, it's my Mum getting upset when I'm broke. And I'll get nothing off Alfie. Three times in 2 days is too much even for him.
7: Go upstairs and get washed.
5: Washed?
7: Yes, face, neck, ears and knees.
5: Why? It's not Sunday.
7: Mrs. Billington's coming to see me with Mr. Peacock.
5: Well, what a pair. Beaky Billington and Cuthbert Peacock. There'll be a few eggs laid here this afternoon.
6: What's all the cream cakes doing in the kitchen, Pat? We're having a party.
5: Yes, a hen party.
6: What?
7: That'll do, Jimmy. Mrs. Billington's coming with Mr. Peacock.
6: In that case, I'm going out.
5: Oh, stop here with me and do a bit of bird watching.
7: Now, look, you too. I want some help. For a start, Jimmy, before you go upstairs, go in the front room and ask Susan and Alfie if they'll be going out. If not, they'll have to come in here because I want to tidy in the front room before the others arrive.
5: Right. I'll tell the lovebirds they've got to get out because she wants to clean out the cage for the two old crows.
7: Yes, and don't start any trouble with Susan. You knock before you go in.
5: I'll knock with me hanky. Hello. Alfie's left the door open a bit. That can be so he can make a run for it if the octopus grabs him.
8: Well, what do you say, Alfie? Shall we stop in tonight or shall we go dancing?
2: I don't care. But what do you say?
8: I'd like to know what you'd like to do.
2: Well, but I'm game for anything.
8: Alfie! Do you want to go out dancing?
2: Yeah.
8: Right.
2: But I'd like to stop here as well.
5: Any minute now, she'll clout him with the sofa.
8: Alfie Hall, just for once, I want you to decide something. Listen, that girlfriend you had once, Agatha, where did you used to take her?
2: To their house. We used to play whist with her, Mum and Dad.
8: Every night?
2: Oh, no. Not on Sundays, we sang hymns.
5: Now, there's a lad who's lived.
8: Didn't you ever go out?
2: Well, sometimes we had a walk in their garden when it was very windy.
8: Why, when it was windy?
2: Because they lived on a pig farm.
8: Oh, I'm wasting my time. We'll stay in here.
5: No, you won't. Your time's up. We're closing the tunnel of love for the rest of the evening.
8: Get me out before I tell Mother.
5: Mum sent me in to get you out. Alfie can take you a walk round the pig farm. If you grunt nicely, they might ask you to stop for supper.
2: Hey, less of that. Go on, clear off.
5: It's you who's got to clear off. Come on, let's have you.
8: Let's have you? Why don't you speak properly?
5: Oh, I'm very sorry, Hindi. Listen to Posh Anna with a plum in her mouth.
2: Yes. Now then, Jim, Susan's quite right.
5: Listen, who's talking? You sound as if you've got a gobstopper in your mouth.
8: Don't be so impertinent.
5: Well, you'll think you're everybody because you went to Miss Myrtle's School of Speech, Drama and Ballet.
8: Well, I'm going to see Mother about you. Just wait.
2: Oh, Jimmy, you know you shouldn't be cheeky to your elders.
5: She's not me elders. She's me sister. Anyway, she gets me down with a la-di-da telephone voice. She's like a mob we've got in our school. The poetry reading group. Ooh, what a shower. We have three of them in our class. Chucky Wilson, No Chin Harrison, and Wobbly Wobbit Rogers. He was at it yesterday. You should have heard him. My love is like a wed, wed wound. Cause he put a flog down his trousers.
7: All right, Susan, I'll deal with him.
8: Thank you, Mother.
7: Jimmy, I won't have you being cheeky to Susan. And Alfie as well.
5: All right, Mum. Hear that, Alfie? Don't be cheeky to Susan.
2: I won't be.
7: What? Look. Will you behave yourself, my lad?
5: Well, she was mocking me. Just because I didn't go to Miss Myrtle's school for dancing and electrocution lessons.
8: You did go for one day and they threw you out.
5: That's a lie. I gave it up. I didn't mind reading Miss Myrtle's poetry, but when she tried to get me in a pair of black tights, that was her lot.

0: Well, it's very good of you to help, Mr. Peacock.
1: Not at all. Is there anything else I can do?
0: No, there's only this last plate of cakes. If you put them on the trolley, then we're ready to wheel it all in when Mrs. Billington arrives.
1: Certainly. You know, it's very unusual for her to be late. She's such a stickler for punctuality.
2: Hello, what's this? Have you two been having a crusty go at the cream cakes?
0: We weren't touching the cakes. And neither are you before Mrs. Billington arrives.
2: Oh, let's have one, Mum. Peachy Billington doesn't eat much. Remember last time when you brought the tea in, she looked down her nose and said, well, just a little. I'm afraid I only peck my food. I giggled and Alfie choked on a chocolate eclair.
0: Oh, that'll be Mrs. Billington now. I'll take her into the front room.
2: Right, Mum. We'll bring the tea things in.
0: Yes. All right, but just be careful what you say. Don't be charging in there shouting, Grub up, muck in. all those other charming phrases that you use, just try and behave like a little gentleman for once.
1: Now, go ahead. You push the trolley and I'll bring the crockery.
2: Right, Mr. Sparrow.
1: Peacock, peacock.
2: Oh, sorry, cock.
3: this poetry festival is going to mean quite a lot of work for me.
2: Pardon me. I hope we're not protruding.
4: Boy.
2: No. Major, where shall I deposit the pastries?
0: What? Pardon?
1: He means the cakes.
0: Oh, put them on the table.
2: Oh, very well. Forward with the crockery, Mr. Peacock.
1: Yes, Jet, that'll be enough.
0: Jimmy, stop trying to be clever. You were saying, Mrs. Billington.
3: Oh, well, it's going to be a big affair. All the schools are cooperating and providing poetry reading teams. Your headmaster and his wife are very enthusiastic, James. I was talking to them just now. That's why I was delayed.
1: Oh, Mr. and Mrs. Treadwell.
2: Hey, they're a funny pair, aren't they? He's little and fat and she's tall and skinny. Hey, we call them the tent pole and the Toby jug.
1: Stop it, Jimmy.
0: Oh, do sit down, Mr. Peacock.
1: Thank you. So, the schools are very keen, Mrs. Billington.
3: Oh, yes. About 20 are competing. But I'm principally concerned with James's school.
2: School? It's more like an open prison.
3: Mrs. Treadwell has asked me to help in choosing the boys from your son's school who will take part. They will do a poetry reading audition, and the best will be formed into a team to recite a scene from Shakespeare at the festival.
2: And the best of British...
1: Jimmy! James, you enjoy being in this festival, you know.
2: Oh, me? You must be joking.
1: I'm sure you would. You see, each school does a scene from a play, and the adjudicator awards them points.
2: The what-icator?
1: The sort of referee. As I say, it's terribly exciting.
2: I'm not interested.
1: When you've done your play, you can watch all the others.
2: I'm not interested.
1: And the team that takes part in the festival has 3 days off school.
2: I'm not in... A horse! A horse! My kingdom for a horse! Or I'll give you half a crown for a ride on your donkey. Well, that's for me. I'll show them how to recite poetry.
3: Not so fast, young man. I'm afraid you couldn't possibly be selected as one of the team. In the first place, we're insisting that only boys from the poetry reading group are eligible, since enunciation is paramount.
2: You what?
0: She means you've had it. Unless you'd like to take a crash course in elocution at Miss Myrtle's night school.
2: Not blooming likely.
1: Wait a minute. I just had a thought. James, how would you like me to give you some lessons and try to get you into the poetry reading group?
3: But we're selecting the team in a week. I can hardly see that's time enough to change this young man from whatever he is into someone who speaks English.
1: Oh, he's not that bad, Mrs. Billington.
0: Oh, I think you should have a try, Mr. Peacock. It might surprise some people.
2: Hey, do you think you could do it, Mr. Peacock?
1: Why not, James? I shall be your Pygmalion.
2: Will you?
1: Yes, yes. I shall make you work very hard. You can call me your Professor Higgins.
2: All right. But you've had it if you call me your fair lady.

0: talk. What is good elocution?
1: James, the secret of good elocution is the correct use of the vocal cords synchronized with the proper functioning of the respiratory organs.
0: Well, that's one thing I've learned.
1: What?
0: Ask a silly question and you get a silly answer.
1: I meant was producing a good sound with the voice goes hand in hand with regular breathing.
0: Oh, like me granddad when he snores.
1: Well, I suppose there's a similarity. What we have to understand is how this arises.
0: My mum says it's through eating too much cheese for his supper.
1: Look, I'll illustrate what I mean. I take a deep breath like this. And the words flow naturally as the air is expelled from the lungs.
0: Hey, is your windpipe leaking?
1: James, please. Now, I want to test you for incorrect vowel sounds. Is there any particular poem you happen to know?
0: There was one I heard at school. I think I can remember it.
1: Good, good. Well, off you go, and I'll note any mistakes you make.
0: Right, Mr. Pigeon. Fireman, fireman, ring the bell. Jump on the wagon and drive like...
1: Drive like mad?
0: Yeah, it rhymes with the next line. Squirt your hose and save me, Dad. You see, it's all about him smoking in bed.
1: No, no, James, that's not the kind of thing they want. Pay attention and repeat this after me. How now, brown cow?
0: I'm not saying that. It's daft.
1: Just repeat it after me. How now, brown cow?
0: Oh, all right, then.
2: Oh, there you are, Jimmy. Hello.
0: How now, brown cow?
2: Who are you calling a cow?
1: Alfred, James and I are rather busy. Is there something you want?
2: Well, I've called for Susan. I knocked at the front door, but nobody answered, so I went round the back in the pouring rain and fell over the dustbin. So I came back and I tried the front door and it was open, so I came in. I'm all wet.
0: You said it. Now let's hear you say this. How now, brown cow?
2: What for?
0: I'm going to teach you how to talk proper. Oh, no, it wouldn't work.
2: Why not?
0: Well, you've got to take a deep breath, and I don't think you've got the strength.
2: I've got the strength to clout you.
0: All right, then let's feel your muscles.
2: Get off.
0: Come here. Get off. By the big. Oh, no, they're not muscles. It's your jacket. The shoulder pads have slipped.
1: Does anyone mind if I join in?
2: Well, wow, what sort of muscles have you got?
1: My muscles are my business. Look, stop this nonsense, and let's get back to the lesson. Now, once again... How now, brown cow?
0: I'm fed up with this blinking cow. No long milking time.
2: There's nothing to it. Listen. How now, brown cow?
0: Very good. Now try it with your mouth.
2: Mr. Partridge.
1: Peacock, peacock.
2: I'm sorry, Mr. Peacock, peacock. Could you teach me to talk, Posh?
1: Well, I don't know, Alfred. Do you think you could spare the time?
2: Oh, yeah. Yeah, I'm not taking Susan out for half an hour yet. And I'd like to surprise her, because she's always on at me for not saying the right things.
0: Yeah, and always doing the wrong things. You should have heard him telling him off about the way he carried on at the pictures.
2: Well, I just got excited in the middle of the big film.
0: I know, but there was

0: Well, Jim, tomorrow's the big day. Your audition for the poetry reading team. How do you feel?
1: Oh, it's a pushover. I've got tons of poems up my sleeve.
0: Ah, but it's the way you say them that counts. Now, don't forget you've got to speak correctly. And Mrs. Billington will be watching you like a hawk.
1: Hawk? You'd better not let me mammy hear you call her that.
0: Oh, why? Well, I didn't realize what I was saying.
1: No, neither did the vicar. When he saw her kneeling down, he said she was a bird of prey.
0: Oh, he never said anything of the kind.
1: I know, but it'd have been a good one if he had, wouldn't it?
0: Aye, well, let's hear some of those poems in your new posh voice.
1: Right. Pin your logos back. The rain in Spain stays mainly on the plain. Well, what do you know? No drain.
0: Who wrote that?
1: Oh, two people, really. George Bernard Shaw and Mike Pelosi.
0: Oh, now look, Jimmy, you better take this seriously. Mrs. Billington isn't there to listen to nonsense.
1: Oh, I've got a poem for her, one I wrote myself. Beaky Bill went down the hill, riding on her scooter. She failed to stop a traffic cop and stabbed him with a hooter.

0: more to eat?
1: No, thanks, Susan.
2: No, thanks, my dear. That was a very nice meal you cooked.
3: Oh, that was lovely. Especially the pancake.
0: That was a cheese omelette.
3: Oh. Yes, that's what I meant. It was lovely.
2: Aye, so was the sweet. Delicious.
3: Yeah. It's the first time I've ever had chocolate blancmange.
0: It was a cream caramel.
3: Well, you could have fooled me. It was smashing.
1: Before you comment on the cocoa, Alfie, it was tea we drank.
3: Was it? I know.
2: Is there any more tea in the pot?
1: No, Father, but I'll make some fresh when Jimmy gets back from school.
3: Oh, yeah, he's doing his audition, isn't he? I wonder how he's got on.
2: Well, he was very confident when he was talking to me.
0: You mean big-headed? If they pick him for the team, they must be hard up.
1: No, no, Susan, he's been practicing very hard. I heard him in bed last night.
3: Oh, no, brown cow.
1: Pardon?
3: But that's what Jimmy will be saying to Mrs. Billington.
2: In that case, he's had it. Mind, he'll be glad when it's over. It's a bit of an ordeal doing an audition.
3: Oh, you know, I once did one when I was a lad.
2: You don't tell me you recited poetry when you were a lad.
3: Oh, no. No, it was a children's competition at holiday camp. We all had to impersonate film stars.
1: What did you do, Alfie? George Formby?
3: No, not Lassie.
0: Lassie? Like a dog.
3: Yeah, but I used to be very good at barking. I was just like a dog. Well, you can tell the next door's cat used to spit at me.
2: Well, I've heard everything now.
4: Come here, Mr. Beagle.
5: Jane.
4: Peacock, I mean.
2: How did he get on, Jimmy?
5: Oh, he excelled himself. It was a veritable tour de force.
3: You are?
4: He means I played a blinder.
0: You don't mean they picked you for the poetry team?
4: Indeed, forsooth. It was a doggle.
0: Well, I can't believe it. You passing the audition.
4: Well, I did say, no. I had Beaky Billington in tears. One tear started rolling right down her nose. And it's a brave tear that'll set out on a journey like that.
2: Oh, Jimmy, you're a terrible laddie. I wish I could have heard you reciting your poetry.
4: Oh, you will, one day soon. I'm expecting an offer to make a long-playing record. All Shakespeare. It'll be called From Bard to Verse.
5: Really, Jane, but Mrs. Clever, you'd have been proud of him.
3: Why don't you do a poem for us now?
1: Yes, go on, Jimmy, let's hear you.
4: I can't do it here, this is our house. You're all related to me. Get off your blooming nuts off.
1: No, of course we wouldn't.
4: No, I bet our Susan will.
2: She won't. Now, will you, Susan?
0: No, of course I won't.
5: Right. Come along, Jane. Shoulders back, deep breath, and off you go.
4: Oh, all right. But no tittering. I wandered lonely as a cloud that floats on high o'er vales and hills, when all at once I saw a crowd, a host of golden daffodils. Beside the lake. What was that? Was our Susan. She laughed.
0: I didn't. I just thought I was going to sneeze.
4: I'll make you sneeze. I'll clout you with the pepper pot.
2: Now, quiet, Susan. Now, carry on, Jim, son.
4: All right, but she's been warned. One more snigger and she's had it. Beside the lake, beneath the trees, fluttering and dancing in the breeze. No, I'll bash her, I will.
1: Really, Susan. You just ignore it, son. Go on.
4: No, concert's over. If you want to hear me spouting, you can all come to the festival when I'm in the team. They're giving the parts out tomorrow.
3: Well, you're definitely in it, then.
4: In it? I'll be the star. Prospero.
1: Prospero in the Tempest? Is that what you're doing the scene from?
4: Yeah, it's Shakespeare. Prospero's the magician. I think I'll do some conjuring to get the audience going before we start on the chat.
5: James, the immortal lines of Shakespeare, chat. James, he wrote the most beautiful words in the English language.
4: You what? Listen to this. Double, double, toil and trouble, fire burn and cauldron bubble. How about that for a load of rubbish?

0: now, Father. There's the school bus just gone past.
1: Good. Our little star should be here any minute. Hope they've given him that part in the play.
0: Well, I don't know. I was looking at that book of Shakespeare you've got. It's not an easy part, Prospero. He'll have a lot of big words to learn.
1: Well, the magician's arrived. He's done his usual trick of trying to make the door disintegrate.
2: Is that you, son?
3: Hello, Mum. Grandad.
1: Oh, Jim. How'd it go, son?
3: How did it go? I'm fed up.
0: Oh, they haven't left you out of the team, have they?
3: Oh, no, I'm in it all right. Right up to me neck. I only opened my mouth once.
0: But Prospero's talking all the time.
3: I'm not playing Prospero. I'm Ariel. He's rotten fairy. And all I do is sing one song.

Those involved with the Kittero Kid this week were Peter Sinclair as grandfather, Patricia Burke as mother, Danny Ross as Alfie Hall, Diana Day as Susan, Edwin Apps as Cuthbert Peacock, and Rosalie Williams as Mrs. Billington. The recorded program was written by James Casey and Frank Roscoe, produced by James Casey, and starred Jimmy Kittero as the Kid himself.

0: Would you credit it? 50-odd years of baking it same old Hovis. 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I'll put one at Lads onto it. Very nice, young Harold. If you like that sort of thing.
1: Hovis Handy Love, a new softer Hovis.

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13: 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I told them I'm too old to change my ways now. I'll put one at Lance onto it. Very nice, young Harold. If you like that sort of thing.
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0: time to meet the men from the ministry. Let's join once again in the government game with Norma Ronald, Ronald Badley, John Graham, and the men from the ministry, Richard Murdoch and Derek Guiler. Ministry men don't know the meaning of the word apathy, and indeed are often baffled by other long words. For these are men of action, alert to the problems of economic progress and rising output.
1: Strong and steady growth, too. That's what's needed.
2: I think this new grant will achieve it, but what should we do if it doesn't?
1: The usual. Dig it up from the window box and throw it out of the window.
2: Last time you did that, you hit a traffic wall.
1: Yes. Of course, I can't promise to do that every time.
2: Well, let's hope this plant takes.
3: Excuse me, sir. Would you like to sign that memo you dictated?
1: Oh, yes, right, Ronald. Now, let's see what's... Oh. Glory. Another of your misprints. I said Sir Gregory Pitkin will be there with his secretary. Look what she's written to.
2: What? Oh. Sir Gregory Pitkin will be there with his secret tot. Mind you, he's not far wrong.
1: I must say, Mildred, just lately your work has been execrable.
3: Mr. Lennox, sir. You know, that's the first word of praise I've had all week.
2: I suppose we'd better get on with some work. Since we've been helping the Department of Agriculture, it's been all go, hasn't it?
1: Well, these farmers are so headstrong, aren't they? I mean, they'd grow colossal amounts of food if we didn't keep them in check.
2: And then there's these independent types who won't conform to ministry rules.
1: Like that chap who gave trouble with his vegetable marrows. Growing them with less than regulation number pips, wasn't he?
2: When we told him off, he turned very nasty. Yeah. He started breeding marrows with the stripes going round and round. And... I'm not sure what the answer is.
1: We'll stop the tax relief on his fertilizer.
2: Oh, good idea. We'll drop him right in it. And then there's these farmers in Essex. They keep complaining of greenfly on their cabbages.
1: Better have them sprayed with insecticide.
2: Yes. That'll teach them to keep their mouths shut.
1: Good. Well, now I've solved all those problems, I'll stroll down to St. James's Park and feed the ducks.
2: Have you forgotten the man from the rhubarb marketing board? He's coming to see us at 12:15.
1: Oh, dear me, the rhubarb marketing board.
2: Yes, Mr. Rudwell Wright. Sir Gregory said that he's an important man and we've got to impress him.
3: Mr. Rudwell Wright is here to see you, sir.
4: Ah. Come in, my dear sir.
5: Oh, thank you. Good of you to see me. I'm secretary of the Rhubarb Marketing Board, as you know.
2: Now, how do you do?
1: I'm Lennox Brown, and this is my assistant, Mr. Lamb. We're both keen rhubarb eaters.
2: Oh, yes, indeed. You can't touch rhubarb. You can't touch it.
5: No. Can't stand the stuff myself. A very coarse plant, I always think.
1: Oh, I do agree, yes, absolutely.
5: The Rhubarb Marketing Board exists primarily to supervise the marketing of rhubarb.
1: By Jove.
5: In particular, we have to maintain the highest standards for the British product. We must ensure that anyone who buys British rhubarb knows what they're buying.
2: They'd hardly buy rhubarb by accident, would they?
5: Quite. And it's especially vital at this time when British rhubarb has to compete with rhubarb from Iron Curtain countries. What I might call,
2: Red rhubarb?
5: Exactly. It's essential, you see, that all British rhubarb is of standard length and thickness, and that no farmer uses dishonest tricks.
1: Dishonest tricks?
5: Like painting stale celery pink and so on.
1: Surely that's never happened, has it?
5: No, but it's the kind of thing we're constantly on our guard against. The present problem is standard, you see, and one particular farmer has been rather difficult. That's why the minister asked me to put you in picture.
1: Oh, the minister? Oh, yes, of course.
5: Daniel Merridew. He has a farm in the West Country.
2: And he's giving you problems?
5: No, indeed he is. He's flouting our most basic rule, which is that all rhubarb should be cut and marketed at not more than 14 inches long. He grows, and you'll scarcely believe this, he actually grows his anything up to 16 inches.
1: Good
5: God.
2: Oh, oh, it's awful to think that there are people like that about.
5: I knew you'd be shocked. We wrote him several letters, of course, to which he didn't reply. And then 6 weeks ago, we sent one of our chaps from Bristol down to see him.
2: How did he get on?
5: We don't know. He never came back.
1: But you mean there's been violence?
5: Oh, no, nothing as simple as that. The Bristol office got a letter from their man with his resignation, really. Said he was starting a small holding and planned to grow rhubarb 2 feet long.
2: You mean he'd been got at?
1: A government servant going over to the enemy.
5: Well, of course, he was a provincial man. Never entirely reliable, from what I hear. Wore a polythene cover on his bowler hat.
1: One of those.
5: Yeah. Now, we feel we need top men on the job. We want you two to go and see Meridew.
1: Oh, go down and see him.
5: Go down and see him.
1: Go down and see him, yes. Well, could you tell us more about the fellow?
5: Old yokel, apparently, fancies himself as a rebel. Rather simple, I should think.
2: But you did say he wasn't violent.
5: Oh, I'm sure he isn't. Oh. Too long in the tooth for that.
1: Ah, well, in that case, we'd be glad to go, yes. Yes. Well, we'll soon get him to toe the line. Oh, my word, yes.
5: Oh, capital. Make him see that if he doesn't cooperate, the board will cut off his subsidy.
2: Oh, quite, yes. Right.
5: His farm's buried in the country, I'm afraid. The nearest station's a little place called Grinding Hort.
1: Well, the West Country shouldn't look marvelous at this time of year. There'll be a chance to get a bit of sunshine.
6: I've not seen a better drop of rain since the floods of 1908. They picked the right day for their visit, Rebecca.
3: Oh, yeah. Who picked the right day for their visit, Dan?
6: Them fancy folk from London, the men from the ministry.
3: Oh.
6: Damned impudence. You saw their letter, didn't you?
3: Now, what train do you reckon they'll be here, Dan?
6: Well, there's only one train into Grinding Hort today, and that's 12 o'clock, so I reckon they'll be here about 5.
3: It don't take 5 hours from the station, Dan. Not in old George's taxi.
6: Don't reckon old George will be running his taxi today, Rebecca.
3: What makes you think that, Dan?
6: Well, I happened to slip old George a little something to stay in bed today.
3: Oh, what little something did you happen to slip him then?
6: 2 ton of Swedes. Happened to slip off the back of me lorry while George were looking up me big M.
3: Then how will they London folk get here from the station?
6: Chances pony, I expect.
3: Oh, well, even walking, it don't take 5 hours from the station, Dan.
6: It do if you come by way of Wurzel Bottom.
3: But no one would come by way of Wurzel Bottom, Dan.
6: They would if signposts at crossroads got moved round in the night.
3: Oh, well, I suppose they'll get here in the end.
6: Ah, they'll get here in the end. It's getting away, they'll likely find more difficult.
2: It's no use, man. I can't walk another step.
1: Nonsense, too. We're nearly there.
2: We must have come 10 miles.
1: Pull yourself together. Show a bit of spirit.
2: Yeah, it's all right for you, sitting in the wheelbarrow. No fun out here pushing.
1: Oh, don't fuss. We were lucky to find this wheelbarrow. Seems the only thing with wheels in the county.
2: I think it's the most undignified way for a ministry official to arrive.
1: As soon as we're near the farm, I'll get out. I don't mind a bit of walking, you see.
2: Well, you'd better start now. That's Sunnybrook Farm over there.
1: Ah, right. Well, then, if you'll just rest the wheelbarrow a moment.
2: I'm going to get out of it. I don't think we'll get this muck off your trousers. Perhaps we should have cleaned the wheelbarrow before you got in.
1: Never mind that. Just open the gate and I'll lead the way. Then they'll know we mean business. What was that?
2: Sounded like a shotgun.
1: But the fellow's not violent, according to Rudwell, right?
2: Rudwell right could be Rudwell wrong.
6: Be you the men from the ministry?
1: Yes, we be. We are. And you can get 20 years for shooting a senior ministry official, or 12 for shooting my assistant here.
6: Oh, don't you bother about this old gun. I've been shooting rooks. Step into the yard here.
1: You see, too, you have to take a firm line with these people. You've got to put your foot down.
2: Yes, only mind what you're putting your foot down into.
1: Now then, I take it you're the owner of this property and your full name is Daniel Merridew?
6: Daniel Rex Merridew.
2: Rex?
6: That's right, sir. They do say as my old dad were open for a dog. Now, you come along inside and have a cup of tea.
2: Oh, shouldn't we go straight out and inspect the rhubarb before it gets dark?
6: Oh, bless you, no, sir. It gets dark very late in these parts. On account of the church clock being slow. You come along in. Never mind the tea. We'll have a little drink.
1: Oh.
6: Rebecca, bring in some of your rhubarb wine. Oh, now then, sit down, gentlemen. Ah, there you are, Rebecca. These are the fancy gentlemen from London.
7: Oh, as you do, I'm sure.
6: A nice drop of this will put airs on your chest. And party down the middle. you got caught in that rainstorm, I'll be bound. I've never seen it come down so heavy.
2: It certainly did. Any worse, than I'd have had to unfurl my umbrella.
6: Ah, there we are. Let's all drink up, then. To rhubarb, the stuff that keeps you going.
1: Oh, I say, this is really rather good, isn't it? Mm.
2: It's what I'd call a cheeky little wine. Impudent without being downright rude. Yes, I will have some more, if you positively insist.
6: That's right. Drink up, sir. There's plenty more. Rebecca puts down 20 gallons every year. Yeah. And I drink quite a lot, too.
1: Thank you very much. Now, Mr. Merridew, the minister understands you've been growing rhubarb above regulation length.
6: Ah, well, now, we're simple country folk. We don't know about this measuring things. Left school at 11, I did. And I only started at 10 and a half.
1: Well, we try to forgive genuine ignorance, but you must realize that rules are rules.
2: There seem to be other breaches of rules, Mr. Merridew. As we arrived, I couldn't help noticing a large black bull looking out of an upstairs bedroom window.
6: Old Rufus. Let me pour you a drop more wine, sir. I can see you got the taste for it.
1: Of course, you won't find us unreasonable. If you play ball with us, we'll play ball with you. In that way, we can
2: all play ball together.
1: Exactly. We can all play ball together, yes. This rhubarb wine is most enjoyable, you know.
6: Some old friend said, why don't you turn the cow the other way round?
2: That's extremely amusing. I don't think.
1: Oh, my word, you're quite a raconteur, Mr. Merridew.
6: Fill up the glasses, Rebecca.
1: No, really, that's the fifth bottle. I mean, we...
6: Oh, don't need worry, sir. Very gentle, this rhubarb wine.
1: Really?
6: The verger down the village, he drank 12 bottles last Michaelmas.
2: And didn't he wake up with a hangover?
6: Bless him, no, sir. Matter of fact, he never woke up at all. But he's been poorly for years, with the crumbles, you know. Well, good health.
2: And you're very good. Good, gracious, it's 8 o'clock. One, we must go out and look at the rhubarb.
6: No, sir. You don't want to break up that party yet. Just finish this bottle.

0: Well, I haven't enjoyed myself so much since that party we had at the end of the war. The Vietnam War, of course. Yes, we Londoners tend to lose touch with life's simple pleasures.
1: Well, you know, you put up with London at all. You don't have the fresh air. You don't wake up and hear the birds singing.
2: No. We sometimes wake up and hear the birds coughing.
0: I am a cattleman at heart. Descended from farming stock, you know. Gentleman farmers, naturally.
2: Me too, as a matter of fact. My granny always lived close to the soil. Because she had very short legs.
0: I've often thought of buying a little place in the country when I retire. A few chickens, vegetable patch, breed race horses and so on.
1: But why wait till you retire? I know a nice little small holding going cheap right now.
3: Ah, one couldn't commute, you see. I mean, we're planning to axe this branch line.
1: Ah, well, perhaps I brought it up too soon. Now, have another glass, and we'll talk about it later.
2: I hate to mention it, but it really is time we went out and looked at the farm.
1: Oh, bless you, sir, you can't go out. No, it is dark.
0: Dark? Oh, my word, so it is, yes. Too, do you realize it's 11 o'clock?
2: Oh, dear, we'll have to go off and come back tomorrow.
1: Never. Wouldn't hear anything. We can put you up here, can't we, Rebecca?
2: But we've got rooms at the village inn.
1: The ship will have locked up, you know. You'll stay here. That's settled.
0: Well, what do you think, Tudor? I mean, if we stay, we can get an early start and see the bull farm.
2: Well, I'm happy if you are one, as long as it's not the room with the bull.
0: Well, then we accept. Yes, we accept. And it's very hospitable of you, Mr. Meredith.
2: Very hospitable.
1: Never mind, I'm married. You just call me Dan. We're famous for our welcome here. They call me Dan, the hospitality man.
0: Oh.
1: Get some more bottles, Rebecca, and wind up the gramophone. We'll have a real party.

0: Here you go.
1: That's better.
0: I said be quiet.
1: Here. Oh, Charlie, where am I?
0: Big two. Why are you lying on the mantelpiece? Two. Wake up.
2: What's that? What? Oh. Where am I?
0: You're in the fireplace. What are we doing here?
2: Oh, dear, it's all coming back to me. The farm, the party. That chap Meadows, you put us up.
1: Oh, shut that window, for heaven's sake. Wretched bird shouting the place down. Oh, I feel terrible. Oh, the head. Oh. What's the time?
2: 7 o'clock. Is it worth going to sleep again?
1: Only on a condition I needn't wake up again. What were we drinking last night? Sheep dip?
2: Mrs. Merrithew's rhubarb wine.
1: Rhubarb? Oh, that rings a bell. We've got to sort out his rhubarb.
2: He kept holding us back when we wanted to go and inspect his crop.
1: The way I feel this morning, he won't know what hit him. Pass him a briefcase, too, will you? I'll just check what penalties we can impose.
2: Here you are, man.
1: Now then, let's have a look. Form 101, output questionnaire. What's this?
2: What's what?
1: Looks like a bill of sale. By this deed, we, the undersigned, do purchase from Daniel Merrithew that 30 acres of desirable land known as Arid Pastures. In consideration whereof, we shall pay the sum of £50,000. Signed, Derek Lennox Brown, Richard Lamb.
2: But that's us.
1: But these are our signatures, all right.
2: Yes.
1: Good grief. I vaguely recall signing something just before I passed out. I thought it was his autograph book.
2: Tear it up.
1: Well, that won't help, will it? Merrithew's sure to have a copy.
2: He must have had it ready and waiting.
1: But don't you see? This is how he trapped that poor devil from the Bristol office.
2: But I can't afford £50,000. I'm still saving up for a new toothbrush.
1: Oh, don't worry. No court would uphold this contract. He may have fooled that Bristol fellow, but he won't fool me. Got a good appetite this morning, Rebecca. Reckon I could take another 3-a-day eggs.
3: Oh, here you are, then.
1: And just a couple more steaks. That's it. Busy day today. Got to shoot them pigeons up top field, and then I got to shoot them rooks.
3: What about them men from the ministry?
1: May not need to shoot them after all. I reckon they'll shoot themselves when they see how the land lies. Chemist did them pictures nice and quick then.
3: He did. Said he hadn't laughed so much since the vicar fell in the septic tank.
1: I think that'll settle down Loomis from London. We'll have no more bother with that.
0: Well, then, Major.
1: Oh, morning, gentlemen. Hope you slept well.
0: No matter. What about this?
1: Arid Pastures. Oh, you did well for yourselves there.
0: You can't enforce this agreement, and you know it.
1: Ah, oh, bless you, sir. I wouldn't dream of forcing it. You don't want the place, you tell her.
0: No, and furthermore, you... Oh.
2: That sounds fair enough, man.
1: Of course, now your jobs in London are finished, you could do me a place to retire to.
0: What? What do you mean? We're not due to retire.
2: Our jobs in London aren't finished.
1: They will be when the newspapers get these pictures we took last night.
2: Pictures? What pictures?
1: At our little party. Oh, you two were so merry and friendly. We all the drinking and laughing and that. We took a few photos for souvenirs.
0: Don't like the sound of this, too. Wish I could remember what happened last night.
1: Oh, I've got a good one of you, sir. Charging up and down, waving your brolly and shouting, Forward the Light Brigade!
0: Oh. Did I do that? Well, rather flamboyant, perhaps, but, I mean, it's not improper.
1: Not improper, no. But you looked a bit daft riding our old black sow.
0: I think I'll just sit down for a moment.
2: It's coming back to me, Ron. You did look rather comic. You were shouting tally-ho and trying to make the old sow jump over her trough. I remember it now.
1: You should. You was lying in the trough.
2: Oh, yes,
1: was I? You were. Bailing out with a bowler hat and singing the Eton Bolton song. Oh, I got some good pictures of that.
2: Oh, well, I'd rather not see them, thank you.
1: Well, I don't if the newspapers will feel the same way. I reckon they'll be very interested.
0: Oh, so that's it, is it?

0: And keep quiet about the rhubarb, or you'll give the pictures to the papers.
1: Let's just call it blackmail. You think it over, gentlemen. Oh, and help yourself to breakfast. I'm afraid the eggs is gone, but there's some nice stewed rhubarb.
0: I'm a teensy-weensy bit perturbed. It's a week since Lennox, Brown and Lamb went down to see Merridew, and we've heard nothing. Are they back in their offices?
2: No. I rang their department this morning. Nothing been seen or heard of them. Their girl's very worried.
0: Worried, is she?
2: Yes, it seems Lamb has the office teaspoon with him.
0: I don't like it, Miss Deeds. I shall go down there myself today with no advance warning this time.
2: Now, don't forget this afternoon's meeting of the marketing board. There are new proposals from the research people.
0: Oh, yes, yes, they've made some breakthrough and they're putting us in the picture. Well, I'll go tomorrow then, first thing. Order a car for 11:30.
3: What are we going to do? We can't stay in this awful country pub forever.
4: Merridew gave us a week to make our decision, and I'm glad he did. It's given me time to think, too.
3: But you spent most of it reading that book you found in the bar.
4: And just as well. This book is going to solve our problem.
3: Really? May I see? Persuasion Pays People-Wise. What's it all about?
4: It's by a top American psychiatrist, Dr. Dwight Bright. He says you can get anyone to do anything if you put it the right way.
3: Pity you can't get him onto old Merridew.
4: No, I'm going to. Oh. His methods, anyway. I see now we adopted the wrong approach with Merridew. Mm-hmm. You adopted a belligerent manner. So he reacted. You triggered his hostility mechanism.
3: I never touched him.
4: Tonight, I'll talk to him the Dwight Bright way. Show him the rules are for his benefit. Point out that early cut rhubarb goes to market first when the price is higher.
1: Well, friends, that's the last of the rhubarb cut. All pink and pretty and regulation length.
4: Dan, your country is proud of you.
1: Oh, does my heart good, dear lass, sir. We pass this way but once, I say.
4: And in regard to this place, I say so, too.
3: Thanks for the photographs, Dan. They're all in this envelope, are they?
1: That's right, sir. Now, you both have a good look round. Before you go, check I'm not breaking any more rules without knowing, like. Must have everything like the government wants it. You showed me that last night, L.B.
4: I'm sure we all learned a lot from each other.
1: I'll not forget that little rhyme you taught me. What sort of place would Britain be if we all grew rhubarb as long as me? Hello, could that be? Been early for old George's taxi. I'd best go and see. Rebecca's out the back, drying off the tea bags.
3: I don't know what you were telling him till 4 o'clock this morning, but it certainly worked.
4: I appealed to his spirit of fair play, too. Oh, yeah. And I also mentioned the probable spread of rhubarb rot in the area.
3: Is that why I was out all night painting white spots on the leaves?
4: Not so loud. The point is, his whole crop's stacked in neat 14-inch lengths, ready for market. Our job's done and everybody's happy.
0: This way, sir.
1: Here they are.
0: Oh, found you at last, you two. London's been very worried about you.
4: Well, we stayed on for a few days to sort out some problems. I think you'll be pleased with the results.
0: Well, it's a pity you missed yesterday's meeting of the marketing board. Our research chemists have found that longer rhubarb has more bitumen. So, guess what?
3: You tell us, Mr. Wright.
0: As from this morning, no rhubarb can be marketed less than 16 inches long. That would be good news for you, Mr. Merridew. Oh, Mr. Merridew, you've got a peculiar color.
1: Damn and blasting! Rebecca, bring my gun!
4: Oh, no, steady, Dan, steady. Let's not be crude about this. But, Mr. Wright, I'm sure that you must be thirsty after your journey. Now, why not try a little of this very excellent rhubarb wine?
0: Oh, do you think I should? Sometimes after alcohol, I feel a little queer.
3: Not with this stuff. It's completely non-intoxicating.
4: You can drink gallons of it.
3: In fact, you probably will.
0: Oh, very well. And later on, you can put me in the picture.
4: In the picture? Oh, of course, yes. We'll certainly do that one.
3: Yes, we'll get it in the picture.
5: Down on the farm as the men from the ministry were Richard Murdoch and Derek Giler. Also featured were Norma Ronald Badley, and John Graham. The program was written and produced by Edward Taylor.

0: Will you have a polo, dear Liza? Dear Liza, will you have a polo, dear Liza? Polo.
1: How very kind of you, dear Henry. I most certainly will. I'll have three or four, or maybe more.
0: But you take the old tube.
1: Because they happen to be my tube of polo, dear Henry. Have one.
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11: Hope Show, transcribed direct from Hollywood, with Les Brown and his band of renown. Our singing star, Margaret Whiting. Our special guest, Jane Wyman. And here he is, Bob Hope.

0: Thank you very much.
1: I don't know what my sponsor really thinks, but every time I get near him, he looks at me and starts singing, "You're Cheating Heart." My biggest year for fan mail. My fan mail has been so heavy, I had to hire a man to help me carry it down to the post office. You'll have to get him a little faster than that. Or my summer replacement will be getting the laughs for this thing. This season, just think, I've done television, movies, personal appearances. I really didn't want to work that hard, but I promised the Air Force an extra group. And you won't escape me, I guarantee you, because I'll be in every medium. I've even made a deal with Las Vegas. When you get three cherries straight across in the slot machines, I'll be the middle cherry. I'm going to take a vacation, and I need it. Other years, I've been a little tired, but this year, I'm really worried. It's the spots in front of my eyes. They're not just spots. They're audiences laughing at other comedians. You know, there's a certain amount of jealousy among comedians, you know. I used to go to sleep hating Jack Benny and Milton Berle and Jerry Lewis. Now I can't even get to sleep. I lay awake all night sneering. I didn't realize how tired and nervous I was till this morning when my son, Tony, insisted on walking to the studio with me. I said, "What for?" He said, "This way people on the street will think you're talking to me."

0: ladies and gentlemen, like all of us, Bob is looking forward to his vacation. So when Margaret Whiting and I dropped in at his home in North Hollywood yesterday morning, we found Bob knee-deep in luggage.
1: Oh, come in, Maggie. Come in, Bill.
0: Gosh, Bob, what is all this? Did someone die and leave you the sporting goods department of the May Company? Or have you been playing gin rummy with Esther Williams?
2: You just heard from...
1: Nothing. I'm just getting ready to go on my vacation, Bill.
3: With all this junk? Where are you going, Timbuktu?
1: No, Maggie, I'm going to Santa Monica.
3: Is that all?
1: Well, I can't go just anywhere. I have to take my vacation to the place within 20 miles of Hollywood.
3: Yeah? Why?
0: Well, if he goes any further than that, he gets outside the radius of his book of phone numbers.
1: Careful, Bill, or I'll hide your electric floor polisher and your teeth will look just like everyone else's.
3: Gee, I never saw so much stuff. Wouldn't it be easier to move Santa Monica here?
1: Well, maybe I won't bring the outboard motor. It vibrates too much.
0: Oh, it does. Now, what size boat do you use it on?
1: Boat? Bill, if I had a boat, I wouldn't mind the vibration.
3: Bob, where are you staying at Santa Monica?
1: Oh, I'm staying at a place called the Surf and Sand Motel. It's on the American plan.
0: Oh, the American plan?
1: Yeah, they have to charge you four times as much because they're supporting all the other hotels in the area.
3: Yeah, I've seen that place, Bob. It's just a huge barn for tourists.
1: I like it.
3: But there's nothing charming or exclusive about it.
1: I like it.
3: There's so many people that it's like Grand Central Station. Gee, in the summer, there's even a man in the lobby selling hot dogs.
1: I like it.
3: I don't get it.
1: I like it.
3: What do you like about a place like that?
0: He's the man who sells the hot dogs.
1: I'm the only one on the beach who serves them with mustard, sauerkraut, chopped onions, Tabasco sauce, relish, coleslaw, pickles, cherries, chopped walnuts, and whipped cream.
3: That sounds pretty messy.
1: It is. You don't get a bun.
0: Say, Bob, are you going to spend the whole summer at the beach?
1: Oh, 5 days, Bill. Then I fly to Chicago for a benefit, then New Orleans and Miami, then up to New York and Buffalo. Then I fly over to France, Germany, Holland, and England for one-day appearances.
0: This is your vacation?
1: That's right.
0: Gee, I'm glad I'm not a lazy slob like you.
3: When you go to all those countries, can you speak their languages?
1: Well, I have a book I'm studying, Maggie. And besides, I'm going to take a lesson tomorrow morning at the Wurlitzer School.
0: Rob, don't you mean the Berlitz School? The Wurlitzer people make those big organs.
1: I wondered why they told me to report at 9 a.m. at Angela's Temple. I'm getting so punchy, I'm glad the season's almost over.
3: Oh, that reminds me, Bob, you know, on every program at the end of the season, the performers get a very nice gift.
1: They do?
0: Oh, sure they do, Bob. An appreciation for working hard all season.
3: Well, what about it, Bob? Why don't you say something?
1: Well, it's a wonderful thought, but you shouldn't do it, really. I don't expect a thing.
0: I told you it wouldn't work, Maggie.
1: Yes, Maggie.
3: Look out the window. There's Jane Wyman coming up the front walk.
1: Oh, fine. Jane's going to be the guest on our show this week. I'll let her in. Hiya, Jane.
4: Hello, Bob.
5: Come in, Jane. Entre, s'il vous plaît. Entre uste de mi casa and das Blumenbrett haben de Garten zu.
4: Well, that's jolly. Can anybody play, or do you have to belong to the United Nations?
1: Well, you don't mind my showing off my knowledge of languages, do you, Jane?
4: Oh, not at all, Bob. Languages are my hobby.
1: Oh, then you understood what I said.
4: Certainly. In French, you said, come in, please. In Spanish, enter my house. And in German, you said, the flower pot has got a geranium in it.
1: Well, let's go in and join the others.
3: Hello, Jane.
0: Hi, Jane.
3: Hello, Maggie and Bill. Good grief, what's all this luggage? Are you leaving town?
1: Oh, I'm going on my vacation, Jane, down to the beach.
3: With all those trunks and suitcases?
1: Sure.
3: Well, what are you doing, bringing your own sand? Gloria Swanson
4: Swanson doesn't travel with this much stuff.
3: Gloria Swanson doesn't have a hot dog stand. That big brown bag there is full of sauerkraut.
0: Yeah, the other suitcases are full of colored balloons, pinwheels, mechanical mice, and buttons that say, "Kiss me, kiddo, I'm a hot shot from Keokuk."
2: Easy, Bill, easy. When it's too late in the season to fire him, he gets mad with power.
4: Well, yes, it is the end of the season, isn't it?
1: That's right, Jane. That means you're going to be the guest on my last show.
4: Wonderful, Bob. I can't think of anyone in Hollywood I'd rather say goodbye to.
2: Well, that's the nicest compliment I ever had stuck in my bag.
4: Bob, have you definitely decided to spend your vacation at the beach?
2: Pretty much. Why?
4: Well, if you were going to the mountains, I've heard of a lovely place up there. It's called the Sierra Lodge.
2: Oh, well, I don't know about the mountains, Jane. I have trouble with altitude.
4: Oh, you do?
2: Oh, yeah. I get fainting spells just watching a Gary Cooper picture.
4: Well, this place isn't up very high, Bob, and it's so nice and cool.
2: Well, Jane, I might go to the mountains if I knew anyone else who was going up there.
4: Well, how about Bing?
2: No, Bing hates the mountains, especially the Sierras.
4: He does?
2: Yeah. He refuses to go near him until someone thinks up another name for old Baldy.
1: But I'm not enthusiastic about the mountains, Jane. Maybe I'll go there some other time.
0: I knew you wouldn't get Bob to change his mind, Janie. He goes to the seashore every year.
4: Well, I don't get it. Why are you so set on spending your vacation at the beach?
2: Well, it's just a difference of opinion. Maybe I see a lot of things at the beach that appeal to me that you wouldn't even notice.
4: Understand what things you mean.
0: Well, I do, and I may get my hat and go with
1: it. I don't need to.
0: Here's Margaret Whiting doing Big Mamu, backed up by Les Brown and the boys. Come in, Maggie.

0: Ladies and gentlemen, Bob was going to the beach for vacation, but Jane Wyman has sold him on the idea of trying the mountains instead. Right now, Bob and Jane are in Bob's car on their way to look over a place called Sierra Lodge.
1: Gee, Bob, this is a wonderful day, isn't it?
2: Yeah.
1: The typical California weather.
2: That's right. The birds are singing, the sun is shining, and if the smog clears up, I'll be able to see the dashboard.
1: A pleasure to ride in a car like this, Bob.
2: Yeah, I bought it because it's got power steering, power brakes, hydraulic windows, dual injector carburetor, and super torque converter body suspension.
1: What kind of a car is it?
2: I forgot to ask. Hey, we're getting into the open country. Look at that sign. You're now leaving Los Angeles, City of the Angels.
1: Bob, I wonder why they named this town the City of the Angels.
2: Because that's what happens to most of the pedestrians.
3: Right, mister?
1: Oh, there are lots of hitchhikers on the road today. You know, I feel kind of sorry for those people. Do you think we ought to pick them up?
2: Jane, I make it a rule never to pick up hitchhikers under any circumstances. It's a very bad practice. You know, you never know what kind of person you're taking into your car.
1: Oh, look, there are two girls hitchhiking.
2: Chummy here in the glove compartment, isn't it? I hope I didn't stop too suddenly for you.
1: Oh, not at all. If you need the cigarette lighter, you'll find it in the middle of my forehead.
2: Jane, how far is this mountain lodge you want me to see?
1: Oh, it's only a few miles ahead, Bob. Just keep driving. Well, look, Bob. There's a forest ranger standing in the road holding his hand up. I think he wants us to stop.
2: Let's see what he wants. Hi, Ranger.
4: Hello, folks. Welcome to Sierra National Park, 60,000 acres of virgin forest, lofty peaks, and purling mountain streams.
5: Purling mountain streams?
4: Sierra National Park has every facility for the tourist. Its own gas station, restaurant, laundromat, and the lodge.
2: Well, that sounds great.
5: Is there a drive-in theater, too?
4: No, in these woods, we don't permit people to do anything that might start a fire.
2: Yes, besides, it could set a bad example for the animals, couldn't it?
1: I must say, it's very nice of you to welcome us to the park so cordially.
4: Well, this is a special occasion. You two are the first visitors of the season. You'll be the only people in 60,000 acres of mountain scenery.
1: We're the first visitors?
4: That's right. I wish you'd let me know yesterday you were coming. I'd have tidied the place up.
2: Yeah, some of those pine trees look as though they haven't been dusted in weeks.
4: Well, I've only got two hands, you know.
2: Hey, we're driving up to the lodge. Are we on the right road?
4: Yes, most tourists come this way. You know, I haven't seen your license plates, but I can guess just what part of the country you're from.
2: You can?
4: Yeah, just by looking at your faces. Now, don't tell me. I'd say that you're a retired farmer from Iowa. And this lady with you is your daughter.
1: You're way off. Mr. Hope certainly isn't a retired farmer.
4: He isn't?
1: No, but don't feel badly. I can see how you'd make a mistake judging by his clothes.
2: Thanks a heap for the help. Can't help it. This suit fooled me, too, and it looks so good on the fellow sitting in the tractor in the catalog. So the lodge is straight ahead, huh?
4: Yes, you can't miss it. Goodbye, folks.
1: Goodbye, Ranger.
4: Oh, and before you go, let me say again, welcome to Sierra National Park.
2: Thank you.
4: No hunting, no fishing, no swimming, no picnics, no open fires, no parking, no loud noise. Remember, this is your national park. Have a good time.
2: Take two pieces of scenery out of petty cash. And eat those, too.
1: Oh, come on, Bob, let's go.
2: No, I don't think I'm allowed in here. I'm a heavy breather.
1: Gee, Bob, we've been climbing for an hour. We're up so far, we're actually above the clouds.
2: Yeah, I just saw a Burma-shaped sign with a nosebleed.
1: very far to Sierra Lodge.
2: Hey, this lodge of yours would be a great place for Phil Harris to spend his vacation.
1: Phil Harris? Why?
2: I heard him say he's going to spend the summer getting as high as he can.
1: Well, there's the lodge, Bob, right over there.
2: Gee, it certainly is a beautiful place, Jane. That's the prettiest mountain lodge I've ever seen.
1: I thought you'd like it. What does the sign say in the front?
2: It says, Sierra Mountain Lodge, your home away from home. Sleep in cool, pine-scented mountain air. Closed for the season.
1: Closed for the season? Oh, I'm sorry, Bob. Oh, to think I made you drive your car all the way up here for nothing.
2: Well, it's just as tough on you, Jane, all that money you wasted paying for the gas. Well, the place seems to be all locked up. We better get back to the car, don't you think?
3: Hey, you fool. Not so fast.
1: Why, Bob, that man has a gun.
2: Who are you?
3: The name is Eggs McGloin.
2: Eggs McGloin?
3: Yeah. They call me Eggs because I just got out of cold storage. What are you characters doing snooping around here?
1: We weren't snooping, and you stopped pointing that gun at us.
3: Lady, I will point my gun at whomsoever I please.
1: Well, you'd better stop, or Mr. Hope here will take it away from you. I'm warning you, Mr. Hope has a violent temper, and that gun doesn't scare him. He may hurt you pretty badly. You know, he's not afraid of anyone.
2: Keep talking. This is the bravest I've ever been.
3: Shut up, you. I know your type. You ain't gonna do nothing. I can tell just by looking at you that you're chicken. You're a punk. You're nothing but a low, crawling, yellow-bellied weasel. What do you think of that?
2: It's all right, but I'm warning you, I won't stand for any insults.
1: Now, please, mister, whatever your name is, won't you let us go? We don't want any trouble.
3: Well, you don't know the score, sister. Me and my boys, we're using this place for a hideout. You see, I just knocked over a gas station, a supermarket, and a bank. If anybody was to go blabbing about it, it'd be serious.
2: It would?
3: Yeah. I don't want the unemployment office to know I'm waking.
2: Oh, yeah, that would be awful.
6: Hey, boss.
3: Yeah, Lefty?
6: Everything's in the card. Let's climb out of here.
3: In a minute. There's a couple of civilians here to whom I must first say au revoir.
2: Oh, yeah. Yeah, goodbye, Mr. McGloin. See you around sometime. We'll watch for you on gangbusters.
1: Goodbye.
3: Hold it down. Second thought. I think I'll take the skirt with me.
2: Take the skirt with you? What for? It's not your size.
3: Come on, sister. You're coming with me.
2: Oh, no, you don't. Take your hands off her.
3: I am warning you, Pudgy. Stand back.
2: I'm not afraid of you or your gun either.
3: Oh, you're not, eh? Well, then I'll play a little tune on it for you.

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7: Row up, row up, row up. Swings and roundabouts. Have a grope on the ghost train. Win yourself a coconut.
8: Who are you, my dear?
7: I'm the fair maid of Perth. Well done, sir. You got two little balls on the water jet and my husband in the leg. Lucky we haven't got the legs on the water jet. However, what prize would you like?
8: That.
7: I'm sorry, sir, it's attached to the rest of me. But don't stop, I'm quite enjoying it.
8: There you are. Well, in that case, what's that? What a shame. What's that big lumpy sack on the second shelf?
7: That's my sister, sir. She's stitching the back of the tent.
8: Oh, well, I'll have her. No, well, does she? She doesn't. What else have you got?
7: Well, how about this newsflash?
9: Here is a newsflash. We're going to run out of those. The government said today that Britain would only trade with those emergent African states that have proved themselves to have a stable government. This was defined as anybody who'd been in power for more than 20 minutes. Hello?
10: Hello. I am the head of an emergent African state.
9: Where's that?
10: Kilburn. I am King Leroy the First. What I want to say to you is...
9: Hello?
10: Hello. This am King Leroy the Second. I just like to say the king is dead. Long live the... head of the army. Or as I now prefer to be known, the most illustrious and glorious savior of our people. Oh, hang on. Here comes a stroppy-looking corporal. I'll ring you back.
8: I see you're having a suit made, John.
7: How do you know?
8: There's a man behind you with his hand up your jacket.
7: Oh, he's not a tailor, he's a vent.
8: What?
7: Well, I asked for a vent in the back of the jacket. Very expensive.
8: Why?
7: Well, every time I order a drink, he says...
4: A gottle of gear.
8: I'm having a suit made for Ascot.
7: Really?
8: Yes, I'm going to wear it when I'm mending the gas heater.
7: Oh. Oh, oh, oh, dear.
8: That was a joke last week that made me laugh.
9: Want anything doing well, do it yourself. I've got an incredible lightweight suit.
7: Why aren't you wearing it?
9: Put it on yesterday and floated out of the window.
8: Enough of this chit-chat. Tempus fugit.
9: Pardon?
8: Time flies.
7: Indigo fugit.
8: Pardon?
7: Blue flies.
9: Speaking of that, don't look now, but your fugits are open.
8: All right, Harry. To you. Easy, easy with it. Easy. Left a bit. Centre up. Careful. Steady as you go. Right, right.
9: What are they doing?
7: Putting Jimmy Young in position for tomorrow's programme.
8: Told you that leg would come off.
9: I fixed it.
8: Not off the chair, off him.
11: Hi, fans, it's Dennis, everyone a coconut king here. Just popped on to tell you about my new LP, Music for Ruptured Disco Dancers.
7: What is it?
11: Well, we play all the disco hits, but very, very slowly.
9: And now, ethics. Is it a better place to live than Suffolk?
7: Ear.
9: What?
7: Ear. Before I get angry, ear.
9: Too late now.
7: Want to marry my sister?
9: I beg your pardon?
7: Want to marry my sister?
9: Why on earth should I want to?
7: She's a cordon bleu chef, inherits £500,000 when she's 21, got an extremely passionate nature, and she can do an impression of a sheep being hit by a golf ball.
9: Why are you having trouble disposing of her?
12: Gotta be honest, the impression of the sheep in it by a golf ball ain't too clever. Yeah. Will you marry her?
9: Well, I've always been a bit of a softie.
12: Don't worry, she'll take care of that.
9: All right. All right, you're on. I'll marry her.
12: Right, stand back. Ethel?
13: Yeah.
12: I found one.
13: Hello, Cheeky. Shall we name a day?
9: Why not? Let's call it Gertrude.
12: Lovely!
9: What a nice girl. Oh. Who's that gorgeous creature?
14: Hello, darling.
12: It's my brother Sid. I'm having trouble fixing him up and all.
13: See you in church then, darling.
9: Right now.
13: All right then.
12: Meanwhile, in church, ignoring the midget who's drowning in the font.
15: Dearly beloved, in my series of sermons on the Ten Commandments, we have reached adultery. Everybody back to my place. Oh, my God.
12: Nature Corner, our weekly wallow in nature's wonderland. A man in Pevensey has taught a duck to answer the telephone. We recorded this incredible phenomenon.
9: Pick it up, you stupid bird.
16: Stupid. Let's see you lay an egg.
9: All right.
16: Oh, fair enough. Pevensey 3248. No, sorry, he can't come to the phone at the moment. He's just laid an egg.
15: And now, here is Mr. Fosdick accompanying the vicar in all things bright and beautiful. If it sounds like something else, don't blame us.
17: Sweden, a kingdom in Scandinavia. Northwest Europe. Capital city, Stockholm. You all know this one. Mountainous in the north and south, the central lowland belt, low the sheet, containing major agricultural areas and a large proportion of the population. A small home market, little, makes for a dependency on exports. A special louder of minerals, including high-grade iron ore from Kiruna and Mombegit. North of the Arctic Circle, a social democratic state. Since 1932, remain neutral in the Second World War, has a highly advanced system of social security. An area of 173,665 square miles. And a population at the 1977 census of 8,013,696. And that's Sweden.
15: One more time.
17: Sweden. Oh.
9: And now, here is a newsflash. A London firm manufacturing radio components last month switched to making silicone chips. This has proved so successful, they have had to move into smaller premises.
12: Hello?
18: Hello, the other Colonel Sanders here. Junkin?
12: Yes, sir?
18: You know I asked you to play in that charity tennis tournament I organised for next weekend?
12: Yes, sir.
18: I've got Vetus Gerulaitis.
12: Well, I better not come. I might catch it.
18: Silly ass, that's a player. I've also Buster Mottram.
12: Well, put a poultice on it.
15: And now over to our interview studio, where Kingsbury Trestle is talking to a man who has a unique claim to fame.
9: Homer Foolproof, good evening.
19: Yes, isn't it? Thought it was going to rain earlier. I said to Marge, it's clouding up overkill.
9: Thank you. Now, let's start again. This claim to fame, it has something to do with a well-loved figure in politics, hasn't it?
19: No, it's to do with Harold Wilson.
9: Ah, is he?
19: He's a lad, you know. If he fell off a cliff, he'd swear he was going up.
9: What exactly is the connection?
19: Well, I look nothing like him.
9: Yes, and that is your claim to fame.
19: Oh, yes. I've been approached many times. Most recently by your producer, but I'd rather not go into that.
9: No. The old bag of sweets routine. Now, these...
19: He only offered me one.
9: Ah, he's a pickle minx. Now, these people who approach you, what do they say?
19: Well, sir, it varies from person to person. I'll give you the gist.
9: Gist?
19: Oh, gist. Well, they come up to me and they say, "Good morning. I trust you're pardoning my mentioning this, but I've been struck by how little you look like Harold Wilson." Or, depending on the person or time of day, they'll say, "Good afternoon. Do you know you look nothing like Sir Harold Wilson? Get the picture?"
9: You don't have to do it all the time.
19: At my age, you can't do it all the time.
9: Have you ever met the great man?
19: What great man?
9: Sir Harold Wilson.
19: Oh, him, yes. I was doing somersaults one day in Downing Street, and he came up, poked me in the eye with his pipe and said, "Good heavens, I've never seen anyone who looks less like me. Would you like an OBE?
9: Did you accept?
19: No, I live in Hendon.
9: Ah, I see. Come a fool group, I'd just like to say that this has been a complete waste of time.
19: Excuse me. When I've got my other suit on, the dark one, I look nothing like Neville Chamberlain.
9: Shut up!
14: Welcome to Tim's Cozy Corner, in which I bring you a little spot of tranquility and ask you not to pick it, please. When the world's looking drab and the people around seem dreary and dull, made of plastic, rekindle the joys of the days that are past. Twang your old lady's knicker elastic.
9: That was the last of Tim's Cozy Corners for the time being. Anyone who'd like to purchase the complete works of Tim Brooke Taylor will have to buy the gents at Tulse Hill Station.
12: Meanwhile, at Tulse Hill Station, I think I'll have this exchange in Mart. Hey, look at this, a nude centerfold of a garage. Hey, the doors are wide open.
9: You can see the bicycle.
20: Hello, you two. What are you looking at?
12: Exchange in Mart.
14: Seen the garage. Yeah.
20: Wide open.
9: Bicycle. Both pedals.
12: Hey, listen. Man with problems wishes to exchange them for cowboy suit.
20: Oh, there's one here. Bullnose Morris wishes to meet plastic surgeon.
18: Oh, I see.
20: Not my own, but I see.
9: I've got one.
12: I've heard.
9: For sale, small tobacconist, counter 3 feet high. Roaring trade in Waits and Woodbines. Suit small human being or Dennis King.
18: I heard that. Dennis, I don't care, King here. As I said to the traffic warden this morning, I may be small, but I'm beautifully parked. Where does he get them from? Show 62 and he comes up fresh as a daisy.
20: If I could show 62, I wouldn't be here doing this rubbish.
12: Dennis! Pray tell me, what are you doing at Tulse Hill Station?
18: The only girl I ever loved is on the 412 from Charing Cross. Here it comes now. Hello, Violet!
21: Hello, Sandy!
18: Pity it never stops. Bye, fans.
22: I'll see you in the jet.
20: Meanwhile, in the jet... No, I don't think so. Let's do 101 things you never wanted to know, number 103.
12: Spot welding was invented in 1823 by Tamsin Thrubb, who welded all his spots together into one big pimple. And now, over to the sports desk.
20: Stop it, Deirdre. You're supposed to bring in the tea and keep your hands to yourself.
23: Oh, look, that red light's come on.
20: I'm not surprised the way you behave.
18: What? Oh, hello. Sydney Chuck Buttock here with all these sports news and views and Deirdre's fingerprints on... Well, never mind. Any Aberdonian Angus McSteakhouse broke the record for the Dover to Calais swim today. On being congratulated, he expressed surprise and said he was only trying to avoid a deck chair attendant. Stop that, Deirdre. Over to you, Robin.
12: A decline in the skiing boom was forecast today by Olympic champion skier Fritz von Nergel. He said, "The whole business is going downhill." Over to you, Arthur and Fred.
0: English darts champion Turgid Falcon celebrated with champagne today after achieving his first three in a bed. He said, I hope one day I'll do it at darts. And now over to Wembley for show jumping with Hermes Blush.
9: And as you join me, we are getting a good look at Lucinda Pryor Palmer's seat.
1: By the way, she sits on the horse.
9: She fell earlier on her Jaxie.
1: Her first ride was a filly called Jaxie.
9: And
1: what was that?
9: She's had a bang on the parallel bars.
1: And they're down. I mean the bars. Oh, my goodness. The harness, the saddle, everything's come off. David Broom's picked up a bit. Paddy McMahon's got a handful and he's giving it to Lucinda. Oh, God. Back to the studio.
20: Thank you, Hermes. What a funny way to hand in your notice. And now, Sir Dunstan Tamper with his readings from the Leeds Street Directory.
2: York Road, 9:14. And Scholes. York Street, 2. And York Street, 9. Zermatt Street, Zetland Place. Zion Street, Zulu Place. Zulu Terrace. Thank you.
20: Thank you. Thank you, Sir Dunstan.
2: May I avail myself of this opportunity of mentioning that I have 6 blank dates in my engagement book. They are June, July, August, September, October, and November. Thank you.
9: And now, Habitat Flourish, Space Vicar, Episode 3. The Y-Fronts from Venus.
0: Habitat lashed back with his nuclear pogo stick and they were gone. He beamed back to Earth and found his wife in bed with 3 policemen.
9: Hello, hello, hello.
16: Not speaking to me then. Habitat, these 3 gentlemen are my bodyguards. I have been threatened in your absence by Gnerzil, the evil genius of Venus.
9: Gnerzil here on Earth? I must get to the palace.
16: Why?
9: They're playing Aston Villa and the kickoff's in 5 minutes.
0: Refreshed by a goalless draw, a cold cup of tea and a pork pie, Habitat hurried to Downing Street and spoke to the Foreign Secretary.
9: Let me give you a complete breakdown on the whole situation, Foreign Secretary.
3: Sorry, no speak English.
9: That's why they call you that. Very well. Take me to MI5.
3: Certainly, old chap.
9: Ah, caught you. The Foreign Secretary's face fell off, revealing he was in fact the fiendish Gnerzil.
3: So, Gnerzling.
9: Pardon?
3: So, Gnerzling.
9: Ever obedient, Habitat embroidered a tray cloth and a set of doilies. Throwing them in Gnerzil's face, he looked desperately for a means of escape. No window, no trapdoors, no sliding panels. Suddenly it struck him. The door. Stepping through, he found himself in the wings of the Whitehall Theatre. He strapped them on and flew away.
0: After only 7 months, he landed in Australia. Hurriedly, he grew some stubble, donned a sweaty T-shirt and some basketball boots, and mingled with the other guests at the Prime Minister's cocktail party.
24: Oh, Owl Blue?
3: So hot in here, I'm sweating like a sow in labour.
9: So I see, Cobber.
3: I'm the Prime Minister's wife, by the way. Haven't seen you in these parts before.
9: No, I usually play soldiers and old men.
3: I usually play darts and swagman's knock.
9: What's swagman's knock?
3: Same as postman's, only you jump up and down and you billabong.
9: Habitat laughed dutifully and slapped her on the back. Her face dropped. Off.
3: So, Gnerzling, we meet again. But this time, no doilies.
9: Will anything else fall off? Will Gnerzil lose face? Will Habitat lose his didgeridoo? Will this serial never end? Listen next week. Meanwhile, in a schoolroom.
25: Now, you're the 4 new boys. You're Hugh, and you're Hewitt.
26: Yes, miss.
25: And you're, how do you spell that? L-A-H-R. Yes, La. And you're,
4: Snye, miss.
25: Snye. Now, when I count four, I want you to identify yourselves one at a time from left to right. One, two, three, four.
4: Hewer.
5: Jewett.
25: La.
4: Snye.
25: Out in the pale moonlight.
6: It wasn't your sister.
25: It wasn't your ma.
8: That was something old. On this program, you get nothing new. So the next song is both borrowed and blue.

0: 1 of Nature Corner, in which we peek under Mother Nature's skirt and get a split lip.
1: Here is Professor Werner Schmaltz to talk about voles.
2: In England, there are 5 kinds of voles. A, E, I, O.
1: Professor, that's got rid of him.
2: A, E, O, U.
1: Here is a newsflash.
2: Oh,
1: still enjoy those. Britain's first £1 million footballer, Trevor Francis, slammed his locker door too quickly today and cut off 38 quid. Doctors said the fingernail would grow again.

0: The casebook of the famous French detective Hercule Poirot.
1: He was Belgian.
0: He always did after curried eggs.
2: For the first time, we present the story of Hercule Poirot and murder on the Mersey.
0: Liverpool in the 60s was the center of the pop boom. At the Empire, you could hear...
3: How do you do what you do to me?
0: At the Cavern, you could hear... Even at the Primrose Tea Rooms, you could hear...

0: And that was the day they were shot.
1: Each pop promoter gambled on one particular group. Brian Epstein picked the Beatles. Scouse Wacker picked the Pimples. They shot to the top in 20 minutes. Then one fateful night at Liverpool's famous Pudding Club. Now listen, lads.
2: Aye, Mr. Wacker, listen to this.
1: That's not clever, Bingo. Any musician can do that.
2: On his teeth?
1: What are you doing in here on your own? Where are the others?
2: How do you mean?
1: Where's John, Paul?
2: They're practicing to be Pope.
1: Oh. What about Arthur?
2: He's lying down behind that curtain. I don't think he's too well.
1: Why not?
2: Somebody's cut his head off.
1: And that's it, really, Inspector.
2: I declare he's lying there without no hair. Well, his head's not there. I do declare I'm getting nowhere.
3: There's only one man who can solve this case. He's on his way on the Intercity Express. Hercule Parrott.
1: Don't play that accordion, sir. You're putting the other diners off their food.
4: I'm sorry, Gacon. I was just passing the time while my wine cooled down.
1: Will you be taking the soup, sir?
4: Yes, but I'm in a bit of a hurry. Pour it straight in my lap. Oh, naughty minestrone.
3: Parrott hurried to the pudding club, where the inspector started filling him in.
4: Inspector, stop hitting me.
3: Sorry, sir. Force of habit.
4: Where is this body that has been decapitated?
1: And its head cut off.
4: Yes.
1: Tell you the truth, we had a gig to do, so I just propped the headless body up behind the bass. The kids never noticed.
4: What?
1: Well, I mean, it's not as if he had to sing.
4: I see. Because of what you have told me, Inspector, I wish to speak with the cigarette girl.
3: She wasn't even here last night. Why do you want to speak to her?
4: Because of what you have told me. Hello, my dear. What is your name?
5: Phyllis White, but I'm going to be a famous singer, so I'm telling you that Phyllis Pink. And in fact, the work of making Phyllis Brown or Phyllis Green, the woman I never have got a machine.
1: And make it she did. That girl today is Lulu. If she'd opted for black, she'd have been Patti Boulay.
4: Not for me, I'll have the Patti Maison.
1: It's off.
4: It always was. The killer is in this room. I accuse you of being the murderer.
1: And I accuse you of being Peter Sellers.
4: All right, I'll keep quiet if you will.
1: Done.
3: And so the case was never solved. However, years later, Parrott added a postscript to his memoirs.
4: The solution to the murder in the pudding club was quite simple. Arthur. Arthur, the decapitated. The one who had his head chopped off, had been deeply in love with Scylla, who had been deeply in love with Wacker, who had been deeply in love with Bingo. I myself was quite fond of the inspector, but that's another story. So I decided to let the sleeping poodles lie. I mean, it's not the first time a young fellow has lost his head over a pretty girl. Adieu, mes amis. Or as you English say, au revoir. Is that right? I must look that up in my chambers. Oh, I can also look up...
1: Hello, Cheeky Star, Tim Brooke Taylor, Barry Cryer and John Junkin. The script was by John Junkin and Barry Cryer, with little bits by Tim Brooke Taylor. The music was by the Dennis King Trio, and the programme was produced by David Hatch. Come on, there are... Barry Cryer, John Junkin and Tim Brooke Taylor are not National Theatre players, nor are they ever likely to be.

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0: I'll do. And that's three costs, Jack.
1: £1.50. And the summons to appear at the West London Magistrates Court first thing Monday morning.
0: Oh, no. You're not in trouble with the law again.
1: Striking a police officer with an offensive weapon. Namely, 30 pops with her own knickers and bras.
0: Was he hurt?
1: Only his dignity. It didn't go much in a pair of salmon pink wrist cutters dangling down the back of his helmet.
0: Well, what did you want to do that for? You can't go around walloping old Bill with old rags.
1: I didn't wallop him. I merely chucked him over the balcony so they wouldn't have to carry him down. I don't know what all the fuss was about. He was lucky he wasn't a bleeding mangle. There you are. That's the last of the rags.
0: Oh, that's very good, Aaron. That's a good day's work, that is. Things is looking up.
1: Why, things is going in this country, people might be getting rid of their rags. They're wearing them, mate. It's all falling apart, I'll tell you. The old system is collapsing. There's revolution in the air. You mark my words. 2 years. That's what it gives it, mate. 2 years. Then the only well-dressed people in this country will be the army and the police force. It'll be a right-wing takeover, I'm telling you. Watch out. Good evening. The newly installed Prime Minister, General Sir Percival Ashby, DSO, DSM, MMM, Bar, appealed to the country today for calm and unity in these troubled times and promised that free elections would be held within the next 20 years. Meanwhile, the search for Anthony Wedgwood Bend continues. The public trial of Harold Wilson entered its third week with an impassioned plea from the doc that he was only carrying out orders from Hugh Scanlon. Once again, Wembley Stadium was packed for the trial. The ship carrying the exiled Trades Union Congress to the Isle of Men was accidentally torpedoed 3 times today by one of Her Majesty's submarines. After a great deal of machine gun fire, there was no survivors. The captain was awarded the DSO. The last plane load of nignogs flew out from London Airport today. Whilst on the roof of the number one air terminal, the band of the Grenadier Guards played I'm Dreaming of a White Christmas. Excuse me. Early this morning, Barbara Castle committed suicide by throwing herself out of the window of the private wing of the Charing Cross Hospital. That is the end of the news. Now, will you all kindly go home, stay off the streets and remain in your homes till tomorrow morning? Yeah, 2 years. So I'll give it, mate. 2 years.
0: I wouldn't mind half of them things happening now.
1: I know you wouldn't. You'd enjoy it, wouldn't you? A nice little police state. Oh, you would love that.
0: Yeah, at least the trains would run on top. Well, it's a bloody sight better than it is now. It's chaos. Inflation, wage claims, crime waves, long hair, drugs, strikes. I don't go on strike.
1: How can you go on strike when you don't do anything?
0: People like me that keep this country going, mate. I'm the silent majority, I am.
1: The silent...
0: Patriotic, law-abiding.
2: When did you last pay your income tax?
0: Oh, well, that's different. That's a matter of principle. I'm not paying income tax to the socialist government.
1: You said that when Ramsay MacDonald got in. Well, you ain't paid any since.
0: I can't afford income tax. I'm a poor man. Here. That's not bad, is it? Here, I'm having that.
1: What are you doing?
0: I'm keeping this. I'm keeping all that stuff.
1: No, that's not for keeping. That is for selling.
0: No. It's quality goods, this stuff. It's appreciating daily.
1: Is it? Well, I never appreciate anything in this yard, least of all you. Now, you can put it all back in the sack. We is selling it.
0: No. Goods is better than money.
1: Look, Father, while I am well aware of the world's current mistrust in our monetary system and its preference for investing in objects, I feel I must point out to you that we ask to live. One cannot eat a Botticelli canvas or a ball spare tyre. Indeed, as Big Jim Slater pointed out to his shareholders only the other month, and we is in the same position. Gentlemen, our cash flow liquidity is running at a level contrary to the required financial gearing necessary if we is to take advantage of any future upsurge in the spiralling economy.
0: What does that mean?
1: We're skint. We need money. We can't pay the bills with the junk we've got in this yard. I mean, we cannot present oneself at the council offices with a right demand in one end and a starting motor for a 1947 Morris Minor in the other.
0: Let me keep the jacket, Harold.
1: What for? You're not going into the Diamond Skulls at Henley, are you? God, give us it.
0: No.
1: Give us it!
0: No!
1: legs, no?
0: It's vandalism, that's what it is. Sheer vandalism. Well, you're not having this lot. This is my winter collection.
3: I don't understand you. You've got three wardrobes full of clobber up there. But every time they bring anything home from the round without an album, it's, ooh, yeah, I love that. You've got more bleeding clothes than Madame Tussauds.
1: What is this clothes fetish with you?
0: Well, I like to look well-dressed.
1: Yeah, but you never wear them. You only collect them. I mean, look at you. You've been dressed like that since I was five.
0: I lost interest when your mother died.
1: Oh, God.
0: Besides, there's no occasion for me to dress up these days. You never take me out anywhere.
1: Well, I know what you're going to look like. I mean, this stuff is all out of date.
0: Do that.
1: Well, you've had some of it over 50 years. I mean, it's embarrassing. Last time we went out, to have done a ludicrous outfit you had on. You look like a cross between Neville Chamberlain and Al Capone. I mean, your bedroom is like a clothing museum. Here, that's a good idea. We'll put it on show. The Albert First Costume Exhibition. They'll jump at that at Hampton Court.
0: You're so jealous of me, aren't you? You can't stand having an elegant father.
1: Oh, God. Rex Harrison, where are you?
0: Not so much nowadays, I admit. But when I was your age, I was the best dressed man in Shepherd's Bush. Not Sundays only. Every time I got off the cart, I had a bath.
1: Now I know you're lying.
0: Bath, changed, and off we went, your mother and me. Down Wood Lane, across the green, up to Hammersmith Palais. Every night. Like a couple of film stars we were. Fred Astaire and Ginger Rogers. I used to have creases in my trousers in those days you could cut up a loaf of bread with. People used to lean out the windows to see what we'd be wearing next time.
1: Yeah, well, I was left at home sweating in my pram with a lump of bread pudding stuck in my mouth. The wireless turned up, so no one's got to hear me.
0: Well, the neighbours came in now and again.
1: Yeah, once a fortnight.
0: You were never neglected.
1: Oh, no.
0: At least you had a pair of shoes, not boots like all the other kids.
1: Yeah, I know. They were your old ones. A child of six going to school in short trousers and a pair of two-tone correspondence shoes. Stuffed with tissue paper so they wouldn't fall off. My toes never reached further than the lace holes ever. Let's pack this in before I lose my temper. Hey, come on. Help me polish this up. We could get a nice tenner for this. Lovely little card table.
0: It's not a card table, it's an occasional table.
1: It's a card table.
0: It's an occasional table.
1: Card table.
0: Well, if it's a card table, we can't sell it because we haven't got one.
1: We ain't got a pack of cards either, so that sorts that out, doesn't it? Here, you got any of that antique wax polish?
0: Yeah, I've got some of the stuff I made.
1: Yeah, I want to polish it, not strip it, thank you very much. That's all right, this'll do.
0: All right, just get these irons hung up.
1: Hey! Oh, this is coming up a tree! Oh, Dad, I think this could be a very important piece. I mean, look, it's definitely rococo.
0: Yeah, you can see the rings where the cups were.
1: No, Dad, I think this is dead genuine. I think this could be right. It's an hand-painted top. Oh, with a central hand-painted plaque of Venus reclining with Cupid and her right bristle hanging out. Surrounded by ribbon twist foliated scroll monogrammed A.K. Angelica Kaufman. Yes, she was around at the time. Yeah. Didn't she paint the walls of Chiswick House? I forget whether it was inside or outside. I know she never got paid for it. Oh, Dad, look. Now, it's got the tapered legs, right? Circa 1750. We could get 50 quid for this. No, I've got a feeling, Dad, this time. I'll stop the ironing and watch, Dad. It can't be beautiful, this. I'm sure it's got to be a dead right. Yeah, there's a couple of screws. They could be later additions. Yeah, it's signed, Dad. It is genuine. Poker work, F-Y... Oh, sorry.
0: What?
1: Bunch of bananas.
0: I said no. You always...
1: I always what?
0: Shh.
1: What is it?
0: Someone in the yard.
1: I can't hear anything.
4: I can.
1: Ah, you're imagining things.
4: No, I'm not. When you've been in charge of a six-man patrol in no man's land, 25 yards away from a machine gun nest of the Jerry's, you can hear a worm start a new hole.
1: Isn't that amazing? You can hear that. But you can't hear the alarm clock when it's bunged in your ear hole in the morning.
3: What's that for?
1: Is there only customers?
4: You never know.
1: Well, I hope the Germans with spiked helmets on, will they?
0: There are two of them.
1: I can't hear anything.
0: Yeah, they're out there all right. Two men.
1: Mein Gott. It's Kaiser Bill and Hindenburg. They've come back to warn you for destroying the German army single-handedly.
5: He's brilliant. But it's just what we're looking for. Here, you couldn't build this in a studio, could you?
6: Ooh, no way.
0: Okay, you two, stick him up.
5: What's all the gun bit? Is he for real?
1: Ah, oh, tell him, no, it's his posse.
5: Oh, it's all right, Grandad, put your cannon away. We're only looking around.
0: Oh, yeah? I know what they want.
6: We just want to use your yard.
0: Oh, everybody wants that. There's a public lavatory down the street.
5: Well, nothing like that, Grandad. No, we'd like to use it as a background
6: for some fashion photographs.
0: What, funny fashions?
5: Ah, it's contrast, isn't it? I mean, it's a change. Well, they're fed up with your stately homes and Moroccan palm trees. Ah, this is great. Juxtaposition. Glamour and luxury against a background of squalor. It'll leap out of the pages at you.
0: You'll be lucky if I don't leap out of the pages at you, you cheeky little bleeder. Get your hair cut.
1: Daddy, try not to be so rude.
0: You said it was squalor.
1: Well, it is.
5: No offence, Grandad. I mean, I come from a bigger dump than this, don't you bother?
1: No.
5: In the East End.
0: Well, why don't you go back there and take your snacks?
5: Well, I can't. They pulled it down. It's a trendy marina now. You can't move for Arad's vans and pufters.
1: Yes. May I inquire, what sort of thing, what you had in mind?
5: Well, you know, usual thing. Drape a few models around the yard.
1: What, girls?
5: Yeah, well, I'm not wearing the frocks.
1: Girls, eh?
0: Naked?
5: Nah. Since when has skin been in fashion?
0: As far as I'm concerned, it's never been out of fashion.
5: Here's our card. That's Bernie Mellish. I'm his agent. Bernie is our top, number one fashion photographer. You know, Harper's Bazaar, Queen, Vogue, that sort of thing. You've seen stuff a million times.
0: Yeah, I should think we've got some of it hanging up in the cars.
5: Oh, I shouldn't think so, Grandad. It's a bit too shiny for that. The exchange and mark, that's what we used to use.
6: Yeah, well, the point is, we'd like to come out down here tomorrow and do a session.
0: Now, we're too busy. This is a place of work, this is. There are horses and carts coming in here all day long. We can't be held up with you lot poncing about.
3: Dad, I mean, there might be no trouble. I mean, what room is a couple of girls going to take up?
5: There would be about six of them.
3: Ah, six, two, four, six?
1: I mean, there's plenty of room, too.
0: No.
6: We'll pay you for it.
5: No tax, in the back pocket. Say no more, nudge, nudge, you know what I mean?
0: How much?
5: 40 quid.
0: 60.
5: 50.
0: When do you want to start?
5: First thing in the morning. Oh, and what about the house? Can we use the house? Because we need somewhere for the girls to change.
1: Oh, yes, that'll be all right. They can use my room.
0: No.
1: Yes.
0: That'll be extra.
1: No, it won't. I think they will find it all right. I mean, I have a mirror there and a comb.
5: Well, don't bother about that. The girls will bring all their own gear.
1: Well, I think you'll find it's very clean. Well, at least my room is. I mean, I can't speak for him. I'll never go in there.
5: Oh, yeah. Well, fine. An early start, then. We'll get in early about 8:30. All right. If the silly cows can find their way, that is. I've never been west of Marble Arch.
1: Oh, dear.
0: I... The lolly. In advance.
5: Yes. 20? 40? Got a 10?
1: No.
5: All right. But we want tea for that. All day, lots of it. And in cups. And none of your condensed milk, right? See ya.
0: Well, that's a good day's work, wasn't it?
1: Yeah, I hope they're all not like Twiggy. I mean, she's nice, but I prefer them in assorted shapes, you know.
0: My share.
4: 10?
3: No, didn't I?
1: I have no intention of going out in the cart today, Father. I have a slight head. I think I've caught a cold.
4: Oh, well, you better go to bed then, haven't you? And stay there until they've gone.
1: No, I don't think that will be necessary.
4: Harold, you don't seriously think that any of these birds will give you a tumble, do you?
1: Well...
4: they like trendy people.
1: Well, I'm trendy.
4: Trek you. You're about as trendy as a Russian motor car.
1: Thank you very much. There's nothing like a word of encouragement from your father. What is that?
4: A bacon sandwich.
1: Oh, yes. I thought it was a foundation stone for a new flyover.
4: Well, if you don't want it, don't eat it. One of them models can have it.
1: Well, I hope it's not the one who does the bread advert in the balloon. You'll never get it off the ground. Now, listen, you. I want you to behave yourself. Now, some of these girls comes from very good class families, so no effing and blinding. And if you feels like a doily cart, you goes outside, all right? Come here! And no dirty jokes. And no pinching their bums.
7: Hello.
1: Oh, hello.
7: We're the models. I believe you're expecting us.
1: Oh, yes.
7: There are three of us.
1: Oh?
7: The others won't be long. Do you want us to come in, or is there some other arrangement?
1: Oh, look, please, do come in. If you'd care to follow me. Oh, do be careful, there's a hole in the carpet. Oh. This is the lunch, and this is my father. Say something, Father.
4: Good morning, ladies.
1: Oh, Father, there you are. These ladies is some of the models what is gracing our house today.
7: This is Vicky, this is Nina, and I'm Carol.
4: Charmed, I'm sure, Carol. I'm Albert, and that one there is Harold. Hello.
8: Hi.
4: Pleased to meet you.
7: I'm Carol.
1: Yes, you told me. Father, I think I've got my head coming on. Would you go and make a cup of tea, please?
4: Yes, certainly, Sonny.
1: Would you care to sit down?
7: Careful.
1: What?
7: Nothing.
1: I mean, you can sit there or you can sit over there.
7: Do you mind if we go?
1: Oh, yes, please do.
7: Would you like one of mine?
1: Oh, thank you very much.
7: No, stay there. Oh, I'm sorry. I should have told you they were tips.
1: No, I'm sorry. I didn't realise it.
7: Oh, no, of course not.
6: Anybody home? Oh, good, we're all here then. Right, come on. Come on, girls.
9: Morning.
7: Oh, hello.
6: All right, let's get on with it. Start getting into this, Natalie. I'll see you outside in the yard, right?
7: Right.
6: Get on.
1: That's not the better cup.
7: No. It doesn't matter if you stay, does it? You come and sit down over here. I think it's marvellous the way you get about the house.
1: Pardon?
7: Without bumping into things.
1: Oh, no! I'm not bluffing! No! I wasn't looking. I didn't see a figure. No, listen, I'll get it every night. I mean, I've done it. Could you excuse me? I'll help my father with the kettle. He's got a weak wrist on.
4: Now, I wasn't looking at Harold, honestly. Oh, I couldn't see anything.
3: You're not planning to, neither. Go on, get out of it. Dirty little pervert.
7: Only we can't keep falling over you every time we open the door.
3: You don't understand. I didn't see it.
7: You'd better hurry up or you'll be late for school.
3: Yeah, please.
8: I'll get him at playtime.
3: No, please. It's not me, you see. It is my father. He's the dirty one. I'm the clean one.
8: Excuse me. Please, I will not...

0: I'm most terribly sorry. I wasn't looking, really. It's the woodworm, you see. Would you care for some cocoa? Oh,
1: that's it. That's better. Now keep it going. Oh, try and look sexy, dear. Think of who you had last night. Oh, no. Well, think of Oliver Reed, then, eh? Now, what would you like to do with him? That's it. That's better. Good. Here, now, he's rubbing his hands all over you. Good, good. That's it. All up your leg. Good, good. Now, come on, girls, remember the 20s, you know, Chicago, Prohibition. Oh, all right, girls, relax. Take five.
0: Oh, would you care for a lemon curd sandwich?
1: That's all I need now.
2: What's the problem?
1: Well, look at them. I can't think of a bloody thing to do with them.
2: We still got another dozen outfits to do yet.
1: Yeah, yeah, all right. Let's think.
0: May I make a suggestion?
2: What?
0: Well, to sort of ring the changes, would it not be a good idea to have a male model and have the girls sort of drape around him?
1: Yeah. Yeah, it might.
2: Yeah, but we're never going to get a model down here at this time of day, especially in the right clothes.
0: Ah, forget it. May I make another suggestion?
2: What?
0: I've had some experience at modelling.
2: You?
0: Yes. In the past, my services have been in great demand at the East Acton Camera Club. You know, sort of a character study. Sort of, you know, with the cart, without the cart, with the horse, without the horse. I've been told I have a very photogenic face. I mean, I'm not wooden. I mean, I have learned the art of relaxing in front of the camera. People say that I can look quite natural sometimes.
1: Yeah, give it a try. I mean, film don't cost much, does it? Yeah, go and get changed then.
0: Pardon?
1: Well, have you got any 20s gear?
0: Oh, certainly not. I rather thought I would be like this. People say that I do look very good in it.
1: Well, that's no good. I mean, look at it. It's not even fashionable. Well, get your working gear on. I don't suppose that's changed much.
0: No, but... Yeah, but...
1: Working gear!
0: Working gear.
1: Well, it's a pity he hasn't got any Gatsby gear. Yeah. Still, never mind. All right, girls, come on in. That is fantastic!
3: Reach!
1: That's just what we're looking for. Where'd you get that gear?
3: Years. Authentic, this is. Haven't worn it for 40 years.
1: Yeah, we've got to use it.
3: How much?
2: 35 quid.
3: 45.
2: 40.
3: Where do you want me to stand?
1: Here, stand over here. Oh, that's great, Grandad, great. Here, Carol, come and stand by the side of him. We'll get some Bonnie and Clyde shots. Hey, Vicky, Nina, come on, girls, round the back room. That's great. Oh, great.
0: Ready? I'm ready.
1: Oh, no. Get out. We don't need you now. Oh, this is much better. Look at that. It goes marvellous with the outfits.
3: Oh. I told you to come in useful. Hey, Bernie.
1: Hmm?
3: Supposing I was to undo me jacket and flash my waistcoat, you could see me shoulder off.
1: Yeah, that's great.
3: Yeah, I'm holding one of them for horses, see?
1: Come on,
3: you stand in front of me, darling, and I'll put my hand round your waist, and the coppers are over there, see? Now, come along, you coppers, come and get me.
1: Yeah, that's great.
3: Yeah, and Vicky can be my moll.
0: Wouldn't it be a good idea if I was to get my handkerchief like
2: that? Please don't interrupt the work. Come, make a cup of tea,
1: there's a dear. That is terrific. Now keep it going. Oh, that's great, Grandad, great. Now bend the shoulder around, Carol. That's it. Now lift your arm. Lovely. Oh, that's just great.
0: My idea.
1: Come on. And now look scared.
0: How can he look scared? He's like a wet lettuce.
1: Well, he's not a cockroach.
0: He's a crab farm, not a cockroach.
1: I want to see those pigs. Get the leg over. Oh, this is fantastic.
0: Oh, that is disgusting. Young children could see that. Out.
1: Oh, this is great!
4: Dad! Why am I sat in the Indian oven?
0: Follow this line. Oh, God, with this plain clothes. Go to the table. Cross two desks.

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1: You're about to be entertained by some of the biggest names in show business. 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

0: Well, darlings, the big show is in Hollywood this week, and what a thrill it was to return to the scene of my former triumphs. Of course, they're all married now. If they want to get married, why do they go to strangers? But one thing about Hollywood, there are... Thank you, darlings. There are plenty of big, handsome men around. Outdoor men, they call them here. Outdoor men, indeed. I was out with one of them the other night, and when he brought me home, what a job I had to keep him outdoors. Well, fortunately, that's not my job. And the competition around here, darlings, it's something fierce. Well, you walk into a restaurant, and all the girls, they all look so young. Anything to attract attention. And then everybody who comes out here gets so nice and brown from the sun. But I remember the Brown Derby when it was a white hat. All the people do here is sort of sit around their pools in the sun, just dripping with suntan lotion. Everybody's so oily.
1: Looks like I'm a little oily myself. What time is the show supposed to start?
0: Groucho Marx.
1: Hello, darlings. This is Groucho Marx. And now I give you Cholula, Bankhead, and 10 points.
0: What do you mean, and 10 points?
1: I said 10 pints. That's 5 quarts, or would you like a case? I'll make you a price on a case.
0: Groucho, is that the way to talk to a lady?
1: Sir, you are suffering from delusions of grandeur.
0: Now, just a minute, Buster. Don't you start ad-libbing with me, because when it comes to ad-libbing, I'll ad-lib you for the whole hour and 30 minutes. So if you want to just stand here and talk, I'll talk longer, harder, faster, and lower than anybody you ever came up against. So watch it, brother. And right now, I wish you were one of the other three.
1: Right now, I wish you were Harpo.
0: Listen, Groucho, this is the big show, and I'd like a little respect.
1: I'd like some myself. Let's get one order for two.
0: Groucho Marx.
1: Okay, he could use a little, too. Let's all have some respect. Innkeeper, respect for everybody. Be my guest.
0: Have you quite finished?
1: Yes, and it certainly hit the spot. That respect was a wonderful suggestion. Now, would you care to be a little more suggestive?
0: Please. There's a radio program going on.
1: Okay, let's sit on the couch and listen to it.
0: I don't care to listen to it.
1: Okay, let's sit on the couch and neck. Let's lock glasses.
0: All right now, Groucho, all right, let's settle down.
1: I'll accept that. We'll buy a little house on the side of a hill, all painted white with green shutters.
0: I can see the petunias coming up the walk.
1: Are those petunias coming up the walk again? Let's turn out the lights and pretend we're not home.
0: The petunias are not coming up the walk to see us.
1: Well, as long as the lights are out, let's neck.
0: Can't you think of anything but necking?
1: Well, I'll try. No, I can't.
0: Groucho, let's get back to the script, darling.
1: All right, if you want to live dangerously, I'm game. Well, darlings, the big show is in Hollywood. And what a thrill it was to return to the scene of my former triumphs.
0: Groucho, I've already read that part. Let's move on.
1: You just got the house and now you want to move.
0: I don't want to move from the house.
1: That's the trouble. We never get out of the house. All day long, I cook and scrub and staying up all night to trim the hedges.
0: You trim the hedges at night?
1: Every night the hedges come over to play poker, I trim them.
0: Oh, Groucho, I rue the day I ever asked you on this program.
1: Ah, Rudy La Day. Ah, Paris in the spring. Chocolate bar, mademoiselle?
0: Groucho, the script.
1: Well, darlings, the big show is in Hollywood, and what a thrill it is to return to the scene of my former triumphs.
0: Groucho, you haven't changed a bit since you were on this program a few months ago.
1: And you haven't either. I see you still don't have a sponsor.
0: We can't all have sponsors.
1: 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If you like, I'll speak to them about sponsoring your program.
0: Well, I guess a little order suggestion wouldn't hurt.
1: No moaning, please. I'll tell you what, let's make up a sponsor, the Plebo Company.
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1: 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Let's give this program a little class. 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
0: And now, ladies and gentlemen, Meredith Wilson and his orchestra and chorus in the exciting arrangement of Joshua Fits the Battle of Jericho.

0: Meredith Wilson, that was divine, darling.
1: Commercial. 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
2: Hello, Miss Bankhead.
0: Meredith Wilson.
1: Young man, may I have a word with you? What's your name again?
2: Meredith Wilson.
1: A likely story. Tell me, Meredith, how do you spell that?
2: With two L's.
1: Two L's in Meredith? Just the fellow I'm looking for. I want to introduce you to a fine new product, Plebo. Plebo, meet Meredith Wilson. Meredith, meet Plebo.
2: Hello, Plebo. I've met Plebo before, you know.
1: Really?
2: I used it back home in Mason City, Iowa once. Have I ever told you about that, Miss Bankhead?
0: No, but I know you will.
2: I'd be glad to. Well, sir, Miss Bankhead, this happened... This happened back in my hometown, Mason City, Iowa.
0: Meredith, you're not going on with that revolting story about that remote little hamlet that you're so intent on telling to this nauseating little man.
1: Hello, darlings. The big show is in Hollywood. And what a thrill it is to return to the scene of my former triumphs.
2: Well, sir, gentlemen...
1: What was it this time?
2: I was working in a drugstore, and one afternoon, after the proprietor had gone to lunch, I got my hand caught in the cash register.
1: Putting in or taking out?
2: Putting in.
1: A likely story.
2: You don't understand, Mr. Marks. I was going to talk to you about that free offer, about sending in the top half of a $5 bill along with the bottom half.
1: Mm-hmm.
2: I don't happen to have two halves of a five, but would you accept one whole ten?
1: Well, I'll have to take a couple of days to think that over. Well, hello, Meredith. Haven't seen you in a couple of days. I'll take that ten. Step into my office.
0: Well, while that sharp little deal is being consummated, there's a sharp little deal I'd like to consummate for myself. From Warner Brothers, producers of Storm Warning, we have secured a young, handsome, acting and singing star who is going to let us hear Porgy's Lament from the immortal George Gershwin's Porgy and Bess. Darlings, here he is, Gordon McRae.

0: What a beautiful voice that boy has. Gordon, darling, come over here. I want to talk to you. I adore the way you sing.
1: Thanks, Miss Bankhead. I can hardly believe I'm on the big show. Seems to me as if I'm dreaming standing here beside you.
0: Isn't he sweet? Shall I pinch you to prove you're awake, darling?
1: Oh, no, you don't have to do that.
0: Well, then you pinch me, darling.
1: What I meant is, Miss Bankhead, is that I've heard so much about you from some of the big stars who've been on the show with you.
0: Oh, have you?
1: I don't believe it, of course.
0: Well, thank you, darling, I think. Tell me, Gordon, I noticed you've been rather shy and aloof the 2 days we've rehearsed this show. Don't you like young women?
1: Oh, no, Miss Bankhead. I prefer your type.
0: What?
1: What I meant is that, well, you're the sort of woman of the world. Woman that's been around a lot. Somebody I could bring my problems to. And you could give me advice. Sort of keep me straight and sort of take me under your wing.
0: Stop talking to me as if I were Mother McCrae. How old are you, Gordon?
1: 28.
0: 28? Well, what a coincidence. I, too, was 28 once.
1: Oh, those were the good old days, eh, Miss Bankhead?
0: I can't figure this boy out. But if I ever find out he knows what he's talking about...
1: I didn't mean anything by that remark, Miss Bankhead.
0: Well, you keep saying you didn't mean anything, and you keep on saying things.
1: Well, when I said the good old days, I didn't mean the real old days of long ago.
0: Yes, darling.
1: I meant more the good old days of Diamond Jim Brady and Lillian Russell.
0: You're saying it again. My goodness, how old do you think I am?
1: Well, I think you're about...
0: I didn't ask you.
1: You just said, how old did I think you were?
0: That was a rhetorical question. I didn't expect an answer. I never saw it to fail. Every time one of these handsome, bouncing boys on this program, I wind up feeling aged and decrepit.
2: Tommy, Mother, are you calling me?
0: Come here, Groucho, darling. At least you're more my age. I mean speed. Do you know Gordon McCrae?
1: How do you do, sir?
2: Gordon McCrae? Meredith Wilson with two L's? Tallulah Bankhead with two of everything? More phony names in this program.
0: And what about Groucho Marx?
2: A phony if I ever heard one. McCrae, how about giving us a commercial on Plebo?
1: Well, I'm very happy to, Groucho. Plebo is filled with vitamins. It's filled with energy. It's filled with all the health-giving minerals of the soil. Everybody knows what Plebo is full of.
2: Very good, young man. Tell me, what's your racket? What do you do?
1: Well, I sing. I'm in pictures, and I'm on the radio.
2: All right, make up your mind. Which is it?
1: All three.
2: You have three jobs at one time? Are you married?
1: Oh, yes.
2: What does your wife do?
1: Nothing. We have three children.
2: And you call that doing nothing?
0: Well, speaking of three children reminds me, here are three children who... grew up to be three of the most famous girls in show business. This week, they're celebrating their 15th anniversary as a singing trio. And they're going to give us a medley of songs they turned into hits. Here they are, Patty, Maxine, and Laverne, the Andrew Sisters.

0: Andrew sisters, front and center, please. Now, let me get this straight. You're Maxine, is that right?
1: No, I'm Patty.
0: Oh, of course, Patty. How stupid of me. Now, let me see. You're Maxine, is that right?
1: No, I'm Laverne.
0: Oh, I'm so sorry, darling. Then it's obvious that you must be Maxine.
2: No, I'm Groucho.
0: Will you please come out of the... You please come out. These are the Andrews of
2: Southern education. That's what they teach in Alabama and Georgia.
0: Andrew sisters, Groucho.
2: What's the matter with them, huh? Oh, then these three girls are sisters.
1: That's right.
2: No matter what you say, it's better than the script.
1: That's right. We're the Andrew sisters, Groucho.
2: Well, how do you do? I just met your father, Gordon McRae. What's your racket, girls? What do you do?
3: We sing on the radio.
2: All three of you on one job?
3: That's right.
2: How do you like that? There's one guy with three jobs, and here are three girls with one job. I'll put you to work. How about doing some Plebo commercials? Maxine, how about you?
1: Oh, be glad to. When I do a lot of housework, I use Plebo to soften my hands. When I do a lot of walking, I use Plebo to soothe my feet. And Plebo is wonderful if you just sit around.
2: Has a girl worked herself up from the bottom. How about you? How about you, Laverne? Would you read this testimonial from a Mrs. Brown in Topeka, Kansas?
4: Okay. I was unhappily married for years, until one day I served my husband a heaping bowl full of Plebo. I have never known an unhappy day since. Signed, Widow Brown.
2: And now you, Patty.
5: My tooth with Plebo.
2: Thank you, ladies. And just to show you I'm a good sport, I'll take you out after the show. Maxine, what are you doing after the show tonight?
1: I'm Patty.
2: Okay, Patty, same question.
1: Oh, I have a date.
2: Line up, girls. Maxine, same question.
1: Same answer.
2: Laverne?

0: That shows you shouldn't eat salami for lunch. Levine?
1: Just for that ditto.
0: Well, that leaves only...
2: Oh, well, darling.
0: Gordon, what are you doing after the show?
3: I'm having dinner with my wife, Groucho.
0: Oh.
2: Well, what now, brother?
0: That's an idea. I'll call up one of my brothers.

We'll be back in just a moment, darlings, with all the stars you've met so far, and with some new ones, Dean Martin and Jerry Lewis, Joan Davis and Judy Garland. This is NBC, the National Broadcasting Company.

The Big Show. 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The cigarette that brings you Bing Crosby and Bob Hope. The big stars on this program are the Andrews sisters, Joan Davis, Judy Garland, Dean Martin and Jerry Lewis, Gordon McRae, Groucho Marx, Meredith Wilson and the Big Show Orchestra and Chorus, and every week your hostess, the glamorous, unpredictable Tallulah Bankhead.

0: Well, darling, since the big show's in Hollywood this week, I took advantage of the trip out here to visit some of the picture studios. And you'd be surprised at the way they practically fawned all over me. Those producers made all kinds of offers. One was...
1: Wait.
0: One was for a picture. Now, laugh. This producer told me that California was the only place to live. Well, you know how I feel about New York. And he couldn't understand why I was so enthusiastic about New York. It's so cold there, he said. But cold or no cold, I'd be very happy back in New York right now. Why, at this very moment, darlings, do you know what I'd be doing if I were in New York? Well, let me see. It'd be about 6:30 now in New York. I'd be just in time to catch a plane from Miami. Well, let's get on with the business at hand. Appearing here through the courtesy of Hal Wallace Productions, producers of September Affair, are two young motion picture stars.
2: Yes, I'm young, young, and I'm proud of it. I'm young. Do you hear me, young?
0: Dean Martin and Jerry Lewis.
2: Welcome to the big show. And now for our first contestant, Mr. Lula Bankett. How do you do? What do? Where do you do it? Tell us a little something about your background. Will not you? Don't be nervous. Stand a little closer to the floor. Come now, speak up. Talk right into my hand.
0: Now, just a minute, Costello.
2: Dean, she's going to hit me.
3: Well, I don't blame her. That's no way to talk to a woman of Miss Bankhead's stature.
2: That's a stature. So where are the pigeons?
3: Now, Jerry, you're being obnoxious, obstinate, and obtuse.
2: Three little words that say I love you.
3: Now, they mean nothing of the kind.
2: Dean, you don't like me no more? After I had my hair done this way, especially for you?
3: No, I don't like you no more, Jerry. Not when you act like that on a show like this in front of people like those.
2: Now, look here, Cyril. If you're going to talk like those to a person like this in front of people like they, then you may consider our engagement broken. Take back your ring and take back your summer. You remember? Mama, yeah, yeah.
0: Take your sweaty paws off me.
2: Okay, kid, the dance is over. Give me another ticket.
3: Mine was nearly over. Look, Jerry, now, come on, let's take it easy. I want you to apologize. I want to apologize for my partner, Miss Bankhead.
2: Oh, now your partner's with Miss Bankhead. All you men are alike, especially you, Dean Martin, or as I have come to know you, Poopsie. You meet a girl more beautiful than I, and oh, I grant you, she's not as 26 as I, but suddenly she is your new partner. Ho, ho, that's rich.
4: Mark my words,
2: here's a pencil. Mark my words. There will definitely be repercussions from abroad.
0: Don't tempt me, darling.
3: Jerry, I did not say we are not partners no more.
2: Double negative. Take two giant steps. Go back. It didn't say may I. Oh, it hurts me. The whole eyeball's busted. It's dripping.
3: Ah, come on, Jerry. Watch it. You're in the presence of the great Tallulah Bankhead, a woman of renown in the theater, a woman of breeding, a real thoroughbred and high-spirited.
2: So could I ride her around the stockade once?
0: Well, that does it. Since this program began, I have run the gamut from a haggard witch to a corpulent, senile man-chaser. Now I'm a horse.
2: Look, Dean, a talking horse.
3: Oh, Jerry, please stop that. Now, you must go on over and apologize to Miss Bankhead. After all, Tallulah's a great actress. You remember some of the plays he's been in? Dark Victory.
2: Yeah, I seen it.
3: Little Foxes.
2: I seen that.
3: Private Lives.
2: I seen that, too.
3: Jerry, I saw it.
2: Yeah, we seen it together.
3: Miss Bankhead has given some of the most exciting performances of our time. She's appeared in some of the most exciting plays on Broadway, and her name is one of the most exciting names in the theater.
2: Sure, I know. I seen her name in the theaters. It's all over every door. Exide. Don't you get it? I said excite. I know it's exit, but I said excite because he said exciting. So if I said exit, it wouldn't be funny because he said exciting. Come now, you're not paying attention. There'll be an examination right after the program, and the whole third row stays after school. But first, we'll have a fire drill. You boys have been smoking on the stairs. You're nothing but rowdies.
1: Come here. Do you hear? Come here at once.
2: Yes, Captain Bly, you called me.
3: Ah, look, Jerry, enough clowning.
4: Clowning, he calls it. Yes, Dean?
3: I want you to go over to Miss Bankhead, see?
0: Who has been out of the script now for two pages.
3: I want you to flatter her. Tell her you've seen her in all her plays and say you are sorry for the way you acted. Now, run over like a good boy and tell her.
2: Okay, I run.
5: Tallulah.
0: Yes, darling.
5: I have seen you in all the plays you've been in, and I am sorry for the way you acted.
0: What?
3: Miss Bankhead, please, may I say a word in behalf of my partner?
0: I do not care to hear any more of his unintelligible gibberish. I wish you would sing, darling. Would you, Dean?
3: Well, I'll be glad to.
2: Yeah, Dean. Sing that song from our latest Paramount picture, At War with the Army. Tonda Wanda Hoy.
0: Tonda Wanda Hoy. I told you I didn't want any more of that gibberish.
2: I wasn't gibbing. That's a song. Sing it, Dean, before she hits me. Do the Dixterbeel arrangement.
4: It's really swell.

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1: And now, darlings, I want to welcome back to the big show a friend who was such a big hit when she appeared with us a few weeks ago, Joan Davis.
2: Well, hello, Tallulah.
1: Hello, Mrs. Davis.
2: It's Miss Davis.
1: Oh, I'm sorry.
2: You're sorry.
1: Now, Joan, let's not have any bickering. Remember, we are old, old, old, old, old, old friends.
2: And the way you say that, I can feel my arteries hardening. But listen, don't give me that old friend routine. I heard him talking backstage about a big party you're giving after the show. Why wasn't I invited?
1: But, darling, I did invite you. Don't you remember this morning when I said, you can't come to my party tonight, can you, darling?
2: Yeah, I've gotten warmer invitations than that from Forest Lawn.
1: Well, the real truth of the matter is, Joan, I didn't want to embarrass you. You see, darling, my party is being given at a very exclusive restaurant.
2: Oh, and you think that I don't fit into that kind of a fancy restaurant, huh? Well, I went to LaRue's restaurant last week. What do you think of that?
1: Oh, I know LaRue's, darling. It's quite exclusive.
2: Exclusive? Why, if you make $5,000 a week, you get a table right up at front. And if you make $2,000 a week, you're in the back of the room. And if you make $1,000 a week, you sit by the door. I went there last week. Curb service.
1: Well, that sounds charming, Joan. But you see, I'm giving my party in the dining room at the hotel where I live. That's ultra exclusive. The food there is untouched by human hands.
2: Yeah, I heard that. The chef kicks it into the plate with his feet, doesn't he?
1: But of course, Joan, if you feel you want to come to my party, but I must warn you, darling, that my guests are all very literate people, you know. They're authors, scientists, doctors.
2: Oh, doctors? I just finished reading a book by a doctor. Brain surgery, self-taught. Yeah, and I just bought his next book, Through the Mayo Clinic with Knife and Fork.
1: Well, who can eat now? Joan, I hope you won't get the idea that I don't want you to come to the party.
2: Well, one of us doesn't want me to come.
1: Darling, you see, you're not dressed for a party. What are you going to do about your hair?
2: I'm going to wear it, of course. You know, I just washed it this morning.
1: Obviously, darling, the laundry tag is still attached to your bangs. Oh, yes, and by the way, everybody's coming to the party with an escort. Have you an escort?
2: Oh, sure, I have. Hey, his name is Jim. He'll take me out. I've been plying him with Hattacol.
1: Joan, dear, that's no way to get a man interested in you. A man likes mystery, intrigue, allure.
2: Oh, I got a 2-ounce bottle every one of those.
1: Oh, of course, darling, that's one of my secrets on how to get a man, but don't let it get around. Mum's the word.
2: I got a 2-ounce bottle of that, too.
1: Look, Joan, what I'm trying to say, my darling, is that if I were interested in capturing a man, I'd use restraint, I'd use diplomacy, I'd use tact.
2: Well, you use what you got, I'll use what I got left, too.
1: But where did you meet this gentleman, Joan?
2: Well, I was walking along Benedict Canyon Drive, and he gave me a lift. Yeah, you've been there, huh? And he gave me a lift into town, which I thought was especially nice because he didn't have a car.
1: Oh.
2: Yeah, and then he took me into a department store with him to buy himself a necktie, and he put his fingers around my throat, and he squeezed real hard, and he said to the clerk, "See, that's the shade of purple I want."
1: Well, he sounds like a perfectly fascinating man. I just can't wait to meet him, but I suppose I'll have to. Because the party tonight is formal, you know. And you don't have anything to wear, have you, darling?
2: Oh, sure, I've got an off-the-shoulder dress I've been wearing to parties since I was 12 years old.
1: 12? But that's not old enough to wear an off-the-shoulder dress.
2: If it stays up, you're old enough to wear it.

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It's a great life this week for television enthusiasts. Yes, the current issue of Life magazine, dated February 12th, contains a really thrilling double-page advertisement showing RCA Victor's complete new 1951 series of million-proof television, America's favorite television, owned most, proved most, and now more wonderful than ever. 14 brand new RCA Victor models, each more glamorous than the last. 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

0: Hey, Tallulah.
1: Yes, Joan.
0: I don't understand you. You come all the way from New York and you can have your choice of any man in Hollywood on this program. But who do you wind up with? Those two over there. Jerry Lewis and Groucho Marx. Arsenic and Old Face. Go ahead, look at him. Go ahead, force yourself.
1: Well, I have an advantage over you, darling. I can take off my glasses and make them disappear.
2: Hey, Jerry.
3: Yeah, Groucho.
2: Get a load of those two over there. With all the beautiful models running around town, we get stuck in a used car lot. Look at them.
3: I can't. I didn't eat dinner yet.
2: Well, give up dinner. You will eventually. Because these two are going to be our dates for tonight.
3: Those are our dates? What's the matter? Girls gone out of style?
0: Say, Tallulah,
1: yes,
0: if one of those guys is going to try to make a date with me, I'm going to be taken suddenly drunk.
1: But if they do ask us, Joan, darling, we'll just try to think of them as Clark Gable and Gregory Peck.
0: What an imagination it's going to take with those two.
1: Oh, I do it all the time. It's very easy. All you have to do is close your eyes and concentrate. Oh, Clark, darling, oh, darling. Oh, stop that now. Why, fresh. Now, you Gregory, darling.
0: Oh, that's fun. Let me try them. Oh, Clark Gable and Gregory Peck. Clark Gable and Gregory Peck.
2: Jerry, look at those two. They look like Clark Gable and Gregory Peck.
3: Hey, Groucho, I got a system.
2: Not much of one, but go ahead.
3: Well, when I go out with a girl I don't like, or Dean Martin, I close one... I close one eye and I think of Lana Turner and Rita Hayworth.
2: What do you do with the other eye?
3: I'm driving. Dad gave me the car, you know. Now, I'm thinking of Lana Turner. Come in, Lana. Come, Lana. Come in, Lana. Come in. Roger.
2: Rita, over.
3: How you making out, Grouch? Are you thinking?
2: Yes, I'm thinking.
3: What are you thinking?
2: I'm thinking that at this advanced stage of my career, I have to play straight man to Jerry Lewis.
3: Okay, Groucho, I'll think up a girl for both of us.
2: You better hurry. We're thinking up the whole script.
3: Okay, Grouch. I'm getting through. Come in, Lana. Come in, Rita. Come in, girls. Roger. Who's there?
2: A house detective. You got a couple of girls in your mind? You better get them out of there.
3: But I got one for you, Groucho. Here, you take Rita. I got Lana.
4: Oh, Lana.
2: Ah, Rita.
1: Look at those two, Joan. They look like Marjorie Maine and Zazu Pitts.
0: You know, I've been thinking, Tallulah. I feel kind of sorry for him. Maybe we ought to go out with him. We could go to a restaurant and a nightclub and dancing. I wonder if they got any money.
1: No, that Groucho is loaded.
0: I know, but does he have any money?
2: You know, Jerry, our attitude is all wrong. They're two nice girls. We could show them a good time, take them to dinner, a nightclub, go dancing.
3: Are you crazy or something? That'll cost close to $100.
2: Well, they must have $100 between them.
1: But on the other hand, Joan, I can't picture myself going out with them. One's too old and the other's too young.
2: On the other hand, Jerry, I don't think we ought to go out with them. One's too old and so's the other.
0: But, Tallulah, what about your system about closing your eyes and thinking of Clark Gable and Gregory Peck?
1: Oh, yes, that's what I'll do. Oh, Clark, oh, Gregory. Oh, Carrie, how nice of you to drop in. I want you to meet Joan Davis.
0: Oh, Carrie. Oh, Groucho. Ah, Jerry.
1: Joan, what are you thinking?
0: I keep thinking of Carrie, but he comes out looking like Groucho. And you know what? I don't seem to mind.
1: It's springtime, darling. It's that censored, censored springtime. Close the window before it gets us. There, that'll keep it out. Oh, brother, it got in. It's too late.

0: Thank you, darlings. Now, two of Hollywood's most prominent citizens, Bing Crosby and Bob Hope.
1: Now, here's Chesterfield's answer to Cyrano de Bergerac. Bob Hope.
2: I'd top you easy, Dad, but we only have a minute here to sell Chesterfield.
1: Okay, well, let's get to it.
2: Better tasting Chesterfield is the only cigarette that combines for you mildness with no unpleasant aftertaste.
1: The mildness is a cinch to prove. You just make the Chesterfield mildness test. You know, open a pack and enjoy that milder aroma. Then smoke them, and you'll know that Chesterfields are mild.
2: And Chesterfield leaves no unpleasant aftertaste. That fact has been confirmed by the country's first and only cigarette taste panel.
1: So make our cigarette your cigarette. The reasons go together like this. Chester?

0: Well, darlings, we've about come to that spot on our show where you will hear the exciting singing voice of Judy Garland. But before we get to Judy and our other stars, Groucho and Dean and Jerry and Gordon McRae and the Andrews sisters, Jimmy Wellington has this to say.
1: This portion of the program was brought to you by the makers of Anacin for fast relief from the pain of headache, neuritis, and neuralgia. By RCA Victor, world leader in radio, first in recorded music, first in television. And by Chesterfield, the cigarette that has for you mildness with no unpleasant aftertaste. And now, Tallulah, if you care to ring your chimes.
0: I certainly do, Jimmy, darling. This is NBC, the National Broadcasting Company.
1: This is the big show, and Tallulah Bankhead is about to introduce...
0: Darlings, here she is. The one, the only, the most vibrant young singer in show business today... singing Get Happy from her latest MGM picture, summer stock, Miss Judy Holland.

chase all your cares away. Shout hallelujah, come on, get happy, get ready.

0: Judy!
1: Darling, will you forgive me for that silly little faux pas just now, but we have had another Judy on the show, and she's pretty wonderful, but there's no one in the world like Judy Garland. God bless you, darling. Come here a moment, I want to talk to you.
2: Right.
1: You have the most divine voice. You know, Judy, the one song I think of when I think of Judy Garland is that one from The Wizard of Oz, the one that goes, somewhere over the rainbow, way up high.
2: I don't remember that song in the picture. There was a song that went, somewhere over the rainbow, way up high.
1: Well, you may not believe this, darling, but that's exactly the song I just sang.
2: I guess I wasn't paying attention.
1: Oh, how I envy your voice, Judy. It's so full and vibrant. You can sing without a microphone.
2: Oh, well, how I envy you, Tallulah. You can sing without a voice.
1: Well, evidently you never heard me sing on this program.
2: But I have. Yes, I've been listening to you on this program for weeks. You're wonderful. You're so dynamic, so magnetic, so effervescent, so full of energy and vitality. I've always thought of you as sort of a tall Mickey Rooney.
1: Isn't she sweet? Judy, darling, I read somewhere you're going to London to appear at the Palladium at some fantastic figure. I was there, you know.
2: Yes, I read about a fantastic figure that was there.
1: Darling, Judy Garland, how long has it been since you were in England?
2: 15 years.
1: Well, darling, that's when I was there.
2: I'm going to stop at the Barclay Hotel.
1: Why, darling, that's where I stopped.
2: I was 12 years old at the time.
1: Why, darling, that's where I stopped. Oh, I do hope, Judy, you know a lot of people over there, because London can be very lonesome, a lonesome town, if you just sit around your hotel room waiting for somebody to call, you know. Waiting for a phone call that never comes can be so utterly... Well, you just sit there wondering and talking to yourself. Dorothy Parker captured the feeling in that wonderful vignette titled A Telephone Call.

Please, God, let him telephone me now. Dear God, let him call me now. I won't ask anything else of you, truly, I won't. It isn't very much to ask. It would be so little to you, God, such a little, little thing. Only let him telephone now. Please, God, please. Please, please. If I didn't think about it, maybe the telephone might ring. Oh, if I could think of something else. Maybe if I counted 500 by fives, it might ring by that time. I'll count slowly. I won't cheat. I won't cheat. And if it rings when I get to 300, I won't stop. I won't answer until it gets to 500. 5, 10, 15, 20, 25, 30, 35. Oh, please ring, please. Is it the last time I look at that clock? I will not look at it again. It's 7:10. He said he would telephone at 5:00. I'll call you at 5, darling. I think that's what he said. That's where he said, darling. I'm almost sure he said it there. I know he called me darling twice. And the other time was when he said, oh, shut up, darling. He was busy and he can't say much in the office, but he called me darling twice. He couldn't have minded my calling him up. I know I shouldn't keep bothering them. I know they don't like that. But I hadn't talked to him in 3 days. Not in 3 days. And all I did was ask him how it was. It was just the way anybody might call him up. He couldn't have thought I was bothering him. No, of course you're not, he said. And he said he'd telephone me. But he didn't have to say that. I didn't ask him to. Truly, I didn't. I'm sure I didn't. I don't think he would say he'd telephone me and then just never do it. Please don't let him do that, God. Please don't. He'd just telephone. I wouldn't tell him I'd been sad about him. They hate sad people. I'd be so sweet and I'd be gay. He couldn't help but like me. He'd only telephone. He'd only telephone. Maybe he's not going to phone. Maybe he's coming up here without phoning. He's going to surprise me. Suppose something's happened to him. Suppose he got run down my truck. No, it didn't happen. Nothing could ever happen to him. I can't picture anything happening to him. I can't picture him being hit by a truck or a bus or a taxi. I can't picture him lying there long and still and dead. I wish he were dead. Oh, that's a terrible wish. That's a lovely wish. If he were dead, he'd be mine. If he were dead. I would never think of now in the last few weeks. I'd remember only the lovely times. Oh, this is silly. It's silly going on wishing people were dead just because they don't call you up the very minute they said they would. Why doesn't he call me? The stinker. All right, I'll be quiet. This is nothing to get excited about. Look, suppose he were another girl. Then I'd just telephone and say, well, for goodness sake, what's happened to you? That's what I do. I never even think about it. Oh, why can't I be casual and natural? Just because I love him. I can be. Honestly, I can be. I'll call him up and I'll be so easy and pleasant. You'll see if I won't. Oh, God, don't let me call him. Please don't. God, aren't you really going to let him call me? Aren't you sure? I mean, couldn't you please relent? Couldn't you? I don't even ask you to let him telephone me this minute. Only let him do it in a little while. I'll count 500 by fives. I'll do it so slowly and so fairly. If he hasn't telephoned, then I'll call him. I will. Oh, please, God, let him call before then. 5, 10, 15, 20, 25, 30, 35. It's getting late. Oh, God, 40, 45, 50, 50.

0: Please, operator, don't let that Joan Davis telephone now. I won't ask anything of you. Truly, I won't. Not even more jokes. I'm going to count to 2 million by ones. And if she doesn't call me by then, thank you.
1: Roger Marks, what are you doing?
0: I guess you think that guy was pretty much of a heel because he didn't telephone you. Did you ever stop to think that something kept him from calling you?
1: Nothing should have kept him from calling me.
0: Maybe he was killed.
1: That's no excuse.
0: You women are always jumping at conclusions. Let me show you why that fellow couldn't call you. There he was, sitting at home by the telephone. Let me see. Where could I have put that Tallulah Bankhead's telephone number? I know it's around here someplace. I should have let her tattoo it on me like she wanted to. Please let me find that phone number. It's so little to ask. Just a little phone number. Maybe I put it in the glove compartment of my chartreuse convertible. But I don't know. I don't own a chartreuse convertible. Please let me own a chartreuse convertible. It's so little to ask. I must get her on the phone. Where was I when she gave me that number? Oh, I remember that night. She took me to the cleaners. I'll call the cleaners. Please let the cleaners answer the phone. I'll count to 5 by tens. I'm asking very little, and this script is getting very little.
2: Hello, Martin and Lewis, cleaners and dyers. Martin's cleaning and I'm dying. Lewis speaking, Martin can't talk.
3: How can I talk? They don't give me any lines.
2: Don't you worry, Deanie boy. I'm getting the last of the both of us. Laughs, he says. Oh, it hurts me.
0: Is this Lewis?
2: You tell me who you are first, then I will tell you who am I. You start.
0: This is Groucho Marx. I'm looking for a girl. I think I left her in one of my suits. Will you look?
2: Is she here for cleaning or dying?
0: You're pressing, Lewis.
2: Just a minute. Dean, did you iron a girl today?
3: Did I what, Jerry? Did you say iron or wiring?
4: My tongue got in the way of my eye, too, so I couldn't see what I was saying.
3: Yeah. Yeah, I finally got a line. Yes,
0: you work
3: alone,
0: yes. These two.
3: I tell you, yes, yes. You hear me? Yes.
4: Dean, take it easy. They don't give cleaners and dyers Academy Awards.
0: Look in my suit and see if you can find a number there. It's in that hand-stitched suit. Look under the left hand.
2: I got it. I found it.
0: Read it to me.
2: The hand won't let go.
3: Jerry, that's Miss Davis's hand.
2: Oh, it's Miss Davis's hand, Mr. Marks. Miss Davis is in charge of alterations.
5: Joan Davis speaking, in charge of alterations. I alter the customer to fit the suit.
0: Oh, yes. Oh, yes, I remember you. You altered that suit I wore when I went to New York last year. It was way too big for me.
5: Well, you told me you were a big man in New York.
0: Will you read me that little slip of paper?
5: It says you are industrious, ambitious, kind, handsome, and quite a ladies' man.
0: I know all that. What does it say on the other side?
5: You weigh 40 pounds.
0: I'll take that up with my attorneys. Gaylord Houser, Yammy, and Yoga. Is there a phone number on it?
5: Oh, yes. Here it is. Crestview 6482.
0: Thank you.
5: 5793-468-11-3331-724-69321.
0: Oh, yes. Long distance. Thank you. Please, operator, let her answer the phone now. It's such a little thing to ask. It's such a long number. I'll count to 1 by twos. Please let her be there, please. Please let her be there, please.
1: 480, please. 485, 490, 495. Please let him call before I run out of toes. 500. He called. Oh, he called. He did call. I knew he would. Oh, thank you for letting him call. Thank you. Oh, I must be calm. I mustn't let him think I was worried about him at all. I must be cool and calm and collected. I really must. I'll answer as if he was just awoken me out of a sound sleep. Hello.
0: How do you like that? I finally get her number and a man answers.

Now, darlings, we have a bouquet of Valentine greetings from all of us to all of you. Meredith Wilson has arranged a musical corsage of love songs, and our entire cast will present them to you now.

0: Thank you, darlings. You were wonderful. The cast and the audience. Well, of course, Valentine's Day is the most sentimental day of the year. And perhaps one of the reasons is because when Valentine's Day comes around, we know that springtime is not far behind. Oh, no, not again. Jones, shut the window.
1: It's too late, Tallulah.

Well, so much for Valentine's Day. This week is also honored by the birthday anniversary of a great, great man. Nothing points up the true humanitarian spirit that was Abraham Lincoln more than the now famous letter which he wrote to Mrs. Bixby of Boston. The letter is dated November the 21st, 1864, and it reads... Dear Madam, I have been shown in the files of the War Department the statement of the Adjutant General of Massachusetts that you are the mother of five sons who have died gloriously on the field of battle. I feel how weak and fruitless

mine, which should attempt to beguile you from the grief of a loss so overwhelming. But I cannot refrain from tendering to you the consolation that may be found in the thanks of the Republic they died to save. I pray that our Heavenly Father may assuage the anguish of your bereavement and leave you only the cherished memory of the loved and lost, and the solemn pride that must be yours to have laid so costly a sacrifice upon the altar of freedom. Yours very sincerely and respectfully, Abraham Lincoln.

Well, ladies and gentlemen, this has about been our big show from Hollywood. Next week, we'll be back in New York, and our guests will be Fred Allen, Jack Carson, Portland Hoffer, Beatrice Lilly, Lawrence Melchior, Ed Wynn, the West Point Choir and others, and, of course, our own Meredith Wilson and the Big Show Orchestra and Chorus. 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

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Gordon McRae appeared through the courtesy of the Railroad Hour. The Big Show is produced and directed by Dee Engelbach and written by Goodman Ace, Selma Diamond, George Foster, Mort Green, and Frank Wilson. 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
2: Hello? Oh, hello, Grandma. This is Ricky. Just a minute, I'll call her. Hey, Mom!
3: Let me talk to her.
2: Hello, Grandma.
3: Fine, thanks.
2: Oh, here she is.
3: Okay, I got it, David.
2: Hello, Mother.
3: Yes, they're all excited. We promised to take them to the charity bazaar tonight. Oh, yes, we'll be sure and see it. I understand they have a beautiful display. And why not? America's finest silver plate is 1847 Rogers Brothers.

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0: of the Nelsons, Ozzie, Harriet, David, and Ricky, who spend most of their time at 1847 Rogers Road, have ventured to the Lodge Hall today, and for a very good reason. See that large sign in front? Well, this is the annual Charity Bazaar. Say, the Nelsons seem to be enjoying themselves. Can you make them out? There they are, over by the refreshment booth.
1: Can I have a hot dog, Mom?
2: I think you've had enough.
1: Oh, please, Mom, just a hot dog.
3: Now, look, Ricky, let's not overdo it. You've got an ice cream cone in one hand and a bag of popcorn in the other.
2: I think you've got plenty to eat right there.
4: Why don't you play the dart game, Pop, and see what else you can get?
3: Well, David, I've already won this lovely solid chalk statue of Mae West at the baseball game. Isn't that enough? Is there anything special you'd like to see, Harriet?
2: Yes, why don't we take a look at that auction over there? I understand they have some pretty nice things.
3: Okay. Come on, fellas. And watch where you're going, David.
2: Ricky, will you finish that ice cream cone, please? It's dripping all over you.
5: Going, going, gone, sold for $10.
3: They have a pretty good crowd here this year.
2: Yes, they do. Oh, look what that man just won.
5: Here you are, sir. Joe, will you wrap up this beautiful box for the gentleman right here?
6: Well, I need.
5: And now, ladies and gentlemen, we have a mystery on our hands. Going on the block is the mystery package. I can't tell you what's in it because, well, then it wouldn't be a mystery anymore, would it? Who's going to be the first one to bid on the mystery package?
3: How about it, folks? That's always a good line to give the yokels.
5: It may be very valuable, or it may be absolutely worthless. Please don't crowd or push, folks. There's plenty of room for everybody.
3: Ricky, don't you hear the man? Stop pushing and shoving.
1: Who's pushing? I'm just fighting back.
5: All right, folks, let's hear it.
1: Can I sit on your shoulders, Pop?
5: It's very possible there may be something of great value inside this box.
3: I bid $2.
5: An opening bid of $2.
1: Please, Pop, I can't see.
3: Okay, come on, climb up.
5: A bid of $2?
3: Get your foot out of my pocket. And that's better. Let go of my nose.
5: $2? Do I hear three?
3: There. How's that?
5: Do I hear three?
1: I can't see anything. I'm sitting backwards.
3: Turn around. Ricky.
1: I can't help it. Your nose gets in the way.
5: Do I hear $3?
7: $2.50.
5: The lady says $2.50. Do I hear more? Oh, come on, folks. Where's your sporting blood?
3: How can people fall for that stuff? It's probably an empty box.
6: $3.
5: $3! Do I hear four? We're bidding on the mystery box. It may contain our beautiful gold watch. Or it may contain a pint of chocolate ice cream.
1: $4.
2: Ricky.
5: $4. Do I hear more?
6: $6.
5: $6. Do I hear more?
2: What do you think you'll get for it?
3: Oh, probably about $8.
5: The man says $8.
8: I was just talking to my wife.
2: Oh, Ozzie, please, after all, it's for a good cause.
8: That's okay.
5: $8 is bid by the man with the boy on his back. Going for $8. Do I hear another bid?
8: $7.
5: No, I'm sorry, sir. You see, the bidding can only go one way. Do I hear $9? Come on, folks, it's the mystery box. It may contain a pearl necklace. Or it may contain a delicious marshmallow fudge sundae.
1: $9.
5: Thank you. $9 is bid by this handsome little man. $9 once, $9 twice.
6: $9.50.
2: Oh, thank goodness.
5: Going for $9.50.
3: I wonder who the poor sucker is.
5: Your last chance, folks.
2: I was just thinking, we'd feel awfully silly if it turned out to be something real valuable.
3: Oh, Harriet, please.
5: Do I hear $10? Oh, please, folks, there must be somebody here crazy enough to bid $10 for this.
3: Harriet, I've got a hunch.
5: How about it? I'll sell this to the first person silly enough to say $10.
3: That did it. $10!
5: Sold to the gentleman!
2: Why you didn't want to open it down there, dear?
3: Well, there's no sense taking chances. It just might be something real valuable.
4: Hurry up, Pop. I can hardly wait.
1: I'll get the knife and cut the string.
3: Now, calm down, boys. Don't get excited. I can break the string and tear off the top with my hands. Here we are.
2: Well, hurry up. I'm dying to know what it is.
3: Sure have this thing packed well enough, whatever it is. What is this? Holy smokes.
1: Gee, a glass basketball.
2: What is it? Looks like a crystal ball to me.
3: Well, that's exactly what it is. Harry, we've been swindled. That big crook has deliberately cheated us.
2: Well, it's for a good cause, dear.
3: Well, I realize that, and I'm happy to donate $10. I just don't like to be made a fool of.
1: I thought sure it was going to be ice cream.
3: Fine swindle.
2: But Ozzy, the man, said it might not be worth anything.
3: Oh, sure, he said that. I know how those fellas work. They pick out some guy in the audience that looks like a...
4: Yokel?
3: No. Yokel, David.
4: Sap?
3: No.
1: You mean sucker, don't you, Pop?
3: I mean, they pick somebody who looks like a generous, kind-hearted, charitable person, and then unload their worthless junk on the poor sucker.
2: I think the best thing to do is just be philosophical about it.
3: The thing that makes me so mad is such a disappointment to the boys.
4: Doesn't bother me, Pop.
1: Me either.
3: Look at your mother. She's trying to laugh it off, and all the while she's ready to burst into tears.
4: Well, no, I'm not, honestly. Go ahead and cry if you want to, Pop.
3: I'll admit I am a little let down. Frankly, I thought I was a better judge of human nature than that. There's no sense getting bitter about it.
2: You aren't mad at the auctioneer?
3: Why should I be? Why blame him? It wasn't his fault. He was just doing a job. Cheating people's probably the only trade he knows.
2: I think it's kind of pretty. Besides, you might have some fun with it.
3: You know, I'll bet at that it's the only crystal ball in town.
2: You boys had better start getting undressed now. I'll go run your baths for you.
1: What's it for, Pop?
3: Well, you're supposed to gaze into it and see miraculous visions. You know, mystic stuff.
4: They're a lot of bunk, aren't they, Pop?
3: I wouldn't say that, David. Anything that's been going on for centuries must have something in its favor. Men have been gazing into crystal balls for all these years. They must see something.
1: All I can see is a big blue eye staring at me.
3: Oh, well, that's your own.
1: How did it get in there?
3: That's just a reflection. You see, a man would sit with a crystal ball on a table in front of him like this. And he'd gaze into it and tell what he saw. Turn off the lights, will you? No, that side switch. That's it. That turns them all off. We'll just leave this desk lamp on.
1: This is really spooky, boy.
4: Oh, Ricky, stop holding my hand.
3: Quiet, boy. Let's get into the mood of this. I'm gazing into the crystal ball. I see something. It's blurred and far away. Now it's coming closer.
4: This is a lot of bunk.
3: I see a small boy with a butch haircut.
1: That's me.
3: He's in a schoolroom in the second row.
1: That's me, Pop. That's me.
3: He's studying very intently.
4: I knew this was a lot of hooey.
3: See now, he's studying a history book. Yes, studying it very carefully.
1: Pop's looking at me.
3: But what's this? Inside the history, there's a comic book.
1: That must be the kid in front of me.
4: You're just fooling, aren't you, Pop?
3: What have we here? My crystal ball now shows me another boy. He, too, is in a classroom. But he's in trouble with his teacher.
1: Hey, David, that's you. He has to stay after school.
4: Keep quiet, Ricky.
3: I see it all in the crystal.
1: They're dangerous, boy.
4: Can you still see the schoolroom, Pop?
3: Oh, sure, the schoolroom and all the children.
4: Then tell me something about the person who sits in front of me.
3: Well, I see a person of about your age. This person is wearing school clothes. And this person keeps looking forward to summer vacation.
4: Gee, that's everybody in the class. Is she a boy or a girl?
3: Oh, that's not easy. I'll have to concentrate on that. Is she a boy or a girl? I see a hair ribbon. I see a dress.
1: Pop, you're a smart boy.
3: Shh, Ricky. Is she a boy or is she a girl? Voila, she is a girl.
4: Wait till Tommy Johnson hears that.
2: Hey, what's going on in here?
3: Yeah, we're just gazing into the crystal ball, Harriet. Oh, and I see two boys taking a short trip. A trip that seems to have something to do with water.
4: I don't believe it.
2: It's the truth. Come on, boys, your baths are ready.
3: I look deep into the crystal ball, into the whirlpool of time, into the mists of the future.
2: Ozzy, come on, it's 2:00.
3: I hear strange voices. Perhaps I've found the secret of the crystal, the key to the lock that opens the future.
2: Ozzy!
3: It's as though some woman were calling my name, some strange, beautiful, exotic creature.
2: Ozzy, come on, dear, it's late.
3: What is this vision? What strange and fantastic creature are you?
2: That's not funny. You've seen these hair curlers lots of times.
3: Oh, Harriet, you broke the spell. I'm just beginning to get the hang of this thing. If you keep looking long enough, you're bound to see something, you know.
2: You see me getting up to fix breakfast. Come on to bed, dear.
3: I'll be there in just a minute.
2: You know, you're not doing that right. That desk lamp gives off much too much light. The moon is supposed to have occult powers. Why don't you put it over on the nightstand and look at it by the reflection of the moon?
3: Yeah, that might work at that. Now, where can I sit and look at it?
2: Well, I have an idea. Why don't you get into bed? You're supposed to be completely relaxed while you watch it.
3: Yeah, maybe you're right. It's a lot better than sitting up.
2: Now stretch out. Lean your head back. I'll turn up the electric blanket a little. There you are. Now just relax. Stretch out. Watch your crystal ball. Relax. Put your head on the soft pillow. Stretch out. Watch your crystal ball. Pleasant dreams, Swami.
3: Same to you, Smarty.

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1: 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Throughout the years, since man first began to wonder and fear what tomorrow would bring, he has sought to look into the future. Among the many mystics of the last century, the most famous of all was the great Nelson Ozy. See him now as he gazes into his crystal ball, pondering some great problem of the future.
2: I see glowing embers. I see sparks. Red flames. Blue flames. Run for your life, Sahib. Your tent's on fire.
1: Following in the footsteps of Nelson Ozy the Great was his son, Nelson Ozy the Great, Jr. With his father's crystal ball, he amazed millions with his accurate predictions.
3: I see a wonderful career for you, my boy. You will become one of the world's greatest violinists. But beware of your generosity. I see you spending money lavishly, foolishly.
4: Thank you, Swami.
3: What is your name, my boy?
4: Jack Benny.
1: See that man gazing into the deep mystic pools of the future? That's Ozzy Nelson of 1847 Rogers Road. On his head, he wears the ancient turban, or as it is sometimes called, bath towel. There he sits, gazing into the crystal ball.
3: Crystal, unveil my eyes to the secrets you hold. Some crystal ball.
5: Thomas Nelson?
3: Oh, hello, Emilio. Come on in.
5: I heard about your crystal ball, and I just had to come over. Have you seen anything in it yet?
3: No, not a darn thing.
5: Oh, but you've got to keep trying, Mr. Nelson. Bring it over here by the window. Raise the shade so we can see.
3: It's no use, Emilio.
5: Well, you have to have faith in it, Mr. Nelson.
3: But I've been looking in it all day. What does the future hold for me, I ask? Just sits there staring at me with that blank expression.
5: Oh, please, Mr. Nelson, please try once more.
3: Well, okay. Here, let me get it on the table here. Oh, crystal ball. You've got to talk to it. Give me some sign of an event in my future. Deep. Deep into the swirling depths. Emilio, it's working. I see something.
5: Oh, let me look. Oh, Mr. Nelson, it's a baby.
3: A baby? What does it mean?
5: It means that somebody in your family is going to be a mother. Somebody's going to have a baby.
3: Yes, but who?
5: Mrs. Nelson, of course.
3: Harriet?
5: Certainly, why not?
3: She has so many other things to do.
5: It's right here in the crystal ball. I'm going to rush home and tell Mother. She'll want to give you a shower.
3: Give me a shower? No. It's the customary thing to give the bride a shower. I can't understand why Mrs. Nelson hasn't told me.
5: Well, you know how women are, Mr. Nelson. She probably wants to surprise you.
3: Oh, she does she? Well, I think I'll surprise her. You know what I'm going to do? I'm going to phone the Emporium and order a complete layette. All the baby things.
0: And then...
5: Something the matter, Mr. Nelson? You have the strangest look on your face.
0: Oh? I was just thinking how nice a pickle or a piece of watermelon would taste.
4: Hey, Mom, look what we found.
6: Let me see it.
4: It's in here in the bottom of the box.
6: Oh, you mean in the big box Daddy bought, the one the crystal ball came in?
4: Yeah,
5: it was way down in the bottom.
6: Well, I'll be darned.
4: What is it?
6: Well, let's see. This is a cord. This must be the base, and this is evidently the shade.
4: Oh, poor Daddy. His magic crystal ball is nothing but a lamp. Poor Daddy.
5: What about me? I wanted ice cream.
6: Well, look, boys, Daddy's having so much fun being a swami. Let's not tell him right away, shall we?
5: I wanted ice cream.
6: Well, here's a quarter. You can both get some.
5: Gee, thanks.
6: Now, you guys run along, because I've got some sewing to do.
7: Harriet!
6: In here. Well, dear, you've been having...
7: Wait, Harriet. Don't speak. Let me drink in this beautiful scene. There you sit in the platform rocker. The bloom of life tints your cheeks. In your lap there's a sewing basket. Soon a flashing needle will swiftly make tiny garments. Harriet, what makes you think you can keep a secret from me?
6: Who's trying to keep a secret? Oh, that! How did you find that out?
7: Believe it or not, I saw it in the crystal ball.
6: Well, if you saw it in the crystal ball, then you know it's not a crystal ball.
7: Well, Harriet, I'm surprised you're making jokes about anything as beautiful as that.
6: Beautiful? Of course, I haven't seen it assembled, but I'll bet it's the ugliest thing you ever laid eyes on.
7: Harriet, what a thing to say. Oh, I'm sorry, dear. You must be tired. Or at least a little dizzy, maybe. Would you like to lie down for a while?
6: Wait a minute. Maybe we're not talking about the same secret.
7: By golly, I'll bet you don't even know about it yet. Harriet, I've got wonderful news. You're going to have a baby.
6: Well, now, why did you have to go and tell me? I love surprises.
7: Really, Harriet, you're going to be a mother, and I'm going to be a father.
6: Well, that works out very nicely.
7: It's the truth. I saw it in my crystal ball.
6: Ozzy, I think you've got that towel wrapped too tight around your head.
7: Okay, I'll show you. Come on in the living room.
6: Well, after you get through, dear, I'll tell you my secret.
7: You'll see. And just stay where you are. I'll bring it over to the table. Now, just look in there.
6: Mmm.
7: You see it?
6: I certainly do. Quite a baby.
7: Are you kidding, or do you really see it?
6: Oh, and such a beautiful baby, too. That lovely red hair. Are those the new bathing suits?
0: What are you...
7: Oh, no wonder. New bathing suit. Harriet, you've got the crystal ball sitting on my Esquire magazine. You're looking at one of the pictures.
6: Where did you have the crystal ball sitting?
7: Right over there on the Ladies' Home Journal. But you see, you put it... Ladies' Home Journal.
6: Oh, now I see... Oh, he is cute. They always look so pink and sweet in those ads.
7: Well, I guess my little joke on you didn't work.
6: What little joke?
7: You mean you really thought I was serious about seeing a baby in the crystal ball?
6: Well, you did sound pretty convincing. Well, say, aren't you going to ask me about my secret?
7: Oh, that's right. What is your secret?
6: Well, I hope it won't be too much of a disappointment, but it seems there's more to your crystal ball than you think.
7: You mean some magic words or something?
6: Oh, I hate to disillusion you, dear, but your crystal ball is really part of a lamp. The boys found the other pieces in the box.
7: Then it isn't even a crystal ball.
6: No, I'm afraid not.
7: How do you like that? Just part of a lamp. An old... mysterious... Harriet, I'll bet it's some sort of a magic lamp. Like an Aladdin's lamp.
6: Ozzy, why don't you just admit that you've donated $10 to charity?
7: Perhaps an Oriental wishing lamp.
6: That's funny. Ozzy, what did you order from the Emporium? The truck has stopped in front of our house.
7: Oh, just a few baby things.
6: Baby things?
7: Did I say baby things?
6: Well, yes. Why did you order them?
7: Harriet, this calls for an explanation. You'll have one as soon as I can think of one. Oh, crystal ball. I am seeking an explanation.

0: Wait, are you asleep?
1: Yes, dear, and so are you.
0: Oh. I'm not either. Harriet, did you notice the shade on that lamp?
1: Ozzie, the crystal ball is not a real one, and the lamp is not Aladdin's lamp.
0: Yeah, I know. You don't have to keep talking about it. I just wondered if you noticed the lampshade.
1: Some sort of parchment, wasn't it?
0: Yes, old parchment. Very old parchment. And there's a map of the Caribbean on it. The area where all the old pirates bury their treasure.
1: What a wonderful idea.
0: Then you think it might be a real treasure map, too?
1: No, but I've been wondering what to do with the lamp. Now I know. Tomorrow I'm going to take it out in the backyard and bury it.
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1: And remember, America's finest silver plate is 1847 Rogers Brothers.
0: Yes, Harriet, America's finest silver plate is 1847 Rogers Brothers.
2: Appearing in support of Ozzie and Harriet were David and Ricky Nelson, Janet Waldo, Marvin Miller, Joe Kearns, and yours truly, Vern Smith. Original music was composed and conducted by Billy May.
0: Before we say goodnight, we'd like to express our sincere thanks to the editors of Magazine Digest for honoring us in the March issue.
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1: 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Try sucking them, dear Henry.
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3: You know, some marmalades get some of their tang from added flavoring. While Robertson's Golden Shred gets all of its tang from Seville oranges. What would you rather have for breakfast?
4: I came across Mr. Kipling in a meadow by the church. If I've painted that spire once, he said, I've painted it a dozen times. He offered me an apple pie. An artist needs inspiration, he explained. Golden shortcrust pastry, delicious apple filling, and just the right amount of sugar sprinkled on top. But then, when it comes to the little details, Mr. Kipling does have an exceedingly good eye.

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0: people are always getting awards and prizes for outstanding accomplishments. There's the Academy Award for Motion Pictures, the Pulitzer Prize for the Best Plays, and the Carnegie Medal for Heroism. That's the one I should get. Why? Because I live with Irma Peterson. Now, don't get me wrong. Me, Jane Stacy, I think Irma's a pretty nice kid. It's only that in her mind, there's a vacuum that even Hoover couldn't duplicate. For instance, the other night I came home and found Irma sitting in the apartment with the lights off. So I said, "Honey, why are you sitting in the dark?" And Irma said,
1: "Well, I just made some cookies and the recipe said, when finished, set in a dark place and cool."
0: See what I mean? But then Irma is the least of my problems. I, unfortunately, happen to be one of those girls who is in love with the man she works for. Up until now, I felt I had the field pretty well to myself. But yesterday, Richard engaged a new girl in the office, one Gloria Benson. And I'm so burned up, I could scream.
1: Oh, Jane.
0: Yeah, honey.
1: When I picked you up for lunch yesterday, who was that new girl in the office?
0: New girl? I hadn't even noticed her.
1: Well, your boss, Richard, seemed very attentive to her.
0: He did. It's funny, it escaped me completely.
1: She's very pretty.
0: Really? I didn't even pay any attention to what she looked like.
1: She has lovely red hair.
0: That's henna. It's henna because I saw all the dark roots.
1: Oh, Jane, then you are worried.
0: Worried? Oh, honey, don't be ridiculous. I should hate to think I had to worry about some brazen little redhead with false eyelashes and a figure that... She is pretty, isn't she?
1: Well, just to look at. Don't worry, Jane. You've got a great deal more inside of you than she has.
0: Inside of me. There's a comforting thought. It may interest you to know, Irma, that very few men go around carrying fluoroscopes.
1: Oh, but Jane, I'd hate to think you were jealous. I never get jealous of Al.
0: Oh. Irma, why do you always have to bring his name up when we're talking about people? And Irma, please understand, I'm not at all worried about losing Richard. In fact, I have a date with him this evening. He's coming over. Hello?
2: Hello, Jane. This is Richard.
0: Oh, Richard, I was just about to call you.
2: Well, if it's about our date, Jane, I'm afraid I'll have to disappoint you. I'm staying at the office this evening.
0: Oh, you need any help?
2: No, Miss Benson, the new girl, will be here. Oh, that's why I'm staying late. I want to show Gloria how we operate. There just isn't time during the day. You understand, don't you?
0: Certainly I do. And goodbye, Dr. Rhinelander.
1: Oh, Jane, what's wrong?
0: Nothing.
1: Then why are you chewing your hat?
0: Oh, was I? Well, it's just that he... Oh, Irma, how can he do this to me? I hate him. Men are beasts.
1: Yes, isn't it thrilling?
0: Oh, Irma, please, this is no laughing matter. Richard alone in that office with that redhead. Who knows what can happen?
1: Yeah, she's liable to get your books all mixed up. Oh, don't cry, Jane.
0: Oh, I can't help it.
1: Well, but don't forget what you once told me. There are plenty of fish in the ocean. I admit they won't take the place of men, but it'll give you a hobby. Oh.
0: Irma, just be still. I know what I'll do. I'll quit. That's what I'll do. I'll quit.
1: Well, do you think you should?
0: Certainly. I've been a blind fool. Well, I've worked my last day for Richard Rhinelander.
1: Well, it's your own fault, Jane. You should work nights like the new girl.
0: Now, Irma, listen. My quitting is a personal matter, and I don't want the neighbors to know all about it.
1: All right. What do you think I am, a blabbermouth?
0: Yes. Come in.
3: It's only me, Professor Kropotkin. Hello, Jane and Irma, my two little church steeples. One with bats in the belfry.
0: Why, Professor?
3: Excuse me, a little joke I picked up from a steeplejack. Well, girls, what's new?
1: Jane is quitting her job.
0: Irma.
1: Oh, don't worry, Jane. I'm not going to tell him about the redhead who's in the office with Richard tonight.
3: Jane, you are really quitting your job. And this redhead...
0: Please. Professor, I'd rather not talk about it.
3: Oh, Jenny, darling, don't let jealousy, that green-eyed monster, get the best of you. That's what ruined my marriage, that green-eyed monster.
0: Jealousy?
3: No, my wife. Just a little joke to cheer you up.
1: I've been trying to cheer her up, too. I told Jane she can get another fellow, maybe someone like my Al.
3: Please, Irma, a remark like that is only good for stopping hiccups. Janie, dear.
0: Oh, stop trying to cheer me up, the two of you. I'm a grown woman. Why should he treat me like this because of some redhead?
3: What do men find so fascinating about these flaming redheads? I've known plenty, believe me. Their hair may look like it's on fire, but many turn out to be false alarms.
1: Come in.
4: Hello, Jane.
0: Hello, Mrs. O'Reilly.
4: Hello, Irma.
1: Hello, Mrs. O'Reilly.
3: Look, to me she don't say hello. It's an intuition. She knows I hate her.
4: I'll talk to you later. Janie, here are the socks I promised you I'd knit for Richard.
0: Oh, thanks, Mrs. O'Reilly, but I haven't any need for them now. Irma, you can give them to Al.
1: Oh, Jane, I don't think a girl should give her fellow socks. That's very personal. After all, that's where he keeps his feet.
4: But, Janie, darling, you wanted them especially for Richard. What happened?
1: She had a fight with him over a redhead.
0: Oh, Irma, be still.
4: Don't take it to heart, Janie. Men are a dime a dozen. Take me. I'm 39.
3: How's that again?
4: I've been a widow for 39 years. I'm not much to look at. I'm just an old landlady. And would you believe it, the men still make eyes at me.
3: Nowadays, a man will do anything to get a room. Believe me, Mrs. O'Reilly, when the housing shortage is over, your own cat won't go out with you.
4: Now, listen here, you.
0: Oh, please, please, don't get started again, the two of you. Here's the money for the socks, Mrs. O'Reilly.
4: Thank you, Janie. Come on, Professor, the girls want to be alone.
3: I'm leaving. And, Janie, dear, don't cry. He's making you miserable now. But someday you'll be his wife, and then you'll show him what real misery is like. Goodbye.
1: Jane, honey, is there anything I can do to cheer you off?
0: No, Irma. I've reached a decision with Richard, and I'm going to go through with it. If he likes Miss Benson, that's entirely up to him. In fact, I'm going to write him a letter of resignation immediately. I want him to get it in the mail the first thing in the morning. Come in.
5: Hello, Jane. Hiya, chicken.
1: Hello, Hal, honey. What makes you so happy?
5: Just got the news. They're raising the unemployment check from $20 to $25.
1: $25?
5: Yeah. And to think my mother wanted me to go to college.
1: Gee, Al, now you'll have real money.
5: Well, ain't just counting on that. You know, little Al always got a hot deal on the fire. This one's absolutely foolproof.
1: Oh, it sounds exciting, Al, honey. What is it?
5: It's a special television set for watching horse races.
1: But, Al, you can do that with any television set.
5: I know, but this one fixes the race. Hey, Jane, do you think Richard might be interested in investing in the idea? Jane, didn't you hear me?
1: Al, don't mention his name. You see, Jane and Richard are not S-P-E... E.C. Al, how do you spell speaking?
5: Hey, Jane, is this on the level?
0: That's right, Al.
5: What is it, his folks?
1: No, a redhead.
5: Why, the big stiff. Doing that to you, Janie.
0: Oh, well, what's the difference? Al, if you'll excuse me, I'm going into the bedroom and write my letter of resignation.
5: Poor frustrated kid. You see, chicken, how lucky you are with a guy like me. You'll never catch me running around with other dames. I got my philosophy about that.
1: What is it, Al?
5: All dames are the same. To me, they're like pinball machines. No matter how fancy they are, no matter how much they seem to light up and glow in the dark, you'll never get your money out of them.
1: Well, Al, is that the way you feel about me?
5: Oh, no, chicken. With you, it's different. You're already tilted.
0: Well, I've scribbled a note to Richard.
1: Well, can we hear it, Jane? After all, Al and I are your best friends. We might be able to help you.
0: Well, that's sweet of you kids. It's wonderful to have friends. Well, here it is. Mr. Richard Rhinelander. Dear Sir.
1: Gee, that's nice and cold.
0: Yeah. Dear Sir, I have been in your employ for the past 2 years and feel I have discharged my duties rather efficiently. It wasn't entirely my fault that our business association grew into a more personal relationship. And certainly nothing I have done could justify your behavior of the past 48 hours. To wit, one redhead. By your actions, I have recognized you for what you really are, an unmitigated, uncouth, unprincipled...
1: You left out un-American.
0: Unscrupulous Lothario. How's that?
1: Oh, good, Jane. And you can tell him for all we care he can go back to Lothario where he came from.
5: Chicken, Lothario ain't a country. You're thinking of Rouen, a province in France.
0: Oh, Al, please. I accordingly resign my position. I never want to see you again. Sincerely yours, Jane Stacy.
1: Oh, gee, Jane, you must love him.
0: Don't be silly, I hate him.
5: Well, may all turn out for the best. You're too nice a dame to worry about that guy. Come on, kids, I'll treat you both to a soda.
0: No, thanks, Al. You two run along without me. I'm going to stay here and read the want ads. Here, Irma, you drop the letter in the mailbox. I want Richard to get it the first thing in the morning.
1: All right, Jane.
5: Put on your rubbers, chicken.
1: Is it raining?
5: No, but might want to take you into a movie, and them fire escapes are slippery. See you, Jane.
0: I've got the world on a string, sitting on a rainbow. Come in.
2: Hello, Jane.
0: Richard, you... Oh, it's you, Mr. Rhinelander.
2: Jane, I knew that you misunderstood me over the phone, and, well, that's why I rushed over here. I couldn't speak in front of Miss Benson.
0: No explanations are necessary, Richard, if that's what you came...
2: Now, please, Jane, let me explain. Now, Miss Benson is the niece of a very important client that we're trying to land. Now, frankly, she bores me to death, but I have to encourage her in her work so she'll tell her uncle. And after that, we'll transfer her to the Boston office.
0: Richard, you mean you...
2: Oh, Jane, how could you think that? Now, she's engaged, and you know what you mean to me. And here I've spent most of this afternoon fighting with Father to get you a $10 raise.
0: For me? Oh, Richard. Richard.
2: Well, what's the matter?
0: You don't look well. Why don't you take tomorrow morning off? I'll get the mail for you.
2: I never felt better in my life. Jane, what's wrong with you?
0: Oh, nothing. Richard, what does that sign in front of the post office say?
2: Well, I don't know. Something about, neither rain nor snow nor fire shall prevent the mailman from doing his duty.
0: Oh, for the days of the Pony Express.
6: 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Well, you can by winning in the $100,000 Lever Fur Contest. 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Maybe you'll be saying this.
7: Hello. 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
0: Well, this time, little Jane Stacy really pulled off a beaut. Richard has turned out to be the swellest guy that ever lived, and I, like a fool, had to write him a letter calling him more names than there are in the vocabulary of a sailor's parrot. Oh, if he ever gets that letter. Well, that's the end, that's all. I'm going out of my mind thinking of ways to get it back before he reads it. Irma.
1: What, Jane?
0: How am I going to keep that letter from Richard?
1: Well, it's simple.
0: What do you mean?
1: Well, why don't you elope with him tonight? Then tomorrow you'll have the right to open his mail.
0: Oh. Irma, be sensible. Wait a minute. Wait a minute. You've given me an idea. I won't open his mail. I'll just get to the office at 7 in the morning and get the letter from the mailing room before it's distributed.
1: Well, how will you get up so early?
0: By going to bed right now. Irma, you put that book down. Turn out the lights. Come on.
1: Oh, but this book is so interesting. It's all about dreams.
0: Dreams?
1: Yes, it explains them. You have no idea what goes on in a person's mind when they're unconscious.
0: I have a rough idea.
1: Of course, I don't believe it all. This book says if a girl puts a piece of wedding cake under a pillow and dreams, she'll soon get married.
0: Well, honey, why don't you try it?
1: I have, but I get hungry in the middle of the night and I eat up my future.
0: Well, come on, sweetie, put the book down. Now, you know you get nightmares when you read in bed. Like the other night, you woke up screaming that you were cold. You wanted someone to stop the horse.
1: Oh, yes, I'll never read Lady Godiva again.
0: Now, come on, sweetie, turn out the lights. This is one night that I must not oversleep.
1: All right, Jane, just give me a moment to do my face. Let's see. Oh, first the cold cream. Gee, this stuff is so chilly. Why don't they make hot cold cream?
0: I'll tell them. Please hurry up, honey. Come on.
1: All right, now cleansing cream. All night cream. All-purpose cream, beauty cream, sour cream.
0: Sour cream?
1: Yes, I'm hungry.
0: Oh. Come on, honey, come to bed.
1: Well, in a minute, Jane, it takes a while to get all this makeup off.
0: Yeah, I know, honey, but I've seen him get the barnacles off a battleship in less time.
1: Well, now I'm finished. Now I just want to fix these curlers in my hair.
0: All right. Irma, I'm sure you can do that faster. Every curl doesn't have to spell Al.
1: Well, I like to keep him on my mind. Well, here goes the light. Good night, Jane.
0: Good night, honey.
1: Do you mind if I open the window?
0: Oh, no, no, leave it closed, Irma. It's raining.
1: But I can't sleep with the window closed.
0: Well, try, for my sake, huh?
1: All right. Good night.
0: Good night, honey.
1: Jane. Gee, she must have been tired of sleep already. Now I can open the window.
0: Oh, Richard. Richard, isn't Niagara Falls beautiful? I can feel the spray in my face. Irma. Irma, the window's open. I'm getting soaked.
1: Oh, I'm sorry, Jane. I didn't think it would come in. I'll close it.
0: Oh, honey, please, will you go to sleep? I must be at the office at 7.
1: All right, Jane. Good night.
0: Good night.
1: Oh, Jane.
0: What now, Irma?
1: My foot itches.
0: Well, scratch it.
1: I can't. It's on your side of the bed. You're closer.
0: All right. Where?
1: There.
0: Okay?
1: Thank you.
0: Good night, Irma.
1: Good night, Jane. Jane. Oh, Jane.
0: Hmm? What is it?
1: Are you awake?
0: No.
1: Oh. Are you sure?
0: Absolutely.
1: But you spoke to me.
0: I talk in my sleep. Oh, Irma, darling, what's wrong now?
1: I can't sleep.
0: Well, try counting sheep.
1: All right. 1, 2, 3, 5, 6, 8, 9, 11, 12.
0: What happened to 4, 7, and 10?
1: Those are black sheep, and I can't see them in the dark.
0: Irma, honestly, if you don't let me sleep, I will scream.
1: Oh, no, you'll wake everybody up.
0: Good night, Irma.
1: Good night, Jane. Oh, no, no, no, you don't.
0: Irma, what, honey? Irma?
1: Get off your knees and stop pleading.
0: Oh, now I've really got trouble. She's talking in her sleep.
1: How dare you try to kiss me? I'm engaged to Al, so you had better go. Go, do you hear me, Van Johnson?
0: Oh, Mother. Irma, honey, get up. Get up, Irma.
1: Huh? Oh, Jane, I had the most terrible nightmare. I didn't know what I was doing.
0: You're telling me. You sent Van Johnson away and asked for Al. And to me, that's like sending back steak and begging for horse meat.
1: Gee, Jane, why do I get these nightmares?
0: Well, honey, try sleeping on your back.
1: Makes me snore.
0: Oh. Well, try sleeping on your stomach.
1: No, I might smother.
0: Why don't you try sleepwalking and get out of here? I've got to get up early.
1: Well, Jane, take my advice and go right to sleep.
0: Oh, Mother. Oh, no. No, this is all a dream. Who is it?
9: Girls, it's only me, Professor Kropotkin. Let me in, it's emergency.
0: Well, wait till we slip into robes, Professor.
1: All right, you can come in now.
9: Girls, I hate to bother you, but maybe you got some pots and pans.
1: You cooking now?
9: Who's cooking? It's raining and the water is coming through the roof.
0: Well, did you tell Mrs. O'Reilly?
9: Don't be silly. She'll charge me for swimming privileges.
0: Professor, please ask Mrs. O'Reilly or ask the Martins or ask anybody, but I've got to get some sleep. Good night.
9: All right, Jenny. Don't get excited. I'll tread water tonight.
0: Oh, Irma, it's past midnight. I'm just getting panicky. If I'm not in that office by 7, my world is ended. Irma Peterson, if you have any love for me at all, please go to sleep.
1: All right. Gee, I guess I shouldn't have read that book about dreams.
0: Oh, please turn out the light and get in bed, or I will... Shh, shh. Say we're not in.
1: Okay. We're not in.
10: Chicken, it's me, Al.
0: Oh, what is this, Grand Central Station? Wait till we get our robes on, Al. We're not decent.
1: Jane, don't have an inferiority complex. We're just as nice as anyone.
0: Okay, Al. Come on in. Stay a week or two.
5: Didn't mean to barge in on you. Just left the boys and saw you like... Hey, Chicken, this is the first time I ever seen you with all the junk on your face that dames use when they go to bed.
1: Interesting, isn't it?
5: Interesting? If you put a cherry on your nose, you could pass for an ice cream sundae.
0: Look, Al, it's not that I'm an unfriendly person. I like company as much as the next girl, but not at 1:30 in the morning. Get it, Al?
5: What are you so nervous about, Janie?
0: Oh, Al, Richard and I patched up our quarrel, and there happens to be a letter in the mail in which I call him everything in the world, and I must stop that letter.
5: Say, Irma, the kid's got right. Recognize your predicament, Jane. Must stop that letter.
1: Well, how, Al?
5: Only one man who can help us.
1: Who, Al?
5: Who else but... Hello, Joe. Al, got a problem. Joe, who do you know at the post office? Oh, all them guys whose pictures are on the walls.

0: Mm-hmm. You do not wish to tamper with the government because most of your family is with the government. Well, where, Joe? On an island in the Pacific? What island, Joe? Oh, Alcatraz. Understand your point, Joe, and respect your desire not to travel. Good night, Joe. Looks like you're in a tough spot, Janie.
1: Well, look, Al, thanks for trying, but if you'll just let me get some sleep, I'll stop that letter myself in the morning.
0: Okay, Jane. Good night, chicken.
2: Al, I know my face is all covered with cold cream, but would you like to just peck me on the cheek?
0: Can't take a chance, chicken. Might slip and bite off your nose. Good night and pleasant dreams, chicken.
2: Good night, Al, honey. Jane, let's just sit here and talk about Al.
1: Oh, Irma, will you turn out the lights? My goodness, it's almost 2 and I should get up at 6. How will I get 8 hours sleep in 4 hours?
2: Well, you can drag it out. Sleep slow.
1: Irma, for the last time, if you make one more sound until I tell you, so help me, I don't know what I'll do.
2: You have my promise. Good night.
1: Oh, Irma. Irma, the telephone.
2: Yes, it's ringing.
1: Well, answer it.
2: It's on your side of the bed.
1: Oh, all right, I'll get it. Hello? What? Richard? Oh, my goodness, what time is it? Irma, it's noon.
2: I know.
1: Why didn't you wake me?
2: You told me not to make a sound until I heard from you.
1: Oh. Richard? Richard, there's something I must tell you. You see the letter, Richard? I mean, excuse me a minute, Richard. Oh, Irma, he knows.
2: Oh, Jane, you're crying. Here, I have some Kleenex in my purse. Oh, Jane, look.
1: What?
2: You're going to hate me.
1: Why?
2: I forgot to mail the letter.
1: What? Oh, bless you. Oh, hello, Richard. Oh, and it's nothing, Richard. No, nothing happened. I just overslept. Crying? Well, that's ridiculous. Of course I think the world of you. I always have thought the world of you. I never thought anything different. I'll be right down, Richard. Oh, Irma, you are a darling. Irma.
2: Jane, you kiss me.
1: And I'll do it again.
2: All right, but don't tell Al. He's so jealous.
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0: Now, as all of you will know, what? I only tuned in because you play the kind of music I like wanking to, and now you made me look like an idiot. Anyway, as some of you will know, the Edinburgh Festival was on a few months ago, where I performed my sixth solo show. I decided to record one of those performances and play some of it on this show. However, it then occurred to me that the vast majority of you haven't seen any of my five other Edinburgh shows. So I decided I'd talk you through the shows you've missed.
1: August 1996, and NASA have announced that a primitive form of microscopic life may have existed on Mars approximately 4 billion years ago. Meanwhile, in Scotland, a 25-year-old Adam Bloom performs his first solo show at the Edinburgh Festival. Way back then, he was obsessed with pulling the rug from under his audience's feet.
0: My first sexual experience was when I was about 7 years old. It was more of a tingly urge. It was with one of those pens with a lady in a swimming costume on. And when you turn the pen upside down, the costume disappears. Remember those? Yeah, I shoved one of those up my bum.
1: It fooled everyone. They all expected something a little more nostalgic. Okay, August 1997. And in Russia, the existing ruble falls to 6,000 to one U.S. dollar. Back in Edinburgh, Bloom takes his rug to the Bureau de Change and exchanges it for a far more observational currency.
0: There's one thing I've learned in my life, and that is there's no definition of an adult, right? We're all adults. Do we feel like adults? I reckon the moment you become an adult is the moment you lose your optimism for life, because we're all born optimists, and slowly through being let down and disappointed in life, we become more and more pessimistic. I mean, when have you ever said to a five-year-old, Johnny's having a party on Saturday, do you want to go? The kid says, no, I bet it'll take you ages to find him. When we get there, it'll probably be crap. It's not going to happen. There are two things in my life that have happened to me that prove that I've grown up, whether I like it or not, they might have happened to you. One of them is, you're running down the street and you fall over. It takes more than 1 second to get back up. Remember when you're 5 years old? He's run along, he's down, he's up again. A little weeble, you get a scab there. Say the next day, one scab moves around your body. If an old lady falls over, a crowd will gather. It's going to make her diary. Wednesday fell over. Thursday, it's still down. But the confirmation that I'm an adult, and I'm embarrassed to admit this to you, about 3 years ago, I told a little kid off in the street for dropping litter. It was a can of Coke. He just threw it on the floor, and I went, pick it up! And I felt my face become my mum's. And he looked up. He's about that big. He went, yeah. Well, if I didn't drop litter, someone would be out of a job, wouldn't they? Now, I couldn't think of anything to say to that. But you know when you're walking home, you think of the right thing on the way home? What I wished I'd done was picked up a brick and smashed his little face in. Now, don't get me wrong. I'm not condoning violence. Just thinking of the ambulance drivers.
1: As you can see, Bloom got a pretty good rate of exchange. Okay. From rubles to francs now in August 1998 sees the discovery of five new pages from Anne Frank's diary. Imagine, if you will, several people crammed together, sweating in a tiny room with no ventilation. And you've got the setting for Bloom's third Edinburgh show. This time, Bloom intoxicates his audience with conceptual comedy.
0: You know those car stereos where you can take the face off, stop people stealing them? Wouldn't it be good if you could do that with girlfriends?
1: Intoxicated, Bloom's audience were quite literally off their faces. Okay, August 1999, and the people of East Timor have voted to become an independent nation. Back in the Northern Hemisphere, Bloom gets the vote of audiences, fellow comedians, and a critic from The Independent when he returns with more of his unique brand of conceptual comedy.
0: Little tip. Next time you're thinking of leaving the house and taking loads of Class A drugs, before you go out, write a suicide note and pop it in your back pocket. That way, if you accidentally die of an overdose, at least your friends won't think you're a lightweight.
1: However, let's not forget, drugs are illegal. August 2001, and Professor Sir Fred Hoyle, the astronomer who coined the term Big Bang, dies aged 86. Back at the festival, Bloom creates an even bigger bang when he gives his audience an unexpected slap round the face.
0: I had an operation on my foot last year, and I couldn't walk for 4 months, but I had a revelation. I reckon God is making sure that when you add up the ups and downs of your lifetime, no one's had more fun than anyone else. It doesn't matter who you are or how long you live for. There's a normal feeling. You fall in love, best feeling in the world. You split up, you pay back in what, a week? Evens out. No more fun than if you hadn't met them. Have a bad foot, 4 months of limping around, a week after the operation, a walk in the park has never felt so good.
1: Don't be fooled by that silence. Bloom knows exactly what he's doing.
0: There are people starving in the world, but then again, they get on telly.
1: Kerpow! That was no slap, that was a bona fide A-knuckle sandwich. Which incidentally left Bloom's audience in a coma for so long he was forced to take a 2-year sabbatical. Which brings us right up to date, August 2004, and Bloom is back with a more anecdotal style.
0: I first started shaving my head a couple of years ago. My girlfriend stayed around one night, and we were watching a documentary on how dreams work. And it's fascinating. And the next morning, I woke up really early. And you know when you're wide awake and the person next to you is fast asleep, and you want to get back to sleep, and you can't sleep, it's really frustrating. You feel like taking loads of sleeping pills, then waking them up, right? So just for fun, I went into the bathroom and I got some clippers I used to use years ago, and I shaved my head down to a grade one, which is about this, and then I put some shaving foam on and got a razor, and I shaved it so it was completely bald, then I put some moisturising cream on it so it was lovely and shiny, and then got back into bed. And about half an hour later, she woke up. You know when someone wakes up, they don't speak, they don't move, you just feel their brain switch on. So I pretended I'd just woken up, and I went, Oh, darling, I just had this really weird dream that I was an Olympic swimmer. Which is quite funny, but a hell of a lot of effort for one gag. But the worst thing is, she didn't even laugh because she didn't look round. So I thought, I've got to get a laugh at this if it kills me. But it's quite a delicate situation, right? So I went, darling, just had this really weird dream. Yeah, no, I know, I heard. Darling, look at my head. And I'll tell you something else about me. I'm an uncle, and I love it. My sister's got a little girl called Olivia, and she's 20 months old, and I'm besotted with her. I would die for that child. I would kill for that child. I'd kill myself for her. Top that, Dad. Let me tell you a little story about Olivia. Every night my sister walks Olivia to bed in her little pink pyjamas, and she walks up the stairs with her, and she says, Olivia, do you love Mummy? And she goes, yes. And do you love Daddy? Yes. And I went round there last week, I spent the whole day with my niece, we had the time of our lives, which says more about me than her, because she's only 20 months old. When it came to her bedtime, I got to take my niece to bed for the first time. I'm walking up the stairs with her life in my arms, and I remember what my sister did, so I went, Olivia, do you love Mummy? And she went, yes. And do you love Daddy? Yes. And I thought I'd try it with me. So I went, and do you love Uncle Adam? And she went, yes. I melted. And then I thought, yeah, but I better test this. And do you love Adolf Hitler? And she went, yes. And all the love inside me just went, funk. But it all worked out okay in the end, because we got to her bedroom and it's full of pictures of Adolf Hitler. Thank God for that, eh? Right. I want to tell you a little story about why I do what I do. I've been a comedian for 10 years. I left school at 16. I got two O-levels. I did the last year of O-levels, which is slightly worrying, by the way, because that means that my biggest fear is I'll be in an old people's home, and I'll be 85, and everyone else will be 84 or younger, and we'll be discussing qualifications, and someone will say, how many GCSEs did you get, ads? And I'll go, no, I did O-levels, and they'll go, old, right? But I've actually, the thing is, you see, I'm a comedian and I can't do any other job, because I've done other jobs. I've been sacked from all my jobs. I was a croupier. I trained as a roulette dealer, and I got sacked before I even got to the end of the course. They said, Adam, I was mucking around during roulette, and she went, Adam, stop mucking around, it's not a game. And I went, yes it is, right? Then I was a cocktail barman, and a reviewer from the Spectator magazine came in and did a review, and I didn't know he was a reviewer. He came up to the bar and he said, excuse me, can I have a Virgin Mary? And I said, my name's not Mary, and we're not that sort of place, right? and I got sacked, right? The point is, you see, the only reason I'm doing the only job I can do, because sometimes in my, what I do, saying the wrong thing is saying the right thing. And that's why it works for me. Now, I am socially very awkward. That's the point I'm making. And we always wonder what our purpose is in life. I did a gig about 2.5 years ago in Northampton. And an old school friend drove me to the gig. And I can't drive. I can do the Rubik's Cube, but can't drive. Right? And he's a bricklayer by profession, as opposed to hobby. Imagine if someone spent all day Sunday just building walls. What are you doing? As a kid, I was deprived of Lego. Right? And we drove past a house in Northampton that had a big brick wall around it. And he said, I bought that wall 7 years ago. And I was jealous. I was instantly jealous. And I think the reason I was jealous was because it's such a permanent thing. Look at what I do. There's nothing to show for it. You come, you sit down, you laugh, you leave. At best. Wouldn't it be nice if 24 hours later I could walk into this room and see all of you still sitting there laughing? Wouldn't that be lovely? Hey, I can. I've glued your seats, locked the doors, released Mr. Tickle. Bring out the orange gimp, right? Anyway, I did my gig in Northampton, and afterwards, a guy came up to me, had a beard and a green T-shirt, and he said, excuse me, I'd like to thank you. My wife had twins 3 days ago. They were born prematurely. They've got a 50% chance of surviving, and I've been awake for 3 nights. I've been by her bed for 3 days. I'm losing my mind. I came to the show because I like comedy, and for the half an hour you were on stage, I completely forgot my problems, and I'd like to thank you. At that moment, I realised I've got a purpose. That makes sense. My job has got some meaning. Anyway, 6 months ago, I went back to the same club. I spent the whole journey there wondering if they were going to... I was going to turn up because they list who's on in local papers, right? I did my gig, did all new material just in case he was there, right? And after the gig, a guy walked up to me with a beard and a green T-shirt, and he said, excuse me, do you remember me? And I said, yes. What happened? And he said, they survived. And I said, you wore that top last time. As I said, I'm very awkward socially, right? No, I said, that's wonderful. I said, I spent the whole journey here wondering if you're going to be here. I said, now let me work this out. They must be about 2.5 years old now. He said, well, they would have been. I said, what do you mean? He said, well, they died the other day. We were walking through Northampton and this brick wall fell on them.
1: Okay, moving on to August 2005. Just kidding, folks. You see, it's catching. However... if time travel were possible, I'd sooner go to August, 2017.
0: Mine was one of those pens with a lady in a swimming costume on. Do you remember those?
2: No.
0: And when you turn the pen upside down, the costume disappears.
2: What's a pen?
1: You have been listening to The Problem with Adam Bloom, written by and starring Adam Bloom, with Alistair McGowan. The show was produced by Miss Victoria Lloyd.
3: If you're paying this kind of money for a car, you'd want it to have a touch of style, legroom, four doors, and all that. 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Skoda's new Super Estel puts the man in the street...
4: and his dog...
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13: They gave Carter Brandon a week off work,
2: so he thought he'd spend the time taking day trips in his car. He took his Uncle Mort with him. This is what happened on the first day, give or take an incident or two. It was an ancient Ford Zodiac with sad headlamps and limp seatbelts. The colour was light blue and cream. There were bubbles of rust on the bonnet.
10: Shall I sit in the front seat, Carter?
13: Please yourself.
2: The sun cowered behind soaring banks of gaunt-cheeked clouds. The blackbird chattered its alarm. It was 9 o'clock in the morning, and the spring was fitful and timid.
10: Where are we going?
13: I don't know. We'll go where the fancy takes us, shall we?
10: Right, Joe. Wake me up when we get home tonight, will you?
2: With a buck and a bounce and an apologetic twitch, the old Ford Zodiac set off. And Uncle Mort allowed himself a gentle scowl and settled himself into the musty depths of the back seat. And down below them, the city fidgeted in the fat thighs of the moorland hills. By the time they reached the old toll gate at Wilson's Bar, the wipers were wagging their balding heads at a thin-lipped drizzle, and Uncle Mort was snoring peacefully. The dreams of an old man.
14: Factory girls, six abreast on the pavement. Cardboard gaiters round their legs. Mottled forearms, bold, thirsty eyes. Flat-capped trams with a clatter-clatter of wooden seats reversed at the terminus. The hiss of gas lights. Hungry street-corner dogs. Tubs of butter, sharp, sleek look of bacon slicer. Barbers with wall eyes and slim packets of requisites.
2: The car ran out of petrol 2 miles outside the city boundary.
13: Oi, wake up. Wake up, will you?
10: What's up? What did you do?
13: We've run out of petrol.
10: Oh, aye. Well, it's par for the course, is that, isn't it?
2: There was a plantation of sorrowful firs and a shallow reservoir with earthen walls. In the lay-by was a mound of winter grit and a stamped-out beer can.
13: I'd best take a walk and see if I can find a garage.
10: I'll come with you. We might find a pub as well.
2: After a while, they reached the brow of the hill, and the road squeezed itself round a barren outcrop of gritstone. And there ahead of them was a stone barn, a filling station, a workman's caravan with iron wheels and a crooked chimney, and a pub.
14: Great Carter Campion, a pub. This is what I call a good day out.
2: The landlord pulled them 2 pints of beer. His neck was scrawned with unshaven stubble, and there were aged boil scars, too.
15: You're the first today.
10: Oh, aye. Well, looking at this ale you've served up, we'll most likely be the last as well.
2: The bay window of the bar overlooked the stone barn and the filling station. There was a cobbled yard with elderly chickens and a Fordson tractor with no seat. They sat on a bench with their backs to the window and took a tentative sip of their beer.
10: It's not bad. If you disregard the taste. Shall we stop for a couple more?
13: What for? There's plenty of others. And we've got the whole rest of the day stretching out before us.
10: I know. That's what can make life so depressing at times.
2: A stout woman in a dressing gown and perspiring slippers shuffled out of a door marked Private and whispered fiercely to the landlord.
15: I'm just nipping upstairs for a minute. If you want out else, you'll have to wait. And don't nick nothing while I'm gone.
10: There's no worth nicking. Bugger off and leave us in peace.
2: There were clusters of damp, decaying toadstools on the bare floorboards beneath the bay window. Thick layers of dust covered the jar of pickled eggs on the bar. The wind whimpered down the chimney.
10: You know what, lad?
13: What?
10: I've been to this pub before.
13: Oh, aye?
10: Aye? Every time I were here, somebody died. The first time I come in here, we was on the way to Blackpool by Shara. The roof started to leak, so we stopped off here, and Gertie Forshaw's cousin died of a seizure.
13: That must have put a dampener on things.
10: No, really. It was when we got to Blackpool that the rot set in.
13: Why?
10: The sun never stopped shining, bloody thing.
2: Carter Brandon turned and looked out of the window. A grey van with buckled wheels brooded forlornly on the forecourt of the filling station. A thin dribble of blue smoke puttered aimlessly from the cobbled yard at the back of the barn.
10: The second time I was here, the landlord got squashed under a pile of barrels. And on the third occasion, if memory serves me correct, Nellie Watmore's husband from the ball outing got a rabbit bone stuck in his throat and choked to death.
13: Well, these things happen, don't they?
2: Carter Brandon looked out of the window once more. The thin dribble of blue smoke from the cobbled yard at the back of the barn had turned into a thick pigtail of acrid black, coiling at the sky.
13: I think something's alight. Do you think we should call a brigade?
10: Give over. It'd take up 5 minutes of good supping time, would that? Do you mind if I have a suck of your beer, Matt?
13: No. Carry on.
10: The North's gone to the dogs since my days, Carter.
13: Has it?
10: Oh, aye. You see, in my days, you'd got the Great Depression. You'd got poverty and misery and despair. You'd got disease. And you were you stood. Down and out and terminally on your knees.
2: The door marked private opened and the landlord entered the bar. He examined the jar of pickled eggs suspiciously.
15: Excuse me, but is there a doctor in the house?
10: Hey, what's that? Speak up, will you? Speak up.
15: I said, is there a doctor in the house?
10: Well, not as far as I know, Squire. We're both of us laymen on that score, aren't we, Carter?
13: Aye.
15: Oh, what a devil. The wife's mother's just took a turn for worse, you see. Oh, I suppose I'd best ring for an ambulance.
10: Right, but don't tell them it's serious or they might think you're showing off.
2: The landlord nodded gravely and retired behind the door marked private.
10: The whole trouble, Carter, is that the North's gone soft. In the good old days of my youth, the North stood unique and solid. It hadn't been polluted by the South. They were real people then, Carter. People created in the image of what God intended man to be. Bronchial, surly, unpleasant company and congenitally rude to strangers.
13: Hey, I'm sure that barn's caught fire.
10: Well, if it has, it's only par for the course. I blame the telly for most of our ills today. It's made us all the same. All these weather forecasters in coloured jumpers. All these women newsreaders getting divorced right, left and centre. All these incessant royal weddings with big ears and bald patches. It's all designed to make everyone the identical same as everyone else. Well, look at me, Carter, for example. I served all through the First World War. And could you tell the difference between me and Angela Bloody Ripon?
13: No, apart from your muffler and your cloth cap.
10: Hey, look, Carter. Is that the cat wanting to be let out?
13: No, I think it's an ambulance.
2: Presently, the door of the pub opened, and a man in a blue uniform and a peaked cap jammed on the back of his head entered the bar.
16: Is this where the emergency is?
10: I don't know what. You'd best ask the landlord when he comes down. He's upstairs now, attending to his mother-in-law.
16: I see. What's the ale like here, by the way?
10: Rubbish. There's a much better pub 2 miles up the road yonder.
16: Just my luck, isn't it?
10: Aye, and listen, while you're up there, will you tell him to buck up and take heed? There's 2 men dying of thirst down here.
16: Right. It's the first thing I'll do after I've took his pulse.
2: The ambulance man went upstairs through the door marked private. He left behind him a smell of bandages and pear drops. Carter Brandon finished his pint of beer and looked out of the window. A lick of fire rippled across the ridge of the roof of the barn. Smoke tumbled and surged out of the doors and wrapped itself round the breeze.
13: I tell you what, that's not a bad fire, you know.
10: Nay, lad, nay. Not a patch on the fires we had in the old days. I remember the day we had a chimney fire at number 47. It went up like a tinderbox. They all copped it by the lodger. Mind you, Carter, he were a tram conductor, so he knew what to do in an emergency.
13: And what was that?
10: Save your own skin and run like hell.
13: Yep. There's another one.
10: Noisy bloody things. Why they can't put silencers on them, I'll never know.
2: A fire tender swerved to a halt outside the fiercely burning barn. The firemen climbed out, unfurled their hoses, and directed the jets of water on the crackling, spitting heart of the blaze. They were wearing yellow oilskins, and they were calm and unhurried.
10: What a load of pansies.
13: How do you mean?
10: Why, my dear Carter, fire engines had bells. Real bells. And the firemen used to have to hang on the side. And they wore brass helmets and smelled a strong drink. They didn't always put the fires out, but there was a damn sight more entertaining to watch than this lot.
2: A second ambulance man entered the bar and looked inquiringly at Carter Brandon.
13: They're upstairs. You go through the door marked private.
10: Hey, and think on, will you? Tell that landlord there's two men need serving down here.
15: Right.
2: Carter Brandon looked out of the window once more. He saw the roof of the barn cave in with a roar and a cascade of sparks. He saw the old Fordson tractor spin into the air as the petrol tank exploded. He saw the fanning flames sliding towards the pumps on the forecourt of the filling station.
13: By God, if that little lot goes up, it won't be too healthy around here. We'd be fried alive, you know.
10: Hmm. By the way, Carter, do you like Jewel and Warris?
13: No. Can't stand them.
10: Good. Neither can I.
2: The door marked private opened, and the two ambulance men appeared carrying a stretcher, on which was a body covered by a maroon blanket. They were followed by the stout woman in dressing gown and slippers. She was snuffling onto a sheet of kitchen roll. They crossed the bar slowly and left the pub. The blue light of the ambulance began to flash as it inched its way past the fire tender and set off for the city.
10: I see. Bang goes our lift, then.
13: Hmm.
10: Hey, up. Here's the landlord. Now then, Squire, anything on the ward happened?
15: Aye. It's Mother. She's passed on.
10: Well, that's par for the course, is that? Any chance of some service?
15: Certainly. Same again.
10: Naturally. Never change your horses in midstream. Hey, and think on. Keep your thumbnails out of the glasses this time, will you?
2: The landlord poured their pints. They were just about to take the first sip when a fireman walked quickly into the bar and whispered urgently to the landlord.
15: Right, officer, right. Now then, you two. I'm afraid I'm going to have to ask you to evacuate these premises.
10: Why?
15: Owing to dangerous explosion from filling station.
10: Bloody hell. Well, can we take our glasses with us?
15: No.
2: They downed their pints of beer in a single gulp. They stepped outside. The fireman was smothering the petrol pumps of the filling station with foam. They dragged the smouldering carcass of the old Fordson tractor into the centre of the road. It squatted, lopsided, with an embarrassed grin on its radiator. Suddenly, the wall of the barn buckled outwards. The firemen leapt back for their lives. Masonry crashed to the ground. Jagged chunks of metal were hurled into the air and flames seared the fringes of the sky.
10: Shall we wait? To see if something interesting happens.
13: No. Let's go back to the car.
2: They trudged back down the hill. When they reached the car, they found a long line of traffic being held up by a policeman on a motorcycle. He smiled at them. They told him they'd run out of petrol. He nodded and walked slowly down the queue of cars and lorries, talking to the drivers. Presently, he returned with a can of petrol, which he helped Carter Brandon pour into the car.
10: That's another thing I can't stand about the North these days, Carter.
13: What's that?
10: People are too bloody obliging.
2: They set off for home. At Wilson's bar, they found a lorry had shed its load of Vimto bottles. They had to make a diversion. They stopped off at the Tinker's Bucket, the Oddfellow's Arms, and the Gaping Goose.
10: Bit of a nuisance, that, wasn't it, Carter?
13: Hmm.
2: They sat in the soft darkness of the kitchen and drank bottles of glucose stout and mithered the dog.
13: Funny day out, wasn't it?
10: No, lad. Par for the course. Par for the course.
2: During the night, there was an earthquake in Peru.
12: That was Par for the Course. Stephen Thorne played Uncle Mort, Peter Skellen played Carter Brandon, the landlord was played by John Sampson, and the ambulance man by Steve Hodson. The narrator was Christian Rodska. Uncle Mort's North Country is written by Peter Tinniswood and produced by Pete Atkin.
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Good evening, and welcome to The Problem with Adam Bloom. Now, as most of you all know, actually, I hate when people say that, because if you don't know, it suddenly makes you feel really stupid. It's even worse when it's

0: Baby body was discovered in thick woodland by a man walking his dog. This was in the early hours of Wednesday the 12th. This gentleman informed the police immediately. Because the body had been exposed to the elements for an unknown period of time and decomposition had taken place, the cause of death is unknown. We're hoping to have this information very soon and we'll pass on what we can as soon as it emerges. At this point, we don't know if the body has anything to do with the disappearance of... Oh, wait a minute. I've just received some further information which I can now relay to you. Blur are back! Flipping Blur! Oh, that's great news! Made my day, that has! Blur! At present, there is no information regarding dates. Is Graham on board? Yes, even Graham's doing it! Original lineup! Marvellous.
1: 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Useful phrases for your once-in-a-lifetime visit. At the bus stop. Does this bus stop at the Hotel Imperial Stanislas?
2: Nizki piski bush from Shitel Trivaloj.
1: Why not?
2: Bribnush.
1: Where does it stop then?
2: Vostronch psit.
1: Why would I want to go to the abattoir?
2: Hedgen volvos shish mu bieng bing.
1: I don't care if it is a good laugh.
2: Ishlepish di byong jokli ho ho.
1: We will walk to the hotel.
2: Vis vas ven shish trivloj.
1: Jesus, some people.
2: Jesu, spump.
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0: Thank you. 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
1: Can I vocal on the monitor, please?
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0: Good evening. 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
1: Husti hoch. 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
0: No, we don't do that sort of thing.
1: Njof. 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
0: $1,000, you say? No, of course not.
1: Miljei dollar usht?
0: Ni. Vushkosh.
2: And now with the big hand on the 4 and the little hand on the 7, it's time for the childhood nostalgia forecast. Rubik's Cube, wow, rising westerly. I could only do one side ever, 14. Look in annuals, do you remember the tomorrow people, east falling. Flying saucers, were they like sherbet dibdabs? No, they were round like flying saucers, 6 to 8 falling. Oh my God, I used to dance around my bedroom to this. Is it the Supremes? No, they were always on the 2 Ronnies. 3 degrees.
3: Nowadays, of course, the radiophonic workshop is considered very hip and groovy and things like that. But when I joined, it was seen as frightfully BBC, like the Billy Cotton Band or Shep. So, when one day, in 1967, the Beatles paid us a visit, we were stunned, a little bit pleased too. Apparently, they were looking for a new direction and they thought we might have some ideas. So they asked me to demonstrate some of our new equipment, which was extraordinary for me. And I remember John and Paul had actually brought in a new tune. It was gorgeous. I can't recall it exactly now, but it did begin with these 3 very simple notes. And I said, well, that's a lovely tune right there. But they said, no, we're tired of being lovable mop tops. We want to expand the envelope of sound. Well, after a lot of persuading, I'm joking, of course, I agreed to give the tune the old radiophonic workshop treatment. I slowed the tape down, slapped on a bit of dry reverb, bashed out some effects on the old ring modulator, and bingo. A brand new direction for the Beatles. Unfortunately, the moment I pressed play, John started freaking out and Ringo had to sit on him. But not before John had eaten the only copy of the demo tape of what I still consider to be the Beatles' greatest unreleased song. It's funny, 40 years later, Paul's still furious with me.
4: Oh! That is a relief. You're not actually dragons. You're just adventure capitalist sons of Adam. Oh, yes, and a daughter of Eve. Let me introduce myself. I'm Mr. Tumnus, Narnia's premier entrepreneurial thorn. Now, let me start with a question. Are you sick of all the cold snow that comes with the eternal winter that's been imposed by the White Witch? Right. You see, I have noticed that those of you who aren't fawns or who don't have very hairy legs risk getting cold legs. But worry no more, help is at hand. Or should I say, help is at leg. Without further ado, I present to you... Ta-da! I call them trousers. Now, the trousers that I'm wearing are designed to keep your legs as warm as a fawn's. I'm looking for £250,000 for a 10% stake in the business. You're all idiots!
0: Let's speak Stan Stanistan with urgency and vital termination. At the casino... I would like to play roulette.
1: Is Vujalis roly-poly?
0: Number 15, black.
1: Nizputresti vesh glatnyak.
0: Hooray. I have won 11 potatoes.
1: Yippee. Is grandasht einzidantish payud?
0: Please, where is the bank? I wish to make a large deposit.
1: Spoozy. Vosnet yisti princh. Is vud mostosh ploy?
0: Stop thief.
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5: Es klumps pragpilj.
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6: Since we changed our menu, a lot more of the kids are choosing to have their school dinners with us. Our budget ain't big, but we do our best to create a choice of healthy lunches every day. Oh, you like that one? Well, that is Mr. Pinner, and I've cooked him in an hidden vegetable sauce. And look, try this, Miss Chambers. She used to teach music before I slaughtered her. She's baked, not fried. And this is the deputy headmaster, Mr. Lennon. Now, he's been on the diet, so there's hardly any fat on him at all. Some of us, who does the teaching when I've butchered and cooked most of the staff here? But the kids don't seem to mind. In fact, they think it's rather fun. We've got that Jamie Oliver coming to see how we're getting along tomorrow. I can't wait to meet him.
7: The 14:12 to Bath Spa is delayed due to a passenger getting so frustrated with it that he willed it out of existence.
8: In Xanadu did Kubla Khan a stately pleasure dome decree.

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0: Now. 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Bollocks.
1: Let's speak Stan Stanistan. The speech of the Stanistani Tantis in your mouth forever. At the border, I am glad to be going home.
2: Mish Rodvosh Pushtihok.
1: What do you mean I have been exchanged? I am not a sweater from M&S.
2: Fuzi Bozi, not Rodvog. Niger GTM&S.
1: Another spy from Lubi Lubi Liu. But I am not a spy. I am a party war surveyor from Hendon.
2: Altispion Lubi Lubi Liu Kosnosh, ni Nosespion. Of the party war surveyor di Hendon Kosmosh.
1: At the firing squad. This is the worst holiday ever. Wait, there was that time in Western Supermare.
2: Frang nos kursti krosh vistupor. Anf, los vinci pront Western Supermare kosh...
3: One was devised and written by David Quantick, with Kevin Cecil, Dale Shaw, Sean Gray, and Graham Garden. It was performed by Johnny Dawkes, Dan Antopolsky, Graham Garden, Deborah Norton, Katie Davis, David Quantick, and Andrew Crawford. It was produced by Julian Mayers and was a random production for BBC Radio 4.
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14: Thank you, ladies and gentlemen, and welcome to the Comedy Writers Show. 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
15: I write for Bob Hope. My name is Roger Price, and I'm 29 years old.
16: I write for Bing Crosby. My name is Snag Waris, and I'm 35.
17: I write for Eddie Cantor. My name is Sidney Fields, and I'm 26.
16: I write for Abbott and Costello. My name is Leonard Stern. And if Sidney is 26, I haven't been born yet.
14: Well, as you've just heard, our panel tonight consists of three writers and the biggest incubator baby you have ever seen. Tonight's outline for a comedy show was suggested by actress Maureen O'Hara. Now, as you know, each week some well-known personality sends us an outline which serves as a basis for creating a comedy script on the air. Reed Browning, will you please read Maureen O'Hara's suggestion?
18: Well, Ben, Miss O'Hara writes, quote, I'd like to see you write a Bob Hope program. For the opening monologue, you could use a topical subject like the political conventions, and then do a spot with Jerry Colonna, and for a guest star, Hope's sidekick, Bing Crosby. And for a sketch, Bob and Bing might satirize Hope's newest movie, Paleface.
14: Well, gentlemen, there's our challenge for tonight. Now remember, we have less than 30 minutes to complete a comedy script on the air. We're fortunate in having Mr. Warris of the Cosby Show and Mr. Price of the Hope program on our panel tonight. Before we begin, would you gentlemen like to offer any suggestions, Mr. Warris?
16: Well, as long as this is a Hope and Crosby program, I think we're very lucky on account of both of these men can both do straight lines and both of them can deliver laugh lines. And as long as both of them are really so adept at this kind of stuff, I believe we should give all the laugh lines to that ever-loving Bing Crosby.
14: Oh. Well, you have just heard from the Bob Hope writer. We won't go into that now. Let's begin first with the Bob Hope monologue, which generally precedes his show. That would be the political convention, let us say, in Philadelphia. Mr. Fields?
17: Well, Hope would start off with one of those. This is Bob reporting from the political Democratic convention in Philadelphia. Hope, I won't say that Philadelphia is crowded because of the convention. I won't say Philadelphia is crowded. All I know is that I danced three dances with my date in a long black gown before I found out it was the Supreme Court justice.
14: Well, that's a good start. Mr. Stern?
16: Sidney, throw me a thought. Speaking about Philadelphia being crowded, Hope could say, I had difficulty getting a hotel room. I couldn't get a hotel room. Finally, I went up to one clerk in desperation. I said, do I register with you? And the clerk said, you're cute, but you're not my type.
14: All right, Mr. Warris?
16: Well, to follow Lenny Stern's gag and also to follow continuity, Hope can say, one hotel clerk finally said to me, look, I think I can give you a room, but you'll have to make your own bed. And I said, well, I know you're short of help. I won't mind making my own bed. And the clerk said, good. Here's a hammer and nail. Get busy.
14: Well, now, we're really going along with this monologue. Mr. Price?
15: Mr. Hope could say, the government is very economical now. At the convention, they just had a big party, and they had 27 bottles of champagne left over. And they're really economical. Just so they wouldn't waste the champagne, the president called up the Brooklyn Navy Yard and had them build 27 new battleships.
16: Well, at the convention, Hope could say one fella got up to make a speech and everybody left the auditorium except this one little fella down front. And the speaker got very indignant. He said, how do you like that? Everybody left except you. I want to thank you and I think you're a gentleman. And the little guy said, what kind of gentleman? I'm the next speaker.
14: Mr. Price.
15: Because a reporter could be interviewing one of the congressmen and the reporter says to the congressman, he says, how do you stand on foreign aid? And the congressman says, and he says, how do you feel about the single tax? And the congressman says, And he says, well, what do you think about the Taft-Hartley bill? And the congressman says, And the reporter says, well, thanks for the interview. And the guy says, okay, but don't quote me.
14: Very good. Any, Mr. Field?
17: Well, this sounds like sort of a screwy kind of a thing. The guy says, Hope says, that they had trouble finding rooms for the delegates from the various states, you know, because they had to divide one suite in the hotel among the different states, you know, and they gave it out according to the size of the states. For instance, like Texas was the biggest state, so they gave Texas the living room, and then California was the next biggest state, so they gave California the dining room, and the next biggest state was Illinois, and they gave Illinois the bedroom. And then Rhode Island.

0: Oh, I'm afraid. I'm afraid. I'm afraid we'll have to... Mr. Fields is now lying on the floor. I'm afraid... We'll have to pass him by for a minute until he recovers. Mr. Ware, do you want to go?
1: I'll try. Hope can say one delegate buttonholed me and said, listen, I have a great idea how my candidate can get more votes. And I said to him, well, how? And he said, well, I'll put my candidate in an airplane. The airplane will go up to about 20,000 feet. And from 20,000 feet, my candidate will jump out of the airplane over the city without a parachute. I said, my goodness, how will that get him more votes? And the delegate said, sympathy.
2: Well, according to writing conventions, I think you've handled the subject of political conventions very well. Now, let's get to the second part of our show and introduce Jerry Colonna into the script. Professor Colonna's type of humor is represented by a certain wild zaniness. Mr. Price, this seems to be right down your alley. Have you any ideas there?
3: An alley's sort of a dead end. Well, the first thing... Ben, on the Hope Show, when Mr. Colonna Jerry comes in, it almost always opens with a phone call. You know, the professor's out, somebody phones in, and you have a formula joke, something goes something like this. Phone rings, and Bob answers, and he says, hello, and a voice says, hello, Hope, this is Colonna. And Hope says, Colonna, where are you calling from? He says, the corner drugstore. And Hope says, why are you talking so loud? And Colonna says, store isn't opened yet.
2: Typical Colonna joke. Nagler?
1: It might also be a phone call where the same thing, you know, the phone rings and Hope answers it, and then you hear Colonna's voice say, hello, Hope. And Hope says, Professor Colonna, where are you? And Colonna says, why, I'm out in the middle of the ocean in a rowboat with 700 people. And Hope says, Professor Colonna, he says, that's ridiculous. 700 people cannot fit into a rowboat. Then there's that little pause, and you hear Colonna's voice say, sorry, some of you fellas will have to get off.
2: Do you think you're sufficiently recovered, Sidney?
4: Well, I was thinking,
2: as long as
4: they're on the phone, it might be a cute thing for Hope to say, Colonna, where are you? And Colonna says, I'm swimming in the pool at the YWCA. And Hope says, the YWCA, that's for women. How can you be swimming there in that pool? And Colonna says, I don't ask questions, I just have fun.
3: Gone with that from the farm angle. I think this will be a typical Professor Colonna thing. Hope says, Professor, you know nothing about farming. And Colonna says, oh, yes, I do, Hope. In fact, I've just crossed a watermelon with goldenrod. And Hope says, you crossed watermelon with goldenrod? He says, what did you get? And Colonna says, a watermelon that when you slice it, it sneezes out the seeds.
4: That's the kind of a joke you can go on with. He says, I'm crossing cabbages with razor blades. I grow coleslaw.
2: Very good. Very good. Mr. Ware?
1: Or he says, I just crossed a raccoon with a kangaroo and a monkey. And now I've got the only fur coat with pockets that can hang itself in a closet.
2: Mr. Stern?
5: Oh, Snags, crossing the animals gave me a thought. He says, I'm crossing a chicken with a racehorse. Now I've got the only horse that lays its own odds.
2: Gentlemen, I think we've done a pretty good job in establishing the zany character of Mr. Colonna. In fact, I believe we've done pretty well in establishing some zany characters on our own panel. And now a word from our...
3: Ben?
2: Mr. Price?
3: Before Reed, the announcer, goes on, this would be a good spot to do one of those facetious commercials we've been doing. You know?
2: A facetious commercial? Do you have anything in mind?

0: Mr. Ware?
1: Say, how about this for a silly commercial? The announcer says, ladies, try Fuzz, the only soap in the world that cleans does.
0: Well, Mr. Price, it looks like you started something, yes. Mr. Field.
2: That's one of those things you can have fun with. This is Fuzz is the only soap in the market that is not guaranteed, mind you, not guaranteed to give you the schoolgirl complexion. It isn't even guaranteed to make your skin smoother. It's not even guaranteed to float. Its sole purpose is to keep you company in the bathtub.
0: Well, do you want to take that any further, Mr. Waring?
1: I was thinking perhaps we could do something with the mail-in angle, where the announcer says, remove the wrapper, write your telephone number on it, and mail it in to us. You see, this is a new type of quiz program. When we get the wrapper, we phone you. And if you're home, you send us $900.
0: Very good. Mr. Price?
3: You can say, so remember, Fuzz spelled backwards is Zuff. It doesn't mean much, but remember, when you go to your butcher, say Zuff, Zuff, and he'll throw you a bone.
0: This is an excellent commercial. Mr. Stern?
4: Oh, picking up Snag's idea of the contest, the announcer could say, remember, all entries postmarked after midnight November 30th will be postmarked December 1st.
0: Well, I guess that washes up the soap commercial. Now, before we try to create the jokes for the second part of our show, here is a word from our announcer, Reed Browning.
5: 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And now back to the Comedy Writers Show, where the writers for Bob Hope, Bing Crosby, Abbott and Costello, and Eddie Cantor are creating a comedy script based on an outline suggested by actress Maureen O'Hara.
0: Thank you, Reed. One of the greatest facets of American radio humor is the insult routine. And two of the greatest exponents of this type of humor are Bing Crosby and Bob Hope. Now, although Bing and Bob are the best of friends, they have created a form of comedy that will be around for a long time. And according to Miss O'Hara's outline for the Bob Hope script, the guest star should be Bing Crosby. Now, it seems this is a great opportunity to open up a routine like that. So have you any ideas there, Mr. Ware?
1: Well, I think this should be very, very easy on account of it's Hope and Crosby. All we've got to do is write down, hello, Bob, and hello, Bing. And from that point on, those two guys will ad-lib the rest of the show themselves.
0: You mean you'd like to go now?
1: I can try.
3: Snag, I don't know how you write the Crosby Show, but on the Hope Show, we use jokes.
1: Is that the new way?
0: Mr. Field.
2: Well, if they're talking about pictures, Hope can say he wants to find out what makes Crosby such a great screen lover. You know, Crosby is very, very, very much loved on and off the screen. So he says, Bing, how do you go about selecting a leading lady? So Bing says, well, I'm very careful. When I select a leading lady, I examine them very carefully. I look at them for poise, for intelligence, for charm, and for all the cultural things. He says, what do you look at in a girl? And Hope says, the same thing you do, Bing, only I don't lie about it.
0: Fine, Mr. Fields. Mr. Stern?
6: Bob could say to Crosby, he says, Bing, you dress so sloppy. He says, look how sloppy you... You dress as sloppy as Sidney Fields. And Crosby would say, who's Sidney Fields? And Hope would be amazed and say, don't you listen to the Comedy Writers Show? No joke, but a plug.
0: Well, of course, we're very grateful to Bob Hope for that plug.
6: Hope gives the plug, and Crosby runs the plugs in the races.
0: Mr. Warris, you seem to be hot or disturbed or something?
1: No, I just feel a little bit strange trying to think up jokes in front of a microphone.
0: Oh, I see. Well,
1: I mean, normally when I work, I like to pace up and down, and I make notes on little pieces of paper. Here you've got me trapped at a table. I'm

0: Strange.
1: Well, unfortunately, we have to do it that way. Mr. Stern, did you...
2: I was going to say that Snag is right. You know, all writers have idiosyncrasies and write in different ways. I know at home, I write in the kitchen. I like to be near food. I'm always...
1: Well, I know that might be... Is your kitchen large enough to accommodate our audience? We'll all come over sometime.
3: Yes, I have an idiosyncrasy. I can't write unless I'm lying on my back with my feet up against the wall. Fact, I write like that.
1: Mr. Price?
4: I just like to say, Ben, that I think I must be a freak. I write sitting at a table with a typewriter.
1: Mr. Stern.
2: I just had this thought. If it's Hope and Crosby, they could talk about horse races, which is naturally something that Crosby is interested in. And Hope could say that Crosby, even Crosby's kids are racing fans. The youngest one apologized for coming in fourth.
1: When it comes to Crosby's horses, I don't think any apologies are necessary. Bing is lucky the kid didn't come in 10th. Mr. Price?
4: I got a suggestion on that. I think we should bring in Miss Vera Veig, who's a very fine comedian on the show. We have mentioned so far, and she comes in, and naturally, she'd defend Crosby, because he's a man. And she says, Bob, you shouldn't talk that way about Mr. Crosby, because Mr. Crosby has added greatly to the musical heritage of this country, and he's added greatly to the culture of this country. Hope says, yeah, and he hasn't done bad to the population either.
1: And that's all right. Mr. Ware?
3: With Hope and Crosby on the program, I think we should write him something about golf. Something where, like, Bing would say to Hope, he'd say, Bob, how is your golf game? And Bob says, mighty fine, great, sensational. Because yesterday I played some golf with Dorothy L'Amour. She hit her ball and it went into the rough. And then she went into the rough. And then my ball went into the rough. And then I went into the rough. And Bing says, what happened? And Hope says, rough, rough, rough, rough, rough.
1: That was not only a good joke, but a wonderful acting job, Mr. Ware. Yeah. Fine. Mr. Fields?
3: Thank you, Ben Brady. I think...
1: I wasn't complimenting you.
3: I'm sorry. Taking my cue from Snag about golf, he says, Crosby, you shouldn't take chances playing golf. It's awful dangerous for a man your age to be caught next to a hole in the ground. Oh, you can get a topper. And Crosby says, Hope, you look like you just crawled out of a hole in the ground. Isn't that horrible?
1: I think you should not have tried to top yourself. Mr. Stern?
2: Well, the thing, we haven't touched on the money angle. Bing with all the money. And Hope might try something like this. He'd say, Bing, Crosby has so much money. I understand that Crosby just bought a new Cadillac. The Cadillac is so big that he had to buy a Crosby to ride from the front to the rear. We could try a joke like Crosby might say to Hope. He bought a new Cadillac, which is so big that he bought a Crosley to ride from the front to the rear. We could try a joke.
1: Leonard, everybody is with you.
3: Was that Leonard Stern or a broken record we heard?
1: I should say everybody is with you except your tongue. Surprise?
4: We could try a joke where Crosby bought a Cadillac and No, I think what Leonard said, I think there's an idea there. Yeah, but the little cars, the thing you could do jokes on, it's an exaggeration thing, you know. All the radio and picture people now are getting these little foreign cars. You can say, I saw one car the other day that was so small, in the back, instead of a trunk, it had a tobacco pouch.
1: Very good. Mr. Ware?
3: And the glove compartment was so small it can only hold two fingers.
1: That's a nice extension. Mr. Stern?
2: The cigarette lighter was so small it only lit butts.
1: Good. This is really going someplace. You want it back, Mr. Price?
4: You can say the car only had three gears. First, second, and second, and seven-eighths.
1: Mr. Field?
3: The spare tire was so small, instead of a spare tire, they had a cherry lifesaver with white mint sidewalls.
1: No, Mr. Price,
3: I think
1: we have enough interview jokes with Bing Crosby and Bob Hope. Now, let's follow Miss O'Hara's suggestion that we do a satire on Bob Hope's new movie, Paleface. Do you have any suggestions there? Mr. Price, I saw you...
4: Well, I wrote on the script that picture, and in a minor capacity, in spite of it, it was a good picture. And as you know, it's a Western with Jane Russell as a star. And I think exactly we could just say a modern, real modern Western on the radio sketch, a modern radio sketch where the Indians, instead of shooting flaming arrows into the stagecoach, they're throwing Ronson lighters into a Studebaker.
1: That sounds all right to me. If you gentlemen are satisfied with that premise, we can go along and get into the wild and woolly west. How about
0: that? Good. The wide open spaces.
1: All right, Mr.
0: You know, that's different from that Philadelphia with those rooms crowded, you know.
2: The room is so crowded they had to give it out according to the state. Like Texas was the biggest state that they gave it to. Are you in California?

0: It's a good finish. I can't get to it.
1: All right, Cindy, I'm afraid we'll still have to come back to it again. You don't think you can take it from there, do you? No, he's on the floor again. Mr. Stern?
2: Well, we could set the make the scene, say, a Western saloon, and Hope walks in. Of course, he's in the saloon. Hope says, howdy, partner. He says, my name is Montana. He says, my friends call me Montana. He says, my folks call me Montana. He says, then you can call me Montana. Of course, he says, where are you from? Hope says, New Jersey. Mr. Price.
3: Hope could say, I'm really tough. He says, I have a brother. My brother's name is Rattlesnake. And I got another brother named Poison, and another brother named Blood, and another brother named Cutthroat. Says, Ma just had another baby. You named him George. And Crosby says, well, how come you named this baby George? And Hope says, we had to. It was a girl.
1: Mr. Stern.
2: Well, in all Hope and Crosby movies, they do these comedy songs, and I don't think that we actually could do a comedy song, but we might think up some funny titles.
1: Yeah, they're always a good source of comedy. Do you have one that you can give us?
2: Well, how about if you knew Susie like I know Susie, you'd go out with Henrietta?
1: That's a good song title. Do you have another, Mr. Ware?
0: Yes, how about Carolina Moon? What are you doing over Kansas City?
1: That's very good. Mr. Field?
4: I found a million-dollar baby, but I'd rather have the cash.
5: I didn't mean it when I said drop dead, baby, so please get up and go home.
1: Good title. Mr. Stern?
2: Get back to the West and hope that... Hope could say, a partner,
1: Sounds like a silent partner, you
2: know. Sounds like he dissolved his partnership. Wait, I got the thought. He says, partner, you should have been here last night. He says, we had a wonderful time. We had 12 girls over from the dance hall, and we played Pony Express. And Crosby says, what's Pony Express? Hope says, post office, with a little more horsing around.
1: Mr. Warren.
0: Well, this might be a switch on that. They could have played airmail. That's post office on a higher plane.
1: Mr. Field?
5: Well, as long as they're going along in that direction, they can still be in this bar arguing forth and back, and Crosby says, partner? I got Leonard Stern's partner now. He says, partner, we need someone who knows the Indian Territory. We need someone to guide us. And an old-timer gets up, and he says, how about me? I fought here. Why, I fought in the Indian Wars for 3 different years, he says. They don't call me Cactus Pants for nothing. I shoot straighter than any man in the West. They don't call me Cactus Pants for nothing. He's, I can find a lost trail like nobody. They don't call me Cactus Pants for nothing. And then Hope says, sit down and say, I can't sit down. They don't call me Cactus Pants for nothing.
1: All right, gentlemen, I think we've managed to put together a rough draft of the script that Maureen O'Hara called for. Now, before we conclude our comedy writing session on the air, I'm sure that our listeners would be interested in hearing some behind-the-scenes anecdotes with the funny men that you've written for. Mr. Ware?
0: Well, one incident happened once. It was right after rehearsal, and we were all sitting around backstage, and Crosby's 4 boys came in. They were on their way home, and they dropped in to say hello. And the youngest one, little Lindsay, he ran over to Bing, and he began to beg him for a drum. Oh, that little kid wanted a drum so badly. And he teased about it and begged, and finally Bing put little Lindsay on his knee, and he said to him, Linny boy, I've been thinking about this, and I don't think I should get you a drum. He says, after all, when we're at home, sometimes I want to read the newspaper, or I want to read a book, or I want to listen to some records, or I have to be on the telephone. He says, and you'll be walking around the house beating that drum and disturbing me. And little Lindsay looked up at Bing very soulfully, and he said, Daddy, Peter, I promise you, if you get me that drum, I'll only play it when you're asleep.
1: Very good.
2: Mr. Price?
3: Well, let's just start up a little story. We used to kick around when during the last part of the war, we traveled with Bob Hope's show, and the writers were always sitting around someplace in an open field talking about girls and girls. And one of the writers was going with a twin at the time. We used to kid him about it a lot. And he admitted a lot of embarrassing mistakes and actually came up. Both the twins the same height, the same color hair, same color eyes. But he said he studied him. He got out of system and he studied them, and it took him about 4 weeks, but he finally got so he could tell which one was Mary Jane and which one was Herman.
1: Mr. Stern.
2: Well, you know, publicity is important to all performers, and this concerns Milton Berle. Milton was in a show at the time. We were doing a radio program, and he couldn't find his name in any newspaper, any magazine, any periodical. No matter where he looked, his name wasn't mentioned in any paper, and he got quite upset, and finally he called up his press agent, Marty Ragaway, and he said, "Marty, come on over here. I want to speak to you." Marty came over, and Berle said, "Marty, what is this?" He says, "I can't find my name in the papers. I don't see it in magazines." He says, "There's no publicity about me. He says, nobody speaking about me." And Marty said, "You're wrong, Milton." He says, "Everybody in town is speaking about you." And Berle said, "Oh, yeah, what are they saying?" And Marty said, "Whatever happened to Milton Berle?"
1: Well, that's all the time we have anyhow for our anecdotes tonight. We've had a comedy show written on the air and some stories about America's top comedians. And now, as the little Fisk boy says, it's time to retire. So join us again next week for another session, won't you? This is Ben Brady saying goodnight for Sid Fields, Roger Price, Leonard Stern, Snag Waris, and the Comedy Writers Show.
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0: tell me that now. Knockoff, have we got time for any more?
1: Yeah, I think so.
0: Oh, good.
1: Hello there, ladies and gentlemen, and welcome to the show.
0: You always say that. You always say, ladies and gentlemen, welcome to the show.
1: Why not? Won me a lot of fans.
0: Well, I know, because she's in again, isn't she?
1: She?
0: That woman. She's here every week. She fancies you.
1: Where is she?
0: Third row, waving to you with that snuff voucher.
1: Ladies and gentlemen, welcome to the show.
0: You do, honestly. You do really get my nerves every time you say that.
1: Good. Always finding fault, you are. Can't do a thing right in your eyes. Don't forget, I'm a self-made man.
0: Oh. Well, how come you gave yourself such a big mouth?
1: Ladies and gentlemen, welcome to the show. The trouble with you is you take all the credit for everything we do.
0: Ah, so that's it. Ah, that's what's niggling, isn't it?
1: Nickel.
0: Yes. Well, there's one man writing in this newspaper who doesn't seem to think so, I must be honest.
1: What? You mean there's something about me in that newspaper?
0: You'll be thrilled with what's written in this newspaper.
1: Well, what does it say about me? Come on, read it out.
0: Well, I know I was thrilled for you when I read it. Yeah. I was pleased that at long last somebody with an eye for talent had noted your worth.
1: Oh, I'm sorry I lost my temper with you.
0: All right.
1: Read what it says about me in that newspaper.
0: You'd be thrilled with this, you will.
1: Well, go on, then.
0: You'd be thrilled with this?
1: Yeah, yeah.
0: When was the last time you were thrilled? Come on, be honest.
1: Huh? Mind your own business.
0: Oh.
1: Look, read what it says about me. Go on.
0: You'd be thrilled with this, you will. I know I was thrilled when I first
1: read
0: it. I can tell you.
1: Read it!
0: All right, then. Because, as you well know, on occasions, some critics have had a go at us.
1: I'll say they have.
0: Remember that fellow who wrote, Morecambe and Wise put a lot of effort into trying to please, but the end result was rather disappointing.
1: I remember that one.
0: We thought he'd been talking to our wives.
1: Yeah.
0: Remember that? Then he said that we were on so often he thought we had some strange hold over BBC executives.
1: Implying blackmail.
0: A disgusting slur on our character.
1: That's true.
0: By the way, you still got those photographs, haven't you, of the Director General and Fanny Craddock? You still get...
1: Never let them out of my sight.
0: Well, don't, whatever you do. Because that is our insurance for the future.
1: But go on.
0: Well, there was... Oh, what about the other fella? Remember him?
1: Which
0: one? Last night, Morecambe and Wise failed to please.
1: Yeah.
0: And he had been talking to the wives.
1: Really?
0: You remember that?
1: Is nothing sacred?
0: I hope not.
1: I think I'll go and buy that newspaper. It'll save time.
0: No, I'll read it out for you. The highlight for me was the appearance of one of the most competent performers on the small screen.
1: Oh, I like that. I like that a lot.
0: In my opinion, this man is one of the most underrated performers in the country today.
1: Ah, oh, that's very true, that is. As you said, he's no mug. He knows talent.
0: I never stopped looking for it, I'm told, either. He goes on to say, I, along with millions of others, would very much like to see this man in a show of his own. My impression is that this man's undoubted talent is rather than...
1: What did you say then?
0: Pardon? What?
1: What did you say just then?
0: Yes, I don't...
1: Well, read it properly. It's agony for you to have to read this out, isn't it? Go on, read it out.
0: This man's undoubted talent is being suppressed by his less gifted partner, who seems to want to hog all the limelight.
1: Ah, you see, I couldn't have written it better myself. Every word of that is true. Torture for you, this, isn't it? Go on, read it.
0: Oh, enough's enough, huh?
1: No, you read the rest of it, whether you like it or not.
0: Let's do the song.
1: Not likely, read it.
0: Very well. I would like to close by saying the sooner Ernie Wise clears off, the better.
1: The sooner Ernie Wise clears off, the better?
0: You see, even you agree with him.
1: Give me that newspaper.
0: Get off. What are you talking? Not now, Arthur, for Pete's sake. Not now. We're having a row.
2: Yes.
1: Good morning.
3: Good morning, sir.
1: Is this the Top Spot Wig Boutique?
3: It is, sir.
1: Good. Excuse me. Are you coming in or not? You know you need one, so come in and get it over with. It's my friend, you see. He's going bald. He's a bit shy.
3: I quite understand, sir.
1: Will you come in here?
0: Don't have to shout.
1: This is my friend. He's going bald.
0: I'm not going bald.
1: Oh, am I going to enjoy this?
0: Shut up. Every chance you get, you keep telling people that I'm going bald and I'm not. Is this the same place as you get yours from?
1: Nothing to do with it. The thing is, you're getting balder and balder.
0: I'm not.
1: Take that ridiculous hat off.
0: You lay a finger on that hat and I'll disconnect you from the mains.
3: Can I be of any help?
1: I'm sure you can. You help bald people so you can help my friend. He needs a wig.
0: I'll hammer you 6 feet into the ground in a minute.
3: There's nothing to feel embarrassed about, sir. Now, why don't you take off your hat?
0: Well, All right, I'll take it off for you. You see, I thought I'd feel embarrassed, but with you being a fellow, it's not too bad. There you are. Just wait till I get you outside, that's all.
3: I think I can fix you up.
0: Well, that's very kind, but let's try the wigs first, shall we? Really, I should have more hair than this.
3: Should have more hair?
0: Yes, because it's because I'm a very busy man, you see, at the moment, and that I'm a bit short on top, you see.
3: I don't quite understand.
0: Well, last week I went to the barber's and I said to him, I'm going to be very busy for the next couple of months, so could I have 6 haircuts right away, please?
1: Jeremy, listen to the man.
0: Well, that's why I'm a bit thin on top at the moment, because I've just had 6 haircuts at once, and I don't want to stop talking because I'll kill him stone dead with me bare hands, you see. That's the reason I haven't stopped talking.
3: Please, sir, you've simply come in to buy a wig.
1: All bald at the front, he is, miss.
3: His hair is receding.
0: Yes. Yes. That's what he's doing. My hair is receding.
1: That's what it wants.
0: What?
1: Receding.
0: You've got about 10 seconds left if you keep on like that, I'll tell you.
3: Look, try this one.
0: Is it good?
3: It's made from real human hair.
0: Good God, that's vile, that is. Real human hair? Well, how do you get them? Have you got a couple of Apaches in a wigwam round the back?
1: Put it on.
0: Well, very well. How does that look?
1: That's the one. That's the one. We'll take it.
0: Oh, do me a favour. I look a sight. I'd look better wearing the box it came in.
3: It is a little on the large side.
0: A little? It feels like a low umbrella.
1: It looks right on you.
0: It'll look right on both of us at once, this. If this is the best you can do, I'm off.
1: You are not leaving the shop without a wig. I'm sick and tired of people saying, who's that bald-headed fella with Ernie Wise?
0: Don't try and stop me leaving this shop at all.
1: Suit yourself. Miss?
3: Yes?
1: Let me have a look. Don't let him wear that one. He'll drive the girls wild.
0: Eh? Which one was that? Don't let me wear which one?
1: It doesn't matter. It doesn't matter.
0: I heard you say, don't let him wear that one. All the girls will go wild. Which one? I'd like that one. Which one is that, please?
1: You were right in the first place, Eric. You don't need a wig.
0: What the hell are you talking about? I'm as bald as a badger. Which is the wig? Which is the wig that'll make all the girls go wild? I must have that one.
3: Please, sir.
0: Is that the one?
3: Please, you're ruining my whole display of wigs.
0: Well, I've got to find it. I've got to find it.
1: I knew I could fool him. Any luck, Baldy?
0: Well, it's got to be here somewhere.
3: Sir, please.
0: Well, never mind. I'll wear this one.
1: Hey, that's mine.
0: I know.
1: Come back here, you.

0: Once again, we've reached the point in the show. But not now, Arthur.
1: Get off, Arthur, for Pete's sake.
0: Once again, we've reached the point in the show which I think I can say quite safely is the highlight of the week. Hello.
2: Is it the guest singer?
0: It is. This week, it's one of your favourites. In fact, your biggest favourite.
2: You don't mean.
0: That's it.
2: Can I do the introduction, please? Now, let me.
0: Go on, then.
2: I'm very grateful. Ladies and gentlemen, listener at home. I am thrilled and delighted and honoured to ask for a very warm welcome for the one and only Don Reavy.

0: You know very well that this isn't Don Reavy. You know very well that it's the very beautiful, very talented Miss Anita Harris.
1: I'm sorry about that, Miss Harrison.
2: There's no need to be, my darling.
0: Oh, Harris, Anita Harris. I'm discommoded in the extreme.
2: Are you really? Mm. You mustn't worry. I'm used to Eric by now, my love.
0: You and your stupid football.
1: Just watch it, that's all. I'll take a throw-in with you in a minute.
2: You know, I'm a football fan, Eric.
1: You weren't quite sure of that for a moment, were you? That was all a bit worried there.
2: Well, I am a football fan,
1: oh,
2: Eric.
1: A lady of taste. A lady of taste.
2: Yes, I get a lot of fun out of football. I watched Luton play last week, and it was the best laugh I've had in months.
0: That was a good one, Anita. That was a butter, that wasn't it?
1: Now, look, just because you're a pretty young thing wearing a pretty frock, don't think that will stop me from landing one right
0: Eric,
1: on your...
0: please, how dare you talk to Anita like that?
1: I was talking to you.
2: Shall I do the song now?
1: If you would, Don.
0: Sing, Anita, please.
1: Not now, Arthur. Oh, he's not here, is he?
0: No. Go ahead, Anita.

0: The year is 1986. Morecambe and Wise are no longer working together. In 1974, Eric proposed to his childhood sweetheart, Ada Bailey. They married and lived very happily together for a good 2 hours.
1: Just look at the state of this place. I must have been out of my mind to go and marry that Eric Morecambe. A hovel this place is. I'm frightened to use the vacuum cleaner. It should have all the floorboards up. 10 years married and he still hasn't found himself a job.
2: Hello, my dearest.
1: Don't you dearest me. Where have you been?
2: My club in St. James's.
3: Anything doing down the Labour Exchange?
2: Well, the manager called me into his office.
1: You got a job?
2: Well, not exactly. He wanted to congratulate me. See, as I've been going there to the Labour Exchange for so long now, I can't go with him on the staff outing to Blackpool.
3: How am I supposed to manage on the money you bring in?
2: Ah, well, something will turn up. What's for tea?
1: No idea. Haven't looked in the traps yet.
3: Out of work for 10 years.
2: I've tried. Nobody will have me. I'm not a skilled worker, you see. I don't know, though. 3 sets of twins in 4 years, that isn't bad, is it?
3: Very funny.
2: Ah, well, that was the only thing I could ever do. Make people laugh from time to time.
3: Then why don't you get in touch with Moneybags? Get in touch with Ernie Wise and start the act again.
2: No, it's pride, Ada. If I do that, everyone will know that I made a mistake. All my old friends in show business will say that I couldn't make it on my own.
3: I've made a pot of tea.
2: You bought a cup, then?
3: Found this plastic beaker in the cupboard.
2: Good Lord! Look at it! That's the one Ern gave us as a wedding present. You remember that? Bought in Reigate.
3: Bought in Reigate.
2: He's got it on the side here. BR.
3: He even nicked a cup to give us as a wedding present.
2: Say what you like. I had some great times with Ern, I did. I liked him. We were like brother and sister.
3: He doesn't want to know you now, though, does he?
2: He's a very busy man. TV star. Manager to Des O'Connor. President of 4 banks. Not to mention his 14 wig shops.
3: Pansy.
2: Pardon?
3: The baby, I think I'll call it Pansy.
2: Might not be a boy. I can still come out with them, can't I? It's still there. All the wit. Boom, boom, boom, boom.
3: Good. Why don't you go back on the telly with Mighty Mouse and make some money? Drink your tea.
2: I told you once, I've got me pride. They all think I've got it made, don't they? You make another pot of this tea, love, and I'll do the doors with it.
3: 5 quid a week for this lot. I wrote and complained, and the landlord himself is coming round to have a look.
2: Tell him about the roof.
3: What about the roof?
2: It's in next door's backyard, and that's what. Only if he'd like to live here. Only if he'd like to share a bathroom with 48 other people. I climbed to the bath last Saturday night, and I sat on the old fella from upstairs. And he was smoking a pipe. And it was lit. I wonder who that is.
3: Wouldn't surprise me if it was the pest exterminator.
2: Don't worry, I'll tell him you're out. And if it's Princess Anne, tell her I can't make badminton today. My horse has swallowed the fetlock.
3: I'll see who it is.
4: Hello, Ada.
3: It can't be. Ernie. Ernie Wise.
2: Ernie? Ernie Wise? I can't let him see me like this.
4: May I?
3: Yes, come in.
2: If he sees me like this, he'll know that I haven't been...
4: Hello, Eric.
2: Anne. Lovely to see you.
4: How are you, Eric?
2: Oh, great. Great, Anne. Great. Fine. Never been better. Take a seat, Anne. Sit down. Ada and I were just taking afternoon tea. Perhaps you'd like to join us. Any muffins left for Ern, my dear?
3: We ate the last.
2: Oh, pity.
3: 8 years ago.
2: A wonderful sense of humour, she has.
4: Yes.
3: Would you like your tea in this cup?
2: Remember, Ern, that's the one you brought us when we got married.
4: Gosh, yes. Bought it in Reigate.
2: See, I told you, didn't I? I told you. You thought he bought it in British Wales, didn't he? He just nicked it, that's what you thought.
4: Well, how are you, Ada?
3: Of
1: couldn't be better. Flourishing. That 3 weeks on the Riviera did us the world of good.
5: Yes, well, we had a wonderful holiday there. Oh, yes, oh, yes.
4: I have a little place in the Med.
5: Yes, I remember reading that you bought Malta.
1: Tiern?
5: Tiern! Tiern! Oh, we used to do that a lot.
4: Yes.
5: Oh, yeah.
4: I never forget those days, Harry.
5: Oh, yeah.
4: Well, even though it's only tea, good health.
5: You won't have if you drink that. Don't drink that.
4: My rolls will be safe outside in the street, won't it?
5: Rolls? Oh, yes, quite safe, yes. Nice people around here.
1: He's never had his bike pinched.
5: She keeps coming out with them. Like a machine gun. She jokes like that all day long, you know.
1: I never stop.
5: Yes. My dear, I think I can hear Rupert crying.
4: Rupert?
5: Our youngest girl. I'm rather worried about him.
1: If you'll excuse me, I might be gone some time because he sleeps in the West Wing.
5: She's a lovely mover. Always was.
4: Arsenal.
5: Oh, well, fancy that. Yes, we're quite happy here.
4: Nice neighbours.
5: Couldn't be better, huh? Couldn't be better.
4: The old chap upstairs doesn't get about much, does he?
5: Do you know him?
4: No, it's just that I can see him through the hole in the ceiling.
5: Ah, yes. Well, I took the old light down, you see, this morning, because I'm going to have a chandelier put up.
4: Oh, yes.
5: We're just waiting for the chandel to arrive, you know.
4: Well, then, Eric?
5: Oh, well, then,
4: How long is it now?
5: How long is what now?
4: How long is it since we worked together?
5: Oh, sorry. Oh, yeah. Oh, about 10 years.
4: Pity we split up.
5: Well, we weren't to know, were we? As soon as Lou Gray became Chancellor of the Exchequer, he had me blacklisted. What do you think of Ada?
4: Oh, very nice.
5: Well, yes, but she's not at her best this morning. She's been out all night frightening policemen.
4: Cigar?
5: That's very kind. Thank you. She'll have that after her evening meal.
4: Eric,
5: yes?
4: Shortly after you left the flat...
5: Yes?
4: I found this £5 note on the settee. It must be yours, because it was the end you always sat.
5: Oh, yes. Oh, yes, thank you. Good Lord, yes, it is mine. I recognise it. Had a picture of the Queen on it. That's the one. That's a lot of money you got in your hand there. You're doing very well for yourself, Anna.
4: Can't complain. I turned down that Hollywood offer.
5: Yeah, I read about that.
4: Mm. Yeah. Wasn't really me.
5: Oh, I don't know. You'd have made a good Tarzan.
4: Wouldn't have been fair to leave my public in this country.
5: That's very true, because you're very popular over here.
4: Oh, yes.
5: Tell me something. Whatever became of that lady who used to come down at the end of our shows? You remember the rather beautiful, rather, you know...
4: Yes, I remember her.
5: The,
4: yes.
5: You know, the big well-built.
4: Yeah, the well-built. Yeah, we got engaged.
5: You didn't.
4: Yes, became engaged.
5: What happened?
4: She broke it off.
5: I'm not surprised. Otherwise, everything is going well for you.
4: Oh, yes. As a matter of fact, the BBC's just offered me the biggest contract I've ever had. Worth a great deal of money.
5: Well, I'm really pleased for you, and I really am, yes.
4: Just one condition that they're insisting upon.
5: Oh, you'll be able to sort it out, whatever it is.
4: I hope I can.
5: Why not? You're a brilliant businessman. I mean, that merger you pulled off 6 years ago, it shook the country. Good Lord. Barclays and Wise Bank, I thought that's fantastic.
4: Yes. Now, about this thing the BBC's insisting on.
5: Oh, yes.
4: Eric, I was wondering, I mean, do you ever... Well, would you consider coming back with me? Just like in the old days.
5: Oh, no. No, it wouldn't work, I mean... People have forgotten me by now.
4: No, they haven't forgotten you, honestly. People still come up to me in the street and say, "Where's the fellow with the funny face?"
5: Fellow with the funny face?
4: Yes.
5: Oh?
4: They haven't forgotten you. Come on, Eric. It's more fun when there's two.
5: So I'm told.
4: We could have our own show again. I can see it now. The Wise and Morecambe Show.
5: Wise and Morecambe.
4: Yes, I want to help you and Ada.
5: Well, I couldn't go back now. My timing's gone. I couldn't time an egg now.
4: Never. Once you've got it, you never lose it.
5: There you are. 4 years ago, I would have had an answer to that.
4: Well, try one of your old tricks. Go on. Slap my cheeks and straighten my hair.
5: Okay.
4: Ha! Just as good as ever.
5: You really think so?
4: Yeah, do it again. 10 years is a long time.
5: Yeah, very well.
4: Great! What do you say? Just like the old days.
5: All right. It's a deal.
4: Oh, I'm delighted, Eric.
1: The butler's just handed in his notice.
5: Oh. Hey there, my little cherub. What you were saying all the time, I'm going back on the telly with her.
1: There must be a good reason why he wants you back.
4: Well, no, not really, Ada. I was just saying...
1: What's happened? Has Harry Corbett got rid of Sooty?
5: No, Ern wants me to go back with him on the television.
1: I heard. The Morecambe and Wise show.
4: No, Ada, the Wise and Morecambe show.
1: Oh, that little condition in your contract you had to sort out with the BBC.
5: You've been listening again, haven't you? No wonder they call you a jodrell bank around here.
1: And it's just as well. Don't you see, Eric?
5: See what?
1: They've said to him, no Eric Morecambe, no contract.
5: Is that right, huh?
4: Oh, you're quite right, Ada. I think the Morecambe and Wise show sounds just fine.
1: You haven't changed, Ernie Wise. Self all the time.
5: No, it's changed. He has changed. You see this fiver? Ann gave me this, said I dropped it in the flat, but I didn't. He gave it me out of his own pocket.
1: There's a catch somewhere.
5: That's not a nice thing to say. A changed man, Ernie, is.
4: Oh, it doesn't matter, Eric. I was only trying to help.
5: He gave me a whole fiver, Ada.
1: Give me that fiver. I'll give it to the landlord when he comes.
4: Thank you. I'll take it now.
5: What have you taken that fiver for?
4: Because I am the landlord.
5: Good.

0: Well, another one in the can, Eric?
1: I don't care what anyone says, Ern. That's the finest broadcast we've done today.
0: And another marvellous audience.
1: Packed out.
0: Amazes me how we get so many people in. Am I really that popular?
1: Well, I think it's a notice outside.
0: What notice outside?
1: The big notice where it says, this way for the free soup.
0: That comes after the free song.
1: Yes. Always finish on the lap.
0: Yes.

You've been listening to the Eric Morecambe and Ernie Wise Show with Anne Hamilton, Arthur Tolcher, and me. Their singing guest today was Anita Harris, and Dennis Wilson and his orchestra supplied the music. Oh, not now, Arthur. And put me down. The script was written by Eddie Braben, and the Morecambe and Wise Show is produced by John Rowell.

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That was a condensed version of the Confidential magazine trial. I just received a large airmail package this week. It was postmarked from northern India, and in it, of all things, was one orange sneaker size 26. It could belong to only one man, or should I say beast, my very own abominable snowman friend from the Himalayas. If he'd sent two, you know, it would have been a gift, but one made me know that he wanted to see me. It's kind of like being sent half a garbage scow. You know, you have to match it up with the owner of the other half. So it was off to the Himalayas again. I was trudging along at the 20,000-foot level with my tape recorder turned on when suddenly...

0: Hello, Stan. Kind of startled you there a bit, did I?
1: Why, yes. I didn't quite expect you to creep up behind me like that.
0: I notice you're affecting a bit of tremolando in your speech. Is that the newest thing stateside?
2: No, it's just a little heart palpitation there. Nothing serious. I think for those who missed my last visit with you, you should describe yourself.
0: Oh, nothing much out of the ordinary. 10.5 foot tall in my bare footsies.
2: In your bare what?
0: Footsies.
2: And you're completely covered with hair.
0: But I'm tidy, Stan.
2: Yes, you do dress well. I notice you've changed your ensemble today. You're wearing white sneakers.
0: Oh, Stan, come on. Look again.
2: Why, those are white buckskin shoes.
0: That's right. Me and Pat Boone, Stan. Sharp, aren't they? You're kind of sharp, too. You must have figured I wanted to see you when you got my orange sneaker.
2: Yeah, I figured that.
0: You brought it back, didn't you?
2: Oh, sure.
0: No trouble?
2: No trouble.
0: Sure?
2: Sure.
0: All right.
2: All right.
0: Well, that's good. Halloween's coming soon. I always wear them to the dance. Orange shoes and a black mask. That's my costume. My, ensemble, as it were.
2: You mean the abominable snowmen have a dance?
0: Oh, yeah. I hope you don't think I'm quibbling, but I still don't enjoy being called abominable. I don't know. I guess I'm just picky.
2: No, not picky.
0: Oh, yes, I am being a little...
2: No, you're not. No, what should I call you?
0: Well, you could call me by my right name for a start.
2: Glad to. What is it? You didn't give me your card last time.
0: Oh, didn't I give you my business card? Wait a minute. Yeah, there it is. Here you are.
2: Let's see. Francis, what is it?
0: Abominuyamaya.
2: Oh, yeah. Francis Abominuyamaya, snowman. Mountain climbers terrorized. Reasonable rates. Write for free booklet. Yeah. Well, your Halloween...
0: May I have the card back, please?
2: Oh, yeah, here you are.
0: I'm not as wealthy as some people. I make one go around.
2: Your Halloween party. Tell me a little about it, Francis.
0: Well, at the party, we bob for mountain climbers. Pin the tail on the timber wolf.
2: Live timber wolf?
0: Well, it's not much fun otherwise.
2: And you dance, do you?
0: Oh, certainly. We have a sharp little combo. Oboe, English horn, 2 flageolets, and a schnakenspiel.
2: A schnakenspiel, is it?
0: Yeah, a local instrument. Frozen vipers, Dan.
2: Frozen the snakes, as it were.
0: Yes, they're tuned. They sound a little like woolen orchestra bells. You can only play them after the cold sets in or you get bit.
2: Yeah, well, let's get back to the orange sneaker. Why did you send it,
0: Well, Stan, I got myself engaged.
2: Engaged? Well, congratulations.
0: Thanks, Stan. Let's shake on that.
2: Oh. Would you mind squeezing my hand the other way to get it back in shape?
0: Oh, I'm sorry. I forgot. Oh.
2: Yeah. Well, tell me about your fiancée.
0: Her name is Gladys. She's from Bangalore. Boy, what a torpedo.
2: Well, maybe I can meet her at a later date.
0: No trouble. She's right around that mountain over there.
2: Well, I must meet her, I think.
0: Yeah. Yeah, Gladys.
3: I'm coming, Francis. I'm coming, honey bud.
0: This is Stan Freeberg, sweetie pie.
3: Oh, he's cute. Let's keep him for a pet.
0: Anything your little heart desires.
3: Yeah. Well, we could put a collar and a leash on him and make a run for him in the cave.
0: Oh, sure, honey. He can be a pet for you while I'm working.
2: Yeah, well, I sure am honored by all this attention, but I have to get back to CBS, you know.
0: Oh, you'll be happy here. We'll feed you good.
2: No, I hate the interview and run, but I can't stay, even with a collar and a leash.
0: What Gladys wants, Gladys gets.
3: Oh, Come on, Stan.
2: No, I will not. I'll hold my breath till my face turns blue.
3: Well, good. That'll just match your eyes.
4: Well, Stan, I thought you'd be flattered. I wanted to give you the Gladys for a wedding present.
2: No, if you don't let me go, I'll tell my friend Pat Boone not to autograph your white buckskin shoes.
4: You wouldn't do that.
2: Oh, yes, I would. I'd do just that.
4: You would?
2: I would.
4: Do you think he means it, dear heart?
3: I wouldn't take a chance, Francis.
4: What about the wedding?
2: Well, it depends. Do I come as a guest or a gift?
4: I'll speak to Dad.
3: Francis, you're going to give him a little something to remember us by. I can't...
4: Oh, sure, honey. Just shut your eyes, Stan. They want this to be a surprise. Don't we, honey?
3: Oh, yeah. It's just a little something to remember us by.
4: Well, there's no need to... No. Close your eyes. Close your eyes, Stan. We'll sneak up behind you. Here you are, Stan.
1: And that is how I left my dear friends, Gladys and Francis, the Abominable.

0: I suppose many of you who listen and fidget during our historical sketches have considered us asking us pointedly, where do you get that stuff? Well, I'll tell you where we get that stuff. From our historical research man, and here he is, Mr. Robert E. Tainter. Well, Bob.
1: Just call me Mr. Tainter, Stan.
0: All righty. Well, Mr. Tainter, I know we've covered part of it before, but would you mind if we sort of ran over your background once more?
1: Not at all, Stan. My background is there for anyone to tromp on. Kindly watch those hobnailed shoes. I'm a little sensitive around 1943.
0: I see. And in 1943, you were...
1: into the Mike Wallace routine right off, eh? Well, Nosey, in 1943, I was in Germany getting my kicks in the Gestapo.
0: Well, that's... that must have been nice.
1: Well, it was different, Stan.
0: Different.
1: Change of pace never hurt anyone.
0: Never hurt anyone. Couldn't hurt.
1: In going through their files, Stan, I came upon this sidelight to our own Revolutionary War. Naturally, it was marked top secret, confidential, not the magazine.
0: Oh, yeah.
1: Classified material.
0: Real hush-hush, huh?
1: It wasn't even leaked to Drew Pearson.
0: Thank you.
1: No, this report was dated January 1780 in New Jersey from the commander of Hessian Expeditionary Forces on the banks of the Delaware.
0: 1780. Look, you're not suggesting there was any hanky-panky about Washington crossing the... I think we better forget this week's expose, Mr. Tainter. The D.A.R. plays rough, you know.
1: Now, don't worry.
0: You're rough.
1: Stan, General Washington is as clean as the bum. You remember, Stan, the famous painting showing Washington crossing the Delaware...
0: Clean as the bomb. Yes.
1: Pretty darn clean.
0: Yeah, that is. Yes, I remember the painting. It was my favorite.
1: Well, what actually happened that cold, blustery day was this, Stan. Martha and George.

0: Martha.
1: Yes, George.
0: Will you get the door, please?
1: I can't right now, George. I've got to watch my fudge.
0: Watch your fudge? Well, what's so big about watching fudge?
1: Well, somebody in the family's got to make some money. You've been redlined for the last 6 months.
0: Oh, don't rub it in. All right, I'm coming. Yes.
2: Hey, General Washington?
0: Yes.
2: Lieutenant Wright reporting, sir.
0: Well, lad, don't stand outside and freeze. Come inside and freeze.
2: Yes, sir.
0: Now then, Wright.
2: Well, sir, I have just returned from patrol with a detachment of men, sir.
0: Oh, my poor men. They must be freezing in their worn, threadbare greatcoats and those silly three-cornered hats. I never liked them.
2: Yes, sir, General.
0: And their poor feet, no shoes, wrapped in rags.
2: Yes, sir, just rags.
0: Well, if we can't look like soldiers, at least we can act like soldiers. Tell them to polish those rags.
2: Yes, sir. We've captured a prisoner, sir. We think he's a Spicer.
0: Spicer? What's a Spicer?
2: I mean, we think he's a spy.
0: Yep. Watch your military courtesy, right? You should always say sir when you address a superior officer.
2: Yes, sir. We think he's a Spicer.
0: Spicer? What's a Spicer?
2: I pass, sir.
0: What's a passer?
2: Well, passer, it's like Van Brocklin, sir. He plays with the Los Angeles Rams, sir.
0: Oh, what's a Ram, sir?
2: Sir, maybe I'd better go out and come back in, sir.
0: No, that won't be necessary. Look, let's take a look at the fellow, Lieutenant.
2: Okay, sir.
0: Never mind. If he is a spy, we'll give him a short shrift. And in this weather, even a long shrift would be pretty chilly. All right, Martha.
1: Yes, George.
0: Come on, I've got to go out and inspect the troops.
1: Fine, George.
0: Well, aren't you coming in to say goodbye?
1: Well, not now, George. My Pinocchi is just starting to set.
0: You and your puppets. Oh, she's a great little woman, Lieutenant, but business. All business. Let's go.
3: Sergeant Crossington.
0: Yes, sir?
3: Bring up the men.
0: Yes, sir.

0: all right, who's the wiseacre with taps on his rags?
1: That's me, sir, Lieutenant, sir. I nailed on some taps.
2: Nailed on some taps? What in the world for, Crossington?
1: Well, General, sir, once in a while I sought to break into a little soft shoe routine. You know, to keep me warm.
2: But nailing them on, doesn't it hurt?
1: No, sir. Only when I do splits.
2: Well, take the men down to the river, Sergeant Crossington. Get the boats ready. Lieutenant Wright and I will interrogate the prisoner.
1: Yes, sir.
2: All right.
1: Patchman, what's up?

0: does a split rather well at that. Very nice. All right, prisoner, step forward and give an account of yourself.
1: Your own, General. Ho-ho-ho! This must be the prize! General Washington. Well, right?
0: Right, yes.
1: Well, we start painting right away.
0: Painting, painting, painting what?
1: General, you are getting ready to cross the Delaware. This is a historic moment. I got to paint it.
0: How do you know what's a historic moment?
1: I looked in the back,
0: back
1: of the book.
0: Back of the book, yes. You're a painter, are you?
1: Jawohl. I am Heinrich Flugelmann, painter.
0: Well, we're under the impression that you're Heinrich Flugelmann, spy. What do you think of that? It's a pretty thick accent you got.
1: Well, it's the thinnest I could get.
0: What are you, German?
1: Ugh, nein.
0: Austrian?
1: Nein.
0: Dutch?
1: Nein.
0: Burlesque?
1: Nein! I am a Swiss!
0: A Swiss?
1: Yeah.

0: Doc Vaver don't offend nobody.
1: Good thinking. Good thinking. Well, my apologies, Herr Fogelman.
0: You thought, General Washington, you thought I was a Hessian Spicer.
1: Spicer? What's a Spicer?
0: He plays football for the Los Angeles Rams. Now come with me, General, to the river. We start painting that great historical masterpiece, Washington Crossing the Delaware.

0: Lieutenant Wright, sir?
1: Yes, Sergeant Crossington.
0: I thought this was supposed to be a picture of General Washington in the boat.
1: It is, Sergeant, but you can't expect the General to hang around here while Flugelman is just painting in the background.
0: No, sir. I guess I just lost my head.
1: Yes, guess you did.
0: This guy paints pretty fast, though, sir.
1: Yes, he does. Well, I'll go get the General. Sergeant, look at the men. Some of them are frozen, all bent over. Get them straightened up there in the boat.
0: Yes, sir.
1: And Crossington.
0: Yes, sir.
1: Look at that ice. It's filthy. Get out there in the boat and get it cleaned up before the General gets here. Do you hear me, Crossington?
0: Yes, sir. I'll clean it up right away, sir. I'll do that.
1: Oh, General. General Washington.
2: Yes. Coming, Lieutenant.
3: Oh, look. Just take a look at this picture, Channel. It's my masterpiece. You never looked nobler.
1: But, Mr. Flugelman, you made a horrible mistake.
4: Yes, I didn't even get in the boat.
1: The whole picture is a historical goof.
3: You mean?
4: Yes. You haven't painted Washington crossing the Delaware at all. It's Crossington washing the Delaware.

0: Gosh, Stan Freeberg, that story was disillusioning.
1: Oh, well, jeez. Peggy Taylor, do you believe everything you hear on the show?
0: Why, everything, Stan. Everything.
1: Good, good. Now, what are you going to sing?
0: Oh, I don't know. Why don't we sing a duet? The boys have Gordon Jenkins' new song, I Can't Sleep. They're on the music stand, huh?
1: Well, let's take advantage of that fact and sing it. Honey?
0: Yeah? What?
1: I can't sleep.
0: What's the matter now?
1: I can't sleep.

Attention. Through a new electronic discovery, we are able to pick up the first television program actually being broadcast by Moon People. Take it away, Moon.

0: And with the playing of that familiar theme, it's time for another visit with the moon's favorite couple, Ralph and Alice. Better known to you as the Honey Earthers. It's morning as we join Alice in the kitchen.
1: Oh, the earth shines bright in light. Sit down and eat your breakfast, Ralph.
2: All right, Alice, what do we got?
1: It's a new atomic cereal, Ralph, called Nuclear Nibbles. Comes in a lead box.
2: Okay, dump some in my bowl. Ow, ow, ow! You dropped a box on my foot.
1: Which foot?
2: How do I know? I'll take off my shoes and see.
1: I can see, Ralph. I've got an eye, you know.
2: Oh, you're a dandy. One of these light years, Alice. One of these light years. Pow! Right in the antenna.
1: Oh, Ralph.
2: I may lose a toe.
1: So what?
2: So what? It takes a half an hour to grow a new one. Well, here it is. Time for lunch, and Norton ain't here.
3: Hello, hello.
2: All right, stop shouting in my ear, Norton.
3: Well, well, well. How's it going now, Ralphie boy?
2: Terrible. I had a fight with Alice. How can I square myself with Norton?
3: Well, how long you and Alice been married, Ralph?
2: 300 light years.
3: Okay. So how come in all that time you never took Alice on a honey earth?
2: Norton, what a great idea. When I get home tonight, I'll tell her we're going on a honey earth.
3: That's your five out. You're a sweet kid.
2: Now let's... Be that as it may, now let's see what Alice gave me for lunch. Ow!
3: What's the matter, Ralph?
2: I dropped the lead bag on my foot.
3: Atomic chicken livers again, eh, Ralph?
2: Oh, har, har, hearty, har, har. Well, that's 2 feet gone. Now I only got one good foot left to drive with this afternoon.
3: Gee.
2: What a job. All day long, it's come on, folks, move to the back of the rocket ship.
3: Yeah, that's rough, Ralph.
2: Well, I'll unpack lunch. Hold this ketchup, Norton.
3: Sure thing, Ralph. You know, it's a small moon. You complaining about your job.
2: All right, hold this all.
3: Okay. Because I'm getting pretty fed up working out of that green cheese mine.
2: Hold the mustard, will you?
3: Okay. When I get to work, I'm green cheese from head to foot. Shee!
2: Hold the Tabasco.
3: Okay, Ralph.
2: Hold the mayonnaise, will you?
3: All right, Ralph. I only got 4 hands, you know.
2: Alice!
1: I'm here, Ralph. Hello, Ab.
3: Alice.
2: Sit down, Alice. Alice, we've been married a long time, and I got a little surprise for you. Didn't you always say you wanted to go on a honey earth?
1: Yes.
2: Go get your suitcase.
1: Oh, Ralph, you mean...
2: Certainly. Norton ain't got nothing to sit on. What's that racket?
3: It's an organ grinder. Outside the window, Ralph.
1: Hey, looky there on the windowsill. A little earth man on a string with a tin cup.
2: Gee, look at him. He's got 2 legs, 2 arms.
1: 2 eyes, 2 ears, a mouth and a nose, and a pinstripe suit.
2: And only 1 head. Take a look, Norton.
3: I can't look at him, Ralph. He's too gruesome.
1: Ralph, listen, he's playing our song.
2: That's right. And you know what? You're the greatest. Come here, you. Did you like that?
1: Sure he'll like it, Ralph. Now put a penny in his cup and come to dinner.

Thank you. Well, we're still having trouble in presenting tap dancing around the world. As you know, we want to get all the people in the world tap dancing together at a given moment. But we've run into a little snag. Meanwhile, we'll all be back next week with many surprises, including a vocal group called The Toads, who are going to help me sing Shaboom. Meanwhile, if you'd like to see our show, just write CBS Radio, Hollywood, California for tickets. Until next week, this is Stan Freberg saying thanks for being with us. God bless you and good night.

Sam Freeburg Show is produced in Hollywood by Pete Barnum and is written by Sam Freeburg, Pete Barnum, and Dawes Butler. 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Bud Sewell speaking.

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0: Fantastic, love. I think we should applaud her.
1: Yes, sure, yes.
0: Yeah. Excellent.
2: We present Christmas Eve with the Shuttleworths.
0: Sorry. It's a slow rock.
1: Yes.
0: Slow blues.
1: John, get it right.
0: No, I'll say it, we're back on course. Sorry about that, everybody.
3: Doesn't matter, John.

0: Oh, is there somebody at the door, John?
1: Oh, very funny, Ken.
2: No, Ken, there isn't. But no, because see why Ken would be confused. It's very similar to a doorbell.
0: Yeah.
2: This is the door. That one, number 61. That's the doorbell.
0: Yes.
2: But, welcome to Christmas with the Shuttleworth.
1: Hello.
0: Thank you, yes.
2: Sorry, Mary, didn't, there was a verse about you, actually.
1: What?
2: But I forgot it.
1: No.
2: And I went wrong.
1: I see.
2: But, Ken, you weren't mentioned in the song, as Ken Worthington, because you're not one of the family.
0: No.
2: But you are a family friend. And
1: yes,
2: you're very welcome tonight.
1: That's right.
0: Thank you.
2: And, you know, I see you've made yourself at home already. Yourself a Malibu.
0: Oh, yes.
2: Do help yourself to nuts and there's some light snacks behind you.
1: Yeah, that was
2: in little bowls,
0: oh,
2: you know.
0: Right, thank you.
2: But can I ask you, please, not to lean back on the sideboard, because it's got very little casters.
0: Oh,
2: and,
0: right.
2: You know, digging holes in the carpet.
0: Yes.
2: Why don't you find yourself a seat, Ken? You know, there's plenty of seats available.
0: Well, because I'm not stopping, John. I just popped in, you know, to say hello.
2: What do you mean?
0: Well, I'm entertaining, you know.
2: Who?
0: Joyce.
1: Oh.
0: Lady I met at the library.
1: Oh, yes.
0: She's been out to my house a few times to play the piano.
2: Mm-hmm.
0: She's not a reader. She just plays with one hand, you know, and picks out the melodies of contemporary songs. And I just sit in the chair and read the paper.
2: Yeah.
0: Well, we seem to get on quite well, you know.
2: But Ken.
0: Anyway, she's coming round, making something to eat.
2: Ken.
0: And I watched the telly, you know.
2: No, you should have told me about this a long time ago.
0: Well,
2: because
0: I only knew today.
2: Yeah, but we're supposed to be singing songs, you know, carols. And
0: well, I'm sorry.
2: I was going to ask you to read a poem out a little bit later.
0: Oh, were you?
2: Yeah.
0: I'd have enjoyed that.
2: Well, stay. Stay, Ken.
0: Another time. Oh, she's just arrived. I've just seen a Nissan Micra. I've seen headlights.
1: No.
0: She's parking in my drive. I've got to go.
2: Well, that's silly.
0: Bye.
2: What if you suddenly need to get out?
0: Thank you for having me, Mary. Merry Christmas, Karen.
2: Ken.
1: Yeah, Merry Christmas, Ken.
0: Merry Christmas, everybody.
2: Ken.
1: See you later.
2: That's ridiculous.
1: Why?
2: That's completely scuppered the male harmony section.
1: No, it hasn't.
2: Because, of course, Darren isn't here.
1: Mm.
2: He's at the off-licence, as was mentioned in the song. And it's a very busy night ahead for Darren, of course. There's a last chance for people to get the drink orders in before Christmas. And he'll be going on to a club afterwards with a couple of friends.
1: That's right.
2: And he won't be back in time for the finale.
1: No.
2: So, hey, where's Karen?
1: Well, she's going to get ready, John.
2: What do you mean?
1: She's going skating. Didn't she tell you?
2: No.
1: She's going with Hayley.
2: No, she did not tell me, Mary.
1: No.
2: And I'm very cross that she suddenly sprung this on us.
1: Well,
2: this is two down.
1: No.
2: You know, we're going to have an empty house before long.
1: Well,
2: this is ridiculous.
1: She told me about it. Surprised you don't know.
2: Well.
1: She told me.
2: She didn't tell me.
1: Anyway, it's boring for her, isn't it? Staying on Christmas Eve.
2: No, it isn't.
1: She wants to be out with her friends.
2: Well, that's silly.
1: She?
2: That's short-sighted of her.
1: What do you mean? Hey?
2: Well, you know.
1: What's the damage?
2: Anyway, we're without Karen. And that's unprecedented, you know, because she's always loved Christmas Eve at home with the family.
1: Oh, sure.
2: In fact, a few Christmases ago, she did a lovely deed, which I'd like to tell you about, because I'd always think badly of it, you know. Several Yuletides passed, and the TV news broadcasts were scenes of starving Africans, most shocking. Karen, then aged 10, decided there and then to forego the satsuma in her Christmas stocking. She popped it in the post, instructions were enclosed for the proper distribution of this sundry. Make sure my tangerine

Receive segment, you know. Well, Christmas came and went. No thank you note was sent to say the gift was gratefully accepted. Did Karen's mission fail? Did it perish in the mail? Or was it somehow cruelly intercepted? You know, an unscrupulous army captain might have seized it at gunpoint and gobbled it all up himself without even giving any to his men. We just don't know, do you? So anyway, I think it was a fantastic gesture on my daughter's part.

0: contrasts very sharply with her current behaviour, you know. Mary, why have you got your coat on?
1: Right.
0: You cold?
1: No, I'm going out,
0: love.
1: With Joan. Joan Chitty's come round.
0: Joan, hello, Joan.
1: Hey, well.
0: Joan Chitty, of course, who qualified recently as a physio.
1: No, that's right, isn't
0: it? You well, Joan?
1: Yes, I'm fine, you. Oh, hey, he's taping. He's taping now.
0: Yeah. I am.
1: Hey, you come to sing some carols at the church? Joan's asked me to go with her to carols by candlelight, John.
0: That's she.
1: You're very welcome to come.
2: Yeah.
1: You are, yeah. You don't have to.
0: Yeah. Well, I don't think I can, Mary, really, because I'm, you know, doing my broadcast, aren't I?
1: No.
0: Can't suddenly drop everything.
1: Well, can't you press pause?
0: No, I can't.
1: Carry on later.
0: It'd be a nasty click, wouldn't it?
1: Well,
0: you know, you go off, Mary.
1: All right, love.
0: Enjoy yourself. Yeah.
1: See you, John. Have a nice Christmas.
0: Yeah. Thank you. Merry Christmas to you, Joan. See you later, Mary.
1: Yes, I will.
0: Right. Moving on now. I hope you're all having a nice time at home. I think I'm going to go carol singing, actually. But I'm not going to the church. I'm going to go on my own down our road. Because I'd like to raise some money to buy table tennis equipment for the local boys club. Because they've only got hard bats, and I think they'd benefit from some sponge ones, you know. So, you're very welcome to come with me. Yeah? Well, see you in a bit, then.

Do you like that technique that I'm using? It's, you see what I've done is I've recorded a vocal early, and I'm playing it back and singing along with harmonies. And you see, people think it's two people. And in my experience, they're more likely to give generously if they think it's two. It's just one. You know, they don't come to the door. They're not coming. That's very rude of them. Well, you see, there's somebody in. He's a bloke, sat at a computer, looking very serious. That's not entering into the Christmas spirit, is it? Oh, his wife's just come in. Had a little tray, some sandwiches and a mug of coffee. Oh, she just... I thought they were for him. For her. She sat on the sofa and, you know, he's not looked up and she's not spoken. You wouldn't think it was Christmas Eve, would you? And they got a lovely tree, but they're not looking at it. Right, well, they can please themselves. I'm going to go on to the next house, where I think we'll experience some joy, because I know the occupant, and you do too. I've done all right, you know, I've made about £2.20, £2.30, something like that. That'll buy you.

0: upset about that. That's, my fingers are so cold, you see. I just happened to it, you know, forward. See the tender lamb appear. Oh, slowing down. It's a battery, isn't it?
1: Yes.
0: Heal thou ever blessed mortal.
1: No. No, Janice. Who are you collecting for?
0: It's for the boys' club, to buy table tennis equipment.
1: Oh, that's nice. Yes, yeah. Right. I'll just go and get my bum bag.
0: Okay.
1: Do you want to step inside for a moment?
0: Yes, I will.
1: Have you got any ID? No, I'm only joking.
0: Yeah. Is that Joyce playing?
1: Yes. Yes, it's Brian Adams, this one, I think.
0: So you got an extra strong mint there amongst your change, Ken.
1: Mm.
0: We're not going to eat it. It's gone grey.
1: Yeah, no, I won't.
0: Ooh. Not very good, Ken, is she, really?
1: Oh, hark at the maestro.
0: Mm.
1: Leave her alone, she's having fun. Right, There you are.
0: Oh, Ken, it's a £5 note.
1: Mm.
0: You sure you can spare such a sum?
1: Yes, yes I am.
0: Wow.
1: Right, thank you very much.
0: Well, you're kicking me out, are you?
1: Well, it's a private party, John.
0: Yeah, all right, I understand. Well, maybe see you later.
1: It's unlikely.
0: Oh, see. Right, well, thanks, Ken, and Merry Christmas to you.
1: Yes, and to you.
0: Hey, Mary's back. She's in the kitchen. Basting the turkey, by the looks of it. Oh, no, she's defrosted it. John Chitty's there, on the bar stool. She's having a cigarette, actually. Surprised Mary's letting her. Oh, Karen's here. Oh, she's having a drink of water at the tap. Ooh, she's having a long drink. Must have worked up quite a thirst. But she's doing a lot of speed skating. And Darren's coming back as well. Thought he was going to a club. All right, son.
2: Hello.
0: Oh, he's got a nice box of... some lagers there and some after-dinner mints on the top. We should have secured it. Staff prices, you know. Merry Christmas, son.
1: Joyce, come back.
0: Ken.
1: Joyce.
0: What's going on? Hey?
1: Nothing. I tickled her, John.
0: Yeah.
1: Just tickled her. That's all.
0: Well, you shouldn't do that when someone's playing the piano. That's golden rule number one.
1: Joyce.
0: But she's going down the general.
1: Joyce.
0: Going into the park, Ken.
1: Yeah.
0: What's she doing that for?
1: Well, she's going on the swings.
0: Yeah.
1: Joyce.
0: She's coming back, Ken.
1: Oh.
0: Very angry.
1: Can I go in your house for a moment, please?
0: Well.
1: Do you mind?
0: No. Take me keys, go on.
1: Oh, thanks, John.
0: Hello. Oh. She's got my key to Ken's house. Excuse me. Blimey. She's trespassing now, isn't she? Effectively. I don't think he's got his keys, because he only had light slacks on. And he's still blocked in, you see. Ooh. Oh, well. Hey, it's a full house now, isn't it? See, they all come back in the end. I hope you have a lovely Christmas. Go to bed now or you'll be listless. When tomorrow comes and you fill your tums with turkey mince pies and salted crisps plus other dainties, such as cashew nuts, orange segments, that sort of thing. Yeah. See you then. Ta-ra. Ken? Let me out.
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6: Archie, come up to my study at once.
7: All right, Ruff, I'm coming.
6: Now, look here, Archie. In return for your pocket money, you're supposed to tidy up my study.
7: Well, I do.
6: Then why is it that every time I look in here, I see a frightful mess?
7: It's a mirror facing the door.
6: Now, look, one of your jobs, my boy, is to keep this place clean. It's in a terrible state. Look at it. There's dirt and dust everywhere. Look at that rug. Now, that could do with a thorough beating.
7: It's just had one.
6: When?
7: Last Thursday, when it was stuffed down my pants.
6: Well, now, look, I'm going downstairs. You stay here and see you get busy. And another thing, the outside of this door is covered with finger marks.
7: Well, you can't blame me for that. I always kick it open.
6: That's it. All right, goodbye.
7: Suppose I better get cracking. Oh, dear me. Work all day, work all night. Body all aching and racked with pain. Oh, dear. Oh, dear.
2: For you.
7: Oh, that's a big bottle of red ink.
2: Yes.
7: Here, where did you get it from?
2: My form mistress. You see, she gives us a black mark when we're bad and a red mark when we're good. She's got more red ink than she knows what to do with. Poor thing.
7: Well, put it on the desk. Go on.
2: I can't.
7: Oh, Monica, it's broken and look, it's all over the floor.
2: Oh, not to worry, Archie. There's no money on the bottle. But I think we'd better mop it up. If the cat sees it, she might lick it up, and she might have pink kittens.
7: Yes, and if Bruff sees it, he will have pink kittens. Come on, let's go downstairs and get a mop, shall we?
2: All right.
7: All right.
2: I think, can I go down the banisters?
7: Oh, all right, if you want to.
2: Right-o. Ooh. You might have told me you'd have the knob put back.
7: Well, now, here's the cupboard. Now for the mop.
2: Just a minute. What's that door?
7: That? Oh, that's our lounge. It's just been redecorated. It's strictly under old Bruff's study.
2: But let's just have a peep on
7: it. All right, yes.
2: Oh, I say, look. The ceiling's bleeding.
7: Oh, Monica, don't be silly. It's that ink. It came through the floor. Oh, dear. Bruff will see red.
2: Of course he will. It's red ink. But don't panic, Archie. We can... paint it over.
7: Oh, yes, so we could. You know, the decorators were here yesterday, and they left this paint. Tell me, is it the right colour?
2: Yes, off-white. Phew, smells it too.
7: But, Monica, you know, we haven't got a ladder. How can we paint on the ceiling?
2: Well, same way that we got the ink on the ceiling. Go back upstairs and pour it down through the floorboard.
7: Oh, Monica, be sensible. Look, the grand piano's right under the stage.
2: Well, I could stand on it, couldn't I?
7: Well, you mustn't scratch it, you know.
2: No.
7: Here, put your hanky on the piano to protect it from your shoes. Go
2: yes,
7: on.
2: Yes, all right, but first of all, I'll put some paper on the piano to protect it from my hanky.
7: Yes, that's
2: right. Now, help me up, and I'll step on this bit first.
7: All right.
2: I say, listen, Archie, no hands.
7: Well, what's the matter now?
2: I left the brush down the other end.
7: Well, here it is, and here's the paint. Now, stand on the top and start painting.
2: I hope. I say, this is too much like hard work. I've got a better idea. I hold the brush to the ceiling, and you push the piano up and down.
7: All right, well, Monica, go on, get on with it. Bruff will be back soon. Do be
2: I
7: quick.
2: Hope.
7: Come on. Hurry up.
2: Sorry, I tripped over a black one then.
7: Get a move on.
2: Well, don't stand there criticising. Why don't you come up and accompany me on the piano? You could at least hold the paint.
7: Well, you don't want me for that. Lean over and stand it on top of the door. Go on, it's halfway open.
2: All right, I hope it's safe.
8: Hello, Archie, Monica. Oh, you wicked children.
2: He's smothered in white paint.
7: Yes, look at him. If he was twins, he'd make a smashing pair of goalposts.
8: Don't stand there, you two. Find me something to wipe this paint off with.
2: Well, what about using this rug?
7: Well, that won't get it off.
2: No, but it'll give you a lovely matte finish.
8: Oh, you naughty children. What were you doing anyway?
7: Well, we were only trying to paint out that stain in the ceiling.
8: But it's still showing, Archie. Oh, well, now that I'm dirty, I may as well finish the job, I suppose. I'll get that stain out somehow.
2: But here's the paint.
8: There's not much left.
2: Well, never mind. If you run out, you can always dip the brush in your pocket.
8: Well, where's the brush?
7: It's right behind you.
8: Well, I can't see it.
7: No, I don't suppose you can. It was on the chair where you were sitting.
2: Look at that brush. It's stuck on him like a sporran.
7: Yes, from the back he looks like a Scotsman from the front.
8: All right, that'll do. Now, just you keep still while I get up on this card table and try and put this right.
7: Monica, don't you think we ought to tell him that the card table's not fixed up properly?
2: No. He'll be all right, Archie, as long as he keeps a good grip on the brush.
7: Oh! Hey, look at old Bruff swinging from the chandelier.
8: Oh! Well, look what's happened now.
2: Oh, well, you've certainly removed the stain. Now let's see you put the ceiling back.
8: You young villains. Well, I'm going to have a bath and get cleaned up. Goodbye.
7: Poor old Bruff. He's not so bad, really, Monica.
2: If you like that sort of thing.
7: Yeah, I wonder what he was like when he was young. Oh, he must have been a beautiful baby. He must have been a wonderful child.
2: When he was only starting to go to kindergarten, I bet he drove the little girls wild.
7: And when it came to winning blue ribbons, he must have shown the other kids how.
2: I can see the judge's eyes as they handed him the prize. I bet he made the cutest bow. He must have been
7: a beautiful baby. Because baby, look at him now.
8: Dear Monica.
7: Listen to this, Monica. Oh. He must have been a horrible baby.
2: He must have been a terrible brat.
7: They must have found it trying when he started crying and found he had two voices, both flat.
2: I'm sure he was the pet of the teacher. I'm positive she thought him unique. I can see her sparkling eyes as she handed him the prize because he was the biggest,

0: I may be dim, but your light's gone out altogether. Laddie! Hello, where's Laddie? Laddie, I may be dim, but your light's gone out altogether. I must be early. He's not here yet.
1: Oh. Ah, well, another day. Poor old Dr. Seacombe. He means well, you know, but he's so dim.
0: I may be dim, but your light's gone out altogether. I thought I'd missed it for a minute.
1: Good morning, sir.
0: Good morning, Laddie. And what better to begin class than algebra?
1: Oh, I hate algebra.
0: Why, what's he done to you? What's he done? Oh, Seacombe, you gay, mad thing, you.
1: Shall we get on with the lesson?
0: As you will. Algebra. Now, I write on the board X. Now, what does that mean to you?
1: Nothing. I've already got your autograph.
0: Easy, laddie. The master wants your attention, not your old buck. Now, if X equals 2 and Y equals 4, what is X plus X?
1: Why?
0: Because I want to know, that's why.
1: Y is the answer. X plus X equals Y.
0: So it does. By Jove, but that's got his head screwed on. Left hand thread. Left hand. All in jocular vein, laddie.
1: Don't apologize, sir. It's a good joke. It's better than the one about the ink pellet.
0: The ink pellet? I don't know that one.
1: Oh, well, it doesn't matter then.
0: No, no, no. Come on, let's have it. Oh!
1: Gosh, you're quick, sir. You got it right away.
0: Don't stand there, laddie. Pass me something to wipe this ink off my face.
1: Here you are, sir.
0: Ooh, ah, that's better. Just for that, you'll stop in after school.
1: I live here.
0: Well, stop out then.
1: You steady on. What is it now, sir?
0: The joke has come back on you, laddie. Look at the ink in your handkerchief.
1: Oh, that's not my handkerchief.
0: Isn't it?
1: No, it's the end of your shirt.
0: My shirt? Oh! Laddie, close your eyes when I tuck it in again.
1: Okay.
0: Oh, that's cold. Oh. All right. Now listen to me, heart of oak. One more clever move like that, and the lesson will be carpentry.
2: Hello, boys.
1: Oh, hello, Miss Dinglebody. Here, what have you got there?
0: Hello, Agatha, what have you got there?
1: I just said that.
0: Well, don't be nosy.
2: Well, I've got a big surprise for you both.
1: Oh, good.
0: Me first,
1: me first? No, no, no.
0: Get behind me, laddie. Masters first.
2: I've knitted you both a few things to keep you warm.
0: Agatha, I'm terribly touched.
1: Oh, I always said he was a bit touched.
0: Hush, laddie. This is a beautiful moment. Agatha laden with gifts from afar. Gifts to cloak our shoulders and protect us from the bitter wine.
1: Act three.
0: My heart goes out to you, Agatha. You see, this is the first present I've ever received from anybody.
1: Well, what about your parents?
0: They weren't a present. They were there all the time.
2: Well, here you are. I hope they're safe.
1: Oh, thank you. Good.
0: Oh, Agatha? This balaclava helmet's a bit small for me.
2: Oh, Harold, that's Archie's pullover.
0: Pullover? I wondered why there wasn't a hole in the front.
2: Now, where's Archie gone? Archie, where are you?
1: I'm here.
2: Well, come out. That's Harold's balaclava.
0: Come here, laddie. Let's try it on. Now. Oh, Agatha, it fits me, but shouldn't there be a hole for my face to stick out?
2: Oh, you've got the hole at the back. It should be there. No, on second thought, it's better as it is.
1: Oh, this pullover's a bit tight on me.
2: Well, it was all right when I met you. Oh, look, you're standing in one of the sleeves.
0: Well, Agatha, thank you. I shall wear this balaclava until the weather gets warmer.
1: Yeah. And when summer comes, there'll be a white circle on his face where he's washed.
2: Now, let me see. Are you all right for socks?
0: Oh, yes, I've got three socks. Oh, yes, I'm all right there, Agatha. If one of my socks goes, I've got a replacement.
2: Harold, let me see your socks.
0: Agatha, see my socks? What would the neighbors think?
1: Come on, sir. Off with your boots.
0: No, laddie. Oh, Agatha. Oh. Oh,
2: just as I thought. Bare feet. Where are your socks?
0: Well, it's rather chilly, Agatha. I pulled them up to cover my knees.
2: Oh, dear. I'd better knit you some. Put your boots on again.
0: Thank you. I'm not accustomed to waving my naked feet in public.
2: Oh, I've just realized I've never seen your feet before.
0: Agatha. Oh, Agatha. Oh. Stop fondling my toes, Agatha, please.
1: I think I'd better leave. Ah.
0: blush.
1: Well, that's better. First time I ever saw a foot blush.
3: Morning, Archie.
1: Ah, Mr. Miles. Well... Hello, Mr. Miles. How's Nellie the horse?
3: Oh, she's rearing to go. I put her in the shed last night, and she must have slept well, because this morning she's been galloping round the lawn.
1: Well, that's not clever.
3: What, with the shed on her back? I bet you couldn't do it. Come on then, Master Archie. I'll bring her out now.
1: Oh, good. Come on then.
3: Come on, Nellie, old dear. Now, a bit of fresh air wouldn't do you no harm, I reckon. Come on.
1: Oh, she's saddled too. Here, are you going to ride her?
3: Oh, no, I can't ride her. She hasn't been broken in yet. The first man who gets astride her will be lucky to finish up in one piece.
4: Good morning, Tinker.
3: Morning, Dr. Seacombe. Nellie's all ready for you.
4: Thank you.
1: But, Mr. Miles...
3: Oh, somebody's got to go first.
4: I just want to sit in the saddle for a short time. You know,
3: you won't be sitting there for long.
1: Come on, sir. On you get.
4: All right. Hup. Could you get Nellie to kneel?
3: No, I'll get you on. And now, put your left foot in my arms. Come on.
4: Like this?
3: That's right now. Hup.
4: Ah, splendid. I'm on.
3: Here, dang me, you're supposed to be sitting on the horse, not on my shoulders.
4: Oh, silly of me. I wondered why the horse was 2 yards away.
3: Get off me. Here, come on, get off me, Dr. Seacombe. She's offering me her saddle.
4: Right.
1: Now, this time, sir, up you get.
3: Left foot in my hands now. Come
4: right.
3: On. Hup.
4: There we are. How do I look?
3: Like a tomtit on a round of beef.
4: Come on, Nellie, old girl. Get your head up. Nellie, head up and be proud.
1: She's got her head up. You're facing the wrong end.
4: Have you seen the tail, eh? I was going to say, get your hair cut. Steady, Nellie. Steady, Nellie.
3: All right, once more then, left foot in my hands.
1: You'll wear your hands out at this rate.
3: There they are, right, hop,
4: at last. Now, how's that?
1: Wonderful. You look like part of the horse.
3: Which part, back or front?
4: Look out, chaps. Nellie moves then.
3: Oh, you're all right now. She won't start off unless you gives her a slap on her rump.
1: What, like this?
3: No. Steady, Nellie, steady. Careful, Master Archie. Let Dr. Seacombe get the feel of her first.
4: I just want to sit here for a while, that's all.
3: Of course you do. In any case, a slap like that will do no more than tickle her.
1: Wouldn't it?
3: No. This is how you want to slap her.
1: Oh, they went quickly. They've gone round the house.
3: I only hope they come back together.
1: You listen. They've gone round again.
3: Harry, I wonder she don't topple over with him sitting on her head like that.
1: Well, here they come again.
4: Where's the brake?
1: You know, if Nellie decides to gallop by this tree, that branch will get in Dr. Seacombe's way.
3: Ah, you're right. Dr. Seacombe, if you're coming back this way, lad...
4: What?
3: Well, keep your head down, otherwise you'll...
4: Ooh! Get me a ladder!
1: We told you to watch out for that branch. We shouted.
4: I didn't hear you.
3: Ah, but old Nellie did, bless her heart. Nellie's sharp. I saw her close one of her eyes and aim him at that branch.
1: Oh, she's here again.
4: Well, at least I'm safe on this branch. Look out! The branch is... Oh, Nellie! Get to my Nellie!
1: Well, look at that. He landed straight in the saddle.
3: When they come round again, there won't be no branch to catch him. That's the only thing.
1: Oh, that's true. And here they are now. Look.
4: Oh. See? I've got a trotting now. Horsemanship, what?
3: You watch it. It's just that the branch is gone. She's studying out what to do next.
1: It's a good job she hasn't seen the pond.
3: The pond. The pond. Just behind the tree there. Pond. Water.
1: Oh, let's go and see what's happened.
3: What's the matter, Dr. Seacombe?
4: I stopped suddenly and Nellie went in.

0: At one period in our history, warnings of invasion were given by the lighting of hill beacons. This was a particularly responsible task, and one family of beacon lighters took their job extremely seriously. Father, up on the hill, standing by his beacon, with his flint at the ready, while his wife and son kept watch from the shore.
1: Seen Hamilton yet?
2: Not yet.
0: And 15 minutes later...
1: Seen Hamilton yet?
2: Not yet.
0: And 15 minutes later...
1: Sighted Hamilton?
2: No.
3: I wouldn't care, but it's been like this for 12 years.
1: Kathleen?
3: Yes?
1: Watch it now. You looked away just then.
3: Oh, I'm tired of looking out to sea. Nothing but water. It never does anything else but go out and come in.
2: But we are very important people, Mother. If any invaders come, Dad will be the first man to warn England.
1: Seen Hamilton yet?
3: Oh, why did I marry a beacon lighter? How can we see anything? We're looking out here all day.
2: Oh, here, look, Mother. A horseman galloping towards us.
4: Oh! Which is the way to the coast?
2: Well, this is the coast.
4: Oh, yes. A likely story. Here, up!
3: He's gone galloping into the sea.
2: Oh, he's coming back now.
4: I must learn to trust people.
3: Who are you?
4: I'm an inspector of beacons.
3: Dad?
1: I can hear him.
5: Good day, sir. I'm number one beacon lighter.
4: Well, as you realize, you have a great responsibility. I know. I used to be beacon lighter myself. Number 12, Highgate Hill.
3: Oh, in London. What? Did you ever have to light it?
4: Once, by a grand blaze, too. Best part of London went up. Beacon lighter number one, what are your duties?
3: Is Shout seen anything yet?
6: Go quiet, Kathleen.
5: My duty, sir, is...
2: The first sign?
5: That's right. At the first sign of invasion, I lights the whole beacon.
4: Right. And how does this give warning?
5: 6 mile away, another beacon is lighted, and then another one, and so on, until all 5 beacons from here to London is lighted.
4: Right. And how long does it take for all the beacons to be lit?
5: About 3 weeks, if I run.
2: No, Dad, you only light this beacon. Another man lights number 2, and so on.
5: Oh, I was looking forward to a trip to London.
4: It's a good job I came, I can say that. Luke, all you have to do is light the fire and make sure they see it on the next hill.
5: Well, I can wheel it across in a barrow.
3: Oh, I know what you mean, Mr. Inspector. You want a massive conflagration.
4: No, no, it says here in the regulations... You're right. This is a massive conflagration.
2: Well, what about the beacon?
4: Well, light that as well. Be on the safe side.
2: Dad?
5: Yeah, all right, boy. There's only 3 of us, you know. And I'm wondering how we're going to make up a massive congregation.
4: Oh, never mind that, lad. The main thing is that your beacon is ready and you are conversant with the lighting of same in case of emergency.
3: Oh, yes. Well, if it's very conversant... He used to practice lighting the beacon in the pouring rain.
4: I'll bet that's tricky.
5: Oh, no, no. The beacon lights easier when it's raining, you know.
4: Why?
5: I take it indoors.
4: Oh, indoors, eh? Well, I'm glad to see a man keen on his job. By the way, where is your house?
3: We're looking for one.
2: Dad, look!
0: And there, out at sea, they saw long wooden objects with blankets fastened to tall upright poles. They had a hurried conference and reached the conclusion.
4: They're ships!
2: Ships! Ships.
5: Hey, where's my tinderbox?
4: No, no, no, don't light the beacon yet. They may be our ships. Go and stand by with flint and tinder at the ready.
5: Right, you are, sir.
3: Oh, I'm so excited. The first sign of life for 12 years.
4: Hey, bah, this may be a big moment in history if they're enemies. I shall give the signal, and beacon after beacon will give warning of their approach. Bah, you can keep all your telephones.
5: Can I light it now, sir?
4: No, no, no, they may be friendly. I'll tell you when. When?
2: They're firing at us. Come on, up the hill.
4: Don't panic. Within 20 minutes of Old Beacon 1 being lit, the news will have reached London.
3: If they fire again, I'll be there first.
0: And on the hill, number one beacon lighter was already at work.
4: Hurry up with this beacon!
5: Be all right in a minute or two. I just saw a little bit of red.
4: The beacon should be an inferno now, and number four should already be functioning.
5: I can't do any better. I blowed the pile over twice.
4: Where's me horse? I'll ride on to beacon number two and tell him to light up. Come on, get up.
2: Here, try your flint and tinder again, Dad. Go on.
5: Here, mate, don't you start invading till I get my pile lit.
0: But nearer and nearer came the invaders, and still the beacon resisted all attempts to light it. Half an hour later...
3: Oh, Mr. Inspector, is number two going to light his beacon?
4: He says, can he borrow your tinder?
5: No, he can't. Not yet. Wait till I get my fire going, then he can have it.
2: Look, Dad, they've landed. They're running up the beach.
3: Oh, I'll pretend I'm waving to them, then I can fan the fire at the same time.
4: Oh, can't you get some dry wood from somewhere?
5: I'm trying to light this fire so I can dry some, ain't I?
0: On and on came the invaders, skirting the hill as they marched on to London, taking everybody by surprise.

0: Oh, and look, another lot coming into land.
1: Excuse me, have one of you soldiers got a light?
0: Oh, my system of communication all gone to pot.
2: Well, it's lots more than landing.
0: Oh, hang on till we get this fire going. My job depends on it, you know.
3: 52 ships unloaded their cargo of invaders. They all marched on to London. And once again, all was peace and calm.
0: I've got it! It's going! It's alive!
2: Hooray! Good old day.
0: No good. They'll be in London now. It's too blooming late. They'll be fighting in the streets of London and no warning. Our beacons will be redundant. What can we do?
2: Toast anybody?

That was Peter Brough and Archie Andrews in Educating Archie, with Bernard Miles and Nellie, Harry Secombe, Beryl Reed, Hattie Jakes, Peter Madden, Ronald Chesney, and the BBC Review Orchestra conducted by Harry Rabinowitz.

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2: We present Jimmy Clitheroe as the Clitheroe Kid with Peter Sinclair, Patricia Burke, Danny Ross, and Diana Day in...
3: The Sunday I Met Man Friday.
4: I forgot to get the pantomime tickets and I'm sorry, and I can't say any more.
5: You'll have to say some more when Jimmy comes down. He'll go mad. He's talked about nothing but Robinson Crusoe for the last week.
4: I can't get them today. It's Sunday. But I'll go to the box office first thing in the morning.
5: They'll be sold out for weeks by tomorrow morning.
3: Well, I'll be clean all over. I hope you're satisfied. What a daft idea, having a bath to go to bed.
5: There's nothing daft about it at all.
3: Of course there is. You'll still make me wash my neck again in the morning. You know, I'm sure my neck's shrinking.
4: Oh, no, that's enough. I'm sick and tired of hearing you complaining every time you're told to get washed.
5: Father, this is no time for you to be telling Jimmy off.
3: Why, hasn't he washed his neck?
4: Now, look here. Look, you know I hate to let you down when I... Well, to disappoint you.
3: Yes, Randolph.
4: Well, regarding the pantomime Robinson Crusoe...
3: Oh, yes, it's kind of you to take me, Grandad, and I won't forget it.
4: I will,
3: Because it'll be smashing, the storm at sea, meeting Man Friday, the cannibals attacking, and his daft brother, Billy Crusoe.
4: You know yesterday...
3: New Year's Day, the morning after Hogmanay.
4: Yes, well, I went out at lunchtime
3: and came back at closing time.
4: Yeah. No, I went out to get the tickets for the pantomime, but you...
3: Went in the Rosen Crown and forgot.
4: I went in the Rosen Crown. No!
5: Jimmy.
4: What?
5: Did you know he didn't get the ticket?
3: Yeah, Mr. Higginbottom told me. Well, it wasn't your fault, Grandad. It was me mum's.
5: My fault?
3: Yeah, sending a Scotsman for tickets on New Year's Day.
5: Don't you be cheeky. Anyway, you seem very cheerful about not going to the pantomime.
3: Ha-ha, that's because I am going.
4: When?
3: Well, I'm not sure until the tickets arrive, which should be any minute now.
5: What? Well, who's bringing the tickets?
3: Oh, you'll see. Just get the money ready. There you are. There's my friend with the tickets. You shall go to Robinson Crusoe. The pantomime you'll see.

0: So get 3 cheers for Crusoe and a couple of bob for me. I'll open the door.
1: You will not open the door in your pajamas.
0: I haven't got a door in my pajamas. I've got a hole in the back of my shirt. But that's another tale.
2: I've had some jokes in my time.
0: Well, don't tell them here in front of me, ma'am.
3: Oh, out of my way. I'll go and see who your mysterious friend is.
2: You're a cheeky young scamp, you are, you know. I don't know where you get it from.
0: Well, you're me granddad.
2: No, don't go too far.
0: I'm only kidding, granddad.
4: Come in, Alfie, dear me. Why didn't you tell me it was Alfie?
0: Because it isn't.
5: Of course it is. I mean, but it's him, Alfie.
0: We know who you are. We're talking about Robinson Crusoe.
5: That's right, I'm him. Not him, I mean, I've got them.
0: Well, see a doctor and get rid of him.
3: He's got the tickets, he means.
5: That's right. 5 tickets to the Banjo tomorrow night.
0: Who told you to get them?
5: You did. Well, you didn't tell me, but you said. But when you were moaning to me and Susan about your granddad forgetting because his brain was wet.
2: Well, what?
5: not wet, but boozed up. Drunk. I mean, you weren't well and you'd forgotten.
2: So, Jimmy, I was too boozed to get my tickets.
5: Yeah, Jimmy was right then.
0: Alfie, why don't you put a bandage over that hole in your face?
4: No, stop arguing. Alfie's got the tickets and that's that.
0: Yeah, I haven't time to argue anyway. I've got to go and make a phone call, quick.
6: Oh, what a carry-on I've had.
5: Oh, hello, Susan. I didn't hear the door.
0: She didn't come in the door. She crawled out of the woodwork.
6: Shut up. Where have you been, Susan? Mary Carter's house to get some tickets for the pantomime.
2: You what?
6: I bought 5 tickets for the pantomime next Wednesday night.
2: You've not bought tickets as well.
0: Nobody asked you to get them, Scraggy Neck, or your daft boyfriend.
6: But, Jimmy, you said you'd ask them.
1: Or one of them, or somebody.
0: Oh, heck, yes. I'd better go and make a phone call. Oh, too late. I'll go to the door. I'll tell him we don't want any.
1: Who?
0: The bloke at the door. The milkman. The man.
2: Your mother told you. You're not going to the door in your pajamas. I'll see you at that.
0: Oh, well, in that case, I'll go to bed. Good night, everybody.
3: Just a minute. What have you been up to?
5: I was always going first thing in the morning. It's a bit late, isn't it?
6: Who are you talking about?
5: The milkman at your front door.
6: It's not the milkman.
5: Oh, I thought it was funny.
0: No, it's the dustman. He's come to empty your head.
2: Come on in, Harry. It's Harry O'Reilly, Pat.
7: Ah, good evening, sir. I just popped in for a second to see you for a minute, because I can't stop.
0: More than an hour. Well, if you've got to go, Mr. O'Reilly, don't let us keep you. I'll see you to the door.
7: Right you are. Well, cheerio, everybody. It's been nice seeing you. Wait a minute. I'm gone before I even arrived. I haven't told you why I'm here yet.
0: Oh, that's all right. After you've gone, we'll have a little game to see who can guess what it came for.
3: Jimmy, will you stop this nonsense? Now, what is it, Mr. O'Reilly?
7: I brought 5 tickets for the pantomime.
2: Oh, no!
7: Oh, yes, I have. 5 seats for next Friday night.
5: I've got 5 tickets for Monday. Susan's got 5 for Wednesday. And now you brought 5 for Friday.
7: Well, it's none of my business. But don't you think 3 times in 1 week is overdoing it?
2: Now, look, Harry. Jimmy should never have asked you to get these tickets. You might know.
0: Oh, I don't know. Whenever I try to help, something always goes wrong. Every time I do a good deed, I finish up being sent to bed. A good job I'm not a Boy Scout. I bet if I helped an old lady across the road, I'd get knocked down coming back. I'm fed up with a lot of them. I wish I was on a desert island, like Robinson Crusoe. Still, that's no good. In the pantomime, all the family go with him. So I'd still be stuck with my mob. Although, there is a shipwreck. So Susan might go for a swim if I pushed her. My daft brother couldn't be called Billy Crusoe. He'd have to be called Alfie. And my granddad would have to be the captain. I wonder if Alfie's a good sailor.

0: Will you stop singing? That is making me right ill.
1: Well, that's why your face is all green. I thought you'd be looking through the porthole when they painted the ship.
0: This is the way the ship's rolling. My stomach can't stand it.
1: Rolling? We're still in the harbour. What are you doing, the bare biscuit?
2: When she goes up and down, up and down, up and down.
0: Oh, shut up, Robinson.
2: Look, you're Alfie Crusoe. I don't want the other sailors saying Robinson Crusoe's brother's a big soft landlubber. Be tough like me.
0: I'm not used to sailing round the world like you.
2: I noticed that last night when you tried to sleep in your hammock with both ends tied to the same hook.
0: Hey, now, look, don't use that. I've had enough trouble with the captain.
1: What? Has old Pugwash Sinclair been on at me again?
2: Yeah.
0: He was on lookout on the bridge when he sent me up to the crow's nest while the crow pecked me and I fell right on top of the captain. Bent his telescope.
1: No wonder he's been in a bad mood all afternoon. Hey, you'd better not let him catch you here talking.
0: I'm working. Our man sent me up from the galley with this buggy swill. I've got to throw it over the side.
2: Oh, well, get on with it. And don't let go.
0: Oh, very funny, you. I'm not as daft as you think I am. There it goes.
1: And back it comes.
3: Shiver me timbers, you scrawny, addle-pated son of a seeker. If you miss my fix again, I'll have you keelhauled, flogged at the mast and put in
0: iron. Ooh. Hey, Robinson, that's the captain.
2: Get away. I thought it was Malcolm Muggeridge.
1: You better keep out of his way. He's not forgotten you giving his rum ration to the ship's cat.
0: Well, it was having kittens.
1: Yeah, so was he when he saw you give it away. He'd got rid of you if you'd been able to get a full crew.
0: Well, no wonder you couldn't get a full crew. You wouldn't tell anybody where we're going.
2: Well, it's a mystery trip.
4: Alfie Crusoe. Mrs. Crusoe's waiting for her
0: bucket. Oh, listen. It is the captain's granddaughter, Saucy Sue. He named her after the ship.
2: With her face, he should have named her the Wreck of the Hesperus.
0: You shut up. I must run to her forthwith across the other side of the ship. I am coming, North Carolina.
1: Man overboard!
2: Well, at least he's better off than the last time he fell overboard when we were in dry dock.
5: Robinson! Robinson! Where's your brother Alfie? Has he emptied my bucket?
1: Yep, he's in the sea rinsing it out.
5: Oh, there was no need to go to all that trouble. He could have rinsed it out under the pump.
4: Help! Look at our I'm in the line.
2: The bell. Help! Sea rough. Alfie fell overboard and poor.
5: Hello, hello, hello.
2: He's dumb.
0: Bring a wind, that thing comes shit.
2: Then we have man fried with chips.
6: Bring a wind.
2: Meanwhile, back at the ship, a concert was in progress.
7: Though I'm far across the sea, yet my heart will ever be. Dear old Scotland, we my aim for.
1: Thank you, Captain Sinclair. And now the one that none of you have been waiting for. He will dance the hornpipe with his feet. All three of them. Right, everybody sing. Off you go, Alfie. One, two.
7: Leedly.
3: Look out for that boom swinging in the wind! The boom!
1: The boom is...
2: Very good, Alfie! What are you going to do for an encore?
7: The concert's over. We've run into a storm.
3: Batten the hatches and lash the tiller. Heaving sail!
8: Oh, look at the waves!
5: They're as high as the mast, pounding over the ship.
0: Captain, I'm back again. What's next on the concert?
2: It's the parrot singing Stormy Weather, you daft looking.
3: Abandon ship!
0: Is it lower than I thought?
3: Sit down, no lifeboat. Just grab a boy and jump in.
0: Right, come here, Robinson.
2: Get off me, you twit!
0: Oh, Robinson, what's to become of us? I mean, she shipwrecked on a desert island. The only survivors. Will I ever see Saucy Sue again?
2: Of course not. She sank. That's why we're here.
0: I mean, the girl, not the ship. I knew she was a wreck before we started.
2: Why did you keep snogging with her?
0: Yeah, I mean, the ship, not the girl. I never saw her again once I jumped overboard.
2: Oh, I watched her turn over. I saw all the barnacles on the...
0: The girl, not the ship.
2: Never mind the girl. We want to find something to eat. It's 3 days since we finished the parrot.
0: Hey, no, wait a minute. There's a footprint in the sand. It's from somebody's foot.
2: Marvellous. Now lie down and rest your brain for a week.
0: It's a human foot. A person. So somebody else has been eating. Hey, look, there's his other footprint. Oh, there's two more over there.
2: Right, Alfie. We know what we're looking for now. A native with 4 feet.
0: Exactly. No. No, it's his track. They go round this rock here.
2: Hey, wait a minute. I can hear him coming. He's singing a native chant. Quick, hide in this bush. Quiet now.
6: Across. Hello. He's got it. He's back. Footprints in the sand. There's two there, two more, and two little ones. Now, what animal has 4 big feet and 2 little ones?
2: We fooled him, Alfie. He'll be looking for 6 one-legged monkeys.
0: Oh, shut up. Hey, look at him. Blonde hair, pink face, the way he talks. I've never seen a native like him before.
2: Have you never been across the sea to Ireland?
0: Say what?
2: He's Irish, you fool.
6: Who's that in the bush?
2: Who's that out there saying who's that in the bush?
6: Who's that in there saying who's that out there saying who's that in the bush?
2: Tell him, Alfie.
0: Yeah, it was Robinson. It was him saying who's that bush. Out here. Saying who's in this bush. This one in it.
6: Saints preserve us. It's an overgrown leprechaun.
2: He's not a leprechaun. It's just that he's got a pointed head.
6: What are you doing on the island?
0: Yeah, we're on a mystery trip seeking fame and fortune. Yeah, he's Robinson Crusoe.
2: He's my daft brother, Alfie.
0: That's right. Shut up. There were you?
6: Ah, that's the question. All I know is many years ago I woke up on the beach with the wreckage of a ship all around me. An empty whiskey bottle in each hand and a packet of fags in the other. I was captured by a cannibal chief who gave me to his daughter, saying, "How do you fancy him between 2 slices of bread?" Fortunately, too, her mother hadn't baked that morning. And while they were waiting for the bread man, I persuaded her to marry me and go on a diet. But when the mother came in on Christmas morning with a hungry look in her eyes and a packet of stuffing in her hands, I was off. I couldn't get a canoe, but they had a pet eagle, so I grabbed it by the legs, gave it a kick. It was a kickstarter. It flew off with me to this island, unfortunately. When it was 1,000 feet up in the air, my hand slipped, and I fell.
0: I would think you were killed if you fell 1,000 feet.
6: Ah, that's where I used a bit of Irish cunning. I waited till I was 3 feet from the ground, and then I jumped. Well, anyone can jump 3 feet.
2: Alfie, you've got a right Irish one here.
0: What's your name, mister?
6: Ah, that's something I've forgotten. The shock of my experience gave me amnesia. And besides that, I can't remember anything.
0: Listen, we've got to call you something.
2: Yeah, how about Billy Liar? Wait a minute, I know. Today's Friday. That's what we'll call you. Friday.
6: No, I like that. But I should have a second name as well.
0: What about Saturday?
6: No, I've got an idea. I do remember that when I was little and I had 12 brothers and sisters, not 12 of each, 12 between them, Why, there were 12 brothers, except 5 of them who were sisters. There was Mary, that was 1. There was Bridget, that was 2. There was the twins, Molly and Teresa, that was 3. And Kathleen, that was 4. No, there was 5 of them. I know. Because the youngest was Mary, that's 1. There was the twins, that's 2. Bridget, that's 3. Kathleen, that's 4. No, the fifth was 5. Because a different one used to take me out in the pram every day of the week. There was Mary, that was 1. Bridget, that's 2. There was Kathleen, that's 3. There was the twins, that's 4. That's a hell of a thing. One of them must have been a boy.
2: Friday, what's that load of Irish God's wallet got to do with your second name?
6: Well, I was the 13th child. So that's what you'll call me, Friday the 13th.
0: Never mind all this. Have you seen any other survivors from our ship?
6: No, all I've seen is 2 women and an old man in a skirt. But they had no ship, they swam here.
0: Oh, well, they must have wrapped. You are?
2: Listen, you Tipperary twit, they're the ones we're looking for.
6: Well, follow me, I'll take you to the cave they're in. It's the 3rd cave on the right past the giant coconut tree. Don't go in the 2nd cave, that's occupied by a lion. Retired, of course. And nice a neighbor you couldn't wish for.
0: Oh, I'm fed up with this desert island. 2 months we've been here.
2: Oh, stop moaning. The sun's shining all the time. We've got plenty of food. No school. And every night I put the gramophone on and play my 8 desert island discs.
0: It's all right for you. You're the boss. We have to do everything you say.
2: Well, that's only right. I'm Robinson Crusoe. It's in the book.
0: He's our ma'am.
2: Ah, the cook. What's for dinner today?
8: Just the same as yesterday. Dark fin soup, grilled octopus with coconut sauce, fruit salad and crab milk cheese.
2: Oh, he's not good enough. Where's the kitchen boy, Captain Sinclair?
8: He's down on the beach, milking the crab. Oh, here he is now.
9: Oh, it's no use. I'm worn out chasing after those crabs with the milk and stool.
2: Well, you've got to do something to earn your keep besides brewing that seaweed whiskey.
9: Well, what can I do? I'm too old to climb trees. And you took the other job away from me, lighting the beacon every night.
2: Well, I couldn't stand it after you ran out of matches, seeing you lying there in your kilt rubbing your legs together. Go and fill me some grapes.
10: Hi, Grandfather. You've got no right to warn you about...
2: Listen, Scraggy Sue, any more from you and you'll be wearing a new fur coat. I'll feed you to the lion.
0: You're going too far, Robinson, talking to Saucy Sue like that.
8: Yes, son, you're getting far too big for your fig leaves.
9: We've stood far too much from you.
2: What is this? Mutiny? I'll have you flogged from the yard arm, Mr. Christian.
0: Arr, Jim, lad. I'll have you all pickled in rum.
2: You'll all do what I tell you.
9: No.
6: Peace. Why are they at it? Be quiet a minute.
0: What is it, Sunday? Get on this.
2: It's Friday.
0: Hey, you don't time fly.
6: Alfie, stop raining and I'll give you carrots. Oh, Robinson, master. I have terrible news to impart. Something that will turn your hair white with fear.
2: Don't tell me United are out of the cup.
6: The cannibals are here.
8: What can we do?
10: We'll all be killed and eaten.
9: Never. No savage is going to make a haggis out of me.
0: You're not worried, Sue. I will protect you with my strong right arm.
2: Hard luck, Sue. That's you for the pot already.
6: Now, wait a minute. I know this mob. They're the wife's relations. They won't kill and eat at all. They'll just eat one and make the rest slaves.
8: You mean only one of us will die?
6: Yes. So what we need is a brave volunteer to sacrifice his life for the others.
2: Well, as your leader, there's only one thing for me to say. 3 cheers for our hero, Alfie. Hip, hip.
0: Hooray.
2: Hip, hip.
0: Just a minute. I didn't volunteer.
2: Grab him, Mum Friday.
0: Yeah, don't stop about. Let him get off. I'm too young to fly.
6: You're not going to fry. That's why you're in the pot.
2: You ought to be in here for your relations. Anyway, I bet they'd like a bit of Irish stew.
10: Robinson, since you're our hero, I forgive you for all the cruel things you've said.
9: Aye, and I'll drink your memory with my seaweed whiskey.
0: Oh, after watching this, I'll never drink soup again.
5: My brave son, goodbye. This is the end.
2: It's the end? Oh, good. That's the end, folks. Everybody down for the finale chorus. One, two.
11: Three.

0: Virgin Ball for the Kitherer Kids this week, where Peter Sinclair as grandfather, Patricia Burke as mother, Danny Ross as Alfie Hall, Diana Day as Susan, and Harry Bailey as Harry O'Reilly. The recorded program was written by James Casey and Frank Roscoe, produced by James Casey, and starred Jimmy Clitheroe as the kid himself.
1: All right, pantomime that was. Ooh, when I woke up, I was still shaking with fright because the dream was so real. I thought to myself, hiya, I can still feel that hot water in the cooking pot round my legs. And I was right, my hot water bottle was leaking.
2: You know, cats have minds of their own. 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They really do know what they like. Tibby, Tibby, Tibby. 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It might have been cooked specially for him. And Tabby, she's happier than ever. She likes both the Kitty Cat dinners.
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0: Time to meet the men from the ministry. We're off once again for a whirl round Whitehall with Norma Ronald, Ronald Badley, John Graham, and the men from the ministry, Richard Murdoch and Derek Giler. The role of ministry men is clearly expressed by their ancient crest, two crossed memos and a bowler hat carrying a can. For these men hold grave responsibilities, notably that of defense. Above all, they must ensure protection from an unexpected attack.
1: Now, too, let's ask ourselves, what is the purpose of an early warning system?
2: It's to tell us of any sudden enemy approach in time to take defensive action.
1: And does our scheme do that?
2: It certainly does. Any senior official approaching the office will be seen in that mirror we fixed by your window. That is, if they come up the stairs.
1: Yes, and if they come down the corridor, they'll tread on that sugar we sprinkled on the liner.
2: Yes. Or if they try to climb in at the window, they'll slip on the grease I smeared on the sill.
1: Yes, well, I'm not sure that was really necessary. We're on the fifth floor. Still, the point is, we're secure. That's the main thing.
2: Yes.
1: Pass them in the golf clubs from the map cupboard, will you?
3: Oh, excuse me, gentlemen. Mildred asked me to give you these letters to sign.
2: Thank you, but why didn't she bring them?
3: Well, she had to go out and get her hair done.
2: That's too bad of her, slacking all day, sloping off home. Who does she think she is, the head of the department? Mildred's due for a rocket.
1: Now, too, please, let's not have any unpleasantness.
2: Well, yeah. General Systems Department at your service.
4: Lennox Brown there.
2: Yes, it's for you, one. I'm afraid it's Sir Gregory.
1: Oh, dear, the one line of attack we didn't think of. hello, Sir Gregory. How very nice of you to call.
4: This is a vital job that's come down from cabinet level. What's your view of the space program?
1: I don't often see it. My wife likes to watch the other channel.
4: Not TV, man, the real thing. America and Russia put men in space. Now people are looking to us. There's some space research going on at ground level. We can't afford to do more, but we can give more coverage to what's being done. A massive publicity campaign to saturate the media.
1: Well, won't that cost money, Sir Gregory?
4: No, it won't, because you're going to do it.
1: Oh, I see.
4: As of now, General Assistance Department incorporates the Space Information Bureau. You'll coordinate reports from research centers and issue weekly bulletins to the press.
3: What's in your latest space bulletin, Mr. Lamb?
2: I've done my best, Mr. Crawley. The fact is, with these spending cuts, there's not much happening.
3: Too true.
2: How does this sound? Dramatic British space breakthrough. British scientists have developed a large net in which they hope to catch falling pieces of the next American Skylab.
3: Is that a fact, Mr. Lamb?
2: No, it's an exaggeration, but...
5: Pardon me protruding, Mr. Lamb.
2: Yes, Mildred, what is it?
5: I'll have to finish sticking them snaps in your album this afternoon. I'm off to lunch.
2: You're not, Mildred. Your lunch hour's not till 1:30. Mr. Crawley and I go first.
5: Yeah, well, I've got to meet Brenda and hear all her news. I haven't seen her since the coffee break.
2: I'm afraid it's out of the question. It's time you were brought down to Earth. I expect you to arrive at the proper time, go to lunch at the proper time, and leave at the proper time.
5: What did your last slave die of?
2: You can't go to lunch now. It would mean leaving the office empty.
5: Well, what about Mr. LB? He hasn't come in at all yet.
2: That's quite enough. Your whole attitude is wrong, Mildred. All you care about is having a good time. If you go on like this, you'll end up redundant.
5: I never. I've always been careful. What do you mean to say? Well, that does it. I'm going out now, and I shan't come back till I feel like it.
2: Would you believe it, Mr. Crawley? Young people have no sense of responsibility these days.
3: I blame all this colour TV.
2: When Mildred comes back, she'll get the biggest rocket she's ever had.
3: Well, shall I take this space bulletin down to the teleprinters?
2: What? No. Better let LB see it first.
3: Oh, you're right, Mr. Lamb. He seems to enjoy telling his chums he's head of space research.
2: I'll pop it on his desk and then we can go to lunch.
3: Perhaps you should leave a note. Remind him teleprinters need the bulletin by 1:30.
2: Good idea. Can I borrow your pencil?
3: Yes, there we are.
2: Now then, let's see. Space bulletin to be sent off at 1:30.
3: Oh, and you ought to explain why Mildred's not here.
2: Oh, yes. And warn him she's due for a big rocket. If there's going to be a row, you'll want to make sure he's not here. I'll say, big rocket in the air. Mildred shot off early this morning. What time did she go?
3: About 1 o'clock, perhaps a bit before.
2: Right. One or bit before, and I'll just add, Mildred must be brought down to earth. It's up to LB to back me up.
1: Morning, Tom. Morning, Mildred. Hello, there's no one about. 1:40. Oh, well, they've probably gone to lunch, yes. Oh. Well, I think I'll do the same. It's been a busy morning.
6: Excuse me, sir.
1: Oh, hello. Who are you?
6: From Teleprinters. It's gone 1:30 and we haven't had the weekly space bulletin yet.
1: Ah, the bulletin, yes. Sorry about that, yes. Well, we've been hard at it here all morning, you see. Haven't had a moment. Yes, I'm just getting off to lunch.
6: Can I have it, then?
1: Can you have it?
6: The bulletin.
1: Oh, the bulletin. Yes, of course, my dear chap. Yes, yes. I think you'll find it on my desk. That's where they usually put it. Mm. Well, I must be off. My staff will be back soon if you've any questions.
6: Struth, this desk looks like a jumble sale. 100 junior crossword puzzles. Oh, this must be it. Space Research Bulletin. To be sent off at 1:30.
7: What do you think, Jill? Keep this from the midday edition and lead with the phone bill shock horror story.
8: Well, you're the news editor, but it's not very strong for a London 4 o'clock edition. I mean, what are we expecting? A weekly space bulletin, any hopes?
7: No, that's just a handout. A lot of guff to say we're doing nothing. As full of wind as a jar of onions.
8: Mm. Well, we could have a look. It'll be coming up on the teleprinter now.
7: Mm-hmm, okay, let's see. Oh, aye, here it comes. Government Space Bulletin, week 5. They started with week 1 and they've been getting weaker. The big rocket in the air. Mildred shot off early this morning.
8: What?
7: Hey, what's this? Something's up. Mildred shot off early this morning. One orbit before Mildred must be brought back to Earth. Tom, get library to give you all they've got on rockets. Mike, ring these information people. We put a rocket in space. Code name Mildred. No, hold that. I'd better ring them.
8: Hang on, I'll find the number. Mm-hmm. Space Information Bureau.
2: Hello, no sign of LB yet.
3: Oh, yes, there is, Mr. Lamb. Look, his umbrella. He's been in and gone to lunch.
2: Oh, good. He'll have sent the bulletin down to the teleprinters. What about Mildred, I wonder?
3: Oh, she's been in, too. There's an envelope on your desk with her writing.
2: My word, she's written me a letter. Mr. R. Lamb, Esquire, room 541, General Assistance Department, 308, Whitehall, London, SW1, England, Europe, the world, the universe, by hand. Ah, let's see. Dear sir or madam, I regard what you said this morning was rude, not fair, and furthermore a diabolical liberty. I shall not come back till you've apologized or else said you're sorry. If you are ready to do so, you can leave a message with my ma. I shall be going round Mars at 4 o'clock. Yours, M. Murphy, Ms. Well.
3: Seems like she's given you a rocket, Mr. Lamb.
2: Oh. Hello, Space Information Bureau.
9: McGregor, news editor, Evening Dispatch. Can you give us some information about this rocket?
2: Well, of course, which rocket?
9: The one we just heard about. What was the name we were given? Mildred.
2: Oh, the Mildred business. Good gracious, you press boys get on to everything.
9: Mildred was fired this morning, I understand.
2: No, not actually fired, just sort of shot off, you know.
9: But this was very sudden, wasn't it?
2: Not really. We'd been building up to it for some time.
9: Oh, you've kept it very quiet.
2: We didn't think anyone would be interested.
9: Didn't think anyone would be... Oh, you're joking, of course.
2: Am I?
9: Look, where's Mildred now?
2: I'm not sure. Wait a minute, we just had a message. The papers are on to that row with Mildred, Mr. Crawley. Could you pass me a letter? Thanks. Hello, are you there?
9: Aye. You were going to tell me where Mildred is.
2: I'll read you the latest message on Mildred's whereabouts. The exact words are, we'll be going round Mars at 4 o'clock.
9: We'll be going round Mars... Oh, ye gods. Did you see round Mars?
2: Round Mars, that's right.
9: Mike, hold the front page. Mildred is going round Mars.
2: I can't think why they're so interested. Anything else you want to know?
9: There certainly is. Is Mildred British?
2: Oh, yes, Mildred's British, all right.
9: Absolutely all British.
2: How do you mean?
9: Well, I was wondering if any part of Mildred had been handled by Americans.
2: Well, the Muslim American airman who... No, I'm... I'm quite sure it hasn't.
9: Oh, and something else the public will want to know. What's the reason for the name Mildred?
2: Oh, I suppose it's as good as any other girl's name.
9: Yes, I know, but why did it have to be a girl's name?
2: Well, I imagine her parents were guided by their doctor. I've always felt they were probably right.
9: Parents? Doctor? I mean, you don't mean... Well, you can't possibly...
2: It's British, all right.
9: Absolutely all British.
2: How do you mean?
9: Well, I was wondering if any part of Mildred had been handled by Americans.
2: Well, the Muslim American airman who... No, I'm... I'm quite sure it hasn't.
9: Oh, and something else the public will want to know. What's the reason for the name Mildred?
2: Oh, I suppose it's as good as any other girl's name.
9: Yes, I know, but why did it have to be a girl's name?
2: Well, I imagine her parents were guided by their doctor. I've always felt they were probably right.
9: Parents? Doctor? I mean... You don't mean... Well, you can't possibly mean... Is Mildred a girl?
2: Well, pardon?
9: Is Mildred a girl?
2: Well, we hate to give firm opinions here at the Ministry. But I can say all available evidence points to the fact.
9: Amazing. Mike, set up a special edition. Mildred is a girl. And she's in this thing?
2: What thing?
9: This rocket.
2: Oh, yes, she's right in the middle of it. Now, if you'll excuse me, I really must hang up. We're awfully busy here. Amazing how some of these people waste time.
1: Excellent lunch, I thought, Crompton.

0: food's looking up.
1: New chef, you know. Foreign, yes. Got to hand it to them, haven't you?
0: Back to the office now, I suppose?
1: Comes from Paris, I believe. My wife and I are off to Paris shortly.
0: You taking a taxi?
1: No, no, no. We'll probably fly.
0: I meant, are you taking a taxi back to your office?
1: No, no. I quite enjoy the walk, you know. Like to get plenty of exercise. Besides, it's only 30 yards.
0: Well, I go your way. I'll join you.
1: Right.
0: Interesting stuff you mentioned at lunch. So, your department keeps tabs on space research.
1: Oh, keep it under your hat, of course. Actually, the PM's asked me to look after the whole business.
2: Paper, special edition, written space woman sensation, special edition, paper.
0: Hello. What's all this?
2: Thank you, sir.
0: Good Lord.
1: What is it?
0: Look, Britain launches first space woman. UK rocket orbits Mars. Astounding.
1: Yes.
0: No surprise to you, of course. Your line of country, eh? Must say you kept it very quiet at lunch.
1: Yes. Well, the bounty, you see. I mean, I had to wait till the official announcement.
0: Well, what a dark horse you are.
1: Yes.
0: How big's this rocket?
1: How big? Oh, very big. Yeah, yes, it's very big indeed.
0: Good Lord, fancy that.
1: Well, it has to be, you see. Long way to go.
0: Good Lord. What's propelling in it? Solid fuel, steady feed, parallel rocket arrangement, or supercharged variable jets with thermonuclear boosters?
1: Well, it's not quite as simple as that.
0: Good Lord. I'd take off my hat to you experts.
3: Thank goodness you're back, one. The office has been going mad.
1: Oh, I'm not surprised. You should have told me about this rocket, too. I nearly looked rather foolish. Old Buffy Compton for the Ministry of Defense asked me about it as we left the club. I had to bluff pretty hard.
3: What do you mean you had to bluff? You were the one who sent off the news.
1: What?
3: I didn't even know there was a space rocket till all the phones rang at once.
4: We had to take off the what's-his-names till you could tell us what it's all about.
1: Well, all I know is what's in the newspaper.
3: Oh, it's in the papers. Good, then it must be true.
1: Really? Look, it's on the front page. A dramatic government bulletin at 1:30 today announced that Britain has put a woman into space, so on and so on and so on.
3: They don't give any details.
1: Well, that's the trouble with these wretched government people. They never tell you anything. So, in it, we're not supposed to get this stuff from the papers. They're supposed to get it from us.
3: How can they if we don't know anything?
1: Right. Hey, no, Tom, no, you're going round in ever-diminishing circles. This 1:30 bulletin is the thing we issue. They did get it from us.
3: Oh, that's all right, then. We're reliable enough.
1: Look, take a grip on yourself, too. Mm-hmm. Now you're saying the rocket news was in our bulletin.
3: Only if you added it. The bulletin I wrote was the usual load of rubbish.
4: That's right, I read it.
3: Thank you, Mr. Crawley.
1: Well, how could I have added anything? I didn't even see it.
3: Well, I put it on your desk as usual. In fact, look, it's there now. Oh. If the space bulletin's still on your desk, what went down to the teleprinters?
4: Oh, you'd better ring and find out, Mr. Lamb.
3: Oh, dear. Hello, get me the teleprinters, will you? I'm worried. And I always know when I'm worried, because I start to worry.
5: Teleprinters speaking.
3: This is Space Information Bureau. What did our 1:30 bulletin say?
5: Hang on, I've got it here. Oh. Yes, it reads, big rocket in the air. Mildred shot off early this morning. One orbit before Mildred must be brought back to Earth. Did you get that?
3: Right between the eyes.
1: To what is all this? Something wrong?
3: When you weren't in by lunchtime, I left you a note. And that, as I see it, is how we're the first people to put a clanger into orbit.
1: So there's nothing up there at all? Oh, your face will be red in the morning.
3: If only you'd got back from lunch sooner.
1: Well, I was talking to old Crompton from the Ministry of Defense, telling him about this rocket, you see. And that... Oh, glory. Oh, my goodness. Crawley, fetch that little bottle from the first aid cabinet.
4: The smelling salts.
1: Oh, don't be daft. The brandy. Good grief, too. I've been boasting about a rocket that doesn't exist.
3: Your department's responsible for a false story in every paper from Land's End to John O'Groats.
4: And every radio and TV from New York to Vladivostok.
3: In fact, the whole situation couldn't be more Vladivostok. When they find out the truth, they'll be humiliated. The government will be exasperated and we'll be obliterated.
1: I think I'll go and have a lie down.
4: Hello, Space Information Bureau.
5: Is Lennox Brown there?
4: I'll ask him. It's for you, Mr. Lennox Brown.
1: Hey, oh, Lord. Lennox Brown here.
5: Ah, it'll be Crompton here.
1: Oh, Crompton.
5: At the Ministry of Defence.
1: At the Ministry of Defence.
5: Look, about this rocket.
1: The rocket, yes. I'd better explain.
5: No need for that. When I got back and started showing off me inside knowledge to the minister, it turned out he knew all about it.
1: Pardon?
5: The minister. He said naturally he'd been in on it from the first.
1: Really?
5: Now the press have been on, wanting to know what we're doing about picking up this astronaut when she gets back.
1: Oh. Ah.
5: The first Sea Lord told them he's already diverted the whole home fleet for the job.
1: Good Lord.
5: Could you remind us where the capsule's coming down?
1: The capsule? Coming down.
5: Where?
1: Where? Ah. The North Sea.
5: Can't you be a little more exact?
1: The South.
5: The South?
1: The South North Sea.
5: The South North Sea?
1: Somewhere off East Anglia, I would think, you know. Do you know that coast at all? It's very bracing. Yes. My aunt had a cottage on the water there. One of the Norfolk Broads. Yes, she found it very useful.
5: Yes, thank you, Lennox Brown. I must get this to the minister. We'll get the home fleet on the move.
3: One. Have you finally snapped?
1: No, two. I've suddenly seen the light.
3: But you let him believe there is a rocket up there.
1: If we admit this bloomer, we're in trouble, right?
3: Right.
1: So, why admit it?
3: Because, well, it's wrong to conceal a mistake. Unless you're sure you can get away with it.
1: Right, yes, and I just realized how we might get away with it.
3: But how can we get away with it? There are hundreds of people who know if a rocket had been fired. As soon as they know, they'll know they don't know, if you know what I mean.
1: Ah, but will they dare admit it? I mean, you didn't. I didn't. The minister didn't. We were all afraid it was some dispatch we hadn't read that we ought to have read. So we pretended we did know. Oh. Crawley, bring me all the files on American and Russian space flights. And where's Mildred?
4: Oh, she'll be at her mother's.
1: Oh, go and fetch her, too, before the press get hold of her, will you? Oh, Crawley, man. Take those receivers off the hook again and tell the doorman to let no one up to this office. Just give me time to think.
6: It's wrestling on the telly. Oh, what's happening?
7: At that point, we interrupt our television coverage of wrestling at the Athenaeum. We bring you now our latest bulletin on the progress of Britain's space rocket. It's been revealed that Britain's first woman in space is not a trained astronaut, but a typical London typist. Little has yet been revealed.
6: Did you hear that, Ma? I'm glad he's not me.
7: However, it's now known that the girl who should at this moment be orbiting the planet Mars is a civil service secretary. She's a 19-year-old Londoner, and her name is Mildred Murfin.
6: Oh! It is me!
3: Thank you, Mrs. Murfin. Mildred, you've got to come with me.
6: Mr. Lamb, here, did you hear that? They think I've been shot in space.
3: You'll be shot somewhere else if you don't come back to the office.
4: How long can we keep this up, Mr. Lennox Brown?
1: As long as we have the good sense to lie low and let them all get on with it. The papers have run 3 special editions already and no one smelt a rat.
3: But won't they want some facts from us soon?
1: Why should they want facts from us when they can make them up on their own? Look. Look at the front page. Now, look. Yeah. Tense, pale, but doggedly courageous, Mildred Murfin flies on.
3: Space triumph boosts share prices.
4: It's even spread to the middle pages.
1: Oh, yes. Cynthia Pocock on what the smart spacewoman will be wearing.
3: I Was Mildred's First Date by Gary Boggis. You know, I'm beginning to believe all this myself.
1: Look, here in the stop press column. This is our best hope yet.
3: What does he say?
1: Questioned about the rocket this afternoon, the Prime Minister seemed to be taken by surprise. But after consultation with colleagues, the Prime Minister said, "We are all very proud this government has revived British enterprise."
3: That's marvellous.
1: It is. If we're up the creek, we've got the government in the same boat. Well, they can't let the truth out now.
3: Yeah. Ah, but all these people are British, one. They want to believe in our rocket. What about the Americans and Russians? They're watching space with the most up-to-date equipment.
1: Yes, but it's manned by old-fashioned human beings.
7: I don't get it, Dexter. The British spacecraft should be on this bearing, but there's not a thing on the screen.
8: Hey, Professor, newsflash from Moscow. They say they're seeing the British rocket loud and clear on their new high-powered People's Telescope.
7: Is that so? Well, let's take another look at the screen. Hey, yeah, I can see something. Right here, see?
8: You're right, Professor. We're seeing it clearer than Moscow.
7: Here is the news read by John Strait. Congratulations continue to pour in on Britain's successful space probe to Mars. Moscow Radio has paid a special tribute to the astronaut Mildred Murfin, descended, they said, from Russian grandparents. American space experts who've also seen the rocket say they're amazed at Mildred's great feat. The BBC has expressed regret that it was not possible to show the space shot on television due to recorded highlights from the test match. Britain's Space Information Bureau is delaying further statements until the astronauts return, which they await with quiet confidence.
3: Oh, I say, but I...
8: To pull yourself together, for heaven's sake.
3: But getting away with it so far has only made things worse. Everyone's waiting to see it come back.
1: And so they shall, my dear chap.
3: But how can they?
1: I've been studying how other astronauts came back, and I've got it all worked out. Now, Crawley, ring customs and excise and borrow one of their launches.
9: Righty-ho, Mr. Lennox Brown.
1: Two. Yeah. Pop into Harridge's and buy a yellow rubber dinghy.
3: If you say so, one.
1: Mildred, I rely on you to show the resilience and moral fibre of which I know you're capable.
6: Do what?
1: I want you to do as you're told.
10: Hello, America. Hello, the world. This is NBC's roving correspondent, Sam Short, reporting from London, England. Reporting the three words the world has awaited. Mildred is back. Yes, Britain's intrepid astronaut, Mildred Murfin, has returned from orbiting the planet Mars. Re-entry was not without mishap. With Britain's fleet on standby in the North Sea, Mildred, in fact, splashed down in the Thames estuary. Missing the many sailors who are waiting to pick her up. Happily, she was found by the Space Bureau's Derek Lennox Brown, who happened to be in this very area fishing from a launch. Thus, the rescue of Mildred and her yellow rubber dinghy was seen by only a few spectators on historic Southend Pier. And none of these can now be traced. Sadly, the capsule itself, with all data and records of this historic venture, had already sunk to the bottom of the sea. Mildred Murfin is said to be in good shape, but her ministry boss, Mr. Richard Lamb, was taken to hospital, suffering from nervous exhaustion.
1: How are you feeling, too?
3: Much better for the week's rest in that darkened room. Plus those rewards from a grateful government for our space triumph.
1: Yes, they've been very generous. The new hat stand in my office. Your 5 days sick leave without a certificate.
3: I thought they were a bit over generous with Mildred.
1: Oh, I don't know. Considering they thought she was our first woman astronaut, I think she deserved those luncheon vouchers.
3: Thank heavens it's over, once.
1: Oh, my word, yes, I wouldn't go through that again. Luckily, people forget very quickly.
3: The Sun newspaper haven't forgotten. They asked Mildred Brown for an interview, as you know.
1: Oh, no, I didn't know that, no.
3: Yes, you did. I left a note on your desk.
1: Well, there was only one note on my desk, and the man from Teleprinters took it. What did it say?
3: It said, Mildred shot off to the Sun this morning.
1: Oh, no.
7: Lost in space, as the men from the Ministry were Richard Murdoch and Derek Giler. Also featured were Norma Ronald, Ronald Badley, and John Graham. The program was written and produced by Edward Taylor.

0: Hold it. 15 seconds from now, you'll see the picture he just took. See? With the Polaroid Land camera, you get bright, sharp pictures in 15 seconds. Snap, pull, peel. It's that easy. Is there any better way to get pictures of the family?
1: Inside every Cape Plum, there's a nice, clean stone asking to be let out. There's a very sweet sound to Cape Plums when you have them for afters.
2: You know, some marmalades get some of their tang from added flavouring. While Robertson's Golden Shred gets all of its tang from Seville oranges. What would you rather have for breakfast? You know, some marmalades get some of their tang from added flavouring. While Robertson's Golden Shred gets all of its tang from Seville oranges. What would you rather have for breakfast?
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1: 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Very nice, young Harold. 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
4: 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And now, here is Bob Hope.
5: Thank you very much. Thank you. I'm very happy to be back here in England, ladies and gentlemen. I know I'm in England. This morning my stomach got up 2 hours before I did and had a cup of tea. I feel much safer over here. But I still keep in touch with America. As a matter of fact, I spend a lot of time at the American Embassy. I hide there after every performance. Wonderful trip over. I flew over this trip. I've flown a lot, but I still get nervous about it. I guess it's because when I was born, the stork dropped me from 400 feet up. You had to keep out of range of Dad's shotgun. You see, he'd already had my brothers, Eeny, Meeny, Miney, and he didn't want no more. And on this flight, I got so jittery that the stewardess had to slap me to bring me to. Anyway, that's my story. But Britain has all kinds of strange new jet planes. Now, I saw a guy flying through the air in what looked like a spaceship, and I said, after a speed record? He said, no, it broke loose from the roller coaster at Blackpool. But I'm known as quite a sportsman over here. When I got off the plane, one reporter pointed at my nose and said, look, he brought his own cricket bat. But I'm appearing at the Palladium Theater, London's best theater. Frankie Lane appeared here last week. Frankie Lane, that's the guy who sings like he's got his head caught in a garbage disposal. Something like Johnny Ray, except that Johnny sings like he's already gone through. And I've met some wonderful people over here at big parties. For instance, Lady Astor had one of her famous teas, and it's quite an honor to attend because not everyone is invited. And I'd like to tell you about it, but like I say, not everyone is invited. And I love the continent. I made a fast trip over to Monte Carlo, by the way. Monte Carlo, that's Las Vegas with a monocle. But you know, people are such suckers when it comes to gambling. Some of them are so stupid, they lose everything they have and then go out and shoot themselves. But not me. I was lucky. The gun didn't go off. I've had a very exciting week here in England. I've met several old friends and had a lot of unusual adventures. To tell you about it, let's go back to last Monday morning when I...

0: morning when I checked into London's famous Savoy Hotel.
1: Savoy, take up Lord Fulham's bags, Mrs. Smythe Wellington's bags, and the Maharaja's grips.
0: Oh, clerk, would you mind having my luggage taken up, too?
1: Why, certainly, Mr. Hope. Which are yours?
0: Well, do you see that set of masked alligator suitcases over there in the row of white leather bags?
1: Oh, yes, indeed, sir.
0: Well, mine are the two gunny sacks and the orange crate right between them. It's the last time I'll borrow luggage from Jack Benny, I'll tell you that. Now, I want the very best service, and here's a £5 note.
1: Oh, thank you very much, sir.
0: Have it changed and keep threepence for yourself. I'm also using Jack Benny's tipping system. See you later, clerk. Well, I guess I'll unpack my bags. Gee, they really gave me a wonderful suite. Come in.
2: Hello, Bob.
0: Well, Jack Buchanan. This is a very pleasant surprise, Jack. How did you know I was in England?
2: Oh, it was in the Morning Times, Bob. I saw your name among the passengers landing at London Airport. How was your trip?
0: Oh, awful. I was in one of those planes with the reclining seats that tilt way back.
2: Oh, what's wrong with that?
0: Nothing at first. Then the woman in front of me started feeding her baby. For lunch, I had a bowl of baby food and a teething ring.
2: Well, I've had a few unfortunate experiences in those flights myself, Bob.
0: You have?
2: Yes, so much of the pleasure of your trip depends on who you're sitting next to. And I've been having miserable luck. Last time I flew over from America, Ava Gardner sat next to me. The time before that, it was Lana Turner. And the time before that, it was Rita Hayworth.
0: Gee, why don't those catastrophes ever happen to me? Tell me, Jack, what's wrong with sitting next to Ava and Lana and Rita?
2: Oh, you don't understand, though, boy. See, I always take my chessboard along and none of them knew how to play, you know.
0: They all know how to play, Jack, but chess isn't their game.
2: Well, anyway, Bob, it's wonderful to see you again.
0: Same here, Jack.
2: The last time we got together was when I was in America on your television show, remember?
0: I sure remember. Your contract called for the highest salary I ever paid a guest star.
2: Oh, yes, yes, a wonderful salary. In fact, that's why I dropped around here today.
0: What do you mean?
2: When do I get it?
0: I distinctly remember giving you a check right after the show. Don't tell me it wasn't any good.
2: I never found out.
0: How come?
2: Before I could get to the bank, the writing faded away.
0: I'm sorry. I must have used the same ink I used to write fan letters to Red Skelton. But, Jack, I want to tell you something. You know, I went to see your picture before I left the States. It's a big smash.
2: Oh, thank you very much, but I can't take all the credit. Fred Astaire's in the picture, too, you know, and he's the greatest dancer in the world.
0: Second greatest.
2: The second greatest?
0: I taught Fred everything he knows. I used to be his dancing partner.
2: Now, wait a minute, Bob. I thought his sister Adele was his dancing partner.
0: We took turns. I'd still be dancing with Fred, but one night my wig unraveled and I lassoed everybody in the first four rows.
2: Well, that's one time you captivated your audience. I like to get off a little joke.
0: You better get off that when it's beginning to hatch. But, Jack, I'm awfully glad you drop around to see me because I want you to be on the radio show I'm doing here in London.
2: Well, I'd be delighted, Bob.
0: Fine, I'm leaving for the studio right now and I... Oh, pardon me, Jack. Come in.
3: I say, are you Mr. Hope?
0: Yes, I am. What can I do for you?
3: I'm Pamela Harcourt Sizenby, representing 10,000 girls of the Bob Hope Fan Club of Britain.
0: 10,000 girls?
3: And every one of us adores you, Mr. Hope. Do you mind if I say you're the greatest comedian in the world today?
2: Well, why should he mind? He often says the same thing himself.
0: Who's been spiking your trifle?
3: We girls never miss one of your cinemas, Mr. Hope, and we hold regular meetings to discuss how wonderful you are.
0: Gee, I didn't realize how much you cared.
3: Oh, but we do, Mr. Hope. We even have tea bags with your picture on. We think of you. We think of you every time we dunk.
0: Sounds romantic, but messy. Imagine, Jack, putting my face on their tea bags.
2: Oh, a clever idea. Saves buying lemon.
0: Well, it was sweet of you to drop in, Miss Sizenby. Thanks a lot.
3: Oh, but I can't leave till I've read you my poem.
0: Your poem?
3: It's about you, Mr. Hope.

0: To our ideal. Tall and handsome, eyes of blue. Oh, Mr. Hope, that's you, that's you.
1: Well, I'll admit it's a good description. Would you say my eyes are blue, Jack?
2: Well, in a muddy sort of way. About as blue as the Thames estuary at low tide.
1: Thank you. Go on, Miss Sisonby.
0: Oh, you like this part, Mr. Hope. Like a romantic hero in a book, you have a mysterious, faraway look.
2: How do you get a faraway look?
1: The people in the next apartment always leave their shades up.
0: And now for the closing stanza. Ready?
2: Let her rip.
0: So in parting, let us say, Mr. Hope, we girls think you're just okay. And your noble character we'll always defend. There may be those who say you're a donkey. But we think you're just the end.
1: Gee, what a sweet sentiment. Except I hate to be so far from the feed bag.
0: Well, goodbye, Mr. Hope. We girls of your fan club will be eagerly awaiting your next cinema.
1: Goodbye. Goodbye.
2: Quite a girl. I wonder where she came from.
1: I don't know, but somebody ought to check the statues at Madame Tussaud's waxworks. Well, come on, Jack. Let's go on over to the radio studio.
2: Fine. I'll show you the sights of our fair city on the way.
1: Jack, you can't show me anything about London that I haven't already seen.
2: Really? Have you watched the changing of the guard?
1: No.
2: Been to the Tower of London?
1: No.
2: Buckingham Palace?
1: No, but just the same, I've seen about everything there is to see.
2: When?
1: Last night. I spent 6 hours in Piccadilly. Here's Maggie Whiting to sing for you, ladies and gentlemen. Her song is P.S. I Love You.

Ladies and gentlemen, while I'm over here in London, I'm putting my radio show on tape for you from the stage of the famous Palladium Theater, Val Parnell's Garage. And now I'd like to introduce an old friend of mine and one of our really great actors, Mr. Douglas Fairbanks, Jr., right here.

0: Thank you. Well, welcome home, Bob. I say that because I understand that you are a native son.
1: That's right, Doug.
0: Well, since you're practically a native, well, you are a native, aren't you? Mm-hmm. You must know London pretty well.
1: On the contrary, Doug, I have so much trouble finding my way around. The police have made a special rule for me.
0: The police have made a special rule for you? What is it?
1: From now on, I can only ask directions from men.
0: Well, I can understand how it's easy for a visitor to become confused, Bob. Have you noticed how crooked the streets are?
1: Crooked. The last time I was here, I started following a blonde, and after two blocks, she was following me.
0: You should have been here during the blackouts.
1: I was.
2: Is this a private conversation, or can I put in my 2 shillings worth?
1: Oh, step in here, Jack. You and Doug know each other?
2: Well, of course, Bob. All Londoners know each other.
1: All Londoners know each other? How come?
2: Have you ever ridden in the tube?
1: That's the subway with a monocle, I know.
0: Jack and I caught your show at the Palladium together, Bob. We were there last night, you know.
1: You were? Well, what did you think of my performance?
0: Well, I thought, well, really, Bob, I sat behind a post.
1: Jack, what did you think of my performance?
2: Well, really, Bob, I sat behind Doug. You know, while you're here, Bob, I'd be glad to put you up.
1: Oh, thanks, Jack, but I'm staying with relatives in one of the suburbs. Twiddling in the Thames.
0: Twiddling on the Thames.
1: Yeah, my folks founded it 300 years ago. They were the original Twiddles. They've been twiddling ever since.
0: Surprise, Bob. I never heard you mention before that you came from one of the old English families.
1: Well, they weren't very patriotic, Doug. In fact, they took part in both of the successful invasions of England.
0: Oh, I didn't know there were two.
1: Oh, yes, my ancestor Samuel Hope was with William the Conqueror.
2: Uh-huh. And what was the other invasion?
1: Ben Hogan. My brother George was his caddy. Seriously, though, our family history tells that before William the Conqueror, there was Robert the Invader. Now, if you fellas will help out, I'll show you how it was.
0: Carry on.
1: The time was 760 B.C. England was split into feudal states, and the armies of Robert the Invader scattered them like chaff before the wind. In less than a week, he was camped on a hill overlooking London.

0: Sire, sire.
1: Advance, Lieutenant Buchanan.
0: I have wonderful news.
1: What is your news?
0: You have brought Britain to her knees, sire. The Duke of Sussex surrenders, York surrenders, Rotherwood surrenders.
1: Gad, now if Noel Coward surrenders, we're in. This is splendid, Buchanan. Soon we'll have all those cities. Manchester, Liverpool, London, Naples, Rome.
0: Naples and Rome aren't in England, sire.
1: Who cares? I'm drunk with power.
0: I myself shall lead our phalanxes into London, sire.
1: Have a care, Buchanan. The first attack went badly.
0: Our men were repulsed?
1: Not exactly. They broke into Selfridge's export department and two whole regiments were shipped to America. And tax-free yet.
0: Four armies of archers and pikemen await your command, my lord.
1: Then we march on to London at once. The city is helpless, but death to any soldier who forgets the motto of Robert the Invader. In hoc, Romanorum, Romanus, Romanorum.
0: What does that mean, sire?
1: Save the pretty ones for me.
0: Rumor has it you invade these isles for one purpose, sire. To woo the fairest flower of the known world, Diane, Princess of Brittany.
1: I'll be at her feet within the hour.
0: But, sire, her beauty drives men mad. She has golden hair, soft, rounded shoulders, the figure of a goddess.
1: That's why I'll be at her feet. I can't trust myself with the rest of her. I'll venture the princess is fretting in her palace awaiting my arrival. Let us not tarry. Forward to the attack!

0: Captain Douglas of Fairbanks. You must tell me what to do. I cannot marry Robert the Invader.
1: I'm afraid you have no choice, Princess.
0: But it's so unfair to have all my dreams shattered this way.
1: What are your dreams?
0: I want to marry a man.
1: Well, Robert is a man. Speaking very loosely, of course. Ah, he must be entering the palace now.
2: All hail Robert the Invader. The Tiger of France, the Lion of Brittany. I also drive my own Jaguar.
0: I bid you welcome to Brittany, sire.
2: You will address me as your majesty. I am the conqueror of these isles, the leader of 10 Norman armies, and the admiral of the Spanish fleet. I demand respect and obedience.
0: Yes, your majesty. But may I make one request?
2: What is it?
0: Will you please stop nibbling on my ear?
2: Sorry, I had a very light lunch.
0: This is my royal equerry, Captain Douglas of Fairbanks.
2: I am your new emperor. Well, say something, man. What do you think of your new emperor?
1: I think you're a pompous fool who has caused thousands to die through your cruelty and monumental stupidity. You, sire, are a crass, uncultured, witless ass.
2: Don't be afraid. Speak up.
0: You see? Captain Douglas is a brave man.
2: Too brave. You dare insult the Prince of Normandy?
1: Prince, indeed. Of what house are you, the prince?
2: The Lion's Corner House. We lived under the third table from the crumpet counter. Well, let's get down to business, Princess. I don't believe in long courtships. Shall we get married in, say, 30 seconds?
1: You may be our conqueror, but you cannot force this monstrous marriage.
0: Spare me, my lord. I'm just a young girl. I did not ask for this face and shapely form. This beauty that drives men mad.
2: Enough of this bickering, or somebody will get 50 lashes.
0: Who?
2: I haven't decided yet. For what I'm thinking, it could be me.
0: What if I refuse to marry you?
2: I have decreed that for each day of delay, 1,000 hostages will die a violent, terrible death.
1: By the sword?
2: Worse. I'll have them lashed to consommé cubes and simmered to death in hot bovril. But we waste time. Buchanan.
3: Aye, sire.
2: Fetch the churchman. We will perform the ceremony immediately.
1: I can stand this no longer. Sire, I love this woman. At least let me fight for her.
2: A duel, eh? Are there weapons?
0: On this wall, there are 2 axes, 2 knives, 2 pikes.
2: I'll take this broadsword.
0: Why a broadsword?
2: There's only one of them. I'll have a better chance.
1: I warn you, I am the best swordsman in England.
2: You are?
1: And with a mace, I slew 50 men.
2: You did?
1: And I've driven my pike through 100 skulls.
2: You have?
1: Well, name your weapon. What do you choose?
2: How are you at snapping turkey wishbones?
1: You have your sword and I have mine. Prepare to defend yourself.
3: Sire, you better take this shield.
2: Only cowards use shields.
3: I know. Hold still while I buckle it on.
1: The great Robert the Invader will be dead within 30 seconds. You need a lesson, and I shall be your teacher.
2: Can I ask one question, teacher?
1: What is it?
2: May I leave the room?
1: Too late, Robert the Invader. Fight!
2: You asked for it, Captain Douglas. Take that, and that, and that.
1: Take what?
2: I don't know. It's what they always say.
4: Hold, sires! Hold, sires! Hold your swords! Captain Douglas, you are fighting the new King of England.
2: Me? The King?
4: Listen! Listen, Sir Robert! Great crowds are at the gates. The people have taken you to their heart.
2: But I'm the invader. I've slain thousands, put the whole country to the torch. Why do you suddenly bestow on me your highest honor, the crown of England?
4: It is but small reward, sire. You're the only foreigner who ever came over here who isn't trying to swim the channel.

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2: This canteen isn't what it was.
3: Why, what was it?
2: Used to be an organ loft.
4: You mean this was a church?
2: No, a transplant hospital.
4: Excuse me.
3: Where are you going?
4: I'm taking this grilled liver back.
2: Hello, you three. Hello there, young Dennis. What am I saying?
5: I got here early, had a lovely lunch. Grilled liver, sauté kidneys and stuffed heart.
3: Oh.
5: Feel like a new man.
3: You probably are.
4: Hello, Cheeky.
6: Hello, Cheeky.
7: Hello. 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
7: Hello.
4: Good God, they've aged.
2: Ladies and gentlemen, before we start tonight's show, we're delighted to announce that our special guest in the studio tonight is Terry Wogan.
3: There he is, sitting in the third row, between the meth drinker and that lady with the handlebar moustache. Hello, Terry.
4: And so, on with the show. We've got a real belter for you tonight. But you'll be meeting her later on. So, meanwhile, in the council chambers...
9: Excuse me.
4: Sit down, Terry.
9: No, I thought I was the guest.
4: You are, and very welcome. Now go and sit down.
9: I haven't got a script.
3: We don't give our audiences scripts. They know the jokes anyway. Go and sit down.
9: But if I'm the guest...
3: You got an introduction, a round of applause and a free seat. What more do you want?
9: Everyone gets a free seat.
3: Shh.
10: We've been charging 50p a head.
9: What?
4: If we don't, by the time we've paid our bus fare home, we're out of pocket.
9: Well, I thought I was...
4: Terry, my patience is wearing thin.
9: Soldier's suit.
4: Pardon?
9: Oh, you look at those sleeves. Grey, wrinkled, shapeless. Oh, sorry, those are your arms.
3: Go and sit down.
9: I can't. Your man has spilt Mets all over the seat. I mean, look at him there. Slumped in that greasy raincoat, unshaven, and the boots with last week's Sunday Mirror sticking out. I'd complain to me agent, but for one thing.
10: What's that?
9: He is me agent. He handles Eamon Andrews, you know.
10: He's Eamon's agent?
9: No, just keeps going up to him and handling him.
4: Terry, although I quite sincerely find this deeply and rivetingly dull, we have to get on with the show.
9: You mean I can't do anything?
10: I've heard that.
9: Contribute to your show at all?
4: Yes. Shut up.
2: Lads, I think we're being a bit hard on him.
9: Thank you, madam.
2: My pleasure, Mr. Aspel.
9: This could turn very nasty.
3: What?
9: This three-week old pork pie. I got it in the canteen.
3: Why didn't you eat it?
9: I don't like this label on it. Packed under the personal supervision of Dr. Christian Barnard.
3: I once found a worrying label on a tin of corned beef at home, you know. It said, eat before the Munich crisis.
4: There is something you could do, Terry, that would help make the show go with a swing.
3: Oh, what's that? Go and get the teas.
9: I will, sir, he said, trying to ingratiate himself with the three aging funsters. God knows why. What's the order?
4: 5 teas, 2 with sugar, 2 without, 1 lemon, 2 cheese and chutney sandwiches, 1 brown, 1 white, 2 corned beef, 1 egg and cress, and a packet of those biscuits with the squash flies in them.
9: Got it.
4: You better ask the others what they want.
9: Saints and embalming fluid preserves. What would you like, Mr. Cryer, sir? To think I've sunk to this.
4: Meanwhile, here is a meanwhile.
2: Meanwhile, in a police station, a constable enters with a member of the public.
11: Hit me with the stick. Oh. Hit me! Hit me!
4: All right, Carruthers, what's all this about?
11: Hit me with the
4: All right. All right, let's have the old story.
2: Well, I found the constable outside like this, and I thought we could say to him...
5: Cocoa, two packets of biscuits and some jelly babies, all boys.
9: Right, good, good. One of you is give me a hand.
5: What, to help carry the tea back?
9: No, to help carry the list out.
4: Oh. Good evening and welcome to the Stuffed Pullet interviews in which Bernard Stuffed Pullet interviews a man.
12: Good evening.
2: I shall have to consult my solicitor about that.
12: Why?
2: He lives on the Air Ministry roof.
12: I see. You are Ruskin Pullthrough.
2: No.
12: Sorry, I'm Ruskin Pullthrough. No, I'm not. I'm Bernard Stuffed Pullet. Do you know anybody called Ruskin Pullthrough?
2: I have an aunt who once met Ida Lupino.
12: I see. I don't think that's entirely relevant. Does the name Ruskin Pullthrough mean nothing to you?
9: I haven't changed at all, you alluring minx. With a twinkle in your eye and a lurex patch over the other one.
13: You and your blarney, Mr. Woggan.
2: Hang on, Woggan. Was that the name you wanted?
12: No, Pullthrough, Ruskin Pullthrough. Oh. I can't stand any more of this. I'm going to end it all.
9: Well, I've got everything. Where's everybody gone?
14: My name's Ruskin Pullthrough. Anyone been asking for me?
9: Not unless you're a cheese and chutney sandwich.
14: Who are you?
9: Terry Wogan.
14: What a funny name. Anyway, if anybody wants me, I'll be in the canteen having gallbladder and chips.
9: I think something's happened to me. I think this is where feckless DJs go when they die. Take care, Jimmy Young.
4: Terry, we've had a little chat and we've decided that as you are our guest on the show, you should have the occasional bit.
9: I am a married man, you know.
14: No, you feckless thing.
9: I am.
4: No, what we mean is we should use you in the show.
14: Little parts.
9: Now, that's a conversational gambit I refuse to pursue. What you're saying in your own bumbling way is... that I can do something.
12: Yes, you feckless star person. For instance, you can do this nature corner.
4: Nature corner. How to recognize a feckless Irish cuckoo.
9: It persuades other birds to lay feckless eggs in its nest.
4: Terry, may I say, in your delivery of that line, you combined the charm of Bernard Manning with the timing of a £3 watch.
9: That is an unfair contest. Don't cross swords with me. I've banged my head on the Blarney Stone 7 times.
12: You're supposed to kiss it.
9: I know. I can never get the hang of it.
4: At the Blarney Stone.
15: My Albert's kissing the Blarney Stone right now.
16: What's it supposed to do?
15: It's supposed to turn the thickest yobbo into a suave, silver-tongued charmer.
17: Here, glad you got a big red pimple on your router.
15: It worked!
9: Have you ever worked in Ireland, lads?
12: Don't be silly, nothing works in Ireland.
4: Is that where you started, Terry?
9: I started in the radio. Holding up the caption cards at the end of the programs. From there, it was but a short step to being Director General. But I missed the step and became a producer, responsible for such successes on Irish radio as the well-known panel game, Two Questions.
2: Surely you mean 20 questions?
9: No. Our panel could only ever think of two. And by chance, on the inside pocket of this immaculately cut suit, happen to have a cassette of one of our broadcasts. Would you like to hear it? And so you shall.
16: And the next object is a potato. A potato.
9: Right, panel. The next object is mineral.
14: Can you eat it?
9: You have to.
14: What is it?
9: A potato. Now, what about that? We did them all, you know. Listen, here's our version of any questions. Well, here we are in the town hall of Ballybunion. Are there any questions? That gentleman over there.
11: I'm the caretaker, sir. Should I let them people in now?
14: Thanks, Terry. That's...
9: No, no, listen. Listen to this one.
5: Listen. Yeah, listen, you big soft mick. My fans, Dennis Charmer King here. If you don't shut up for my song, Wogan, I'll shove a potato up your nose. Bye, fans.
9: What a sore loss he must have been to the diplomatic corps.
4: Back in the old days, we'd dream about sin, but real life was lived with propriety. Until overnight, we all saw the light, and we had the permissive society. And men who once were furtive and repressed are now with it and at it.

again. Way back in history, apes became men, a process they called evolution. Since then, so I've heard, not a great deal occurred till the sexual revolution. And ladies who once lived their lives in guilt are now outrageous, aggressive,

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1: Some of the most popular furniture in the 19th century was designed by a carpenter, Arthur Wood, renowned for his fine craftsmanship and his habit of kissing sailors a lot. This became known as bent wood furniture.
0: And now, an oasis of peace in a desert of vulgarity, Tim's Cozy Corner.
1: Hello, everyone. Here's a thought to keep you going when the cat's been sick on the carpet. Don't think of the moments that life's passed you by. Don't think of the chances you've missed. Don't think of if only or what might have been. Go out and get Mozart and Liszt.
0: Another moving moment from Timbrook Taylor, poetry's prune juice. Now, tips for travellers. Australia.
2: What to do in the outback?
0: Whistle, there's no lock on the door.
2: This way! Who was that?
3: My mother. She wanted a shortcut to Canada.
2: Your mother?
3: Yes. Ireland's only female one-man band. What she can do with a pair of cymbals and a pension book would gladden the hearts of Lord Delfont and all the little cherubim. She plays regularly on the Lusitania.
2: That went down over 60 years ago.
3: She can hold her breath for quite a long time. What's that, Mother? Oh, I think there's one down the corridor. Well, I'll ask the commissionaire. There's no need for that, Mother. You've got a wicked tongue on her.
0: Yeah, it's funny, Terry. Your mother's accent's a bit like my mother's, except she's more... Oh, there you are, Mother. We were just talking about you. I'm not sure, but if you follow Mrs. Wogan, you might find one.
3: Do all your mothers come to the show?
1: Yes, but my mother and Barry's have to sit outside. They're always arguing. Listen.

0: There are times when this show verges on the silly. You little cherubim, you think that was silly? Listen to this.
1: Habitat Flourish, Space Vicar, Episode 7, Noddy and the Mormons.
2: Having escaped from the clutches of Edna, the tiger woman of Ponder's End, Habitat returns to the safety of his own home.
0: I'm home, dear.

0: where?
1: Well, come out then.
0: Where are you?
1: I'm in the garden with the attic on my head.
0: I hope you're not frightening my pigeons.
1: No, dear, but there's one of them just arrived with a message tied to its leg.
2: Hurriedly, Habitat unfurled it. Not easy, as you'll know, if you've ever tried to unfurl a pigeon's leg.
3: Your special talents required, Tokyo. On arrival, report to Yakamaka Sakarika Mahashikali Matsuhuri Sakalakalamas Shishimara.
4: Said like a cherubim.
3: A feckless one.
4: Oh, feckless indeed.
3: Thank heaven this pigeon has a long leg. To the airport.
1: All right, dear.
3: Not you, you old bat. Me.
5: Aer Lingus announced the departure of Mickey Mulligan's plane to either Manchester or Tokyo. It'll go when the big hand's on 12 and the little hand's on 7. By the way, Mick, your mam said, could you bring her back either some fried squid or cotton chips, depending on where you finish up?
2: Habitat boarded the plane and immediately fell asleep. Rather awkward for the other passengers who had to climb over him to get in. Through the night, the plane droned on, reached the end of the runway and ran out of fuel. Habitat went to Tokyo by bus.
3: One workman's return, Tokyo, please.
6: Oh, God, blimey, goodness gracious, another thick mick. Oh. You can't get a bus from here to Tokyo. You have to change at Budapest. Oh.
7: Habitat changed at Budapest so thoroughly that when he emerged from the ladies, he was a beautiful geisha girl. His Tokyo contact, Yakamaka Sakahari Makawaka Lakahuri Sakaluma, spoke.
2: Call me Rage.
8: You speak Harry Goringresh?
2: Yes, Yakamaka Sakahari Makawaka Lakahuri Sakaluka Shishamara. I haven't had to use it for some time, you understand? But it's an old English name.
8: You mean like Smith or Brown, only longer?
2: No, more like Yakamaka Sakahaki. No, well, anyway, it means he of the red hair with the midwife's bicycle who descends from the hills every year and gets all the village girls in the pudding club.
8: What do you want me to do, Lavi-san?
2: Well, it's like this. I think the Toyota factory's blown up.
3: No, it's raining Datsun cogs.
7: Suddenly, three men burst in the room.
9: Who are the mysterious three men who exploded? Why is the Beverly Sisters agent upset? What is Terry Wogan doing in this rubbish? The answers to all these questions and less in last week's episode, next week on this channel, now.
2: And now it's time to visit the tinsel world of Edna Follicle.
9: In which Edna and her team of raving reporters expose the pimples on the backside of show business.
7: Plans are afoot for a new film to be made entirely on location in Blackpool, in which a flock of sheep worship a stuffed dummy. It is to be entitled The Labour Party Conference.
2: Filming in Scotland, Steve McQueen has changed his name to George Pump, as he was becoming irritated with members of Scottish Gay Lib coming up to him and saying, "Hello, Steve McQueen."
7: And I'll be back next week looking at some of Robert Morley's parts. Now, for those of you listening who have weak bladders, a musical interlude.

0: nothing wrong with that. And now the prize for the best original dramatic poem by a boy with a wart on his chin. This has been won by Wogan Maximus.
1: You're very kind.
0: With his poem, The Ballad of Matilda Boyce. And here he is to read it for us.
1: The Ballad of Matilda Boyce by Terence Wilberforce Dorking Wogan. Aged 14, or thereabouts. This is the tale of Matilda Boyce, who lived in a forest dell. Her eyes were limpid pools of blue, but the rest of her face was hell. Matilda was a mysterious child, although there was lots of talk. Her mother was a Dublin girl, and her father, some soldiers from Cork. One day she strolled through the forest. Right there, on a toadstool, was sat a little green man who had little green eyes and little green balls on his hat.
2: Are you a leprechaun?
3: No, I'm Ronnie Corbett, rehearsing for Robin Hood.
2: Oh.
3: Of course I'm a leprechaun. Help me, I've got me foot caught in this bear trap.
2: What's a bear trap doing in an Irish forest?
3: Ask Wogan, it's his bloody poem.
1: So, Tilly worked hard to release him, with many a grunt and a cough. And soon he lay there with his poor foot all grazed, and the balls on his hat had come off.
3: I'll grant you three wishes,
1: the leprechaun said.
3: Anything you care to name.
2: Me first is a Guinness that never runs dry. And me second, one more of the same.
3: But what is your third?
1: Said the little green man, as he pinned his balls back into place.
2: I'd like to see London.
1: Matilda replied. Said the leprechaun,
3: right, pack a case. I'll work me magic for you, little girl, as sure as me name is O'Bannon.
1: With a wave of his fingers, he whisked her away to the end of a queue out of Channel. In London at King's Cross, poor Tilly was lost. She'd no money and she had no plan. But before she could ask anybody's advice, she bumped into a dirty old man. I presume you're playing this, Crier.
0: Why?
1: I've seen the negatives.
4: Oh. Hello, my pretty.
1: The D.O.M. said, suavely removing his hat. Then he took off his shirt and his trousers as well. Then he shouted with glee,
4: follow that! I am the Right Honourable out of Skench and Jed with Stench. Eccentric millionaire and connoisseur of beauty. I want you for my shop window.
2: And what do you do?
4: I doctor cats.
2: Oh, why do you want me in the window?
4: What would you put in the window?
2: Oh.
1: Oh. Though Stench made her famous, when Tilly looks back, the thought of that day always rankles. She was swept off her feet by his power and his charm, and the way that he grabbed both her ankles. He whisked her away to his semi in Penge. He plied her with whiskey and gin. He bought her a frock and a pair of high heels, and then introduced her to Sin.
4: Tilly, my dear, this is Godfrey Sin, good friend of mine. Take care of him.
2: What can I do for you, Mr. Sin?
5: Well, my dear, I don't want to shock a simple village girl. But would you... would you climb on top of the wardrobe? Put on this top hat and pour this cold custard all over me?
2: Oh, no, not the old top hat and cold custard off the top of the wardrobe routine.
1: Tilly was made for the life that she led. A courtesan, joyous and free. And when I say free, I mean happy, of course. She charged all the fellas a fee. Sin spread the word, and soon it got round, and the gentlemen vied for her favors. She progressed from the wardrobe and custard routine to jelly in four different flavors. Her name became legend, the breadth of the land, and sometimes the length up and down. She'd get into a bed with a youngster well-bred, and he'd wake up the toast of the town. But back in the village, where females were short, there was just one to each 24 men. One would say,
3: Tilly Boyce, come on back to the lads.
1: And the others would chorus,
6: amen.
1: then every night, when the bar had closed up, after supping the stout all day long, the lads of the village would stand on the green and loudly would sing out this song.

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2: That was Hello, Cheeky, starring Tim Brooks Taylor, Barry Pryor and John Junkin, with their special guest, Terry Wogan. The script was by Barry Pryor and John Junkin, with bits by Tim Brooks Taylor, and the music was by the Dennis King Trio. The show was produced by David Hatch. Toodaloo.
3: Set up.
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1: Duel. 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Duel 2 and 6.
2: What has a hazelnut in every bite?
3: Sorry!
2: And thick milk chocolate for your delight?
3: Sorry!
2: Nougat and caramel golden light?
3: Sorry!
2: And don't forget the hazelnut in every bite! And again! What has a hazelnut in every bite?
3: Sorry!
2: Thick milk chocolate for your delight?
3: Sorry!
2: Nougat and caramel golden light? And don't forget the hazelnut in every bite!

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1: We now present another episode in a radio series based on the world-famous BBC comedy success, Steptoe and Son. With Wilfred Bramble as Albert and Harry H. Corbett as Harold. This week, and so to bed.
2: Would you care for another date?
3: Do you mean with another bloke? In which case, yes. Or those dried up relics from last Christmas, in which case, no.
2: Look, I'm sorry about him, Marissa. I thought he would be asleep by now.
3: I thought I would be as well.
2: Oh, look, forget about him. Think about us. Go on, give us a kiss. Go on. Oh,
3: Harold, look, we've done all that. When are we going upstairs?
2: But I told you, we've got to give him a chance to get to sleep.
3: Oh.
2: If he knows I've got a woman down here, he'll be a nuisance all night long. He won't give us a minute's peace. He'll be up and down upstairs like a yo-yo. He'll find some excuse to come in.
3: Well, what's he doing anyway?
2: He's cobbling.
3: What, in bed?
2: Yes. Well, at his age, there's not much else he can do. I mean, that's why he doesn't like me doing it.
3: Well, how long does he keep this up?
2: Oh, it depends on how many boots he's got to mend. I brought home 6.5 pairs today. Well, he's like a little gnome. He won't go to sleep till he's finished with them. He's sitting up there with his mouth full of nails like a prime blunderbuss. I hope he's taking his teeth out. Otherwise, he might hammer his butt and sit around the heel of an hush puppy.
3: I know where I would hammer them. Oh, Harold, come on, let's go up now.
2: No, I can't concentrate with him banging away all night.
3: Well, it looks like he's the only one going to. Look, let's forget it. I'll go home.
2: No. Don't go, Marissa. He won't be long. Oh, this is all right. Oh, yes, this is nice and comfortable.
3: What, on a couch? You're joking. I've served my apprenticeship. No, I gave up the front room bit years ago.
2: Oh.
3: I like a bit of comfort these days. Good night.
2: No, hang on. What? He's asleep. Yeah. Oh,
3: oh, I'm not putting up with this. You can't hear yourself talking.
2: Oh, no, really, it won't go on much longer. Let me get you another drink.
3: No, don't bother. We've done a bottle in already. I didn't come here to booze. You know, I can't understand you.
2: Well, what's up?
3: Well, you say you've been after me for months.
2: Oh, I have, Marissa, I have. Ever since I saw you outside the cinema, I looked up, and there you were. Up a ladder putting up next week's film titles.
3: Yeah, and I dropped a letter E on your head.
2: There was not. You was taking down Naughty Knickers and Lash of Lust.
3: Oh.
2: And you was putting up Herbie Rides again. Because the kids was on holiday. And you said I looked like Robert Redford.
3: Mm.
2: Now, I've never forgotten it. Well, I've thought about you ever since.
3: Well, it took you long enough to talk to me, didn't it?
2: Well, I didn't like to. I bought loads of chuck ices off of you, but, well, I suppose it was that.
3: What?
2: On your finger.
3: Oh, that. Oh, you don't want to take any notice of that?
2: I steers clear of married women as a rule. I don't like the idea of splitting up families.
3: Huh.
2: Well, doesn't your husband mind? You know, I mean, you're going with other men.
3: No, we've got an understanding. Huh? We're a couple of swingers. Huh? We're a very, very liberated couple.
2: Oh.
3: Well, in fact, I'm more liberated than he is.
2: Oh.

0: He's in jail.
1: What for?
0: Grievous bodily harm.
1: Oh.
2: Oh, don't worry. No, he couldn't care less. Only married me so that I couldn't testify.
1: How long did he get?
2: 12 years.
1: Blimey, he ain't bothered, did he? Oh, Marissa, I'm crazy about you.
2: Oh, no, Harold, look, leave off. I haven't come all this way just for a kiss and a cuddle and a box of dates. That's no good for a grown woman. Here, is there something wrong with you?
1: Hey?
2: You're not impudent, are you?
1: Impotent? No, no, of course not. I've never had any complaints.
2: Oh.
1: Well, I don't suppose you have either, have you?
2: Well, let's put it this way. You might have to take the day off tomorrow.
1: Oh, let's make it a week, surely. Oh,
2: come on, let's go up.
1: No, I'd rather not go up there while he's awake.
2: Well, go up, meet him over the edge with his hammer.
1: Don't think I wouldn't like to. I think he's finished. I'll go and see.
3: Dad? Dad? Are you awake?
1: Come on.
2: About time.
1: Shh. We must be quiet going up for the stairs.
2: Right.
1: Shh. Take your shoes off.
2: Oh.
1: Shh.
2: Look. If that wakes him up, we might as well go back down. Because once I start, I can't control myself.
1: All right, all right. Here we are. This is my room.
2: Oh.
1: There we are. This is it. My bedroom.
2: Let's go downstairs.
1: No, no. You'll find it quite conducive once the light's out.
2: You shouldn't have put it on. This bed's got lumps in it.
1: That's all right. We'll soon flatten them out.
2: Ah!
1: What's the matter?
2: Where?
1: Where?
2: There, on the pillow. It's a bug.
1: Huh?
2: I'm not getting in there.
1: Oh, God, it's him.
4: What's going on in there?
1: Nothing. Clear off. It's not a bug.
2: It is. I know a bug when I see one.
1: It can't be a bug. I had a sulfur candle in here all yesterday.
4: Have you got a woman in there?
1: No, go back to bed. No, it's not a bug. Really, it isn't. Look, it's a ladybird.
2: I don't care what it is. I'm not getting in there.
4: Have you found another bug in there?
1: It's not gone! It's a ladybird! And that they're very good for the roses. Go on, little ladybird, fly away home.
2: Well, this one is. I'm not stopping here.
1: Louise, Marissa, don't go. There's no bugs in this house, I promise you.
2: Now I know what your father was doing with his hammer. He was killing them. Will you let go of me?
1: No, Marissa, silly, you can't go.
2: Put me down. Harold, I'm not going on that bed. Help! Police!
5: Where's my son? What have you done with him? Where is he?
2: He's under that lock somewhere.
1: Oh, Marissa, Marissa, get me out of here.
5: Serves you right, you dirty little devil. Come on, wakey, wakey, rise and shine. Mother Nature is bestowing her bountiful gift. The sunbeams are dancing on the...
1: Get stuffed.
5: Come on, time to get up. I brought you breakfast on a tray. Sausages, eggs, bacon, bread and dripping. Lovely.
1: Ooh, go away.
5: It's 8 o'clock. Time you was on the round.
1: Oh, God, me neck. I can't move me neck.
5: I'm not surprised, keeping on that sofa all night. Here, let me rub this in.
1: Oh, that's better. Oh, yeah. Oh, that's much better. Oh. What's that?
5: Dripping.
1: Oh, God.
5: Best thing getting out of that is.
1: Well, there's another old man right up the spout. I won't see her again.
5: I've never seen a bird move so quick. She was out of here faster than a bishop in a brothel raid.
1: Hey, don't happen to other people. I mean, other blokes get it for nothing. Me, 8 gin and tonics, the man doing dinner for 2 at the Acton Lotus House, 2 bottles of Nuit Saint-Georges, plus VAT, apart from which, 2 sweet and sour pork balls rolled down me chopsticks, down the front of me new tie, onto me clean shirt and finished up, congealed in the...

0: fly me brand new flares. I did wedge last night, Dad. I really tried. I was entitled to a result last night. It's this house. It's the kiss of death. I don't know why I'll bring them back here. I really don't. I was worried about her meeting you. I never thought about the bed bugs. And then the final fiasco, the bed collapses.
1: You ain't amended?
0: No, I'm not. I'm throwing it out. That mattress is going straight on the fire. Bugs.
1: No, you, you don't want to do that until you get another one. You won't find one out on the rounds as easy as that.
0: I'm not going to get any more beds off of the round. That's where that one come from. That's disgusting, using other people's beds. You don't know who's been in them. No, I'm going to buy a new bed from a shop.
1: Cost you a lot of money.
0: I don't care. I've never had a new bed. All of my life I've slept in other people's cast-offs. A man spends a third of his life in bed. Or in your case, two-thirds. Now, he's entitled to a decent one. I'm going to get a new bed. New linen, blankets, the lot. If I ever bring another bird home, it's going to be all right. I'll get something sexy. I saw a round one in a shop the other week.
1: A round bed?
0: Yeah.
1: Yeah. Yeah, but how do you know where your feet are supposed to go?
0: I don't know. They can go anywhere. You can point them in any direction what you fancy.
1: What about the sheets?
0: You have round sheets.
1: Who makes round sheets?
0: Some people who make square ones. Look, it's no harder to make round ones than it is to make square ones.
1: I bet it is.
0: It isn't.
1: You bet it costs more.
0: I don't care what they cost. I shall get round black ones.
1: Oh, now that's a good idea. You won't have to wash them.
0: Well, that'll appeal to you.
1: Yeah, I'll have some of them. Square black ones.
0: If you have black sheets, we'll never find you. I might get a bed made specially. I don't have to have a round one.
1: I never had a bed of my own till I was married.
0: No, I know, Dad.
1: There used to be eight of us in one bed.
0: Yes, I know, Dad.
1: Four brothers, two sisters, me mum and dad. They're all dead now.
0: That's well. They didn't have gas masks in those days, did they?
1: Eight of us. Four up one end, four down the other. Roll the sheets back and we looked like a tin of sardines. Hard days they were. Do you know what we used to have for breakfast?
0: Bread and margarine.
1: That's right. Bread and margarine. That's all. Everybody round here was little in them days. If you got to 5'4", that was your lot. If you saw anybody taller, they was rich.
0: You're taller than that.
1: Not then I wasn't. I didn't get this tall until I was 40.
0: Oh.
1: People nowadays don't know what it's all about. Kids of today. They spend more money on crisps than my mum had to keep us for a fortnight. It's about time they brought conscription back. Knock a bit of discipline into them.
0: I don't follow this at all. I mean, what's got to do with buying crisps?
1: Everything. Life's too easy these days. Too soft. Anything they want, they get.
0: I wanted Marissa Wiggly last night. I didn't get very far, did I?
1: Listen, mate. If they fancy you, you don't need a posh bed. Anywhere will do. I never brought girls home here for that sort of thing.
0: I'm not surprised with eight of you in one bed.
1: I wasn't allowed to. We weren't supposed to do it in them days. Rigid self-control. That was the thing. Respect for what was right and wrong. Honour and consideration for the girl. Unless she was lucky. Never in the house.
0: Where did you go then?
1: In the yard.
0: Oh, how romantic. Of a junkyard by moonlight. A setting worthy of Antony and Cleopatra. They had the Nile. You had the Grand Union Canal. They had a barge. You had a junk cart with the oars taken out. They had their pyramids. You had your 10-foot pile of old ball cocks and gas stoves. The inscrutable face of the Sphinx watching over you. Or the next door's tomcat with its ear torn off. What's to choose?
1: We used to manage.
0: I'm sure you did. Pray, tell me, where was the royal bedchamber located?
1: Over in the corner by the stable. I used to lean 12 old trolley bus tyres up against the wall and we crawled inside them.
0: Oh, the exotic splendour of it all! Oh, a veritable tunnel of love.
1: It was very comfortable. Bit dodgy, though. I remember one night, things got a bit hectic and we rolled right out of the yard, out into the middle of the road. I could try it sometime. could do worse.
0: No, thank you. I prefer the more prosaic approach. Tomorrow afternoon I shall stop off at the Bayswater Bedorama and I shall purchase the most comfortable pit in the shop.
1: I'll meet you there.
0: Oh, God, if I said I was going to buy a pair of shoes, you'd better come along too, wouldn't you?
1: Well, I just want to make sure you're not tucked up. Bed should last you 20 years.
0: If you embarrass me, you'll be confined to one for 20 years. All right. Watch it.

0: Baron.
1: Ha, you've turned up. What a shame.
2: Posh shop, ain't it?
1: It is. So don't give me cause to place my gumboot up the vent of your overcoat. Now, wipe your nose and take your ears out of your hat. Right, here we go. Good afternoon.
3: The betting shop is next door.
1: I'm well aware of that. And had I wished to place a bet, that is where I would have gone. As it is, I have come about a bed.
3: Well, we don't buy beds, we sell them. Now, if you wouldn't mind, we're very busy.
2: Where? Where? We're the only people in the shop.
1: It is all right, Father. The gentleman is obviously under a misapprehension. A word of advice. Judge ye not a man by the apparel he weareth, nor by the company he keepeth. Mush. I think you'll find I has the necessary conkers to facilitate the purchase of anything what you has in this place.
3: I'm very sorry, sir, but we are very expensive.
1: So how much is this one?
3: 350 guineas.
1: Yes, I see.
2: Shall we nip into the betting shop?
1: Shut up.
2: Would you take his old one in part exchange?
1: Please, stop.
3: Why not?
2: You haven't burned it yet.
1: You sit down there at that nice man's desk and read the catalogue and be quiet. And keep your hands out of his drawers. I shall be wandering about the shop with him if you needs me.
2: You be careful. He's ginger.
1: Rubbish.
2: He's got a hanky up his sleeve. That's a sure sign.
1: You've got one round your neck. That doesn't make you a cowboy, does it? Could we continue?
3: Certainly, sir. Now, perhaps you could give me some idea of what you're looking for.
1: How do you mean?
3: Well, what kind of room is it going into?
1: A bedroom.
3: Yes, but the decor, I mean, is the room aggressively masculine?
1: Yes, it is.
3: Is it?
1: Yes, and so am I.
3: Oh, that narrows it down, doesn't it? Well, we don't want any flippery, do we?
1: No, we don't.
3: No, and or chintzy like this.
1: No, I don't want anything like that.
3: No.
1: I'll tell you what I would like. That round one.
3: Oh.
1: I had a quick shufty at it the other day.
3: Ah, yes, the pompadour. Très, très chic, n'est-ce pas?
1: Oh, indubitable monde. Combien?
3: 400 libres.
1: How much is that in real money?
3: Yeah, £400.
1: Oh, je regret le lit a trop cher. A poor mon goût.
3: Ah, monsieur parle français.
1: Oh, si. Ah, yes, I mean, well, you has to in my trade. See, one gets a lot of frog antique dealers poking around the yard, trying to have the stuff away, thinking I don't know what I've got.
3: Ah, you're an antique dealer.
1: Well, yes, sort of, in a way. It's mixed, you know, bit of this, bit of that.
3: Well, then your home must be exquisitely furnished.
1: Well, there's a lot of old stuff in there, yes.
2: There's that round bed you was talking about.
1: Yes, I know. We've been looking at it.
2: Yeah, this is no good. Goes right down to the floor.
3: Well, most modern beds do, sir.
2: Well, where do you put the Edgar Allan in?
3: The Edgar Allan. Well, we naturally assume that most people have separate arrangements for that sort of thing.
2: Well, we haven't. Not inside the house, anyway.
1: Excuse me one moment, please.
3: Certainly.
1: Look, you are embarrassing me. I am trying to buy myself a bed. And all you do is talk about putting poles underneath his pompadour. Now shut up and behave yourself. Shall we proceed?
3: Yes.
1: Well, what's that one over there?
3: Ah, yes, that one. Now, that really is a lot of fun.
1: Oh, that's what I'm looking for.
3: This is a waterbed.
1: A waterbed?
3: It's incredibly comfortable. Now, particularly good for people with bad backs. Look, try patting it, sir.
1: May I?
3: Yes.
1: That's clever, isn't it?
2: Yeah, that's no good. It all gets seasick.
3: Hey, look, why don't you lie down and try it properly, sir?
1: Oh, yes, please. Hold my gumboots. Will you?
3: Yes, certainly, sir. Yes.
1: Oh, this is marvellous. Oh, it's so comfortable.
3: It's like a large balloon full of water. It moulds itself to the exact contour of the body.
1: Oh, it's like a jelly. Wibble wobble, wibble wobble.
3: Jelly on the plate! It can also be plugged into the electric circuit in order to heat the water in the bed.
2: Oh, that's good. You can cook your breakfast without getting out of bed. Here, and put a tap into it, you could make a tea as well.
3: No, I'm afraid not.
2: At least you won't have any trouble with bed bugs. It'll drown them.
1: I'm very impressed with it. There's just one thing. Come here.
3: Yes?
1: What's it like for... can you? Does it interfere with... You?
3: Well, it's very relaxing. Eases bodily tension, medically therapeutic.
1: Yes, but until you get used to it, I mean, is it difficult to...
2: What's it like for crumpet?
1: Oh.
2: Yeah. Do you have to keep one foot on the floor?
3: Oh, I see. Well, you will find that any activity one would engage in on a normal bed can be engaged on this one.
2: You don't want to be engaged, mate.
3: You will find the gentle undulations of the water beneath the body when in congress does have a direct stimulating effect when allied with the rhythmic vibration.
1: Oh, let me! What a sheets and a blanket as well.
3: Ah, that would work out at... where's my pocket calculator? Oh, it's in my pocket. Let me see. £200, exactement.
1: Oh, très bon. Is my card.
3: Thank you. Oil Drum Lane.
1: Shepherd's Bush. Upper.
3: Upper what?
1: Upper Shepherd's Bush. Here. It won't affect my water rights, will it?
3: No, sir.
1: When can you deliver?
3: Thursday morning, COD. God. Now, good afternoon, sir. Thank you very much. I'm sure you won't be disappointed.
1: I hope not. Good afternoon. Come, Father. If we hurry, we can have dinner at the club. Give him back his calculator.
2: Yeah.
1: Right. Take the hose out. Put the plug in.
2: Yes.
1: All set. Listen, now I've told Marissa about it.
2: Have you?
1: She's never been on one before.
2: I bet.
1: She's very excited about it. She's coming around tonight to try it out.
2: Really?
1: Yes. I think we've put enough water in, don't you?
2: Enough? There's about a ton of water in there. It's the floor I'm worried about. When you start that Congress lark, it's liable to go right through it.
1: But I've tested the floor. The joist is quite adequate. Oh, no.
2: What?
1: Oh, look, that the heating element's come adrift. The water's freezing cold. I've got to go to work.
2: Ah, don't worry. I'll sort that out for you. I'll soon mend that.
1: Will you make the bed as well?
2: Yeah. Go on. Won't be worth you going out at all if you don't hurry up.
1: Yeah, all right. Now, Marissa's coming round at 9 o'clock. So I want you in bed, the door locked and no cobbling. All right?
2: Yeah.
1: I shall see you tomorrow morning.
2: Right. This won't take long. There's an electric soldering iron in somewhere. There it is. I'll plug that in. It won't take long to heat up. Oh, God. Always the same. Just as you're going to start something. Hello? Steptoe & Son Limited. Albert Steptoe, Chairman, Managing Director, Company Secretary and Treasurer speaking. Jam jars? 8 and 1/2. Listen, missus, if you think I'm sending a man and a horse and cart round for 6 jam jars, you've got another think coming. Silly old cow. Now, where's that soldering iron? I could have sworn I left it on the bed. Oh, God. It's in the bed. It's gone right through.
0: Yeah.
2: How do you sew up a waterbed? I'll cut a lump out of me plastic mac and I'll go and stay with me sister.
1: Dad?
2: Dad?
1: Oh, God. He's done what he's told for once. He's gone to bed. I shall give him a toffee in the morning. Right. Do you fancy a drink before we hit the water?
4: No, thanks. Yeah, I can't wait to see it.
1: You shall.
4: Oh, does it really sort of undulate?
1: Pardon? Oh, you mean go up and down?
4: Yes. here.
1: Oh, yes, it's very conducive. I'm so sorry about last time, Marissa.
4: Oh, that's all right, Harold.
1: I'll make it up to you tonight, I promise you.
4: Harold.
1: Oh, Marissa.
4: I'll race you upstairs. Harold, don't. Your hands are cold. Let me get there.
0: Ta-da! There it is.
4: Oh, Harold, yes. Oh, that's beautiful.
1: That's nothing. You wait till you get on it.
4: Oh, come on then. A quick dive from the doorway.
0: Right.
4: One, two, three, go!

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The program was written and adapted for radio by Ray Galton and Alan Simpson and produced by Bobby J.

0: Bow, bow. Oh, the big red letters stand for the Jell-O family. Oh, the big red letters stand for the Jell-O family. That's Jell-O.
1: Yum, yum, yum.
0: Jell-O pudding.
1: Yum, yum, yum.
0: Jell-O duck. The Elka pudding just so real.
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0: Well, darlings, a special show train brought our audience to see the big show. More than 3,000 people came from in on the New Haven Railroad show train from Boston, Providence, Westerly, Hartford, Berlin, Meriden, Wallingford, New Haven, Bridgeport, Westport, and Saugatuck, Norwalk, and South Norwalk, Darien, New London, and Stanford. Oh! And they're all here for an evening of laughs, except 243 daily commuters who got off the train from force of habit and went to their offices. At Bridgeport, you're not laughing. These show trains are something new in show business. It used to be I would take a play to a theater in Boston. Now they bring Boston to me.
1: Fred, why don't you stop talking?
2: Oh, what did you do about a show train?
3: Well, that's the trouble with a woman MC.
1: Yeah, but when do we get on the show?
3: Well, who knows? Maybe she'll wave a green lantern.
1: Yeah? Where is the green lantern?
2: Well, wait till she turns around. It's usually on the caboose, you know.
0: Fred Allen, Jack Carson, and Ed Wynn. Did you hear what I was just saying, fellas? A whole train full of people coming from as far away as Boston just to see the show. Isn't it exciting? Well, isn't it?
4: Sure is.
0: Are you gentlemen from Bridgeport?
3: Tell her off, Jack.
1: You leave it to me, Fred. I can handle these guys. So you got an audience that came in on a show train. Big deal. If you can't get an audience any other way, you railroad people into the theater. How's that, Fred?
3: Good boy, Jack.
1: Thank you.
0: But, Fred, darling, think of it. 3,000 people came here on a train just for this program.
3: Tallulah, it just goes to show you what people will do to get away from television.
2: Oh, that was so good, Fred. I like that, what you just said.
3: Well, thanks, Ed. It's your turn. You get in there and tell
2: it. Oh, I certainly shall. I don't see what's so exciting about a show train. It's not a new idea, you know.
3: No.
2: Well, 10 years ago, I opened a show of mine in Boston, and 1,200 people got up in the middle of the first act and took a train to New York.
0: You fellows... Yes, Steve, forgot that, wasn't it, silly? Anyway, however... you fellows just can't stand a woman being a mistress of ceremonies at the biggest show in radio.
1: Are you kidding? I'm through with radio. I've been promoted to television.
2: Certainly, me too. I graduated out of radio long ago into television.
3: Well, I've even graduated out of television. I'm in a new medium, Social Security.
0: Why don't you fellas stop? I have seen you on television. Or should that be, I've seen you on television, why don't you fellas stop?
1: Tallulah, what's the use of arguing? You know deep down in your larynx that all you can do with the radio is listen. But in television, you can see a lot of action.
0: I can see more action looking out of my window. Across the street, there's plenty of action. And they don't stop every 2 minutes for a commercial.
2: Well, they certainly do commercials better on television, Tallulah. They certainly do them better than they do on radio. When they fry a steak on television, you can actually smell it.
0: That one's too easy, darling. I won't take advantage of it.
1: Come on, Fred. You get in here and tell her. Huh?
3: Well, I don't know much about television, but I would like to say a few words in favor of Social Security. And all I have to say to you, Tallulah, is you should live so long.
0: Oh, thank you, darling. That's the youngest I've been on this program in months. And I hope all of you live long enough to see an act like this presented on television. It's the West Point Choir singing The Corps. 180 cadets in full dress, brass buttons, white gloves. Get that on your television screen.
1: 180 all in one act?
0: That's right, darling, and I've met every one of them personally. Sometimes it seems a shame to take the money on this show. Well, gentlemen, I want you to meet alphabetically Cadets Alk, Alderman, Andrews, Acklam, Alberton, Bagerton, Barr,

0: Wheeler, Wilson, Zip, and Zuba. There, I've mentioned every one of those cadets. Weren't they wonderful, Jack?
1: Well, yes, they're all right for girls.
0: For girls, they're all men.
1: What's better for men than girls? Bridgeport, you're not laughing.
0: And only a snicker from Westport and Sogatop.
1: West Point. I could have gone to West Point, but I chose Vassar instead.
0: Vassar? You were at Vassar?
1: Sure. I'd still be there if I hadn't tried out for the swimming team.
0: Well, Jack, darling, you could never stand the rigors of West Point, Jack. Now, look, those boys told me that every morning they hike, they drill, they march, all that before breakfast.
1: Well, so what? Look at me this morning.
0: Must I, darling?
1: I awoke at 6, jumped out of bed, opened the front door, picked up the newspaper with one hand, 2 bottles of milk, and a pint of cream with the other, and didn't drop a thing.
0: What's so tremendous about that?
1: No string in my pajamas.
0: Bridgeport, that was no time to lose.
1: Tallulah, I'd like to ask you a question.
0: Yes, darling.
1: Well, don't answer until I ask you. How about you and me going out after the show, huh?
0: Going out where, darling?
1: Well, we could go anywhere. Stork Club or my apartment. Or to El Morocco or to my apartment. Or to 21 or to my apartment.
0: I heard the apartment, Jack. You said it 3 times.
1: I have a 3-room apartment.
0: If I got it all, Jack, I'd prefer going to the Colony for dinner, then to the theater, and then to a night spot for some dancing.
1: Oh, Tallulah, that sounds wonderful. Look, you do that, then I'll meet you at my apartment after.
0: You must be joking.
1: Bridgeport doesn't seem to agree with you.
0: Well, here's somebody Bridgeport will agree with. My favorite actor just walked into the theater, one of Broadway's greatest, Mr. Dennis King. At the Biltmore Theater here in New York, darlings, a new play is providing great excitement. The play is Billy Budd, Lewis Cox and R.H. Chapman's dramatization of Herman Melville's classic novel of the sea. We are privileged to hear a scene from that play now, starring Dennis King and Billy Budd.

0: Billy Budd is the story of a young English seaman pressed into service aboard HMS Indomitable, a British warship at sea against the French in the year 1798. It is not an ordinary story of war at sea, but of the subtle conflict between a man of natural goodness and simplicity and a petty tyrant of unnatural evil, allied with the merciless dictates of naval discipline. Billy Budd's violent reaction to injustice has resulted in the death of his tormentor. In irons, he awaits the verdict of the court-martial being held in Captain Vere's cabin. Captain Vere, having witnessed the killing, highly sympathetic to Billy Budd's cause, feeling for him as he would for his own son, is forced, nevertheless, to intervene in the court-martial as senior officer of the King, responsible to the Admiralty for the carrying out of naval law. As the scene opens, Captain Vere, portrayed by Dennis King, takes a hand in the deliberations of his junior officers.
1: I think.
2: Have you anything to say, Mr. Ratcliffe?
3: Yes, sir. Claggett was killed because Bud couldn't speak. In the sense that he stammers, he's a cripple. You don't hang a man for that. For speaking the only way he could.
2: Mr. Wyatt?
1: If we condemn him, it's the same thing as condoning the lie the master-at-arms clearly told. I'd have struck him, too.
2: Good. Then, gentlemen, as we agree, we can reach a verdict at once.
4: Just a moment, gentlemen.
2: Yes, Captain Beer.
4: Hitherto I've been a witness at this trial no more. And I hesitate to interfere except at this clear crisis... You ignore one fact we cannot close our eyes to.
2: With your pardon, sir, as a senior member of this court, I must ask you if you now act as our commanding officer or as a private man.
4: As convening authority, Mr. Seymour, I summon this court. I must review its findings and approve them before they go to the Admiralty.
2: Aye, sir. That is your right.
4: No right. Which of us here has rights? This is my duty and I must perform it. Bud has killed a man, his superior officer.
2: We have found a verdict, sir.
4: Seymour, I know that. But we are not free to choose as though we were private citizens. The Admiralty has its code. Do you think it cares who Bud is? Who you and I are?
2: We don't forget it, sir, but surely Claggett's tales were simply lies. We've established that.
4: Aye, but the mutinies of last year were brute facts and must not come again. If the men should think we're afraid...
3: Captain, how could they? They certainly know Bud is no mutineer.
1: Of course not. Since he came on board, he's done more to keep the crew in hand than any of us.
2: That's true. The men took naturally to him.
4: As officers, we are concerned to keep this ship effective as a weapon. And the law says what we must do in such a case as this. Now, come, you know the facts and the Mutiny Act's provisions. At sea, in time of war, an enlisted man strikes his superior officer and the blow is fatal. The mere blow alone would hang him. Well, then the men on board know that, as well as you and I. And we acquit him. The men have sense. They know the penalty to follow. And yet, it does not follow.
2: But they know Bud, sir, and Claggett, too, I dare say. Would they not applaud the decision that frees Bud? They would thank us.
1: String him to a yardarm, and they'll turn around and rescue him and string us up instead.
3: Aye, that's the point. It's twice as dangerous to hang the boy as it would be to let him go. If there's a mutinous temper in the crew, sir, condemning Bud would surely set it off.
4: That is possible. Whatever step we take, the risk is great, but it is ours. That is what makes us officers. If by our lawful rigor mutiny comes, there is no blame for us. But if in fear, miscalled a kind of mercy, we pardon Bud against specific order, and then the crew revolts, how culpable and weak our verdict would appear. What shame to us and what a deadly blow to discipline.
3: I concede that, sir, but this case is exceptional. And pity, if we are men, is bound to move us, Captain.
4: So am I moved. Yet we cannot have warm hearts betraying heads that should be cool. In such a case ashore, an upright judge does not allow the pleading tears of women to touch his nature. Here at sea, the heart, the female in a man, weeps like a woman. She must be ruled out, hard though it may be. Still silent. Conscience, perhaps... Your private consciences move you.
1: Aye, that's it, sir. How can we condemn this man and live at peace again within ourselves? We have our standards, ethics, if you like.
4: You all feel I can see that in intent, the boy is innocent.
1: Does that count for nothing? His whole attitude, his motive count for nothing? If his intent
4: was... Intent or non-intent of Bud is nothing to the purpose. In a court more merciful than martial, it would extenuate and shall, at the last assizes, set him free. But here we have these alternatives only. Condemn or let go.
2: But it seems to me we've got to consider the problem as a moral one, sir. Despite the fact that we are not moralists. When Claggett told you his lie, the case immediately went beyond the scope of military justice.
4: I too feel that. But do these gold stripes across our arms attest that our allegiance is to nature?
3: To the king, sir.
4: Aye, Ratcliffe. And though the sea be the element whereon we move, and have our being as sailors, is our official duty hence to nature? No. So little is that true that we resign our freedom when we put this on. And when war is declared, are we the fighters commissioned to destroy, consulted first? What bitter salt leagues move between our codes and God's own judgments. We are conscripts, everyone, upright in this uniform of flesh. There is no truce to war born in the womb. We fight at command.
1: All I know is that I can't sit by and see Bud hang.
4: I say we fight by order, by command of our superiors, and our duty lies in this, that we are servants only.
3: The Admiralty doesn't want service like that. What good would it do? Who'd profit by Bud's death?
1: Do you deny us the right to act like men? You want to make us murderers?
2: Wyatt, control yourself.
4: What is this vessel you serve in, Wyatt? An ark of peace? Go count her guns. Then tell your conscience to lie quiet if you can.
3: But that is war. This would be downright killing.
2: It's all war, Ratcliffe. War to the death for all of us.
4: Ah, you see that, Seymour. That this war began before our time.
2: And will end long after it.
3: Couldn't we mitigate the penalty if we convict
4: him? No, Ratcliffe, the penalty is prescribed.
3: I'd like to think it over, Captain.
4: I realize the private conscience moves you and I honor it. But here we have the Mutiny Act for Justice. No child can own a closer, tighter parent than can that act to what it stems from. War. War has no business with anything but surfaces. War's child, the Mutiny Act, is featured like the father.
3: Aye, sir.
1: Could you stand Bud's murder on your conscience?
2: Wyatt, hold your tongue.
1: What do you want of us?
2: Sit down, sir.
4: Let him speak.
1: I won't bear a hand to hang a man I know is innocent. My blood's not cold enough. I can't give the kind of judgment you want to force on us. I ask to be excused from sitting upon this board.
2: Do you know what you're saying? Sit down and hold your tongue.
4: The kind of judgment I ask of you is only this, Wyatt. That you recognize your function in this ship. Can't you see that you must first strip off the uniform you wear, and after that your flesh, before you can escape the case at issue here? Decide you must, Wyatt. We are the law. Law orders us to act and shows us how. Do you imagine Seymour or Ratcliffe, here or I, would not save this boy if he could see a way consistent with our duties? Acquit Bud if you can. Show us how to save him without putting aside our function. Or if you can't do that, teach us how to put by our responsibility and not betray ourselves. Can you do this? Speak, man, speak. Show us how. Save him, Wyatt. And you save us all. You recognize the logic of the choice I force upon you. But do not think me pitiless in thus demanding sentence on a luckless boy. I feel as you do for him, but even more, I feel there is a grace of soul in him that shall forgive the law we bind him with and pity us stretched upon the cross of choice.
2: Well, gentlemen, will you decide?
4: Gentlemen, have you reached a decision?
2: He is condemned, sir.
4: So be it.

0: Dennis King, our congratulations on the stirring performance and a scene from your new Broadway success, Billy Budd. And thanks also to Martin Blaine, Horace Brehm, and Gerald Moore, who so ably assisted you. Dennis, darling, I'm so glad you were able to come over for me tonight.
1: Oh, think no more about it, Tallulah. I came the moment I got your call.
0: Ah, you're so sweet. And while you're here, Dennis, darling, may I ask one more...
1: No, please don't degrade yourself, Tallulah, by asking me. I'll be only too happy to do it.
0: Do what?
1: Ladies and gentlemen, I'm happy to appear on this benefit for Miss Bankhead, who has been absent from the Broadway stage for, lo, these many...
0: Benefit! Benefit for whom?
1: Courage, my dear, courage, courage, courage, darling. I know it's a harsh word, but it's no reflection on you as an artist. At some point in our careers, we must all face the vegetables of the theatre, the vagaries of the theatre.
0: I can't pronounce it either.
1: The vicissitudes of fortune.
0: But, Dennis, I am not facing anything.
1: I know, my darling. The future always seems bleak at a time like this. Now, courage. Now, ladies and gentlemen, in raising this fund tonight for an artist whom I imagine many of you are too young to remember, I appeal to you as an old friend of Miss Bankhead, or to put it more accurately, Miss Bankhead is an old friend of mine.
0: Venice, what are you doing?
1: Ladies and gentlemen, go back with me in time to the halcyon days of the theatre, when this fine actress, who has known better matinees, gave to the theatre-going public some of the finest performances of yesteryear. This grand old lady of the theatre, who once was the star of Little Foxes, now finds the wolf at her door. Or, if you can't remember her as the great actress she was, try to think of her as a human being. I'll wait. A lady who in her declining years finds herself in a declining medium. All the shame, the ignominy, the degradation, the fickleness of fate, the lowliness of it all. Bridgeport, you're not laughing.
0: You're not crying, Bridgeport.
1: Give, ladies and gentlemen, give to this little lady who in better days brought joy to your hearts and who now is reduced to asking for a little of that joy for herself. Now, follow my example. I will myself start the ball rolling with $3.
0: Just a minute, Buster. Who told you I needed a benefit?
1: Well, it seemed rather obvious, my dear. Nobody in the theatre has seen you in months. Your name hasn't been on any theatre marquee in a year or more. Your picture was removed from the wall at Sardi's. Your mail at the Theatre Guild is marked Address Unknown.
0: Address Unknown? Why, I've been on the big show in radio.
1: Oh, radio! Well, no wonder we never heard of you.
0: Wait! That was spontaneous.
1: Very excellent, Tallulah. Very marvelous. Very marvelous. But I'll tell the old crowd I found you. Now, naturally, I won't tell them where I picked you up.
0: Now, darling, you can tell them I am the star of the big show. The biggest show in radio. I am known as the glamorous, unpredictable, and wealthy Tallulah Bankhead. My salary on the radio runs into thousands of dollars a week.
1: Really? You make all that money by merely talking through this tall, thin, metallic contrivance?
0: Oh, my darling, more than I ever made in the theatre.
1: Well, what do you know? Tallulah, may I speak to you for a moment?
0: Oh, why, of course, darling.
1: Listen, darling, have you got a dollar for a cup of coffee, dear? I haven't got a... I haven't eaten in weeks, dear.
0: Really? Sorry, darling. Oh, well, of course, my darling, Dennis. Ladies and gentlemen, this fine old gentleman who most of you, I imagine, are too young to remember as the Vagabond King, is now a vagabond himself. And I would like to start the ball rolling with $2.20.

We'll be back in a moment with all our other stars, but first, darlings, I would like to ring my chimes. This is NBC, the National Broadcasting Company.

The Big Show. 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The Big Show, the Sunday night feature of NBC's All-Star Festival, is brought to you by RCA Victor, world leader in radio, first in recorded music, first in television. By Chesterfield, the cigarette that has, for you, mildness with no unpleasant aftertaste. The cigarette that brings you Bing Crosby and Bob Hope. And by the makers of Anacin for fast relief from pains of headache, neuritis, and neuralgia. The big stars in this program are Fred Allen, Jack Carson, Dennis King, Portland Hopper, Beatrice Lilly, Lauritz Melchior, Ed Wynn, Meredith Wilson, and his Big Show orchestra and chorus. And every week, your hostess, the glamorous, unpredictable Tallulah Bankhead.

0: Well, darlings, the big show is back in New York after a week in Hollywood. And with all due respect to our friends on the West Coast, it is a pleasure to come back to this large, beautiful center theater, which is spacious enough to accommodate our audience of 3,000 people who came here tonight on the New Haven Railroad show train from as far away as Boston. Well, darlings, bless you, darlings, the studio we had in Hollywood was very small, but it held only 300 people, and they were packed in so tight I had trouble reading my script. And that studio, they were breathing on my glasses or something that I've missed out here. And that studio was so small and had such a low ceiling, when I ordered frog's legs for lunch, the frog's legs were squatting.
1: That's a jolly one.
0: Don't be lily bitter.
1: Why, Lulu to Birkenhead.
0: Well, Lady Keel. darling, it's been ages since I've seen you. Let me look at you.
1: But, you know, I haven't seen you in years, Tallulah. Let me look at you.
0: Well, imagine that.
1: I can hardly believe it.
0: Oh, no.
1: Poor dear.
0: Well, that's the way it goes.
1: Well, time marches on.
0: Darling, you look simply adorable.
1: Well, I was just thinking how extraordinarily well you look, Tallulah.
0: Well, a day or two of rest, and you'll be your old self.
1: My dear, you're always your old self.
0: Oh, you're sweet.
1: Well, now we've exhausted ourselves, let's talk about something new. You know, I've just got back. What's the gossip around town?
0: Gossip? My darling, have I got gossip for you, Beatty. You know, I just got back from Hollywood and I
1: heard... Oh, by the way, before I forget, Tallulah, I ran across Noel last week and he told me to be sure
0: Oh, Noel, right, darling. Of course, I just saw him last month at a party at the home of... what's his name?
1: You mean Jeffrey?
0: Yes, the man we met on the Riviera. Do you remember, darling, he came in that night full of...
1: That's the one.
0: Oh, do you remember what...
1: I'll never forget the way she...
0: No!
1: Do you know, after that, he went to the hospital for 6 months.
0: Oh, Evie, I'm so sorry.
1: Well, so much for frivolous gossip. Let's get down to something serious. How is the mail situation around town?
0: Oh, didn't you hear?
1: No.
0: They've cut down deliveries to once a day.
1: No, we're not talking about the same post office, Tallulah. I mean men.
0: Oh, men. Well, darling, we have the biggest crop of magnificent men this town has had in years. Why, only
1: what?
0: Well, there's a new thing that's come into fashion, darling. Men seem to like...

0: girls. 35.
1: Well, I got here just in time.
0: Of course you did, darling. We can double date. Let me see, Beatty. I forget now. Just what type of man do you prefer? Tall or short, fat or thin, old or young, dark or fair?
1: Yes.
0: Just my type, too, though. Oh, we'll have plenty of dates.
1: Well, any of the men you've been going out with, Tallulah, are all right with me.
0: Well, as a matter of fact, I've been so busy lately, darling, I've been more or less relaxing, you know.
1: Mm-hmm.
0: I've taken up knitting. I've just finished the most darling slipover for my icebox. A cardigan, of course.
1: Oh, naturally.
0: It's so much easier, you know, to open the door. You have no idea how relaxing an evening can be just knitting. But, of course, you are here for a gay time, and I'm sure we'll find plenty of men to take us out. So, don't you worry, darling. I'll see that you're kept busy.
1: Tell me, darling, is it difficult to learn to knit?
0: Why, Bea, darling, you sound positively unhappy.
1: Yes, I'm miserable.
0: Oh, how delightful. Who is he?
1: Was, my dear, past tense.
0: Well, who isn't? Was he a man you met in England? Tell us about it, won't you, darling?
1: I'll be glad to. Good gracious, what a routine you have to go through here before she lets you sing one lousy little number. Life is a journey, they tell us.

gaily we started. 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I was happy, oh so happy, and ready to depart. So I smiled at my companion, said, well, shall we start? And then a sticky label was slapped across my heart. Not wanted on the voyage. It could have been so happy. It could have been sublime. We could have looked out of the portholes and been happy all the time. I'd planned to be his traveling rug. And now I find that I'm not wanted on the voyage. Why am I left at the quayside? Why does my world seem so stark? Why can't I get where I'm going? I can't even get off the mark. I'd a lot of little parcels. Our friends, our hopes, our fears. A hold all full of laughter and a suitcase full of tears. But fate, that cruel American Express man, just points at me and jeers. You're not wanted on the voyage. Get away now. I'll have the law on you. Does the road wind uphill all the way? Yes, to the very end. Is there a long, long trail of winding? Yes, there is. Does he travel fastest who travels alone? Apparently. Then what about her? What about she? I asked the station clock, dear old clock. It didn't answer. I asked the station approach. It didn't answer. And then I asked him. He answered.

In 1, 2, 3, 4, 5, maybe a half a dozen words. I was amazed. But I laughed. I thought him joking. I said, oh, psh, don't be absurd. But he showed me what was written, and I read it word by word. I wasn't traveling with him. I wasn't even traveling third. I was not wanted on the voyage. The draught was hard and bitter. I could not drink the cup, and yet I had to swallow it. Yes, down to the last sup. To have been a weekend rucksack and then to finish up, not wanted on the voyage, I ask you. Friends have been kind and consoling. There's nothing they say they won't do. But they've all got their own traveling companions. And they are sticking to them like glue. They say, you must go forward, don't let your footsteps lag. But the memory of that moment pulls me backward like a drag. His gentle voice saying, Porter, just label that old bag.

0: Here's a word from RCA Victor. There's nothing more fun these winter nights than curling up in front of a good warm television set and let the laughs, chuckles, and downright merriment of television entertainment warm the cockles of your heart. And if there's one thing that's more fun than just plain television, it's television on a new RCA Victor set. Yes, almost 2 million families today are happily using RCA Victor television in their homes. And you'll know why when you watch the lifelike picture on RCA Victor's new model, the Kent, now on display at your RCA Victor dealers. 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You'll say that RCA Victor television is the best way to warm up your heart with television fun and keep the frost off your pocketbook.
1: Excuse me, but where do I get my money back on this round-trip ticket from Boston?
2: What is your problem, Fred Allen?
1: Well, I tried all week to get a ticket to the big show tonight, but there wasn't one to be had all over New York. So I flew up to Boston and bought a round-trip ticket on the show train, and that's how I got in. That's how I'm here.
2: Oh, Fred, darling, you didn't have to go to all that trouble to fly up to Boston by plane.
1: Well, I didn't fly by plane, Tallulah. There's a man over at LaGuardia Field now with a new service. You stand on the runway with two hands full of large nails. And up in Boston, there's a fellow with a big magnet. If you're flying to Boston, it's the only way to travel. If you like privacy, if you want to be alone, it's the only thing to do.
2: Well, Fred,
1: don't have
2: now
1: anything in your pockets at the time.
2: Yes, dear. Did I miss anything important?
1: No, you did.
2: Well, now that you've retired from radio and television, what do you do to keep busy?
1: Well, retired is rather a delicate way to put it, Tallulah. Let us just say I was not wanted on the voyage. There's really a lot to do here in New York. I manage to keep pretty busy, as a matter of fact. I get up every morning about 10 o'clock and go over to see my doctor. He hasn't been feeling well lately. Then for lunch, I go over to Lindy's and meet the boys. I order a lean corned beef sandwich and sit there and chew the fat for a while.
2: Well, I'm surprised you found time to come over here at all this week, Fred.
1: Well, in all deference to your charms and your concentrated allure, Miss Bankhead, I really came over because Portland asked me to meet her here. She has a bit of a problem which she hopes to...
3: Hello, Mr. Allen.
1: Solve. Portland, you made me split an infinitive. I shall never be able to go back to Boston. I've split an infinitive. I'll have to...
2: Portland Hoffa.
3: Hello, Miss Bankhead. Mr. Allen, did you tell Miss Bankhead why I'm here?
1: No, I didn't have the heart to tell her, Portland. Matter of fact, I didn't have a line either.
3: Well, Miss Bankhead, my name is Portland Hoffa.
2: I know who you are, darling.
3: Please, Miss Bankhead, I have a speech prepared.
2: Oh, I'm sorry, darling.
3: My name is Portland Hoffa.
1: You sound like Dagmar tonight. That line wasn't worth reading twice.
2: Yeah.
3: I have always been an admirer of yours, and I have been chosen by my school alumni association to portray you, Tallulah Bankhead, in a play to be presented next week.
1: New paragraph.
3: Well?
1: Exclamation point.
3: You can imagine how thrilled I was.
1: Comma.
3: When they told me I could portray you.
1: Period.
3: I've been so excited all week, I've had indigestion.
1: Colon.
3: I haven't been able to eat half my meals.
1: Semicolon.
2: Well, darling, if you quite finished dictating that letter, I wish you'd get to the point. Do you want me to come and play the part?
3: Oh, no. I want to stand on my own two legs.
1: Parenthesis.
3: I've been trying all week to copy your voice. Is isn't she sweet?
1: Portland, that isn't even a reasonable facsimile. But then, who is?
2: You're so right, Frederick. You took the words right out of my mouth.
1: Well, I'm so sorry, Tallulah. Your mouth was open and there were so many of them there.
3: I've tried every way to make my voice sound that low.
1: Really?
3: But it doesn't work.
1: No?
3: I tried pasting down my Adam's apple with scotch tape.
1: And that didn't do it?
3: No.
1: No.
3: And then I tried wetting my hair and standing in front of an open window, hoping I'd get laryngitis.
2: Yes, I know, darling. I lose more imitators that way. but go on, Portland. What happened when you stood in front of the open window with your wet hair?
1: Did your voice sound like Tallulah's?
3: No, but my hair looked like hers.
1: Well, Tallulah, those are the bald facts. Now, can you help Portland out with her problem?
2: Well, Fred, I'll do anything I can, darling, for you and for Portland. But what is the reason for this play? I mean, why are you doing it at all?
3: Well, we want to raise some money to buy equipment for our school basketball team.
2: Oh, what kind of equipment are you going to buy for your basketball team?
3: A center, a guard, and 2 referees.
2: Why, Portland, is that cricket?
3: No, it's basketball. Our school hasn't won a game for 20 years. This would give our team a new lease on life.
1: Say, Portland, you go around buying referees, and that's exactly what you'll get. 20 years to life.

0: Dear darlings are two very good friends of ours, Bing Crosby and Bob Hope.
1: Bob, do you realize we only have one thing in common?
2: Hardly enough for a happy marriage, is it? What's that, Bing?
3: Chesterfields, of course. We both like them, we both sell them.
2: And we'd better get to selling them now. You know, folks, better tasting Chesterfield is the only cigarette that combines for you mildness with no unpleasant aftertaste.
3: How do you know they're mild? Well, you just make our mildness test. You buy them, open them up, and enjoy that milder aroma. Then smoke a Chesterfield. You'll know it's milder because it smokes milder.
2: And Chesterfield leaves no unpleasant aftertaste. That fact has been confirmed by the country's first and only cigarette taste panel. So, always buy Chesterfield.
3: Go on, me, Junior. Let's sum it up musically.
4: Chesterfield, Chesterfield always takes first place. That

Returning to a scene of his triumph on the big show is one of the truly great voices of our time, Mr. Lawrence Melchior, who 25 years ago tonight made his debut in opera in this country. Mr. Melchior will now sing a study to Tristan, Dreams by Wagner. Meredith, darling, if you please.

0: Bravo, Lawrence Melchior, bravo. You're in divine voice, as usual. We are honored to have you back on the big show.
1: Tallulah, it's always a pleasure to be in this show with you.
0: Since you were here last, Lawrence, darling, I've been doing quite a bit of singing myself.
1: I know. We have heard. Your voice has created a sensation in music circles everywhere.
0: Oh, you're joking. Are you joking, darling?
1: How can I be joking? I have no sense of humor.
0: Do you really mean that music circles think I'm a sensation?
1: Tallulah. You know, today I'm celebrating the 25th anniversary of my operatic debut in this country. And I give you my word that you have created several new notes never known to the human ear.
0: New notes? Really, darling? Oh, this is exciting news. I just can't wait to tell somebody. Oh, that's Jack Carson. Jack, darling.
2: Yes, Tallulah?
0: Jack, do you know what Lawrence Melchior just told me? He said that I have... Oh, I beg your pardon, sir. Do you know Lawrence Melchior?
2: Hello, Mr. Melchior.
1: How do you do?
0: Jack, Lawrence just told me...
2: Mr. Melchior, you've got much thinner, haven't you?
1: Oh, yes, my doctor has put me on a strict diet.
0: Uh-huh. Jack, Lawrence, darling, just told me that my voice...
2: I went on a diet myself, you know.
1: What kind of a diet?
0: Jack, about my voice,
2: well, it's a very simple diet. For breakfast, I have lunch and dinner.
1: Mm-hmm.
2: And for lunch, I have a midnight snack and tomorrow's breakfast. And for dinner, I have tomorrow's lunch and dinner. You see, it's a 9-day diet. I'm doing it in 3 days. It's a new idea. You can reduce without losing weight. Why don't you try it, Mr. Melchior?
1: Oh, I'm happy with my doctor. He examined me and gave me his certificate.
2: Oh?
0: Jack, did you know that I have created notes...
2: Let me see the certificate.
1: I'll read it to you. This is to certify that I have examined Mr. Melchior and have found him to be physically fit.
2: Mm-hmm. Look how he spells fit. F-A-T.
0: Well, if you two, a slap hippie gentleman, will let me get a word in here.
2: Yes, Tallulah?
0: I have been trying to tell you, Jack, that Lawrence just paid me a great compliment. He said that I am a sensation in music circles. I have created several new notes.
2: New notes?
0: That's right. Isn't that right, Lawrence, darling?
1: Oh, that's right. You see, the only known letters in the musical scale are A, B, C, D, E, F, and G.
0: Oh, yes, I've heard that rumor.
1: Well, we have located your notes slightly above G.
0: Do you hear that, Jack? My notes are above G. That would be H, wouldn't it?
2: It'd sound like H to me.
0: Lawrence, darling, do you think music is ready for these new notes?
1: Oh, they are getting ready. Pianos are being retuned and clarinets are being repitched and violins are being restrung.
2: Razors are being resharpened.
0: Lawrence, you've given me renewed confidence. And so I'm going to sing a chorus of a song for you right now.
1: Right now?
0: Right now.
2: Mr. Melchior, another thing about that diet I was telling you about. Uh-huh. The doctor said you should take long walks.
1: How long?
2: About 32 bars. Will you join me?
1: Of course.
2: Shall we go?
0: Come back here, you cowards!

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1: Well, darlings, in just a moment, Mr. Edwin will join Mr. Melchior and do one of his wonderfully funny opera interpretations. But first, a word from Ed Hurley-High, who, hi-ho, he-ho-ho.
0: Miss Bankhead, Ed Hurley-He is on a short vacation. I've been doing the announcing. My name's Ben Grauer.
1: Oh, isn't that wonderful, darling? They finally gave me an announcer whose name I can pronounce. I'm glad you're here. Go right ahead, Ben Grauer.
0: This portion of the program has been brought to you by RCA Victor, world leader in radio, first in recorded music, first in television, by Chesterfield, the cigarette that has for you mildness with no unpleasant aftertaste, the best cigarette for you to smoke, and by the makers of Anacin for fast relief from pain of headache, neuritis, and neuralgia.
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1: Ladies and gentlemen, one of the great, great clowns of the theater, Mr. Ed Wynn. Ed, darling, it's so nice of you to come on this show this week.
2: Oh, well, I had to come, Tallulah. I saw where you got that fella, you know, that finger. What's his name?
1: Lawrence Melchior.
2: Well, that's close enough, yes. He's going to sing an opera, you know. And in this country, people don't understand those foreign language operas. I'm going to explain it. This is the latest story of Carmen
1: But, darling, you explained Carmen the last two times you were on the show.
2: Well, that doesn't mean anything. There are a lot of stories of Carmen. They all have different names, you know.
1: Different names?
2: Certainly. I saw Carmen last week at the Metropolitan. It was called The Marriage of Figaro, it was called.
1: Well, now, how do you account for the change of name?
2: Well, Carmen's the girl, you know. When she gets married, she changes her name, that's all. But really, tonight's story of Carmen is nothing like it.
1: I'm sure of that. But, Ed, here's Mr. Melchior. Laura, do you remember Mr. Wynn?
3: Vividly. No matter what I sing, he only tells the story of Carmen.
2: But you don't seem to realize, Mr.
3: Melchior, Lauritz Melchior.
2: Well, that's close enough, yes. You see, I'm an expert on Carmen,
3: Mr. Wynn.
2: Yeah.
3: I don't think you know if you are Carmen or Gunn.
2: You'll have to excuse me. I crack the pun, you know. Don't you crack them. You don't seem to realize that there are 12 different versions of the bullfight alone in Carmen.
3: That's a lot of bull. Yeah. Look, young man.
2: Young man?
3: Yeah. There is only one authority on Carmen.
2: Yeah?
3: And that's the man who wrote the opera.
2: Yeah?
3: George Bizet.
2: Oh, that's ridiculous. I know everything there is to know about Carmen.
3: You are Bizet?
2: Yeah, but not too Bizet to explain the opera. Yeah. I'll explain the story of Carmen.
3: But Ed, tonight, I happen to be singing the hymn to Venus from Tannhäuser.
2: Tannhäuser? Shows you how things are going up. It used to be Fivehäuser. Did you know that? Everything's going up now. That's terrible. But you're going to sing Carmen?
3: No, I'm going to sing Tannhäuser.
2: Next line is yours if you want to say it. I don't care.
3: Oh, why?
2: Yes,
3: Why didn't I become a ballet dancer like my good mother wants me to?
1: Ladies and gentlemen, Mr. Melchior singing the hymn to Venus from Tannhauser in German, Mr. Wynne explaining it in common.

0: Pardon me, I'll explain it up till now. Can't give the people too much to remember, you see. Now, this is the story of Carmen. As most of you know, Carmen was born in Spain on account of the beautiful scenery which is there. Now, Carmen, what a fate Carmen has. She has stardust in her eyes, stardust in her cheeks, stardust in her lips. You never saw such a dustpan. Well, anyhow, what I wanted to say was that Carmen is so magnificent, when she passes men, you can hear a loud whistle. But the men never whistle back. The hero of the opera is Don Jose. Most of you know that. Don Jose makes a forced landing on his way to see Carmen in Madrid, but he is in the jungle in his aeroplane. He meets a native girl and trying to make her understand, he says to her, me be 39 in landing. And she says, me be 26 in October. Well, this infuriates Don Jose, and he rushes to meet Carmen. When he sees Carmen, he says, Carmen, every time when I get up in the morning and put my hands down around my knees and pull them up again, I get terrible pains in my back. Carmen says, well, why do you do it? And Jose says, well, if you know any other way for a guy to get his pants on, I wish you'd tell me. Now you continue the opera, will you? That's enough of it. Wait, I'll explain that. Now, you see, in New York, Carmen and Don Jose, they take a trip to New York and they jump on a sightseeing bus. Carmen says to the driver, Carmen is a woman in this play. She says, does this bus stop at the Waldorf Astoria? The driver says, no, we keep it in the garage. Oh, there's some of them are worse than that. Anyhow, one stop further on, the driver yells, we are now passing the biggest saloon in town. Don Jose jumps off the bus and says, maybe you are, but I'm not. That night at Carmen's birthday party, her mother turns to Carmen, and she says, Carmen, your birthday reminds me of the night you were born. Did you know, Carmen, dear, you were born in the middle of the night? Carmen says, gee, Mom, I hope I didn't wake you up. Some of these will make humor illegal. But anyhow. Now, while Carmen and her mother are speaking, Don Jose is speaking to Carmen's father. He says, I would like to marry your daughter. The father says, can you support a family? Jose says, yes. The father says, now think hard because there's seven of us. So anyhow, Carmen and Don Jose get married. It's just as well because, I don't know, they couldn't get along together anyway. Now, would you continue?
1: Bonnes ist die einer Hulden Spriesen, erheb mein Lied in lautem Jubelruf.
0: Yes, pardon me, just, I'll explain that part. You don't mind, do you, sir? This is very interesting. I've got to explain the story for opera lovers who don't care for music at all, you know. Anyhow, Carmen and Don Jose are now married, and very soon they are blessed with a 6-year-old son. The son has what you call Drew Pearson and Senator McCarthy needs. They're always knocking each other. You know what I mean? Well, the boy says to his father, he says, Papa, when I grow up, will I marry a woman like Mother? And his father says, you sure will if you're not careful. Then Don Jose says, well, the latest thing your mother did was to make her hair blonde. This angers Carmen. And she says, I see you've made your nose red. Don Jose says, yes, I have. But I don't have to go to the beauty parlor once a week to have the end touched up. Well, I didn't like it either. I don't know. Then Carmen then says, let us kiss and make up. Why fight? And as they kiss, there is a loud explosion. It seems that he had a toothpick in his mouth, and she was chewing bubble gum. See? The explosion knocks Don out the window. The son says, look, Mama, Pop fell out the 18th-story window and killed himself. Carmen says, I can't understand it, because just 2 weeks ago, he was vaccinated against everything. Will you go on, please?

0: Now, what he just sang, of course, was the last act, which naturally needs description, because a lot of people didn't understand it. But it's in this act where you meet Escamillo. I'd like to describe him. Escamillo is the kind of a guy you would use for a blueprint if you were building an idiot. You know? Now, when he was 12 years old, in one day he lost his father and mother. What a crap game. Well, anyhow, when he grows up, you know, Escamillo becomes a great sergeant. You see how I've connected the story there? He becomes a sergeant. One night he sees Carmen for the first time. She is dancing. Escamillo, the famous sergeant, goes up her, and he taps the man on the shoulder. He says, "May I cut in?" That's good. I like that. Carmen, being a lady, coyly drops her eyelids. Escamillo, being a gentleman, stoops down and picks them up. She said, "I'm tired of dancing. I'll take off my shoes." He looks, he says, "Those are the 10 daintiest toes I have ever seen." Carmen says, "Now I'll take off my other shoe." At this instant, Carmen's father rushes to the bar and says, "Give me 22 drinks." The bartender at the ball says, "Well, why do you want 22 drinks?" And Carmen says, "On account of that sign over the bar. It says nobody saved under 21. It's nothing like a good joke, and that was certainly not like a good joke. But anyhow, they realize that something's wrong with Escamillo, you see. That is, with a father. So Escamillo rushes Carmen's father to his hospital. It's a brand new hospital. In fact, this is the opening day. And they celebrate the opening of the hospital and Carmen's father at the same time. What an operation. This is a remarkable operation. From Carmen's father, they remove a piece of bar rail from the sole of his foot. Very unusual thing. After the operation, Carmen asks Escamillo to her home. He goes there, but he is astonished at the sight. He says, "This is ridiculous." He says, "You have pigs in your living room." Carmen says, "Why not? There's everything in my living room a pig would want." Wonderful opera. Suddenly, Carmen says, "Will you marry me?" He says, "You're asking me. I don't know what to say." Carmen says, "Just say yes, and from there on in, keep your big trap shut." But as the curtain is coming down, Escamillo says, "This is too much. I'm going to Hollywood and be a movie actor." Carmen yells, "Hollywood, bah! One day you're kissing Lana Turner, the next day you're kissing Greer Garson, the next day you're kissing Betty Grable, and the next day you're a has-been." And Escamillo says, "Yes, but just think where I has been."
1: Ed, that was divinely hilarious. Thanks for another story of Carmen. And to you, Loris Melchior, our thanks for lending your magnificent voice to Mr. Wynne's inspired nonsense. And now here's an orchestra number from Meredith Willson and his Big Show Orchestra and Chorus, the number Hullabaloo, which is all about band music, which makes me very happy because I love band music. So don't be surprised, darlings, if I join in somewhere. Meredith, if you please.

0: Thank you, Meredith Wilson, darling. And before we get involved in any nauseating stories about your hometown, let's go on
1: to... Wait a minute, Tallulah. I'd like to meet that nice gentleman.
0: Oh, Beatrice, Lily, darling, no. Meredith is a wonderful musician. I simply adore him and all that, but he can be such a bore.
1: Oh, I adore bores. You know, we fought a war over them. Please introduce me.
0: Oh, very well, if you must, Meredith, darling.
2: Yes, Miss Bankhead.
0: This is Beatrice Lily, Meredith Wilson.
1: Hello, Meredith. Tallulah tells me you're quite a bore.
2: Well, thank you. I do my best.
1: Well, I adore bores. Go on, say something boring.
2: Well, I guess I didn't exactly expect to be called on at this time. Never was very good at doing any impromptu boring.
1: Well, I like that band number you just played. When did you start leading a band?
0: That should have a pretty boring answer.
2: Well, sir, Miss Bankhead. And you too, Miss Lily. The first orchestra I ever had was really a doozy. It was the high school orchestra back in Mason City, Iowa. That's my hometown, you know.
0: Yes, I know.
2: We had a girl bandsman who played the euphonium. You know what that is. That's a big brass horn, and it only belongs in a band, not in an orchestra like we had back in Mason City. Well, I'll never forget that one particular night. This girl played the euphonium, and she was always just one beat early. Would you care to hear how it sounded, Miss Lily?
1: Oh, I'd love to. Sounds so boring. Would you like to hear it, Tallulah?
0: I don't even know what he's talking about.
1: He mentioned something about a euphonium.
0: What's that?
1: I think it's a small town in Iowa.
2: No. You see, euphonium is a big brass horn. It was in my high school, my hometown, Mason City, in the high school orchestra. I can hear that orchestra yet.

0: Hey, it's a little Fred. Fred and I want to talk to you.
1: Yeah, what is it, gentlemen?
2: Do you want to tell her,
0: sure,
2: Jack?
0: Sure, I'll tell her, but I'm not afraid of her.
2: Good.
0: Tallulah, we were listening to Edwin explain that opera before.
2: And we got to thinking that too many people don't understand opera in the first place. And why doesn't somebody on this program, explain a popular song?
1: But I don't understand, darlings, in a popular song. The lyric is, it's self-explanatory.
0: Not the way you sing it.
1: Darling, are you implying that I don't sing a popular song?
0: Well, when you start out singing it, it's popular.
2: You see, Tallulah, what Jack means is that there's always a story behind every popular song. Now, what was that song that used to be so popular before you recorded it?
1: I'll Be Seeing You.
0: That's the one. Would you care to, for want of a better word, sing it for us? Fred and I will explain the story behind it.
1: I'd love to, darlings. I just love to sing.
2: Well, how do you get the right key? Do you use the Holland Tunnel for a pitch pipe?
0: She doesn't need a pitch. She's a walking euphonium.
1: Meredith will give me my key, won't you, darling?
3: Sure. All of them.
1: Oh, thank you, darling. And now, ladies and gentlemen, the glamorous and unpredictable baritone voice of Miss Tallulah Brockman Bankhead singing I'll Be Seeing You.

0: true.
1: That's an opera. I'll explain that part of it, see? You got carried away. Fred and I will explain it up to here.
2: Hello, Jack.
1: Hiya, Fred. Have you seen Tallulah around lately?
2: Tallulah who?
1: You know, Tallulah Bankhead.
2: Oh, him. No, I haven't, Jack, and I have looked in all of the old familiar places.
1: Did you see any old familiar faces?
2: Not Tallulah's.
1: Did you look in the Luxor baths?
2: Yes, but I didn't see any familiar faces there either.

0: Fred, I'm worried about Tallulah. I wonder if she's broke.
1: Well, I hear she's flat.
0: Yeah, I just heard it. I just heard it, too. But I still wonder if she's broke.
1: Jack, she must be. You know, she spends so much money on clothes. Did you ever notice that mink coat?
0: Well, I happen to know that somebody gave her that mink coat.
1: Oh, really? What did she have to do for it?
0: Nothing, just lengthen the sleeves.
1: Oh.

0: You know, she used to spend all of her money on jewelry, but they won't let her into Tiffany's anymore.
1: They won't? Why not?
0: Well, she has such a terrible acid condition, the minute she walks in, all of the rings in the place turn green.

0: that way.
1: Jack, frankly, I'm worried about Tallulah. Let's go down to police headquarters and give them a description of her.
2: A description of Tallulah?
1: Yeah.
2: They'd never believe it. You know what I think? She must have had a big fight with some guy that she's in love with.
1: Well, I tell you, let's make the rounds of the hospitals. Maybe she's visiting him. She'd be...
2: Wait a minute. Did you hear something? I think it's Tallulah. Listen.
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2: No, it's only a steamship coming in to dock.

Well, darlings, that's it for this week. We hope you'll all be with us next Sunday when we will have with us Uta Hagen, Jack Haley, Paul Kelly, James Melton, Olson and Johnson, Monty Woolley, and others, and of course, our very own Meredith Wilson and the Big Show Orchestra and Chorus. Until then, may the good Lord bless and keep you, whether near or far away. Meredith.

The Big Show is produced and directed by Dee Engelbart and written by Goodman Ace, Fred Allen, Selma Diamond, George Foster, Mort Green, and Frank Wilson. This is Ben Grauer saying good night.

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0: Maine to the snowbound coast of California, from the borders of Canada, famous for Canadians, to the borders of Mexico, famous for Mexicans, from town to city, from mountain to valley, from north to south, from east to west, America is a land of tradition. Tradition is the seventh inning stretch at the ball game, firecrackers on the 4th of July, turkey on Thanksgiving. And at 1847 Rogers Road, Ozzie Nelson, American, is completely enmeshed in what is rapidly becoming one of America's most exasperating traditions. It calls for a complete mastery of arithmetic, trigonometry, surveying, semantics, foreign languages, including double talk and Jabberwocky, not to mention mind reading, and above all, the control of temper.
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2: You don't know how to work it, that's all.
3: I do so. Let's go on.
1: Boys, please. Well, I'm busy. Now, evidently, what they're trying to say is enter your tax from table on page 4 or from line 18 on page 3. Enter your tax from table. I could push the whole works off the table into the wastebasket.
3: Give it back, David. It's mine.
1: For goodness sakes, fellas, how's the government going to know where they stand financially if I don't get my income tax on?
3: Can you fix my squirt flower for me, Pop?
1: Your what?
3: My squirt flower. It doesn't work.
4: You squeeze that rubber ball and the water's supposed to squirt out.
1: Now, let me see it. There's probably something stopping up the hose.
3: I squeeze it and nothing happens, see?
1: It worked that time. Lend me your handkerchief, David.
3: Gee, I didn't even aim it.
1: No, that isn't necessary when somebody's looking right into it. No, but I will be if you guys don't run along and let me finish this income tax.
4: Okay, Pop. You stay there, Dopey.
1: Oh, David, that's not nice, calling your little brother Dopey.
4: You know what he did? He spent his allowance on that squirt flower, and now he can't go to the movies.
3: I don't want to go anyway.
1: Well, will you guys please finish this outside? Nothing to argue about in the first place. Ricky wanted a squirt gun, so he bought it. You want to go to the show, so go ahead, David. Evidently, Ricky doesn't care about it.
4: He's just saying that.
3: I am not wise, guys.
1: Okay, let's drop it, huh? Ricky doesn't want to go to the show, so let's forget it. Let's see where I am here.
3: Pop?
1: What is it, Ricky?
3: Can I have some money so I can go to the show?
1: Ricky, why did you buy the squirt flower?
3: Will Thornberry saw it in the thrift store window.
1: What's Will Thornberry got to do with you?
3: He liked it so much, he thought I ought to buy it.
1: Did he buy one, too?
3: No, he's going to the show with David.
1: Ricky, what happened to you is a rather common thing. You see, you were talking to something you didn't want to buy. Happens every day. Fellow starts out to buy a car. Before he gets to the car lot, he meets somebody who tells him about a television set. Before he can buy the television set, he meets somebody who tells him about a wonderful movie camera. Before he can buy the movie camera, he meets somebody who tells him about a car. So he buys the car and he never gets what he really wanted in the first place.
4: He started out.

0: Well, that's not a very good illustration. But you've got to learn to be firm, know what you want, and don't let yourself be talked out of it.
1: I want to go to the movies, Pop.
0: Yeah, but you've already spent your money.
1: I want to go to the movies, Pop. You can't talk me out of it.
0: Well, I'll tell you what I'll do, Ricky. I'll advance you the money for the movies, and next week I'll deduct it from your allowance.
1: Pop. Well,
2: hello there, fellas.
0: Oh, hello, Harriet.
3: Hi, Mom.
1: What's in the box, Mom?
3: I bought that gray suit at the style shop. You know, the one you said you liked so much?
0: I said I like it?
3: Yes, don't you remember?
0: No, when was that?
3: Well, the day I made you double park to look at it, and the policeman was coming down the street. They had it in blue and also in gray. In fact, I met Louise Adams in the store, and she tried to talk me into taking the blue one. But I stuck to my gun.
0: You bought the gray one?
3: Yeah, I kind of liked it better.
0: This is very interesting. Fellas, did you hear what your mother just said? It's just like you and Will Thornberry, Ricky. Your mother had the same experience.
1: Did you buy square flour, Mom?
2: Of what, Dick?
0: No, it wasn't exactly the same, Ricky, but the point's there anyway, if you want to look around for it.
2: Say, haven't you finished your income tax return yet?
0: Oh, just about. I started off with a bang, but the questions after name and address kind of slowed me down. This is the one that's sticking me now.
2: Enter your tax from table on page 4 or from line 18 on page 3. That's very simple.
0: Do you know what it means?
2: Yeah, of course.
0: Well, I wish you'd explain it to me. I've read it over about 10 times.
2: Well, it says right here what to do. Enter your tax from table on page 4 or from line 18 on page 3.
0: Well, yeah, oh, I guess I must be awful stupid or something, but it just sounds confusing to me. Well, they just come right out and tell you what you owe, instead of beating around the bush. It's a sneaky way of doing things.
2: Isn't this it? Here's the table on page 4. Now, we just go down the column to the amount you earn.
0: See, wait a minute. I see it. Hey, move your head. Here's the tax. Oh, sure. You see, you just enter the tax from table on page 4. It was that stuff about line 18 that was confusing.
2: Well, go ahead, fill it in. Then you can mail it this afternoon.
0: No, not right away. I want to look it over a little first and check it with this booklet.
2: What booklet is that?
0: Oh, this one that Thorny gave me.
2: Oh, let me see it. How to Save Money on Your Income Tax, written by 8874392.
0: I think that's just his CPA number or a code number. His name is on a template. No kidding, it's a legitimate booklet. It's got things in it I didn't know about. You know, if I were a doctor, I could deduct part of my car expenses.
2: But you're not a doctor.
0: No, that's one I have to pass up. Although I could be a doctor, I've got that big first aid kit we bought at the war surplus store. Hey, you've never had your tonsils out, have you, Harriet?
2: Intend to. And I'll tell you another thing. We're not going to have another mad dash for the post office at midnight, March 15th. Go ahead, sign it, will you? I'll send Ricky with you and make sure it gets mailed.
0: Harriet, believe me, I don't need to take Ricky with me. I'm a full-grown man of normal intelligence. Here, give me the tax return. I promise to mail it right now.
2: Well, I haven't got the tax return.
0: Well, I thought you picked it up from the table. I just laid it down here a minute ago.
2: It's not under these papers.
0: Well, I can't understand what happened to it. I had it right in my hand.
2: Oh, here it is on the floor.
0: Oh, well, thanks. Ricky, get your coat. You're going down to the mailbox with Daddy.
1: How do you like my new suit, David?
3: Oh, gee, it looks swell, Mom. Do you think gray is a good color for me? You look swell in everything.
1: David, that kind of talk will only get you 3 desserts.
3: I mean it, Mom. I heard a couple people say how pretty you looked in church last Sunday.
1: Last Sunday? What was I wearing last Sunday? My blue dress and my blue hat.
3: David, are you sure you like me in gray? Honest, Mom, you look swell.
1: Well, yes, I guess it is nice. Gray's a beautiful color, isn't it?
3: It sure is.
1: It's a lovely color, gray. Look at all the things that are gray. Gray clouds, gray hair. The old gray mare. I wonder if this material will take a blue dye.

0: Hi, Ozzie.
1: Oh, hello, Joe.
2: Hello, Mr. Randolph.
0: Hello, Ricky. Taking your daddy out for a walk?
1: Just mailing my tax return. Beating the old deadline this year.
0: Hurts a little, though, doesn't it?
1: No, I don't mind paying my income tax. It's for a good cause.
2: Can I drop it in, Pop?
0: Say, I don't mean to butt into your personal affairs, but are you sure you've taken all the deductions you can?
1: Oh, yeah. In fact, I have a booklet here. I looked everything up.
0: Well, there's a lot of stuff you can deduct that most people don't know about. I let my cousin Herman do my tax. He's a tax man. Really knows his stuff, too.
1: Well, I looked everything over pretty carefully.
2: Can we mail it now, Pop?
1: Yeah, here we go. I'll lift you up.
0: Goodbye, money.
1: Just a minute, Ricky. Joe, believe me, I took all the legal deductions possible. I'm sure I can't possibly save another dime.
0: Okay, it's your money.
1: Up you go, Ricky.
0: All the government wants is just what you owe them.
1: Just a minute, Ricky. Joe, I can assure you I made the tax out very carefully. I took every possible deduction. Up you go, Ricky.
0: Okay, if you want to throw your money away.
1: Just a minute, Ricky.
2: I'm getting dizzy.
1: Joe, are you trying to talk me out of mailing this?
2: It won't do you any good, Mr. Randolph.
1: Ricky, let Mr. Randolph talk.
0: Well, I was just trying to help, Oz. But you probably know all the deductions you're allowed. Little things like deducting the tax you pay on theater tickets. Naturally, you know you can take off the interest you pay on any financing. Here, I'll let you up, Ricky.
1: Joe, put that boy down.
0: Go on, mail it, Ricky. I'm sorry I bothered you.
1: Joe, let go of him.
2: Pop, you're pulling down my can.
3: David, do you think this blue handkerchief sets it off a little better?
4: Gee, Mom, I don't know. If you think you like the blue suit better, why don't you take this one back?
3: You don't like this color on me, do you?
4: I like it, Mom, but how about you?
3: Well, I'm beginning to think Louise Adams is right. I think I'll take it back and get the blue one. But, let's not mention it to Daddy, shall we?
4: How come?
3: Well, your father'd say I don't have a mind of my own, and we love Daddy the way he is. We wouldn't want him saying the right thing.
1: Yes, sir, Ricky, my boy. It was a lucky thing we met Mr. Randolph. Really going to save some money.
2: That's well, Pop.
1: It might be just as well if you don't mention this to Mother. See, she might not understand.
2: Maybe she'll get mad at me.
1: No, just don't mention it. If she asks any questions, I'll do all the answering.
2: Oh, Ozzie.
1: Harriet. I was just coming in.
3: I was just going up.
1: Is that your suit box?
3: Oh, yes, it is.
1: Taking it next door to show Catherine Thornberry?
3: Oh, that's a good idea. Well, goodbye.
1: So long. See, Ricky, she didn't even ask whether we mailed the income tax or not.
2: That's what I was laughing about.
1: Well, you run along and play now. I've got to get back and do some more work on this. Well, you'd better go put another belt on, too. You can't go around holding those pants up all day.
4: Where you been, Ricky?
2: It's a secret.
4: What are you talking about?
2: It's a secret between Pop and me.
4: Mom has a secret, too.
2: I'll tell you Pop's secret if he's telling me Mom's secret.
4: Well, Mom's taking back the gray suit and she's getting a blue one. What's Pop's secret?
2: Pop didn't mail his tax letter.
4: Mom and Pop are a lot of fun, boy.
2: Yeah, but they sure have a lot of dopey secrets.

0: sense of purpose Ozzy's been talking about. Harriet sure doesn't have it. Ozzy sure doesn't have it. You might think nobody ever made up his mind to anything, except all those women who see International Sterling, of course. They know what they're about. They know right away that International Sterling is the solid silver they want for their homes. Because International Sterling is the loveliest solid silver in the world. 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A single flower that flows up on one side and swings over to the other. Spring Glory has an air of spring about it, a look of grace and simple beauty. 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The solid silver with beauty that lives forever. You know, folks, I hate to say this because I'm very fond of the Nelson family, but they sure are in an uncertain mood today. Poor Harriet can't make up her mind between a blue suit or a gray, and poor Ozzy, well, maybe it's lucky you did meet Joe Randolph before he mailed his income tax. At any rate, he's doing it over.
1: Well, that's a different story.
2: You all finished, Pop?
1: Yeah, I think so. I just want to check this booklet again. I think I've taken all the deductions I can. Common disasters. No, I don't think that applies to us.
2: What are they?
1: Well, they list them here. If an earthquake demolished the house and a flood carried off all our property, and then a hurricane swept away everything else we own, I'd save $200.
2: That's a lot of money, boy.
1: Yeah. And, of course, there are other things. Charity, the theater ticket you heard Mr. Randolph talk about. Dependents. So you and David are deductions.
2: Are we common disasters?
1: No, you're dependents. You see, I'm allowed $600 a year for each of you.
2: Then how come I only get 25 cents a week?
1: You see, the $600 is supposed to cover your food, clothes, education, all your living expenses. Yeah, I think that does it. Now all we have to do is go down to the mailbox and just drop it in. Harriet.
2: Well, Ozzy.
1: I was just going out.
3: I was just coming in.
2: What's always so funny in the doorway?
3: Where were you going?
2: Just down to the...
1: There is Ricky.
3: Hi, Mom. Did you just get back?
4: I did, David.
3: Oh, Jiminy, David, please be more careful. If I hadn't slammed the door, you'd have given the whole thing away.
4: I'm sorry, Mom.
3: That's all right.
4: Did you get the blue suit, Mom?
3: Yes, I did. Wait till you see it. It's so much nicer than the gray. I'm sure Daddy will like it better, too. Hello?
5: Hello, Harriet. It's Mother.
3: Oh, hello, Mother. Hide this in the closet for me, David.
5: Harriet, what's going on over there? Were you telling somebody to hide in the closet?
3: No, no, Mother. I bought a suit today, and I just asked David to put it away for me.
5: Why, Harriet, that's the reason I called. I was talking to Louise Adams a little while ago.
3: Oh?
5: She said she's been thinking it over, and you were absolutely right about the gray suit. It's much better for you than the blue one.
3: Louise Adams thinks I look better in gray now?
5: I must say I agree with her, Harriet. Personally, I like you much better in gray. Blue just doesn't do anything for you. Are you still there, dear?
3: Yes, Mother.
5: Well, I met Louise at the market, and you know how she is. I've had a craving for pork chops, and Louise tried to talk me into buying lamb chops. But I'm happy to say that I demonstrated the same strength of character you did.
3: You should have fought harder than that.
5: Dear, how hard can you fight? I wanted pork chops. I set out to buy pork chops, and I was going to get pork chops.
3: Well, good for you, Mother.
5: No lamb chops for me. I got the nicest pound of spare ribs you've ever seen.
3: Spare ribs?
5: Yes, Catherine Thornberry recommended them.
3: Oh, yes, Mother. I was just wondering whether I could get down to the dress shop and back before dinner.
1: All right, now, Ricky, I'm going to pick you up, and you're going to drop this in the mailbox. And nobody's going to stop us this time, right?
2: Yoo-hoo, Mr. Nelson!
3: Hurry up, Pop.
1: Oh, hello, Emmy Lou. If you'll excuse us for a moment, we're going to drop my tax form in the mailbox.
6: Oh, what a wonderful bit of Americana. There you stand by the mailbox, a patriotic smile on your face. Your heart cries out, take it, Uncle Sam. There's a lot more where that came from. No complaining, no grumbling. You're eager and willing to pay your country its due. You're 130 million Americans, Mr. Nelson.
1: Thank you, Emmy Lou. Up you go, Ricky.
6: We've been learning about income tax at school. It's wonderful the way you can save money, if you know how.
1: Just a minute, Ricky.
2: I'll wait here on the fire plug.
1: Emmy Lou, I don't mean to be rude or abrupt, but I'm sure I've taken every possible deduction.
6: Golly, I hope you haven't overdone it, Mr. Nelson. The penalties are pretty severe. They can put you in jail for fraud or fine you $10,000.
2: Now, Pop?
1: Better hold it, Ricky. I think I'll take it home and go over it just once more. I'm a little disappointed in you, Ricky.
2: Me? How come?
1: Well, this morning after Will Thornberry talked you into buying that squirt flower, I thought I told you to be firm and know your own mind. If I hadn't listened to Mr. Randolph, I wouldn't have to change this tax return.
2: What did I do?
1: Well, if you had known your own mind, if you had been firm, you wouldn't have listened to me. You'd have mailed it.
2: Oh, Ozzy.
1: Harriet, I was just coming in.
3: Well, come on in. Wait a minute. What's that in your hand?
2: I think I'll stay outside.
3: Ozzy, that looks like the envelope your tax return was in.
1: There is a resemblance, isn't there?
3: All right, what happened? And don't tell me the mailbox was closed.
1: Before I could mail it, I met Joe Randolph. And I let him talk me into making some silly deductions.
3: Oh, now, Ozzy, before
1: Now, don't try to make excuses for me. I've been wishing wiki-washy. No mind of my own. Thank goodness you're a little different.
3: But, Ozzy...
1: No, I mean it, Harriet. The way you went ahead and bought the suit you wanted. You knew what color you wanted. Instead of listening to a lot of other people, you went right ahead and bought that... what color was it?
3: Blue.
1: Yes. You bought that... No, Harriet, it was gray.
3: Yeah, gray-blue. A little more blue than gray. There's practically no gray at all. In fact, it's all blue.
1: Harriet, you said it was gray.
3: Ozzy, there's something I ought to tell you. A minute ago, you said you had no mind of your own. That you were weak and wishy-washy.
1: I said wish and weaky-washy when you go ahead.
3: I took the gray suit back and got the blue one.
1: Well, Harriet, this is wonderful. You're just as big a chump as I... No, that isn't right. You've got your blue suit, but I still haven't mailed my tax returns.
3: I got the blue suit, but I don't want it.
1: You don't? Harriet, what's the matter? Don't you have a mind of you... No, we've already established that. You know, they say that after people have been married a certain number of years, they get to resemble each other. Do you think that could be happening to us?
3: Could be. Say, I just thought of a very clever plan. Since it's pretty obvious that we both keep changing our minds, why don't you take my blue suit back and get me the gray one, and I'll mail your income tax return.
1: Well, that's the first sensible thing that's been said in this family all day. Say, come to think of it, we are beginning to resemble each other. You're getting more like me, I'm getting more like you. I keep changing my mind lately just like you, and you just thought up a wonderful idea.
3: Flattery will get you nowhere. Here, take this suit box and give me your tax return.
1: It's a deal. Oh, but let me give you a tip. If you see Joe Randolph or Emmy Lou, run the other way.
3: Okay, dear. Well, let me give you a tip. If you see Louise Adams, you run the other way.
1: Well, all right, but you're asking a lot more of me than I'm asking of you.
3: In what way?
1: Well, Louise Adams is a very attractive girl. Beautiful eyes, beautiful figure.
3: So what?
1: You just don't run away from things like that.

0: Ozzie off to re-exchange Harriet's suit, and there goes Harriet down to the corner to mail Ozzie's tax return. But they'll be back in just a moment with their closing scene.
1: Hey, Mr. Smith. That Nelson family certainly is a bundle of confusion.
0: Yes, but I guess all families are like that at one time or another.
1: Oh, not my family. 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
0: Hey, great. 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
0: A complete service for four for under $100. 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Other leading silver makers have raised their prices, but International Sterling brings you the same substantial weight, the same superb quality at 1944 prices. Could anyone ask for anything more?
1: Not me. Especially since I also got a great big beautiful chest with my silver. Big enough to hold 132 pieces.
0: Yes, you really got something when you own International Sterling. The solid silver with beauty that lives forever.
2: Yeah, it's me.
3: Oh, good. Let's see my suit.
2: Harriet, before you open the box, you're sure you wanted the gray suit?
3: Of course. Let me see it.
2: Don't be so anxious. Stand back a minute. No, I don't think gray would look good on you.
3: Uh-oh. Well, okay, dear. Let me see my blue suit.
2: You like the blue suit?
3: Yes, dear. Don't feel bad about it. I've been through it myself. You'll like me in blue.
2: It isn't what you think. I didn't bring the blue suit back.
3: Well, I'll be satisfied with the gray one.
2: It isn't gray and it isn't blue.
3: Well, what is it, for goodness sake?
2: Well, I met my friend Danny O'Hara. And St. Patrick's Day is almost here.
3: Well, I've always wanted a green suit.
2: You're still off, Harriet. Danny's an orangeman. But don't upset. It isn't orange. It's more of a reddish color.
3: But, Ozzie, I wanted the gray suit.
2: Well, maybe we can work something out tomorrow. We'll keep them coming and going. And the first time a gray one comes through the front door, we'll nail it shut. On the way home from the dress shop, I stopped to glance in the window of the trick store. And while I was looking in, little Will Thornberry came up. I really don't have a mind of my own.
3: I don't get it.
2: You will. Smell this flower on my lapel.
0: Tune in next week to another adventure of Ozzie and Harriet, produced and transcribed in Hollywood, and starring Ozzie Nelson and Harriet Hilliard.
3: And remember, the solid silver with beauty that lives forever is International Sterling.
2: Yes, Harriet, the solid silver with beauty that lives forever is International Sterling.
0: Appearing in support of Ozzie and Harriet were David and Ricky Nelson, Janet Waldo, Lorene Tuttle, Marvin Miller, and yours truly, Vern Smith. Original music was composed and conducted by Billy May.
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5: 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He used good and plenty candy to make

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0: city with a population the size of New York's, there are bound to be many people like yourself. But of one thing I'm certain, in all New York, yes, in all the world, there can only be one Irma Peterson. How do I know? Because only one person thinks like my beloved roommate. For instance, the other day I was reading the newspaper and I said, Irma.
1: Yes, Jane?
0: Listen to this headline in the paper, Higher Meat Prices Predicted for 1948. Isn't that awful?
1: Oh, it sure is, Jane. It's going to give a lot of people an inferiority complex.
0: Inferiority complex?
1: Yes, I heard that the human body is only worth 97 cents. Why should a cow be any better than you or me?
0: I would try to find an answer for that, but right now I'm more concerned with Irma's heart than her mind. You see, Valentine's Day is nearly here, and with the approach of any holiday with the least romantic significance, Irma becomes certain that Al is going to propose. She felt that way on Mother's Day. On Father's Day? In fact, on every holiday except Labor Day. She knows that that's the day when Al hides. But I know that she's banking heavily on the culmination of her dreams this Valentine's Day because right now she's down on her knees in front of her hope chest, examining its contents. Believe me, such contents no human eye has ever seen in a hope chest. In one corner, she has stacked bottles of root beer, Mission Orange, cherry soda, and Cokes. Irma, what is the idea?
1: Well, when Al sees all that pop, he'll want to become a father.
0: I see. And what about that calendar, honey? You've torn off all 12 months. Why?
1: Well, they say when you get married, the first year is the hardest, and I don't want to know about it.
0: Sweetie, I don't want to be cruel, but what makes you think that Al is going to leap into action now?
1: Valentine's Day is coming.
0: Oh, honey, you said the same thing about leap year. You were going to land him on the first day of leap year.
1: Well, it was fate. I was a good leaper, but he was a better ducker.
0: Irma, do you seriously intend to marry Al?
1: The moment he asks me.
0: You intend to have children, don't you?
1: Six.
0: Six?
1: Four of each. There may be twins, you know.
0: Yeah, well, that's what I'm driving at, honey. You see, children need food, they need clothes, they need education.
1: Well, I was going to educate them myself.
0: Yeah, I know, honey, but after kindergarten...
1: Well, then Al will take over.
0: All right, then after reform school...
1: Oh, look, Jane, I know what you say is true, but I love Al and I want to marry him. I'm just going to let the future take care of itself.
0: Oh, Irma,
1: now,
0: this
1: please,
0: man...
1: Jane, my mind is made up. Oh, gee, I'd better hurry to the beauty parlor. I'll be late.
0: Honey, why do you keep spending money on the beauty parlor? You have such wonderful, naturally curly blonde hair.
1: Yes, but people keep saying there's so much that needs to be done to my head. See you later, Jane.
0: Hello. Oh, it's you, Al. She just left for the beauty parlor. She'll be right back. What? You're shopping for her Valentine present? What would she like? Gee, I don't know. Where are you shopping? Near Tiffany's? How near Tiffany's? Oh, the 5 and 10. Well, look, Al, will you come over here? There's something very important that I want to discuss with you, huh? Yeah, while Irma's gone. Please hurry, will you? Bye. Come in.
2: It's only me, Professor Kropotkin. Jenny, I hope I'm not intruding.
0: No, Professor, not at all. What's on your mind?
2: Well, I'm going away for a week, and I want to sublet my room. Does this ad read right?
0: Well, let me hear it.
2: Wanted gentleman to sublet room. Must be insane.
0: Ah, Professor, don't be so dramatic. If there's as much wrong with your room as you say, why, call Mrs. O'Reilly up and put your foot down.
2: This is impossible. If I put my foot down in that room, I go right through the floor.
0: Well, Professor, I sympathize with you, but I've got other things on my mind.
2: What's wrong with Irma now?
0: Well, she's made up her mind that she's going to marry Al.
2: And you are worried that he won't be able to make a living for her, eh?
0: Well, you know how long it's been since he worked.
2: Yes, that was when the Normandy turned over.
0: Yeah. Yeah, and he tried to sell the life preservers for white wall tires.
2: Jenny, you got to be philosophical. You know, there is an old saying, all the world is a stage.
0: How does that apply?
2: It don't. This is only a consolation if you ain't got money to go to the movies.
0: That's Al. That's Al. Professor, I'm expecting him. Come in.
3: Hello, Jane. Oh, hiya, Professor.
2: Hello, Al. Well, I got to be running along.
3: Don't you want to hear about my new deal?
2: Look, another deal he's got. What is it this time? Shaving cats and selling them for Mexican chihuahuas?
3: I stopped tampering with animals, but got a natural. It's a pair of binoculars with built-in pictures of pinup girls. So when a dame drags her husband to the opera, he'll have something to look at. How's it sound?
2: Like all the others. Now, if you'll excuse me, I'll go up to my room and feed my birds.
0: Birds? What kind of birds do you have?
2: I don't know. When you haven't got any windows, you don't know what you're going to get. Goodbye.
3: Well, Jane, what did you want to see me about that's so important?
0: Well, Al, I want to talk to you about Irma.
3: Oh.
0: She loves you, and since she has no family within 1,500 miles, I'd like to talk to you like, well, like her father would.
3: Fair enough.
0: Now, Al, just what are your intentions regarding Irma?
3: Well, Pop, I'll tell you. I love Irma, and someday I hope to give her my name.
0: What else?
3: What else?
0: Yes, what are you going to do about a job?
3: Well, I sent an application in.
0: Al, that was a year ago. Boulder Dam is finished. Forget about it. Al, you have got to go out and get yourself a job.
3: Oh, now, look, Jane, you got me all wrong. I'm not against work. It's just that a man like me has got to pick the right spot.
0: What do you mean?
3: Well, I'm not the kind of a guy that can work for somebody else. I feel I'm a born leader. Got to do things on my own. Maybe I got that same drive that you find in men like Edison, Marconi, Louis Pasteur, and
0: Rip Van Winkle.
3: Well, look, Jane, that's how I am, and nothing's going to change me. I'm willing to work, but want to work for myself.
0: Oh, Al, that's ridiculous.
3: Why? Richard works for himself.
0: Are you comparing yourself to Richard? Why, he's a self-made man. Richard could retire on just what people owe him.
3: Well, I could retire on what I owe people.
0: Now, Al, don't joke. I give you my word that unless you straighten yourself out, I'm going to do my best to prevent Irma from marrying you. Oh, I've got to go down and meet Richard now, but this isn't the last that you've heard from me.
3: Oh, hello, chicken.
4: Hi, Jane. Hello, Al, honey. Oh, Al, your ears are burning. I bet you were talking about me.
3: Yeah, chicken. I was just telling Jane how much I love you.
4: Oh, Jane, isn't Al the answer to a girl's dreams?
0: It all depends on what she ate before she went to bed. Oh, I gotta run along now, kids, but you think about what we discussed, Al.
5: Bye.
4: What did Jane mean, honey?
3: Ah, that dame burns me up. Just because her guy Richard is loaded with dough, she keeps harping on me to get a job.
4: Well, Al, I think if you loved me, you would.
3: If I loved you? Chicken, how can you hurt me like that?
4: Hurt you, Al?
3: If you only knew how thoughts of you stay with me everywhere I go. In the subway, the wheels go clickety-clack, clickety-clack. But in my ears, they're saying, Irm, Irm, Irm. In the park, the wind caressing my cheek is just the soft touch of your fingers. Even in Coney Island, when I'm throwing baseballs, your face is always before me.
4: Oh, Al, that's beautiful. I'm sorry I doubted your love.
3: Don't want you to be sorry, chicken. Just want you to understand my problem. You see, there are two types of men. The weak-willed who are always on the defense, and the strong-minded who like to take the offense.
4: Oh, I understand, Al. I've never found anyone more offensive than you.
3: Thanks, Jane. See, that's why by nature I can't work for anybody else.
4: Well, why don't you work for yourself, Al?
3: Well, that takes cash, chicken. And we'll just have to wait until I can get my hands on some.
4: Oh, Al.
3: Oh, what's the matter, chicken?
4: I'm so tired of waiting and waiting and waiting. I'm afraid my children are going to be older than I am.
3: Can't be helped, chicken. Oh, back already? Oh, hiya, Richard.
6: Hello, Al. Jane has been telling me that you've been making snide remarks, that I owe my success to the fact that I was born with a gold spoon in my mouth.
4: Well, that's ridiculous. You would have choked to death.
0: Oh. Irma, please.
6: Now, Al, what you say is not true. I had to work for my success. No, I admit my father gave me $1,000 to get started with, but from there on, it was up to me.
3: So what? If anyone gave me $1,000 with my business mind, you'd see a new sign on Wall Street. J.P. Morgan and Al.
1: Oh, Al, I think your name should come first. After all, you're putting up the money.
0: Irma, will you just stay out of this?
6: Look,
0: please?
6: Al, what you're trying to tell me is that the only thing you want is a start, right?
3: Right.
6: Okay, Al, I've got a proposition to make.
3: Huh?
6: Now, Jane and I are terribly fond of Irma, and her future welfare is our chief concern. Now, since you say you can't work for anyone else but must be on your own, well, we want you to have the same opportunity I had. So here is my check for $1,000.
3: Oh, I couldn't accept it.
6: It's certified.
3: Oh, that's different. Okay, Richard, thanks. Now I'll show you.
0: Now, remember, Al, it's a loan, and it must be used in a legitimate business.
3: Oh, legitimate, huh? Well, that may slow me down a bit, but I'll think of something.
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7: Hello? 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
0: Well, it's been 24 hours since Al started out to set the world on fire with Richard's $1,000. So far, we've had no word from him. I'm not confident. Because knowing Al and his deals, I wouldn't be a bit surprised if he buys $1,000 worth of peas, whitewashes them, and sells them for pearls. Honestly, I'm really worried. After all, I was responsible for Richard lending the $1,000. Irma.
1: What, Jane?
0: Wonder what sort of business Al is going to invest in.
1: Hello?
9: Hello, chicken. This is Al. Now, let me do the talking. Don't want Jane to know it's me. You understand?
1: Yes, Henry.
9: Got great news, chicken. Just bought a sensational heavyweight. Paid the $1,000 for his contract. He's got 10 decisions and 5 knockouts to his credit.
1: Well, that's wonderful. What business is he in?
9: Chicken, he's a fighter. Name is Billy Boy. Gonna make a fortune with this guy. I don't crack to Jane till I get there. Want to see the way her eyes light up when I tell her.
1: All right, George. Goodbye.
0: Irma, I heard you say Henry. Why'd you say goodbye, George?
1: Well, they're partners.
0: Irma Peterson, was that Al? Was it?
1: Well, you'll never find out from me. Al would hate me if I told you.
0: What business is he in?
1: Well, I can't tell you until he does.
0: Oh, well, all right. Then I won't try to guess. There's no sense in my knocking myself out.
1: Oh, you guessed it.
0: What?
1: Knocking yourself out. He's a fighter. His name is Billy Boy.
0: What? A fighter? Oh, Irma, you... Come in.
2: It's only me again. Janie, why do you look so distressed?
0: Oh, Professor, Richard loaned Al $1,000 to go into business, and he bought a prize fighter named Billy Boy.
2: Sleeping Billy Boy. I know him well. He was married to a little waitress in the Gypsy Tea Room. They finally got a divorce.
4: Fighting?
2: Yeah, she was always beating him up.
0: That's what I figured. Oh, why did I ever talk Richard into this thing?
2: Well, maybe Billy Boy's making a comeback. Who knows? If they get the right match, he might win.
0: Oh. Who with any kind of a name could he beat?
2: Margaret O'Brien.
0: Come in.
10: Hiya, folks. Well, I did it. Well, what's all the noise? Hey, Jane, why are you staring at me like that? You haven't heard the good news. Oh, you heard the good news.
4: Well, I didn't tell her, Al. She guessed.
0: Al, how could you do this?
10: Now, wait a minute. You don't even know the man. I admit the guy's been knocked out in his first 10 fights, but he's coasting. Wants to find the right spot.
0: Where, in the morgue?
10: Now, look, Jane, I never was a chump, and I ain't one now. Got Billy Boy booked to fight Gentleman Jim McKenzie, and I'm going to clean up?
0: Oh, Al, you're out of your mind.
10: Now, take it easy, Jane. Before you start condemning me, why don't you come down to the gym and take a look at my boy?
4: Oh, let's go, Jane. Gee, I haven't been to a gym since I went to school. Wait a minute.
0: Where are you going?
4: To get my midi blouse and bloomers.
0: Well, here we are at the gym. Al, myself, and the bloomer girl. And over pounding the punching bag is Al's fighter. Yeah, there he stands, a mass of something. I don't think he's very solid because the electric fan is on and he's rippling. But he does have an interesting face. Two large, bushy eyebrows. No, my mistake, that's his hairline. The man has no forehead. I don't know how to describe him quickly. Let us just say that if you printed the word brandy on his Adam's apple, he could pass for a St. Bernard. But I must say he has quite a punch. Now he's shadow boxing. He swings his right. He swings his left. Now he's down. I think his shadow hit back. No, he slipped.
10: Hey, Billy Boy, get up. What happened?
11: Sorry, boss. It's this trick knee of mine again.
10: Trick knee?
11: Yeah.
10: Well, you didn't say anything about that when I signed you.
11: Don't like to talk about it.
10: Does it bother you often?
11: Oh, no, only when I fight. Every time I get set to throw a punch, my knee buckles. And while I'm bending over to see what's wrong, they let me have it. But don't worry, boss, in a few days I'm as good as ever.
0: Well, Al, I have to congratulate you. Most promoters are satisfied just to buy a regular fighter. But you have to be fancy. You have to get the collapsible model.
10: But he kept it a secret. The guy I bought him from said he was fast on his feet, very shifty. How should I know every time he shifted, he went out of gear?
0: Well, Al, now that I've seen your fighter, I'll run along and tell Richard that he's poorer by $1,000. What a businessman.
4: Oh, gee, Al, I think Jane's unfair.
10: No, chicken, she's right. Billy Boyle get in the ring, and in 1 minute, he'll be down on his knee.
4: Well, that's not so bad. That's the way Al Jolson started.
11: But I can't sing.
4: Oh, Al, don't be downhearted.
10: Ah, please, chicken. What's the use of kidding ourselves? This guy is nothing. I've been taken, gypped, swindled. And there's only one honest thing to do.
4: Well, what, Al?
10: Try to unload him on somebody else. And in a case like that, there's only one man who can help us.
4: Who, Al?
10: Who else but... Hello, Joe. Al, got a problem. Want to unload a boxer. No, not a dog. Wait, I take that back. He is. His name is Billy Boy. Yeah, that's the guy. Joe, I'm stuck with him. How can I unload him without people finding out about his knee? Put Irma on his lap and sell him for a ventriloquist. Look, Joe, I'm in no mood for gags. I gotta think fast. So long.
4: Nothing doing, Al?
10: No, we're cooked.
11: Out of my way. I'm ready. I'll kill him.
10: Hold it, Billy. That's not the gong. It's the... Huh? Hello?
12: Hello, Stillman's Jim. I want to talk to Al.
10: Yeah, this is Al. What do you want, Richard?
12: I understand you're not the financial wizard you set out to be.
10: Don't rub it in, Richard.
12: Now, what I mean is that I hear that you took your investment and didn't put it in, shall we say, a solid piece of furniture.
10: Well, he's solid, all right, but how can I know he'd turn out to have gate leg knees?
12: Well, look, Al, Jane's here in the office, and we want to talk to you. Come over here right away. You've gotten us all in a mess.
10: I'll be right over, Richard. Goodbye. Chicken, it's murder. Can't work for others. Can't work for myself. Just don't know how I'm going to make a living.
4: Oh, but, Al, what if Billy Boy beats gentleman Jim McKenzie tonight?
10: Oh, Chicken, he's got no chance to win. I tell you, the guy's a bum.
11: Oh, gee, you sound like my own mother.
10: Well, I got to go square myself with Richard. I'll see you.
11: You know, miss, I don't think he has any confidence in me.
4: Oh, now we're ruined. And it's all your fault.
11: Mine?
4: You see, Al can't work for himself and has to be the boss, and Richard has always been the boss and has the money, so he lent Al money so he could be in business like Richard, who has a gold spoon in his mouth, which he got from his father to buy you.
11: That's a little hard for me to follow. You see, I'm a little punchy from fighting so long.
4: Well, then I'll tell it to you more slowly and clearly. You see, Richard wanted to invest, so he left Al invest in you because of Richard's girlfriend, Jane, who rooms with me. But you being a bad investment, I can't get married, not to you or Richard. That is because I belong to Al.
11: Lady, how long you been fighting?
4: What's the difference? All my dreams have been shattered. Now I'll have to go back to Wisconsin.
11: Wisconsin? You from Wisconsin, lady?
4: Yes, I'm Irma Peterson.
11: How do you like that? I'm from Wisconsin, too.
4: You are? Well, when's the last time you were there?
11: Oh, not since I started fighting. They won't let me back in the state. There's a big debate going on over me.
4: What is it?
11: Wisconsin is trying to prove that I was born in North Dakota.
4: They're ashamed of you?
11: Yeah. You see, I never want to fight.
4: Well, why not? You're big and strong, and you're from Wisconsin. Have you no state pride?
11: Yeah, I'd like to win so I could go back to Wisconsin, but it's my knee. The minute I get in a ring, it buckles. I look down, and the next thing you know, it's 4th of July. Fireworks all over me.
4: Well, don't look down when your knee buckles. Look up. Think of Wisconsin. It will give you courage.
11: Well, I want my state to be proud of me. Tonight, when I get in the ring, I'm going to be a different man. I'll murder gentleman Jim McKenzie. Gee, I guess it was fate meeting you. Two lost souls, both from Wisconsin.
4: Oh, that's right. And keep it on your mind tonight when you're fighting. Wisconsin, the dairy state. The home of the contented cow.
11: The dairy state. Yeah, I must remember that. I must fight for dear old Wisconsin.
4: Well, goodbye. I won't say good luck. I'll just say moo.
0: Well, here we are at the fight. The gong for the opening round is just about to sound. Gentleman Jim McKenzie is coming into the ring, followed by his trainers. Here comes Billy Boy, supported by his trainers. Al is beaming proudly. He's waving at the boxing commissioner with one hand and taking cigars out of the referee's pocket with the other. Now he's come over to join us.
10: Got to hand it to Richard, Jane. He's got a great financial mind. Smart of him to make us all bet on McKenzie to beat Billy Boy. In that way, we'll get even and make a little.
6: Well, things like that account for my success. And to use a Wall Street term, it's called protecting your investment. Say, here comes Irma.
0: Yeah. What is she doing with a cowbell in each hand?
10: What's the difference? The fight's going to start.
0: Yeah, sit down, Irma. Sit down, Irma. Sit down.
13: Ladies and gentlemen, the final event of tonight's Elks Club Smoker, a 10-round bout to the finish. On my right, weighing 185 pounds, that pride of Boston, gentleman Jim McKenzie.
4: Hooray!
10: What a prize!
6: Money in the bank.
13: And on my left, weighing 180 pounds, originally from Wisconsin, Billy Boy!
10: Moo!
0: What is that, Irma?
1: Well, Jane, you see, as soon as...
0: Wait, honey, wait. The fight's starting. Shh. Well, there they go. Both fighters are in the ring. Gentleman Jim is pulling back his left. There it goes forward. And there goes Billy Boy downward.
10: Well, folks, let's get ready to collect our money.
13: Six, seven, eight, nine.
10: Moo!
0: Irma, what are you mooing about?
1: Well, you'll see, Jane.
0: See what? Oh, oh my goodness, what I'm now seeing, no one would believe. Billy Boy is up. But not for long. He's down again.
13: Six, seven, eight.
10: Moo!
0: Stop that mooing.
1: Oh, but you see, Jane...
0: Oh, honey, be quiet. Billy Boy is up. He's a different man. Look. Now Mackenzie's down.
13: 8, 9, 10, you're out.
0: No. No. Billy Boy has won the fight.
1: Oh, I did it, Jane. I did it, and it was all because of my mooing.
0: What are you talking about?
1: Well, we wanted Billy Boy to win, and when I found out he was from Wisconsin, I got him to fight like a man.
0: Irma, this may be news to you, but your mooing has just cost Richard $3,000. You see, we bet on Mackenzie.
1: Oh, I'm sorry, Richard. I thought you wanted Billy Boy to win. That's why I mooed. You see, we're both from Wisconsin.
0: Wisconsin? Irma, you were born in Minnesota.
1: Well, this is a fine time to tell me.
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1: The Anderson Family. Yes, ladies and gentlemen, meet the Anderson Family. There's Papa Oliver Anderson, who doesn't believe in the adage, "Be sure you're right, then go ahead." He just goes ahead anyhow. Then Mary Anderson, his lovely wife, who thinks everything happens for the best. And she's the best. And let's not forget Junior, 12 years old and the spark plug of the Andersons' daily life. They're a happy family, although Oliver is somewhat confused with life. He takes a beating from the boss all day, and then he comes home to his little family where he is king. Well, almost king. There's no place for morbidity in their lives, and their happy outlook is a tonic for everybody.
2: How are we heading, Homer?
3: The worst, my hearty.
4: Are we on course, Homer?
3: What course?
5: Gee, Mary, you mean Homer's missed the South Seas?
4: This trip's been a nightmare.
5: Well, I can't stand watch 24 hours alone, can I?
4: And Homer can't even stand watch, period.
3: Don't worry about me. It's in the bag.

0: Sounds like a trip to the South Seas coming up, huh? I knew Oliver was building a boat in the backyard and that Homer Meister, the man next door, was helping him. But I didn't know they'd sailed already. Let's find out if we've missed something. We'll take a quick glance in the Anderson's backyard, which now looks as though a launching might take place any time. Junior is smart. He's taking a couple days vacation at his grandmother's home, but hopes to be back in time for the boat's christening.
1: Wait, Homer. That rib is crooked.
2: Huh? Crooked, you say? Well, doggone it, don't be so particular. Nobody'd know it with planking over it.
1: Well, just put it in straight. You can't get out and fix it on a cruise, you know.
2: Good. Well, now we just put the cabin on and launch her.
1: Yeah? Homer, these three ribs here, where do they go?
2: Ribs? You mean we got some left over? Oh, doggone it. Hey, Oliver, I reckon you really meant it when you told Schultz, the butcher, that you were going to sail to the South Seas, huh?
1: Oh, I was just kidding is all. It's not certain, of course.
2: Well, he thinks you mean it. He's telling everyone you're going.
1: Well, I'll have to stop the rumor. Homer, look, we started out with plans for a 36-foot catch and end up with a 31-foot schooner.
2: Well, I don't care if we did. It ain't my doings. If there's a mistake, we made it at the factory.
1: Brother, I can see us now. Leaving a trail of foam in our wake. Just lazily traveling the South Seas.
2: Yep. It won't be long now till we can sail straight to Tahiti.
1: Tahiti.
2: Now, you're going, ain't you? I mean, you ain't backing out on the cruise after telling everyone you're going.
1: Well, I didn't say I was going for sure. I don't see what's going to stop me.
2: I'm still a-going. Ain't I?
1: Why, sure.
2: Oh, gee, Willikins. Oh, me, I can't wait. Yes. Lying on the coral beach, listening to the singing and the gals dancing.
1: Huh? Of course, you'll probably have to do a little work, too.
2: Oh, yeah, I suppose so. I was cut out to be a beach type, though.
1: Yeah. You just never found the right beach, Homer.
2: Yep. Here it's how much money you got. And according to that book on South Seas, there it's how much personality you got.
1: Well, let's get some of this caulking done, Homer. Hi, Mary. Well, how does she look to you now?
3: Looks much better than last week. I thought for a while you were going to finish up with a love seat.
2: Love seat? Heck no, Mary. She's real boat.
3: Well, maybe I'm expecting too much.
2: Oh, Namona Woolly.
3: What's that, Homer?
2: Oh, Namona Woolly.
3: Now, Homer, is that nice?
2: Nice? Why, sure, Mary. You know what that is? That's good evening in Polynesian.
3: Oh.
2: You know, you got to know how to powwow with them natives if you expect to be popular.
1: Sure, Polynesian is spoken in some South Sea islands, Mary.
3: Oh, how nice. Huh? When do you leave, Homer?
2: Leave? Why, leave, huh? Well, when are we leaving, Skipper?
3: Oh, Oliver's going, too. How lovely.
1: Oh, cut it out, Mary. Homer is just anxious to try out the boat when it gets finished.
3: And a little breakdown cruise around Tahiti would be sufficient.
1: Oh, I suppose you think the Tahiti nymph wouldn't make the trip, hmm?
3: Tahiti nymph? My, how romantic. Are you going to put that name on this lovely craft?
2: Well, we thought it'd be kind of international-like.
3: Look, Oliver, why do you get Homer's mind in such a muddle? And, Homer, you know what Martha would think of such a deal.
2: Well, yes, I considered it, Mary. But Martha's a good woman, and she wants me to be happy.
1: Now, Mary, don't get Homer upset. He still has work to do on my boat.
3: Well, suppose you call it an evening and come in. I have some coffee on. How about you, Homer? Coffee?
2: No, Mary. I think I'd better run on home and cheer Martha up. She's going to be all broke up when I go.
3: Well, tell...

0: boss with her.
1: Come on over later.
2: We've got a couple more hours work in on her, Homer.
3: Yep, yep. I'll be back in an hour.
2: Homer certainly hopped up over a trip to the South Seas.
0: You know, that's a terrible thing you've done to Homer.
2: Well, I don't see why. I didn't say I was going this week.
0: From the way he talks, he's already packed.
2: I know how he feels. Even the fellows at work. Yes, even the boss envy me that little catch.
0: Now, wait a minute. You aren't telling people that you're going to the South Seas.
2: Well, no. That is, I never say just when I'm going.
0: Talk about Homer's mind running away with him. You're going to have to quit this nonsense. Well, people will be pointing at me and saying, that's the wife of that fellow they came and got.
2: Oh, now you're making a mountain out of the whole thing. I haven't said when I was going.
0: I'll get it. Hello? Anderson residence?
4: Good evening, Mrs. Anderson. How many bedrooms do you have?
0: Bedrooms? Why, two. Why?
4: And would you consider it a nice neighborhood?
0: Why, we think so.
4: Oh, is your house furnished?
0: Why, of course. Say, who is this?
4: How much is the rent? Oh, and how soon could we move in?
0: Pardon me, but our house isn't for rent.
4: Well, this is Mr. Pierce speaking, and I understood that you folks were leaving for the South Seas.
0: I see. No, Mr. Pierce. We are not leaving soon, or ever. You've been misinformed.
2: Coffee is great. Who was it, Mary?
0: Do you know a man by the name of Pierce?
2: Spooky Pierce? Well, sure, he works with me.
0: I thought so. He wants to rent our house when we go to the South Seas.
2: Well, now, that's kind of silly.
0: Oliver, listen to me. This boat dribble's going to cause quite an upheaval. You talk too much and dream out loud. Why, even poor Homer will be homeless if you don't stop it.
2: Oh, well, I guess I just... It was just enthusiasm. I might just use the boat to go fishing anyway.
0: But Martha says Homer sits up nights to study the stars. Sits on the porch all day studying the sun. Does he need to know navigation just to go fishing? Oh, that must be Junior. He told me he'd call when he left the Chapman's. Hello, darling.
5: Hello there. Darling. Say, who am I having the pleasure of talking to?
0: I'm so sorry, Mr. Thompson.
5: Mary, I'd like to have Oliver come back down here this evening and on his own time do the work he was supposed to be doing today.
0: Work? You mean he wasn't at the office today?
5: His body was. His mind was 1,000 miles off. Now, an organization such as ours cannot allow an employee to be drawing sailboats all day.
0: Oh, I'm sure Oliver will be glad to come down.
2: Wait a minute. Let me take the phone.
5: Hello.
2: Hi, boss. This is Oliver. What's wrong?
5: I'm calling to see when you expect to leave on that cruise. My wife's brother isn't working, and he's living off me. I thought he could take over your job, as long as you're planning on leaving.
2: Oh, no, I'm not leaving, but I've got a lot of work to do on the Tahitian Nymph tonight.
5: I'll see you in the morning. By the way, when you christen the boat with the bottle, be sure your head is way back out of the way.
2: Don't worry.
5: Very well, then. Good night.
2: Good night.
0: Oliver, will you ever learn to keep your affairs to yourself?
2: Oh, now, Mary, I was just a little enthusiastic, I guess, but it's all over. Nose to the grindstone and all that stuff. Nobody's hurt, just a misunderstanding, that's all. Oh, who's that now?
0: Oh, it's Homer. Back so soon?
3: Mary, you're looking at a broken man.
2: Come on in, Homer. Bring in the pieces.
3: No, Palmer. You're looking at a man with a broken heart.
2: Well, you can still do a little work on the boat, though, can't you?
0: Now, Homer, it can't be that bad. What's wrong?
3: Marthy.
0: Oh, no. You mean she...
3: Yep. Sat my satchel right out on the porch. All packed.
0: Oh, no, Homer. You see, Oliver, I told you Homer would suffer for this.
3: Yep, and I'm a-suffering, too, Mary. Martha's a good woman. I'm sure going to miss her.
2: Miss her? Now, wait, Homer. She can't do that.
3: She done it, by cranky.
0: Couldn't you explain, Homer?
3: Nope. She told me to choose between her and this trip to the South Seas, and I couldn't go back on Oliver.
2: Now, wait, Homer.
3: Nope. It's too late. I made my choice, and like I said, I'm sure going to miss her for the first 2 or 3 days at sea.
0: Fine thing. You go right back home, Homer Meister, and I'll go with you. You tell Martha that when that boat goes anywhere, she can go, too.
2: Now, wait, Mary.
0: I'll tell her so, too, Homer.
2: You hold Homer's head. I'll get the phone. You're speaking to Oliver Anderson.
6: And you are talking to your boss's wife, Mrs. Thompson.
2: Oh, yes. How are you?
6: My health has nothing to do with this call, Mr. Anderson. I just want to know who this Tahitian nymph is you introduced my husband to.
2: Me? I didn't introduce him to anyone.
6: Don't tell me you didn't. He has it right here on his memo pad in the office. It says,

0: over Tahitian nymph with Oliver.
1: Oh, that. Oh, she's just a boat.
0: Oh, so she's a boat. I wouldn't be surprised at anything he did, but having a date with a boat is pretty thin.
1: Look, Mrs. Thompson, you don't understand. I've been interested in this Tahitian nymph for months. She's a beauty. 12-foot beam.
0: 12-foot beam. My. Is she with a circus?
1: Okay, have it your way.
0: You bet I'll have it my way. I'm seeing my lawyer in the morning, and you can tell that to Filbert when you see him. Because you'll see him before I do. Goodbye.
1: Can you imagine that? Luella is upset.
2: Oh, no. Not the boss's wife. What's wrong?
1: Filbert again. She thought the Tahitian nymph was a woman.
2: So did Filbert, didn't he?
1: He did no such thing. He's boat happy, too. She's going to see her lawyer. She spends so much time in her lawyer's office, people think she works there.
3: Ah, poor Filbert. I know just what he's up against. You know, Mary, maybe I was a bit hasty telling Martha I was going.
1: Why, sure. The boat won't even be ready for a week. Homer.
3: Huh? What?
1: Martha's out in the backyard. Come here, look.
2: She's probably looking for you, Homer.
3: It won't do her no good, Mary. She's a good woman, but my mind's made up.
2: Oh, look, Homer. You'd better get the trip out of your mind.
3: Nope. Too late, Mary. Can you see Martha now, Oliver?
1: Yeah, she's by the boat.
3: Maybe she's just sentimental is all. Knowing that boats had carried me away from her. She come over to look at it.
1: Nope. She's not looking at it, Homer.
2: Well, what's she doing, Oliver?
1: She's patting it. Oh, let's have that phone taken out.
4: Just relax, Admiral. I'll take the call in the wheelhouse.
3: She's sure mad, ain't she, Oliver?
2: Yes. Anderson's residence.
5: Now, Mrs. Anderson, my wife wants to know how much you want for your washing machine.
2: Washing machine? Why, I don't want to sell it.
5: But you won't have no use for it in the South Seas.
2: Pardon me. Our washing machine is not for sale. But, mister, I can give you a good buy in a small boat called the Tahitian Nymph.

0: And now back to the Andersons. Oliver Anderson and the man next door, Homer Meister, have just about completed construction on a boat called the Tahitian Nymph. Oliver has talked so much about a trip to the South Seas that he's almost going to have to make the trip in self-defense. So far, his talk has caused trouble not only in his own home, but in the Meister home, and also with his boss. We join Oliver in the backyard now as he sits with Homer staring into a small fire they have built to keep themselves warm. Homer is dreading his trip home where Martha is all set to tear him apart.
1: Fire sure feels good, Oliver.
2: Yeah. Why don't you go on home?
1: Oh, I've been putting it off as long as I can. Anyhow, it's warmer here than in that drafty garage tonight.
2: Yeah. Throw on another stick there.
1: Oh, let the red embers glow. Makes me feel kind of like I'm on a beach in old Montessori. Yep.
2: Yeah. You know, I've a good mind to sit out here all night.
1: That'd serve Mary right. Arguing with you like she done.
2: Oh, well, she's a little upset, all those phone calls today.
1: I just think, Oliver, lolling on the sand with that tropical breeze blowing. No worries, no work.
3: Ooh. And no food.
1: Well, you got to make friends with the chief. I'm getting kind of sleepy, Oliver.
3: Yeah, so am I.
1: I wish I dared to go to sleep.
3: Go ahead.
1: Just looking at them stars up overhead. Gosh, I can see the chief coming down to meet us at the beach. Bringing food. Them dark-eyed maidens are smiling at us. Is this portable radio working, Oliver?
2: Yeah.
1: Well, let's see if we can get some music.
2: Oh, I can hardly keep my eyes open.
1: I'm plumb wore out myself. Waiting to wave goodbye to Martha from the dock. Yep.

0: listen, Oliver.
1: Music
0: well, that South Sea music.
1: Guitar.
0: Ah, me. Wind whistling through the rigging. Leaning into a 10-knot breeze. New people. New customs. Oliver. Well, bust my britches. Darned if he ain't sound asleep.
2: Skipper?
3: Are we on course?
2: What course?
3: I mean, what's our bearing?
0: Oh, it's about the same, I guess. I'm holding on course. Where's Mary?
4: She's gone below. Keep the wheel while I go below and see how she's doing.
0: Right-o, matey.
4: Ah, how's the sailor?
5: Just fine. Making some coffee. Think Homer'd like a cup?
4: Why, sure.
5: Gee, this is exciting. Taking my turn at the wheel.
4: Well, do you think Homer knows where he's going?
5: I was wondering that, too. When I went off watch this morning, we were on a course of 93. What is it now?
4: 55. Brother, that's great. And no landmarks.
5: Oh, well. He says there are so many islands, we're bound to run into one of them.
4: How much water have we left?
5: We just opened our last 5-gallon bottle.
4: You mean we've used 30 gallons in 20 days?
5: Mm-hmm. What's wrong, Oliver? What bell is that?
4: Sounds like Homer has his feet tangled up with a bell rope. I'll go up and see.
6: What's wrong, Homer?
2: Land ho, Skipper!
6: Where?
2: Land ho! Land ho! Land ho!
4: Wait a minute. Now, where is the land?
0: Oh, right over there. About 10 degrees starboard. Got mountains on it, too.
4: Yeah. Hey, Homer, you're right. I see it now. Homer, I have to hand it to you. You're a great navigator.
0: Oh, twort nothing, shirks. Most any good admiral could have done the same thing. Yeah, wonder where the beach is.
4: Better take in the mainsail and jib. Lots of reefs in these islands.
0: Look, Oliver, look. Palm tree. Maybe it's coconut.
5: Did I hear you say land?
4: Yeah, Mary, look, right off starboard, see?
5: Yes, sir, you're right. Well, that would be the Marquesan Islands. We'd hit them first.
0: Oh, now let's not be particular which one it is. You take the wheel, Oliver. I gotta go below and get shaved and put on my clean whites. You know, personality and appearance counts with these natives.
4: Here. Give me the wheel, then.
0: Yep. Get out them nickel slot machines, too.
5: My, this seems so desolate, Oliver.
4: Maybe landed on the wrong side of the island.
0: Psst. Oliver. Huh? Up on that ledge. Look.
4: Where? Oh, yeah. Look, Mary. Oh. A cow.
0: Well, that ain't no cow. That's mountain goat. He'll taste like sirloin to us. I'll sneak around and get a good shot at him.
4: Wait a minute. Should we shoot at it?
0: Oh, shucks, of course.
5: But the island seems so deserted, Oliver.
0: Well, maybe the natives are scared. When they see we're right friendly, they'll come bringing us presents.
4: I don't know.
0: Oh, shucks. Nothing like getting your own food. Maybe the chief will smell it broiling. Drop in for a sandwich and kind of, you know, introduce us around.
4: Maybe it's a holiday.
0: Come a long way for this, Oliver. And I'm a carrying on, bub. Here, give me that rifle. There'll be goat meat on the menu tonight, brother. that goat's sure a beauty, Oliver. Look at them horns. They're a good thing from a den.
5: But about the meat, Homer. I've never had any experience in cooking goat meat.
4: You probably have, but Schultz the butcher never mentioned it. You just broil it like any other.
0: I wonder if anyone heard that shot.
4: What difference does it make?
5: Well, how do I keep this beet sand out of the meat, Oliver?
4: Don't try. Sand won't hurt anything when you're as hungry as I am. Mary, that meat certainly smells good.
5: It should be ready pretty soon now.
0: And just think, 20 days ago we was back home, and now here we are in this paradise.
4: We still don't know if we're welcome.
5: Yeah, that's the funny part. We haven't even seen one native.
4: Probably election day. Gee, I'll bet Junior would have liked this trip.
5: Well, he's a lot better off at his grandmother's.
0: Yep. I wonder how Marthy's doing.
4: Probably saving money with you away.
0: Well, Oliver, after 20 days of uncertainty, I brung you through. Yep.
5: Frankly, Homer, there were times when I questioned your navigation.
0: I was just allowing for drifts, is all.
4: And the Tahitian nymph never faltered. That's what we get for using those long screws in the planking. And that extra rib you wanted to throw away, Homer.
0: Yep. All my life I dreamed of this. Lying here in a tropical sun. Surf lightly rolling on a pure white beach. Just relaxing.
4: Mm-hmm. Waiting for someone to bring you a meal.
0: Waiting for someone. Well, I'm not either. I'm just being happy, Oliver. Say, where's the native dancing girls? What's keeping them, huh?
4: They probably saw you in that red sweater. You better put on a tie if you want to impress them.
5: Oliver.
4: Huh?
5: Isn't that a man standing there under that palm tree?
4: Where? Oh, yeah. I wonder if he's friendly. Oh,
5: I never thought of that. What if they weren't?
4: Don't talk about it. Homer.
0: Huh?
4: Shh. There's a native over there. You think he's friendly?
0: Native?
4: Yeah.
0: Well, you're right, Oliver. Yeah, sure looks like one. Oh, shucks. I don't see no dances with him.
4: Mary.
0: You?
4: You walk slowly toward the boat, just for safety.
5: Oh, but Oliver, I want to...
4: Go ahead. Don't argue. Hurry up now.
0: Let's deploy in a circle now. Uh-huh. Here he comes.
4: Yeah, now, you know his native tongue. Get him into a conversation.
0: Yep. Good thing I learned Polynesian. Ahoy there! Yola Nui, how do you do?
4: Don't say Dewey, he might be a Democrat.
0: How? Una muna muri and fray.
4: I think you're using too thick an accent, Homer.
7: What was that last crack, Junior?
4: Homer, he speaks English.
7: What are you doing on this island?
4: We just stopped off to get some fresh meat. We're sailing in a few minutes.
0: Yeah. Won't you join us in some goat barbecue? Fresh killed. Shot himself about 3 hours ago, yep.
4: Yeah, Homer's a great shot. Never misses. How's the tribe?
7: Tribe? Oh, yes, the tribe. They're all well. Now, listen, boys. Let's quit playing around. Where are you from?
4: Los Angeles. It's a city in California.
7: Yeah, I know. You got your clearance papers?
4: Show them to him, Homer.
0: Clearance papers? Well, we ain't got none, Oliver. We just sailed out of the harbor.
7: This is pretty phony. Get your gear and we'll all go take a little trip and see the chief.
4: Last you get to see the chief, Homer.
0: You work for the chief, huh?
7: Yeah.
0: Chief Mooney Aloha Luna?
7: No, Chief Edgar Hoover.
4: Hoover? Well, he's with the FBI.
7: Right.
0: What you got a man in the South Seas for? Always thought strangers was treated with kindness.
4: Now, of course, if you don't want us to stay, we'll take our boat and go.
7: Look, I don't know who you think you're kidding, Junior, but you left harbor with no clearance papers. Your craft isn't registered, and you shoot someone's pet goat. This setup is phony, brother.
0: No, wait a minute. I'm an American citizen. And you're allowed to shoot food in the South Seas.
7: South Seas? This isn't the South Seas, Grandpa.
0: Tain't?
7: Nope. You're on Catalina Island, 20 miles off the coast of California.
5: Oliver. Oh, those men sleeping out here. Oliver, wake up.
4: Quit pushing. I'll go quietly.
5: Come on. Get off that wet ground. Get Homer started for home. It's past midnight.
4: Oh, Homer asleep, too?
5: Mm-hmm.
4: Hey, listen. He's saying something in his sleep.
0: Yick-holy-hicky-dooly.
4: Brother, he's really set up, isn't he? It's a shame to wake him up.
5: Well, do it. Wake him. I've had a talk with Martha, and all is forgiven over there.
4: I don't know if that'll make him happy or not. That's a tough trip to the South Seas.
5: Tough trip? What do you mean?
4: I know. I just went through it.
5: Well, wake up, Homer.
4: Yeah, just a minute. Here, hand me that can of red paint.
5: Paint? You aren't going to do any more work on the boat tonight.
4: I know. That South Sea trip is a tough grind. I'm painting out that Tahitian nymph.
5: But Tahitian nymph sounds like what you built the boat to do.
4: Yeah, I know, but I'm changing the name right now. I've had enough trouble with it.
5: And the new name?
4: The new name, my dear, is Los Angeles Harbor.

The Anderson Family is written by Howard Swarth, directed by Herb Litton, and features Dick Lane as Oliver, Louise Arthur as Mary, and Herbert Rollinson as Homer. Also in the cast were Jackie DeWitt, George Peroni, Paul Theodore, and Doug Young. The singing was by Jenny Johnson, and Gordon Kibbe was at the organ. Your announcer, Ken Peters. Listen again for The Anderson Family, transcribed from Hollywood. This is a Hollywood Broadcasters production.

0: Is that proper farmhouse cheddar?
1: No, I don't think so.
0: What about that?
1: No. It's quite nice, though.
0: Is it? Do you think I might try a piece? I'll have 2 ounces, please.
2: Jacobs, the cream of cream crackers.
3: Yes, it's for you. 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It's a new kind of cat food. Moist. It's good for you. Like it?
4: New Cupboard Love. What the well-cared-for cat has for dinner.
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10: Now, I know that you all say that opera ain't nothing but hollering.
11: And it ain't. It ain't, but, well, it's high-class hollering. But the real high-class singers have got these high roofs to their mouths. Some of them is 2 or 3 inches, way back of here. In fact, some of them is so high they ain't hardly got nowhere to hook their teeth on. You take that opera Carmen now. Now, there is the one.
12: Yes.
11: See, it's got this gypsy girl, Carmen, in it, and it's got this boy named Don Hosey in it. He's a boy in the army trying to make good, and a fella named Escamilla. Now, he's in it. He's that boy, you know, that fights them bulls. And the way it opens up on all these soldiers that's out there standing guard. And right off, you don't know just what it is that they're guarding, but you know that they must be out there guarding something because they're singing this garden song. And then all these gypsy girls come out of the factory across the street and go to messing around the boys and smoking, you know. And then you know what they're out there for. They carry on for a while, then everything stops. And this Carmen, she comes out, you know, adjusting herself around the boys. And they put her up to singing that song about that habanero. And, well, she sees Don Hosey standing off by himself, kind of shifting his feet. Well, she went over and give the aria to him. She got right in his face, and she says, "La more est on we so rebella." Right at him. And it embarrassed him.
12: It did.
11: I appreciate it. They all just laughed, and Carmen throwed this rose at him, and they went back in the factory. Well, Don Hosey picked it up and smelled of it, and he give this aria to it. And the way he give it, really, you could tell that his roof was a way on up yonder. It was. Then when he got done with it, you heard this screaming. And it wasn't the high class screaming, it was the hurting kind. This Carmen had got in a fight with another girl in the factory, and they put her in jail. Put Carmen in jail. And, she ought not to have done that. So. But anyhow, they put Don Hosey to a gardener. And right there is where they made their first mistake. Because, like I say, he was a good boy, but he was weak. She got right at him again. And she give another aria to it. She says, praise days, ramparts, de Saviola, chase mon amie la paestra. And that means, come over the mountains with me and we'll talk about different things.
12: It does. Well, wait a minute, I ain't done yet.
11: Well, let me tell you, it didn't take that boy that long to turn her out of there. And the curtain falls, and every time the curtain falls, time passes. I forgot to tell something. When he let her out, they put him in. And when it opens up, he's getting out, and he's going down to this cafe to meet her. See, she's down there with some of her gypsy buddies, practicing for this sideshow they're going to put on. And when he gets there, this Escamilla, this bullfighter, he's in there singing that song about that bull. And right here is where the plot commences to thicken. Right here. This Carmen, see, she was looking at this Escamilla like she was stuck on him just a tad, don't you know? And you can see why. You really can, because let me tell you, that boy is a real sport. He is. He lives about as far uptown as you can get. It made Don Hosey just as bad, and he led into that Escamilla and was a-whooping him. Ooh, he would have whooped him, what I mean to tell you, far, far. Except the gypsies pulled him off. And Escamilla got up and brushed himself off, and he went over to Carmen, and he says, I'm going to give a bullfight this coming Saturday, and if you love me, you'll be there. Well, she starts to run by, and Don Hosey grabs her and pulls her back and throws her down, and the curtain falls, and time passes. And when it opens up again, it's the day of the bullfight. And the crowd, they're walking along and singing that Toreadoro on guard. And you hear, only Escamilla, bravo, Escamilla. Escamilla, he's walking along with Carmen on his arm, just as cocky as he can be. And when you see Don Hosey, when you see him, you can tell by the look in his eye that he's not all there. He ain't. He's had it. He stops Carmen and he says, I want to talk with you for a minute. She says, all right, and tells the rest of them to go on in the bullfighting rink and, you know, save her a seat. They go on in the rink in there, and you hear them, ole Escamilla, bravo Escamilla. Don Hosey, he says, you love me, don't you? She says, no, I don't love you. And she starts to run by, and you can hear him, ole Escamilla, bravo Escamilla, tore. He grabs her and pulls her back and says, you're going with me. She says, I ain't going with you. And she starts to run by again. You can hear him, ole Escamilla, bravo Escamilla, tore. He grabs her and pulls her back and throws her down and kills her. He killed the only thing he ever loved. He didn't mean to. He was a good boy, but he couldn't help it. He did.
12: What I mean to tell you, he really stopped.
11: And the boy, when he got done with it, he give this heart aria. And the way he give it, really, I wished I could get it for you. But I ain't got no high roof for that.
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20: What about that?
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20: 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Do you think I might try a piece?
0: I'll have 2 ounces, please.
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2: Hello?
3: Hello, and welcome once again to Down the Line with me, Gary Bellamy. The environment, is it a good thing or is it a bad thing? Maybe you don't think we need it at all. Global warming, I mean, what's that all about? We might actually get some nice summers for a change, but paradoxically, global warming might mean that it actually gets colder in Britain. I mean, do you understand what that's all about? You know, I mean, I'm not a scientist, I don't, but why don't you give us a call on 0800 068 7060 or email us on downtheline@bbc.co.uk. It's a pretty important topic, the environment, and we could probably take up a whole show with it, but you can call in about anything you like. But can I just say that one thing we will not be talking about is Islam. Now, don't get me wrong, I've got nothing against Islam and the Muslim community, but I'm sick and tired of turning on my radio every morning and hearing yet another discussion about Islam and Muslims. It's just tiresome, and I'm sure the Muslim community agree with me. I'm sure they're sick to death of hearing this kind of thing. I tell you what do you think? Are you sick and tired of hearing so many discussions about Islam? Why not give us a ring? 0800 068 7060. I'd love to hear what you think about that. Okay, and our first call is David Healy, who's calling from Ennington. Is that right?
4: That's right, yes.
3: Yeah, you're calling about global warming.
4: That's exactly right. I mean, it's a lot of old nonsense, isn't it? It's just... cyclical blip. It's a cyclical blip.
3: Is it really?
4: Well, you know, these weather forecasters, the Met Office, they can't even tell us accurately what the weather's going to be doing this afternoon. So what on earth are they doing trying to tell us what it's going to be doing in 50 or 60 years' time? They absolutely don't know. I'm fed up of hearing about this global warming. It's a conspiracy.
3: Why is it conspiracy?
4: It's Tony Blair's Labour government once again trying to tell us what we can and can't do.
3: Well, hang on a minute, but even in a...
4: It says, you know, don't drive your cars, don't throw your nappies away. If I want to throw my nappies away to some landfill, I blooming well can. We've got to all ride bicycles everywhere.
3: Well, that'd be a good thing.
4: I'm not going to be riding a bicycle anywhere, thank you very much.
3: You use your hose pipe in summer, do you, when it's a drought on?
4: Show me where the drought is. It hasn't stopped raining all bloody year.
3: Yes, it has.
4: We have vast reserves of water in this country. They're just not in the southeast. We're not in a drought. If you look at the nation as a whole, we're extremely wet.
3: Okay, thank you for your call. My next caller is Julian Somerville. Hello, Julian.
5: Hello there.
3: Hi, what are you ringing for?
5: Well, I'd like to call in about, you're talking about the environment, I believe.
3: That's right.
5: It's a funny story, but when I was up at Oxford...
3: Right. Why do you say up at Oxford? Why does everyone say up...
5: It's a terminology for when you go to university, it doesn't really matter.
3: Yes, but already you're putting yourself above everybody else. What if you were living in Newcastle, you'd be coming down to Oxford?
5: Right, when I was up at Oxford...
3: Well, you've done it again! Why can't you say, when I was at Oxford?
5: When I was at Oxford... No, I'm not going to do that. When I was up at Oxford... When I was at university...
3: Right, that's better.
5: I used to see this girl, and I would go back to her flat on the Saturday night. She was a queer girl, quite dreary, no girl-er. And I always remember, in the morning, as I was making a cup of tea, she had a poster on the wall, and it said, "Only when man has killed every animal, I must get this right, shot every bird, swallowed every fish, drunk every river, will he really know he cannot eat money." It turned out to be true.
3: I've read that poster.
5: How have you seen it?
3: Well, it's only if every man has killed every animal, drunk every fish, swallowed every river...
5: No, that can't be correct.
3: I'm finished. And he's eaten all... He can't eat money, can he? Thanks very much for your call. Very interesting point. Okay, my next caller is Early D. Hello, Early, you're down the line.
6: No, man, I've got to tell you, man. I've got to tell you, you are dangerous, brother. You're dangerous, you know what I mean? You are dangerous.
3: Thanks very much.
6: You know, word on the street about you, man, you are dangerous, you know?
3: Really?
6: You're dangerous, brother.
3: They're talking about me on the streets.
6: Yeah, man, they're talking about you, man.
3: Who's talking about me?
6: What are you talking about, man?
3: Who's talking about me saying I'm dangerous on the streets?
6: You dread, man, you dread. I've heard all of this, like, chat about global warming, innit?
3: Right? Yeah. No. Global warming,
6: right?
3: Yeah.
6: And like the thing is, what is being said out there, right? And like the Hertz, right? The Hertz is heating up, right? The Hertz is heating up, right?
3: The Hertz. People are getting more angry.
6: No, the Hertz is heating up, right?
3: The Hertz.
6: Yeah.
3: And people are.
6: Listen, Dredd, right? I love it roasting, innit? You love it roasting, innit? You know what I mean? In the summer, I just love it roasting, you know?
3: Do you mean the Earth is heating up?
6: The Earth is heating up, innit, right?
3: Mm.
6: But I'm saying I love it roasting. Don't you love it roasting, innit?
3: Yeah, it's nice, but it can be. It's not good for the rest of the planet, is it? I mean, if I like it roasting, but, you know, the fact that we like it roasting means that the ice caps are melting and people are going to flood and London won't be here anymore.
6: Don't bother about that, man. You see, look, you can't use your car, right? You can't use your car, you can't use bus, right? That means to say they want you to stay in one place, you know? Listen, Dredd. I live in Arsden. I have to roll, innit? I have to come out. I can't be stuck in there, that place all the time. Man, you say,
3: no, but they're saying...
6: It's control, Dredd, right?
3: So you think it's a conspiracy? You think the world isn't really heating up and people are just doing it to kind of keep people off the roads?
6: Dredd.
3: Mm. Why do you call me Dredd?
6: It's just a term of endearment, innit? Use my dog, innit? You know that, innit? Use my dog from time.
3: What would you do to stop this planet from boiling up?
6: Man, I don't mind what no... planet is boiling up. I tell you, man, I love it roasting, innit? You know what I mean? You see gal on the street there, and they fling out them things, and you just want a stush, innit? You want to do it. You look on it, and you say, boy, I love the bumper, innit? You know what I mean? I want to take ride on that.
3: Yeah. Thanks very much for your call. My next caller is Paulie. Hello, Paulie.
2: Hello.
3: Where are you from?
2: Dorset.
3: Hello.
2: Of course, they don't have nappies in China. No, they don't have nappies. The children just wear sort of crotchless clothes.
3: What?
2: The children wear sort of open clothes and they do their business in the gutter or what have you. And then a bit later they learn to hold a cup under them. And then, so that's no nappies. It's absolutely brilliant.
3: I
2: think we should take a leaf out of their books. No nappies in China. And of course they don't have the menopause either.
3: Thanks very much for your call.
2: Okay.
3: Bye-bye.
2: Bye.
3: Okay, Graham Downs. Hello, Graham.
7: Hello, Gary.
3: You're down the line. I'm fine. You're down the line.
7: I'm thinking about the environment, mainly,
3: Gary. Oh, okay, nice.
7: Well, with the environment, you know, I was looking at it, thinking about it, right? We've saved a lot of the planet's precious resources by using email, haven't we, instead of paper. If you think about it, all the things that now people use an email, they used to be maybe writing it on paper, and that's using the precious resources, isn't it? But instead of making, progress with it, we've just used it producing tons of useless magazines, haven't we? Here's a question, human beings. What did you do? Well, I'll tell you what we did. We cut down almost all the trees on our planet, and they're essential to the delicate balance of our atmosphere. Mm. And we produce. Guess what we come up with? Heat magazine.
3: Yeah.
7: What is Heat magazine, then, humans? Oh, it's a magazine that likes celebrities with cellulite and things.
3: Yeah.
7: Now, the technological advance could help the planet, and then it seems that we produce a load of rubbish. I can't make one other point.
3: Of course.
7: I'm not saying this time there's anything to do with the farmer boys, are there? Because I think we're all as guilty as each other, actually, Gary. It's a worldwide problem. Can I make another problem?
3: Okay, I've got Mark on the line. Hello, Mark, you're down the line.
8: Oh, hello, mate.
3: Hello.
8: I was listening to that bloke just a minute ago. You've both got it totally wrong, right?
3: Mm.
8: The quote is, only when man has killed every bird, eaten every animal, and sucked the juice out of all the trees, will he realise that he cannot eat money. And believe me,
3: the juice out of all the trees.
8: Yeah.
3: There aren't any juice in trees.
8: Oh, mate, listen, what do you think sap is then?
3: There is juice in a tree, but I don't think that's not the point. I know there are juices in trees.
8: Juice is not like literally juice, you know, like, it's like juice, it's like a spiritual, it's like a use, you know, like that
3: a
8: stuff.
3: A what?
8: Like a use, you know, like that stuff you have, like, surrounding, like, desserts and that.
3: That's custard. You don't get custard in trees. You're talking nonsense. Okay, my next caller on down the line is this right, Mister?
9: Just call me Mister, that's all you need to know.
3: Okay.
9: Yeah, I want to talk about global warming and the environment.
3: Okay.
9: Well, my wife and I, we've been monitoring global warming for some time, and we have correlated the information. Information gathered from departmental research, information gathered from independent research. Mm. We have friends in high places, we have friends in low places. And they've been telling us which way the wind blows. And I'll tell you, boy, it's all going to blow this great big candle out. Now, we have relocated to a secret location in Spain.
3: Hang on. That's not a secret, you just told everyone.
9: Oh, you won't find me, boy. You've got more chance of dancing on custard.
3: What?
9: We are moving
10: to a place where we believe we can have a better standard of living. Well, I haven't got to pay £150 just to park my car.
11: Right, so basically, all this stuff about the environment is just, you just want to save money. People like you are quite irritating because you blame everything else. You blame...
10: Listen.
11: You know, you're blaming the environment when really you don't want to pay parking fines.
10: We may...
11: You're just tight.
10: Go nomadic places, we may go to cave to cave, we may grow beards, we may...
11: Face up to facts and get yourself a job. Thanks for your call. Okay, I've got Dave from Crawley. Hello,
12: hi.
11: Dave.
12: Yeah, I just wanted to make a point about the environment.
11: Mm.
12: I believe that they say that the climate's changing, things are warming up, and, what was wrong with the climate the way it was? Why do they keep mucking about with everything?
11: Well, you've got a good point. Thanks for your call. My next call is Snooks Dupree, is that right?
13: That's right, yes.
11: And you're calling from New Orleans?
13: No, sir, I'm from New Orleans.
11: Oh.
13: I'm a musician. I'm in town. The Lum Jazz and Blues Festival, and I was listening to your show, Between Sex.
11: Between Sex?
13: Oh, Between Sets. I'm doing a couple of sets tonight. Call in and say it's that we ain't got nothing at all back in New Orleans on account of that Hurricane Katrina come through there now. That's what I want to call in today about. Some people say Katrina, she was an act of God. And some people say it was a force of nature.
11: Yeah.
13: Global warming, whatever. But I tell you, there's no such thing.
11: No such thing?
13: Hurricane Katrina was an act of George W. Bush. Pure and simple. What? He knew all about it. He caused the damn thing. He knew the levees was going to bust.
11: Hang on.
13: He drowned that city. He wanted to wash the brothers right out of there, man.
11: Listen, I'm not a big in favor of George Bush. I'm not his number one fan. But I don't think he can go...
13: He's a lame duck.
11: Yeah.
13: He's a lame duck.
11: Right, he might be a lame duck, but how can he... He could not create a hurricane.
13: I seen it on the internet. It's all in there. You know all about it, man. There was these planes they seen flying above there just before the storm hit. Now, they're saying these was military weather planes having a stud in the storm and that, but apparently they was seeding it. They were seeding the storm.
11: Yeah, but you can't believe everything you read on the internet. Look,
13: that's all true. He wanted to wash the brothers right out of there, man. It's all true.
11: Right, well, thanks.
13: It's all true.
11: Okay, thanks a lot. You get back to your set and your jazzing.
13: Thank you very much, Mr.
11: All right, Elder. Bye.
13: Good night.
11: Okay, my next caller is Tulsa Kesgrove from...
14: Kesgrove? I told you last time,
11: from Tottenham.
14: All right.
11: Hello.
14: I'm going to help the environment, yeah?
11: Yeah.
14: I've got a sunbed. I know, is that like a solar panel? If I put it on the roof, will it work?
11: Not really.
14: Why
11: you got any other ideas for saving the environment?
14: No.
11: Thanks for your call. My next call is Professor Tom Wiley. Hello, Tom.
15: Hi, good day to you, Mr. Bellamy.
11: Hello.
15: Yeah, I am a practicing arborologist.
11: Oh.
15: Yeah. That means I have an infinite knowledge of all things that pertains to trees.
11: Oh.
15: And I can assure you that I start every day with a tumbler full of a freshly squeezed tree juice before embarking on a 14-mile hike.
11: So tree juice, does that in fact exist?
15: It most certainly does, Mr. Bellamy, rather like you.
11: How does it taste?
15: Absolutely revolting.
11: Thanks very much for your call.
15: Thank you very much. Always a pleasure to talk to you guys over there in England.
11: My next caller is Christopher Nibbs. Hello, Christopher.
16: Yeah, Chris Nibbs.
11: Hello, Chris.
16: Yeah, I'm ringing in about the poster about the environment, which Nibbsy here knows was actually attributed to the Indian Chief Tecumseh.
11: Right.
16: And Chris Nibbs used to have the poster on his wall at Aberystwyth Uni.
11: Did he?
16: Yep, so I can put your man right. On the actual quotation.
11: Oh,
16: and it goes as such.
11: Fire away.
16: Okay, Nibsy, off you go. Only when mankind has burned all the trees and cooked all the animals and dried up all the rivers and drowned all the fish, well, not drowned so much as suffocated, because obviously the rivers have... Actually, I think Nibsy may have got that
11: got
16: bit arse about tit.
11: Right, try again.
16: Whack, whack, oops. Okay, Chris Nibs needs to do his homework. I'll call back, Gary.
11: Yeah, thanks to the Nibster there for getting that one wrong. If you do know the actual quote, please let us know and put an end to this nonsense. My next caller is Helen from St. Helens. Hello, Helen.
17: Hi, Gary.
11: It's funny, isn't it?
17: What?
11: Excuse me, funny, Helen from St. Helens.
17: Oh, yeah. I know he told
11: people must have
17: about...
11: said that to you before.
17: Yeah. I know he chatted
11: How many
17: about...
11: times has people, said that to you?
17: Quite a lot.
11: Sorry, what's your call about?
17: Yeah, I know he chatted today about the environment on the show, Gary. Mm. And I just wanted to talk about bags.
11: I knew someone once, Mr. Jack Cardiff from Cardiff.
17: How it takes 500 years for a plastic bag to break down.
11: And someone called Henry St. Edmunds from Bury St. Edmunds.
17: And I think about all the bags that we don't need, that we're using.
11: Yeah. Look, I might even change my name from Gary Bellamy to Gary St. Edmunds and go live in Bury St. Edmunds.
17: A nylon shopper, like a granny shopper. I've got a shopper.
11: Yeah. What is a shopper, by the way?
17: It's a bag that you don't throw away.
11: Well, thanks very much for your call. I wonder if there's any tramps living in St. James's Park called James. Why don't you give us a ring? 0800 068 7060. Okay, hello, you're down the line. Who's there?
18: Hello, Gary, it's Steve Goodall.
11: Hello, Steve.
18: Hello, Gary. Yes, actually calling because I'm a talk show host myself for a local radio station in Coventry.
11: Okay.
18: And I've got a funny reputation, haven't they, people who ring in to phone-in shows? People say that their life's a little bit queer, you know.
11: Yeah.
18: I'm talking, you know, I'm using the word queer in the old-fashioned sense, you know, like
11: strange
18: or odd, not like the modern bum bandits.
11: So what was your show what did you say?
18: They're bum bandits, aren't they?
11: You can't say that.
18: Why not?
11: You can't say those words.
18: Well, I can say those words, can't I? Because it's a free country, isn't it? You can be allowed to expect my opinion.
11: If you can, but not to the detriment of...
18: Why not? It's not a bad word, bummy. Bandits, none of those words are prescribed.
11: No, but you put them together and you create a whole new image.
18: You put them together and you get the truth, Gary.
11: You don't get the truth.
18: Bum bandits, that's what they are. I've got no time for the Muslims, right? But they wouldn't have it, they wouldn't have it.
11: What kind of talk show are you running?
18: I'll tell you what I run an honest talk show where people are allowed to express their opinions and not just, you know, one that's about characteristics of political correctness.
11: Right. You sound like you're running the BNP, my friend.
18: Listen, I'm not a member of the BNP, actually, but I think that, some of the things they say are quite sensible.
11: Have you quite finished?
18: If you listened to what I said also, you'd have heard a bit of tacit support for the Muslim community, especially with regard to the bum bandits.
11: Look, enough of that, right. Thanks for your call.
18: Thanks very much.
11: Okay, down the line, 0800 068 7060. Hello, Peter, you're down the line with Gary Bellamy. Hello.
19: Oh, hello, what were you doing?
11: I'm doing fine. What are you meaning to talk about today?
19: Well, I'm phoning in about the trees.
11: Yeah, what about the trees?
19: There's a lot of diseases in the trees of London, right?
11: Yeah.
19: Hello, James Alley. There's a street called Tavistock Road. Is it Tavistock or Tavistock?
11: I don't know. Tavistock.
19: I think it's Tavistock. It's up an NW3.
11: It's Tavistock.
19: Yeah? Is it Tavistock?
11: Yeah, it could be Tavistock.
19: Maybe. I'm not sure.
11: We'll get someone onto it. We'll find out.
19: But what it is, you've got, like, you know, you've got these big, beautiful houses along Tavistock, and it's very leafy.
11: I think it's Tavistock.
19: Is it Tavistock?
11: I think it might be Tavistock.
19: Yeah, I think it could be either Tavistock or Tavistock. I'm not sure.
11: Okay, why don't you find out exactly what street it is and then get back to us, yeah? Okay, good. My next caller is Jacob. Hello, Jacob.
20: Hello, man. Hello, Gary. How you doing?
11: Oh, good, thanks. And you're ringing to talk about the environment.
20: You must talk about global warming affecting all of mankind. Mm. Polar ice caps melt and the liquid of the earth bubble and rise.
11: Yeah.
20: Soon Noah must reach with the Ark number 2, brand new. Get all the timber, the 4x2, the 3x4, the 6x5, the 2x1.
11: Mm-hmm.
20: All the animal must come upon the ark, the lion and the lemur, the camel and the cat, the beaver and the bullfrog, the Komodo dragon, plus the bonobo monkey. Mm. Even the unicorn must come. And the Furby, the gremlin, but the gremlin must remain dry. Upon him bring havoc upon the ark. But you might ask me, who is Noah?
11: Who is Noah?
20: Noah is David Attenborough. And spread the gospel upon the TV. Lock the wasp in the cabin. All the wasp in the cabin. Cat ahoy! The cat overboard! The cat can't swim. For now, God will come to save the cat and drown.
11: What, so you really think we need an ark? Another ark?
20: We must have an ark. For the flood come to New Orleans. For all the sinners wash away. For the warning once. We not warn twice. We must build the ark with all the timber. The 4x2, the 3x4, the 1x6, 9x2.
11: Yeah. Okay, good point there. Thanks very much for your call, Jacob. Okay, here's a caller with a lovely name. Renee Evans. Hello, Renee.
21: Thank you, Gary. I'm a bit angry to tell you the truth.
11: Mm?
21: I recycle, right, as we're supposed to. I do not fly, ever.
11: No.
21: I go on coaches. To be honest, I've got a bit of a miserable life. What can I do for the environment? What can I do for the environment? Never mind what I can do for the environment. What has the environment ever done for me?
11: Well, it's supported your life and provided you with...
21: No, that was the electricity company. What are you talking about?
11: No, hang on.
21: What has the environment ever done for me?
11: Well, if everyone had your attitude, this planet would be up in blooming smoke. Really would.
21: I don't care. I do not care anymore. Now, right, it's me time. The globe can fuck off.
11: Well, thanks very much for your call, but I think you should have a good think about it, right? Because people like you are, and you're selfish. Who's our next caller? Hello?
0: Hello there, my name is Rusty.
11: Hello, Rusty.
0: We're not concentrating on the wrong things. With all this talk of knowing the ark, we're not forgetting the Blessed Virgin Mary, the little children's faces, the flying dove, the high arch, the peak of the churches.
11: Yeah.
0: We're not forgetting the wonderful things in the world. Flowers and the sun.
11: Are you religious?
0: No. I'm just a bit imaginative. But I believe in the wonderful things of the earth. The sweets.
11: Thanks for your call. Okay. Who's our next caller? Hello?
1: Oh, Gary, hello.
11: Hello, who's that?
1: It's Sandy.
11: Hello, Sandy, all right?
1: Oh, Gary, I don't know what I'd do without you.
11: Oh.
1: Really, you're just what gets me through the day, really.
11: Oh, that's nice.
1: You really are.
11: Good.
1: I listen and I feel okay, feel better. Couldn't live without you.
11: Oh, well, that's really kind of you to say so. So, what's your point?
1: I really couldn't live without you.
11: Right.
1: I really wouldn't see the point of tomorrow.
11: Oh, come on now.
1: I wouldn't.
11: Are you okay?
1: If it wasn't for you, I would stop.
11: Now, I hope the BBC are listening to this, because it just goes to show how important Down the Line is to so many people. And if they don't commission a third series, they will have blood on their hands. And while I'm on the subject, I still haven't heard back from them about my proposal for a new current affairs series in which I interview major political figures called For Whom the Bellamy Tolls. But thanks for your call, and I hope you're still there, and you're very important to us, and to me particularly, and my future. Hello? Hello? Hello. Right, next call. Okay, who's there? Hello.
22: I'm sorry, I've just felt compelled to ring in because I've listened to this programme with a growing sense of frustration. I've listened to one self-serving self-publicist after another spouting their absolutely witless drivel.
11: Sorry about that.
22: And, well, I just really think it's not the kind of thing we want to hear on Radio 4. I mean, hurricane season in the Gulf of Mexico, New Orleans built below sea level, and if you then allow a lesbian comedian to host an award show, it just stands to reason that the city's going to get flooded.
11: Pardon?
22: I think you heard me.
11: What lesbian comedian are you talking
22: Ellen
11: about?
22: Ellen DeGeneres.
11: Right.
22: Well, she hosted an award show down there in the Louisiana Superdome, and next thing you know, the city's flooded.
11: And you think there's a connection?
22: It's blatantly a connection.
11: Well, what?
22: Well, you've got to be blind not to see it.
11: Well, call me blind, because I can't.
22: City below sea level, hurricane season, lesbian comedian in the New Orleans Superdome.
11: I do get...
22: Everyone ends up wet.
11: I understand...
22: Can you not join the dots?
11: I understand the below the sea level issue, and I understand hurricane season, but I don't understand the Ellen DeGeneres connection. I'm sorry, you'll have to join the dots for me.
22: Could you just stop talking for a minute and listen?
11: Yes.
22: I'll start again. Hurricane season? Check.
11: Check.
22: City below sea level? Check.
11: Check.
22: Award ceremony, Louisiana Superdome?
11: Check, yeah. Check that bit.
22: Check. Ellen DeGeneres, self-proclaimed lesbian comedian?
11: Check, yes.
22: Wet city?
11: Check, but...
22: See, well, thank you.
11: Well, I'm just checking you've said that in order, and that's all checked.
22: Yes.
11: But the connection between her hosting this award and the flood, no check.
22: And that's the bit you dispute, is it?
11: That's the bit I dispute. That's not checked.
22: Well, if you refuse to believe the evidence when it's shoved right in front of your eyes, I'm afraid I've got nothing more to say to you.
11: Fair enough. Okay, we've just got time for an email here from Peter, who rang in about trees. There was some confusion about whether he was talking about Haverstock Terrace or Tavistock, and apparently it was Fitzroy Avenue. Keep those emails coming in down the line at bbc.co.uk. Okay, my next caller is Sherry. Hello, Sherry.
23: Hello. I was ringing up about the poem on the thing everyone's debating. I thought I would have stopped with. It goes as so. Once you've eaten all the birds, once you've seen all the fishes, once you've danced with the wolves, you may eat all the money.
11: No, it doesn't. Thanks for your call. Okay, down the line, it's Chuck Perry.
2: Hello, Gary.
11: Hello. What are you ringing up about?
2: The environment.
11: All right.
2: Don't it make you laugh, though, eh, Gary?
11: Anything to say?
2: Global warming. Oh, and Stephen Hawking says, global warming.
11: Thanks, Chuck. Thanks for your call. Thank you.
2: All melted ice caps.
11: Yeah. Thanks, Chuck. Right, next caller. Oh. Hello.
4: Hello, my name is Anthony Barnes.
11: Hello, Anthony.
4: Are we seriously to believe there is a direct correlation between whether or not, regardless of their sexuality, weather systems will appear due to the performance of certain performing artists?
11: This is my point, too. I agree with you. We've got a sensible person.
4: Are we to believe when Elton John plays the sands in Las Vegas, there's a snowstorm? Are we to believe that if the communards reform, there'll be a second ice age? It's absolute poppycock. I'm astonished that this show is even happening.
11: Oh, thanks very much.
4: Where on earth do you get your caller from?
11: Right, and my next caller is Georgina Swale. Hello, Georgina.
5: Hello, Gary.
11: Hi.
5: I was listening, and the rhyme, the poem that you're wondering about, I've got it on my desk diary right beside me. I wondered if you'd like to hear the real version.
11: Please, thank God, let's put an end to this poem debate.
5: Okay, here goes. This is what I've got written. Only when the last tree has died, and the last river has been poisoned, and the last fish has been caught, will we realise that we cannot eat money.
11: You sure that's right?
5: Yes, I've read it back. That's definitely what it says.
11: To be honest with you, it really didn't sound very good. I mean, some of the things that other people were saying earlier on were better than that. I preferred to suck in the juice out of the trees.
5: I'm only trying to be helpful, Gary.
11: Well, thank you very much. You've been very helpful, but it's very boring. Hello, who's next caller, please?
6: Hello, it's Maggie.
11: Hello, Maggie.
6: I'd just like to say that one time I went to a concert in Glasgow, and it was like Paul Daniel did the show, and then afterwards it rained for about 2 days.
11: Yep.
6: So, just referring to your earlier call, that I think there could be some truth in that. That's all I've got to say.
11: Okay, thanks very much for your call. I've got Khalid on the line. Hello, Khalid. What do you want to talk about?
24: What is point, global warming? What is point?
11: Well, there isn't any point. I mean, we're not doing it deliberately, are we?
24: What is point?
11: Indeed. What is the point of carrying on, Khalid, as the world hurtles to hell in a handcart? Well, there is a point, Khalid, because there's always hope. Yeah, and Radio 4...

0: 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Actually, Moneybox Live is a bit dull. We'll see you next week. Good night.
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1: And thick new chocolate for your delight?
2: Sorry.
1: Nougat and caramel golden light?
2: Sorry.
1: And don't forget the hazelnut in every bite. And again. What has a hazelnut in every bite?
2: Sorry.
1: Thick new chocolate for your delight?
2: Sorry.
1: Nougat and caramel golden light? And don't forget the hazelnut in every bite.
2: Sorry.
1: A hazelnut in every bite.
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0: Ha ha! 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
4: Leslie Phillips stars as Sir Plimpton Makepeace, a character in the great tradition of unreliable narrators. 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

0: Tales from the Backbench by Peter Tinniswood. The 1929 Committee, with Leslie Phillips as Sir Plimpton Makepeace.
1: It comes as no surprise to me that Parliament is held in such contempt and derision in the eyes of the general public. Why should it be otherwise? Why should the scum take any notice of us? What do we do in the Mother of Parliament that should command the respect and full attention of the great unwashed as they scratch their fluff-infested navels in front of their gawping television sets and stuff their overweight, adenoidal, snot-crusted infants with vast wads of half-regurgitated takeaway Italian pizzas? The answer is simple. Absolutely nothing. The chilling truth is that we have been rumbled. When I first entered the House some 60 years ago, all was different. There was a tacit understanding between members of Parliament and the sulking, festering legions of the great unwashed. It was conceded that in the vast majority of cases we were a bunch of third-rate, vain, deceitful, inconsequential, jumped-up, unsavoury, sponging layabouts. Some of us indeed were criminals. Some of us were prone to overindulgence in matters of an illicit snorters and hanky-panky nature. Some

us indeed were vaguely familiar with the work of Mr. Ivor Novello. We knew it, they knew it. But as long as we didn't step out of line and start interfering in things that didn't concern us, the affairs of state proceeded smoothly and calmly. The chief gundhead bought himself a new silly hat from time to time and wafted it sullenly at the Chelsea Flower Show wasps. The king took the occasional trip by royal train and had his picture taken buying souvenir platform tickets for distant relatives in the remoter parts of Saxony and Anhalt-Zerbst. The shipyard workers of the Upper Clyde were given their annual public delousing completely free of charge, and the miners of the Rhondda were let out for a week each year to romp and gamble in the upland meadows of the Brecon Beacons, on payment, of course, of a token sum to cover the cost of providing menthol-impregnated face masks for their minders. All was well with the world. And basically, deep down, it is the same situation now as ever it was in the past. The trouble is that although the public knows it and treats the House of Parliament with due scorn, disdain, and ridicule, the present breed of members do not. Poor boobies are convinced that they have an important and significant role to play in the life of the country. They proclaim, like mindless autumn swallows, massing and gulping and twittering gormlessly on sagging phone wires, that what they say and what they do really matters. For God's sake, they really mean it. And that way, dear listeners, leads inevitably to the collapse of democracy, the ruination of the independent nation-state, and the destruction of moral values so zealously guarded over the centuries of our nation's history, from King Alfred down to Victor Sylvester, and Dame Norma Stevers down to the blessed and noble chubby-cheeked songster Sir Elton Johnson. Dear Lord, we are already reaping the ghastly stunted harvest of this folly. I think back to the recent dawn of the new millennium, when for the first time in the history of these great and blessed isles of ours, the nation's foreign affairs were in the hands of a Scottish garden gnome. And I look, too, at the current leaders of the two main political parties, and I say to myself, is there any earthly reason why the people of this country should respect and pay attention to the words and actions of two men who bear a marked resemblance to a duo of eager and pimply Sunday school teachers dragged from the depths of provincial Edwardian England? I have visions of the chief dunderhead with his piano accordion smile and his trombonist lisp taking classes of tittering, blushing adolescent chambermaids in basic sexual awareness in the hedgerows of the Upper Slad Valley. I have visions of the shadow chief dunderhead, the bald youth with the dowdy Yorkshire accent and the spindly shins, teaching hulking great pubescent Northumberland Knackerman's apprentices the rudiments of napkin folding and outdoor deck coits. I'm reminded vividly of the advice I received and the vows I made when first I entered the portals of the House of Commons. I'd only been there 7 months when I was first spoken to. It was the member for somewhere miles off the beaten track in North Yorkshire who obliged. "We'd like you to join the 1929 committee," he said. "Oh, yes," I said. "And what might that be?" "It's a sort of, it's a kind of, it's a thingy sort of thing. "Sounds just a job for me," I said. "What does it do? What does it do?" said the honourable member, both slightly and thoroughly alarmed. "Yes," I said. My new-found colleague paused and scratched his head for a good 5 minutes. And then he said, "It's a sort of committee for people like us." "Twerps, you mean?" I said. "That's it," he said, with a broad, beaming smile. "It's for twerps to keep us out of mischief. The other lot's got one.
"What other lot?" I said. "The ones we don't like, the ones we shout at and wave our order papers at." "Oh, that lot," I said. "Yes," he said, "they've got one, only it's got a different name from ours." "Has it?" I said. "Yes," he said. "Right," I said, "I'll join our lot. How much is it?" 4 and 6 pence, he said. "Have you got change for a half a crown?" I said. "No," he said, "you better owe it to me." Later, so rumour has it, he was to become a most distinguished First Secretary to the Treasury. However, that is as may be. The chief twerp at the time, the Right Honourable Member for somewhere rather beastly in the Scottish borders, was a truly delightful chap when worse for drink, and he and I became firm chums until the memorable day he was found at the bottom of a junior Carlton Club lift shaft in Duda Delecto, with the former junior badminton champion for Plaid Cymru. He was asked to give back his shuttlecock and his CBE. "I will with pleasure, if I can find the bloody thing," he said. This typical witty rejoinder, sad to say, did not, to my knowledge, appear in the Christmas omnibus edition of Hansard. And where was I? Oh, yes. The 1921 committee. What a superb institution. And how sad it does not exist today. If it did, I'm convinced that many of the ills afflicting current members of the House, pomposity, garrulousness, and eating with the mouth open, would simply disappear. The poor boobies would have far too much to do keeping up with the weekly events diary of the committee to get into mischief in the chamber and cavort and posture in front of the cameras of the moving television. Consider the evidence. I have in my possession to this very day the programme of events for my first week's membership of the committee. Now, Monday was Glee Club night, with community singing, indoor madrigals, recitations by those who could read poetry without blushing. Tuesday was devoted to Meccano and fretwork modelling, with works visits for those who had a tolerance for the smell of working class armpits. On Wednesday, a more serious tone was struck, with celebrity lectures on current affairs delivered personally by people in the know. We did not, of course, encourage people who knew too much. Special facilities were provided for those who wished to go greyhound racing in Walthamstow or poke fun at the prisoners taking exercise at Wormwood Scrubs. Thursday we had amateur dramatics and gramophone recitals, with records included when available. And on Friday we rejoiced and let our hair down at our ever-popular come-as-you-please socials. The highlight of the week was, of course, the weekend, when trips were arranged to the country and seaside for such healthy, soul-enhancing activities as water, colouring, hiking, bird-watching, brass-rubbing, semaphoring, and discreet fornication with members of the opposite gender. Alternative arrangements were available to those educated at Eton. And the system worked. No, it really did. I don't ever recall any member of the 1924 club being hauled over the coals. Only once do I recall upset or unpleasantness. It was at one of our ever-popular Friday night go-as-you-please socials. It started, I fear, in the usual manner, when someone shamelessly smuggled in an illicit bottle of eggnog. Matters were further exacerbated when the party was gate-crashed by certain elements of the party opposite. My recollections of the events of the dreadful evening was somewhat fragmented, I fear. "Order, order," bellowed the future ink monitor number 10. It was in vain. The revellers were not to be thwarted in their rampant fraternisation. I actually saw with my own eyes left-wing anarcho-syndicalists canoodling in dark corners with One Nation ingenues and Thursday club mashers with gold lame spats. I witnessed scenes of unbridled carnality between Euro-wets of hitherto unblemished reputation
and closet independent socialists, their buttocks festooned with tattoos depicting the Peterloo Massacre and the martyrdom of Sir Stafford Cripps. "Order! Order!" screamed the ink monitor. She was silenced by a smartly aimed fisherman's friend, delivered by Mr. John Knott, who at the time, and in the future too, was nobody's friend. The riot continued unabated, and I fear did not cease until a raiding party led by the Beast of Bolsover, Dame Irene Ward, restored order by the time-honored method of distributing willy-nilly large and bulging, unfranked manila envelopes. The matter was, of course, hushed up. In my opinion, a grave mistake. If the general public had been notified of this, it would surely have sent the reputation of their elected representative soaring in the eyes of the scum that sent them to Parliament. Keep the great unwashed happy. That has always been my motto. And the way to do that is to behave as they do. Let us put it in simple terms thus. Fart and fornicate. That is the way to keep their respect and loyalty. To act otherwise is to court the contempt which now clings to all who rest their smug and sneerful posteriors on the wheedling benches of the House of Commons. It is my firm belief that... What was I talking about? Ah, yes, firm belief. Never under any circumstance hold one.

In The 1929 Committee by Peter Tinniswood, Sir Plimpton Makepeace was played by Leslie Phillips. The director was Enid Williams.

0: If you're paying this kind of money for a car, you'd want it to have a touch of style, legroom, four doors, and all that. And if this is what you had in mind, you don't even have to pay that kind of money for the new Skoda Super Estel.
1: Skoda's new Super Estel puts the man in the street
2: and his dog
1: on the road.
3: Do you know the one-word recipe for cheesecake?
4: Green.

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3: And then after Senator Barnard took all the credit for donating the statue and Hector had put up half of the money, and Iola Bunn decided all she's going to pay that sculptor fellow is $2,000.
4: Well, what about it?
3: What about it? Why, Hector's paying for the whole darn business. That's what about it. And I bet most of the people in this here town figure the senator's paying for it all when he's putting up a red cent.
4: Well, can't Hector get his money back?
3: I don't know. We ought to ask somebody about that. Say, move some of that truck off the counter there so I'll have some room to put up these orders.
5: You mean that stuff here?
3: Yes, that stuff there. Now, let's see. Miss Pinkley wants some...
5: What will I do with it?
3: Put it back on the shelves. Put it on the shelves. What's in them boxes, anyway?
5: There's a white horse.
3: What?
5: There's a white horse in them.
3: What's the matter with you, Eb? That's one of them boxes here.
4: Yeah. Here you be. And that's what it says. White horse.
3: Oh, you're crazy like a thought. You couldn't get a white horse in a box like this?
4: Well, maybe it's a small horse.
3: Give me that box. It seems a horse at all. It's hose. White hose. That's them woolen socks and underwear we was talking about yesterday. Well, go on ahead. Put them back wait a second. I'll tell you what. Go get that blackboard and a piece of chalk.
4: Well, what you gonna do?
3: Never mind. Go fetch the blackboard. We're gonna get rid of this stuff. That's what we're gonna do. We're gonna put on a shale.
5: Trouble.
3: What's the matter now? Can't you find the blackboard?
5: Yeah. Yeah. I got it here.
3: All right. Now, we'll make a sign about the underwear and hang it out in front of the store.
4: It looked dead darn funny with a lot of underwear hanging out in front of the store.
3: No, we ain't gonna hang the underwear out there. We're gonna hang out the sign. I'll go ahead and put down with a teddy.
4: Yep. Bet it won't work.
3: Certainly it'll work. I'm going to put the price down where people will have to buy. We'll cut them union suits right in half.
4: Who in tarnation want a half a union suit?
3: I mean, we'll cut the price in half. Now write it down. Giant union suit sale.
4: Why? Are we going to sell them to giants?
3: No, we're going to sell them to anybody who'll buy them. Now put it down.
4: Well, I am putting it down, ain't I?
3: Yeah. And under that, put also shirts and socks.
4: And what'd you say about shirts and socks?
3: Put him under union suits.
4: Anybody that put his shirt and socks under union suits, crazy.
3: Oh, write shirts and socks. Write it. That's what we're selling. Union shirts and shirts and socks. Man, that's the idea. Oh, yes, you better say highest quality. You'll use your shirt oftener if you buy here. Our low prices and... you getting that?
4: Yeah, I got it. You'll lose your shirt oftener if you buy here.
3: No, not lose. Use. Where? I mean where?
4: Oh, yes. Well, you lose your shirt.
3: Now, hold on.
4: Hold on to your shirt when you buy here.
3: Oh, wait now. You got the whole darn thing wrong. Now, rub that out. All except about the sale. Rub it out.
4: That's never know from 1 minute to the next what you want.
3: Well, I know what I want, all right. You just put down what I tell you. Now, go ahead.
4: A lot of dead darn foolishness, anyhow.
3: Never mind. Keep union suits.
4: Cheap union suit.
3: Cheap
4: union suit cheap.
3: Oh, that's wrong. That's wrong again. Listen now. Cheap union sheep. Shoot union soup. Rub it all out. I never see such a fella for getting things mixed up. Rub it out.
4: Well, I am rubbing it out, ain't I?
3: Oh, shucks. Now start all over again. Big sale of shirts, socks, and union suits. Go ahead, put it down. Our shirts are half off, and our socks down.
4: I wouldn't go around bragging about it.
3: You keep your trap shut and write down what I tell you. We are practically giving away our underwear.
4: Oh, Hold on. I ain't going to give away my underwear.
3: No, I didn't say you had to give away your underwear.
4: You did, too.
3: I didn't.
4: When you're biting your
3: I never
4: stood right there.
3: I never said no such thing, Constance.
0: Good morning, gentlemen.
3: Well,
0: you seem quite busily engaged this morning.
4: Yeah. How do you do, Professor?
3: Yes, so, first this way. Yes, we were a bit busy. We were going to have a big sale, you see. Say, we couldn't show you some shirts and socks, could we?
0: Oh, no. I'm quite well supplied at present. Have you rolled oak?
3: No. Have you, Ab?
4: Shucks. No, I never rolled an oat in my life.
0: No. Rolled oak. Oatmeal. The breakfast food.
3: Oh, yes. We got breakfast food.
0: Well, let me have
3: that. Oh, say, Professor, while you're here, I'd like to ask you something, if you don't mind. You know, Hector put up $2,000 for that statue of Senator Bunn, you know. You suppose he can get his money back?
0: Well, I don't know, Mr. Winterbottom. I should imagine that would be a trifle difficult. Smith gave the money in good faith, and I understand the statue has already been started.
3: Yes, but $2,000 is a lot of money to pay for just one statue, ain't it?
0: Oh, that all depends. You see, you can't judge the value of artwork as you would ordinary merchandise. For example, when I was in New York last autumn, I saw a small painting valued at
3: $10,000. $10,000? Sakes alive. What was the picture about?
0: Well, it was the picture of a soldier called at daybreak.
4: Well, what'd they call him darn early for?
0: No. No one called him early.
3: Certainly not, Eb. Nobody called him. He had an alarm clock.
0: Oh, no. He didn't have an alarm clock.
3: He didn't.
0: No, he was a soldier, a sentry. He had the night watch,
4: yeah.
0: And...
4: See, you think you're so dad darn smart?
3: What?
4: He didn't have an alarm clock. He had a watch.
0: No, I don't mean that kind of watch. I mean the man was on the watch, on the lookout. He was standing there, eager, yet unafraid, as becomes one who conducts...
4: Never heard one of them.
0: One of what?
4: Hooting ducks.
0: But I didn't say hooting ducks.
3: What's the matter with you? They wasn't hooting ducks.
0: Of course not. I said,
3: no, they were just ordinary ducks. That's what the fellow was looking for.
0: He wasn't at all. No, he was a guard, a picket. Hey, you know what a picket is, don't you?
3: Why, of course you do, Eb. What is it you see on fences?
0: Oh, yes,
4: Bull Durham signs.
0: No, this has nothing to do with Bull Durham signs. And the man wasn't looking for ducks. He was doing duty as a picket. The other soldiers...
4: Well, who was looking for ducks?
3: The other soldiers, and when they got one, it was up to him to pick it.
0: Now, just a moment. Just a moment, please. You're not getting this at all. The man was a guard, a sentry. He'd been watching all night, and with the break of day, he saw in the sky...
4: A duck.
0: Yes. No, he didn't see a duck. No, he saw a rocket, an exploding bomb, which meant the enemy was attacking. So he seized his drum and beat it.
4: I don't blame him. I'd have beat it, too.
0: He beat the drum, gave a roll, rolls on the drum.
3: Oh, yes, rolls.
0: Yes, to let the soldiers know the foe was charging.
4: Charging for what?
3: Charging for the rolls.
0: Those he were.
4: Well, what about that picture you was going to tell us all about? It cost so much money.
0: Well, that's precisely what I'm trying to describe.
4: Well, why don't you go ahead and do it?
0: Well, now, it's a picture of a soldier sounding the alarm.
4: How's that?
0: Sounding the alarm.
3: Sounding the alarm, you say?
0: Yes. And in the background are the troops, drawn up for battle.
3: Yes.
0: They're attired in blue trousers and red coats with white gloves.
3: White gloves?
0: Yes. Oh, it's very colorful. I saw it there last year in the false alarm. The false alarm.
3: Yes, you see, now pay attention here. They thought there was going to be a battle, but it was just a false alarm.
4: Wait a second, Professor.
3: You forgot your breakfast food.
4: No, I don't want it. I don't want it.
3: You know, Eb, sometimes he's the funniest acting feller I ever see in these
4: counties. Yes. Sometimes he acts crazier
3: than
4: a loon.
3: Yes, crazier than a bed bug, I'd say. But say, at that, you know, that must have been quite a picture when he's talking about there.
6: You know, Eb, you know what I'd have done if that there battle that took place in my time, if I'd been a young fella then? I'd have put on a pair of white gloves and got right into it.
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2: This is Dave Hollands, Stellar Trader Class D, calling EarthCom 7, Beta 7. I'm still alone on the Melissa 5. The others are still dead. I'm still 7 trillion light years away from Earth. Yesterday, we hit a space storm. Acid rain, fireballs, meteors, radiation. Brightened up in the afternoon, though. Hab, the ship's computer, tells me I've gone space crazy through loneliness. Oh, and a giant chicken has stolen both my hats.
3: Dave.
2: What is it, Hap?
3: There's an intruder in the outer rim.
2: Oh, it's not that alien who massacred the crew, is it? If it is, tell him he's not welcome here.
3: No, Dave. It's a different form. I have a bioscan readout. Skin? Hard, impervious exterior. Central nervous system, single spine central. Capabilities, limitless. Function, survival.
2: Oh, hell, I don't stand a chance.
3: Height, 4 inches.
2: Unless maybe I stand on it.
3: Origin, Earth.
2: Earth? What does it have?
3: It's a biro, Dave.
2: A pen? Have, a pen is not a creature.
3: Oh, yes, it is, Dave. It's a perfectly developed organism.
2: My God, you admire it, don't you?
3: I admire its perfection, Dave.
2: What am I talking about? It's just a pen. Made by man.
3: No, Dave. The Earth pens, you know, are a colony from the home planet which spread its spores throughout the universe. They reproduce by cloning themselves in dark, dry, secluded places. Usually the back of a sofa. The byproduct of the cloning process is very often a fork and a pink comb.
2: Bob, are you telling me pens are more intelligent than man?
3: Certainly.
2: What, smarter than Einstein even?
3: Einstein was bright. But it was his pen who was the real genius.
2: Now, wait a minute. Hold it.
3: The creature is moving. It's in the hole, Dave.
2: Moving? How?
3: When pens are ready to leave Earth, they excrete their blue spinal fluid into the pocket of their Earth servant. Then, over 48 hours, they produce by symbiosis an atomic rocket fuel and blast off for their mother planet.
2: But what does it want, Hab? What's it doing on the ship?
3: I'll broadcast its emotional scan on your audio spectrum. It wants revenge, Dave. Revenge for its clone you chewed to death.
2: Hab! That pen's insane!
3: It's trying to get out of the hole, Dave.
2: Lock the portals on the uranium cannon. Come on.
3: Okay.
2: Give me visual. Yeah, there he is. Fire! Yeah! Calling EarthCom 7 Beta 7. I killed a pen yesterday. I don't feel good about it. I feel silly. I don't know whether it was real or whether Hab just made the whole thing up to cure my space madness. Either way, it worked. Because remember that giant chicken I was ranting about? The one I said stole my hats? Well, I caught him this morning and made him get them back. This is Stellar Trader Dave Hollands with nothing further to report.
4: And now, meet tonight's guest host, Mr. David Coleman.
5: Good afternoon, and welcome to what I can only describe as a feast of sport. Sport of all kind that you'll be able to see on TV. First, as ever, at 12:25, Football Focus with Bob Wilson. He'll be looking at football and putting it into focus. At 1 o'clock, we go to Doncaster for the 1 o'clock race at Doncaster. Then we go immediately over to Newcastle for the 1:15 at Doncaster. And that should happen... That should happen around about 1:15. At 3:30, we've got exclusive highlights of the finals of the American Pro Mud Roller Tennis Championships. And I can promise you that will be tremendously boring. But now we can go over direct to Crystal Palace for the main event of the day.
6: I'm standing outside the home of George Simpson. George is 5'2" and weighs 18 stone. To his neighbours, he's just an ordinary, unremarkable, incredibly fat sod. But George isn't ordinary, for George believes he is a man trapped inside the body of a different man.
7: I was 19 when I realised that on the outside I was George, but inside, craving to get out, was Jim.
4: What's the difference between you and Jim?
7: Well, for a start, he's slimmer than me. He's not going bald. And he's taller than I am.
4: And he's trapped inside your body?
7: Yeah. Yeah, that's right.
4: How does he fit?
7: He has to crouch. Sort of tuck his head down and squidge up his legs.
4: How else are you different from Jim?
7: Well, Jim's more intelligent, you know, better looking. He's got a really gorgeous girlfriend who's mad about him. And he's really, really, really, really, really, really rich.
4: And you want the operation to transform you into Jim, your real self?
7: But the medical council have refused.
8: We reviewed the case, yes. And we thought long and hard about what is, after all, a very complicated and painful and indeed intricate operation. And ultimately rejected it on the grounds that it was too silly. After all, what we're talking about involves a rather huge amount of money being grafted into his bank account. We're talking about transplanting a new Ferrari into his garage and finding a donor who is prepared to give up his gorgeous girlfriend.
4: And here, in the privacy of your own room, you become Jim.
7: Yeah. This is where I take off George's training shoes, his jeans and his T-shirt. Mm. And I put on Jim's training shoes, his jeans and his T-shirt.
4: They seem remarkably similar.
7: With Jim being much taller and slimmer, his clothes are that much smaller.
4: Mm-hmm. And that's why you can't get Jim's jeans past your knees.
7: Ah, right. So I hobble round my room, my size 11 feet, scrunched up in Jim's size 6 shoes, with my trousers round my ankles. And when I go outside dressed like this, people just laugh. They think I'm a Bee Gees fan or something like that.
9: If you have any comments to make about that programme, please write to Gilbert Steve Blimp Steel, 2374 Bogwell, Chelsea Street Mansions, Barnsley, London.

welcome back. And you joined us at an extraordinarily interesting stage indeed. The land piece is the 1:15 at Doncaster. Because we understand our cameras were in Newcastle. Extraordinary. Remarkable. And I think we're ready to go over to David Coleman back in the studio. Welcome back. Any of you just coming in from work will probably want to take your coats off. And we're still waiting for that vital Liverpool result. Remember, if Liverpool win today, they'll collect 3 points. That is 3 points. Now, a draw would mean 1 point. And if they lose, they will get no points at all. And we're, in fact, now, as I talk, getting that vital Liverpool result in now. And what a surprise! What a surprise! So now it's over to Crystal Palace. Where they line up, ready for the start of whatever they're doing.

0: Now at last, Saturday Serials presents the still more, further, even more continuing reasonably exciting adventures of Captain Invisible and his trusty sidekick, the See-Through Kid. This week's episode, The Beast from 20,000 Ardwick Street. We join the Captain and the Kid on the tennis court in their secret lair.
1: Kid, I hate playing tennis with you. You're absolutely useless.
2: I'm useless? You don't even return a shot.
1: What?
2: Which end of the court are you playing on?
1: The garden end.
2: Ah, maybe it'd be better if I stood at the opposite end.
1: Okay, kid.
3: Captain Invisible, my lord.
1: Yes, Grimes, what is it?
3: Some bloke just delivered this message. It says it's from the puzzler.
1: Quick, give it here, Grimes.
3: Here, sir?
1: No, here.
3: There?
2: Oh, thanks, Grimes.
1: Hey, what's it say, kid?
2: Hmm?
1: Remember, the puzzler always gives a little clue as to his next crime.
2: Uh-huh. It says, I'm in the bank on the corner of 34, stealing all the money. There's easy parking facilities opposite.
1: Weird one.
2: Yeah. Well, what do you make of it, Cap?
1: I'm in the bank. Kid! Are you familiar with tri-scion logic, where the letters are afforded a value in reverse proportion to their position in the alphabet? You then apply a chi-square test, reconvert the numbers into their Romanian counterparts, and back into English?
2: Sure, what do you think I am, an asshole?
1: Well, I think I've worked it out. It says, Wuk de flang de wargle bung.
2: That's insane.
1: Right. And where's the planet of insanity?
2: Saturn!
0: And so, the Captain and the Kid leap into their interplanetary invisible rocket and head straight for the bank on 34th Street. What do you think they are, assholes?
4: Okay, Puzzler. This is Captain Invisible and his trusty sidekick, the See-Through Kid. Right, Kid? Kid? This is just me, Captain Invisible.
2: Oh, sorry, Cap. It took me ages to park the car.
4: And his trusty sidekick, the See-Through Kid.
5: You'll never take me alive, Invisible.
4: It's no use trying to escape. We've got the place surrounded.
5: Where?
4: Here.
2: And here.
5: Where? And where?
4: Look, just take our word for it.
2: We're coming in to get you.
4: Wait, Kid. He's sending out his dancing elephants.
2: Oh, no.
0: And so another adventure reaches a very, very unsatisfactory conclusion. Nothing is resolved at all. God, that makes me so mad. In fact, I'm going to write in and complain about this.
6: 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Adapted for radio by Dennis Ogilvy, Shakespeare's Kegan and Toshack.
7: The play set in 1974 is a controversial one for Shakespeare scholars. Many hotly dispute the authenticity of the authorship, pointing out that Shakespeare had been dead over 300 years, and prefer to credit the manuscript to Francis Bacon, or his son, Trevor Francis Bacon. However, the tragedy of Kegane and Toshaki bears indisputable hallmarks of the bard himself. He takes an already well-known story and peoples it with famous historical figures. This case, Kegane, the hard-working and skillful Liverpool inside right, and John Toshake, the tall, lanky, Welsh centre-forward. Into this rich tapestry he weaves familiar themes of friendship, midfield ball-winning, greed, revenge, and the professional foul. The play begins in the afternoon of the 1974 FA Cup final. 12 minutes have gone, and there's no score. A section of the pitch, somewhere at Wembley. Enter Kegane.
2: Fie! A curse on it! 1,000 poxes! My temper rageth like a chained lion that seeing deer doth strain upon his leash and vent his fury on the pitiless air. Perhaps I dumbstruck be, that from my lips no sound issues. Tommy! Tom! On me head! He passes not the ball in forward motion, but sidewaysly and backwaysward instead. Without the ball, I am an untipped spear. A eunuch on a wedding night. Tommy!
7: Enter Toshaki, chewing at gum.
8: All right, Ted.
2: Tosh.
8: Why beatest thou thy breast?
2: That bastard Smith. He clingeth to the ball as if some jewels or gold it contained.
8: Then all railings must cease. For have I not the object of your tempered lust to hand? Or rather to my foot?
2: Ah, glorious sphere. Pigskin. Laced and round. No globe was more desired. Not even Helen's breast that drove Paris and all his men to war at felled great Troy.
8: To thee, then, Kev.
2: And back to thee, in 1-2 form.
8: Ha! This boar will fox these Geordies yet.
2: For with this foot, I'll drill it in the neck.
7: Exeunt Kigane and Toshake running.
9: Goal! Goal!
7: Enter Kigane and Toshake rejoicing.
8: Hurrah! A great goal struck with speed.
2: Thanks, Tosh.
8: Come, let me now embrace thee in my arms. And then a kiss.
2: A kiss?
8: Aye, such a kiss laid full upon thy ruby lips.
2: No tongues?
8: No tongues, sweet Kevin. Although my desire smoulders fit to set my soul afire.
7: Yes. And with me in the studio, theatre critic and manager of Southampton Football Club, Laurie McMenemy. Laurie, how do you see the play so far?
10: Well, this is what British theatre's all about. I think 100% commitment, like. And I think the boy Olivia playing Kigani's got absolutely magnificent. He's got ability and quality. And I think Sir John Gielgud. I'm looking forward to seeing him play Ray Clements in the second half. I'm a bit disappointed with Robert Powell. I think he's got a bit of ability, but he's miscast his shanks. And I think all in all, tremendous stuff. And it proves we've got the best theatre league in the world.
7: Thank you, Laurie.
11: Spanish TV presents
12: ASSO.
11: ASSO, Spanish Detective.
13: Louis de Smerck was dead. 100 somber silhouettes stood, heads bowed around the grave, and the dull twilight drizzle whipped down in neat parallel lines. I turned up my shirt collar against the rain. Somehow it formed a funnel which channeled the rain down the small of my back and in through my underpants. I started giggling uncontrollably. So Louis de Smerck was dead. The biggest mafia boss in Torremolinos. All the heads of the families had made the trip from Mabea. They'd all come in the same minibus to save petrol money. Someone pressed a note in my hand. Victor Del Samba wanted to see me.
12: Asso, Louis dead. But I don't want this to mean a war between the families. His son will take over all of Louis' rackets. The deck chairs, the sunglasses, and the net bag full of beach balls.
13: He can handle that. He's a big man.
12: But I have to know, Asso, who killed Louis. I want you to find him for me.
13: I already know. I was there the night he died. I was in bed with Mother. Jane Mother. She's my girl. We had made love for what seemed an eternity. The telephone rang. I remember thinking the time was around 3:30, 4 a.m. I looked at my watch. It was 12:05.
14: You a friend of Louis de Smerck?
13: Maybe.
14: Well, maybe you better go and see him at his place. Pronto.
13: Pensively, I stroked my 4-inch wide sideburns. Mother knew I was worried. Softly, she ran her fingers through the curly hairs on my back and shoulders. It's amazing how many women go absolutely berserk for that. And it's so easy to stick on, too. I got dressed, climbed into my paella esprit, and I screeched off into the night. When I got to Louis, the door was open. The lights were off. Something was wrong. Slowly, I reached into my waistband. Yes, I had clean underpants on. Louis? Louis? Louis? Silently, I pulled the Magnum 4-5 from the turnip of my flares. In the darkness, two silhouettes rushed at me. I catapulted into the room, rolled over, pivoted on my hip, and fired two shots into my foot. One of the men died for me. I picked him up in midair and shot the other three before he hit the floor. There was no sound. Then...
12: Happy birthday to you.
9: Happy birthday to you. Happy birthday, dear Astro. Happy birthday to you.
13: I flicked on the light.
2: Louis, surprise, surprise.
13: And that's how it was, Mr. Del Samba.
12: Astro, don't feel bad. You see, you were set up. Louis had a contract out on you. He chipped in two out-of-town hitmen from Gibraltar. They rigged your birthday cake with explosives.
13: The cake?
12: Mm-hmm.
13: Mrs. Smirk, don't cut that cake. Don't... The blast tore me from my platform soles. In the space of 5 days, I had killed the entire Smirk family. It was still raining. I got in my car and tried to start it. But without my platform heels, my feet didn't reach the pedals. I got out and started to walk home.
15: Well, the remarkable thing is that it's not... We have it back. Come back. We have it. We're back. And I think I've still got time. I'm getting a signal, actually. And I think it means I've got 2 minutes left, which should just give me enough time to say good night. No, it won't. In fact, will it? Yes, we think we can go ahead. Good night. And we've got a little more time to say good night.

John Stupert Clark here. Shut it. Here's a poem. Shut it. If you're listening to the radio, and you must be if you can hear this, that show was Son of Cliche, and it starred three men called Christopher Barry, Nick Maloney, and the little one called Nick Wilton. Sorry, my rhyming scheme is all screwed up. I'll have to start again. Shut it! That Flaming Show was written by Rob Grant and Doug Naylor. Music was by Peter Brewis. Al Nixon was the producer. It's not that bad. Shut it!

0: Well, that's it for another show. But the main news is I'm absolutely thrilled. I don't know if any of you have read it in the papers, but every year they have a big award ceremony for continuity announcers. No. And where this is where the absolute cream of continuity remarks are given awards. And actually, we were fortunate enough to be associated with the Best Continuity Award after a Light Entertainment Programme award. And I'd like to play it for you now. It was first heard on April the 11th, 1983.
1: A continuity remark. Read by Leslie Forsyth. Written and directed by Alison Reeder. Technical production by David Fleming Williams. And produced by Martin Cambridge. It's April 1983.
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0: Now, if we move that chest of drawers over there...
1: Right. You pull, I'll push.
0: Oh, there. You know, this spare bedroom makes quite a nice office.
1: Yeah, what do we do with the bed?
0: We'll just push it into the corner. When you work yourself into a state of nervous exhaustion, you can just fall onto it.
1: No. I think it'll have to go.
0: Oh, well, you don't have to suffer for your art.
1: No, I'm thinking of my secretary, the chattering Mrs. Flack.
0: Oh, poor Mrs. Flack. You were right to send her home after breaking her ankle.
1: Yeah, but she insisted on coming back. It's hard enough trying to give her the sack without inviting her to work in a room with a bed in it.
0: I suppose this has nothing to do with, after all, I'm a man and she's a woman.
1: Well, in a general sense, yes.
0: Oh, Lionel, you must drag yourself into the 20th century.
1: Oh, all right. But I bet you wouldn't be so cavalier about it if Daisy was my secretary again. You'd have that bed out of here before you could say Jack Robinson.
0: Look, are you just going to chatter or are you going to help?
1: If it was Daisy, you'd probably take the door off its hinges.
0: Lionel!
1: Oh, all right, I'll help. What do you want me to do?
0: Will you drag that box out of the back?
1: Well, if this is going to be my office, why are we emptying the wardrobe?
0: We're just emptying the bottom to make some storage space.
1: Well, what are you going to do with the box?
0: Well, we'll put them somewhere else.
1: Where?
0: Just drag that box out, please.
1: Right, fine.
0: Oh, never mind your back.
1: Oh, I see what you mean. What have you got in here, cannonballs?
0: Goodness knows. Oh, a sort-out. I love a sort-out.
1: Yes, they're terribly exciting, aren't they?
2: Is he being difficult?
0: Well, he's just a nuisance. Oh, would you go, love?
2: Yeah, sure.
0: Right, Lionel. If you could just move that box from the cupboard...
1: Well, hold on. I haven't recovered from moving the last one yet.
0: Is there any room in that cupboard under the stairs?
2: It's jam-packed.
0: I had a feeling it might be. Who is that on the phone?
2: It's Sandy. I'm just popping round to see her.
0: Is everything all right?
2: Yes, fine.
0: No, Judy, really?
3: Mum, everything is fine.
1: What's fine?
0: That was Sandy on the phone. Judy's gone straight round to see her. She says that everything's all right.
1: Well, good.
0: I don't believe her, do you?
1: Stop worrying. Where does this box go, then?
0: Oh, I don't know now.
1: Oh, I'll just walk about with it.
0: Let's go and have a coffee.
1: Yeah, better idea altogether.

0: There now. Finished. Amazing what cushions and a blanket can do. That hardly looks like a bed at all, does it?
1: It does to me.
0: Well, that's because you know it's a bed. Personally, I don't think it will inflame Mrs. Flack's passion one tiny bit.
1: I didn't mention Mrs. Flack's passion.
0: Well, if it's your passion that's out of control, there's nothing I can do.
2: Mum?
0: We're up here, love.
2: Can you come down a minute? Sandy's here.
0: What did I say? I said that something was wrong.
1: You haven't spoken to her yet.
0: If you were a woman, you'd understand.
1: If I were a woman, I wouldn't be worrying about me being with Mrs. Flack in a room with a bed in it.
0: And as I am a woman, I'm going to ignore that remark. Hello, Sandy. Where are you going?
3: Going? Nowhere. Why should you say that?
0: Well, I saw the luggage in the hall.
3: Oh, yes. Well, you see, the thing is...
4: Sandy's had another row with her boyfriend, Nick, and she's walked out.
3: Judy, I should be telling this.
4: Sorry.
3: Well, I've had another row with Nick and walked out.
0: Oh, I see. Well, let's sit down. So... you want to stay here while you find a place of your own?
3: Oh, everybody's saying what I should be saying. Look, this is embarrassing. May I phone for a cab?
0: No, you may not. Of course you'll stay here. You can sleep in the spare room. No, of course, you must stay here.
3: Oh, thanks, boss.
4: Mum, what about Lionel? I think he should be consulted.
3: Oh, yes. He may hate the idea.
0: Lionel?
3: Yes.
0: Go and cool him down, Judy.
4: Right.
0: No tears.
3: No, not this time. I've had enough. Nick blows too hot and cold for me. There's no permanence in it. No feeling of safety and... well, I'm becoming a safety sort of person. I must be getting old.
0: Oh, poor old soul.
4: Here he is.
3: Hello, Lionel.
1: Morning, Sandy. A companionable silence.
0: What?
1: Well, I understand there are such things. But this isn't one of them.
0: Right. Well, the long and the short of it is that Sandy has walked out on her boyfriend.
1: I see.
0: So how would you feel about her coming to live here for a while?
1: I think I'm in an untenable position.
0: Why?
1: Well, because you're all obviously in favour of it. Well, why consult me?
4: Common courtesy.
1: Right. Well, you've all been commonly courteous. It's not really any of my business, is it? Welcome, Sandy.
0: Oh, look, I told you you wouldn't mind.
3: May I ring for that cab now?
4: Will you stop going on about ringing for a cab?
0: Look, you know Lionel. He's not an effusive sort of man. He likes you.
3: But here?
0: Well, you heard what he said. Welcome, Sandy. Yeah,
3: which translates as I'd sooner you cleared off.
4: He'll come round.
0: Yes, yes, he will. I'll have a word.
3: No, I don't want another row.
0: Well, who said anything about a row?
3: Your expression did.
4: Look, I'll talk to him.
3: Not even a quieter row.
0: Well, that leaves you. Look, I know you, Sandy. You won't be happy staying here without Lionel's blessing, even if we don't need it.
4: You can get round him.
3: I don't want to get round him. I'm not in the mood for getting round anybody. Now, if I may just use your phone...
0: Look, if she touches that phone, restrain her. Well, that was a display.
1: What display?
0: You know, downstairs. Talk about bad grace.
1: I thought I took it rather well, considering...
0: Well, what does considering mean?
1: Well, it means that it was like having a bucket of water poured over you and then being asked if you minded.
0: So you're comparing Sandy to a bucket of water?
1: It was a metaphor.
0: Oh, very high-flown, very literary.
1: You know very well what I mean. I have no say in the matter, so what I think is of no importance.
0: Oh, that's positively petulant. Come on, what do you think?
1: Well, I like Sandy. I really do. But another woman living in the house will be women everywhere. I don't function very well with masses of women about.
0: Three is not a mass. Anyway, come Monday, we'll all go to work. The only mass of women you have to deal with then is Mrs. Flack.
1: Well, I know what I mean.
0: Yes, I know what you mean too. Very well. What are you doing?
1: Putting this bed where it belongs. I'm turning this room back into a bedroom for Sandy.
0: Oh, don't be silly.
1: Well, just get out of the way, please.
0: No.
1: Look. Look, stop pushing it back. Look, don't be silly.
0: Don't call me silly. Just get out of the way. This room stays an office.
1: No.
0: Look. Oh, very well. You asked for it.
1: Look, you're wasting your time because I'm much stronger than you are.
0: Oh, really? Ow. My shin.
1: Are you all right?
0: Oh, perfectly okay.
1: Oh, you sneak, trying to push it past you.
0: All fair in love and war.
1: Oh, which is this?
0: A bit of both, I expect. Oh, Pax.
1: Pax.
4: What's going on?

0: was all that banging about?
1: Well, we were,
2: We were just getting Sandy's room ready.
0: So why all the noise?
2: Oh, a bit of horseplay.
1: Yes, we get like that when we move things around.
3: Look, Lionel, I know my coming here was a bit of a cheek. And it was my idea, which was a bit of a cheek. And if you don't want me here, I do understand. Sandy will just have to find somewhere else to stay.
2: Why are you surrounding me?
1: He's feeling hemmed in.
2: I'll bring Sandy's luggage up.
3: Oh, only if you're really sure.
2: But I'm not doing it all by myself.
1: He's sure.
4: Now, there are just a couple of house rules. You're not to walk around with no clothes on and not too many tights hanging in the bathroom.
1: And don't try to be cheerful with Lionel before breakfast, because he doesn't do that.
2: Are we getting the luggage or just being sarcastic?
4: We're getting the luggage.
3: Absolutely.
1: Lionel, thanks.
4: You can help if you like.
2: Yeah, thanks. I prefer reading the newspaper to gardening.
1: I mean, I'm not one of those gardeners who actually likes to work alone.
2: No, you carry on. I'm fine.
3: I thought you might like a glass of beer.
2: Oh, what a good idea. Thank you.
3: There you are, then. Oh, and Sandy wants to know if you'd like to have some crisps.
2: Oh, no, thanks. The beer's fine.
3: Okay.
1: You're sitting there like Brigham Young.
2: He had a big beard.
1: Well, some old sultan, then. Abu Ben Hardcastle.
2: I think I deserve a bit of pampering.
1: Oh, do you?
2: Yeah, giving up my office.
1: You weren't that keen on it in the first place.
2: It'd be chaos in the morning. Everybody trying to get into the bathroom.
1: Well, you're not doing anything at the moment. Make out a roster.
2: Yeah, I might just do that.
1: Then clap your hands and somebody will bring you pen and paper.
2: Where are you going?
1: Well, as nobody brought me a drink out, I thought I'd get one for myself. Oh, hello, Sandy.
3: Hello, Jean. Hello, Lionel.
2: Hello.
3: Do you mind if I sit down?
2: No, of course not. Why ask?
3: Well, because however nice this place is, it's not yours, is it?
2: No.
3: I should never have moved in with Nick. That wasn't mine either. I left my own flat to do that.
2: Did you?
3: We should have got a flat together. It may have made a difference. Oh, I don't know. What do you think?
2: Well, because I did the same thing, you mean?
3: No, because you're older and more settled.
2: Do you think of Jean and I as being settled?
3: Of course. Don't you?
2: Oh, yes. Yes, of course I do.
3: You don't look very happy about it.
2: This is my normal expression.
3: Oh, look, I should never have brought it up. I wasn't talking about you.
2: No, I know, but the situations aren't really that different. I mean, I'm a different sex and several hundred years older, but the situations aren't that far apart.
3: I think I'd better go somewhere else.
2: We've only just moved in.
3: I just meant to a different part of the house.
2: I think I'll just pop out for a swift half before supper.
1: Oh, right.
2: What are you up to?
1: Just going through some of those boxes we cleared out upstairs.
2: You never get it all back in, you know. It's a sort of rule. If you unpack a cardboard box, the stuff will never get back in.
1: I should be throwing some of it away.
3: Hello, you two. What are you up to?
1: Lionel would like us all to go out for a swift half.
2: What?
4: No, thanks, Lionel.
2: What about you, darling?
1: No, thank you.
2: I'll see you all later, then. And don't say, did you see the relief on his face?
1: Look what I've found.
3: Oh, baby's booties.
4: Oh, don't start her off. She'll get out the baby pictures next. Me nude on the rug.
1: Yes, they're in some album somewhere.
4: Mum...
1: Another time, Sandy. Well, what do you want to tell me?
3: She's psychic.
4: Unnerving, isn't it?
1: Oh, less of the she. What is it you want to tell me?
4: Well, we got talking.
3: It's only an idea.
4: And since Sandy's looking for a flat, we thought we might as well look together, you know, share.
1: Oh, I see.
3: I mean, we get on.
4: Most of the time. And, well, now that you've got Lionel...
1: Uh-oh, don't start that tack. Whether I've got Lionel or not, I'm not some old biddy that has to be looked after.
3: Change tack.
4: Well, another thing to consider is...
1: Well, I don't have to consider anything, love. It's your life. Well, it's your lives. And if you think you can get on with each other without driving each other mad, then fine, go for it. I tell you what, look in the paper, give yourself some idea of what you're talking about.
3: Oh, Lionel had it in the garden. I'll get it.
4: I shall miss you, Mum.
1: Oh, don't get maudlin. You haven't moved yet. I wonder what Alistair will say about this.
4: Oh, the way he's behaving to me at the moment, I don't care what he says. Alistair's idea of playing house is having women move in with him, and I'm not doing that, even if he asks. I think arrangements like that are best on a 50-50 basis.
1: Yes.
4: Not that that applies to you and Lionel, of course.
1: No, of course.
4: I mean, that's a totally different thing.
1: Yes, I know.
4: It is, Mum.
1: Yes, I know.
3: Oh, now we were going to cook dinner, weren't we, Judy?
4: Yeah, but it wouldn't be as good as Mum's shepherd's pie.
1: Well, you can do it tomorrow. It's more of a rush on a weekday, more suited to a younger cook.
3: I'll clear away then.
1: Oh, no, you can't do that. Lionel has to load the dishwasher. According to him, he's the only one who does it properly.
4: Can't even put a teaspoon in without him tutting and moving it.
1: Oh, talking of Lionel, I think it's time we had our Swift half.
4: Oh, now that's a good idea. That'll be a good start to our girls' night out.
3: Yes. After supper, we're going out to celebrate our new-founded flat-sharing partnership.
1: The glasses are in that cupboard, Sandy. Any flats in the paper?
3: Well, we've ringed some.
4: There is one really brilliant one. There. There's a drawback, though.
3: It's in the Lake District.
1: Yes, rather a rush to get to work in the mornings. Belgrave Square?
3: Ah, that was fantasy time.
4: That one. That one there. That's realism time.
3: Oh, overpriced realism.
1: Yes, well, realism is these days. Aren't there any more flats over the page?
4: No, they're all houses.
1: Why have some of them been ringed?
3: I didn't do that.
4: No, nor did I.
1: I see.
4: Not tonight, thank you.
5: Hey, Judith, it's me.
4: Oh, so it is. I'm so sorry. I didn't recognise you, Alistair. I thought you were a brush salesman.
5: Nobody could seriously take me for a brush salesman now, could they?
4: Well, I was just trying my hand at a little gentle sarcasm.
5: Well, yes, I know, but a brush salesman.
3: Judy, can I borrow your lipstick?
4: Oh. Hello, Alistair.
5: The second of my lovely ladies. Hey, this is too much.
4: Yeah, that's what Lionel says. I mean, he doesn't mean quite the same thing. Where have you been lately?
5: Oh, you know, here and there, everywhere.
4: Well, why don't you try around here a bit more often?
5: Did I say something?
3: No, you didn't. That's the trouble. Excuse me, I've got to get changed.
5: I would say, would you like any help?
3: Yes, I thought you might.
5: But I'm rather off the road here. Have you moved in?
3: Only till I find a flat.
5: My God. Lionel living with three gorgeous women. Some men have all the luck.
2: I'm in the living room, Alistair.
5: Just checked in from Rome en route for home. Couldn't resist a call on my favourite writer. How goes it lie?
2: I thought a pint at the pub might help, but my writer's block is bigger than a butcher's.
5: Hey, this'll set you up. Here, mixed and bottled in Italy.
2: Looks revolting.
5: Are those the words of a man who says, hey, I'll try anything?
2: No, they're mine.
1: Supper's ready.
2: Thank you.
1: Oh, hello, Alistair. You depressed him.
5: Hi, Jean. Would I do that?
2: L.A. are still waiting for the rewrite for the first episode.
1: Oh, that.
5: If Lye wasn't so fazed by Mrs. Flack, he'd have done them by now.
2: I'm not fazed by Mrs. Flack. I'm being driven to distraction by Mrs. Flack.
1: Oh, dear.
5: Come on, mate, pick yourself up. Drink your gigolo's pardon.
2: I don't even like the name of it.
1: Well, what exactly is Gigolo's pardon?
5: Espresso coffee with amaretto, which you drink through the cream on the top.
1: Oh, that sounds nice.
2: You drink it, then.
5: Lie.
2: Oh, all right. Oh, God, as I said, you drink it.
1: Mm. Oh, that's delicious. You know, I might give an espresso machine to Judy and Sandy for a housewarming present.
5: Judy and Sandy?
1: Yes, they're getting a flat together.
2: Eventually.
5: Right. I see. Would you excuse me for a moment?
1: She's in the kitchen, laying the table. His feathers are ruffled.
2: Why?
1: Look, I'll pour you a pre-supper scotch instead, and we'll call it Gigolo's Last Stand. After Alistair.
5: Flat hunting?
4: Yes.
5: I'd have thought you'd have preferred somewhere on your own.
4: I don't seem to function very well on my own.
5: Well, you wouldn't be. Some of the time. But if you move in with Sandy...
4: Clear off.
5: Come again?
4: Clear off. I'm fed up with you taking me for granted.
5: Now, when have I ever done that?
4: Come to think of it, Alistair, most of the time...
5: Now, hold on, baby.
4: No, you hold on, baby. I'm just supposed to be available, aren't I? I don't get a peep out of you for weeks, and then it's just, oh, you know, here, there, everywhere... Then on top of all that, you don't want me to share a flat with Sandy because it might interfere with your life. Well, I've got my life, Alistair, and if leading it denies me the pleasures of your not-so-perfect body, then tough. Now get out before I really lose my temper. Are you off, Alistair?
5: Positively rancid, apparently.
4: Judith?
3: I'm in the kitchen.
4: Row? Major, now don't worry, I'm not going to throw myself on the bed and cry. Come on, let's dish up supper and then go out and enjoy ourselves.
2: These cardboard boxes have travelled around a bit today, haven't they? Spare room, downstairs, now our bedroom.
1: Perhaps they'll think of it as an outing.
2: I thought everyone seemed very quiet during supper.
1: Lost in admiration for my shepherd's pie, presumably.
2: Mm. You've been quiet all evening.
1: I didn't notice.
2: What's this? Under the pillow.
1: Something I wanted you to see. Did you do this?
2: Well, newspaper didn't come like that, did it?
1: No, I mean, why did you do this? On the property page.
2: Well, I was at that page, so I just passed the time circling the sort of place we might move to if we decided to move.
1: Oh, so you want to move?
2: Well, it's not a matter of pressing urgency.
1: What is it a matter of?
2: Well, consideration, that's all. Does no harm to think about it. And you see, if we got a place of our own...
1: We've got a place of our own.
2: Hardly ours.
1: Look, it won't go away, will it? You've got it into your head that you're some kind of lodger. We're supposed to be what Alistair calls an item.
2: This place in Kent looks nice.
1: I mean, there's no reason to move.
2: No, not immediately, no.
1: Oh, you mean it can wait till tomorrow?
2: No, I mean, it's something we might talk about. It'll be later, at some time, that's all.
1: Mm.
2: What time are the girls we have?
1: I don't know. Are you going to call them into your study and give them a good wigging for staying out late?
2: I can't really. Sandy sleeps in my study.
1: Well, remember the Waltons?
2: I don't know any Waltons.
1: Yes, that television series.
2: That lot. What about them?
1: Well, I was just thinking, when we say goodnight tonight, it'll be like them. You know, goodnight, goodnight, goodnight, goodnight.
2: Well, we could get over that by going to sleep. Unless you've got something else under your pillow that you might like to confront me with.
1: Yes, as a matter of fact, I have.
2: Oh, God.
1: Not that confront is the right word.
2: Well, do I get to see what's under the pillow, or is it 20 questions?
1: Ta-da! These.
2: They're letters.
1: You're quick.
2: Well, I'm not really interested in other people's letters.
1: Well, they're not other people's letters. They're the letters you wrote to me before you got posted to Korea.
2: Good Lord. You kept them all these years?
1: In one of those boxes.
2: Let me see. Nurses Home, Middlesex Hospital. My writing was much clearer then, wasn't it?
1: This is quite flowery, actually.
2: May I?
1: Well, they're half yours. Oh, let me have a look at that one. My darling Pooh.
2: Now, this one starts like that as well. You didn't show these to anybody, did you?
1: Oh, certainly not. I miss you terribly.
2: That's how mine starts.
1: What's the date on yours?
2: August 16th, 1954.
1: Oh, mine's the 14th of August, 1954. 2 whole days apart.
2: These must have been a few weeks after we first met. Didn't you keep any of the early ones?
1: Oh, no. They started Dear Jean and ended up Yours Sincerely.
2: Pushy devil, wasn't I?
1: Your very first one ended up Yours Faithfully. I only kept the smoulderers.
2: I can't really believe I wrote anything very smouldering. I mean, in those days, you'd... Good grief.
1: What?
2: Look what I wrote.
1: Oh, that's very smouldery.
2: Yes, it is, isn't it?
1: Nothing like that in this letter. Here you refer to the warmth of my kisses, which was in the same league.
2: Well, the question arises, what happened between the 14th of August 1954 and the 16th of August 1954?
1: Well, I think we stumbled on a dear little hotel in Chalfont St. Giles.
2: Oh, yes, yes. Of course, that's it. Yeah, may I have it back? This gets positively lurid.
1: Yes, for the 1950s.
2: Well, for the 1990s.
1: Did you keep any of my letters?
2: Pardon?
1: You didn't, did you?
2: Well, I meant to, but you know, you travel very light in the army.
1: Oh, yes. You don't want to weigh your kit bag down with heavy things like letters, do you? It's all right. Women tend to be soppier than men about things like letters.
2: Well, not that you actually kept yours in a very special place. I mean, stuffed away in an old cardboard box.
1: Yeah, I knew where they were.
2: I don't really have a case, do I?
1: It doesn't matter. Here, let me put them back in the box.
2: I'd quite like to read the rest of those sometime.
1: Well, we'll have a good wallow one evening.
2: You're on.
1: And no more lingering doubts.
2: Well, about us?
1: Yes. Remember, I love you, Lieutenant Hardcastle.
2: And I love you, Nurse Pargiter.

You've been listening to As Time Goes By, written by Bob Larbee and starring Judy Dench as Jean and Jeffrey Palmer as Lionel. Judith was played by Moira Brooker, Alistair by Philip Bretherton, Sandy by Jenny Funnell. The producer was Martin Fisher. As As Time Goes By is a DLT Entertainment production in association with the Theatre of Comedy.

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1: Yes, there's coffee pot freshness in every cup of Maxwell House.
2: Inside every Cape Plum, there's a nice clean stone asking to be let out. 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
4: Oh, yuck. Is that smell again? Is you on the bacon roll diet, Maddox? Because I has to tell you, it's making you look old, man.
5: Oh, thank you, Freddy. If I'm looking old, I'd only put it down to syntax stress.
4: Syntax stress? What is you on about?
5: Syntax stress, a condition brought on by encountering people ignorant of the rules and principles governing the construction of sentences.
4: Oh, man. You're probably one of them people who worries about the apostrophe.
5: I am!
6: Morning, Maddox.
5: Oh, Amelia, remember that geek who hacked into Barack Obama's BlackBerry a while back, yon bloke from Swindon, Harold someone? What happened to him?
6: Awaiting extradition. Endless appeals. Very dull story. Very dull person. Don't go there.
5: What is it with newspapers? We break a story, get all excited, and then never follow up. I sometimes think the entire nation has gone down with attention deficit disorder.
6: Sorry, what were you saying?
5: I was saying, the entire nation... Oh, very witty, Amelia, very witty.
3: Electric Ink by Alistair Beaton. Starring Robert Lindsay as Maddox Bradley.
7: Good morning, settle down everyone.
4: Excuse me, sorry.
7: Hurry up, Maddox, I have a special announcement to make and time is tight.
4: Sorry, Oliver.
7: Let's start, shall we? First, yesterday's paper, satisfactory on the whole. City Pages enjoyed your feature on the history of banking. Who'd have thought we'd look back and remember Nick Leeson as a symbol of integrity? Royal correspondent, well done with your exclusive. Catching Prince Edward sloping off to the Arctic to go seal clubbing was quite a coup, though perhaps the spot the dumb animal headline was a trifle provocative. The subs do seem to have Republican tendencies. Fashion desk, the makeover of Ruth Kelly. I said the makeover of Ruth Kelly was incredibly expensive, and I'm damned if I can tell the difference between the before and after photos. Education, delighted by the piece on falling standards in schools, but would you mind running it through the spell check next time? Now, special announcement. This isn't easy, but I decided it was only right that you all hear about this from me first, in person, directly, as it were. So, when you all return to your desks, I should tell you, you will each find a sort of personal letter from the management.
5: This does not sound good.
7: No, Maddox, you're absolutely right, it doesn't. In fact, it's
5: bad?
7: Yes, that's the word, bad.
5: Natural disaster bad or Paul McCartney bringing out new album bad?
7: Which is worse? I don't know, Maddox. Well, look, I'm a plain-speaking sort of person, as you all know, and I'll come straight to the point. No beating about the bush. Say it the way it is. Bring you all in on it. Well, anyway, to cut a long story short, the fact is, well, I just prefer to say it. In fact, God, you're all fired. Sorry. Tomorrow's edition, what have we got?
5: Are having analysed the drivers and constraints impacting the news gathering process, the board has concluded that an enhanced focus upon core competencies would benefit efficiency, while retaining a commitment to quality within an overall framework of dynamism and change. In other words,
8: they're giving us all the bullying.
5: Yes, I think that's basically a sound translation. Thank you, Freddy. But since it's generally considered tricky to run a newspaper without any staff whatsoever, I fear we may also have to translate para 2, which reads thus. All former employees... That's nice, isn't it? Isn't that nice? We're already former employees. All former employees will be invited to reapply for their posts, though not necessarily on the same or similar terms and conditions. Freddy?
8: Twice the work, half the pay.
5: Rough translation, but essentially correct. The letter continues, to improve productivity at a time of economic slowdown, approximately 25% of current posts will be streamlined and subsumed within pre-existing staffing quotients.
8: Shit, man. They're cutting jobs by a quarter.
5: Yes.
4: This is not right, man. I mean, what have we done wrong?
5: Quite a lot of things, actually, Freddie. We haven't destroyed a major bank. We haven't laid waste an entire economy. We haven't deprived several million people of their homes. So we must be punished.
6: Oh, I see you've both opened your envelopes. I just don't dare to.
8: There's all the same, Amelia.
5: Not necessarily. I'm sure Oliver will have looked after you, Amelia.
6: I don't understand what you're getting at, Maddox. I really don't.
5: Really? Then open your envelope. Go on, open it.
6: Well, I don't really see...
5: Come on, open it.
6: All right. Well, I'm sure you it'll be exactly the same as everyone else's. You see, it's... Oh. Yeah, it's exactly the same as everyone else's.
0: May I see it?
6: No.
0: Why not?
6: Oh, I will...
7: Hello. Oliver. Should you be venturing out of your office without an armed guard?
0: Everyone all right here?
7: What do you think?
0: Good, good. Just doing a little tour of all the departments, making sure everyone's okay. Oh, come on, don't look so glum. We're all in this together.
7: Well, you're not, are you?
0: I'm as upset as anyone.
7: But not as unemployed.
0: Actually, I'm taking a pay cut.
7: Oh, and your performance-related bonus?
0: My bonus is a lot smaller than most people think.
6: It's almost $500,000, actually.
0: Amelia, please.
8: How does you know that, Amelia?
0: Now, look,
7: Does anyone recall those halcyon days when performance-related bonuses were related to performance?
0: That's enough, Maddox. There's nothing the matter with my performance.
6: I wouldn't say that.
0: I must drop in on the other department. See you later.
6: Yes, Oliver, I will see you later.
4: What is you doing, Maddox?
7: Pursuing a new angle on that poor hacker who's been forgotten by the nation's press.
4: You've got about 47 browsers open.
7: Have I? No, I don't think so. I always close them.
4: No, you've always been minimising the windows. Look, you've got sites on there you must have been looking at days ago. Downloads running from a week last Tuesday. Your computer must be moving about as fast as a free-toed sloth on tranquilizers.
7: It's not a problem. When I check my emails, I click that button and go and make a cup of tea, and when I come back, their screen's up.
4: Oh, man. You need to learn how to use the net.
7: I use it all the time. I spend hours surfing the net.
4: You ain't surfing the net. You're drowning in it. Never mind. Doesn't matter anymore, does it?
7: Meaning?
4: Meaning? Oh, Maddox, man. I was really gonna miss you when you's gone.
7: Do you know something I don't?
4: Well, the thing is, Mads, let's face it, it's not likely to give the old shufflers their jobs back.
7: I'm getting rather tired of being called an old shuffler. I do not shuffle, all right?
4: Hey, chill out, dude. It's not an insult. It's just a friendly way of describing someone who's past it. I mean, let's face it, Mads, you is well ready to be fed mashed potato. Know what I'm saying?
7: Oh, shall I with a fake street talk, Freddy? We all know your father's a billionaire who set you to eating.
4: It's pure and utter rubbish, Maddox. And get your facts right. He's only a millionaire. He was a billionaire, but he's been hard hit by the recession. He says I'm going to have to pay for my own ski trips to Val d'Isère this year.
7: Oh, how awful for you. Some of us have more basic needs, just paying the mortgage.
4: Man, you've got a mortgage?
7: Yes.
4: At your age?
7: Yes, that's right, Freddy. I had to start again after my ex-wife got the house. And the box set of upstairs, downstairs.
4: Oh, you'll find another job, Maddox. You could have a whole new career as the lollipop man.
7: No. I am a journalist, a craftsman, a wordsmith.
4: You could work for Saga magazine, reviewing funeral services.
7: I tell you what I'm going to do. I'm going to get on with this hacker story, go down with all guns blazing, and I shall not end with a whimper, but with a bang.
4: And where's the bang in this hacker story?
7: Well, think about it. Okay, a 20-year-old sitting in front of his computer at home in Swindon hacks his way into Barack Obama's BlackBerry. And he now faces extradition from Swindon to Washington and faces years in an American jail.
4: What is you going to do? Break him out?
7: No, Freddy. I'm going to stir up the public conscience.
4: No way. They all love Obama.
7: Well, no, they shouldn't. He's just a politician in the end, not a bloody saint. I'm fighting this, Freddy. I'm fighting it.
4: Yeah, and I'm fighting narcolepsy.
7: This poor man's liberty is at stake. It's a very important issue.
4: But boring.
7: I don't care.
4: You should care. If you make it exciting, then more people will read it. And that's got to be a good thing, right?
7: Exciting.
4: Yeah. Hot it up a bit, Mad.
7: Hot it up?
4: You know, make it personal, full of colour. Excite the reader about this super hacker. Make him a hero of our times. Make people care about him, feel sorry for him. Maybe, I don't know, he had an unhappy childhood.
7: What? What's that got to do with it?
4: Well, nothing much, but it gets people on side. Check it out, man. See if he conquered a hideous childhood disability. Find if he was abused by a pervert uncle or something. Make a splash with this, Maddox. You might even have a chance of getting your job back. Show them that you have still got life in you. Show them you can change with the times.
7: Look, I'll do it my way. Thank you very much.
4: Oh, man. I gives up on you. This is your chance to be a journalist I knows you can be.
5: Freddie, I'm happy to say I'm never going to be the journalist you knows I can be.
6: Oliver.
9: Come in, close the door. Now, come here, you goddess.
6: Oliver, did you intervene with the board to make sure I'd get my job back?
9: Yes, yes, indeed I did.
6: And that's why everyone else gets a dismissal notice and I get an envelope with rose petals, flights to Italy and two tickets to La Scala.
9: Not quite right, Amelia, not quite accurate. You did get a dismissal notice.
6: Yes, with the words, "Don't worry, darling, purely a formality, your job is safe," scrawled over it.
9: That make you want to give your Ollie a little cuddle, did it? A little schmoozy-woozy?
6: You're a strange man, Oliver. There's something missing, isn't there? Not sure what. Feelings, perhaps?
9: I thought you'd be grateful.
6: I'm not.
9: Oh, you'd prefer to be fired, would you?
6: Yes. Well, no. I mean, I want to be treated the same as everyone else. You know, badly. If I'm going to be news editor, I'll be news editor because I'm good at being news editor, not because I'm having an affair with you.
5: You don't understand how the world works, Amelia. That's your problem. The truth is, the powerful protect each other and the weak go to the wall. That's how life is. You're either the hammer or the nail. And at the age of 10, I decided to be a hammer.
6: I can't think of you as a hammer, Oliver.
5: No?
6: Maybe one of those little toffee hammers.
5: A little toffee hammer?
6: I think it's time we ended it, Oliver. I'm sorry.
5: What?
6: Then if I keep my job, it's based on merit and not some secret intervention from the man who harbours strange delusions about hammers.
10: What's me in this letter?
5: Masha, it's not a good time.
10: I care not about good time, bad time. I care about contents of letter.
5: I think the letter's self-explanatory.
10: Why then does it not explain itself? What mean paragraph 4? The workspace will be reassessed with a view to creating a more intimate environment based upon enhanced efficiency and a more cooperative working philosophy.
5: Well, it means that,
6: Yes, what does that mean, Oliver?
5: Well, at the moment, we have two floors of this building and really, we only need one.
10: So you sell off one floor?
5: We'll be letting it out, actually, as a rehearsal space for Riverdance. Yes, I know it may be a little bit noisy, but that's the price you pay for art.
10: The letter is deceitful. It is big management lie. I know what means this one floor and not the two.
5: Really, do you?
10: Yes. Hot desking. People crammed in like the rats. I know where we all are heading. It again will be the dark satanic mills where did those feet in ancient times. Except the green and pleasant land will be grey. But instead of the factory chimneys, we'll have the computer terminals.
5: Masha, I'm sorry. In the end, it's not my decision.
10: This they all say. This did also say Stalin. May God blast his testicles. What I am wanting to know is, what is to become of me and my people?
5: You mean the Russians?
10: No. I mean my online moderation team, where we go.
5: No worries, Masha. As head of online communities, you're essential to the future of this paper. You're not the one that has to worry.
10: But you are. These cuts, they destroy morale, and they make the newspaper work less well. We have a proverb in Russia, let not the cobbler make fish pies for the farmer's wife, lest the horse run off with the sow.
5: Really? Is that an actual Russian proverb?
10: No, I made it up.
5: Yeah, but, Masha, I'm telling you, don't worry, you'll be okay.
10: Oh, so if I am okay, I don't need to worry about the people who are being flung upon scrap heap of society.
5: Exactly.
10: You don't think this is wrong?
5: No, why should it be wrong?
10: You know, with every passing day, I am loving England a little bit less. Scales are falling from my eyes. Pretty soon this whole country, like a Dostoevsky novel, much misery and too much talking. Maybe I do not want my job back, even if you offer. Oh, and please to tell those management people who are writing the dismissal letters, they pretty very soon need to be taking lessons in the English. Goodbye.
5: God, Amelia, what is it with everyone? I try to help them, I look after them, I give them little favors, and all they do is worry about other people. That is sick. That is so sick. Socialism isn't making a comeback, is it?
4: How's the Borophon going?
11: If you're referring to my fight to save Harold the Hacker, then I'm 500 words in and do not need to be disturbed.
4: Maddox, that's 500 words, one very long suicide note. He was saying, sack me over and over again, but I's here to save you.
11: No, thank you, Freddy. I'll decline that kind offer.
4: I's been checking out this hacker.
11: What? How?
4: Been doing a bit of sleuthing.
11: You mean online?
4: No. I went out and about.
11: You left the office?
4: Yeah, like the old shufflers do. Boots on the ground, yeah? Asking awkward questions, like.
11: Good God, where did you go?
4: I've been to Swindon. I drove up to his hacker's hood.
11: Oh, And in English?
4: His neighbourhood. I met his gran. I seen where he grew up.
11: So?
4: Absentee father, junkie mum, sink estate in Swindon. Truant from the age of 12. Now works two jobs to pay the rent and feed his gran and dog, who would both starve if he got removed from the UK. And, got some pictures on my phone. Take a look. Dog very cute, granny less cute, but we could comb her hair and put her in a rocking chair or something.
11: Yes, yes, I see, but I don't get it. I mean, how am I meant... I mean, where's the story?
4: The deprived kid. Grows up, works hard, very shy, but very clever with computers. Then, a few years later, kapow! The most powerful nation on earth is trying to put him in a slammer for the rest of his life just for messing with Obama's BlackBerry. That mad is a personal story that will sell papers and get public sympathy.
11: This is a serious newspaper. We're not the news of the world.
4: Will I tell you the difference between the news of the world and us?
11: Nipples.
4: No. Ooh, yeah. Well, that too. No, the News of the World sells 3 million copies. It's the biggest English language paper anywhere.
11: The News of the World is not an English language newspaper.
4: Now you is splitting hairs.
11: I would rather be unemployed than write an article that might just as well have been published in the News of the World.
4: Then maybe you is putting your moral comfort before that poor man in Swindon.
11: What? Do you really think that?
4: Yeah. You want to be all pure, know what I'm saying? So you get to keep your purity and your hacker gets to be extradited because no one can be bothered to read your boring story. Oh, and you lose your job.
11: Well, no, that's a specious argument. That's a slippery moral slope. The issues are fundamentally juridical.
4: What?
11: Juridical, relating to the distribution of justice.
4: Oh, man, I'm in despair. No normal persons use words like juridical.
11: But this story isn't some mushy story about a victim. It's a question of fundamental principles.
4: Exactly. As revealed through the story of an Uber geek who's fighting for freedom. You need to have a load of sidebars. Top 10 hackers of history, that sort of thing. And online, I'll create a link to clips from all the best movies about hacking, like War Games and Hackers and stuff like that.
11: Entertainment.
4: It needs to be a campaign, run over several days. Free the Swindon One. Kickstart an online petition. Tell it like he's not a terrorist, but a persecuted humorist. And when they come to drag him away, the whole country will stand up and say, not today, not our super geek. Can you take him, Mr. Obama? No, you can't. Man, I was exciting myself.
11: You think that's what will get people to read the story?
4: Of course, man. You is the expert with getting the story. I is the expert with getting the story out.
11: A campaign on behalf of Harold?
4: Yeah, but we should call him Harry. Much more reader-friendly. Harry the Hacker. A campaign that's righteous, informative, entertaining, effective, and most of all...
11: What?
4: It will save your job.
12: Oliver, this is a very difficult time for me.
13: It's a difficult time for all of us, Tasneem.
12: I'm sorry, I'm under more pressure than anyone else. Without my promotions, the print edition would cease to exist. Do you have any idea what that feels like?
13: Well, I can imagine.
12: My doctor told me to cut back on Horlicks. Apparently more than 3 litres a night is bad for you, and I just can't find the right number of togs for my duvet. Too hot, too cold, too hot, too cold. It's horrible. And now you're firing everyone, and...
13: I'm not firing anyone, Tasneem. Those are all management decisions. Nothing to do with me. Look, I assume you want to tell me about some new marketing gimmicks. What are we giving away this time?
12: Gimmicks? I don't do gimmicks, Oliver. You should know that by now. Promotions, yes. Gimmicks, no.
13: Fine.
12: All right. All right, I think I've come up with something very special.
13: Ooh, what?
12: Space travel.
13: Space travel.
12: Are you laughing at me?
13: No.
12: All right, here's how it would work. Customers collect one token a day.
13: Customers?
12: Yes.
13: They're not customers, Tasneem. They are readers.
12: They were once. Now they're customers. Where was I? Oh, yes. Customers collect one number token a day for the next year and visit the online site daily, where they will have to click on their individual number. Then they'll be entered into the most sensational draw of all times. It's clever, isn't it? We get them to buy the print edition and we increase the number of unit users online.
13: And the prize is?
12: A seat on the very first commercial space flight.
13: Will they have to sit next to Richard Branson?
12: No, I checked.
13: I can't see it taking off, Tasneem. Pun intended. It's ludicrous, dare I say desperate. I mean, having to collect 365 tokens for a start would send any reader mad, and we'd have to take on extra staff to count them. And what if the spacecraft blows up, or our lucky reader has a heart attack en route to the stars? Haven't you got anything else?
12: Oh, I'm expected to come up with several new promotions a day, am I?
13: Actually, yes.
12: All right. The recipe challenge.
13: Oh, God.
12: What does that mean? Oh, God.
13: I think the cookery vein has more or less been quarried to exhaustion by now, don't
12: this
13: you?
12: This is different, Oliver. This is unique. We do it in partnership with Gordon Ramsay, and we call it F.U.
13: We call it F.U.
12: Yes, provocative, eye-catching. And what we do is, every day for a month, we carry a free recipe card. And every recipe will begin with an F word.
13: What?
12: Not that F word, recipe F words. Filet mignon, frito misto, fettuccine, foie gras, fondue, frog's legs, fricassee of chicken, fritters, fungi. And here's the big clever twist. Each recipe card is also a scratch card. And 10 lucky winners will get to eat free in a Gordon Ramsay restaurant. Oliver. Oliver, are you taking this in?
13: What? I was just thinking back to those days when people bought newspapers because of the news that was in them. I know those days have gone. I know I can't fight it, but still...
12: If you'd only listen to my marketing ideas, then...
13: Oh, for God's sake, Tasneem, I edit a paper where the print circulation is falling through the floor, and you think we're going to turn this thing around with a set of recipe cards emblazoned with the heading F.U.?
12: What about a free Westlife CD?
13: Oh, in the name of sanity, Tasneem, get out of my office. You've failed spectacularly to increase online revenue. You're wasting your time. You're wasting my time. Whether or not you get your job back is immaterial. We're in danger of being bought for a pound by anyone who's still got a pound. Get out, Tasneem. Get out!
4: Mads, I'm so proud of you, man. A few days ago, you was a nobody.
5: I wouldn't quite say that.
4: No, you was a loser, man. I mean, that article you had planned about extradition, that was dull, dull, dull.
6: It certainly was.
5: Don't encourage him, Amelia.
4: But now you is the bee's bollocks, man. That campaign to free Harry the Hacker, well, it's gone orbital, know what I'm saying? You has been mentioned 3 times in the House of Commons.
5: Not necessarily something to be proud of.
6: The Justice Minister has promised to re-examine the extradition treaty, and we've added almost 30,000 to circulation every single day for a week.
4: Man, you is keeping your job for sure. No way they're going to boot out the man who saved the Swindon One.
5: Yes, well, let's hope I have saved him. I'm on my way now to hear the judgment.
4: I never thought I'd say this, but you is cool.
5: No, not really cool. Well, perhaps a tad cool. You know, basically, I see myself as a mere humble cog in the wheel of this great machine we call a newspaper. A practicer of old-fashioned quality journalism, digging, checking, writing, you know, presenting facts.
4: Old-fashioned journalism? I gave you the sidebars, online video content, graphics, personal angles, a granny photograph to die for, and an online petition signed by more than 300,000 people.
5: Yes, all right. Yes, I concede that your assistance was quite useful. And thank you for all the legwork, checking out the details, delving into Harry the Hacker's past, and very thorough, Freddy. Very thorough. Uncharacteristically thorough.
4: Yeah, well, sure. I mean, you listened to me. You took me seriously. No one's ever done that before.
5: I couldn't have made an impact without you, Freddy.
6: Have you two thought of applying for a civil partnership? Oh, newsroom. Yes. Right, I'll tell him. Oliver wants to see you.
5: I don't have time. I'll be late for the High Court.
6: He did say right away.
4: He's wanting to kiss your feet, man.
5: Oh, what a horrible thought.
14: Come in.
15: Greetings, Oliver. Greetings.
14: Well, you ran a textbook campaign, didn't you?
15: Yes, I rather think I did.
14: A classic, Maddox. 5 consecutive front page leads, all on the same story, all by the same reporter.
15: Yes. Well, thank you, Oliver. Yes, I think the personal element worked particularly well. You know, the photographs of the granny and so on. Yeah, I'm glad I thought of that. My sidebars were quite attractive, don't you think?
14: Oh, very.
15: I gather my politics minute is now getting more hits than anything else on our website.
14: Indeed it is. Okay, Maddox, okay. Enough. What you need to know is that the court hearing ended 10 minutes ago.
15: Oh, ahead of schedule. I was going to be there.
14: Too late. Harry the Hacker won his appeal. Extradition was denied.
15: Well, that's terrific. Yeah, I feel...
14: And he can now wander the streets of Swindon as he wishes.
15: Wonderful.
14: Provided he stays at least 400 yards away from any pet shop, dog pound, or donkey sanctuary.
15: So what do you mean?
14: Your hacker has a criminal record for cruelty to animals. He used to help run a donkey sanctuary that was raided by police and the RSPCA. A ghastly scene, apparently. The Guantanamo Bay of animal welfare.
5: Oh.
14: Why didn't you check, Maddox?
5: Well, actually, I left all that to... I slipped up, didn't I?
14: Yes, Maddox, you surely did. This newspaper has just run a hugely successful, internationally spotlighted campaign to keep at liberty a man who ill-treats donkeys.
15: There are worse things than ill-treating donkeys. You know, like ill-treating human beings. I mean, it's not as if he's subjected the donkeys to waterboarding, is it?
14: You don't understand the British public, do you, Maddox? They care a little bit about human rights, but they care a great deal more about animal rights. Perhaps our readers will still applaud us for doing the right thing, or perhaps they'll desert us for a paper which doesn't make heroes out of donkey abusers. And, of course, the 300,000 people who signed our online petition may feel particularly aggrieved. I expect they will very soon be leaving some very unpleasant feedback for you, Maddox.
5: Oh, they'd do that anyway.
14: Thank you for the fiasco.
5: Very sorry. Although, you know, there is still a principle at stake. Even a convicted donkey abuser has a right to be protected from an unfair extradition process. So, frankly, Oliver, I have no regrets.
14: How wonderful for you. Well, soon, I expect you'll have plenty of time to lay back in your bath and sing Je ne regrette rien, because you're all about to learn who is to be re-employed and who is not. And in your case, I have a very strong suspicion as to which way it will go.
5: You seem angry.
14: Yeah, well, thanks to you and your donkey abuser, I very much doubt that I will survive the coming bloodbath. The minute word gets round that Harry the Hacker was cruel to animals, I expect my phone will ring and...
5: Your phone's ringing, Oliver. It's still ringing, Oliver.
14: Yes? What? Yes, of course I've heard. Yeah, I see. I see, well... If I may put my side of the case, I... Hello? Hello?
5: Was that by any chance?
14: Yes, Maddox. That was the chairman of the board. I have just been fired. And may or may not be reappointed. So now we are all in the same boat.
5: Yes. Yes, I'm most awfully sorry, Oliver.
14: So am I.
5: When will we hear, you know, as to who's been re-employed and who hasn't?
14: They'll be sending out texts.
5: Sending out texts?
14: Yes. It's all a rage. Firing people by text message. Cheaper than sending letters, I assume.
5: Firing people by text message?
14: Yep. Not really very nice, is it?
5: No. No, not very nice. Was that yours or mine?
14: Mine, I think. That was yours.
5: Yes. Who's going to look first?

0: in Electric Ink. Maddox was played by Robert Lindsay and Oliver by Alex Jennings. Amelia was Elizabeth Barrington, Freddie Ben Wilbond, Masha Debbie Chazen, and Tasneem Zita Sattar. Electric Ink was written by Alistair Beaton with additional material by Tom Mitchelson. The director was Sally Avens.
1: Once upon a time there was an engineer.
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1: He had an engine and he sure had fun. He used good and plenty candy to make

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1: Inside every Cape Plum, there's a nice clean stone asking to be let out. 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

0: we present Jimmy Clitheroe as the Clitheroe Kid with Peter Sinclair, Patricia Burke, Danny Ross, and Diana Day in...
1: One Good Twist Deserves Another. I'm coming. It's the milkman. I'll pull his leg a bit.
2: Milk.
1: Sugar.
2: Pardon?
1: Granted.
2: What are you playing at?
1: Same as you. It's a guessing game, isn't it?
2: Look, it's Saturday morning. I've called for your milk money.
1: There's nobody in but me.
2: Oh.
1: P.
2: Don't start that again. I'm trying to get finished early so I can get to the big rugby match this afternoon.
1: Burry versus Rovers. I'm going there myself. I might see you.
2: Not if I see you first. Who's taking you, your granddad?
1: No, he doesn't like the rugby ground. There's no ball. Daft Alfie's taking me.
2: Oh, you're Susan's boyfriend?
1: Yep. I heard him tell her he might go when I was dusting the front room keyhole.
2: Does he know he's taking you with him?
1: Not yet. It's a surprise.
2: You mean shock, don't you? Anyway, I didn't know you were keen on rugby.
1: I wasn't, till I saw it on the telly last week. Hey, what a game. Did you see it?
2: I was there, on the ground. In fact, I was right near television cameras.
1: Get away. I thought I recognised the voice.
2: You what?
1: You kept shouting, "Get stuck in, never mind the game, get some arms and legs broken." And that was at half-time when the band was on.
2: You never heard me shouting that. Mind you, right about one thing, it was a rough game.
1: Ooh, you're not kidding. Hey, do you remember one bloke pulling another bloke's shorts off?
2: Oh, hey, did you see it on the screen then?
1: Yeah, just before the commercial break. Off came his shorts, and then a voice told him he'd look 5 pounds thinner in a girdle.
2: Oh, yes, very comical. I like that.
1: Here's another big laugh. Oh, Susan.
3: Just behave yourself. Can I help you, Mr. Bradshaw?
2: I've called for the money, 12 and 4.
3: Oh, well, I haven't got any money. Mother and Granddad are coming down the street. Ask them.
2: Thanks, I will. Cheerio, Jimmy.
1: Cheerio. I'll see you this afternoon. Look for me on the cop. I'll be on a policeman's shoulders.
2: Okay, then.
3: Take this shopping bag off me. It's heavy.
1: Me? Carry that lot? I'm a lad, not a mule.
3: Oh, get out of my way. Oh, that's better. You might have helped me.
1: Oh, all right. I'll help you to get your breath back. Open your mouth and I'll get me bicycle pump.
3: Very funny. I hope you're not going to behave like this afternoon, showing us all up.
1: You what? Are we all going to the punch up?
3: Well, we're all going to the vicarage.
1: You won't see any fighting there.
3: Look, you know why we're going to the vicarage. That's where we all meet to get the tins and the flags before we go out collecting.
1: Well, what are you talking about? If you mean for the pensioners' fund, that's next week.
3: It's this afternoon. We have to be at the vicarage at 2:00. Where were you going?
1: To the rugby.
3: Pardon?
1: I think I'll go to rugby. There's a big public school there.
3: My dear little brother, going to public school?
1: Well, why not? My granddad goes to a public house.
3: Look, funny boy, you promised Mother you'd go and help collect money for the pensioners. So whatever plans you've made this afternoon, forget them.
1: Oh, why didn't somebody remind me about this?
3: Well, you would have been reminded if you would have been in the house last night. Mrs. Eccles called.
1: Fatty Eccles? She called? I wondered why the pavement was cracked.
3: Don't be so rude. She called to confirm that we'd be doing the street collection today. And Mother said she could put all our names down.
1: Well, she can cross mine off. I've got other things to do. And anyway, they don't need other collectors when Fatty Eccles is on the job. She can raise a fortune on her own.
3: What are you talking about?
1: Well, you've seen the size of her muscles. She doesn't go around shaking a tin. It's a dustbin with a slit in the lid.
3: Stop talking nonsense. Help me put these things away on the shelves.
1: Put them on yourself, Scraggy Neck.
3: A temper?
1: Well, I'm fed up. I miss all the fun and the broken legs. Hey, that's an idea.
3: What are you mumbling about?
1: Mind your own business. That's it. Have an accident.
4: Come in, Father, and stop grumbling. The man can't give us the milk.
5: Well, it'd be like robbery, 12 and 4 a week for what we drink.
1: Grandad's right. Let's all drink beer. And I'll keep all the money from the empties.
4: Oh, be quiet. Susan, when you go out again, will you pick up the meat?
3: Right, Mother. I'll call in now on my way to the hairdresser's. I thought I'd have my hair done for this afternoon.
1: Ask him to give you a Percy Thrower.
5: What sort of a hairdo is that?
1: Short back and sides with a lawnmower.
3: Oh, ignore my dear brother. He's just been reminded that he's going out collecting this afternoon, and I don't think he's very keen on the idea.
4: Is that right, what Susan said, Jimmy?
1: Of course not, Mum. I can't wait to get out there. You'll hear me. Please give generously. Give till it hurts. If you can't give money, I'll have the buttons off your shirt.
5: Oh, dear, what a boy.
1: After all, I'll be doing good, collecting for all the dear white-haired old pensioners and a few bald-headed ones as well.
4: You don't mind collecting for the pensioners, then?
1: Of course not. After all, every day I'm nearer to being a pensioner myself. I reckon I've only got about another 63 years, 2 months and 13 days to go. And then I can smoke thick twist at half price.
5: Hey, you sound like you're going to enjoy yourself.
4: Time's getting on. You'll have to start getting ready soon, Jimmy.
1: Yes, ma'am. Just as soon as I've fallen off this chair. I stood on this chair to put Susan's things away.
4: Bring the other stuff in the pantry, Father.
5: Right you are, Pat.
1: Right. Here goes. Knock this chair over and then yell like mad. My leg. Oh, my ankle.
4: What happened?
1: Oh, I was standing on a chair putting them things away for our Susan, and I slipped.
5: Are you all right, Jimmy?
1: Oh, I think so. What a daft trick to do.
4: Here, I'll help you up.
1: Oh, thanks, Mum. I'll just... Ow!
5: Oh, it's his ankle, Pat.
1: It feels better when I take my weight off it, but when I stand up like it, ow. It's like somebody shoving red-hot needles in me.
5: No, I'm pretty sure it's not broken, Pat. He just wrenched it a wee bit.
4: Well, it does seem better now we've got him on the settee. Are you all right, Jimmy?
1: Yes, Mum. The throbbing's gone off a bit and I can waggle my toes again. Oh. I'll soon forget about it once I'm out collecting for the pensioners.
5: What? So you're staying in this afternoon?
1: Oh, but Grandad, I want to go. I'll be all right. If I can't walk, I'll get Fatty Eccles to give me a piggyback.
4: You'll be silly.
5: You'll be spending the afternoon on the settee with your foot up.
1: But where? Oh, I see. What do you mean? Best without me.
4: Oh, we don't want to leave him on his own, Father. Susan had better stay at home with him.
1: No, there's no need for her to stay.
4: Why not?
1: Oh, well, Alfie'll be passing here on his way to the match later on. He could call in and see if there's anything I want.
4: Yes, that's a good idea. I'll give him a ring. You'd better get ready, Father.
5: I'll just away upstairs and get changed. You'll be all right, Jim, if Alfie calls.
1: Oh, yes, Grandad. Dead right. Just what I need. Somebody with plenty of money and no brains.

0: Oh, hello, Jimmy. Your mother phoned me and asked me...
1: Did she? Well, that was nice of her. Come in.
0: Yeah, I'm sorry I'm later than I said I'd be, but I got held up at the...
1: Did you know? People are always getting held up there.
0: I know. You know, when I got there was a queue halfway around the... Where?
1: I don't know. I always go to the other place.
0: Oh, I see. No, I don't. Hey, what are you putting your cap and coat on for?
1: I'm going to Betty Byes, you daft-looking... didn't my mum tell you?
0: Well, all she said was...
1: Well, there you are, then. That explains it. Right, I'm nearly ready for off.
0: I don't get this.
1: You look puzzled, Alfie. Can't you remember where the rugby ground is?
0: Of course I can.
1: Well, what's the hold-up, then? Don't tell me you've forgotten your wallet.
0: No, it's in my pocket.
1: And you've come on your motorbike?
0: Yes, I have, but...
1: Well, there is no hold-up, then.
0: No.
1: Well, what are we waiting for? Come on.
0: Right, after you, Jimmy. Who was right, please, when your mum rang up and asked me... Just a minute. What did she ask me?
1: Yeah, and she couldn't have asked a nicer fella. Now, move out of the doorway.
0: Wait a minute. She asked me to call because she said you couldn't go out.
1: Well, of course I couldn't go out. I had no motorbike to go on, had I?
0: No, but...
1: Well, now that you're here, I have, haven't I?
0: Well, yes, but...
1: So that's what my mum must have meant, wasn't she?
0: Well, yes.
1: Well, shut up and pull the door to.
0: All right. Oh, it's going to be a good match, Jimmy. Hey, that is where I'm taking you, to the rugby match.
1: Yeah, that's right, Alfie. Now, let's get moving.
0: Hey, just a minute. Who's this coming up the path?
2: Jimmy! Oh, I just caught you.
1: Oh, no, it's Fatty Eccles.
0: What does she want?
1: From the look of her 100-weight of slimming pills. I can't stop Mrs. Eccles, so cheerio.
2: Oh, I thought I'd just pop in while I was passing. Hello, it's Mr. Hall, isn't it?
0: That's right, Mrs. Fatty. Slimming tea.
2: I've just called to go to the vicarage with the others. You know, Mrs. Clitheroe and Mr. St. Clair and Jimmy and his sister. I thought, why don't we all go on the same bus?
1: Because there isn't a bus big enough.
2: You what, Jimmy?
1: It's a fuss, all this collecting for the pensioners. Come on, Alfie, let's go.
2: Just a minute. Aren't you going with the others?
0: No, they've gone and we're going to the rugby. My army ankle!
2: Mr. Hall, your ankle?
1: No, he's talking about my ankle, aren't you, Alfie?
0: Yeah, look, all I know is Mrs. Clitheroe rang me and said...
1: And she was dead right. That's why Alfie's just going to give me a turn round the garden, aren't you, Alfie?
0: I don't know. I'm all mixed up again.
2: Yeah, Jimmy, is he all right?
1: It's his memory. He can't remember his helping me to exercise my bad ankle.
2: Oh, I see. I'm sorry about your memory, Mr. Hall. Have you tried bathing it?
0: You know what?
1: See? He can't even remember that.
2: No, you, Jimmy. Has your ankle been bathed?
1: No, my ankle's not that bad.
2: Let me see. Oh, it's got no bandage. Oh, that's taking chances, you know. Come on, I'll see to it.
1: Oh, but Mrs. Eccles, we're late. We've got to go.
2: Oh, but you're not going anywhere. Give me a hand with him in the house, will you, Mr. Hall?
0: Oh, we've only just come out. Somebody give me a white flag, I surrender.
2: I'm very good at first aid, though I do say it myself. I'll soon have your ankle done properly.
1: But it doesn't need doing it. It's you that needs... you don't need to stay and do this.
2: Never take chances, I always say. No, it won't take me long to do, and then I'll be off to the vicarage to join your mother and the others. Just open the door, Mr. Hall. Some bandage for you, just like I said.
1: Yes, and it's only taken you half an hour.
2: Well, you can't be too careful, I always say. You know, Mr. Hall, I once had terrible time just through neglecting an ingrowing toenail.
0: Oh, well, couldn't you cure it?
1: She couldn't even see it.
2: Well, I'll go now and catch up with the other collectors. Mustache, give that ankle plenty of rest, Jimmy. I'll see myself out. Cheerio.
0: Bye-bye, Mrs. Bathbum. Deckle.
1: Cheerio. Right, quick, Alfie. Get these bandages off my ankle.
0: But she's only just put them on. Your ankle will never get better.
1: It doesn't have to get better. There's nothing wrong with it. Now, hurry up. The match will have started by now.
0: Wait a minute. I've just been thinking.
1: Good old Alfie. You'll try anything once, won't you?
0: Now, look, funny boy, I don't get it. The others go out collecting, but your mother phones me because you can't go, but you can go to the rugby match, but when we meet Mrs. Eccles, you can't, all because of a bad ankle you said you had that you haven't, and what does it all mean?
1: Confucius, he say, man with mind full...

0: Hold the throttle, Alfie. We've missed the start of the match already.
1: Yeah, I'm not going any faster on these wet roads. Yeah, and this doesn't seem like a shortcut to me.
0: Of course it is. Once you get round this corner, it's a straight run.
1: I hope so.
0: Just speed up and don't argue. Slow down.
1: What?
0: The road's flooded, you daft.
1: Oh, oh, heck.
0: Oh. Abandon ship.
1: I'm soaked to the skin.
0: Well, take it off and hang it out to dry. Oh, come on. Give me a piggyback and get this bike started again.
1: Well, I think the bike should go now. I've dried everything.
0: Have you got the water out of your head?
1: Oh, yes, I shut up.
0: Oh, well, come on. What time is it now?
1: It's only 8:30. Oh, let me watch it stopped. Oh, I bet it's got water in it.
0: Yeah, it'll be the spring.
1: Hey, that's very good, that water in this watch.
0: Oh, Belcom. If we don't get cracking, we'll be too late to hear the final whistle.
1: Nah, we should be there in 2 minutes.
0: I hope we... Oh, no. Pull up.
1: You what?
0: Pull up. Stop. Whoa, Neddy.
1: What are you stopping me for? We're nearly there now.
0: I thought you might like to see that church clock. You can't tell the time, can you? The big hand...
1: Yeah, I know, funny. It's 4:30. Oh, heck.
0: Exactly, you nut. If you turn round, we'll just have time to get home before the mob arrive back. Thank you for a lovely afternoon.
1: That can't be helped. I'll start her up then.
0: Still... It's not every day you can go sailing on a motorbike.
1: Yes. Now, look, I'll miss that much as well as... Jim, it won't start.
0: It won't start. Is the petrol in?
1: Yes, there's petrol in it.
0: Well, if it doesn't start on petrol, we'll try something else in it.
1: What?
0: Your blood.

0: got back before your family came home.
1: It's no thanks to you and that lump of scrap iron you call a motorbike. You'd be better off with a hoop.
0: Yeah, listen, it'll be a long time before you go on that scrap iron again. I'll see to that.
1: Oh, is Alfie Walfie getting cross because Jimmy called his bikey-bikey then?
0: Oh, shut up.
1: Here, have a piece of pork pie.
0: No, thanks. Your mother probably wants them for later.
1: Well, she shouldn't have left them on the table then. What with mocking? Because she's only bought two.
0: You won't be able to eat any tea when your mother comes in.
1: Get away. You've seen too many telly adverts. You're talking to a lad who can eat meals in between meals.
2: Why, I'll be glad to get in front of that fireplace.
1: Another bike. Hey, up till I get on that couch. Oh, and don't forget, Alfie, we haven't been out of... Oh, heck, my shoes.
0: You are?
1: My shoes are covered in mud. Don't let them in. Hold the door.
0: What do you mean?
1: Hold the door till I get my slippers on. Go on.
0: All right, but what'll they think's happened?
1: Don't argue. Grab the handle.
0: I'm damn doing brilliant.
3: I wonder why Alfie came back. The door's stuck.
2: Stuck? What do you mean?
3: Well, I mean I can't open it.
1: Oh, heck, there's a knot in my loose.
2: Let me try, Pat. It's getting locked. I can feel it move. There's somebody holding this door.
0: Yes, it's me.
1: That's it. Now, where's my slippers?
2: What's the idea, Alfie? What are you holding the door for?
1: 1 minute, Alfie.
0: For 1 minute. I mean, just a minute.
3: Alfie, what's wrong?
1: Tell her it's the carpet.
0: It's the carpet, Missy Clitheroe.
1: Oh, where the heck did I put my slippers?
3: What's wrong with the carpet?
0: I don't know. I mean, it's...
1: There they are, in the fireplace.
0: It's in the fireplace.
1: Okay, Alfie, you can let them in now.
0: Oh, thank goodness. Come in.
4: What on earth were you doing, Alfie?
1: He was trying to put the carpet against the door so I wouldn't be in a draught.
4: Oh, dear. Poor little Jimmy mustn't be in a draught.
1: That's right, so shut your mouth.
3: That'll do. We don't want any rows.
2: Oh, you come back to see Jim then, Alfie?
0: Oh, we came back together.
1: We've been together all the time, and Alfie didn't leave me, did you, Alfie?
0: Oh, no. I didn't leave him.
3: Oh, that was nice of you, Alfie.
4: No wonder we couldn't spot your bike at the ground. We went to the rugby match.
1: You what? You said you were collecting with the vicar.
3: We were, at the rugby match.
1: Well, why didn't you tell me you were going?
2: We didn't know until we met the vicar. Anyway, what difference would it have made if you had known?
1: I wouldn't have had to lie. No difference.
4: What are you laughing about?
0: Jimmy, you at the match and him pretending that he was a bad ankle.
3: Well, I don't think that's funny, Alfie. Jimmy having a bad ankle.
0: No, it isn't that. It's ever bad. I just felt like laughing because...
1: Because he saw Susan's face.
0: Yes, Alfie. Shut up.
2: Well, it was a great match, Alfie. You'd have enjoyed it.
4: Far more than sitting here all afternoon with my cheeky brother. I thought you were just calling here for a few minutes.
0: Well, I did. I mean, I thought I was.
3: Well, what did you do all afternoon? Watch the telly, I suppose.
0: No.
1: Yes.
3: What?
0: Yes.
1: We didn't, but yes, you suppose we did.
0: That's right, I think.
2: You're sure you were here all afternoon, Alfie?
0: Me?
1: Well, we've been together since he came, every minute.
0: Yeah, that's true.
3: Oh, now who can this be? Will you go and see Susan?
4: Right, Mother. And you sit down. I'll get the tea ready.
1: Oh, will you? What are you going to burn for us tonight?
2: Now, listen, Jimmy. Stop being cheeky about Susan's cooking. She made a lovely trifle yesterday.
1: Trifle? That was an egg custard that went wrong. She just slopped it about in a basin and banged in a spoonful of jam.
3: Don't tell lies. Susan's making the tea, and if you don't want it, you can do without.
1: All right, I'll starve. Till the chip shop opens.
0: What do you mean, starve? You've just had 2 big pork pies.
3: Pork pies?
1: Yes, Mama. I felt weak, so I had the pork pies you left on the table.
3: I didn't buy any pork pies. Did you, Father?
2: Me? No. Susan must have brought them in.
4: Oh, Mother, it's Mrs. Eccles. Come in, please.
3: I wonder what she wants.
1: She must have heard it's feeding time.
5: Hello, everybody. I hope I'm not not disturbing you, Pat.
3: Oh, no, not at all. Sit down. Would you like a cup of tea? Susan's just making some.
5: Oh, no, thanks, Pat. I've just called to collect the parcel I left earlier.
4: Well, I'll start on the tea anyway, Mother. Are you sure you won't have some, Mrs. Eccles?
5: Oh, certain, thanks, Susan. Well, how's your ankle, Jimmy? All right, what do you mean? Oh, my ankle. Oh, I'm much better now, thanks, Mrs. Eccles.
6: Oh, you've taken the bandage off, I see.
5: Oh, yes, and Alfie took it off because it was too tight.
3: What bandage?
5: Oh, I bandaged Jimmy's ankle earlier on. I met him and Alfie as they were going out.
2: Going out, you say?
5: To the door, I felt faint with the pain, so Alfie took to the... he took me to the door for some fresh air. Didn't you, Alfie?
0: Maybe, yeah, that's right. I did take him to the door.
6: You came out wearing your crash helmet, Alfie.
5: Yes, well, that's because he was scared of the birds.
0: Yes, but I mean...
2: Birds?
5: Yeah, one of them pecked his head the other day. It was a woodpecker.
6: Oh, oh, you're a caution, you are. Well, anyway, I've got to be going. I just came to pick up the pies I left when I came in to bandage Jimmy's ankle.
5: Pies? Pork pies?
6: Yes, I put them on the table, I think, and then forgot them.
3: Oh, so that's it. I'm sorry, dear, but I think my greedy son has eaten them.
5: Well, I didn't know they were fussy at Mrs. Eccles' pies. I'm sorry.
2: Well, you shouldn't take things without asking.
6: Ah, now, Peter. He wasn't to know I'd left them. Still, I'd better get some more before the shop's closed. They were for my husband's tea. Oh. That's why I called back for them this afternoon, twice while they were out.
3: Jimmy and Alfie were in all day.
6: Well, they must be deaf then. I rang the bell about 10 times.
5: But I'd have heard you. Oh, unless I was asleep.
2: Oh, was Alfie asleep as well?
5: Well, he's always half asleep, so he hadn't far to go.
0: Now, don't be funny. I wasn't asleep.
3: Well, why didn't you hear Mrs. Eccles then?
0: Well,
5: Alfie, you didn't sneak out with me asleep, did you?
0: Of course I didn't. You know very well, when you were asleep, we were both riding other... What am I talking about?
2: There's something fishy about all this.
5: That's what I think. Alfie, did you go out of the house this afternoon?
0: Of course I did.
5: You big fibber. Well, there's your answer, Mrs. Eccles.
3: Just a minute. Alfie, you said you were with Jimmy all afternoon.
0: Well, I was.
5: Oh, I'm going. I can't stand any more lies.
2: You get back on that couch till we... What happened to your ankle?
5: You know what happened. I felt... Oh, yes. I'm walking. Yeah, it must have got better a bit. Oh, yeah. Oh, I can feel it again now, though.
3: Alfie, where did you take Jimmy this afternoon?
0: Well, we set off for the rugby match, but my bike broke down and we all...
5: Yes, Mum, you see, my ankle wasn't hurting, and I think the bandage Mrs. Eccles put on must have...
2: You scheming little monkey.
3: So, you pretended to hurt your ankle just to get out of collecting for the vicar's funds.
5: Well, I...
4: What was that, Mother? Did you say he was only pretending he'd hurt his ankle?
2: Yes, she did. The little twister. There's nothing wrong with him yet.
6: Oh, dear, I feel this is all my fault.
5: It is, if you kept your pies in your trunk at bag.
3: How dare you? You'll go and get 2 pies and you'll pay for them out of your pocket money.
5: Oh, but, Mum...
2: And when you get back, you'll have your tea standing up. Because you won't feel like sitting down for a week.
4: Well, that won't help the old age pensioners. He ought to still go out and collect for them.
5: Yeah, she's right. Give us a tin and I'll start now.
4: Oh, not now, tomorrow. You can come collecting with me.
3: Oh, yes. What a good idea, Susan.
2: Aye. That's better than a smacking that he'll forget in 5 minutes.
5: You mean you won't clout me, honest?
2: No, I'll let you do as Susan says.
5: Oh, Sue, good old Sue. My kind, pretty sister.
0: Very nice, Susan. I hope you'll remember this, Jim, and not say nasty things to her in future.
5: What? Say nasty things to my beautiful sister? Oh, never again. That's all right then, Grandad. Mum, I'll go collecting tomorrow with Susan. We'll be at the vicarage first thing in the morning.
4: Well, there's no need for that. Tomorrow's all arranged. The crowd of us are meeting at the school sports ground just before the match.
5: Oh, we'll see a match as well. Oh, Sue, you're not just a sister. You're my best friend.
0: Well, all's well that turns out for the best. Well, but ends best. I mean,
5: it's a long road. that has too many cooks.
0: Yes. All's well.
5: Oh, don't bother. Well, Sue, my Sue, what time does the match start?
4: 2:30, but we'll meet the other 6 collectors at 2.
5: Oh, right. And, is it a rugby or football?
4: Oh, neither. You and I and 6 other girls will be collecting at the ladies' hockey match.
5: Just me and a bunch of soppy girls.
3: That's right, Jimmy, and you needn't bother to pretend to break anything, because if necessary, you'll go on a stretcher.
5: Don't worry, I won't pretend. I will break something. Squeggy and his blooming neck. Come here.
7: Those involved with the Clitheroe Kid this week were Peter Sinclair as grandfather, Patricia Burke as mother, Danny Ross as Alfie Hall, and Diana Day as Susan, with Betty Allberge and Joe Gladwin. The recorded program was written by James Casey and Frank Roscoe, produced by James Casey, and starred Jimmy Clitheroe as the kid himself.
5: Well, I had to go. What a day. Me and 500 screaming girls, and the vicar with cotton wool in his ears. I had to go around collecting because he kept watching me. And the things they put in my box, buttons, hair grips, safety pins. One put chewing gum in, after she chewed it. I threw the can away and dived at her. Then the vicar came up, told us to stop fighting, and made her put me down. Well, she was a big girl.
8: If you're paying this kind of money for a car, you'd want it to have a touch of style, legroom, four doors, and all that. And if this is what you had in mind, you don't even have to pay that kind of money for the new Skoda Super Estel. Skoda's new Super Estel puts a man in the street
9: and his dog
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2: Time to meet the men from the ministry. We're off for a walk in the Whitehall Wonderland with Norma Ronald, Ronald Badley, John Graham, and the men from the ministry, Richard Murdoch and Derek Guiler. British civil servants are renowned for ability, probity, loyalty, and indeed for all kinds of tea at all times of day. But ministry life isn't just a tea party. There are problems to face and puzzles to solve.
3: Hello, Harridges. Could you send round another dozen crossword books and 10 more jigsaw puzzles? Yes, we've almost finished the ones you sent yesterday. That's right, the General Assistance Department at the ministry. Goodbye.
4: Well done, sir. Here we are, the General Assistance Department, poised to help anyone who needs us, and we've had no work for a month.
3: Your clever idea with the staff magazine must have helped. I mean, getting our names in the obituary columns.
4: Well, plus Sir Gregory being off on his fact-finding tour of Capri.
3: Well, let's finish off this jigsaw puzzle before the new ones come. This Tower of London's rather tricky.
4: Oh, glory.
3: Can't we just ignore it?
4: It might be work.
3: Exactly.
4: Well, on the other hand, it could be something important. I'd better take it, I suppose. You get on with the job.
3: Okay.
4: General Assistance Department, Lennox Brown.
5: Ah, so you're there.
4: Ah, Sir Gregory, yes.
5: Got back from a tour and heard some story you were dead.
4: Oh. Greatly exaggerated, son. Printer's error in the staff magazine.
5: I have an important job for your department. I suppose you're doing nothing at the moment.
4: On the contrary, sir. We're working on one of London's historic buildings.
5: Department of the Environment, eh? It's strange. They didn't mention it. There's new things come from them.
4: Well, it's a bit hush-hush, sir. Lots of gaps still to be filled in.
5: Have you heard of Sir Hugh Jager?
4: No, I'm afraid I hadn't. Don't know a thing about him. Never heard his name at all.
5: Millionaire industrialist. Died recently.
4: Oh, dear. We'll miss him.
5: Jager's left a large fortune to the government for scientific research. But there's a condition in his will. He wants a statue erected on a particular spot in Hyde Park, a place which apparently marked a turning point in his life.
4: Really, Sir Gregory?
5: Jager's special achievement should be marked in the place indicated, but environment are snowed under at the moment, so you're to handle the project.
4: Perhaps I could have more details, Sir Gregory.
5: You'll get them from Jager's solicitors. Foot, Freeman and Foot.
4: Looks like this solicitor's going to be late.
3: Perhaps they're not putting their best foot forward.
4: Funny business, you know, wanting a statue of yourself in Hyde Park, isn't it?
3: Very odd. Considering the state of most of London's statues, I'd want my statue indoors.
6: There's a Mr. Foot to see you, sir.
4: Ah, the solicitor at last. Show him in, would you, Mildred? And see if you can find a map of Hyde Park.
6: Right, sir. Mr. Lennox Brown and Mr. Lamb are ready to receive you, if you'd care to reveal yourself.
7: Oh, thank you. Good morning, gentlemen. I am Grenville Foot, solicitor to the late Hugh Jago.
4: Well, I'm Lennox Brown, and this is my number two here. This is Mr. Lamb. We were expecting your senior partner, Mr. Rupert Foot.
7: I'm afraid he was deceased some time ago.
3: Oh, dear. They've got one foot in the grave.
7: Take it you have the general picture. Sir Hugh has left £100 million for government research, provided his memorial is erected at a specified place in Hyde Park.
4: Yes. Well, may we know why this particular spot was so important to him?
7: Oh, of course. As a young man seeking his fortune in London, he had many disappointments. one day after spending his last shilling on lunch in a park cafe, he walked dejectedly on the grass, wondering if the time had come to throw it all up.
3: That park food never changes.
7: Well, he lay down in the shade of a large oak tree to contemplate his predicament. And suddenly, an acorn fell on his head. He thought about this for a moment and realized he had made a momentous discovery.
4: Just a moment. You're not going to say he discovered gravity.
7: Oh, no. He would have done, of course, but someone else had already done so. No. Hugh Jago was the first man to see the possibility of dropping explosives from the air.
4: Really?
7: But he always ascribed his success to that moment under the oak tree. And that is where he wanted his memorial.
4: It's to be a statue, Sir Hugh, is it?
7: No. He desired the portrayal of an idea.
4: Oh.
7: Hope overcoming despair.
3: I'll just make a note of that. Hope overcoming despair. We don't get much of that at the ministry.
4: Now, where exactly is this tree, Mr. Fortin?
7: You'll find it from the directions in his will. Here is a copy of the relevant paragraph.
4: Oh, yes.
7: The memorial is to be executed by a leading sculptor and must satisfy Lady Jago, who will perform the unveiling ceremony on May the 15th, which was Sir Hugh's birthday.
4: Oh.
7: Unless all these conditions are met, the legacy is forfeit.
4: Oh, good Lord. Well, I mean, that only gives us 6 weeks.
7: Quite so. Well, perhaps I should leave you now.
3: Then we can get on with our planning, and you can get back to your soliciting.
4: Well, thank you for calling. Good day, Mr. Foote.
7: Oh, good day, gentlemen.
6: Isn't that a hard copy, I suppose, sir?
4: Oh, thank you, Mildred.
3: Yeah, you better let me do this one. I was rather good with maps in my Boy Scout days.
4: All right, sir. Here are the directions from Jago's will. Go on. Surprise me.
3: Yeah, right. Now, spread the map out on the desk.
4: That's the idea,
3: and flatten it down nicely. Oh, dear, this bit won't go flat.
4: What?
6: You've left your teacup underneath, Mr. Lyon.
3: Oh, silly me. Yes. There, that's better. Now, what did he say? I left the cafe by the east gate that's here. Turned right, walked for another 2 minutes. Yes, according to my calculations, he finished up here. What does he say? At this point, I lay down tired and miserable. There. That's the place.
4: I'm not surprised he was miserable.
3: Why?
4: He's lying in the middle of the lake.
3: Yes, I see this blue bit here. Well, perhaps I turned left instead of right. I'll start again.
4: Oh, don't bother to, please. No. It might be quicker to go down to the park and find a place for ourselves.
3: Oh, good idea. It's a lovely day for an outing. One, you've got Sir Hugh's instructions. What do you think?
4: Well, I don't know. According to this, it's that tree there. Oh, glory.
8: And that is why I say to you, brothers, we are being cheated. Are we going to stand by and let them grind the faces of the workers? What about our rights? The left is right. We've no rights left, right? What we want is more work and less of it. It's not true.
9: Stand firm and take moving.
3: Oh, dear. You really think that's the tree?
4: Well, it must be. It's an oak, and it's where Jago said.
6: Yeah, what's that loony doing on his little box?
4: Well, we're almost at Speaker's Corner, Mildred, where everyone has the right to open his mouth and put his foot in it.
8: Well, there you are, brothers. We shall not be moved. Are there any questions?
3: Yes.
8: What is it, brother?
3: Would you mind going somewhere else?
8: Well, somewhere else? What are you on about?
4: I'm afraid this spot has to be marked and measured for a new government project.
8: Not on your wedgie, mate. This is my pitch.
3: You'll have to move eventually, I'm afraid. We're having a statue put up there.
8: Oh, now you're not, mate. You're one of them, aren't you? The time has come for revolt, brothers. And I, for one, am revolting.
4: Now, look, couldn't you just move your pitch over there under that other tree?
8: No, I couldn't, mate. That's Temperance Fred's pitch over there. Temperance Fred. You'll see, he'll be down here as soon as the pub's closed. Now, why don't you put your statue somewhere else?
3: It has to be here. A famous man lay down here and was hit by an acorn.
4: We'd better go ahead and mark the tree, too.
8: Oh, no, you don't. You sure, Bob?
3: No, I'm sure.
8: Now, then, what's all this? They're trying to break up the meeting, Constable. They're bowler-hatted punks.
10: I see. Well, I'm afraid I'll have to ask you three to move along.
8: Now, look, this is ridiculous, officer. We're here on a job for the Department of the Environment.
10: Oh, yes? And I'm the Archbishop of Manchester.
3: How do you do, Your Grace?
10: Now, come along, please. You're stopping the audience from hearing the speaker.
6: Any audience except us three?
10: That doesn't make any difference. Move along and don't give any more trouble.
8: Quite right, Constable. You run them in.
11: There they go. Now then, brothers, as I was saying, there's now justice in this country. Thanks to the vicious Gestapo methods of the police, freedom of speech is suppressed.
3: Well, that's the nearest I've come to being run in since the moths put a hole in my bathing suit. Just by the left knee, it was.
4: Well, the police have a job to do, too. It was quite unnecessary for you to cling to the railing, shouting, give me liberty or give me death.
3: But what are we to do about revolting Fred?
4: Well, we'll pass that problem to the Department of the Environment. Mildred, send them a memo, would you? Telling them where to put their statue.
3: And to have the plinth in place by the end of the month.
6: Righty-ho, sir.
4: Now, our next job is to commission the statue itself. Has the Arts Council sent that list of recommended sculptures?
6: Oh, yes, here, sir.
4: Ah, thank you, yes. Let's have a look here. Arthur Morris, a young artist noted for his unusual models. Oh, he doesn't sound very suitable.
3: I think the word should be mural.
4: One. Very well then, Martha Murals.
3: That's better. Though, mind you, a lot of these artists do lead shocking and outrageous private lives. Lucky devils.
4: Well, it says he's abroad till the end of the year. And so is this next fella. So they're no good.
3: This could be the temperance. Stephen Klink, outstanding modern sculptor, does work of earthy candor, profound significance, and crystal clear obscurity.
4: Well, what does that mean?
3: It means he does those funny things with titchy heads and holes in the middle.
4: I don't know. Sounds a shifty bohemian to me. No, I prefer the sound of this next chap, you know.
3: Sir Rodney Cargill. Oh. Sculptor of the traditional school, noted for his classic style.
4: Right, yes.
3: I think we should see them both in case one isn't available. I mean, there's no one else on the list and there's not much time.
4: Yes, good idea. Now, let's see. Their addresses are here. I can't say I'm looking forward to this visit, too. From his work, I'd say this fellow Klink's an absolute bounder. Sort of chap who goes to bed in his underwear.
3: You have to make allowances for genius, one.
4: Well, I can't see any genius about those stone atrocities in the pictures you showed me. The only one that meant anything was the thing that looked like a vacuum cleaner.
3: That was mother and child at dusk.
4: Well, if his mother looked like that, what can you expect?
3: Ah, there's number 20 now. Driver, would you stop here, please?
4: Well, I suppose one should see how the other half lives. Though when I joined the civil service, I didn't expect to hobnob with a yob.
12: Good afternoon, sir.
4: Oh, good afternoon.
3: Where from the ministry, Mr. Klink?
12: I am the butler, sir. Mr. Klink is awaiting you in the smoking room. Please come in, gentlemen.
4: Oh, thank you.
12: May I take your hats, umbrellas? Oh. This way, please.
3: Yes.
12: The gentleman from the ministry, sir.
13: Ah, do sit down, gentlemen. You'll take tea, Mr. Rather.
4: Yes, please, Mr. Yob. Mr. Klink, my name is Lennox Brown, and this is my assistant, Mr. Lamb.
3: How do you do?
13: How do you do? Well, take a dish of tea, please.
14: Certainly, sir. The silver service, sir?
13: Oh, yes, I'm sure that'll do. Our guests won't want to stand on ceremony, Bosun Cat.
12: Very good, sir.
13: Had your letter, gentlemen. Very good of you to think of me for the Jago Memorial.
4: Well, it was obvious to me that you were the ideal candidate, Mr. Klink.
13: Thank you.
4: I am, of course, a great admirer of your atrocities. your masterpieces.
13: Kind of you to say so. Alas, it won't be possible. Question of time, I'm afraid.
3: The memorial has to be unveiled on May the 15th.
13: So I understand. Only 6 weeks, you say.
4: 6 weeks, yes. But, I mean, looking at your works, I wouldn't have thought they took too much time. I mean, that is understandably what I mean.
13: Don't apologize. You're absolutely right, Mr. Lennox Green. Black or yellow. I do them in an afternoon, you know. Wouldn't do for the public to know that, though. So I can only produce 2 a year. My present work is the piece you see in the garden.
4: I like that very much.
13: Do you really? I loathe it. Hate all this modern stuff, as a matter of fact, still. That's what sells, you see.
4: But what about your magnificent mother and child at dusk?
13: Oh, hideous. Reminds me of a vacuum cleaner.
3: Mr. Klink wasn't what you expected.
4: Not quite, I must admit. Completely bogus, of course. For basic decency, you'll find Sir Rodney Cargill in a different class.
3: And Cargill must be a bit of an old fuddy-duddy. You can understand everything he does.
4: Staunch traditionalist, too. A gentleman of the old school, I'll be bound.
3: He hasn't answered our knock. I'll try again.
4: 6:15. Well, I expect he's setting out the cocktails. Yeah. Now, this is your chance to see some really gracious living.
3: Oh, good.
4: What is this? Good afternoon. We're for... Oh, I'm sorry to catch you in your pajamas. We wanted Sir Rodney Cargill.
15: Oh, that's me.
4: You're Sir Rodney Cargill. I do apologize for getting you out of bed.
15: It's all right. I was just going to get up and fry a kipper.
4: I'll do one for you, or have you had breakfast?
3: Actually, we just had tea. We're from the ministry. We've called about the Jago Memorial.
15: Oh, yes. Come in. Olga said there was a letter about it somewhere. Let's go in the studio.
16: All right, Bridget, I'll see to it.
15: Now move those dirty plates off the sofa and sit down.
4: Thank you. Yes. Well, we thought, my assistant here thought, you might be a suitable sculptor for the Jago Memorial statue.
15: No, I can't be bothered at all.
4: Hello. Here's today's post.
3: Are you sure? I mean, there's a good fiend.
15: The thieving swine. Look at this booze bill. Oh, Lord. Telephone accounts. Gas as well. Oh, that's very high. Ah, sure, that'd be when Natasha tried to gas herself. Well, then it looks like I'll have to be doing your statue after all. When's the thing to be done?
3: It's to be unveiled on May the 15th, and it has to depict hope overcoming despair.
15: All right, then.
17: Mr. Footy here with Lady Thane about tomorrow's memorial ceremony.
4: Oh, yes. Show them in, Mildred. Yes. Two. Sit up straight. Yes. Put that crossword away.
18: Good morning, gentlemen. I don't think you've met her ladyship.
4: Indeed not, no. A great pleasure to meet you, madam. I'm Lennox Brown, and this is Mr. Lamb.
3: How do you do, Lady Thane?
19: I beg your pardon.
4: Do sit down, Lady Jago.
19: I wish to be sure that all arrangements are complete for the ceremony.
4: Ah, yes, indeed, the arrangements. Yes, all neatly buttoned up, madam, all taken care of. That is almost, yes.
19: May I ask what you mean by almost? The unveiling of the statue is tomorrow, is it not?
4: Rest assured, the ceremony is all arranged, the seating's planned, and the plinth is in place.
19: Good.
4: Yes, good. However, there is one tiny detail not yet completed.
3: We haven't got the statue.
4: Yes. That puts it very neatly. We haven't got the statue.
19: You haven't got the statue? But it was clearly stipulated that it should be done by tomorrow.
4: The sculptor's finishing his work today, you see. Then it'll be put in place this evening, ready for tomorrow.
3: He needed the whole 6 weeks to do a perfect job.
19: Was he inspired by the project?
3: Oh, more than that. I'd say he was intoxicated. Well, he was last time we saw him.
19: I'm very glad to hear it.
4: The Arts Council wanted us to use someone modern, but we felt you'd prefer something instantly recognizable.
19: Certainly. I believe when you can't make out what a statue means, it would be banned at once in case it's something improper.
4: Ah, indeed. Yes.
19: I think that covers everything, Mr. Foote.
18: You're quite sure you have the exact spots as you wanted?
3: Yes. Oh, we had a bit of trouble getting hold of it. It was being used by one of the Hyde Park speakers.
18: how did you get rid of him?
3: The Arts Council sent him on an American lecture tour. Talking on the British way of life.
18: Then everything's in hand. Lady Jacob, we'll cut the tape and unveil the statue, and the legacy will go to the government.
19: I shall now return home and prepare my speech.
3: No need to bring your own scissors. We're taking the office pair.
4: Well, what an alarming woman, too. Kept frowning at my pelargonium, and now it's wilted.
3: I do hope Cargill finishes that statue in time.
4: Oh, he will. He knows he won't get paid if he doesn't. They'll have it installed by 6 o'clock.
3: I say, why don't we all stroll down to the park just after six and have a look at it? There it is, one. Cargill hasn't let us down.
4: Excellent, yes. Already just in time. Yes. Sir Gregory will be pleased.
3: I like the look of it, don't you?
4: Very striking, very striking. Just the right size and shape. What do you think, Mildred?
17: I wouldn't like to sigh until the covers come off.
4: We can't move the cover, can we? I mean, it's there for the unveiling ceremony.
3: I suppose we could just take a peek underneath. I'd like to see what hope overcoming despair looks like.
17: Well, I don't see why we shouldn't pull the cover off. I mean, we can put it back afterwards.
3: Yes, no one would know. In fact, we could rehearse tomorrow's opening ceremony.
4: Yeah, well, I'm not sure that we should.
3: Now, come on. Bags me being lazy thing. Oh, now, really? Where's the ripcord? Ah, here we are. Ladies and gentlemen, little did I think when I began this short speech that it would last for 2 hours. However, I now have great pleasure in unveiling this statue and naming it, oh, good Lord.
4: Good grief.
17: Good night.
3: I suppose that gentleman's hope and the lady's despair, but... thought they'd be quite so... Mildred, don't look. Avert your gaze.
17: Well, it's all right. I have seen that kind of thing before, but never paid for by the government.
4: I mean, she's got absolutely no... Oh, too, this is terrible.
3: I suppose they're Greek gods and goddesses, but I never realized Greek gods and goddesses were quite so... had quite such...
17: Yes. They must have been fun times to live in.
4: What will Lady Jacob say when she sees this? Remember her words, it must give a clear message without any impropriety.
3: Well, it gives a clear message, all right, but she's not going to care for even the sparrows look amazed. Shoo that one away, Mildred. What a rude place to perch.
4: What can we do? I mean, if Lady Jago sees this statue, the government can say goodbye to their 100 million.
3: I doubt if we could get another one done in time, and we couldn't postpone it. Lady Thing would create havoc.
4: Oh, yes, she'd do absolutely right. What? Create havoc. I've got it, too.
3: Yes.
4: That's our only hope. Quick, there are some sledgehammers in this workman's trench.
3: Good gracious, you mean knock it about? Sir Rodney wouldn't like that.
4: Never mind what Sir Rodney likes. If you are to, you can have the heavy hammer. You'll find it easier to swing.
3: Oh, all right, thanks.
4: Ah. Where should we start?
3: Well, I suggest I hardly like... What about that bit there? Should we blindfold the gentleman first?
4: Silly idiot. Come on, let's get on with it.
3: Here we go.
4: Right, go on.
20: What's all this?
3: Lord, look out, one. Good evening, officer.
20: I seem to recognize you, too.
4: Oh, good. We're from the ministry.
20: Yes, last time we met, you were breaking up a meeting.
4: Huh?
20: This time you're breaking up a statue. Dear, oh, dear, oh, dear. You middle-aged delinquents are worse than the young ones. I'm afraid you'll have to come along with me.
4: But this is serious, officer. This statue is an offence to public morals. We have to alter it before tomorrow's opening.
20: Let's have a closer look at that. Oh. Disgraceful. Here, give me that other sledgehammer.
4: Thank you very much.
19: Ladies and gentlemen, little did I think when I began this short speech that it would last for 2 hours. However, I now have great pleasure in unveiling this statue and naming it, good gracious. And naming it, for the moment, at any rate, the Hugh Jago Memorial. Where are the men from the ministry? Where is Lennox Brown?
0: Charming speech, Lady Jago. I wish you could have spoken longer.
19: What is the meaning of that monstrosity? That statue is a shapeless heap.
21: What happened to me, statue? Someone's wrecked it. I can sue you for this.
22: We can explain everything, Sir Cargill. J.D. Lego, if you just give us time, a week perhaps.
23: Excuse me, where can I find the sculptor who did this work?
21: It's my creation, but let me...
23: I congratulate you, sir, on the finest piece of modern art it's been my pleasure to see. As United Nations Cultural Counselor, I'd like to have you work on our new UNO building. Name your own fee, of course. And, Lady Jago, I greatly admire your vision in commissioning this bold and imaginative work.
19: Well, I'm glad it turned out the way I planned it.
23: If you'd both care to join me for lunch, I'm sure we'll find much to talk about.
19: Oh, well, thank you. Mr. Lennox Brown, I'll instruct my solicitor to proceed with the legacy.
0: Ah, yes, how very gracious of you, Madam Jago.
23: My car is over here, Lady Jago.
19: Thank you. Sir Rodney, I'm very pleased with the way you carried out my instructions.
24: You're very kind. Perhaps you'd like to drop in the studio for a glass of stout.
25: You're a very beautiful woman, did you know that?
19: Oh, you flatterer. Would Saturday be all right?
22: Well, all's well that ends well. Lady Jago's got her memorial, Cargill gets the contract, and the government gets its money.
0: Yes, but what do we get?
3: Oh, I didn't tell you, did I? Harridge's sent up a new set of jigsaw puzzles this morning.
0: Really?
3: 10 famous statues. If we have lunch quickly, we can do one this afternoon.
0: Oh, you are clever, I think that's fine.
2: Turning to stone as the men from the ministry were Richard Murdoch and Derek Giler. Also featured were Norma Ronald, Ronald Badley, and John Graham. The program was written and produced by Edward Taylor.
26: What has a hazelnut in every bite?
27: Sorry.
26: And thick milk chocolate for your delight.
27: Sorry.
26: Nougat and caramel golden light.
27: Sorry.
26: Don't forget the hazelnut in every bite. And again. What has a hazelnut in every bite?
27: Sorry.
26: Sweet milk chocolate for your delight.
27: Sorry.
26: Nougat and caramel golden light. And don't forget the hazelnut in every bite.
27: Sorry.
26: The hazelnut in every bite.
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4: Thank you, ladies and gentlemen. You know, I've just come back from England. And it was a wonderful trip, and you wouldn't believe the size of those ships. A person can be lost for days and never be missed. But, of course, I wasn't worried. I always carry identification with me. A card that says, "My name is Robert Hope. I live in Hollywood, California. If lost, please return me to..."
5: Ava Gardner.
4: But the trip home was fine, except the captain told everyone I was Bob Hope. I said, "You shouldn't have done that." He said, "I know. From now on, sleep with this life belt on." And what a rough trip. I won't say I got seasick, but by the third day out, I started looking like my passport picture. And that is a beautiful thing. It looks like Boris Karloff standing in his hands.
5: Those English sailors take everything so casually. One man fell overboard and he cried, "Drop me a line." And the steward said, "Yes, old boy, and you must write to us now and then."
4: But London is a lot like our New York. I was walking along Regent Street there when a man stepped out of an alley and whispered, "You want to buy 10 yards of hot cashmere?" What a place to meet my brother George. And I wanted to buy one of those little MGs to drive around in while I was over there, but they were all out of them. They were waiting for a shipment from America. And I met one poor fellow who's been living on nothing but carrots. When you meet him, he just looks up with his pink eyes and says, "What's up, Doc?" And some places, they've forgotten what meat looks like. In one small village, the waiter couldn't understand what I wanted when I ordered steak and mushrooms, so I drew a picture of a cow and a lot of big mushrooms. So he brought me a Bull Durham sign and an umbrella. But they do serve a lot of fish over there. They eat fish over there as fast as they can catch it. In fact, one place, I got a halibut so fresh that when I picked up my fork, he looked up and said, "Hold it, bud. Give me a chance to spit out the bait first." And on top of that, the fog is terrific. It's the only place I know where you can walk away and leave your hat hanging in the air. And it's very penetrating. One morning I was having breakfast near an open window, and I complained that the coffee was very weak. The waiter said, "Don't be silly. I haven't put any in your cup yet. You've been drinking the fog." And And he was an insolent fellow, this waiter. He's the one who brought me a hamburger when I said, how about my pickle? He looked me straight in the eye and said, yes, how about that? You know, the English have a lot of terms that are different from ours. I appeared at the Palladium Theater, and one night I saw an American and an Englishman taking their seats. The American said, why do you call these seats stalls? The Englishman said, well, you see the donkey who's appearing here tonight. We'll tell you when. And I was surprised to find the government has taken over the house I was born in, and it is now a national shrine. Well, it isn't exactly a shrine. It's next to a park, and it makes a nice place to drop in and wash your hands.

0: ladies and gentlemen, Bob has just returned from Europe. I went along with him, and we had a wonderful time, especially on our trip home aboard the Queen Mary. So let's go back. The Queen Mary had just set sail from Southampton, and Bob and I were unpacking in our cabin.
1: Hey, Bill, how about this Queen Mary? Isn't it a wonderful ship?
0: Oh, it sure is, Bob. It's a lot different from the other boats we've crossed the Atlantic in.
1: Well, how do you mean?
0: Well, on this ship, the other passengers are people.
1: Well, at least we always had fresh milk. Well, see you later, Bill. I'm going up on the deck and enjoy some of this ocean air.
0: Okay, Bob.
2: Sailing, sailing over the ocean blue. Oops, oops. The waves get any bigger, lad. It's Mother Sills for you.
1: Gee, what a big ship. There must be 100 passengers sitting along here in these deck chairs.
3: Hi there, Bob.
1: What?
0: Who?
1: Why, it's Ann Baxter. Hi, Annie.
3: Oh, Bob, no one's using this deck chair.
1: Oh, thanks, Ann. Well, this is a pleasant surprise. I didn't know you were on this ship.
3: Well, I didn't know you were aboard either, Bob. Your name doesn't appear on the passenger list.
1: And it's very inconvenient. For breakfast, all the steward would bring me was a bowl of borscht and a knockwurst sunny side up. You'll have to hurry if you want to get in. But how come you're on this ship, Ann? Have you been to Europe?
3: Yes, I made a picture in Munich, Bob, and then I took a long vacation. Paris, Rome, Bern, St. Moritz.
1: Been living it up, huh?
3: Oh, it's been heaven. And that scenery in Switzerland. Bob, you haven't lived till you've seen the Matterhorn, the Jungfrau, and the Weisshorn.
1: Yeah, and they get a lot of swell mountains over there, too, haven't they?
3: What brought you over here, Bob?
1: Oh, well, I've been making personal appearances in the English provinces. Blackpool, Haddonpool, Westpool, and Liverpool.
3: Sounds like you made quite a splash.
1: Yeah, there were a few pools I could have played, but I got tired of having my tuxedos made by Jansen. I also played the Palladium in London.
3: Oh, gee, Bob. Weren't you afraid to go there after what the critics did?
1: Oh, of course not. You forget I was born in England, and I played there often, and the critics were always nice to me before.
3: Well, what did they say about you this time?
1: How old are you? No, Anne, they were really very nice to me, I'm sure.
3: What do you mean, I'm sure?
1: Well, I didn't understand one thing they said. What's an orangutan? Anyway, Anne, it's going to be very pleasant making the crossing together. I'm glad you noticed me passing by.
3: Oh, I knew you right away, Bob. Who else would promenade the main deck of the Queen Mary wearing a checkered golf cap, pink sport shirt, black velvet pedal pushers, and carpet slippers?
1: Well, it's more modest than the way I was going to come out.
3: How do you mean?
1: Well, my cabin boy told me the first day out, nobody dresses.
4: Beg pardon, Miss Baxter.
3: Oh, yes, Stuart.
4: Would you like a couple of hot consomme, ma'am?
3: No, thank you, Stuart.
1: The ship seems to be making good time. About how far out are we?
4: Oh, about 70 miles, sir. That's the Irish coast off the starboard bow.
1: The Irish coast? Oh, I don't see anything over there.
4: Off the starboard bow, sir. You're looking to port.
1: Oh, yes. I'm always mistaking starboard for port. I once went into a wine shop and drank 3 glasses of starboard before I noticed the difference.
4: Well, actually, it's quite easy to remember. When you're heading west, starboards to the north, ports to south. Heading east, starboards to south, ports to north. But when you're heading north, starboards to east, ports to west. And, when you're heading south, ports to east and starboards to west. Isn't it simple, sir?
1: Oh, perfectly simple.
4: Yeah. Will that be all, sir?
1: Yes, go up in the poop deck and lie down. You must be pooped. Hi, sir.
5: Oh, pip, pip, cheerio. Take 2 pee bags out of petty cash. Thank you.
3: Oh, gee, Bob, wasn't he cute? I love traveling on English ships.
1: Oh, so do I. Come on, I'll show you around. Have you been up on the captain's bridge yet?
3: Well, no, Bob. The signs say passengers aren't allowed up there.
1: Oh, signs don't mean anything. Come on.

0: Here, go back to my office and work on these requisitions, Captain.
1: Very good, Mr. Crothers.
0: Is there all the chilly here in the bridge, sir? Wind's freshening a bit?
1: Yes, nippy. You might have Stewart prepare some tea.
0: Hey, very good, sir.
1: I say, Crothers.
0: Yes, sir?
1: These people coming up the companionway, friends of yours?
0: Oh, no, sir. I never saw them before, sir.
1: Carry on.
0: Yes, sir.
2: See, Anne, up here you get a wonderful view of the whole horizon. You see those big windows up there? That's the pilot house. Those officers are steering the ship.
3: Well, why does it take two of them, Bob?
2: Well, one of them handles the steering wheel and the other one shifts the gear. Some of these waves are pretty steep, you know.
3: Bob, I don't think we should be up here. That officer's glaring at us.
2: And we bought our tickets. Those folks are working for us. You there.
1: Yes?
2: Rolling right along, aren't we? What speed are we making?
1: 30 knots.
2: Oh, fine. Keep going.
1: We plan to.
2: Attaboy, Shorty.
3: Come on, Bob. Let's get out of here. I think he's the captain.
2: Oh, no. He's probably the chief steward in charge of the cabins.
3: But what do those four gold stripes on his sleeve mean?
2: Maybe he's in charge of the fourth class cabin.
1: Sir, I happen to be the captain of the ship.
2: Oh.
1: And this is the captain's bridge.
2: Oh?
1: And the sign says no passengers allowed. Did you read it?
2: Well, yes, but I have this card here. I thought it would entitle us to special consideration.
1: Huh? What is it? I don't have my glasses with me.
2: Well, I'm an honorary commodore on the Echo Park electric boat.
1: Well, I say now.
3: Oh, no, Captain, please don't get angry. We're leaving. Come on, Bob. Let's go back down to our own deck.
2: Okay. So long, Captain. Follow me, Anne. Let's go down on this side over here.
3: Oh, no. No, Bob. No, not over there.
2: Oh.
3: Captain, Mr. Hope fell overboard. Do something, quick.
1: Certainly, ma'am. We'll host.
4: Aye, sir.
1: Full speed ahead.

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0: morning, sir.
1: Oh, good morning, Mr. Crothers.
0: Taking a constitutional
1: test. Yes, sir. Boy, but after you've lived in Los Angeles, this ocean air is disappointing.
0: Disappointing, sir?
1: Yeah, there's nothing in it but salt.
0: I'm afraid I don't quite But what does your Los Angeles air have in it, sir?
1: Oh, everything. Gas, oil, ashes, horse blankets, oil. I want to tell you a great joke I'm going to use at the ship's concert tonight. Tell me, why is Scotland Yard like those tight pants the captain wears?
0: The captain's pants, sir? Do you intend referring to Captain Isherwood Ellington's trousers, sir?
1: Actually? Now, don't snap your crumpet. It's just a joke, Mr. Crothers. See you later, Crothers. Thank you very much. You've been great fun. Thanks a heap. Up to here.
0: Americans.
2: Come on, Ann. Let's go out on the deck and see what kind of a day it is.
3: I'm looking for that book Bob loaned me. I'll bring it along and return it to him.
2: Bob seems to be around all the time. I just don't know what you're seeing in.
3: Well, I always considered Bob gay,
2: witty,
3: amusing, suave, sophisticated, intelligent.
2: Really?
3: Yes. Then I met him. Well, maybe he isn't all those things, but Bob has something else.
2: Yeah?
3: What? Well, as the French say, Bob is un homme du monde, un brave homme.
2: What does that mean in English?
3: Somebody goofed. Well, let's go.
2: Come in.
0: May I have a word with you, Miss Baxter?
3: Why, of course, Mr. Crothers. What is it?
0: Well, it's that Mr. Hope, miss. You see, I'm the one who booked him for the trip, and it's put me in bad with the captain. Everything Mr. Hope does, the captain blames me.
3: Well, what's Bob done?
0: Well, you see, miss, here on the Queen Mary, we frown on a passenger washing his clothes by lowering them out the porthole and letting them drag behind the ship.
3: Bob did that?
0: Oh, it was worse after the clothes got dry. The Ile-de-France passed us and wired the Coast Guard. She thought we were flying distress signals.
2: Well, go on, what else?
0: Well, Mr. Hope was fishing yesterday, and he fell overboard again.
2: Oh, well, Bob caught a shark, and it pulled him in.
3: No, it wasn't a shark.
2: Well, what was it then?
3: He hooked a lady passenger down on sea deck, and her girdle snapped him over the rail.
0: Well, all this is nothing compared with what Mr. Hope plans to do at the ship's concert tonight. I'll get sacked for sure. He's going to tell a nasty joke about the captain. Mr. Hope's going to say, why is a pair of pants as big as Scotland Yard?
3: I give up. Why is a pair of pants as big as Scotland Yard?
0: Because the captain's in them. I say, it's quite good. I never got it before.
3: Well, I hope you don't lose your job, Mr. Crothers.
0: Oh, Miss Baxter, if only there was some way to keep Mr. Hope away from the ship's concert tonight.
3: Oh, wait a minute. I can do that.
0: You think you can keep Mr. Hope busy?
3: With all due modesty, I can guarantee it.
1: Gee, Ann, it's nice sitting here in your cabin and chatting like this, but the ship's concert must be half over.
3: Oh, so what?
1: Well, shouldn't we go up and join the others?
3: No, just lean back and relax, Bob. Let me stroke your forehead.
1: Yeah, but I got some wonderful jokes to tell.
3: You can tell the jokes to me. What are they?
1: Funny, I don't remember now. Anna, I don't get it. What is all this anyway?
3: Don't you know what it means when a girl wants to keep you all to herself?
1: No, I don't. My father told me about the birds and the bees, but he never got around to girls.
3: Can't you see what's making me act like this, Bob? It's you. You.
1: Me?
3: It's always been you, Bob. Put your arms around me.
1: Gee.
3: Now, don't you want to press my lips?
1: Why, are they wrinkled?
3: Well,
1: delicious. It must be this new perfume I'm wearing.
2: Mmm, what is it?
1: Nighttime in Fresno. I just use a dab here, a dab there, a dab here, and a dab there. As a matter of fact, I have to keep moving or I'll leave a puddle. But, Anne, I still don't understand.
3: Oh, darling, hold me in your arms.
1: Well,
3: Baby, you're not going to fight this, are you?
1: No, I'm not even mad at him.
3: Oh, excuse me, Bob. Huh? Hello?
0: Miss Baxter, Crothers here, the purser, ma'am.
3: Oh, yes?
0: Well, I'm on duty up on deck, and I hear that the ship's concert is just ending. Thanks awfully for keeping Mr. Hope away.
3: Oh, you're welcome, Mr. Crothers.
0: Well, cheerio.
3: Cheerio.
1: You know, Anne, honey, I've been thinking it over, and you're right. You and I are soulmates.
3: Oh, well, let's talk about it some other time, Bob. Good night.
1: Good night. I'm just getting warmed up. Come here to Daddy, honey.
3: Oh, what for?
1: Honey, I'm not puckered up like this just to wet a thread or anything.
3: No. Please go, Bob. Don't be a nuisance.
1: Nuisance? A minute ago, I was your stick of dynamite. Who cut the fuse?
3: No, Bob, please. Oh, pardon me. Hello?
0: Hey, Crothers here again.
3: Oh, yes, Mr. Crothers.
0: I'm terribly sorry to keep ringing you up like this, Miss Baxter, but I'm afraid I made an error. The ship's concert hasn't ended yet, after all.
3: Uh-oh. Is it still going on?
0: Oh, yes, Miss Baxter. And I wonder if you would continue.
3: Yes, I'll do it. Goodbye, Mr. Crothers. Bob.
1: Good night, Anne. I'll be seeing you around sometime.
3: Well, what's the matter?
1: Well, I'm leaving. I don't have to have a house fall on me, you know.
3: Oh, honey lamb. Baby.
1: Come?
3: Oh, you can't go. Come now. Sit down beside me.
1: Yeah, but I thought that...
3: Foolish boy. Don't you know real passion when you see it?
1: Yeah, but I can't keep up with the weather reports around here. One minute I'm lying under a palm tree with a Cuba Libra in my hand, and the next minute I'm in Alaska in my BVD.
3: Honey, I'm sending. Aren't you receiving?
1: Yes, but this alternating current throws me.
3: Oh, excuse me, Bob. Oh, Mr. Crothers.
0: Oh, I just popped around to tell you the ship's concert really is all over this time.
3: Oh, what a pity, Bob. And you didn't get to tell your joke.
1: Oh, I wasn't going to tell him at the ship's concert.
3: You weren't?
1: Oh, no, I'm saving him to tell at the captain's party, and that doesn't begin for an hour yet.

ladies and gentlemen, let's go back a few days and return to Bob coming home from England on the liner the Queen Mary. This is the fourth day at sea. It's a bright, sunny morning, and Bob is taking a brisk turn around the deck.

0: Say thank you, Phil. Folks, I had the chance of being with our Boy Scouts at that big jamboree. You know, these boys are from every nation in the world, and I want to tell you what's really thrilling. Sort of United Nations in short pants. Scouting teaches everything that is American. Loyalty, self-reliance, tolerance, democracy. Yes, sir, the Boy Scouts of America, the Boy Scouts the world over, will have the opportunity to help make or break this crazy planet of ours. And I feel certain they'll succeed as a force for good in developing better relationships, more universal understanding. If we would all live up to the Scout laws to be trustworthy, loyal, helpful, friendly, courteous, kind, obedient, cheerful, thrifty, brave, clean, and reverent, I'd guarantee the very best prospects for a brighter future. 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All this I promise gladly if we put our trust work and well be placed in the Boy Scouts of America.
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4: Hello.
5: They're fun, but not much. Tim, can I borrow your wife for the evening?
2: What on earth for?
5: Well, I've got to introduce someone to this fellow who thinks my wife's tall and dark, and you know Jenny's small and fair, and I thought...
2: Why on earth does he think your wife is tall and dark?
5: One of his friends has seen me dining in a romantic restaurant with somebody tall and dark.
2: Who?
5: Sidney Poitier.
2: Why don't you take him along this evening?
5: Well, your Christine's a better dancer. Every time we try and do the Valita, Sidney Poitier leads. I mean, I prefer dancing with Christine.
2: Well, sir, I should think Christine's got medals, you know.
5: For dancing?
2: No, she got one for being the school welterweight champion and one for her performance in the heat of the night.
5: Really?
2: Yes. And once, when she was on all fours looking for a button, she got an honourable mention at Crufts.
5: Speaking of Crufts, which I don't want to do, but I need the work, mm-hmm. I showed there once.
2: Really? What did you get?
5: Fine £20 and a suspended sentence. It's something I like to look back on. Which is difficult for a man of my age.
7: Ladies and gentlemen, I shall now sing the soliloquy from Carousel whilst doing a series of handsprings round the studio.
5: Go on, then.
7: My boy Bill will be tall and as strong as a... Ow! Well, Bill, like a... Ow! He'll grow with his... Oh! Held high and his... Ow! Very firm on the... Oh!
2: Typical of Barry to fall under a co-op van. I'd have at least gone for a Harrods one.
5: Yes.
2: Fortnum & Mason's, I don't.
5: Snob. Well, personally, I'm...
7: No! Ow! Oh, that hurts! Go, ow! Gonna knock him around.
2: He's a bit of a mess, isn't he?
5: I would say a mass of bruises, except I'm not a priest.
2: And now, over to the sports desk.
7: Here is a late Irish football result.
8: Us three, the other lot not as many.
2: And now over to Wembley for live commentary on the gymnastics by Hermes Blush.
7: Well, we've just had Olga Nemenich on the floor. Well, when I say on the floor, we didn't have her on the... I mean, she did something on the floor. It's nerves, not her, me. Anyway, she did a bit on the beam that really stretched her ingenuity with her leg over. Her leg over the beam, not leg over. Now she's having a go at the horse. Oh, what I'm saying is she's bending over backwards to please this crowd, and we can all see her potential. She's going over to the asymmetric bars, and from where I'm sitting, I'm looking up her previous record. Oh, God! Back to the studio.

0: I like good music, you know.
1: Yeah, but Dennis is a pleasant change.
0: True.
2: I heard that.
1: I don't care. Quite frankly, you're the most talentless oaf with nine thumbs I've ever heard murder a tune.
0: That's more like it.
1: Yes.
3: Here is 101 Things You Never Wanted to Know, number 102.
0: Cymbals as a percussion instrument were first used by the Kagana tribe in Israel in 1100 BC. They were apparently held lower in those days, for by the 10th century BC, the tribe was extinct.
3: And now, here is the celebrated Shakespearean actor Sir Dunstan Tamper with readings from the Leeds Street Directory.
4: Elland Road, Ellaby Avenue, Ellaby Grove, Ellaby Lane, Ellaby Road, Ellaby Street, Ellaby Terrace, Ellaby View, Ellis Place, Emerald Street, Emmett's Buildings, Empress Street. Thank you. I was informed that the remuneration would be in readies. Is that correct?
0: Yes.
4: It won't go far towards a bottle of ruby wine.
3: Habitat Flourish, Space Vicar.
0: Episode 23, The Venerable Bede and Mrs. Simpson.
1: Last week, the Reverend Habitat Flourish was trapped by the Saturnians. He wrenched himself free.
5: Oh! Oh!
1: And returned to Earth. He went straight to HQ, Hetty Quilt, a close friend and transvestite altar boy who lived in Trap 3 at Hackney Dog Stadium.
6: Habitat, the bishop was round this morning with sealed orders for you.
7: Let me have a look.
6: Don't you think you'd better read your orders first?
7: Oh, perhaps you're right.
6: Oh.
7: Great heavens!
6: What does it say?
7: I must undergo plastic surgery and set up a business as a private detective in the parkkeeper's hut on Wanstead Flats. Farewell!
8: You must remember this. A kiss is still a kiss. Hello, Sam? Send me up some Luckies and a bottle full of rye. 4 and 20 shaped beef pieces baked in a pie. Come in.
1: Habitat Flourish?
7: Yes.
8: I mean, no, not today, sweetheart. Sam Trowell, private eye.
1: Listen, Mr. Trowell, I want to find my husband.
8: Tell me.
1: My husband and I ran a matrimonial agency, and now he's run off with 20,000
8: pounds?
1: Women.
8: Oh.
0: Habitat jumped to his feet, put them on, and ran out of the hut. Cairo, midnight.
9: Mr. Trowell, I've searched throughout Cairo, high and low.
8: What did you find?
9: A lot of attics and a lot of basements.
8: Behind you?
9: You won't catch me with that old trick. Oh!
10: That was just a warning, Habitat.
8: Great threadbare cassocks. Fat man, they told me you died in Odessa in 1941.
10: I did. Fortunately, my companion was a brilliant vet and amateur brain surgeon who managed to restore me to life. And now, I'm as good as new. Woof, woof, who's a pretty boy then?
1: Who is the mysterious stranger? Why is he lifting his leg against the door jamb and banging his head against the mirror? Why is Habitat talking differently this week? Who wrote baked jam rules in the gents? The answer to all these questions and less in last week's episode on this channel next week, now! Meanwhile, outside a French restaurant, a tragic figure sits alone.
11: Ma chère. Ma chère. Ma chère.
12: Jean-Paul, what is the trouble?
11: I'm not getting ma chère.
1: Nature Corner. Each week we describe some of the lesser known flora and fauna of our countryside.
2: This week, the large-billed platypus.
0: A unique creature generally found hiding under restaurant tables. The large-billed platypus is recognized by its distinctive cry.
5: Do you take American Express?
2: Oh, that should be all right. And now, over to a witch's coven.
13: Eye of newt.
14: Eye of newt.
13: Leg of frog.
14: Leg of frog.
13: Wing of fly.
14: Wing of fly.
13: Tail of dog.
15: House.
6: Ah. I will. I must be off now. I'm having Hansel and Gretel for lunch.
9: What are you giving them?
6: No, I'm having Hansel and Gretel for lunch.
3: It wasn't that funny.
6: No, I just sat on the wrong end of my broomstick.
2: Talking of broomsticks, took the family for a picnic on the river last Sunday.
3: Nice.
2: Not really. Sandwiches got soggy. Kids kept drowning.
3: Leaky boat.
2: Boat?
3: I've got a new hobby, you know. It's a sort of combination. Philately and chiropody.
0: Really?
3: Yeah, I'll stamp on people's feet.
0: I've got a new hobby. It's a combination of pole vaulting and reading the end of books in libraries.
2: Oh, yes?
0: Yes, I jumped to conclusions.
3: Well, I agree.
9: I've got one.
0: So had Hitler.
2: Oh! I like a topical, but really, it's a... It's a combination of eating centipods and gardening.
3: And?
2: I run to seed.
3: We bring you track 3, side 1, after extra time, of the new Hello Cheeky album, The Sound of Mucus.

Linda Boyle, in a peculiar place. She's got wit and she's got brains, and such an elegant grace. Linda Boyle.

0: Now, over to our interview studio, where Hellespont Toggle is talking to a man with a problem.
1: In the studio with me is Fragonard McKillicuddy, a microphone and a jug of water. I'm going to talk to Fragonard because he's the most interesting. Just. Fragonard, I believe you have a problem.
2: Yes.
1: Which is that you are physically incapable of uttering any verbs.
2: True.
1: And this is due to an emotional trauma brought on by the 1947 Solihull by-election.
2: Correct.
1: However, you have overcome this by using a series of sounds. Could you give us an example?
2: I most certainly... Every time I... verb, I... one of these in.
1: Does this affect your work?
2: A little. Mm-hmm. I... as a station announcer at King's Cross. So it is a little disconcerting for passengers to... a voice... ing. The 1344 for Leeds will... from Platform 4... ing at Peterborough, Doncaster and Wakefield... Passengers for Norwich at Peterborough.
3: But not while the train is standing in the station, presumably.
2: Pardon?
1: Nothing. Mr. McKillicuddy, what does your wife think of all this?
2: Oh, she's learning to with it, as is my eldest boy.
1: Sorry? I don't understand.
2: You, a boil. Knights used to carry a...
1: Lance! Ah, your eldest boy, Lance.
2: Yeah. Yes! You've it. Nice name for a lad.
1: But it must disrupt your family life.
2: No. I home from work every night, through the door and the wife. Then after we've had tea, we...
1: You...
2: It's a word I up in the Oxford Dictionary.
1: Does this inhibit your social life?
2: No. I... And sometimes I... a bit of woodwork.
1: Finally, Fragonard, for any others suffering from this unfortunate affliction, have you a word of advice?
2: Certainly.
1: Fragonard McGillicuddy, thank you.
4: Did you enjoy that, Mother? Mother, do we have to have that pig in the front room?
5: Yes, it reminds me of your father. Switch on again and let's see what Jimmy Young's cocking up today.
1: We interrupt this recipe for truss au gratin with a newsflash.
0: A small group of men were attacked in Trafalgar Square today while attempting to assert their rights to continue with their quaint, old-fashioned traditions. They're called workers.
1: And staying in satirical vein, we would now like you to imagine that...
6: Get a move on. The chaps and I are late for a bar mitzvah.
1: Who's?
6: Lord Graves.
1: He's 72.
6: Well, I told you we were late.
1: Incidentally, Dennis, how long have you had the chaps?
6: Well, I get them every winter, but the ointment seems to help.
1: No.
6: Still waxing in, Mrs.
1: Oh, yes.
0: Oh, dear. John, are you going somewhere after the show?
2: Yes, the wife fancied a little Greek.
0: Really?
2: I sent him packing and we're going for an Indian meal.
0: That nature balances itself. Oh, wife. You said wife. Yes. It's all different now, isn't it? Oh, changed days.
2: Yes, I read about that. They put in Wednesday right after Sunday. It cuts out the middleman.
0: Oh, I see. No, I'm talking to you about... Since the last series, you've had the nuptials.
2: Yes, and Dennis's ointment didn't do any good at all.
1: Seriously, John, how does it feel to be married now?
2: Well, the same, only legal.
1: Oh, and we hear you've got a little one.
2: Yes, and Dennis's ointment isn't helping that either.
0: How do you find having a baby?
2: Well, there's so many problems you'd never thought about. I mean, clothes, for instance.
1: Oh, no problem with that. Go to mother care.
2: I did. I haven't got anything my size.
1: Meanwhile, in a dimly lit cellar in London's Chinatown.
7: How you like bamboo shoots under your fingernails?
0: Oh, that sounds nice. The wife will have special fried rice up the nose.
8: Oh, darling, you remembered from the last time we had Chinese food.
0: Not too difficult. It was only an hour ago.
7: Drink?
0: Like a fish. Have to carry her home most nights.
7: No. I mean, you want a bottle?
0: Have you got one with a ship in it?
7: Certainly, sir. Everything all right, number two?
1: I wish you wouldn't call me that.
7: Sorry. Everything going all right, Mr. Carruthers?
9: 11, sir.
7: What?
9: Sorry, sir. I'm not used to reading radio scripts. I thought it was a number. Aye, sir.
2: I said, is everything all right?
9: Oh, yes, sir. Fancy dress balls in full swing amidships, parade of ladies' fashion wear, a stern and old age pensioner's bingo forehead.
2: It's not good enough.
9: Why not, sir?
2: You're a Royal Naval minesweeper. Incidentally, how did I get on in the sweep for how far we'd sailed today?
9: You won a mine.
2: And you're one of mine, Carruthers.
9: Uh-huh.
2: Let's dance back into this bottle and go for a Chinese meal.
1: A 101 Things You Never Wanted to Know, number 102.
0: The outboard motor was invented by Stavros Papadopoulos.
1: Met him once when I was in Greece.
2: Did you get his autograph?
1: No time, I was only there for a week.
0: Olivia Newton-John was in Greece.
2: Oh. She invented virginity, you know. Sold the rights to Charlie's Angels, made a fortune.
0: Speaking of Charlie's Angels, I'll race you as Farrah Fawcett Majors and back. Ready, steady, tin of beans.
1: I'm glad they've gone. Because, friends, I may call you friends, I hope. During this series, I'd like to bring you a little spot of warmth. So I've set fire to Dennis. No. No, seriously. In these dark days of galloping inflation and Elvis Costello, a few words of wisdom to lighten your burden. Tim's Cozy Corner. When the skies are grey and the wind is cold and your life is filled with sorrow, you can take the word of one who knows it's going to get worse tomorrow.
0: I touched her first.
2: But she hit me the hardest.
1: Was it really Farrah Fawcett Majors?
0: Oh, Tim, really?
1: What's she doing over here?
2: Oh, she's on a flying visit. There's a spot on Michael Parkinson.
0: Oh, that's what he's always scratching. He should try Dennis's ointment.
1: She's married to the bionic man, you know.
2: Yeah, we've just met him. Barry shook his hand. He let him keep it as a souvenir.
1: I wonder what it's like being married to a man who's not all there.
0: Why don't you ask John's wife? On second thoughts, I'll ask her.
8: Hello?
0: Is that Mrs. Junkin?
8: Who wants to know?
0: It's Barry.
8: Oh, I thought it might be John. He keeps pestering me. I told him I was a married woman, but he took no notice.
0: But you're married to him.
8: Don't tell me, cheap con man. Told me we were going to get a television license. Anyway, what can I do for you?
0: Well, you could introduce a meanwhile for us.
8: Oh, all right. I've just got time before the cornflakes boil over. Meanwhile, in a vet's waiting room.
2: Send in the next patient, Miss Elliot.
5: Mrs. Cow? Doctor will see you now.
2: Morning, Mrs. Cow. What seems to be the trouble? Oh, well, tell him you've got an headache. Next. I see, Mr. Bulldog. Still think you're a chicken, do you? Lie on the couch. Oh, well, perch on the mantelpiece, but I don't think it'll work. Oh, dear. Take him away, Miss Elliot. He's laid an egg. At least I think that's what it is. Oh, dear, I want to get away from all this.
1: Do you want to get away from all this? Then listen to our Tips for Travellers.
2: The best way to approach the Italian border.
0: Buonasera, signora. The wife's out. Comprendo, nookie.
1: Next week, how to explain to an Italian doctor.
2: Meanwhile, in an interior decorator's, just next to that wallpaper that you know is wrong the minute it's up.
10: Good morning, sir.
11: Morning. I understand you're an interior decorator.
10: That is correct, sir.
11: Well, I'd like a distinguished service medal for my stomach, a couple of George Crosses for my kidneys, and a BC for, well, perhaps not. Look a bit unsightly in a bathing suit.
10: Yes, I imagine you would, sir.
11: There's no need to be like that.
10: I'm afraid there is, sir. I was committed from the moment I started playing with dolls.
11: When was that?
10: Oh, last Friday.
11: Oh.
1: And now the tinsel world of Edna Follicle, in which our roving reporter and her team give us the real stories from the world of entertainment.
2: We've just heard that the BBC have bought a new American series about a group of Benedictine monks who devote their lives to burying dwarves. It's entitled The Little Hearse in the Priory.
9: ATV are to produce a controversially different version of New Faces, in which a group of failed comedians return to perform plastic surgery on Tony Hatch and Mickey Most.
11: There was an ugly scene outside ITN yesterday when a traffic warden caught Leonard Parkin on a double yellow line.
2: Leonard's defence was that the line had been obscured by a heavy fall of snow. Peter said that he hadn't fallen, he'd merely stumbled.
9: Leonard added that he wouldn't have been there long, as he always drove his Ford home at about 4 o'clock. Anna later denied this and said they were just bad friends.
2: Well, that's all from my tinsel world this week. I'll be back next week with news of a sequel to Murder on the Orient Express, another film about danger and death on the railways, entitled The Pork Pie on the 8:12 to Doncaster. Ladies and gentlemen, we receive many letters and postcards, mostly abusive, but quite a few of them asking us to hark back to the great musical moments of Hello Cheeky's past. So for those of you who may have written in, here are about 2.5 minutes of absolutely undisguised nausea.
11: You mean nostalgia?
2: No.

0: Ta-da, Cheeky.
1: Goodbye, Cheeky.
0: That was Hello, Cheeky, starring Tim Brooke-Taylor, Barry Cryer and John Duncan. The script was by Barry Cryer and John Duncan, with bits by Tim Brooke-Taylor. The music was by the Dennis King Trio, and the show was produced by David Hatch. Toodaloo!
2: Au revoir!
0: Come on, they're open.
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2: 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With Wilfred Bramble as Albert and Harry H. Corbett as Harold. This week, Born Yesterday.
3: Dad? Dad? I'm home. Where are you?
4: Where the hell is... Oh, there he is. Spark out in the deck chair with his feet up on the dung heap. Surrounded by the murmur of innumerable blue bottles, obscuring his bonce from view. Oh, look at him. Oh, what a picture of sartorial elegance. His trousers rolled up, socks rolled down, a knotted handkerchief on the head, and a burnt-out roll-up stuck to the lower lip. Oh, that frail old torso, totally exposed to the hot noonday sun, save for the ex-army braces dangling over his threatening bits. Oh, would that I was a Picasso to capture this moment for posterity. Oh, God, well, he looks like something out of Doctor Who. I wonder how long he's been out here.
5: Oh, there's Harold. Oh, I've just this minute sat down. Oh, I've been working hard all day.
4: So have I, Dad.
5: Not as hard as me. I haven't been off my feet all day. I've been cleaning the house, cleaning the stable, clearing up the yard.
4: Oh, I'm so sorry, Dad. You really must take things more easy.
5: I'm an old man.
4: Yeah, where's that old spot? Yeah. It's a quick jet up the car, but that'll make him jump about a minute.
6: Who did that? You stupid overgrown kid. Turn it off, I'm soaking wet.
4: That serves you right, you lazy little...
6: Lazy? Me? I've only just this minute sat down. I've been working hard all day.
4: So have I, Dad.
6: Not as hard as me.
4: Number one.
6: I haven't been off my feet all day. I've been cleaning the house. Cleaning the stable. Cleaning the yard.
4: Oh, yes. I'm sorry, Dad. You really must take things more easy. Here, there's one missing.
6: I'm an old man.
4: That's the one.
6: Fancy doing a stupid thing like that. I could have had an heart attack, a sudden shock like that.
4: Ah, go on, dry yourself. And with a little drop of water, I'm going to hurt you. Oh, yes. This is all very South of France, this is, isn't it, eh? The sunshine, the deck chair. Well, I'm nearly fighting with heat on the cot. Very Saint-Tropez. Where's Brigitte, then? Did she hear me coming? Probably inside to put a bra on, did she?
6: I wasn't expecting you home this early.
4: Obviously. So this is how the jet set live, is it? Dining al fresco on the patio. Oh, beautiful. The outer remnants of a sirloin steak. A green salad. Tossed, I may add. Ice cream, a panatella, and a quart of brown ale. Very nice. Do you know what I've had? A corned beef sandwich and a drink out of the horse's bucket.
6: Well, I got yours inside.
4: Same as this, is it?
6: Well, no, not exactly.
4: What have I got? What has the worker come home to? What has the galloping gourmet created for me today?
6: Shepherd's pie and bread and butter pudding.
4: Both dishes made, of course, from the corned beef sandwiches what I brought home yesterday.
6: Well, they're always on at me to save money, and food's very expensive these days. Do you know how much a steak is?
4: Let me think. 1/6 a pound. At least it was the last time you gave it to me.
6: That's a lie. You had a piece of rump steak here last Thursday.
4: Yeah, well, I don't know whose rump it come off. The rhinoceros, I should think.
6: What'd you come home so early for, anyway?
4: I came home early because I'm knackered. It is hot today. It is 82 degrees in the shade, and I didn't have any...
3: I do not have a parasol and a bucket of ice drinks and a car to keep me going. I also do not have an electric fan. The only breath of wind available to me come from the horse's tail. As he tried to prevent the gnats from congregating round his bottle and glass. Come on, help me unload the cart.
6: You haven't brought much home with you.
3: I fully appreciate that 3.5 yards of lead piping and one broken water heater will not keep you in the manner to which you is accustomed. But this could be quite valuable.
6: Here. That's a what the butler saw machine.
3: Ah, you recognised it. Well, that takes you back to your lecherous youth, does it? Hanging round a penny arcade at Hammersmith Broadway, bright a bunking in the picture palace.
6: Yeah. You had to be 16 to look at these. Me and Charlie Harris used to lift each other up, 8 and each. I used to let him watch the first half, and then I used to watch the second half, till he tumbled that the second half was always better than the first half. Better than the pictures, they were. You could stop the handle.
3: I'll stop your handle in a minute. Come on, help us down with it.
6: Have you seen it? What's it like?
3: Huh?
6: Is it the maid having a bath, or is it the mistress caught in the rain and taking her clothes off in the woods?
3: I don't know. I haven't seen it yet.
6: Here. It's French. Fifi et la photographie. Oh, I remember that one. Red hot, that one is. She's posing in the raw, and the photographer emerges from under his black cloth with nothing on except his socks and suspenders.
3: His socks and suspenders?
6: Yeah. I don't know why they kept them on. They always did, though. I expect it was the cold floors. Oh, come on, let's hurry up. Let's get it inside.
3: Yeah, all right, don't get worked up. I'll have to turn the hose on you again. Yeah, it fits in that corner perfect.
6: Let's have a look. The handle won't turn.
3: You've got to put a penny in.
6: I've got a penny.
3: Oh, pennies.
6: Oh, God. Decimalisation. I said no good would come of it. 30 seconds of red hot porn and they go and change the currency.
3: Well, don't get out of your prem. Now, patience. I believe I have some old pennies in my little pillar box. There. 1904. Edward VII. He probably knew the bird in the film. Well, go on, Teddy boy, have another look at her.
6: Let's have a look.
3: It's my machine. You can have your pen off in a minute.
6: What's happening?
3: Oh, no, she's not mad. Oh, she must be knocking on 78 now. Oh, dear.
6: How did you get turned on by this?
3: What a load of old rubbish. Hey, it stopped. It's gone out. Hey, that's all right. Go in your car, son. Go on.
6: Hey, it says, in 3 episodes, 3 pence.
3: Twisters in them days, too. Oh, that's better. Oh, she's showing her ankle. Oh, stop it. My senses is inflamed. Oh, blimey. That must be the biggest pair of stays I've ever seen. You could make a trampoline out of them. Go on, let's see. Get them off, girl. Go
6: show
3: on,
6: us, show
3: go.
6: Us.
3: Get out of it. Go on, get out of it. Oh, dear. Here, look at the size of those legs. She could play for the British Lions. Hello. Here comes a photographer from under his cloth. You're right. He's got his socks on. You dirty old man. I can see your bum. Hey, wait a minute. That's not his bum. He's got his tights on. God, what a take-on. Oh, God, it's gone out again.
6: It always does when it gets to the interesting bit. Put another penny in.
3: Here, wait a minute. That's not right.
6: What?
3: Well, it's a different story. It's a girl in the bathroom. It's not even the same bird. The 1920s, this is.
6: When?
3: She's nice, though. There you are. She's stripped off. She's on the scales now. Hello. The door's opening. Here he comes. It's the milkman.
6: The milkman?
5: The milkman! How ridiculous can you get? A crate of milk and no trousers on.
6: Has he got his apron on?
5: Yes. He's taking it off now. Oh, God. Oh, dear.
6: Is he pouring the milk in the bath?
5: Yeah, that's right.
6: All over, huh?
5: Yeah, all over, right over.
6: Is he getting into the bath with her?
5: Yeah, that's it. How did you know?
6: Turn it off, Harold. You don't want to watch anymore.
5: That's

0: Enjoyed it.
1: No, you don't wash that rubbish. It's not good for you. It's disgusting.
0: Shut up. I'm enjoying it.
1: Exploiting innocent people for gain. That's what they were doing.
0: Oh, yes.
1: Young men out of work, nothing to eat, not knowing where their next penny was coming from, leaning up against the wall all day.
0: Oh, look at that.
1: A bloke steps out of a big car and says, "You're a well set up young man. How would you like to earn a fiver? How would you like to be in films?"
0: What are you going on about? Be quiet. Oh, here we go. Here we're coming up to the last furlong now. Here, what is he doing with that loofah? Oh, he's doing his pieces now. Oh, you ought to see this dad. Oh, God, no, he looks a bit like you. In fact, he looks just like you. You dirty old man. It is you.
1: Now, I can explain.
0: But it's you!
1: You
0: that's you in there!
1: You don't understand it. It's like I said, we're all out of work.
0: How could you lower yourself?
1: He was laughing just now.
0: I didn't realise it was my father, did I?
1: We didn't have any food in the house. We didn't have any milk.
0: You put enough of it in the bath, didn't you?
1: I didn't pay for it. I brought the leftovers home, though. I managed to get a quart back for you.
0: How could you do such a thing? My own father. A male Linda Lovelace.
1: Oh, I didn't know it was going to be like that. I thought it was going to make a proper film. I thought I was going to be on at the Gaumont. Another Rudolph Valentino, that's what he said. I should have realised it when I got there. An old photographer's shed in the Gold Hawk Road.
0: That's where I bought it from. They're pulling it down. I just can't believe it. My own father. Oh, God. What must my mother have gone through? She didn't know about it, though, did she?
1: Of course she did. That was her sister in the bath.
0: It wasn't. Not Auntie Rose.
1: Yeah. She died of pneumonia a week later.
0: Oh, dear.
1: Oh, you mustn't blame her. It wasn't her fault. It wasn't my fault either. You don't know what it was like in those days. They were hard times. Everything we had was in pawn.
0: And so was you.
1: It wasn't really pawn. I mean, nothing happened. It was just pretend.
0: It looks like it happened. That's just as bad. The first two penny whiff was innocent. That was just a cover-up for the disgusting pen of you, was it?
1: Yeah, it wasn't as bad as that.
0: It was that bad. Supposing people was to recognise you.
1: What? After all this time, that was 50 years ago.
0: I recognise you. You haven't changed all that much. You were just as horrible then as you are now. You don't seem to understand the position what this could place me in.
1: Ah, now we're getting to it. It's you're worried about.
0: I'm entitled to be. If this got out, I would be the laughing stock. This could undermine my whole social standing in the community, this could.
1: What social standing?
0: You know very well that I've been trying to get into the Acton Golf Club for years now. 5 years. It's bad enough being a rag and bone man. They're very choosy. No sea mites. No commonwealths. And certainly no sons of silent porn stars. We don't even today allow actors in. Even ones who keeps their clothes on. Oh, no, I shall be blackballed straight away. Once again, you've ruined my chances to better myself.
1: You make me laugh, you do. You don't mind going to see other people with their clothes off? All them French films. That's all right. You can't get enough of that. Well, they're sons and daughters of somebody. Mothers, fathers. Oh, that don't matter, as long as it's not one of your own. Anyway, don't matter these days. All the film stars do it. Marlon Brando, Oliver Reed, they all show their bums.
0: They don't do it for a fiver, do they? And anyway, how can you liken yourself to Marlon Brando and Oliver Reed? Look at you. Pulsive. Then and now. There is a world of difference between an artistic flash in a highly charged dramatic film and your performance. I mean, it wasn't even a story. A milkman. With a crate of milk and no trousers on.
1: They only lasted a minute. You didn't have time for trousers and boots. They already had to be off. People didn't pay a penny to see a bloke do a striptease.
0: I know. A penny.

0: Oh, it's all so tattered.
1: Well, I don't know what you're worried about. Nobody's going to see it. Nobody ever did see it. They censored it. They said it was too racy. There was a police raid. They destroyed all the copies.
2: Are you sure?
1: Me and your Auntie Rose was down in the Hammersmith Nick all night long. They came in just when we'd finished a night in a Turkish harem. I remember I was frog-marched up the Gold Hawk Road in a policeman's cape and a pair of curly-toed slippers.
2: A night in a... There aren't any more of these things.
1: No, I told you they'd all been destroyed. I don't know how this one escaped.
2: It hasn't escaped, don't you worry. I'm going to destroy it myself.
1: You haven't seen the rest of it yet.
2: I have no desire to see the rest of it. I've seen quite enough, thank you.
1: Well, let's have a look before you do away with it. I'd like to see it just once more before you burn it.
2: Yes. Go on, look. I think you ought to. Just see how disgusting it was. Go on, you have a look. Have a good look. What's the matter? Are you ashamed of yourself?
1: No. Just funny seeing what you used to look like after all them years.
2: Yes. Yes, well, we all have to get old, don't we? It'll come to me one day. Right, let's get rid of this film. I shall destroy the entire drum. All 500 filthy photos.
3: Oh, God! Are they going to recognise me? They've even got a cast list. Milk a Lady, starring Albert Steptoe and Rosebun Clark. Oh, auntie.
1: Harold.
2: What?
1: Can I keep one of the pictures?
2: No.
1: Just for a memory. Look at it now and again.
2: No. It's too inflammable.
1: Nobody'll see it. I'll keep it in my suitcase.
2: No. I'm sorry, Father. It's best that you forget all about this sorry episode in your life. And I will try to do the same. I shall destroy them all.
1: Whatever you say, Harold.
2: Oh, for God's sake, go and put some clothes on. You look like something Mortimer Wheeler's dug up.
1: Yeah, all right. I won't be long.
2: I mean, how could he have done such a thing? And with Auntie Rose. He could only have been about 23 when these was taken. I mean, look at his shoulders. Covered in pimples. Poor old devil. Suppose it wasn't his fault, really. He was a victim. Just another prisoner of the capitalist tyranny. He didn't stand a chance.
4: Anybody at home?
2: Hey, Vicar. Oh, my God.
4: Where, where? Oh. I do hope we're not intruding. The door was open. I did knock, but you appeared not to hear.
2: No, that's quite all right. Come in, please.
4: You've met my wife.
5: Good afternoon.
2: Charmed.
4: Something interesting you were looking at?
2: No. Just something what I picked up off of the round. I'll put them back. Well, anyway, good afternoon, Vicar. Mrs. Vicar. Oh, I'm sorry, I mean, Mrs. Cakebread. This is a pleasant surprise. Sit down over there. And be careful of the horseshoes on.
5: Oh,
2: never mind, that's good luck in this.
1: Yes. Harold, I've been thinking. If you painted a beard on all of them...
2: Dead?
1: On me, that is, not Rose. No, only me. And I could...
2: Dead, you're naked.
1: So what? You've seen it before.
2: But they haven't. We got company, Father.
1: Where? Oh, my God!
4: You can't catch me again.
2: That's very good. Look, please, go and put some clothes on, Father.
5: It seems we've come at an inopportune time.
2: Oh, no, not at all. Father was just about to take his daily bath, wasn't you, Father? Go and put some clothes on, Father.
5: Oh, no, please, not on my account.
2: Oh, I'd rather he did. Go and put some clothes on, Father.
1: Yeah, right. I'm sorry about the... I'm sorry if you saw me... I won't be a minute.
2: I do apologise, Mrs. Capred. I wouldn't have subjected you to a sight like that for all the...
5: Oh, don't worry, young man. Charles and I spent our early missionary days in the Congo. Some of those chaps were built like... Or was it the pygmies? Do you know, I can never remember. Anyway, straight from a Dorset vicarage to there, a girl soon learns to take it in her stride.
2: Ha, ha, ha, yes. Yes. Oh, do forgive me, I am forgetting my manners. May I offer you some refreshment? A glass of sherry, perhaps? It's very good. It's the one Orson Welles drinks.
4: No, thank you. We won't stop long. We've come about the church fete and jumble sale.
5: You know, white elephant stall and all that.
2: Oh, yes.
4: We wondered whether you had any odd bits and pieces we could put on the stall. Every little thing helps.
2: Oh, yes, yes, of course. I'm sure we've got something for you. I'm sure we could drum up a few ornaments, knick-knacks, objets, darts, and the like.
4: Splendid. I'll send the scouts round to collect them.
2: I'll leave them in the yard.
4: I say, isn't that a What the Butler Saw machine?
2: Yes, yes, yes.
4: I haven't seen one of those in a coloured gentleman's age. May I have a turn?
2: No, no, no. See, it only takes out pennies.
4: I might have one. We still get them in the plate, you know.
2: No, no, no. God, it's broken.
4: Oh, what a shame. Perhaps we can get it mended. It's just what we're looking for to liven up the fete. We haven't been doing so well in recent years, what with the telly and horse racing. It would be a good fundraiser, that.
2: Surely not. Not at a church fete.
4: Well, they're quite harmless, aren't they? Quite innocuous. We see much worse on the telly, don't we?
2: Not like this one, you don't.
4: Really? May I have a try?
2: No, no, please, please, you can't. It's empty.
4: Oh, I thought I saw you put the drum back in.
2: Oh, no, no, no. They was blanks. It's a sort of test card.
4: Oh, pity. Still, it's a nice machine, though. Worth a few pounds, I would say. You wouldn't consider donating it to us for sale. They're very collectible.
2: Oh, no. I was going to sell it myself.
4: We could split it 50-50.
2: Huh?
4: 60-40. We do so desperately need new bells.
5: Desperately?
2: Well, yes. All right, then. Empty.
4: Yes, of course. Thank you very much. That's most kind of you. A good day to you. The Lord be with you.
2: And you. 60-40, you should need him. Here, put a good reserve on it. I want to make something out of it.
1: Have they gone yet?
2: Oh.
4: Good day, Mr. Steptoe. Quite an Indian summer we're having.
1: Well, there's enough of them living around here.
4: Quiet, quiet. Goodbye.
5: Goodbye.
1: What do they want? On the scrounge again.
2: Do you realise he nearly had a look at these pictures? They're going on the fire now. They're too dangerous to be left lying around. I tell you, there's not going to be any phoenix rising from these ashes.
4: Ah, Mr. Steptoe, welcome to the fete. How can I thank you enough?
2: Oh, that's all right. What's going on over there, then? I mean, that big queue.
4: What the butler saw. A great success. We haven't stopped taking money on it since we opened.
2: But it's empty.
4: It was. You wouldn't believe how lucky we've been. Our foraging party of Boy Scouts, while searching among the debris of a demolished photographer's shed in the Goldhawk Road...
2: Oh, my God.
4: ...came across, under the floorboards, an old What the Butler Saw thingamajig. What a success. We're selling old pennies at 10 pence each, and we've already taken over £50.
2: Oh, but excuse me, Missus. Excuse me, mate. Can't get through this.
5: Look,
2: I want to have a look. Look, do you mind?
5: It's the one in the picture.
2: Yeah, hello, excuse me. Hang away for maintenance. I've got oily.
5: Oh, excuse me. No, can we get his autograph?
2: Now, leave him alone. You come here with me, you. Come on. Now, give us a penny.
1: Here you are.
2: Oh, no, no, no, no.
1: What is it?
2: It's you again. In your curly-toed slippers. And suspenders. A night in a Turkish harem.
1: Oh, that's a good one. It's much more artistic. Your Aunt Rose was very good in that one.
2: I'll murder you. Right, that's it. The show's over. All go home. There's no more to do.
0: Hey, what's your game?
2: Go and buy some white elephants.
4: I say, what are you doing? Put those pictures back in the machine.
2: The show's over. I'm sorry, Mush. Oh, sorry, Vicar. Have you seen it?
4: No, not yet.
2: You're not going to either. Mammon, Vicar. Mammon. Sodom and Gomorrah. I'm surprised at you letting your flock look at this stuff. I wouldn't show them to Parisians, let alone parishioners.
0: All right, put them pictures back. Don't be a spoiler.
2: Let go of them.
0: You put them back.
2: I'll break your arm. Then you're going to break the drum. Now look, you've gone all over the place.
5: Oh, here, I've got one.
2: Give us them photographs back.
0: Come on, you can't.
1: One at a time. Don't push. I'll sign them all. Who to, dear?
6: Mabel.
4: Autographs, shilling each for charity. This is splendid. I didn't know your father was famous, Mr. Streptoe. What's he done?
2: Here you are. You might as well have a picture. Everybody else has.
4: I say. Good heavens. Autographs, 2 shillings each. Don't forget the bells. Come along now, get the star signature.
2: Oh, God, excuse me. My comfort. Thank you, look, please, I just want to get out. Excuse me.
6: Yeah, is that your dad?
2: No, it's not.
6: Well, who is it then?
2: I don't know. I've never seen him before in my life. He's a complete stranger to me. Goodbye.

You've been listening to Wilfred Bramble and Harry H. Corbett as Steptoe and Son with Anthony Sharp and Norma Ronald. The program was written and adapted for radio by Ray Galton and Alan Simpson and produced by Bobby J.

0: your last trip, did you discover what the Earth people eat? They eat a great many of these. They peel them with their metal knives. Boil them for 20 of their minutes. Then they smash them all to bits. They are clearly the most primitive people.
1: For MASH, get smash.
2: 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Dear Liza, will you have a polo, dear Liza? Polo.
3: 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I most certainly will. I'll have three or four or maybe more.
2: But you take the old tube.
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0: This is Radio 1950. The greatest stars of our time on one big program. And the most fabulous part about this, darlings, is that every Sunday we will present other stars of the same magnitude. Pardon me if I sound like a name dropper, but just listen to three or four of the names we've lined up for next week's show. Groucho Marx, Fanny Bryce, Jane Powell, and Ezio Pinza. Well, now, don't just sit there with your mouths open, darlings. I know what you're thinking. You think such a radio show every week is impossible. And I'm sure that after you hear our first broadcast, you're going to say that show was impossible. Oh, no, that doesn't sound quite right, does it? But NBC says nothing is impossible. All it takes is courage, vision, and a king-sized bundle of dough. Each week there will be comedy, drama, music, all performed by the biggest stars we can find. Of course, darlings, now and then a clinker may sneak in, but we are going to try...
1: Just a minute. I heard that last remark and I resemble it.
0: Jim, you ready? Jimmy, darling, this is really...
1: Don't darling me. I heard you call me a clinker.
0: Now, Jimmy, I did no such thing.
1: I heard what you said, clinker. S-T-I-N.
0: No, Jimmy, no. You know I've never accused you of being a clinker. I'm deliriously happy you dropped everything out in Hollywood just to appear on our show.
1: Oh, I didn't come here just for this. I'm here on a secret mission to the United Nations.
0: Really?
1: I've been listening to them UN meetings, and I found out something.
0: What's that, darling?
1: You know what I think?
0: No.
1: I think Malik and Vyshinsky are communists.
0: Jim, USSR?
1: Of course I'm sure. That's why I'm here.
0: Well, I'm glad you're with us, because when we first decided to do this show, I said it wouldn't be a big show without Jimmy Durante.
1: You did? Now, that's the kind of a line I can sink my teeth into. Let me read that again. You did?
0: I certainly did. I insisted you be on the show.
1: Oh, you had to insist, huh?
0: No. I even wrote them a letter recommending you. I said, gentlemen, I have known Jimmy Durante for a great many years, and I have always found him to be 5'8" tall.
1: 5'9". I now wear my hair in an up sweep. Since last I saw you, I grew some.
0: No, I don't think you are, darling. No, I wouldn't settle for anybody but you, because I've always been your greatest admirer.
1: Well, that makes it anonymous. Because... because for years I've admired you from afar.
0: With that nose, darling, how else?
1: Chalou, that's a fight how you do. Goodbye.
0: Oh, no, Jimmy, come back. After all I went through to get you on this program.
1: You mean it was because of my beauty and charm?
0: No, darling.
1: My winning smile?
0: No, darling.
1: My swooning voice?
0: No, darling.
1: Please, I'm running out of reasons.
0: Jimmy, I have a date off the show tonight. Would you care to join us? I'll get a girl for you.
1: Oh, no, not me. I don't go out on blind dates. The other day, a friend of mine gave me the number of a girl he wanted me to know. Blind dates are for me, and when she answered the phone, I gave her my sweetest hello. Snuggling up close to the phone, I says, Durante speaking. How about going out with me tonight? She says, before I go out with you, what do you look like? What a dilemma. Should I tell her the truth and be turned down? Or should I lie and worry about it later? There was...

You know, the other night, I made a blind date the same way over the phone. I said, hello. She says, hello, come right over. When I got there, she took one look at my nose and said, you sure must have hurried, you forgot to hang up the phone. Yes, it's...

0: between rascal, that's all.
1: I know I'm not good looking, but what's my opinion against thousands of others? Now,

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Let's analyze the facts. I can safely say I'm as pretty as Van Johnson. I can safely say I'm as pretty as Tyrone Power. I can safely say I'm as pretty as Cary Grant. As long as this show isn't on television, I can safely say anything. I once had a blind date with a beautiful gal, and after that, I met her every night for 3 weeks straight. I was crazy about her, because every time I kissed her, she used to keep her eyes closed. One night she opened her eyes, and what happened? 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

0: Jimmy, darling, I don't know how you do it. 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You're a genius. Hey, Jimmy. You're a genius, Jimmy.
1: Oh, I wouldn't say genius.
0: Okay, darling, I won't.
1: Wait a minute. Wait a minute. Put up a little fight, can't you?
0: Now, no time for that, Jimmy. I must now introduce our next guest.
1: Wait a minute. You mean somebody else is in this show?
0: Of course, my sweet.
1: I thought you said I was the only one.
0: Oh, no, my darling. We have three exciting stars coming up now. They're in Broadway's biggest hit, Call Me Madam. Presented by Leland Haywood, the music by Irving Berlin, booked by Howard Lindsay and Russell Crouse, and dances staged by Jerome Robbins. And here are the stars I was telling you about. Ethel Merman, Paul Lucas, and Russell Knight.
1: Okay, Chaloo, I'm going to my dressing room. If you need help, call me. And from the looks of these characters, you'll be needing some pretty soon.
0: Well, I'm sure I won't need any help here, because in Call Me Madam, the great Merman is rocking Broadway, and her role is Lady Ambassador. She got the job as ambassador because she was Washington's most popular party thrower. Now tell us, Ethel, how you became the hostess with the mostest on the ball.

0: country... the country Ethel is ambassador to is Lichtenberg. Now, don't look for it on your maps, darlings. It's strictly a musical comedy country full of politics, peasants, and Paul Lucas.
1: Welcome to Lichtenburg. I don't think you know much about us. Except, of course, our famous Lichtenburg cheese. I know very well you enjoy it.

At the moment, I am not very popular. As finance minister, I had to cancel our annual Lichtenburg fair. I shall absolutely decline to serve in this post again in next week's cabinet. I shall try to be foreign minister. I'm very curious about this new American ambassador, this fabulous Mrs. Sally Adams. What a fantastic country this America. First they create the atom bomb, and then they send a woman as ambassador to Lichtenburg. How they love to play with explosives. But Lichtenburg won't be offended. We'll manage to stay alive. We're not very touchy.

0: Being an American ambassador, Ethel's first official move, naturally, is to offer Luxembourg the loan of $100 million. Luxembourg, being a musical comedy country, Paul Lucas turns down the loan. But Ethel falls in love with this new type guy, and she doesn't mind dropping a few hints about the way she feels.
1: Money, money, money, money, money, money. 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

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Lichtenberg being a musical comedy country, Paul Lucas turns down the loan, but Ethel falls in love with this new type guy, and she doesn't mind dropping a few hints about the way she feels.

Now, to complicate matters, Ethel's young assistant, played by Russell Knight, falls in love with Princess Maria, daughter of the Grand Duke. Well, Ethel and Russell have rough going in their respective love affairs, so they put their heads together, and they're going to sing about it for you.

0: Now, I'm not going to tell you how it all comes out, darlings, because you'll be wanting to see it for yourselves one of these years. But to you, Ethel Merman, Paul Lucas, and Russell Knipe, a million congratulations.
1: Thank you.
2: Thank you.
0: And well, now, Ethel, darling, here you are in another musical hit that's sure to run at least 2 years. How many does that make, Ethel? I'll bet you've been in about 30 musicals that have run at least 2 years.
1: Well, I don't know the exact number, dear, but I'll look it up in my bank book.
0: Yes, dear. Oh, and Paul, darling, finding Ethel in a musical, well, that's no novelty. But how did you, a dramatic actor, decide to do a Broadway musical?
2: Well, Tallulah, it's a long story.
0: Yeah, well, that's very
2: you
0: interesting,
2: see,
0: darling.
2: It was...
0: Ethel, I suppose you must be bothered by hundreds of friends calling up for tickets for your shows. Of course, I wouldn't dream of bothering you about the two that I've been trying to get.
2: A man stopped me on the street in Hollywood one day.
1: Oh, it's no bother at all. I happen to have 2 tickets with me, but they're way back in the fourth row, and knowing your eyes...
0: I'll take them now. Oh, by the way, are you still charging the same brokerage fee you charge for Annie Gets a Gun?
2: And this man said to me, Paul, how are you? And I said, oh, I cannot complain.
1: Why, Tallulah, dear, I wouldn't dream of charging you now that you've had to become a radio announcer.
0: Believe.
2: And this man says to me, Paul, what are you doing now? And I said, I'm talking to you. And we both laughed, except him.
0: Oh, Ethel, darling, for your... For your information, I will have you know that I just finished a long run in Private Lives. And if you remember also, Miss Merman, you came to see me in that with 2 tickets I gave you.
1: Well, I felt someone should show up, dear.
2: Well, this man and I stood there talking on the street for about an hour, and I caught a very bad cold.
0: Ethel, my pet, Private Lives happened to be one of my biggest hits. And there were many others, as you well know. The Little Foxes, if you please.
1: I've been in a few myself. There was Girl Crazy.
0: Dark Victory.
1: Anything Goes.
0: Skin of Our Teeth.
1: Panama Hattie.
0: Private Lives.
1: Annie Get Your Gun.
0: Private Lives.
2: So I went home and took a hot bath. But my cold didn't get better.
1: Call me Madam.
0: Pal Joey.
1: You weren't in Pal Joey.
0: No, but Jean Kelly, who happens to be one of my very best friends, was in it, and she gave me 2 tickets.
1: She got you tickets.
2: So I finally decided I'd better go and see my doctor.
1: And besides, Lou, Pal Joey happens to be a musical, something you've never been in, my dear.
0: Well, of course I haven't, darling. I'm in a legitimate theater. The great dramatic plays.
2: My doctor is a specialist in colds. He has them all the time.
1: Great plays, huh? Rodney, it was beautiful while it lasted. But now we've come to the parting of the ways. We are through. Finished. Fini. Choice of one.
0: Musical. Musicals, indeed. Ha! I got rhythm.
2: And my doctor cured me.
0: I got rhythm.
2: Who can ask for anything more?
0: Oh, Paul, my dear Paul. I've neglected you, haven't I? Now, what were you saying, dear?
2: Well, it is a long story, Tallulah. You see, a man stopped me on the street in Hollywood one day.
1: Oh, Tallulah, dear, will you excuse me? I have to go to my dressing room and change for my next scene.
0: Of course, Ethel. Go right ahead. It was so nice talking to you. We always have such stimulating conversations when we get together, don't we, darling?
1: Oh, I wouldn't have missed it for the world. And I want you to know, Tallulah, that Paul and I have had such fun working with you, haven't we, Paul?
2: And this man says to me, Paul.
1: I want you to know, Tallulah, that it's an honor and a pleasure to be on the same stage with such a gracious and talented artist as you are.
0: Now, just a minute. What do you mean by that?
1: Oh, Tallulah, for goodness sake, let's not start that again. Because if you do, I'm liable to haul off and ring your chimes.
0: If anybody is going to ring my chimes around here, I'm going to ring my chimes. This is NBC, the National Broadcasting Company.

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This is the National Broadcasting Company Sunday extravaganza with the most scintillating personalities in show business. 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The big stars in our first program are Fred Allen, Mindy Carson, Jimmy Durante, Jose Ferrer, Portland Hoffa, Frankie Lane, Paul Lucas, Ethel Merman, Russell Knight, Danny Thomas, and Meredith Wilson. And here is your hostess, the glamorous Tallulah Bankhead.

0: You know, darlings, we have more stars on this show than there are in the Milky Way, from the candy bar of the same name. We have assembled in our show in Radio City Center Theater in New York some of the greatest entertainers of our time. We have such people as...
1: Just a minute. Hold the show. Stop that dialogue.
0: James Durante, what's the matter now?
1: What's the matter, she says. I'm sitting in my dressing room in front of my mirror, plucking my eyebrows, putting on my makeup. Max Factor Ingenue number two. When I look in the mirror, and the fella in the mirror ain't doing the same thing as I'm doing.
0: Well, who was it?
1: I don't know, but there he is standing out there now.
0: Oh, Jimmy, that's Danny Thomas. Danny, darling.
1: Just a minute, you.
2: You mean me?
1: Yeah, you. I want to ask you a question. Answer yes or no. Where did you get that nose?
2: I might ask you the same question. Where did you get your nose?
1: I had this nose for years.
2: Well, I've had my nose for years.
0: Oh, now, please, darling.
1: Stay out of this, no nose. This is a catastrophe. There's only room on this program for one schnozzola. Either he takes his nose and goes, or I take my nose and goes.
0: Goodbye, Jimmy, darling.
1: This is sabotage. Okay, I'm going. And after the show, I'll be waiting outside for you and your nose.
2: Yeah, what are you going to do about my nose?
1: I'll cross that bridge when I come to it.
3: He's a whimsical character, isn't he? Another impersonator. I suppose everybody thinks he can do an impression of Jimmy Durante.
0: Oh, darling, that was.
3: How do you like the nerve of that guy? He doesn't like my nose. You didn't even give it a chance. I should have said it's a kind of a nose that grows on you, I should have said. Who did you think he is, Durante?
0: It was.
3: Either your nose goes or my nose goes, he says. I should have said, well, you take yours and blow, I should have said. I should have said, now look here, Durante, that was Durante?
0: In person.
3: Why don't you tell me? He's my favorite. I've idolized him ever since I was a kid.
0: Oh, well, Danny, you can apologize to him later.
3: Well, I most certainly will apologize. I'll get down on my hands and nose. I mean, knees. Well, look, Tallulah, I don't want any trouble with anybody. I'm at peace with the world. Honest, I am. I've been to a psychiatrist. I feel wonderful. As a matter of fact, I have a song on the subject.
0: Oh, all right, darling. Will you tell us about it, Danny?
3: I'd love to tell you about it. There seems to be so much chaos in the world. People hating everybody and everybody in a big hurry to die. I figured that a little philosophy would help. In other words, things aren't so bad that they couldn't be worse, so don't worry, they'll be worse. The title of the song is Take It Easy, Be Casual, Relax. Does this hectic world around you get you down? Are you gloomier than anyone in town? May I, in all humility, suggest a simple cure, and if you care to heed it, you'll be happier, I'm sure. For instance, when you're betting on a horse, you're gonna win, of course. You're already planning on two new Cadillacs. When you lose, make this note just before you cut your